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2: 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El Paso, Cheyenne, Calgary, Tombstone. Frontier Town. Here is the adventurous story of the early West, the tamed and the untamed. From the Pecos to Powder River, Dodge City to Poker Flat, these are the towns they fought to live in and lived to fight for. 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

0: party. Sprawling boisterously across a rawhide, tough frontier is a little town with no wheels. Not much of a town, to be sure. A few stores, a church, start of what someday will be a school, 9 saloons, and 1 so-called lawyer. The lawyer's name is Chad Remington. Now, that's me. Of course, there's not enough law business in the whole county to keep me busy, but I do own a ranch left to me by my dad when he died. Naturally, there wouldn't be a lawyer in Dos Rios if we didn't have a court. And with the court, it goes without saying, we have a judge. Judge Fillmore, whose daughter Libby happens to be a most special favorite of mine. Well, with the lack of law business, one day not so long ago, the judge and I decided to see what we could do about getting ourselves some wild turkeys. So we saddled up a couple of my horses, took 2 of my best rifles, and started scouting.
1: Nice shooting, Chad. You got yourself 2 gobblers.
0: You call that nice shooting, Judge? Shot 4 times and only got 2 birds. Well, that's what a fella gets for spending too much time practicing law and not enough time practicing with a Winchester. 2 out of 4.
1: Well, if you can keep as good an average hitting the bullseye for your clients, they should have no complaints.
0: Clients? I haven't seen one in a month.
1: You don't mind my representing you, Chad. Never admit to a man who might be your future father-in-law that you can't keep his daughter in the style to which she hopes to become accustomed.
0: That's good advice, Judge. And I'll be happy to pay your fee if my future father-in-law gives his consent someday. Well, I better be picking up those 2 toms before the buzzards get to... who's this coming?
1: I see someone coming, all right, but without my glasses...
0: Well, it's no wonder you only bagged 1 turkey. That's Tim Brackett. You know, the young puncher who works over at the J. Lazy L.
1: Oh, yeah.
0: Hey, Tim!
2: Howdy, Chad. Judge!
3: Well,
0: hi,
3: Tim. Riding all over Patty's half-acre looking for you. Cherokee told me you're probably out here on a turkey hunt.
0: You're looking for us?
3: Well, I guess either one of you alone would have been all right. Got a legal question I'd like answered.
0: Well, see, Judge, business is picking up. What's on your mind, son?
3: Well, it's just something I made a bet with a fella.
1: No one can legally force you to pay a bet, Tim.
3: No, that isn't what I mean, Judge. Let's suppose some fella, borrowed $10,000 on his ranch.
0: Uh-huh. Some fella, huh?
3: Yeah. Yeah, some fella. Well, suppose this fella paid all of it but $2,000 and then couldn't pay the $2,000 right off. Could the man with the mortgage take the ranch away from him?
1: It might sound inequitable, but legally, until every last cent is paid, interest and all, the lender can foreclose and take possession of the property.
3: That's a fine thing.
0: Lose your bet?
3: Yeah, sure did lose my bet.
0: Well, if you didn't bet your month's wages, there's no reason to commit suicide.
3: Look, I just hate myself for doing this, but could one of you lend me a little money?
1: Well, I don't know.
0: How much money is a little money, Tim?
3: Oh, $20, $25.
1: As long as you're going to have to owe somebody, why not owe the man you lost the bet to?
3: Well, it's not for him. It's for my sister.
1: For your sister, huh? I never heard you talk about a sister before.
0: Yeah, matter of fact, neither did I.
3: You mean you ain't going to let me have it?
0: Not at all. If you give me a word that what you need the money for is strictly legitimate, I guess I can scrape it up.
3: Chad, word of honor. I need $25 to help out my sister.
0: Well, that's good enough for me, Tim. Here you are. Don't go losing it riding back to town.
3: You bet. See? I'll wrap it up and put it right here in this buckskin pouch in my pocket.
0: Good. And don't forget, there's no particular hurry about paying it back.
3: Hey, I'm sure not much at speech making, but thanks, Chad. Thanks from the bottom of my heart.
2: Get up there, boy. Let's go. Here you are.
1: Chad, do you think you should have given that boy the money without finding out exactly what he needed it for?
0: Well, he said he needed it for his sister, and that certainly was good enough. And wait a minute. He must have dropped something when he pulled out that pouch. You see it there?
1: What is it, Chad? What is that piece of paper?
0: This piece of paper is a letter from the return address on the envelope. The boy has got a sister. Lives over in the next county in Dry Wells.
1: Well, I'll be darned. I didn't believe that story about his sister being in trouble, but apparently it's true. You think maybe under the circumstances that we ought to open that letter and see what the trouble is?
0: Well, if the girl's in real trouble, certainly $25 isn't going to cure it. All right, Judge, what do you say we read the letter and find out?
1: Certainly. If she needs more money, maybe we can do something to be of real help.
0: And here goes. Fine lot of good that 25 can do his sister.
1: And it was his sister he was talking about, Chad?
0: Yeah. When her father was alive, he borrowed $10,000 on their ranch. It's paid down to $2,000 now, and she can't meet that. Judge, I've got a notion we better hightail it over to the J. Lazy L and find Tim. The rest of this story may be interesting. Very interesting. Nobody at the J. Lazy L knew where Tim was. He'd taken the day off. So the judge and I headed back toward town. When we got to Dos Rios, the judge went home. I went up to the offices I keep, located over at Cherokee O'Bannon's livery stable. Cherokee, not only my landlord and sidekick, but also a former medicine man, was gnashing his teeth over my letting $25 slip through my fingers so easily.
4: Of all the impoverished, impecunious imbecility, you take the cake, Chad.
0: Well, I've got a sweet tooth. I like cake.
4: Well, if you would direct your elementary instincts in the proper direction, one-fifth of that amount would have set them up for everybody down at my favorite hostelry, the Lady Luck Bar and Grill.
0: Instead of ranting that way, Cherokee, and worrying about your constantly unquenched thirst, you might give some thought to where we could find Tim.
4: First, you give him legal advice. Then, instead of charging him for it, you...
0: What did you stop for, Cherokee? What are you staring at out the window?
4: Unless this is an optical illusion, the most ravishing and pulchritudinous bit of femininity is about to come up the stairs to visit you, you bucolic Blackstone. Absolutely stunning, Jack.
0: What an eye.
4: What a girl.
0: Come in.
5: Which one of you gentlemen, Mr. Remington?
0: Why, I am. Cherokee, get the young lady a chair.
4: Just what I was about to do. Here, won't you please sit down?
5: Thanks. Thanks so much. Mr. Remington, my name is Emily Brackett.
4: Brackett? Well, like I always say, it's a small world after all. We were just talking about another Brackett. A young cowboy over here, Tim Brackett. Fine, upstanding lad.
5: Tim's my brother.
0: Well, it is a small world, isn't it?
5: They told me out at the J. Lazy L that you'd been out there a while ago looking for Tim, and I thought you might know where I could find him.
0: At the moment, I don't, Miss Brackett. But while you're here, I have a confession to make.
5: Yes?
0: I read a letter you wrote to Tim about, well, about the money owing on your ranch.
5: Well, he probably showed it to you because he wanted some legal advice.
0: Well, that wasn't actually the reason. But now that I think about it, I have an idea your brother's headed for something which might bring a bit of trouble.
5: Trouble?
0: Cherokee, you're a man of the world.
4: Indeed I am, my boy. Pride myself on it.
0: If you needed $2,000 and didn't know how to raise it, and providing, of course, someone would lend you $25, what would you do with the money you'd borrowed?
4: Well, since it wouldn't take $25 to drown my sorrows, I might be inclined to risk it in a game of stud poker to see if I could run a double eagle up into some of the long green folding type money.
5: You mean that my brother borrowed $25 to gamble?
0: I don't mean anything yet, Miss Emily. But if you'll sit right here, there are only 9 places in town where he could gamble. And Cherokee and I are going out and see if we can find that young man.
6: Staying in the pot, Tim?
1: You're blame right I am, Duke. Staying in and raising you another 20.
6: Hey, you must have another king in the hole, huh?
1: What do you mean by that, Duke?
6: What do you mean? What do I mean? Anybody with the cards showing that you have and betting the way you are must have a king buried.
1: I always kind of suspected you could read the backs of the cards, Duke.
6: Are you insinuating that I'm running a crooked game?
1: I ain't insinuating, I'm saying so. How else could you know I got a king in a hole?
6: Tim, I've been operating in Dos Rios for 6 years now. No one's ever talked to me that way before. So I'm asking you to pick up your money and get out.
1: Who are you trying to bluff?
6: I'm not bluffing, Tim. I'm telling you to clear out of the game.
1: Yeah? Well, if I leave the game, I'm taking the pot with me. In a square game, I'd have won it. Duke, take your hands off that money.
6: Tim, don't act loco. You go reaching for your gun and...
0: Plugged him.
6: I did, Chad.
4: Why, you low down, double down.
6: Now, just a minute before you both go shooting off your mouths. Why don't you ask someone who was here what happened?
7: It was Tim's fault, Chad. He called Duke a cheat and a liar and then went for his gun.
6: And that's gospel. I tried to stop him, but when he threw down on me, there was only one thing I could do. I guess I did it.
0: Yeah, I guess you did. All right, some of you men, picked him up and take him over to the undertaker's.
5: You'd gotten there just a little earlier.
1: Believe me, Miss Rackett, you've got to try to get hold of yourself. Unfortunately, all the grief in the world isn't going to bring your brother back.
4: You just say the word, miss, and I'll fill that thieving gambler so full of lead that he'll bust right through the floor and bury himself right there.
0: You can save yourself all that trouble, Cherokee. After I've had a chance to talk to a few men who were in there and I find out what actually happened, I may take care of Duke. I'll give him a chance to take care of me.
5: Oh, no. You've done all you should already. Don't go back down there.
0: I've got to, Miss Emily. That's got to be finished before we worry about your ranch. If there's anything I can do, you're not going to lose your place to a money-grubbing loan shark for 20 cents on the dollar.
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0: And now, Frontier Town.
1: From all I've noticed, death, sudden and brutal death, is as shocking in a frontier town as any place else in the country. But somehow on the frontier, folks seem better able to pull themselves together and go on with the things that have to be done. And so it was that Emily Brackett, over her first shock at her brother Tim's killing, had regained some of her composure and was able to answer a few questions.
2: Well, that's about all there is to it, Chad. Everybody around our part of the country had always borrowed from old Sam Tennyson and never had any trouble. It wasn't until Mr. Tennyson died that the man who took over all of his loans began to foreclose in wholesale lots.
3: When you say took over all his loans, what do you mean by that?
2: I mean, well, I don't know exactly, but this Mr. Sturgis bought the mortgages from Sam Tennyson's estate, I guess.
4: Sounds crooked to me.
3: Estate? Did Tennyson have any heirs, sons or daughters?
2: He had a son, but he died a few weeks later in an accident. A bridge he was riding over collapsed.
1: Convenient, wasn't it? For Sturgis, I mean.
2: What?
1: How many ranches has his Sturgis foreclosed on already?
2: Oh, goodness, I don't know, but I guess there isn't a part of the valley he doesn't own some acreage in.
1: Well, I think we've imposed on you enough, Miss Emily. Right now, we still have a little unfinished business to take care of. Business with Duke Rafferty. Leaving the judge, Libby, and Cherokee to take care of Emily Brackett, I started out to see that Duke Rafferty, the gambler, paid for the wanton killing of Tim Brackett. So, like any lawyer, I began asking questions to get the proof which would support my case. When I'd asked about half a dozen people who'd been in the so-called cafe, I wasted little time going over and paying a call on Mr. Rafferty in person.
5: What do you want to see me about, Remington?
1: You'll find out, Duke.
5: Yeah, you've got to stick your nose in everybody's business, huh?
1: At the moment, all I'd like to do is see you alone.
5: Yeah, you lawyers. Come on. Let's go into my private office.
1: Thanks.
5: Okay. Now, what do you want?
1: Duke, I've made it my business to talk to half a dozen men who witnessed Tim's killing. But it didn't take long to learn that Tim threatened you, and even though you tried to stop him, it was the kid who cleared his holster first.
5: Well, you had me worried for a minute. You know, you got a reputation and a pair of eyes that throw a cold chill into a man.
1: Well, you can relax. Now, they tell me Tim Brackett accused you of using a marked deck.
5: I think you know better than that, Chad.
1: Jack. Now, how about doing me a favor?
5: Name your own game, Chad.
1: Running a place like this, I imagine you've met a lot of the fly-by-night gents in this part of the country. I was wondering if you could give me a line on a character over in Dry Wells in the next county, a big money man by the name of Sturgis.
5: K.C. Sturgis?
1: Well, K.C.? I don't know. All I know is the name Sturgis. What does K.C. mean?
5: Well, if it is the same maverick I know, the K.C.'s a nickname. Stands for Kansas City. That's where he came from originally, before he started to work the small towns along the Pecos, the mining camps through Colorado.
1: Work the mining camps, eh? Well, what is he, a gambler?
5: Well, he gambles, but he doesn't make his living at it.
1: Well, what does he do to make a living?
5: K.C.? Does anything and anybody. All he is, Chad's a confidence man.
1: Confidence man, is he? That's very interesting, Duke.
5: How in the name of Hannah did you ever get mixed up with a gent like that?
1: I'm not mixed up with him yet. But now that you give me this little rundown on him, I got a notion it won't be very long before I am mixed up with him. Plenty.
4: Great guild of glory, Chad. What conceivable difference can it make if Sturgis is a confidence man?
1: It may make the difference between being able to save Miss Emily's ranch or having Sturgis take it over for the few thousand dollars still owing on it.
3: Chad, as far as I'm concerned, you haven't answered Cherokee's question.
1: I guess you're right, Judge. But if Cherokee is willing to ride over to Dry Wells with us and indulge in a little acting, I've got what might be a bright idea.
2: Now I'm more confused. Confidence man and acting?
1: Well, all right, then. Here it is in a nutshell. If Mr. K.C. Sturgis is a confidence man, and if you introduce Cherokee to him as your wealthy uncle from the East who's come out to visit you, I think Sturgis will forego your ranch temporarily and make a play for the larger stakes.
4: Chad, I'm afraid you'd make an unsuccessful impresario. Me, a multimillionaire? Why, even with my astounding amount of histrionic ability, I'm afraid that's a characterization at this late date. Too far beyond my impecunious experience.
3: Cherokee, with a little expert coaching, we'll have you lighting your cigars with $20 bills. And I must say, Chad, although your proposal is slightly extra-legal, it sounds as if it might work on a confidence man.
1: Well, there's an old saying, Judge, takes a crook to catch a crook.
4: Sir, am I to infer that you're branding me a crook?
1: Oh, not on your life, Cherokee. I convict no man till he's proven guilty. Why, until I see you in action in Dry Wells, I'm not even calling you an actor. Well, we got to Dry Wells the next day and moved bag and baggage into the spare room in Emily Brackett's little ranch house. Then she sent word to Sturgis that she wanted to see him. When we saw Sturgis arriving, I suddenly remembered something I hadn't thought of before.
2: That's Sturgis. Just riding in through the gate now, Chad.
1: Oh, good. Then in that case, the judge and I'd better go into the kitchen while Cherokee demonstrates his histrionic of... Oh, good gosh. So one thing we hadn't thought of.
3: What's that, Chad?
1: Cherokee's name. Emily can't introduce him to Sturgis as her Uncle Cherokee. What is your right name, Cherokee?
4: Come on.
1: Sturgis is almost on the porch now.
3: Surely your parents gave you a name when you were born.
4: Yes, they did. And I still hate my revered pater for it. My name, my cognomen, my handle is Aloysius.
2: So you see, Mr. Sturgis, when Uncle Al got my letter asking for the $2,000 I still owe you, he simply packed up and came right out here.
5: It was $2,000, but it's more than that now with the interest and default charges.
4: My good fellow, what difference can that make? What difference can a few thousand make one way or another? No nephew, I mean whatever a female nephew is called.
2: Niece, I'm your niece.
4: Thank you, Emily. No relative of mine is going to lose a ranch for a few paltry dollars. When I've got so much, I've got to keep it in three banks.
5: In three banks?
4: Three banks and a private vault.
5: What?
4: Well, having been in the furniture business all my life, nose to the grindstone and all that, it's always been my dream to come out west. Out west for better men, and gold is where you find it.
5: Well, I've known people before to come out from the east looking for gold and lose everything they had, but...
4: Mr. Sturgis, if you're meaning to discourage me, you're not succeeding. Because if I can find a suitable piece of gold-bearing land, I'm prepared to pay upwards of $50,000 for it.
2: Uncle, really, you should.
5: Now, just a minute, Miss Brackett. Your uncle's a successful businessman. I'm sure he knows what he's doing. And if you're real serious about wanting a piece of gold-bearing property, sir, I know of one that's got a fortune on it. And I wouldn't be at all surprised if I couldn't get it for, well, for a little more than the figure you have in mind.
4: My own figures? Take me to the property, and if I like it, I'll give you a draft on my bank. At least on one of them.
5: Well, look, I'd better check up on this land first and see if it's still available. And if it is, I'll show you the most valuable piece of gold-bearing property since the Mother Lode was discovered.
1: Well, if it doesn't take a crook to catch a crook, it certainly took an actor to bait the trap to catch the crook that time. Sturgis practically ran for his horse and headed for town with the judge and myself trailing him cautiously. And there, after a while, we saw him come out of a mining claim office and head out toward the desert. About 7 miles out of town, with nothing around but rocks, cactus, and Joshua trees, the judge and I saw Sturgis dismount, kneel down, and burrow under some of the rocks. We didn't wait for him to mount up again, but we circled the location and came back afterwards. Late that afternoon, we saw him again approaching the spot in the buckwood, carrying Emily and Cherokee with him.
5: Well, Al, my boy, here's the prop. Here's where we get off.
4: Well, this is certainly picturesque, Sturgis. But there's nothing here but desert.
5: That's the beauty of it. That's why you can pick it up for 80 or 90,000. Why, nobody even thinks it's gold out here. And just to show you the fortune that's here, suppose you just stoop down and look under any of these rocks.
4: You think I should, Emily?
5: Go on, Al. Go on. It won't bite you.
4: Well, all right. Al, there's nothing under this rock but a lot of crawling worms.
5: What? Let me see. Oh, that's funny. Well, let's look over here. There's surely a few nuggets under this rock.
2: They aren't even crawling worms under that one.
4: Mr. Sturgis, I have a feeling you brought me out here on a fool's errand.
2: Why, there's no more gold here than... Oh, look, Uncle Al. Isn't this Chad coming?
5: Chad? Who's he?
2: He's a friend of my brother's over in Dos Rios. Looking for us, Chad?
6: Oh, fella. Oh,
4: it's
1: told me it's your place. You're gridding out this way, so we trailed you. I'm glad to say I've got just about enough for you to pay off your loan.
2: Well, this is really a coincidence. This is Mr. Sturgis, the man who holds the mortgage.
1: Oh, howdy, Sturgis. Howdy. I don't suppose you mind if I haven't got it in cash, but if you want to go back to town, the bank will give you money for these gold nuggets.
6: Gold nuggets? Let me see.
1: Oh, sure. Here you are.
6: Are you low-down crooked? Where'd you get these nuggets?
1: What difference can that make? I told you the bank would take them.
6: You double-dealing buzzard. You stole them. Stole them right from here.
1: Oh, how come you know where I got them?
6: How do I know? Because I put them here, but...
3: Well, you know because you put them here yourself. You salted this little piece of land and were ready to sell it as a gold mine.
4: What? Trying to guilt me by cheap chicanery?
6: That's nothing but a lie. You can't prove that.
1: Oh, no. Can we prove that, Judge, or can't we?
3: In any court in the land. Because both of us saw this confidence man ride out here and plant the nuggets right before our eyes.
6: Right, you double-crossing snake.
4: Don't close both these eyes, Dad. You've got to have Flintworm Goodwin when he signs that release.
1: Don't worry, Cherokee. I'm only going to dot one eye and one chin. And now, Mr. Sturgis, you can either get up yourself or I'll help you up. Because we're all going back to the Brackett Ranch where you'll sign a receipt for payment in full for the balance of that mortgage.
6: What are you talking about? You just admitted those nuggets were mine.
1: They were. But there's a law that says finders keepers.
3: And another law in anyone's courtroom which says a confidence man can be sentenced to from 15 to 20 years in jail.
1: Well, how about it, Sturgis? You coming back with us and signing that release?
6: All right. I know when I'm licked. Give me a chance to get my breath with
4: you. Listen, you faker. I'm going to give you a better chance than you would have given me. It so happens that in my hip pocket, I have a bottle of my genuine Cherokee Indian rattlesnake oil. One mouthful of that for you and one for me, and we'll all be able to ride back.
1: Now, just a minute, Cherokee. We've agreed on the punishment for this crime. And we're not forcing Sturgis to drink that alcoholic loco juice of yours unless we catch him on 10 counts of attempted murder.
4: Chad, that's the most unfair crime.
1: Oh,

Frontier Town, starring Tex Chandler, is a Bruce Ells production. Supervision by Joel Murcutt. Story and direction by Paul Franklin. Music written and played by Ivan Ditmars. Be sure to be with us again same time next week for another fine action-adventure story with your favorite young Western star, Tex Chandler. And now this is Bill Forman telling you that Frontier Town came to you from Hollywood.

0: And now, before the overture to the second act of The Gibson Family, let's step backstage and look in on Sally Gibson and Hilda, her maid, who is helping Sally change for the next scene.
1: Quick, Hilda, hold this dress. I've never been so excited in all my life.
2: It's really wonderful, isn't it, Miss Sally?
1: Too wonderful. That scene in the garden.
2: It made me think of Henry, Miss Sally. Miss Sally, if I had your complexion, do you suppose Henry would...
1: What, Hilda?
2: Help me, what's wrong with my face, Miss Sally? Those red blotches just won't go away.
1: Soap, probably. What kind are you using? Some beauty soap, I suppose.
2: Yes, Miss Sally. That one that promises radiant beauty, glamorous youth, irresistible loveliness. Oh, Miss Sally, I had hoped Henry would...
1: Yes, so did I once. And then I learned the truth. Hilda, you can't feed the pores of your skin with beauty oils or mysterious ingredients.
2: No.
1: And many highly perfumed, prettily colored soaps contain fatty acids and free alkali that really irritate and harm your skin.
2: But, Miss Sally...
1: My doctor recommended Ivory. He says all any soap can do is cleanse. And that to protect the fine texture and pores, a soap should cleanse gently. And that to do that, a soap must be pure. He said Ivory would help to keep my skin smooth and fine.
2: And, Miss Sally, do you think Henry...
1: Oh, quick, my gloves, Hilda. Is the bell for the second act?
0: No, Hilda will never get a Grecian nose by using a beauty soap. But we do hope she gets Henry. And now for the overture to our second act. All right, Don.
3: 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Coming up next.
4: Here's adventure. Here's romance. Here's the famous Robin Hood of the Old West.
5: Cisco, the sheriff, he is getting closer.
6: This way, Pancho Vamanos.
4: The Cisco Kid.

0: Now, the Cisco Kid and our exciting story, Outlaw Trail. Despite the vast reaches of the Southwest of the 1870s, outlaws had certain trails they followed in escaping from the law, certain territories in which they hid out. Law enforcement officers were quick to learn this. And so it is that hard-bitten Sheriff Dan Moley, a deputy and two men of a posse, are riding along the river trail into the Gunstock Hills, a day out of the town of Apache Crossing.
1: I sure hope your hunch is right, Sheriff.
2: I figure it is.
1: Yeah, but we ain't run across any tracks yet. Seems if we would by this time if them killers came this way.
2: Yeah, there's more than one trail into this country, Deputy. Chances are them two took another one. But the trails all meet up ahead.
1: So you think that after they robbed the store and gunned down old Thompson, they lit out for Gunstock, huh?
2: Yeah. George Hammond will most likely be prospecting somewhere around here. If we run across him, we'll ask him if he's seen a couple of hombres ride past.
1: He's a plumb unfriendly critter, George Hammond.
2: He'll answer my questions. But I got a pretty good idea who pulled off that job. I got word 2 days ago that him and his partner are riding in this country.
1: Well, who are you talking about, Sheriff?
2: The Cisco Kid. Let's be getting along. Get up!

0: so. We commit murder for a measly $92.
1: Ah, quit your bellyaching, Suggs. How'd I know that was all the money the old buzzard had in the till?
0: I ain't kicking about the murder, Montana. I'm kicking because we didn't get more money.
1: Next time, we'll make sure ahead of time how much money there's going to be on the job. I could use more money myself. Hey, wait a minute, Suggs. Ooh.
0: What do you see, Montana?
1: Yeah, well, I get these glasses leveled. Yeah, somebody down there by the river. Yeah, it's a prospector. He's panning for gold.
0: Gold, eh? Maybe we better ride down there and call on him.
1: Wait a minute, wait. By thunder, he is panning gold out of that river, Suggs. Well, look on his face, he's hit it rich.
0: Hey, look. Huh? Up in the bluff just beyond him, there's a couple of riders.
1: Yeah.
0: Let me see them glasses, Montana.
1: Okay.
0: Might be Sheriff Dan Moley. He's a sticker once he gets started. Uh-huh. No, it ain't him. Hey! It's the Cisco kid and the fat one that's always with him.
1: Cisco?
0: Yeah, blast it all. They're riding. It'll take them right down there with that prospector. Let's go down and get him, Montana.
1: Not me. I ain't mixing with that Cisco kid at close quarters. I've seen him in action.
0: Yeah, but that gold...
1: We'll get it. We'll be smart about it. We both got rifles. We both know how to use them. All right, come on. Let's get down a little closer. Then we'll get all three of them. Easy.

0: Ah, estou se por 20 horas, Cisco. 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Sim, Cisco. Logo sei thirsty.
1: We'll be down at the river in a moment, Pancho. Then we can drink our fill.
0: We fill our canteens too, no?
1: Sim. Sí. Uh-huh. It was a hot ride across the desert, amigo.
0: Very hot.
1: From here to Apache Crossing, we can ride alongside the river.
0: Where we ride to Apache Crossing, Cisco?
1: Oh, just to see the town again, Chico. Been a long time since we were there.
0: Mm-hmm.
1: Also, to find out if the old storekeeper, Senor Thompson, got the money I left for those two boxes of cartridges.
0: You not paid money to Senor Thompson, Cisco?
1: He was not in the store at the time.
0: Oh.
1: No one was there. So I took the two boxes and left the money on the counter, along with a note of explanation. Yeah, look ahead, Pancho.
0: Where?
1: Someone is down at the river.
0: Hey, hunt for gold, Cisco.
1: Hey, that is what he's doing. Oh, Diablo.
0: Oh, look.
1: Yeah. Water for you, Diablo. Help yourself.
0: Help yourself, Lobo.
1: Buenos dias, senor.
0: Buenos dias, senor. You got the good luck, no?
2: All right, that's near enough. What do you hombres want here?
1: We came to the river for water, senor.
2: Well, you can go somewhere else on the river for your water. Now get out of here.
0: Be careful with the gun, hombre.
2: You heard me. Get going.
1: You do not own this river, senor. So, Pancho and I will leave here when we are good and ready. Let us drink, Pancho.
0: Yeah, we drink. With one eye on that gun, Cisco.
2: I said get out of here and I meant it.
0: Look out, Cisco!
1: You are careless with that gun, hombre. I will take it away from you. Padre mia, what is this?
0: Hombre, fall down, Cisco. Santo, somebody shoot at us, Cisco.
1: Behind those rocks, Pancho. Quickly.
0: Yeah, quickly.
1: Someone is shooting from up on that hill. One of their bullets hit the prospector.
0: Who those hombres up there, Cisco?
1: I have no idea, Pancho.
0: They shoot at us or him?
1: I would say they were shooting at the three of us, but I do not know for sure. The time being, we will stay right here behind these rocks.
0: Riders come from down the river, Cisco.
1: Yeah. Let us be on our guard, amigo.
0: Ah. Uh-oh. He's the sheriff and the deputy, Cisco.
1: Sí, and two other men.
3: Get your hands up, Cisco. You and your partner both. Put your guns on them, boys.
1: As you wish, Senor Sheriff.
3: Old Hammond did, huh? Gun down. I'll have a look at this gun on the shore. One bullet fired. What you got to say about this, Cisco?
1: I have this to say, Sheriff. The bullet that killed him came from up on the hillside across this river.
3: Yeah? From around the bend down river, caught one glimpse of you and Hammond fighting.
1: See, that is true.
0: He tell us to get out, Senor Sheriff. We got a right to drink at the river, no?
2: Keep him up, you two.
3: What about that store holder back in the Patrick Crossing? What about gunning down old man Thompson?
1: We know nothing whatever about that, Sheriff.
3: And how is it that old man Thompson told me more than once how you stole ammunition from him?
1: That is not true. I left the money to pay for that ammunition.
0: Cisco left the money.
4: That's a mighty thin story, if you ask me, Sheriff. Cisco here would cheat Thompson. He'd rob him and kill him.
0: Cisco not cheat nobody, not rob nobody, not kill nobody.
1: You are greatly mistaken, Senor Sheriff. Pancho and I have not been in Apache Crossing for 2 years. And as for the death of this hombre
3: That's
1: here...
3: Enough, Cisco. I'm arresting you and your partner on suspicion of robbery and murder.
0: What do we do, Cisco?
1: You ready to ride, Pancho? I see there's no use trying to convince you, Senor Sheriff. However, if you will take one look up on that hillside...
5: No, Pancho! No, Pancho!
3: Go! Run him down!
0: Too close. Not hit you, Cisco.
1: No.
0: We get out of this country, huh?
1: No, Pancho, we will not. We are going to stay and clear our names of that charge of murder.
6: Ah, that's mighty lucky for us, Suggs. Mighty lucky. I hadn't counted on that.
7: On what?
6: On the sheriff's riding into that setup down there. I saw the whole thing through these glasses.
7: He thinks Cisco got the prospector, huh?
6: Yeah, he must. Anyway, he's riding after Cisco now.
7: Yeah, but what about this, Montana? The sheriff was close enough to hear our rifle shots.
6: Yeah, maybe he didn't hear them on account of the canyon walls. Maybe he was riding over rough ground, or maybe the river rapids drowned out the shots. Anyway, he's after Cisco now, not us. Yeah. This gives us a good chance to get that Cisco kit.
8: All right, come on.
6: Let's ride down to where that guy was prospecting.
7: Seems to me we ought to let well enough alone where Cisco's concerned.
6: Get up.
7: Come on. Have it.
6: Look, Suggs. That Cisco kid's smart. He's going to hang around here now and find out what's going on.
7: Yes.
6: Shut up and listen, will you? As soon as he shakes off the sheriff, he's Gonna ride back and look things over down there. Right then is when we dry gulch him and the other one. We'll hide their bodies, and the sheriff will think they've skipped the country.

0: Oh, they have a ho, ho, look, ho, look, ho.
1: Listen, Pancho.
2: Listen, Pancho.
1: I think we've thrown out the pursuit, amigo.
2: Right in the big circle, Cisco.
1: See, and for a while we rode in the shallows of the river, so the sheriff would lose our tracks. Look, back up, Pancho.
2: The sheriff and the posse, way back, Cisco.
1: See, and they're on another trail. Now we can get back to the scene of that shooting. You're not far from there now. Come on, Diablo.
2: Come on, Lowe. Back to the shore, Cisco?
1: See? Take one thing at a time, Pancho.
2: Uh-huh.
1: First, we find out what we can about the killing of the prospector.
2: Yeah.
1: Then we find out about the murder of Senor Thompson.
2: The sheriff says Senor Thompson had get the money you left with the cottages.
1: As much as said, sir, Chico. It's quite possible Senor Thompson did not. Someone may have come in and picked up the money.
2: And the note.
1: See.
2: So Senor Thompson think we the bandidos, no?
1: Well, that is understandable. I should have waited and paid the money to him directly.
2: What can't you want to know, Cisco, is who fired those bullets in the hill?
1: No, that is what I want to know, too. And that is what I'm going to know, if possible. Oh, there, hold.
2: Hold up, hold up, hold.
1: Yeah, better go on the rest of the way on foot, Pancho.
2: Right there, Cisco?
1: I think it would not be wise. Those hombres may have come down to the shore to find out the result of their shooting.

0: Down, Pancho. Those coyotes. That will dry gulches, Pancho. We'll see about that.
1: Look out, she's going to kill the game.
0: You're going to try to kill us, will you, hombres? Get
1: away from Montana.
2: Just what I'm aiming to do.
1: And well, fine, you got a bullwhip, hombre.
2: Ah, you fat rat.
0: Montana and Suggs. I remember those names, hombre.
2: You won't remember nothing when I get through with you, Cisco.
0: It remains to be seen, hombre.
1: Cisco, the sheriff, come out.
0: He's coming back. Just the right time, Poncho, to take the hombre to jail.
1: I'm getting out of here, Montana.
2: So am I.
0: After them, Poncho.
1: Fine, you get the bullwhip again, Cisco, huh?
3: And where you are, Cisco. You too, fat one.
4: Good, you're called fat one.
3: This time we mean business. Take just one step and we gun you both down.
5: Well, you see, we run.
0: No, the horses are too far away, Pancho.
6: Sheriff, you saw those hombres run away. Get them for questioning.
3: You're the two I want, you're the two I got.
6: But you can at least send two of your men after them, Sheriff. Madre mia, that is only the part of wisdom.
3: Shut up! Deputy, you and Sam get down off your horses. Get these hombres guns and tie them up tight with that rawhide rope.
6: Very well, Sheriff. Pancho and I will go with you this time. We have no choice. But I tell you, you are arresting the wrong one.
3: I'll be the judge of that. You're a bad hombre, Cisco. And you're going to swing for these murders.

0: Now, back to the Cisco Kid and our exciting story, Outlaw Trail. On their way to the town of Apache Crossing, Cisco and Pancho became innocently involved in the murder of a prospector by unseen gunmen. Escaping from the sheriff and his posse, our friends circled back to the scene of the shooting and closed with the two killers, Montana and Suggs. Just then, the sheriff returned, and paying no attention to the real bandits, ordered Cisco and Pancho to throw up their hands. Now...
1: Tie them up good and tight, Deputy.
2: Sure will, Sheriff, before I get their guns.
3: Sheriff, I tell you, you are making a big mistake. Those hombres who ran for their horses are the ones you want.
4: See, you run after them, Sheriff.
1: Oh, and let you two hombres get away again? Nothing to learn.
2: Hold still, now.
3: We did not kill this prospector. We know nothing of the robbery and murder at that store in Apache Crossing.
1: Might as well save your breath, Cisco. You're the ones I was after, and you're the ones I got. Go get the horses, Deputy, and we'll start back for town.

0: We'll wait here for a minute, Suggs, and see what happens back there. Now, you got some field glasses?
1: Yeah.
0: Now, let me have them.
2: I don't see no point in stopping. If you ask me, we'd ought to keep right on going.
0: I ain't asking you. Keep quiet. Well, they got Cisco and the other one trussed up like a couple of turkeys. I sure enjoy seeing that.
2: Mighty good thing for us, the sheriff thinks them two are the guilty ones. Come on, let's go.
0: I'll give the orders around here, Suggs.
2: But look, why don't we go get the gold at prospector work and get out of the country?
0: We'll attend to that in due time.
2: Oh, what are you planning now, Montana?
0: Look, you see this lump on my jaw, don't you? And this here black eye?
2: Well, what about it?
0: That's Cisco's work. No man alive can hit Al Montana like that and get away with it.
2: Yeah, but...
0: That posse will have to make camp tonight. They can't make town before dark, no matter how hard they ride. As soon as they're all asleep, I'm going into that camp.
2: But what for?
0: I'm going to kill that Cisco kid.
2: Ah, you're plumb crazy, Montana. They'll catch a shoe.
0: Oh, no, they won't. I ain't going to use a gun on Cisco. I'm going to use this knife.
2: You're overplaying your luck.
0: I know what I'm doing. All right, come on. You ride slow on the trail. It's only a couple of hours till they'll make camp.
2: All right. You go ahead, Montana. Give me half the money from that store and I'll keep on going.

0: I can throw some more wood on that campfire, deputy.
1: All right, Sheriff. Don't see much point in it, though. All going to turn in. Warm night.
0: Yeah, but might as well have a better cold ready when we get up in the morning.
1: All right. Now there. That ought to keep it going.
0: I'll take a look at the prisoners. Anything you hombres want for a turn-in?
2: No, nothing, Sheriff.
3: We want to be away from here, that's all.
0: Yeah? Wouldn't wonder.
2: Come to think of it, there is one thing I would like, Senor Sheriff.
0: Yeah? Well, what's that?
2: I would like to be moved so my back is against that rock over there. There I am lying on a tree root. Isn't that comfortable?
0: All right. Give me a hand, deputy.
1: What's the matter, Sheriff?
0: Move Cisco over so his back's against that rock.
3: Move Pancho, too.
0: All right, in just a minute.
4: Here, lift it up. Yeah. My thunder, you're heavy, Cisco.
0: There. Is this all right?
2: Si. Glasses.
1: The other one will be heavier.
3: Yeah, but Cisco and Pancho asked to be here.
4: Up with him, deputy. I'd hate to have to lug this one a mile.
3: Glasses.
0: You check that rawhide rope that ties them, deputy.
1: Well, they won't get away, Sheriff.
2: Perhaps one of your men had better stay awake, Senor Sheriff. Perhaps all of you better stay awake just to watch us.
5: You Pancho are sleepy. Pancho that could stay awake.
0: Well, how do you feel now about confessing, Cisco?
2: I cannot confess to something I did not do, Sheriff.
3: You should have asked that four times now.
0: Yeah, and I'm going to keep right on asking until you confess, starting the first thing in the morning.
2: You may ask until you are blue in the face, Sheriff. You will still get the same answer. The hombres you want are the hombres you let get away.
1: He sure sticks to his story, Sheriff.
2: See, I do. He's the truth.
0: Ain't a worrying. Come on, deputy. Let's get some sleep.

0: There's the campfire up ahead, Suggs.
1: Yeah, I see it.
0: Yeah, Sheriff and that posse will be tired from riding. They'll be rolled in their blankets by now.
1: Yeah, most likely.
0: You got a knife, ain't you?
1: Yeah.
0: Now, lad, you take the fat one and I'll take Cisco.
1: Just one thing, Montana.
0: Yeah?
1: What's the sheriff going to say when he wakes up and finds out his prisoner's been murdered?
0: What's the difference what he says?
1: Plenty. He's going to know somebody sneaked into the camp and got him. He's going to send out the alarm.
0: There's a deputy and two possumen with him. How is he going to know for sure but what one of them got him? Ah, well, anyway, by the time he wakes up, we'll be miles away, riding out of the country. All right, come on, Suggs. Be sure you make it good.

0: Pancho has gone to sleep, and I wanted him to stay awake. Pancho.
1: Pancho.
0: Mother of me, they can hear that snore a mile away.
1: Pancho.
0: See if I can move around enough to poke him with a toe of my boot. Pancho.
1: Pancho, wake up.
0: Quieto, Pancho. No noise.
1: Pancho, wake up.
0: Quieto, I tell you. Keep your voice down.
1: What'd you do, Cisco?
2: What'd you do, huh?
0: In another moment, your snoring would have awakened the whole camp. Now stay awake.
2: Pancho, try, Cisco. Pancho, sleepy, though.
0: You must stay awake. A few moments ago, two horsemen rode into the draw above us and stopped there. The sound carried here.
1: Who the horsemen, Cisco?
0: I do not know for sure. Probably the two hombres we had the fight with.
2: What they do up there, Cisco?
0: They may be coming into this camp after us, Pancho. At any rate, we must be free. Rub the rawhide that ties your wrists against the rock.
1: Si, Cisco.
0: I will do the same. There's no chance we have to get free.
1: Cisco, get a good look at the two hombres. Has Cisco ever seen them before?
0: I do not remember seeing them, Chico. But there are many who would like the chance to kill us for sending members of their gang to prison.
1: Pancho, up harder, Cisco. Pancho, take the skin off the wrist.
0: See, but that is better than being killed, amigo.
1: Si, Pancho, up harder.
0: I believe this rawhide is wearing thin. In another moment or two, I think I can break the rawhide in two. It did break. Now, as soon as I untie my ankles, Pancho, I will set you free. There. Now, lean away from the rock, Pancho, so I can get at that now.
1: Pancho, think you hear somebody crawl on the ground nearby, Cisco.
0: See, I heard the same thing, Chico. Those hombres are coming into this camp. There. That knot is untied. Your hands are free. Get the other knot untied, Pancho. Then lean back against the rock again. Just as if you were asleep.
1: See, Cisco. Pancho, get the knot untied now. And Pancho, lean back against the rock now. Pancho, snore, Cisco?
0: No. None of that.
1: None of that.
0: Those willows at the edge of camp are moving, Pancho, and there's no wind. Pretend to be asleep.
1: See, but Pancho, I can go to sleep now.
0: Quieto, Pancho.
1: Aye.
3: Which one's which, Montana?
4: The one on the right, Cisco. I'll take him. Sleeping like a couple of babies. I'll make it sure now, Suggs.
0: I do not think you'll make it sure.
3: The other one, Pancho.
1: I'm the other one. She's going with his bare feet.
3: I'm leaving.
5: Yeah, but you are not going far over.
3: Oh. Captain Blazes, go to
4: here. Hey, wake up, boy. Wake up.
5: Now for you, hombre.
4: So you're quick, hey. Sister. I'll get you for that.
5: The only thing you will get, hombre, is this punch on the jaw.
3: Grab him, boys. Grab him all. I got six pulse.
5: Santo Sheriff, will you never learn? Do not let those two coyotes get away.
6: I got them covered, Cisco. I need you boys throw some wood on them coals. Let's have some light here.
3: Right, Jimmy.
5: You two, get up and come over here. We can have a good look at you.
6: Hey, Sheriff. This hombre's El Montana. I didn't get a good look at him before.
7: Yeah, deputy. And this buzzard's name's Suggs.
8: Hey, look, Sheriff. We don't know nothing about that store robbery and killing.
7: Oh, you don't, huh? Well, how'd you know there was a store robbery and killing, huh?
6: Seems to me news gets out here mighty fast.
9: Oh, you blasted fool, Suggs. Shut up.
5: It is just a bit too late to shut up now. What about that prospector you shot down?
8: Montana got him. I didn't. You can't hold me for a thing.
5: How about that, Senor Sheriff?
7: I reckon we're going to hold them both. Kind of looks as if I misjudged you and your partner, Cisco.
5: We have been misjudged before, Sheriff.
7: I'll need some testimony from you, though, Cisco. So you better come on to town with us, if you will.
5: Si, Senor Sheriff. We'd be glad to. And although it is a small matter, I want to find out who stole that ammunition money I left on the counter for Senor Thompson. No matter how small the crime, thieves and criminals must be brought to justice.

0: Cisco?
1: Sí, Pancho.
0: Bandidos confessed to the robbery and the murder, Cisco?
1: Sí, Pancho, they did.
0: Bueno.
1: The evidence against them was complete. They also confessed that it was one of them who stole the ammunition money from Senor Thompson's store.
0: Who runs Senor Thompson's store now, Cisco? His wife?
1: No, no, no, Pancho. Senor Thompson was a bachelor.
0: Bachelor?
1: Si.
0: What a bachelor, Cisco?
1: Why, a bachelor is a single man, Cisco.
0: Huh?
1: A man who never got married.
0: Oh, so that's what a bachelor is.
1: Si.
0: Then Pancho's cousin Sanchez can not never get married.
1: How do you know Sanchez will never get married?
0: Because that was he learned in the college. He always be a bachelor.
1: Oh, is that so?
0: Yeah. Sanchez go to the college in Pancho. You know that Sanchez not never get married.
1: Well, how do you know that, Pancho?
0: Because Sanchez tell Pancho he go to the college to study for a bachelor's degree.
2: Oh, Pancho.
3: Oh, Cisco.

0: 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For the solid silver with beauty that lives forever is international sterling. Well, men, now you know how to become an irresistible hit with the ladies. Just fix yourself up a good horoscope.
1: Do what I did. Get yourself a job in Mr. Jonathan's silverware store selling international sterling spring glory pattern. Gosh, Mr. Smith, I can't keep the ladies away.
0: Well, I should hope not. Spring glory is one of the loveliest patterns international sterling has ever created.
1: Boy, do those gals love me. I bring out my velvet mat and put down a knife, fork, and spoon in the spring glory pattern. And then I point out the unusual features, like the open work on the handle and the way it unfolds into one perfectly carved flower. Why, Mr. Smith, I have those women hanging on my every word.
0: Yes, especially when you mention the price, I imagine. For international sterling alone among leading silver people has not raised prices since 1944.
1: Yeah, I guess what you mean, Mr. Smith, that it isn't irresistible me. It's irresistible international sterling that brings all those women into Mr. Jonathan's silverware store.
0: Well, all I know is that no woman can ever resist the solid silver with beauty that lives forever, and that's international sterling.

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3: And yours truly, the pickle in the middle.

0: you, thank you, thank you, and a happy mustard to you, too. Say, Don, why is it that every time we have a guest star, you always...
1: Hey, Jackson, don't worry about that now. We're on the air and Mary isn't here yet.
0: Mary? Mary isn't here yet? Gee, that's funny. Dennis, what are you laughing at?
2: You said it was funny.
0: Dennis, when I said it was funny, I meant it was hard to believe. You understand?
2: Well...
1: Sure you do, kid. When Jackson says something funny, it's hard to believe.
0: Phil, stop being on my side, will you? Can't understand Mary not being here. She's never been late before. Maybe she overslept.
2: Yeah, over.
0: Well, I'm not going to wait any longer. I'll call her house.
3: Say, Mabel, what is it, Gatesville? Mr. Benny's line is flashing.
4: Yeah, I wonder what Saratoga Punk wants now.
3: I'll find out. Yes, Mr. Benny.
4: Miss Livingston?
3: Yes, I'll call her home immediately. He wants I should get him Mary Livingston.
4: Oh.
3: And say, Mabel, that reminds me. You know me, I hate to spread gossip. But several times lately, I've heard a rumor about Mr. Benny and Miss Livingston.
4: Oh, don't be silly, Gertrude. He's old enough to be her father.
3: That's the rumor I heard. You know, Mabel, I can't figure out why Mary should be the light for today's program. They're having Van Johnson.
4: Oh, boy, Van Johnson. Shangri-La with red hair.
3: Yeah. Wouldn't it be wonderful if he were to step in here this minute and bow low to us and say, would you two charming and beautiful ladies do me the honor of going dancing with me tonight, babe?
4: Yeah, but as far as I'm concerned, I'd just as soon go out with men like Jack Benny.
3: Why?
4: Well, when a man like Benny tries to kiss you and you tell him to stop and he stops, you don't feel so disappointed. Ain't it the truth? Gosh, I'll never forget the time Jack asked me to come up to his apartment to show me his etching. And I went, why, Mabel Flapsaddle. Did you just see those etchings? 500 pictures of a man standing in a plantation holding up a big tobacco leaf. Well, once I went...
0: Operator, how about my number?
3: I'm ringing it now.
0: Hello? Is Miss Livingston there? What? She left the house 2 hours ago. She... Oh, for heaven's sake, I should have known. Goodbye.
1: What's wrong, Jackson?
0: What's wrong? Mary's late because she went to pick up Van Johnson in her car. I didn't tell her to do that. What girl's seeing him, I don't know.
5: Well, Jack, you've got to admit that he is handsome.
0: All right, so am I. After all, what's Van Johnson got that I haven't got?
2: Yeah, what's Van Johnson got that Mr. Benny hasn't got?
0: Quiet, Dennis. You, they're not afraid to answer. Van Johnson.
5: You know, Jack, I don't want to brag, but I've heard plenty of people comparing me to him.
0: Don, the van they were comparing you with had furniture sticking out of it. Anyway, I can't understand why all the girls rave so much about Van Johnson. All right, so he's young. Wait another 10 years when he gets to be my age. He'll see.
1: Would you, mind repeating that, Jackson?
0: I said, wait another 10 years when Van Johnson gets to be my age. Well?
1: I'm trying to figure out some way to answer that and keep it clean.
0: Well, it can't be done, so forget it. Anyway, Mary and Van Johnson should be here by now. But then this is Sunday. There's probably a lot of traffic.
6: Am I driving too fast for you, Van?
7: No, Mary. You're doing fine. Gee, Mary, it sure is a nice drive from Beverly Hills to the studio.
6: Yeah, I knew you'd enjoy the ride, so I took a little roundabout way.
7: I'm glad you did. I've never seen San Diego before. Would you like me to roll the window up, Mary?
6: No, thanks. I like the wind.
7: I was afraid it might blow your hair. You have such beautiful hair.
6: Oh, Van, when you say things like that, I just get weak all over. Oh.
7: Mary, look out! Gosh, didn't you see that bus?
6: Yes, but I thought I could fly over it. I mean, drive around it.
7: You better stop, Mary. The light just turned red.
6: Oh, yes. The lights are red. The violets are blue. If we run out of gas, who cares? Woo!
7: I know, Mary, but you'd better stop.
4: You know, when I...
8: Oh, excuse me, but I can't get a cab. Would you give me a lift as far as... Oh, no. It isn't. Oh! A 1946 Buick!
6: What a stall. If she'd have gotten to hear it, I'd have punched her right in the nose. Say, Van, how do you happen to be a guest on Jack's program?
7: Well, he made such an attractive offer, I couldn't turn it down.
6: Jack made you an attractive offer? What was it?
7: He said if I gave a good performance, he'd take me to see the Outlaw.
6: Oh. But no kidding, Van. How much is he paying you to be his guest?
7: Well, as a matter of fact, I forgot to discuss money with him.
6: Uh-oh.
7: What's the matter?
6: The Screen Actors Guild has a country home just for actors who forgot to discuss money with Jack.
7: Oh, I don't care about the money anyway. You know, Mary, even if I don't get a cent, it'll be worth it just being on the same program with you.
6: Oh, Van, do you really...
7: Oh, well, I can carry you the rest of the way.
6: Here we are, Van, Studio B. Hello, Jack. Here's Van Johnson.
9: Well, hello, Van.
7: Hello, Jack.
9: Yeah, I'm glad you finally got here. Mary, I'll talk to you later. I hope you appreciate my sending Mary over to pick you up.
6: What? Why, Jack, Benny, of all...
9: Mary, one more word out of you and the May Company will take that candle out of the window. I'd like you to meet our little group of thespians. This is Don Wilson.
7: Well, he's the fattest little group of thespians I ever saw. Pleased to meet you, Don.
5: Well, I'm certainly glad to meet you, Van. I've always admired your work in pictures.
7: Thank you.
9: And this is my orchestra leader, Phil Harris.
7: Hello, Phil.
10: Hiya, bub. What do you hear from the Henna Rents Company? So you're Van Johnson, huh?
7: Uh-huh.
10: Tell me, Johnson, what makes all them dames so crazy about you?
7: Oh, I don't know. I guess it's just sort of a psychological phenomena.
10: I'm dead. Phil, please.
9: Okay. I'm pleased to meet you, Van. I've always admired your acting.
7: Well, thank you, Phil, and I've always admired your music.
9: Don't get sarcastic. Look, Phil, Van was just trying to be nice. He really likes your music.
10: Well, what does he like about it?
9: All right, forget it. And Van, this is my vocalist, Dennis Day.
7: Glad to know you, Dennis.
2: Should I swoon, Mr. Benny?
9: No, Dennis, that's for girls. Just say hello.
2: Hello.
9: And now, Van, I want to tell
2: you... Hey, Mr. Johnson.
7: Yes, Dennis.
2: My mother thinks you're wonderful in pictures.
7: Well, thank you.
2: She goes to see every picture you make.
7: Well, I'm flattered.
9: And now, Van, I want
2: to... When you smile, she breaks out in big red blotches.
9: Dennis.
2: When she saw you in Thrill of a Romance, she came home and burned her wedding dress.
9: That's enough, Dennis. That's enough. And now, Van,
2: My father got so mad, he broke all the stays in her girdle.
9: Yeah, girdle. Now, Van, as I started...
2: It's awful. You might break up our home.
9: Oh, for heaven's sake. Look, Dennis, it's time for your song. Now, go ahead.
2: What a business. My home's being broken up, and I have to sing.
9: Yes. Now, go ahead. Come over here, Van. I want to tell you about the sketch we're going to do. I hope Marvin likes it.

0: Again to Tell You, sung by Dennis Day. That's a wonderful song, Dennis, and you sang it beautifully.
1: Yeah, and I can't understand it. My home's being broken up.
0: It'll work out, kid. That really is a lovely song, and you did it beautifully.
2: I think it's a beautiful song, too, Jack, but I think the lyrics could be improved.
0: Why, Don, what are you talking about? Those lyrics are simply wonderful.
2: Oh, I know, Jack, but if I wrote the song, here's the way I would have done it. Will you give me a little music, please, Phil?
3: Okay, Dante.
2: I can't begin to tell you

0: L-S-M-F-T. 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
1: Oh, in the land.
2: Gee, they're happy and my home's being broken up.
0: I make such pretty speeches about this cigarette. The words I choose would give you clues to what is your best bet. 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

0: invisibles like you and me are smoking LSMFT. 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Now get out of here. I wonder where they got those gray uniforms. And now, ladies and gentlemen, Van, are you ready?
1: You bet, Jack.
0: Good. And now, ladies and gentlemen, in honor of our guest star, Van Johnson, who was recently seen in Metro-Goldwyn-Mayer's picture Weekend at the Waldorf, for our feature attraction tonight, we will present our version of that same picture entitled A Fortnight at the Acme Plaza. Curtains, music. The Acme Plaza Hotel, outwardly calm, but within a seething turmoil of emotion, where mystery meets intrigue. Where intrigue meets romance, where romance meets drama, where drama meets grandpa. Yes, folks, the Acme Plaza.
2: Hello, Acme Plaza, where the Riff meets the Raff. Sorry, Mr. Raff, Mr. Riff is out. Acme Plaza, a good place to lose a weekend. There's a bottle in every chandelier. One moment, I'll connect you.
0: Hiya, cutie. Making any good connections lately?
2: Well, if it isn't Sherlock Harris, the house detective. How does it feel to be a gumshoe?
0: Now, hold it, baby. I may be a detective, but I ain't no gumshoe.
2: You're not?
0: No, not since I got this magnifying glass. I'm stepping over that stuff.
2: Sherlock, what's the latest dope on that character in room 417? You know, the one who's suspected of killing 23 wives.
0: Well, I'm working on that. As soon as we find the bodies, we'll be able to pin it on him.
2: Find the bodies? Where do you think he's hiding them?
0: I don't know, but that rug in his room is getting awful lumpy. Yes, folks, the Acme Plaza, where mystery meets suspense, where suspense meets romance, where gravel Gertie meets B.O. Plenty.
3: Hello, Gertie.
0: The Acme Plaza.
4: Yes, babe, when Sherlock Harris is on a case, he always finds out what's going on and gets his man...
2: Excuse me, room 310 is calling. That's the big business tycoon, the one that owns all the railroads.
4: Oh, yeah. I understand he's kind of sweet on you.
2: Hello?
5: Hello, baby. You know who this is?
2: Yes, you're that great, big, important business tycoon.
5: That's me, the one and only Martindale Schnook.
2: What can I do for you, Schnooky?
5: I want to know if you'll go out with me tonight.
2: Well...
5: I'll give you anything your little heart desires. I'm rich. I own railroads. Lots of railroads. The New York Central, Santa Fe, Baltimore, Ohio, the Southern Pacific, Union Pacific.
2: I know. You own all the railroads in the country.
5: All except one. And they won't sell me that. I've got to have it!
2: Which railroad is that?
5: The one that goes Bromoselta, Bromoselta, Bromoselta, Bromoselta. I'm crazy three ways.
2: Well, Snooky, keep trying.
5: I will. Goodbye.
2: Gosh. The one and only Martindale Schnook in love with me. I wonder...
6: Operator, would you please get me room 212? My name is Van Johnson.
2: One moment, please. I'm sorry, but 212 doesn't... What are you staring at?
6: You. Gosh, but you're beautiful.
2: What?
6: You're wonderful. The minute I first saw you, I knew you were the one for me. Look, would you please go out with me tonight?
2: No. Go away. You're not my type. You're not... Give me that again, will you?
6: Would you please go out with me tonight?
2: No. Go away. You're not my... Yep, that's what it says here.
0: Yes, folks, the Acme Plaza, where boy meets girl, where girl meets boy, where I once had a routine, but it was cut out at rehearsal. The Acme Plaza.
6: Look, honey, I'm lonesome, and you're so beautiful.
2: Lonesome? Didn't you ever have a girl?
6: Only once, but I gave her up. Her eyes were like two limpid pools.
2: Two limpid pools? And why did you give her up?
6: Her nose looked like a diving board.
2: Oh,
6: please forgive me. Please say that you'll go out with me.
2: Well, I don't know. There's a big railroad man in this hotel who's in love with me.
6: A railroad man? Well, don't you think it's time for a switch?
4: Oh, Josh,
1: and you've got a million freckles and a joke under every one of them.
2: What?
6: Oh, forgive me. When I'm excited, I don't know what I'm saying. But I do know that I want to marry you. Say that you'll be mine.
2: I'm sorry, but I'll have to think it over.
6: Think it over, think it over. That's what they all say. What's wrong with me? Why can't I get a girl? Why can't I...
0: Pardon me, operator. Would you please ring Miss Lana Turner's room?
2: Lana Turner? Yes, sir. Take it on phone number 3, please.
0: Thank you. Da-dee-da-dee-da-dum, da-dee-da-da-dum. Hello, Lana? This is Van Jackson. Yes, yes, I know my voice sounds like honey dripping into your ear, but you always have to keep telling me that. What? No, I'm sorry, I can't take you out tonight. I know I promised you this afternoon, but I can't make it. Oh, now, Lana, don't feel that way. What? Lana, put down that gun. You will get over it. I don't care if it is a water pistol. You'll drown yourself. Well, all right. Call me next week. And stop sending me orchids. My room is full of them. Goodbye. Thank you, operator.
6: Hey, imagine turning down a date with Lana Turner. Who is he?
2: That's Van Jackson, the glamour boy.
6: Gosh, I wish I could be like that.
2: Well, you can't accomplish it overnight. He's been working on it for over 50 years.
6: Well, do you think it might help me if I went over and talked to him?
2: Yeah, sure. What have you got to lose?
6: I beg your pardon, Mr. Jackson. Do you mind if I ask a favor of you?
0: Why, no. Go right ahead.
6: Well, I was standing over there by the switchboard, and I heard you talking to Lana Turner.
0: Oh, good, good. I thought maybe I wasn't talking loud enough. Now, what's on your mind, son?
6: I'm in love with that telephone operator, and I just can't get anywhere. I don't know what's the matter with me, but girls just don't seem to like me.
0: They don't?
6: No.
0: Well, I can understand that, kid. Look at your face. You have too many freckles.
6: Too many?
0: Yes. Now, my complexion is perfectly clear. And look at your eyes. They have no expression.
6: They haven't?
0: No. Now, if you'll notice, my eyes sparkle.
6: Yes, they do.
0: And look at your hair.
6: My hair?
0: Yes. Now, take mine.
6: Thanks.
0: Put that back! Turn it around, I look silly and bang. Now listen, kid. The trouble with you is that you probably haven't got the right approach. You're too timid. If you want to take that telephone operator out tonight, you can't walk over and say, "May I have a date?" You got to go over there and say, "Listen, babe, you're going out with me tonight, see? We're going to the Macambo, and you're going to pay the..." No, not the first time. Now, go ahead. Walk over there and do as I tell you. I'll be right behind you.
6: Gee, thanks, Mr. Jackson. Now, listen, babe.
2: Huh?
6: I've been strolling around here long enough. You're going out with me tonight, and that settles it.
2: What?
6: I said you're going out with me tonight, and we're going to the Macambo.
2: Gee, the Macambo. Then can we go to the other places, too?
6: Other places? You say you're not satisfied? You say you want more? Tell you what I'm going to do. Tell you what I'm gonna do. Gonna let you in on something hot. You'll be sure to win on what I've got. Looky, looky, looky, you'll be fully guaranteed never to be lonely. Tell you what I'm gonna do. Gonna lay it gently on the line. Say it sentimental.

0: Gonna pick the shirts and ties you wear. 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
1: Pardon me for living.
0: Tell you what I'm gonna do. 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
1: Be the one who keeps me warm as toast.
0: Nothing'll be too good.
1: Every day a new good deed.

0: folks, everything happens at the Acme Plaza. You say you're not satisfied. You say you didn't like our play. You say you want more entertainment. Tell you what I'm going to do. Here's Mr. F.E. Boone of Lexington, Kentucky. Take it away, F.E.
1: American.
2: In a cigarette, it's the tobacco that counts. And Lucky Strike means fine.
0: Ladies and gentlemen, during this past week, our nation has been saluting Boys Clubs of America, the purpose of which is the social, physical, educational, vocational, and character development of boys from 8 to 20 years of age. Now, more than ever, we should look forward to building boys into better men, which is the motive of the Boys Clubs of America. There are roughly 250,000 members, and many prominent men and women serve on the board of directors. We can all help promote this fine organization by getting in touch with our local Boys Club of America. They need us. We need them. Thank you.

0: Ladies and gentlemen, the song I'm Gonna Fall in Love with You was written by Johnny Green and Ralph Blaine and sung for the first time by Mary and Van Johnson. Van Johnson appeared here tonight through the courtesy of MGM, producers of A.J. Cronin's The Green Years. Say, Van.
1: Yeah, Jack?
0: I meant to ask you, this picture, The Green Years, how come that you're not in that one?
1: Well, the leading man called for a man old enough to be my father.
0: Oh.
1: Say, Jack, now that I think about it...
0: Oh, go count your freckles. Good night.

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0: This is the first time the Harris family has been to New York in years. And as we look in, we find them standing by the window of their suite, high in the New Yorker Hotel. Phil is pointing out the famous landmarks to Alice and the children.
1: Gee, Daddy, New York is an exciting place.
2: Yeah, it sure is, Phyllis. As a matter of fact, it's the biggest city in the country. Next to Doo-Wah Diddy. Now, look, children, I want to show you some more interesting landmarks. And, incidentally, Alice, I want you to pay attention, too.
3: Oh, now, look, Phil, you don't have to tell me about New York. I was born here and lived here until I was 18.
2: I know that. But a lot of new things have been built since then, like the Woolworth Building, the Brooklyn Bridge.
3: Now, those places were built long before I was born.
2: If you say so. Now then, kids, do you see that low dome on Riverside Drive there? That's the tomb of the greatest general the world has ever known, Robert E. Lee.
3: That's Grant's tomb.
2: Quiet, you Yankee.
3: No, you don't.
2: I don't want my little southern daughters misinformed.
3: All right. I'll do it your way. Chillin', just looky down there, you little rebels, yowl.
2: Thank you, Cottonmouth Faye.
3: Do y'all see that statue of the woman in the harbor there with the arm held aloft?
1: Who is she, Mammy?
3: Richie.
2: Don't overdo it. That's the Statue of Liberty, kids. She's the most beautiful woman in the world. But you can put that torch down, baby. I'm a married man now. But look, if there's anything else you kids want me to point out, just go ahead and name it. I know this town like a book.
1: What's that tall building over there?
2: That tall building? Oh, you mean the tallest one? Oh, that's...
3: I'll give you a hint, Phil. It begins with the letter E.
2: Oh, of course. That's the Eiffel Tower, kid. Used to be the tallest structure in the world.
3: Until they built the Empire State Building in London.
2: Alice, I don't need your help. I know that.
1: Daddy, if we're good, will you take us to the Bronx Zoo?
2: The what?
1: The Bronx Zoo.
2: Oh, sure. I'm anxious to see one of them Bronxes myself. Besides that, we'll be able to see the lions, the tigers, and the anteaters.
1: What does an anteater look like?
2: Oh, an anteater? Oh, that's a funny-looking animal. It's got a long snout, and it's always poking around, and it looks like...
4: Good morning, Philip.
2: Thank you very much, Willie. Now you can go back in your cage.
1: Uncle Willie, Daddy's going to take us to the zoo.
2: Not only that, I'm going to explain all the different animals to him, Willie.
4: Oh, Philip, haven't you done enough to confuse their little minds already?
2: What are you talking about? I'm trying to educate my children. I want them to know as much as I do.
4: That they knew 2 years ago. Now, Philip, you'd better let me take the children to the zoo. I know more about animals than you do.
2: You do not? I know every animal there is there.
4: You do, hmm? If you're so smart, what's anew?
2: I beg your pardon?
4: I said, what's anew?
2: Nothing much about, so what's anew with you? Oh, you dove, you, Philip. Did you hear that? That's a pretty funny gag, ain't it? I mean, just offhand-like.
3: Oh, Father, how could you?
4: Philip, that's the kind of a joke that would appeal only to a child.
1: As a child, I'd like to contradict you.
2: Maybe you don't like my sense of humor, Willie, but most people do. That's how I became successful.
3: Phil has a point there, Willie.
2: Of course I have. How do you think I became as famous as I am today?
4: You married Alice?
3: Willie has a point there.
2: All right. You're all just jealous of me because I'm a celebrity. Because people are always crowding around me and they're... Uh-oh. Hey, that must be the newspaper men. They've come to interview me. Yes, sir. I had it all arranged by my social secretary, Mr. Remley.
3: Frankie arranged it?
2: Sure, I gave him $500 to throw a big party last night at the Stork Club, just for the press.
3: Well, if it was your party, why didn't you go?
2: Well, Frankie thought it'd be hammy if I showed up. He, you know, he said he could rave about me more if I wasn't there. Uh-oh, now, kids, look. Kids, you better hide in the bedroom so you won't get trampled. Willie, you open the door and act like a butler, and Alice...
3: I know. I'll tie a rag around my head and pretend I'm a chambermaid.
5: I never thought of that.
2: Nah, some of the older reporters might recognize you. Now, look, honey, they're here to see me, but I'll try to get you in one of the pictures.
3: Gee, would you?
2: Yeah. All right, Willie. All right, Willie, open up that door. Let him in. Hey, Alice, look. There's all the important columnists are here. There's Winchell, Ed Sullivan, Jack Gould, Val Adams, Nick Kenny, John Crosby. And hey, there's Earl Wilson. Gee, if I'd have known he was coming, I'd have worn my sweater.
3: Say, Phil, you'd better greet them.
2: Yeah, I will. Gentlemen, quiet, please. Gentlemen, quiet. Quiet, if you will. I'm a busy man, and I don't have much time. Ask your questions, take your pictures systematically, and I'll try not to show any partiality.
6: Hey, Steve, who's the curly-headed jerk with the red eyes?
5: I don't know. Probably a deadbeat relative of Miss Faye's.
2: All right, gentlemen, I'm all ready.
6: Step aside, Bud, so we can talk to Miss Faye.
7: We'd like some pictures, Miss Faye. We'd like a story from you, too.
3: Oh, I'll be very happy to oblige you fellas.
2: Me, too.
6: We'd like a little resume of your life story.
2: Well, I was born in Nashville, and I was one of eight boys. I had all my schooling there. When I was in grammar school at the age of 23, my pappy took me and my seven brothers west.
6: Hey!
2: Pappy always said...
6: Hey, be all plenty.
5: What do you think you're doing?
2: I'm telling the story of my life.
5: Go in the other room and write it down.
2: I haven't got a pencil and paper.
5: Write it on the wall in blood. We'll copy it later.
6: Now, Miss Faye, may we take a picture now?
3: Oh, certainly. And fellas, do me a favor. Take it from over here. My left side is my best.
2: I look good from any side.
5: Hop on a little cheesecake. Would you mind showing us your leg? A little higher? Just a little higher? Higher, please?
2: I can't. I got my pants leg up to my hip now.
6: Will you be quiet, Miss Faye? May we see a little leg, please?
3: Well, if you don't mind, I'd rather not.
6: What's the matter, Miss Faye? Bashful?
2: No, bow-legged, but I'm not.
6: Miss Faye, tell this bellhop to get lost.
2: Bellhop?
5: Here, son, take this $5 and go down and get a bottle and some setups.
2: You can't tell me to go down and get a bottle? I'm on my way. I can have a picture taken any time.
7: Miss Faye, I always listen to your program, and I enjoy it very much, especially the songs. I'd like to hear one.
2: Well, which one? How about Row, Row, Row, Old Master Painter? That's What I Like About the South, Lucky Old Son, The General and His Horse.

0: Master Painter or Apply the Fundamental or Chattanooga Shoe Shine Boy or The Preacher and the Bear? Or...
1: Why don't you shut up?
0: Yes, sir.
1: Well, thanks for the interview and the pictures, Miss Fay. We've got to run along.
0: Wait a minute. Say, didn't you guys go to a nice party at the...

0: He takes the credit for throwing the party. He spends my money, and you get all the publicity.
1: I can't help it, darling, if the newspaper men prefer to interview me. Such is the penalty of being a cinema queen whose every action is of great import to the reading public.
0: Get a load of this wampus baby star. Wait till I see that Frankie. He's got oil wells, huh? I'm going to take him apart.
2: Hi, Curly.
0: Well, if it ain't the high-octane Remley. How are things in sordid Arabia? Did the newspaper men enjoy my party last night?
2: Yeah, that was better than I expected. Here's a bill from the Stork Club for $250 more.
0: You pay it when your next gusher comes in, Glenn. Look, Frankie.
2: Hmm?
0: Tell me about that big oil man who was at the Stork Club last night.
2: Oil man?
0: Yeah.
2: Oh, I heard some lush there bragging about the oil wells he owned all over the world. I don't know who said it.
0: You were the one who said it.
2: Oh, that's where I heard it.
0: Now, wait a minute.
2: I know the voice sounded familiar.
1: Frankie, this is the worst thing you've ever done to Phil, and you ought to be ashamed of yourself,
2: please,
1: really.
2: Please, don't shout at me. My nerves are all frayed. It's a hectic night I spent on Curly's behalf. I'm ruining my health for this boy.
0: What do you mean?
2: This morning when I got up, I could see the bags under my eyes without looking in the mirror.
0: Remley, let me ask you once more. Why do you do these things to me? You were supposed to get me publicity.
2: Curly, I tried. I went to every columnist in town and asked them to mention your name. They all refused.
0: Refuse why?
2: They all said they wrote for family newspapers and they couldn't use dirty words like Phil Harris.
0: What's dirty about Phil Harris? Such a clean-sounding name. Remley, you told me you were going to get me good publicity when we got to New York. Now, why haven't you?
2: Nobody knows you here. This is a tough town to crack. Got to do something sensational.
0: Sensational? Like what?
2: Well, let me think. Hey, I got it. All you got to do is imitate one of the greatest publicity stunts ever pulled in history. Do what Lady Godiva did.
0: Frankie, don't be silly. I couldn't swim the English Channel.
2: Better answer than I expected. Curly, Lady Godiva rode through town on a white horse. Naked.
0: Where are we going to find a naked white horse? Look, we got to think of something that nobody's ever done before. I realize that, but what?
2: I don't think anybody's ever walked to Europe yet.
1: Well, that's about as much as I can listen to. So long, fellas. I'm going inside and call a brain surgeon. I think I've got a double header for him.
2: Ignore her, Curly. We'll think of something.
0: Yeah, we'll think of something. But remember now, I want it to be dignified.
3: Hey, is anybody home from the groceries?
0: All the way from California?
3: Huh? I'm so used to saying that I forgot. What are you two mental midgets up to now?
2: We're trying to figure something sensational for Mr. Harris to do so he can get publicity.
0: Yeah, but it's got to be dignified. Can you think of something, Julius?
3: Let's see. Sensational and yet dignified. I got it! Why don't you jump off the top of the Woolworth building?
0: What's dignified about that?
3: Wear a tuxedo.
2: Hey, I like that, Curly. Especially the tuxedo part. In case anything happens, you're all ready to be laid out.
0: Nothing's going to happen because I ain't going to do it.
3: Mr. Harris, you're yelling.
0: Mr. Abruzzio, you're right.
3: Can happen to you. You and Mr. Remley go up to the top of the Woolworth building. Mr. Remley pushes you off, and I'll be down.

0: to break your fall.
1: How you gonna break my fall?
0: I'll catch you in a paper bag.
1: What's the matter with you guys anyway? Catch me in a paper bag. Want me to walk to Europe. It's a wonder you don't want me to do a jackknife off the Brooklyn Bridge.
2: Curly, that's it.
1: What's it?
2: Jump off the Brooklyn Bridge. Look at Steve Brody. 50 years ago, he jumped off the Brooklyn Bridge, and people still talk about him. If you make that jump, your name will live.
0: And if you're lucky, you might, too.
2: Shut up. Come here, Curly. I'll explain this to you. You don't really jump. I get up on top. I push a dummy off. You're waiting down below, and as soon as the dummy sinks in the water, you jump in, splash around, I pull you out, and you're a big man.
1: Big man, huh?
2: Sure.
1: Yeah, I see what you mean. But look, Frankie, the newspaper men ain't gonna fall for this unless we get a lifelike dummy to push over. Mm-hmm. Now, where can we get a lifelike dummy... I want you to do me a favor.
0: Whatever do you have in mind, Mr. Harris?
1: Don't you know?
0: Yeah, but I want to see if you got the guts to ask me.
1: Now, look, Julius. You're my pal. All you got to do is to let us push you off the bridge, and it'll get me a lot of publicity. My name will be on every front page in the country. Well, the least you can do is to help a friend.
0: Would you jump off a bridge for me?
1: Of course I would.
0: Go ahead.
1: Julius, friends have to help each other without thinking of themselves.
0: I guess you're right, Mr. Harris. I'm being selfish. After all, since time immemorial, friends have sacrificed themselves for each other. They've given their lives so their pals might live on.
1: Then you'll do it?
0: Are you kidding?
1: Never mind. We'll get another dummy.
2: Hey, but Julius, you can help us.
0: Sure, as long as I get paid for my service.
1: All right. So I'll pay you later.
2: Look, Julius, your job is to push the dummy off the bridge. Flash a light so we know you dropped it, and we'll be down below to take care of the rest.
1: And look, Frankie, you call the newspapers and tell them to be at that bridge at exactly 11 o'clock.
2: Okay. Come on, Julius. You can get down and get the dummy.
0: Wait a minute. I didn't get paid yet. Mr. Harris, how about my services?
1: Let me know when they'll be held, and I'll be very happy to attend. Oh, boy, this will make Alice's publicity look sick. When this story breaks, I'll be famous the world over. Oh, Curly, sometimes you even kill me, you dove, you. Sing to me, will you, my pet? Sing it out.

0: Hey, Curly, where do you see the publicity you get on this? Well, the time's getting close. Don't forget, as soon as you see Julia's signal, jump off this dock into the river.
1: Frankie, I've been sitting here medicating.
0: Yeah?
1: Oh, kidding. That river looks awful cold. Couldn't I jump in someplace else?
0: Where?
1: How about the heated pool at the Y?
0: Curly, stop stalling. It's almost time. The newspaper guys will be here any minute, so get ready. You only got 30
1: seconds.
0: Now,
1: wait a minute, Remy. While I'm out there floundering around in that water, what are you going to be doing?
0: I'll get in the boat, row out, and pull you in.
1: What boat?
0: I knew I forgot something. But don't worry, I'll rent one later. All right, Curly, there's 25 seconds to go.
1: But you haven't got the boat.
0: 20 seconds.
1: Frankie.
0: 15 seconds.
2: Oh, Phil! Phil, where are you?
0: Oh, here comes old Killjoy.
1: Hey, that's Alice. I'm over here, honey.
2: Oh, the newspaper men called and told me about your crazy plan. Phil, don't you dare jump in that water.
0: Here's the signal, Curly. Go ahead and jump.
2: Don't you do it, Phil.
0: Don't listen to her.
1: Let's listen to her. She might have a point. Keep talking, lady.
0: Hey, Curly, the dummy just went in. You've got to go in now.
1: But, Remley, I don't. Frankie, you push me.
0: Oh.
2: Phil, Harris, come out of there. You've got to come out of there.
1: Why?
2: You don't know how to swim.
1: Oh, now she tells me. Help, help.
2: Oh, no. Now I'll have to go in and get him.
1: Oh, what happened? Where am I?
2: Back in the hotel room.
1: Ooh.
2: Remember you jumped in the East River?
1: Oh, yeah.
0: Hey, tell me quick. Is it in the newspapers?
1: Is it? You're mentioned on the front page of every paper in town.
0: Oh, good. Then it was worth it. Hey, read it to me, Frankie.
1: Okay, here you go.
3: Alice Faye, famous screen star, saves unidentified man.

0: Alice and Phil will be back in just a moment. But first, here's your Rexall Family Druggist.
1: One of the most frequent questions I'm asked about Plenamins, Rexall's popular multivitamin capsules, is this. How are Rexall scientists able to guarantee that two Plenamin capsules a day give you more than your minimum daily requirement of every vitamin for which such requirements have been established, plus valuable liver concentrate and iron?
2: Well, they probably have some accurate way of measuring them.
1: You're right, my friend. Accurate and ingenious. Take, for instance, the spectrophotometer, which is used to determine the potency of vitamin A.
2: What did you call it?
1: Spectrophotometer. It's used to measure selected wavelengths of light.
2: But what has light to do with vitamin A?
1: Well, pure vitamin A will completely block the ultraviolet rays in a beam of light. So when Rexall's men of science want to measure the amount or potency of vitamin A in a Plenamin's capsule, they place a solution of its contents in the spectrophotometer. Then ultraviolet rays are directed at this sample, and the amount which the sample will filter out or block is an accurate measurement of the vitamin A contained in the capsule.
2: You know, I'm beginning to understand what you family druggists are talking about when you tell us...
1: You can depend on any drug product that bears the name Rexall? Well, it's more than a slogan. It's a fact.
0: Good health to all from Rexall.

0: Folks, this is Phil Harris again. The Rexall Drug Company and our entire cast extend congratulations to the Boy Scouts of America, who are celebrating their 40th anniversary this week. 40 years of vital national service and character-building activity. This great youth organization is in the midst of its fundraising campaign. So be a good scout and give generously to the Boy Scouts. Good night, folks.
1: Good night, everybody.
2: This program was produced and directed by Paul Phillips. Included in today's cast were John Gibson, Laura Stockfield, and Jack Alderson. The part of Frankie Remley was played by Elliot Lewis, and Julius was played by Walter Tetley. Alice Faye appeared through the courtesy of 20th Century Fox. Next week, we broadcast again from New York. 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First, it soothes the raw and irritated membranes of your throat and bronchial tubes. 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Remember, it's a good idea to see your doctor about a cough that hangs on. Ask for Cherisote at the store with the orange and blue Rexall sign on the window. And remember, you can depend on any drug product that bears the name Rexall.
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8: As you will, sir. Ladies and gentlemen, on inserting the first color slide, we perceive the title to be The Great Nadja Plague.

0: According to the next slide, it was in the year 1656 that the dreaded Niger plague swept across Europe like the dreaded Niger plague of 1656. The next slide says...
1: Oh, Jim! Jim, men were cut down in the prime of their prime. They went down like pins of nine hole. O'Hara! O'Hara! O'Hara!
2: Say O'Hara.
1: Out of here you go.
2: O'Hara.
1: We present a musical lantern slide which follows immediately.
3: As you see, ladies and gentlemen, this beautiful slide shows the scene on the eve of the disaster. 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
4: Pray pardon, please, me Lord Seagoon.
2: Ah, me Lord Footman, how tarries?
4: Oh, a quill of quarrels and qualms. But I scorn, I deviate. Two ragged aristocrats await you.
2: Usher them on in, or in off. Strike out that which doesn't apply.
5: There's no need, my lord. We took the liberty of striking it out ourselves. Would you just step over here by this reeking unmade bed?
2: Yes, who is it?
5: This bed is, and I quote from this prison discharge paper, the Comte de Jim Reeking Moriarty, Knight of 100 Stars, Cheval de Notre Calder, and Fish Potter Extraordinary.
2: Lord Seagoon, you're humble.
6: You're revolting.
2: What?
5: And now, Effort, allow me to introduce myself. Moriarty, announce my name.
2: Certain mint. Oh, ladies and gentlemen, announcing in the brown corner at a £200 four shillings and eightpence. My Lord Hercules Gripe Fiend.
5: Thank you, Moriarty. Betty, we come from France seeking the hospitality for which the English are so ill-famed.
1: My lord!
2: You couldn't have come to a better place.
5: We could have, but we didn't have the money.
2: You jest, he says.
5: You're just a Charlie.
2: Yes, yes. A chamber for you. Othello, smoke out the bedding in room number 6. It's the tick, you know.
5: Of course.
2: We have them every year about this time. What is the time?
5: 4:20.
2: Gad, they're late this year. Dear listeners, at that moment, the two men turned to go to their room, and I observed the seats of their trousers were burned out. I knew that sign only too well. It meant that these men were stricken with a dreaded Niger plague.
1: Run for it! The Niger! The plague!
3: Listeners will no doubt be puzzled at Seagoon's terror on seeing a pair of burnt-out trouser seats. To find the explanation, I will insert another colored lantern slide which shows the good people of Ninfield assembled in the corn exchange.
7: Gentlemen, Lord Seagoon is right in calling this meeting. But Apothecary of Ninfield, I have been studying the humors of the trousers for many years. And I can tell you that the two gentlemen staying at Lord Seagoon's house are clear cases of the dreaded Niger plague.
2: Citizens of Ninfield, I must warn you, beware the moment the seat of your trousers start to burn. Then you've got it.
1: Oh, tell me, sir, how can we avoid catching this dreaded malady?
2: There is no cure, Jim, but there is a preventative measure.
1: Oh.
2: As the disease only strikes the seat of the trousers, it is best that we desist from wearing any.
1: Oh, heroes and horrors. But wouldn't it not be unwise for the men of Ninfield to walk abroad without their nether garments? Remember, there's a hard frost in the morning.
2: He's right. However, I have an alternative. As the
6: seat of the trousers is the vulnerable part. That portion shall be cut out.
7: Oh, this is a lot of rubbish. Nudges? I've never heard of it. It's all fish and vinegar to you here. Can you smell? Oh, me pretty.
6: Oh. Right here,

0: dear viewers, as you'll observe on this lantern slide, Lord Bloodnock had indeed been stricken by the Nadgers. Now, here on the next slide, you see the men of the village filing past Dr. Crumb to have the seats of their trousers removed.
1: Oh, mine, here you go, Dr. Crumb.
2: I'm sorry. Next, please. Your name, sir?
3: Max Geldray, English gentleman.
2: Hello, dear.

0: That was Max Geldray, BBC contract artist, now under the threat of death. However, with the seat of his trousers removed, he can now face the world with a smile. Now, the Nadja Plague, colored slide number 4.
1: Oh, you naughty gradpipe fine. Oh, the way they all run away from the manor.
2: Eh? Yes, that was a brilliant idea of mine that you thought of.
1: What?
2: Burning those fake Nadja holes in our trousers.
1: Oh.
2: Now, put on that lantern slide of Lord Seagoon's treasure chest.
1: Right. There. What a beautiful picture.
2: Isn't it?
1: I can't get the chest open.
2: Well, try this lantern slide of a bunch of keys.
1: Oh, voila, voila. They all fit perfectly.
3: And look what's inside.
1: What?
3: A lantern slide of £4.07 in coppers.
1: Then it's true. He is a millionaire. Oh.
3: Plague? He must be joking.
1: No, I'm not. The plague! The king has the plague. That's possible. That the police shall be put in quarantine. And in quarantine. When surrounded by a cordon of
3: what? Let's get out of here.
4: Kurt, just as the listeners already know, Finn and Moriarty in fake Nadja trousers have made off with my entire fortune in coppers, pausing only for an English summer. I'll leap on my favorite Arab. Oh, that's better. Now, Tango after them.

0: We included that recording of a cockerel for people who like that sort of thing. And now, here is a recording for people who don't like that sort of thing. If listeners will stand on their beds and face north, they'll be able to see a portion of the ensuing lantern slide, which shows a sentry on duty at the Nadja-ridden village of Ninfield.
1: I will make up a poetry app. Hello, little lamb. I can hear you out, little hound. Dear little lovely hound.
2: Look, Grimpipe. Look over there. That. It's a. What is it?
3: It's a. Hand me that book on British wildlife.
2: Ah, yes.
3: The Lesser Spotted Sentry Boys.
2: Bit by thin.
3: Right, I'll accompany you on this waistcoat. Is that all right for you?
2: Me. Yes, right. I say, little ragged lad.
1: Oh, you're not an owl.
2: Of course not. Of course I'm not an owl. I'm on holiday.
1: But I heard one. I heard it one.
2: You heard it?
1: It went.
2: Tell brilliant impression. Tell me, little lad, can you do an impression of a sentry fast asleep?
1: Yes, I can, yes.
2: Yes?
1: Lays on ground, closes eyes, does imitation cardboard snoring. Imitating 10 seconds from now. What is it, Papa? Listen, I'm imitation now.
2: Oh, he's not finished. Right. All clear, grid pipe. Let's go. Paul, no! Good heavens! A piece of knotted string asleep at his post! Get up, you rotten twine!
1: Stop shaking me. You'll shake my nuts off. I'm not doing real sleeping. I was doing an impression of sleeping.
2: Well, do an impression of waking up.
1: Hello, ma'am. What's for breakfast?
2: Very good. Now tell me, little spring-type soldier, did you see two criminals go by with £4.07 in coppers?
1: No, but I saw two coppers go by with £4.07 in criminals. I have made a little joke. Type, aye!
2: Shut pipe up, type, shut up, type. You've let two men go through disguised as two other men. After the four of them. Wait. Why is that gas stove wearing a hat?
1: He's going out. That gas stove is Echo.
2: Sprung. Poor little cardboard grenadier. He thinks of the noble Echoes as a noble gas stove. Just to prove that he is mad and I am sane, I will question the gas stove in its own tongue. Hello, Gaston.
4: Hello, Burgo.
2: Noops. It's true. Eccles is a gas stove. Tell me, Eccles, what's cooking? What's cooking?
4: I don't wish to cook that.
2: Get out of my oven. I mean, how did this fate befall you?
4: Well, Nutty, now you're about a night of glory.
2: While he was mumbling, I read an amazing story. Seemingly, as Eccles had no trousers, he could not avoid the plague by having the seat cut out, and had therefore swallowed a witch's magic potion, which had changed him into a gas stove, thus making him immune to the plague. This has given me an idea. I will hie me to the witch. Eccles, lead the way, but first, an impression of Ray Ellington.
4: That's easy. Green light, one.

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1: Stop making those naughty spells, Minnie.
0: I'm not making a naughty spell. Henry, hand me that carton of frozen ass's gall and a nose of a black buddy.
1: Oh, yum, yum, yum.
0: Yum to you.
1: Are you using Mrs. Beaton's cookery book?
0: Of course, it's the first thing that I put in.
2: The door was opened by an elderly cupboard with the drawers open.
1: Yes, I'm just putting some clean newspaper in. Yes,
3: I understand. Some of my best friends are cupboards.
0: Oh, if you want me, young Welsh buddy.
3: Mistress Minister, are you the witch?
1: Don't you talk to me like that.
0: Go on, cousin.
2: I caught him as he fell.
3: Mr. Spannister, I want a magic potion that will change me into some inanimate object.
1: You mean you're not one?
2: I caught him as he fell.
0: Here, young man. Take this bottle of green liquid. Drink it when your powder's running low, and then you'll be transformed into any object you want, buddy. Oh.
3: Thank you, ma'am. Here's my personal unsigned plasticine AIOU.
0: Thank you. And here's a tip, buddy. Grip that thing.

0: dunno what mates are doing out on a night like this, mate. I dunno. It's a mate night for night. It's not a night.
1: Is this the Green Sailor Inn?
0: Yes, mate.
1: Then part 7, in which 2 travellers arrive at the inn.
0: Oh. Well, I'd better go and get the beds ready, mate.
2: Yes, mate. Yes, mate, and a bowl of steaming venison and a side of mead for our horses' friends.
0: Who's your horses' friends?
2: We are.
3: Oh. And, landlord, we want a room with the walls facing inwards, a table laid with your best silver and apiary.
2: Yes, and a window overlooking our horse, and a set of knotted sheets hanging therefrom.
0: Yeah. Wait a minute, mate.
2: What, mate?
0: Sheets hanging out the window?
2: Yes, mate.
0: I know what you're going to do, matey. The moment my back's turned, that all shall be up in sheets for a free night. Oh, no.
2: Curse it. Get by these guests our plans.
3: All right, landlord, you've rumbled us. Put the horse on the bill.
2: Yes, and hurry.
0: All right, mate, in here. Room number 99. Named it after me old dad, I think.
2: Oh, what a lovely room your father must have been.
0: Yes.
2: Wait. Let's get to the last. Oh, yes, look. And a guest over in the corner, mate.
0: Yes, a bloke left it here earlier on. And that clock on the mantelpiece. Left his horse behind and all.
2: Billy?
0: I'll go and get your dinner.
2: Thank you, lad. Thank you. Now then, Miss Pipe, let's count Seagoon's fortune and see how much it comes to this time.
4: Yes, 29.
5: Hello, listeners. Hear that ticking? Yes. That clock on the mantelpiece was none other than I, Nettie Seagoon. I had drunk the witch's magic potion and been transformed into an 8-day all-weather clock with device to waking you up with a cup of tea. Now I must maintain the deception.

0: 3 o'clock? My watch says 4.
1: Dong.
0: What?
2: It's nonsense. I make it 7.
1: Dong, dong, dong.
0: There's something strange going on in this room. That clock's slow. I wind it up from behind.
1: Don't you dare touch me or I'll strike! Oh, that clock spoke!
3: It's witchery! Run for it!
4: Listeners, they fled, leaving the Seagoon fortune behind.
5: Listeners, they fled, leaving the Seagoon
4: fortune. Shut up, Gaston!
1: Shut up! Clock!
4: Now to change into human form again. Hand me the magic potion.
5: I can't move. I'm a Gaston.
4: Well, change back to Eccles.
5: Okay. Hand me the magic bottles.
1: 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I'm a clock.
6: And that, dear listeners, was 300 years ago. To this day, there's a room in the Green Sailor's Inn available for travelers complete with gas stove, clock, and £4.07 in coppers. Good night, Charlie's everywhere. That was The Doom Show, a BBC-recorded program featuring Peter Sellers, Harry Seacombe, Spike Milligan, with the Rarity Good Quartet, Max Geldray, and the orchestra conducted by Wally Stott. 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Announcer Wallace Greenslade. 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
1: Well, hello. Come right in. Oh, Joe!

0: This is Bill Goodwin speaking for Lever Brothers, makers of Swan, the new white floating soap. Well, it's Tuesday night again. Time for another pleasant visit with George Burns and Gracie Allen, their guests, Herbert Marshall, Jimmy Cash, and Paul Whiteman and his music. And now meet the people who live in the Burns house, George and Gracie. Well, today Gracie has a luncheon date with her girlfriend, Tootsie Sagwell. We find them now at the Romany Village Gypsy Tea Room. Special luncheon, 45 cents. Tea leaves red.
1: Oh, isn't this place simply marvelous, Tootsie? So quaint, so gypsyish.
2: Yes, and I just love this gypsy food. Isn't it delicious?
1: Oh, wonderful. I've never tasted such corned beef hash.
2: My pig knuckles are divine, too.
3: Pardon, madame. I am the Swami. Would the ladies care to have their fortune told?
2: Oh, crazy lad.
1: Oh, I love it, too. How much do you charge?
3: Oh, there is no charge, madame. You have merely to order a cup of our gypsy tea, and I will read the leaves absolutely free.
1: Oh, wonderful. How much is the tea?
3: $3 a cup, madame.
1: My goodness, we're lucky gypsies don't breed coffee grounds.
3: Here is the tea, madame. Now then, I shall start with the fortune of the young lady. Perhaps I should start with the pretty one.
2: Oh, well, I would have lost anyway.
1: Come on, Mr. Swami, tell my fortune.
3: Very well, madame. I see a man in your life. No, wait. It is not a man. Yes, it is a man. What is it?
1: Oh, isn't that wonderful, Tootsie? He sees George already.
2: Yeah.
3: And this man's name, it starts with a G.
1: Well, now that's uncanny. How on earth did you know?
3: The leaves are infallible, madame.
2: Oh, I just can't wait. Read my fortune now, Mrs. Swami.
3: Very well, madame. Oh, my. I see trouble for you in the future. It is something about taxes, I think. Income taxes.
2: Why, this man is amazing.
1: Isn't he, though? And I know he's right because there's a letter from the tax department sticking right out of your handbag.
2: Gracie, you know, you're so lucky you're married to George. You don't have to worry about income tax.
1: I know. Oh, gee, Tootsie, I hope you get married soon so you have a dependent, too.
2: Swami, what else do you see in the teacup?
3: I see someone coming into your life in the very near future, madame. It is a man.
2: Oh, that's nice. A man?
3: Yes, a handsome man and well-to-do. He will cross your path soon.
1: Oh, Tootsie, isn't that thrilling? Isn't that wonderful? What's his name, Mr. Swami?
3: His name... I cannot see his name.
2: Oh, just tell me the initials of this handsome man.
3: Handsome man... H.M.
1: H.M.
2: I don't know any H.M., Gracie.
1: No, neither do I, Tootsie. Except, oh, gee, could that be possible? You, Tootsie Sagwell, ruling over all those people?
2: Gracie, what are you talking about?
1: Everybody bowing? Oh, no, of course I forgot.
2: Forgot what?
1: His Majesty is already married.

0: George, put down that Western magazine and answer me. I said hello.
1: Oh, howdy, gal. Come into the corral and set a spell.
0: I wish you'd stop reading cowboy love tales.
1: But, sweetheart, it's the best magazine on the market.
0: Well, maybe so, but it's doing awful things to our married life. Gee, I'll never forget when I stopped at that perfume counter at the May Company. You said, you don't need that there stuff, gal. You already smell like a newborn calf to me.
1: Well, that's a compliment. Oklahoma Tex always says that to Lucy.
0: Oh, forget Oklahoma Tex.
1: Forget Oklahoma Tex.
0: Yes, forget him.
1: I'm crazy about him.
0: You know, Tootsie Sagwell and I had our fortune told, and a dream man is coming into her life. Isn't that exciting? George, put down that magazine.
1: Yeah? Okay, I was listening.
0: Well, what did I say?
1: That you bought a new hat.
0: That's not what I said.
1: Well, I've never missed before.
0: I said I'd been to a fortune teller.
1: Well, that's nice.
0: See, George, do you know any wealthy, glamorous, fascinating man whose initials are H.M.?
1: Yes.
0: Who?
1: Harpo Marx.
0: Oh, George, he wouldn't do. A girl couldn't be happy with a man who just sits there and honks at her. Anybody else?
1: H.M. Well, Herbert Marshall.
0: Herbert Marshall. Yeah, he's wealthy, glamorous, and fascinating. Yeah, that's he. Oh, thank you, George.
1: Gracie, what's this all about?
0: Oh, he must be the H.M. the fortune teller was talking about. The lover chosen by fate, the dream man.
1: He told you about a lover? A dream man? Gracie, I always thought that I was...
0: Oh, only a man like Herbert Marshall could make up for all those dull, monotonous years.
1: Well, Gracie, granted, I'm not...
0: Oh, George, you just don't realize that a girl can be starved for romance.
1: Starved?
0: Oh, it's marvelous, George, just marvelous. Well, I'll see you later.
1: Where are you going?
0: Upstairs to put on my very best dress.
1: Gracie.
0: And then I'm coming right down, and I'm going over to Herbert Marshall's house and fix up a date.
1: Gracie, come back here. Please come back. Gracie! Gracie!
2: George, I heard you yelling clear out on the porch. What's the matter?
1: Well, it's Gracie, Bill. She's leaving me. She said I wasn't attractive. She said I wasn't a dream man.
2: Gracie said that?
1: Yes.
2: Well, gee, and imagine those millions of people who think of her as a nitwit.
1: Don't be funny. My wife is leaving me for Herbert Marshall. Step aside. I'm going upstairs to break this up.
2: Oh, no, George. That's exactly the wrong thing to do.
1: It is?
2: Oh, sure. Now, let me tell you how a friend of mine handled the situation when his wife left him.
1: How?
2: Well, he put a notice in the personal column of every newspaper, and it said, "Darling wife, all is forgiven. Come home to hubby, and he'll buy you Swan, the new white floating soap that's purer than the finest Castile soaps. Pure as an angel."
1: Oh, Bill,
2: but George,
1: you...
2: it worked. It not only worked for my friend, but 10,000 other wives came home to their husbands. They did.
1: Bill, you're worse than I am. Look, Bill, I'm going to talk to Gracie.
2: No, now wait, George. I don't say that plan will get Gracie back from Herbert Marshall. In fact, I don't think it will.
1: You don't?
2: Oh, no, you'll have to go further. You'll have to say that because Swan is purer than the finest Castiles, you can use it to help safeguard your hands when you wash dishes or do any other soap and water job that comes along. And those mild, pure Swan suds will really get your work done, too. Just put that in the personal column.
1: Oh, fine friend you are. Talking about Swan, and my heart is breaking.
2: Well, I'm sorry, George. And believe me, my heart is breaking for you. Breaking like a bar of Swan, which you know you can break in two with an easy twist of the wrist.
3: Out, out, out, out, out, out.
2: And use one half in the kitchen for your dishes and house cleaning.
3: Out.
1: Gee, he drives me crazy.
2: And the other half in the bathroom for your hands and face or for your tub and shower.
3: Out.
1: Gee, even Bill hinted that I'm not so attractive anymore. Maybe I don't smile enough. I'll bet very few people know I've got dimples.
0: How do I look, George? Do you think he'll be impressed?
1: Gracie, are you really going through with this?
0: Well, yes, why shouldn't I?
1: Well, okay, before you go, answer just one question.
0: All right.
1: What's Herbert Marshall got that I haven't got?
0: Oh, well, George, look, I'm in a hurry now. Let's discuss that sometime when we've got the whole day together.
4: And the Six Hits and a Miss woke up singing this morning, and what do you think they had in their mind? It was I had the crazy.

0: Well, now Gracie has rushed over to Herbert Marshall's house to inform him of his romantic future. She knocks at the door.
1: Oh, hello.
2: Oh, hello, Mr. Marshall.

0: I see. You have a favor to ask?
1: Well, yes. I went to a fortune teller today, and he said you're Tootsie Sagwell's dream man.
0: Tootsie Sagwell?
1: Uh-huh.
0: Is that a woman?
1: It's certainly a woman. Here, this is her picture.
0: I repeat, is that a woman?
1: Well, just think, out of 100 million men, the fortune teller picked you for Tootsie. Isn't that thrilling?
0: Blood-curdling. But, Gracie, fortunately for me, I do not believe in fortune tellers.
1: Well, how can you say that? Why, a fortune teller once told my mother that she was going to take a trip across water.
0: And did she?
1: The very next day. Mm-hmm. She was scrubbing the kitchen floor and she fell over the pail.
0: Amazing.
1: But, Mr. Marshall, you were meant for Tootsie. Say?
0: No, but Gracie.
1: Oh, you and Tootsie have so much in common. She's an actress, too.
0: Really?
1: Oh, really. At our club last week, she did an impersonation of Gypsy Rose Lee.
0: Oh, please.
1: Oh, it was so exciting. The orchestra played the strip polka, and Tootsie came out, and all the men in the audience yelled, "Keep it on! Keep it on!"
0: Yeah, I can see their point. You know, Grace, I simply can't have a love affair with this Miss Sagwell.
1: You won't be Tootsie's dream man?
0: Frankly, I have neither the time nor the courage.
1: But, Mr. Marshall, there's a fortune teller...
0: Gracie, it would take more than a fortune teller to make me go out with a creature like that.
1: You'd need a more important reason.
0: I certainly would.
1: Oh. Well, then I guess I'll have to tell you the truth.
0: The truth?
1: Yes. I'll bear my shame. I hoped I'd never have to tell this to anybody.
0: What happens? What is it?
1: Well, I want you to take Tootsie away from George.
0: What? You mean George and this Tootsie?
1: Yes. Oh, please, please don't tell anybody, especially George.
0: Well, I can't believe it.
1: Oh, well, don't blame Tootsie. It's not her fault. George pursues her.
0: The bounder. How can you live with a man? He's a cad.
1: Yeah, I know. But he's the cad I'm used to.
0: No, don't cry, Gracie.
1: Oh, dear. Nobody will help me.
0: Wait, Gracie, I'll help you. I'll do it. I'll make love to this Sagwell person if it'll save your home.
1: Oh, thank you. I'll arrange everything.
0: Now, goodbye, child. That beast doesn't deserve a sweet, innocent girl like you.
1: Yeah, I know. Goodbye.
2: Gracie.
1: Why, George, what are you doing here?
2: I followed you. What were you doing in Herbert Marshall's house?
1: It's a short cut to the market.
2: A short cut to the market?
1: Well, you're getting so nervous.
2: Gracie.
1: Well, all right, I'll tell you. We just arranged a little date for tonight.
2: Well, that settles it. I'm going in there and tell that wolf a finger.
1: George!
0: Yes? Oh, it's you.
2: You're darn right, it's me. My wife was just here. Do you deny it?
0: Deny it? Why, of course not.
2: And do you deny you just arranged a date?
0: No.
2: Bart, as one friend to another, what's your opinion of a man who'd break up a home?
0: George, let's face it. You're a complete and utter stinker.
2: I'm a stinker?
0: Unquestionably. I've seen the woman who's involved in this affair, George. Is she worth all this?
2: She is to me. Why, there isn't another one like her in the whole world.
0: That I will guarantee. Don't be a fool, George. Give her up.
2: Never.
0: But look at it from Grace's side a moment. She's too nice to have her life ruined. She deserves only the best there is.
2: Brother, are you conceited?
0: Now, George, what do you see in this Tootsie Sagwell?
2: Tootsie Sagwell? What's she got to do with it?
0: Well, aren't you in love with Tootsie?
2: In love with Tootsie? No. I go steady with Boris Karloff.
0: But Gracie said she wanted me to take Tootsie away from you. That's why she arranged a date for us.
2: Gracie arranged a date for you and Tootsie?
0: Yes.
2: Oh, now I get it. This is another scheme of Gracie's to help Tootsie. You see, Tootsie is dying to get a husband.
0: Well, she's insane to ask for volunteers. She ought to try selective service. Anyway, this lets me out of the date.
2: Now, wait a minute, Bart. I can't spoil this date for Gracie. She'll never forgive me. You've got to go through with it.
0: But, George, look at that picture.
2: Bart, it's only one night.

0: of your life, and it'll save my neck.
1: Oh, well, if it means that much to you.
0: Oh, thanks, Bart. I knew you'd do it. See you tonight.
1: You don't suppose Tootsie will make love to me, do you?
0: Well, she might.
1: Oh, murder. Now I know what a commando has to go through. Oh.
2: Jimmy Cash has cooked himself up a mighty tasty arrangement of I Cared a Little Bit Less. And here it is, Okay, Jimmy.

0: Well, Sookie ought to be here any minute, Mr. Marshall. Aren't you thrilled?
1: I've got goose pimples, if that's what you mean.
0: Oh, I hear footsteps on the walk. She's here.
2: Now, Bart, act like you're glad to see her.
1: George, I'm as hammy as the next, but frankly, I'm not that good an actor.
0: Shh, here she is.
3: Hello, everybody.
1: Hello. Well, I must say you're better looking than your picture, Tootsie.
3: Huh?
0: Oh, no, that isn't Tootsie. That's Bill Goodwin. You can tell them apart easily, Mr. Marshall. Tootsie's taller.
1: Oh, I see.
0: Bill, this is Mr. Herbert Marshall.
3: Oh, how do you do? Herbert Marshall? George, isn't this the wolf who's trying to wreck your home?
4: Well, Bill, it's all
3: now,
4: right.
3: Now, quiet, George. This is what friends are for, to handle these affairs of honor. Mr. Marshall, I challenge you to a duel with pistols.
1: Well, I better warn you, I'm the best pistol shot in the state.
3: Oh. Well, I challenge you with swords.
1: I happen to be an expert swordsman.
3: Oh. Well, I challenge you to find a purer soap than Swan. Women have long considered Castile soaps the standard of purity, and Swan is even purer than the finest Castiles. Money can't buy a purer soap.
5: Look, Bill, you don't have to worry about Herbert Marshall taking Gracie away from
3: me. Oh, George, I'm not thinking of you.
5: Oh.
3: You can find another woman, possibly. I'm thinking of the babies.
5: Babies?
1: What babies?
3: All babies, Mr. Marshall. Swan's great for bathing them. Because after all, if Swan is purer than the finest Castiles, well, it's bound to be kind to even a baby's tender skin.
5: Bill, Herbert Marshall bathes very few babies.
3: Well, all right.
5: Probably doesn't bathe over 3 or 4 babies a year.
3: Well, all right.
5: Ronald Coleman put together.
3: Well, all right.
5: And you can throw in Lawton.
3: But remember, if Swan is kind to a baby's tender skin, then it must be swell for anybody's hands and face, anybody's complexion, anybody's bath or shower.
1: Mr. Goodwin, a few moments ago, you were talking about a duel. What happened?
3: Duel? Oh, yes, forget it. I accept your apology. Well, goodbye.
1: Eccentric fellow, isn't he?
0: Yes, we love him, too. Oh, goodness, I wish Tootsie would get here. You must be all on edge, Mr. Marshall.
1: I definitely am.
0: She's probably having trouble with the new makeup I suggested for her nose. Blue, green, yellow crayon.
1: On her nose?
0: Well, yes. I got the idea from an article on camouflage. Those colors will make a 16-inch gun fade into the background.
5: Believe me, Bart, it'll be an improvement.
0: This must be Tootsie now. Come in!
6: Gracie, darling!
0: Tootsie Sagwell!
6: Oh, Gracie, you said you had a surprise for me. What is it?
0: Well, here it is. Your dream man, H.M., Herbert Marshall.
6: Herbert Marshall? Oh, he's beautiful!
1: George, I think I'm about to faint.
5: Buck up, kid.
6: Oh, how do you do, Mr. Marshall? I'm so glad you're mine. You lovely, lovely man.
1: Miss Sagwell, please put me down.
6: Do I have to, Gracie?
0: Well, Tootsie, I guess you'd better. Here, put him on the sofa.
6: There. You comfy, Herbert?
1: Do you realize you're sitting on my lap?
6: Oh, sure.
0: Oh, George, turn out all the lights. I just know they want to snuggle.
1: No. I beg of you, don't turn them off.
6: No, leave them on. My dream man and I want to look at each other. Look at me, Herbert.
1: George.
5: Yes, Bart.
1: You may turn them off.
5: You're safer this way.
1: Miss Sagwell, you realize you're squeezing me very hard.
6: Oh, sure.
1: Well, I wish you wouldn't. It's rather warm in this room, isn't it?
6: Kiss me, Herbert.
1: I'm getting warmer. George, is this house heated by an oil burner?
5: Yes, it is, Bart.
6: Kiss me, Herbert.
1: George, you should really cut your thermostat down to a temperature of 65 degrees. The government is asking all homeowners to do that in order to prevent a more serious shortage of fuel oil this winter.
5: Well, that's right. I'll do that. Anything else you'd like to mention?
1: No, that's all.
6: Kiss me, Herbert.
1: As I was saying, you should put the thermostat as low as possible at night and leave it there until morning.
6: Kiss me, Herbert.
1: And keep it low in the daytime if the family is going to be out.
0: Kiss her, Herbert.
1: And never heat any bedrooms.
6: Kiss me, Herbert.
1: And you can save 10% of your fuel by drawing all your window shades and drapes at sundown.
6: Herbert,
1: Yes, Miss Sangwell.
6: That's enough courtship. Let's get married.
1: George, may I see you a moment, old man?
2: Sure, Bart. What is it?
1: George, you've simply got to get me out of this. That woman, and I use the term loosely, has a gleam in her eye that I don't like.
2: Well, gee, Bart, you're an actor. Make up an exit.
1: Well, I'll try. Oh, Miss Sagwell.
6: Yes, Angel Pie.
1: Oh, me. Miss Sagwell, before we go any further, there is something you must know about me.
6: What?
1: I have a past, Miss Sagwell. I have lived.
6: Is that all? Oh, it should happen to me.
1: No, you don't understand. It all happened when I was but a lad. What did I know of the city or its evil ways? Then she came into my life.
6: Who?
1: She.
6: Oh, her.
1: Yes. It wasn't my fault, I swear it. How was I to know there was anything more than harmless 7-Up in that glass?
6: Oh, she didn't.
1: You don't know her.
6: Who?
1: Her.
6: Oh, she.
1: Yes. Gad, how I hated myself in the morning.
4: Women are beasts.
1: Yes, they are.
0: Well, you'll never find a nicer beast than Pepsi.
6: Oh, Herbert, forget your past. All I want to hear are those three little words that'll tell me how you feel about me.
1: Very well.
6: Say them.
1: Goodbye, Miss Sagwell.
6: Herbert!
0: Mr. Marshall, come back.
5: Stop it. Herbert Marshall never had any idea of marrying Tootsie. And goodbye.
6: Oh.
0: Oh, don't cry, Tootsie. There isn't any reason to cry.
6: I can't help it. I can't get a feller.
0: Fortune tellers are never wrong, Tootsie. Someday your HM will come along.
6: I won't even be here if he does. He'll probably throw me in jail on account of my income tax.
0: Oh, no, they won't, Tootsie. Let's see that letter from Washington.
6: Dear, I was just born under an unlucky star, that's all. I never...
0: Tootsie, he's come into your life, H.M. The fortune teller was right.
6: Huh?
0: Well, look at the signature on this letter. Henry Morgenthau.
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5: Gracie, this is no time of the night to bother Herbert Marshall.
0: But this is important. Hello.
1: Oh, no, not again.
0: Well, I just wanted to tell you that poor Tootsie can't sleep a wink.
1: Well, surely I'm not responsible for that.
0: Oh, yes, you are. You left our house in such a hurry you forgot your derby hat.
1: Well?
0: Well, Tootsie's keeping it under her pillow.
5: Come on.
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Abbott and Costello program, starring Bud Abbott and Lou Costello, brought to you by Camel, the cigarette of costlier, properly aged tobacco. The Abbott and Costello program with the modern rhythm of Will Osborne and his orchestra, Iris Adrian, our singing star Connie Haynes, and spotlighting that chunky, chubby little cherub who, when caught throwing eggs in the electric fan because he heard his uncle Artie Stebbins liked his eggs scrambled, calmly says...

0: There you are, Costello. Come here, Costello. Do you realize that I've been looking all over town for you? What are you doing in this beauty parlor?
1: Ah, this is my beauty parlor, Abbott.
2: What do you mean?
1: I made up my mind that I was going to start off the new year a success.
0: Yes.
1: So I bought it, see? That's my name on the window. Louis A. Costello.
0: Louis A. Costello? What mm-hmm. does the A stand for?
1: Ah, that's my middle name. Atomic Bomb.
0: Your middle name is Atomic Bomb?
1: Oh, yeah. The day I was born, my father took one look at me and blew up.
0: Oh. Please, Costello, talk sense. How can a dummy like you run a beauty shop?
1: Oh, I've got a lot of business with my new slogan, Abbott. See it there on the wall?
0: What does it say?
1: I'm going to read it. Louis Costello removes all wrinkles from your sister, your puppy, your mummy. I take the wrinkles out of your face and drop them down to your tummy.
0: Oh.
1: I think the poem is bummy.
0: Bummy, yes. This is the silliest thing I've ever heard of. You're no beauty expert. What's the matter with you?
1: Oh, no? I just concocted a new hair grower, Abbott. It's wonderful.
0: Now, don't hand me that stuff. There's no preparation that will grow hair.
1: Oh, all I know is I spilled some on my cat last night.
0: And what happened?
1: We got the only cat in Hollywood that looks like Jerry Colonna.
0: Oh.
1: Hey, Abbott, this stuff will even grow hair on a billiard ball.
0: Does it really work?
1: Yeah, but it sure slows up the game.
0: Costello, why did you open up this beauty parlor without my wife's advice?
1: Huh?
0: Why did you open this up without my wife's advice? You know that my wife is an expert beautician. Didn't you ever see my wife waving her hair?
1: No, but I saw her shaking it out the window.
0: Stop that. Never mind that.
1: Your wife, Barbara Fritchie.
0: Never mind that.
1: Shaking it out the window.
0: Yes. My wife is also an expert at facial massage. Mm. Every morning she massages her face with the juice of a lemon.
1: I wondered what gave her that sour puss.
0: Costello. Now. I resent that, Costello. People have told me that my wife resembles Veronica Lake.
1: Yeah, she wears her nose over one eye.
0: She does. Costello.
1: I'm going to sell your wife good tonight.
0: Well, I'll talk to you after the program. Costello, I can tell you that you know absolutely nothing about running a beauty shop. Look, suppose a woman came in here right now and asked for a shampoo.
1: Sham what?
0: Poo.
1: Poo to your girl.
0: Look. How would you give a hen a rinse?
1: How would I what?
0: How would you give a hen a rinse?
1: I'd take the hen and give her a pail of water.
0: No, you idiot. I didn't say hen, I said henna. Henna is a shade of a hair. What kind of shade does your girl have?
1: I don't know. She never pulls it down.
0: No. Henna is a color. For example, your girlfriend has henna-colored hair. She's Titian.
1: She's what?
0: Your girlfriend is Titian.
1: No, she ain't. She quit Titian when she was a baby. She's got all her teeth.
0: Teeth.
1: Yeah, she cleans her teeth every night with toothpaste.
0: There you go.
1: Who writes this stuff?
0: Never mind that stuff. Look, there's all that silly talk of yours. Costello, you'll never get a customer to come to this beauty shop.
1: Oh, yes, I will, Abbott.
0: No, you won't.
1: Yes, I'm sending out these wonderful pictures. Just look at them, Abbott. It's a picture of Monty Willie in a nightshirt.
0: Oh, you dope. Those are calendars for the new year. That old man is Father Time.
1: Oh, is that Father Time?
0: Sure. You see, he's got a long white beard, and that thing he's holding is a sickle. Do you know what a sickle is for?
1: Sure, to cut his beard.
0: No. Pay no attention to me. Whenever you see Father Time, you'll find the old man's sickle.
1: Oh, the old man's sickle?
0: Certainly.
1: What did he call a doctor?
0: Look, Costello,
1: please. Well, they shouldn't let the old man run around sickle, Abbott.
0: No.
1: He's liable to catch the whooping cough.
0: No, I don't mean it that way.
1: That could develop into streptococcal.
0: No. What are you talking?
1: You'll wind up in the hospital.
0: No, Costello. The sickle I'm talking
1: about. Well,
0: will you listen to me, please? Look, Costello, the sickle I'm talking about.
1: The cockle is awful.
0: But you don't know what I'm talking about.
1: That's a bird germicle.
0: But, Lou, please, the sickle I'm talking about is a scythe. See? The old man is holding his scythe.
1: Well, if he's holding a scythe, then that must be the scythe he's sickle on.
0: No. What are you talking about, please?
1: Well, you said if he was sickle, he was holding a scythe. If he's sickle on his right side, that could be very dangerous. He might have appendicicle.
0: Oh, look, please, Costello. Father Time and his sickle represent the old year. And this little baby picture alongside of him on the calendar is the new year.
1: Oh, he's a cute little baby, Abbott. But he certainly wears expensive clothes.
0: Expensive clothes?
1: Look at the price tag on his diaper. 1946.
0: 1946 is the new year. What's wrong with you, Costello?
1: Huh?
0: 1946 is the new year. And Father Time is the old year. Now, next Monday night, we ring out the old man and...
1: Wait a minute. Why ring out the old man?
0: Yeah. No, all right, never mind. Look, I'll tell you what we do. Please, just keep quiet. I'll tell you what we do. I give up everything. You understand?
1: I give up too, kid.
0: All right, now, all right. Just give up. Just don't say
1: a
0: word.
1: Show us the senses. They should give up too.
0: Look, I don't know why I always waste time with you. I'm going home.
1: Oh, Abbott, please don't go. I want you to try my new haircutting machine. Just stick your head in here, and I'll turn it on. Go ahead. Hey, Abbott, this machine is wonderful. It changes your whole appearance.
0: What do you mean, change my whole appearance? What did you do to my head?
1: Oh, I just brought out the natural brilliance.
0: Would you say I'm no longer a blonde?
1: No, I wouldn't say that.
0: Would you say I was a redhead?
1: No, I wouldn't say that either.
0: Would you say I was a brunette?
1: Definitely not.
0: Then for heaven's sakes, what would you call me?
1: Hello, Baldy.
0: Hello, boy.
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0: Do you do up ladies' hair in buns?
1: Yes, I do.
0: What do you do with all the crumbs?
1: Hey, that's a very funny joke. I think I'll pull it on Abbott. Hey, Abbott, do you do up ladies' hair in buns?
2: No, I always put it right into their hair.
1: Now, what am I going to do with the crumbs?
2: Oh, you're stuck, aren't you?
1: No, I can always give the crumbs to the rat.
2: Look, why don't you cut out these stale jokes and get busy and clean up this place? Throw those dirty towels in that hamper over there.
1: Okay.
2: Costello. Costello, what happened? What kind of towels were those?
1: Cannon towels. Yeah, I think that went over with a bang, didn't it?
3: Oh, let me out of here. Me out of here. I've got to get out of here. Please let me out of here so I can play with those other little rabbits.
1: Hey, who are you?
3: Oh, just a little ingrown hair.
2: That guy looked as... Hey, Lou, that guy looked as dumb as a rabbit.
1: And he does it good, too, doesn't he? He's dumber than a rabbit. A rabbit knows his arithmetic. Yeah, surely.
4: Is this a beauty shop?
1: Yeah, yes, it is.
4: Well, save me a beauty for 8 o'clock, huh?
1: Hey, you know, I passed your house last night and I saw the Christmas tree lit up on the porch.
4: Oh, the tree is in the living room. That was me.
2: Costello, what kind of a place is this? You haven't had a customer today.
1: Oh, hey, Abbott, look who's coming across the street. It's the actress, Bessie May Mucho.
5: Hello, boy. I just dropped in to congratulate you on the opening of your new shop. I think it's just too enchanting.
1: Yes, yes, it's the bean.
5: I'd like to make an appointment for Saturday afternoon.
2: Saturday afternoon?
1: Ah, yes, Abby, you know what Saturday is. That's the day after Fruit Day. And the day before Sunday.
5: Yes, I'm going to see the big football classic, New Year's Day, out at Pasadena.
1: Oh, yes, Pasadena, lovely place. That's the home of the Rose Bowl. I could have said something now.
5: I can hardly wait to see all of Obama play. Are you betting on all of Obama?
1: No, I'm putting all my money on the Trojans.
5: Oh, Mr. Costello, you are the cutest man. You make me feel so romantic.
3: Oh, yeah.
5: I feel like squeezing your hand.
1: Why don't you put your arms around me and give me a big hug? Maybe you would like to kiss my loops.
2: Hey. Oh, Costello, here's your girlfriend leaning against it.
6: Ah-ha-ha. Well, Costello, I finally caught you with your arms around another girl. You poor man's Tommy Manville.
1: I can't help it. Miss Mucho likes me. She thinks I'm all the movie stars rolled into one.
6: That one in the back must be Andy Devine.
1: Oh, no. Lena, don't say that. I want you two girls to be friends. Miss Mucho, say hello to Lena. Lena, say hello to Miss Mucho. How quiet the hellos are tonight.
6: Miss Mucho, I've seen you in lots of pictures. Didn't you play the title role in Lassie Come Home?
5: Oh, how charming you are. I seem to recognize you. Where are you wrestling tonight?
1: Have you cats had your milk today?
6: Look, Miss Mucho, keep away from Costello. His arms belong to me.
5: But his lips belong to me.
6: His brain belongs to me. Wait a minute. I'm getting the short end of this.
5: Well, I must be running along, Mr. Costello. I'll see you tomorrow. Hasta mañana to you.
1: A veal scallopino to you. Hey, you know my French is improving.
6: Well, Costello, this is the end of everything between us.
2: Now, wait a minute, Lena. That wasn't Costello's fault. Please, honest.
1: No, Lena. I can't help it if I have a winning personality. I can turn my charm on and off like a faucet.
6: You must have a loose washer. All I can hear is a little drip.
2: Oh, don't pay any attention to him, Lena. Look, he isn't very, B-R-I-G-H-T.
6: Yes, he does appear to be a little, S-T-U-P-I-D.
2: Yes.
1: I heard that. What do you think I am? A D-O-P-P?
6: I'm through with you, Costello. I'm going back to Brooklyn and marry my old sweetheart, Mr. Schultz, the grocery man.
1: Abilene, Mr. Schultz is 70 years old, and you're only 25.
6: Didn't you ever hear of a May and December romance?
1: Yeah, but he's going over into the middle of January.
6: There's no use arguing, Costello. This is goodbye.
1: Oh, no, Lena. Don't. Well, if that's the way you want it, will you write to me from Brooklyn? You will write to me, won't you?
6: Why should I write to you from Brooklyn?
1: I'd just like to know how the tree is doing.
6: Just as I thought, you always were a silly little twerp and you'll never be anything else. Goodbye and good riddance.
7: Well, Costello, your girlfriend walked out on you.
1: Yes, and I thought I was going to be such a big success in the coming year. I guess it's no use, Abbott. I might as well close up this beauty shop. I'm no good. I'm a failure.
7: Well, you certainly are. Well, you don't know how to treat people. You don't know how to be nice to people, that's all.
1: You're right, Abbott. And I'm going to go away. I'm going to go someplace and join an organization that will teach me to have good friends and do nice things. I'll join the Campfire Girls.
7: No, Costello.
1: Yes,
7: the...
1: I will.
7: Now, wait a minute, you can't.
1: I'm going to join the Campfire Girls.
7: You listen to me, please. You mean the Boy Scouts. The Campfire Girls are all women.
1: You join what you like, and I'll join what I like.

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4: Well, come on, Costello, step on the gas.
5: Hey, wait a minute, Abbott. Where are we going?
4: Well, I'm not going to let you give up your beauty business. I'm going to show you how to sell beauty treatments from house to house. Now, this looks like a good neighborhood. Stop the car.
5: Okay, I'll stop it here at the corner of 2nd Street. Ninth Street is close enough. What brakes? The brakes are on my skates.
4: Yes, are now. Here's a nice looking house, Costello. Knock on the door and tell the woman you'd like to give her a beauty treatment.
5: But suppose she slams the door in my face.
4: Oh, nonsense. The modern woman never slams a door in a salesman's face.
5: Oh, that's different.
6: Well?
5: I'd like to sell you a nice... Boy, is she old-fashioned.
6: Well, what are you knocking again for?
5: I just want to get my nose out of the door. Yes. Whose line is it now?
4: That's yours.
7: It's all right.
5: Thank you.
7: We didn't do any good there. Go ahead. Blue.
5: Hey, Abbott.
7: We didn't do any good there. I got it.
5: We didn't do any good there, did we?
7: No, come on.
5: I didn't do any good here either.
7: Come on, Costello. Let's stop at this next house and see our old Scotch friend, Mr. Brown.
5: Hey. Was I lost?
7: Yes. Hey, there's Scotty Brown at the window now. Go ahead, whistle.
5: I'll whistle at Scotty.
7: Go ahead.
8: Laddies, I wish you would not whistle in front of my horse.
5: Why not?
8: Well, every time anybody whistles, it wakes up my canary. He reaches down and eats another bird seed.
7: Scotty, Costello is going from house to house selling beauty treatments.
5: Hey, Scotty, how about let me curl your wife's hair for 50 cents?
8: No, thanks, Laddie. I do that myself. I was just about to curl her hair when you come to the door. You can watch me if you like. Are you ready to have me curl your hair, dearie?
9: All ready, Scotty.
8: All right, here we go. Chapter 27. As the poor girl descended the steps that led to the dank and musty old cellar, a long, hairy arm reached out and grabbed her by the throat. That did it. That makes her hair curl every time. Good day, laddie.
7: That guy scaring his wife to make her hair curl up.
5: Oh, that's nothing. He makes his kids cry to water the flower beds.
4: Hey, wait a minute. Hey, look who's coming down the street. It's our old friend, Officer Melonhead, the policeman.
10: Hello, boys.
5: Hey,
10: hi.
5: I can't stop to talk to you now, Melonhead. I'm going from house to house selling beauty treatments.
10: Oh, you won't stop at my house, huh? You wouldn't fix my wife's hair. You wanted to take her hair off and send it over to your shop. Go ahead, tell everybody my wife wears a wig.
5: Your wife wears a wig? Your wife wears a wig?
10: Go on, start a rumor.
5: Look, Melonhead, your wife has lovely black hair. It's as black as coal.
10: Coal, huh? Go on, say it. Say that you saw her shovel it into her snood. I know what you're thinking. Why don't you say it, Costello? My wife is ugly. She's got lips as rough as shoe leather.
5: Melonhead, that isn't true. Your wife's lips are as nice and sweet and smooth.
10: Oh, you found that out. So you're the guy my mother-in-law saw running out the door the other night. Oh, now he's dragging my mother-in-law into this.
5: I didn't even mention your mother-in-law.
10: Sure, my mother-in-law is not worth talking about, huh? Why don't you say it? My mother-in-law's uglier than my wife.
5: Look, I didn't say that, Melonhead. I think your mother-in-law is beautiful.
10: Get a load of this dope. My mother-in-law has a mustache and a 3-inch wart on her nose. He calls her beautiful.
5: Look, Melonhead, I don't want to argue with you. I'm just trying to be a success in 1946. I just want you to have a nice Happy New Year.
10: Oh, you want me to have a Happy New Year, but you wouldn't wish me a real Happy New Year.
5: Okay, I wish you a Happy New Year.
10: Just one, huh? I should have one Happy New Year, and the rest of my life I should be miserable.
5: Okay, have two Happy New Years, three, four, have 10 Happy New Years.
10: Oh, you're... you're just throwing them at me. You wouldn't say them with feeling, huh?
7: Oh, he's right, Costello. Come on, let's wish him a rousing, good, happy New Year. Come on.
5: Okay. Happy New Year, Melonhead. For he's a jolly good fellow. Happy New Year.
10: Whoopee!
5: Hooray!
10: How do you like these two guys? Here it is. 4 days before New Year, and they're both plastered already.
7: Come on, Costello, let's try one more house.
5: No, I'm disgusted, Abbott. I feel like giving the whole thing up.
7: Oh, don't be silly. I'm sure we can sell a treatment of this house. Right here, right next door. Why, this is where Mrs. Niles lives. Go ahead, ring the doorbell.
5: Okay.
7: Why, hello, Mrs. Niles.
3: Oh, hello, Mr. Abbott. I see you're out walking your big, fat bulldog. Oh, pardon me. It's you, Costello.
7: Yes. Mrs. Niles. Costello is starting a new business, giving beauty treatments.
5: Yes, Mrs. Niles. You look like you need a little work done on your face.
3: Oh, I do, eh? What's wrong with my face?
5: Oh, nothing. I was just wondering how the horse looks without it.
7: Quiet, Costello. It wouldn't take much work, Mrs. Niles, to bring out your real beauty.
3: Oh, do you really think so?
7: Oh, quite right.
3: Well, it was just a few years ago I had all the young men chasing after me.
5: I wonder how
3: I can get them to chase after me again.
5: Why don't you try carrying a ball in a Rose Bowl game?
7: Please, Costello. Now, Mrs. Niles, if you'll just sit down here in this chair, we'll start off with a nice egg shampoo.
5: Yes. Come here, Betty.
3: Costello, what are you doing with that chicken?
5: Oh, we use only fresh eggs. Now, just sit back while I put Betty on your head. Go ahead, Betty. Do your stuff. Oh, a double yolk.
3: Fool. You get out of here.
5: But I can't leave the house now, Mrs. Niles. I just noticed that your skin needs lifting.
3: What do you mean? Do you think my skin is too loose?
5: Oh, no. It's just the opposite. Your skin is a little too tight. Here, I'll lift your skin and show you.
3: My word, my skin is tight.
5: Tight? Every time you bend your knees, your mouth flies open.
7: Come on, Costello, get busy. I've got the mud pack all ready.
5: Yes, Mrs. Niles, this mud pack is my grandmother's special. It's her special formula. It paves the way to beauty. Help me put it on, Abbott. Here, I'll take one side of her face and you take the other.
7: Okay, we make her nose the dividing line.
5: No, let's divide it in the middle.
7: Okay.
5: Well, there's mud in your eye.
3: My heavens, this mud is beginning to harden on my face already. Look, I can't move my jaws.
5: Yeah, this stuff has got a lot of good qualities.
3: Oh, it's beginning to draw my face up. Get it off, you hear? Get it off.
5: Well, wait, there's a couple of ways to get it off.
3: Well, just tell me one way.
5: You'll have to take your pick.
3: Oh. Oh, you idiot. This stuff is as hard as a rock, and you said it would pave the way to beauty.
5: Yes, it was my grandmother's special formula.
7: Well, Costello, you shouldn't have used it. It's all your fault.
5: No, it isn't my fault.
7: Then it's your grandmother's fault.
5: No, it isn't my fault, and it isn't my grandmother's fault.
3: Then whose fault is it?
5: It's Ass's fault.
0: Adam and Costello will be back for Camel Cigarettes in just a moment. And now, this week's salute in the new series of salutes to the men who won the victory.
2: Tonight, we salute the 34th Red Bull Division, heroes of Tunisia, Casino, Leghorn, and Bologna. 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
5: Yes, friends, but we'll be back on the air next Thursday night. 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
11: No, no, not that! 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
5: Wait a minute! Hey, wait a minute, fella. You've been pulling riddles on me every week. Now, tonight, I've got one for you.
12: Go ahead, fat stuff.
5: All right, what's the difference between a baby fawn, a diamond ring, and a jackass?
12: I don't know.
5: Well, a baby fawn is a little deer. A diamond ring is two deer.
12: Yeah, what about the jackass?
5: That's you, dear.
13: Good night, folks. Happy New Year.
5: Happy New Year to everybody. And don't forget, folks, buy victory bonds at your favorite neighborhood theater.
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0: 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Here's Dennis to sing The Old Chaperone.
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0: Well, it's breakfast time as we look in now at the Anderson boarding house in Weaverville, where our young hero, Dennis Day, rooms. So far, Mr. and Mrs. Anderson are the only ones at the table, and, as usual, Mrs. Anderson is laying down the law to her cuter half in no uncertain terms.
1: Something's got to be done, Herbert. Do you understand me?
2: Yes, Snuggle Buddy.
1: Mildred's almost 22 years old. She should have been married long ago, like every other girl in this town.
2: But she's practically engaged, Poopsie. And I'm sure that the very day Dennis is making enough money to support a wife...
1: Dennis! Yes, I can picture it now. How happy Mildred will be as they wheel her to the altar.
2: Now, it may not take as long as you think. Didn't Mr. Willoughby promise to give Dennis a raise as soon as he becomes a help in the business?
1: Exactly. You see how hopeless it is?
2: Well, the boy just hasn't found himself, that's all, Poopsie. Well, now, it's the truth. Maybe if we stopped criticizing him and helped him plan his future, he'd...
3: Morning, Mrs. Anderson. Mr. Anderson, is something wrong? You look kind of depressed.
1: We were discussing you.
3: Oh, I see.
2: Dennis, my boy, have you ever tried to find yourself?
3: Why, no, sir. I always know where I am.
2: I was referring to your future, son.
3: My future?
1: You may as well know right now that we don't like long engagements in this family, Dennis. If you and Mildred want to be married in the near future, it's up to you to make something of yourself.
3: Yes, ma'am. Can you suggest something I could make?
1: No, I can't think of a single thing.
2: We're just trying to put you on the right track, my boy. You've got confidence in yourself, haven't you?
3: No, sir.
2: Well, at least you can go to your boss and tell him that you've got to have a chance for advancement, or else, can't you?
3: No, sir.
2: Dennis, where's your courage?
3: Same place as my confidence.
1: Oh, it's hopeless, Herbert, hopeless. Come along.
2: Now, wait, dear.
1: Wait, nothing. There are some men in this world who are really men, who can do a man's job. There are others who are incapable of it.
2: But, dear...
1: I said, come along, Herbert. You still have the upstairs to clean and the ironing to do.
2: Very well, Lotus Lee.
4: Morning, Mother. Daddy.
1: Good morning, Mildred. Dear. Come along, Herbert.
4: Were you and the folks having a talk, Dennis?
3: Yeah. Your mother has finally come to the conclusion that I couldn't possibly be a success at anything I tried.
4: Why, where on earth did she get such a crazy idea?
3: I think it was from observing me constantly at close range.
4: Well, of all the nonsense, don't you believe it, Dennis? They've said things like that about all great men.
3: Honest?
4: Of course. They said Thomas Edison would never amount to anything, didn't they? And one day he invented the electric light. You can do the same thing.
3: Wouldn't it be kind of silly when you can buy them so cheap?
4: Isn't what I mean. All you need is a little nerve. Like going to your boss, Mr. Willoughby, and telling him off good.
3: Oh, golly, Mildred,
4: Dennis, Day, if you don't find the courage to do it this very day, I'll never speak to you again.
3: Mildred, you don't mean that.
4: I certainly do.
3: Well, I'll try. But don't be surprised if I come home tonight and hand you a book on sign language.
5: Dennis, is that... Why, John McNulty. How are you, John?
6: Oh, pretty good, Willoughby.
5: What are you doing down here, John? I thought you'd be up at the state capitol, getting your party's election campaign started.
6: Well, the race for mayor in this town looks a little tricky this year, Willoughby, so I came down to take charge. Our boy, Honest Jim, wants to be reelected, you know. He's still making payments on his yacht.
5: John, how do you explain to the voters that the mayor can buy a $20,000 yacht on an $800 a year salary?
6: We tell him he's very thrifty.
5: Oh, that's it.
6: Yeah. But you see, there's two strong parties this year. The Free Independent Citizens Liberty Party. That's us crooks. And the Reform Party.
5: Uh-huh.
6: The Reform Party's come out for lower taxes, better roads, higher pay for teachers, that sort of thing.
5: Radicals, huh?
6: Yeah. Our boy, Honest Jim, may have a little trouble this year. Personally, I'd like to chuck the whole thing up and retire to my toll bridge. But it's for the good of the party.
5: Well, you might be able to beat the Reform Party if you could split their vote.
6: Split their vote? How?
5: By running an independent candidate. A dummy. He'll take votes away from the Reform Party, and Honest Jim will walk in on your machine vote.
6: Say, that's great! Now, but where could we find a guy stupid enough to run for it? Fella... Fella dopey enough to think he has a chance. A man so innocent that we can twist him around...
7: Morning, Mr. Willoughby.
6: Say.
5: Short search, wasn't it?
3: I beg your pardon, gentlemen?
6: No, it's no good, Willoughby. I'm afraid he won't.
5: Oh, now, wait. You said you needed a man with certain qualifications. Well, Dennis
6: That's
5: here...
6: That's obvious, but there's a point where even the voters will draw the line.
3: I beg your pardon, gentlemen?
5: He could be built up with publicity, couldn't he?
6: Well, anything's possible, of course.
3: I guess two's company and three's a crowd. Goodbye.
5: Dennis, come back here. Now, listen, my boy. I've always told you you could go somewhere, haven't I?
3: Well, never in such a quiet voice before.
5: Well, my boy, I've got a proposition that's going to floor you. How would you like to be the mayor of Weaverville?
3: Mr. Willoughby, have you been browsing around among the medicinal alcohol again?
5: Dennis, I'm serious.
3: Quick, how many fingers am I holding up?
5: No, stop that. McNulty, your troubles are over. This is your candidate for mayor right here.
6: I think you're right, Willoughby.
3: Gosh, they're both loaded.
6: Now, let's look at this boy and see what he's got for politics.
5: Well, he's a war veteran. Honest as the day is long. Not a black mark on his record.
6: That doesn't mean a thing, Willoughby.
5: He sings and plays the banjo.
6: Now we're getting somewhere.

0: promise I'll make Weaverville a town to be proud of. I promise I'll... Gee, isn't it wonderful? I sound like a candidate already. Mildred!
1: Why, Dennis, what are you doing home so early?
0: Oh, Mildred, I got the most wonderful news. Remember how your mother said there was absolutely nothing I was equipped to do?
1: So?
0: So I've decided to become a politician.
1: A politician?
0: Yeah, I'm running for mayor.
1: Mayor? Dennis, have you gone crazy? How could you possibly...
2: Dennis!
0: Oh, so you don't believe me, Mildred? Well, here's my campaign manager, Mr. Willoughby.
2: Dennis, you didn't take that seriously about running for mayor, did you? Don't you know who that man was in my store? Boss McNulty.
1: Boss McNulty? Why, he's the crookedest politician in the state.
2: Sure. I thought up that scheme to run those thieves out of town.
0: Huh?
2: McNulty doesn't want you to become mayor, Dennis. He's got his own candidate. Honest Jim Doan.
0: Well, that's a fine thing. And I was supposed to see the Senator Harrington this afternoon and get his endorsement. Well, I won't go.
1: Oh, yes, you will.
0: We've changed my mind.
2: I don't get it either.
1: Don't you see? If Dennis insults this senator and ridicules all his policies, he'll come out for the reform candidate, the man McNulty's really afraid of.
0: Gosh, Mildred, I gotta hand it to you. That head of yours is so heavy with brains, it's a wonder you can keep your neck up.
1: Oh, thank you, Dennis.
2: Mildred's right, Dennis. McNulty is beaten if you can get the senator really mad at you. You think you can?
0: Are you kidding? People get mad at me when I'm not trying. When I am, I'll be sheer murder.
3: Dennis Day, did you say the name was?
0: That's right, Senator. Candidate for mayor on the independent ticket.
3: Ah, I see. Question of endorsement. Well, frankly, Day, I lean a little toward the reform body.
0: Good, I'll give you a push.
3: You mean you don't want my endorsement?
0: I got enough handicaps now, pal. Look at your policies.
3: What about my policies?
0: What about them? Bah!
3: Oh, just a minute. Haven't I taken a firm stand on the slum problem, on the various...
0: The slum problem? What have you done about it? You've been in office 6 years and you haven't put up a single slum.
3: Now, see here...
0: And aren't you the author of a bill to help juvenile delinquency?
3: I am.
0: How about that? Don't you think it's growing fast enough without any help from you?
3: Now, you listen here.
0: Policies. Bah!
3: Is that all? Are you through?
0: It all depends. What do you think of me?
3: Well, you're certainly outspoken. As a matter of fact, I rather like you.
0: Then I'm not through.
3: You're not?
0: No. For instance, you say you always fight for minority groups.
3: I do?
0: I'm laughing.
3: I defy you to name one minority group I haven't fought for.
0: Millionaires!
3: Millionaires.
0: And then you have the nerve to come out in favor of crime prevention. Why, you ought to be ashamed.
3: Being in favor of crime prevention is bad?
0: You know what a thing like that can lead to, don't you?
3: What?
0: Unemployed policemen.
3: Oh, stop!
0: Had enough? Do you hate me?
3: Well, no, of course not.
0: Then you haven't had enough.
3: Enough what?
0: Oh, so now you're getting nosy, asking questions. The big senator. How many subcommittees are you on?
3: Why, five or six.
0: Five or six? One senator? No wonder we have more subcommittees than we have subs.
3: Day, that's very funny.
0: Oh, it was nothing, really.
3: Oh, you have a capital sense of humor. And to think that at first I thought you were serious.
0: We couldn't return to that mood, huh?
3: My boy, you certainly have a novel approach. Why, you've got the Reform Party candidate lashed to the mast. I'll be proud to endorse you for mayor.
0: But Senator, you don't understand. I hate you. I hate your policies. Get mad, Senator.
3: By Jove, you're a card. And I think you'll make a darn good mayor, too. Goodbye, my boy.
0: No, Senator, no.
3: Goodbye.
0: Good gosh, now what have I done? That's what I get for being tricky. Why didn't I just act normal and let him feel for me what came naturally?

0: Mr. Day is.
1: Look, lady, we go to press in an hour, and I want an interview.
0: But it's ridiculous. Mr. Day isn't running for mayor.
1: Don't kid me. We got the tip right from John McNulty.
0: I can't help what, Miss... Oh, Dennis, at last, tell this man you're not running for mayor.
2: I can't.
0: What?
2: We've got some pretty peculiar men running this country, Mildred. The senator likes me.
0: Dennis, come into the den. Excuse us a minute, please, mister. Now, what is all this?
2: Well, it's just like I said. The senator's going to endorse me. I came up with all kinds of silly ideas, but they had no effect.
0: But how could a man like the senator fail to recognize silly ideas when he heard them?
2: I don't know. I guess he's been in Washington too long.
0: Oh, Dennis, this is awful. That reporter wants a story from you, and once it's in the paper, you'll... Wait a minute.
2: You've got another idea, I can tell. That scared feeling is coming over me again.
0: Look, all you have to do is tell that reporter your platform.
2: Where does that get me?
0: Well, right out of the race if you make it bad enough. Just tell him anything you can think of that's bad government. He'll print it, and that's the end of you for mayor.
2: Hey, maybe you're right. I'll get right to work on it. You wanted to see me, son?
1: Yeah, Mr. Day, I'm from the Bugle. I came for an interview. Can we have your platform for mayor?
2: You bet, son. First thing I'm going to do is open up the town.
1: I beg pardon?
2: I say this town's going to be wide open. Lotto, bingo, screeno, penny matching, all foul vices like that.
1: Well, you don't say.
2: Yep. Next, I promise to close all the schools. That ought to swing the kid vote my way 100%.
1: It's not bad. Of course, the kids can't vote.
2: Mere technical triviality.
1: I'm putting it down in your very own words here.
2: Fine.
1: Of course, I may ask you to initial it later. My editor thinks I drink.
2: Well, if you don't, you better learn how. Know what we're going to have in all the public drinking fountains when I'm mayor?
1: What?
2: Bourbon.
1: Bourbon in the drinking fountain.
2: Sure. A lot of our brave boys missed the lush war years, didn't they? Well, we're going to have a lush peacetime.
1: Hold the paper for me, will you? I'm starting to shake a little.
2: Glad to, son.
1: You know something, boy? You might be just screwy enough to get elected.
2: Don't say that.
1: Sure. Honest Jim and the reform candidates are, well, they're both dull as dishwater. With them cutting each other's throats, a screwball like you has a wonderful chance.
2: Gosh, your paper isn't going to support me, is it?
1: No, no. And that's another sign in your favor.
2: Huh?
1: Oh, sure. My paper has a perfect record. We came out against George Washington, and we've been hitting them that good ever since. Well,
2: Mildred, I need you.
0: I know. I heard.
2: What am I going to do? Every time I open my mouth, the votes pour in.
0: Dennis, I've made up my mind. There's only one solution.
2: Yeah, I guess you're right.
0: Come on, then. Let's go.
2: Okay. Hey, wait a minute. What's the solution?
0: Why, we're going to win the election, silly. Oh, I'm sorry I didn't tell you, did I?
2: No, and I was kind of interested. Win the election? Me?
0: Certainly. The only one who can beat you is Mr. McNulty's candidate. Mr. McNulty pulled a dirty trick on you, didn't he? Well, we'll pull a dirtier one on him.
2: Atta girl, what do we do?
0: Suppose we manage to get a picture of Mr. McNulty threatening you with a gun in his hand.
2: With a gun in his hand?
0: Yes.
2: This is a dirty trick on Mr. McNulty?
0: Well, yes. When the picture appears, he'll be out of the race.
2: Suppose he decided to pull the trigger. It'll be a dead heat.
0: The gun will be empty, silly. You'll have it in your pocket. Then you'll pick a fight with him and let him take the gun away from you.
2: And then what?
0: I'll have that reporter outside the door with a camera. And as soon as we hear you say you wouldn't dare, we burst in and snap the picture.
2: Holy smoke, I wouldn't have your mind for anything. You wouldn't dare is the cue, huh?
0: Yes. We'll get Daddy's old revolver out of his drawer. Oh, we can't miss, Dennis, and you'll be the next mayor. Will you do it?
2: I suppose so. But you know something, Mildred? The only difference between my life and the perils of Pauline is that Pauline was all sure being around for the next episode.
3: Yeah, you're right, Jim. The kid's too strong with the press and the senator behind him. Yeah, let him be mayor for a year and hang himself. Next year, we'll be so strong, they'll never get us out. Okay, Jim, that's it then. We'll withdraw. Yeah. So long, Jim. Come in. Oh, hello, Jay.
2: McNulty, I got news for you. I'm going out to win that election and make laughing stocks out of you and your stooge.
3: Oh? Well, more power to you, my boy. Good luck.
2: Oh, yeah? You and who else?
3: Didn't you hear me? I said, good luck, my boy.
2: Come outside and say that.
3: Dave, have you gone crazy?
2: Oh, you want to fight, huh? Get your hands up in front of your face and keep them there. I'm going to hit you right in the stomach.
3: What's the matter with you? Didn't you hear what I said? I wished you all...
2: I heard what you said, you rat. Take that and that and that.
3: Take what?
2: I don't know, but that's what they always say. Didn't you hear me call you a rat? If a fella said that to me, I'd shoot him.
3: You would?
2: Yes, sirree. I'd take out my gun and shoot him.
3: Well, I don't have a gun.
2: Just so happens that I have.
3: What?
2: Here, why don't you grapple with me and take it away?
3: Don't be silly.
2: Go ahead. I grapple easy.
3: Put that thing down, Dave.
2: Oh, come on, old man. Let's play the game.
3: Stop, will you?
2: I dare you to take it away from me. I double dare you. You wouldn't dare.
3: Hold it.
2: Hey, wait a minute. He's supposed to be holding the gun, not me.
0: Oh, Dennis.
3: Oh, boy, what a shot. Boy, candidate threatens rival political boss. Wow, thanks, pal. Well, I didn't think you could lose this election, son, but it looks like you figured out a way.
2: Yeah, that's me. Lucky mornings and normal afternoons.
0: Oh, it wasn't your fault, Dennis.
3: Well, it looks like we've got a cinch now. Our boy, Honest Jim, will walk in.
2: Oh, yeah? Well, I'll fix him. He won't have a chance.
3: And just how do you intend to beat him?
2: He can't possibly win. I'm going out and campaign for him.
4: Dennis Day will be back in just a moment with a song. But first, here's a fact worth knowing.
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6: 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What gives anyway?
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0: And now, Murder at Midnight. 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
1: The death house. A man sits in a tiny cell, his head bowed, waiting for the moment when he will pass from light to eternal shadow. The clock ticks on, but the time is not yet, not quite yet. And footsteps sound in the corridor. The door opens.
2: It's almost time, my son.
3: Yes, Father, I know.
2: Is there anything I can do?
3: No. Still, I'm glad to come. Father, look at me. Look at me closely.
2: Yes?
3: I frighten you, don't I? I terrify you.
2: No. No, my son. Nothing frightens me except the evil in men's hearts.
3: Am I evil?
2: I don't know, my son.
3: But Father, just sit down. Let me tell you my story. And when I'm finished, perhaps you can tell me. They call me Gorgo. All my life I've been a little man, only 3 feet high. Perfectly normal in every way, you see, except for my height. Perhaps you saw me down at the Century Theater not so long ago, the vaudeville team of Petrov and Gorgo, acrobat supreme. Petrov was a huge, ape-like man who tossed me through the air like a rubber ball. The audience liked that. The contrast between the big, big Petrov and the little Gorgo intrigued and amused them. And on the stage, I laughed and smiled and went through my tricks like a happy little fellow. But in the dressing room, it was different.
4: I did not like your performance tonight, Gorgo.
3: What was wrong with the Petrov?
4: You were slow. You landed too heavily. You did not smile enough.
3: Yeah, but they liked us, Petrov. You heard that we got 3 curtain calls.
4: We should have gotten 5.
3: Petrov, I did my best, my very best, believe me.
4: Your best was not good enough, little one. Perhaps you will do better tomorrow if I lock you in your room tonight without supper.
3: That was Vladimir Petrov, a gorilla of a man and master of my body and soul. How I hated him. How many times I wept in the silence of my room. All my life I had walked in the shadows of bigger people. All my life I had looked up instead of straight ahead, endured the stares of the curious and sensed the pity that was in their hearts. That was why I used to wait in the alley near the stage door between performances, because it was dark there. I loved the dark. It protected me and hid me from those who stared and mocked. One night...
5: I beg your pardon, you were Gorgo?
3: Yes.
5: My name is Dr. Mead. I saw your performance earlier tonight. I was just coming in to see you.
3: Yes? What about?
5: Well, I happen to be an expert in glandular work, particularly in the function of the pituitary or growth gland. I think the results of my recent experiments will interest you.
3: I don't understand, Dr. Mead.
5: Did you ever hear of XR3?
3: XR3? No.
5: Well, it's an extract, a synthetic, I discovered about 2 years ago. In my experiments to date, whenever I injected it into stunted or dwarfed animals, they grew.
3: They grew?
5: Yes.
3: You mean to normal size?
5: Well, by using controlled doses, yes.
3: You mean if you could do this with animals, then you could...
5: I don't know, Gorgo. I think the time has come to try. Except for your size, you are perfectly formed. Just what I've been looking for. I came to ask you if you'd volunteer.
3: Yes, yes.
5: You understand, I can't guarantee a thing.
3: I understand, and that doesn't matter. Dr. Mead, you don't know what it means, even a chance to grow to normal size.
5: One thing, though, I must have your written permission.
3: My permission? Yes, yes, Dr. Mead, I'll give it to you gladly. I'll do anything.
4: You speak a little hastily, do you not, Gorgo?
3: Petrov.
4: Yes, little one. I'm sorry, Dr. Mead. I'm afraid you will have to find someone else for your experiments. Someone else. My little friend cannot act as your guinea pig without my consent. You see, I am Gorgo's legal guardian, and I have the papers to prove it.
3: So, Petrov, no! No, you've got to give me this chance!
4: Silence, little fool! As I said, I'm sorry, Doctor, but...
3: But my
5: Please, sir, if I can make Gorgo grow to normal size.
4: If you did, what would become of our act? It would be worthless. The people come to see Big Petro and Little Gorgo.
5: You mean to say, Mr. Petrov, that you would let your vaudeville act stand in the way?
4: Yes. I spent years building the team of Petrov and Gorgo. Do you think I am going to let you ruin my investment now?
6: Petrov, please, please, please let him do it. You've got
4: to. Shut up, you little fool, and get inside.
6: Petrov!
4: As for you, Doctor, I wouldn't advise you to come around here again.
5: This was a blow I could not stand. Dr. Mead had opened the prison door for me, and Petrov had slammed it shut again. I resolved then that come what may, I would have my chance. The very idea of the XR3, of becoming a man like other men, made me drunk and gave me daring. One morning, while Petrov was away, I paid a visit to Dr. Mead at his office and begged him to try the experiment without Petrov's permission.
4: I'm sorry, Gorgo, but I cannot. The experiment would be very delicate if anything should happen without your guardian's legal permission.
5: No, I'll run the risk, Dr. Mead. I'll be glad to.
4: I'm sorry, but it can't be done.
5: I see. Dr. Mead?
4: Yes?
5: Just what does this XR3 look like?
4: Well, I'll read it up in capsule form.
5: Here, that whole bottle of the capsules in my desk drawer. As you see, they're green in color. So those are the magic capsules. Thank you for letting me see them, Doctor. Thank you very much.
4: Late that night, I slipped out of my hotel room and down the fire escape. Keeping in the shadows, I went to Dr. Mead's office and climbed through the grilled bars in the window. It was easy for a man of my size. And when I left, I had the bottle of XR3 capsules in my pocket. Well, that was Saturday night. I took one capsule, and then another. And then I feel light headed. Then I go into a deep sleep. And then a knock on the door, waking me.
6: Who is it?
7: Petro. Why are you sleeping so late?
6: I don't feel well.
7: Ah, my little one does not feel well. Let's just see.
6: Petrov, I want to sleep.
7: Very well. Today is Sunday, there is no performance. But tomorrow, my little Gorgo, you had better be in the best of health, understand? Otherwise, I'll see that you really become sick.
4: After he left, I fell into the deep sleep again. And then something woke me. My muscles ached as though I had been stretched on a rack. It was daylight again. It was Monday. My pajamas seemed uncomfortably tight, and I looked down, and the sleeves only reached my elbows.

0: 5 feet tall! 5 feet tall!
1: It was almost time for the performance now. Petrov will be coming for me any minute. And I didn't want him to see me. Not yet. So I piled furniture against the door. And waited.
2: All right, Gorgo. Time to go to the theater.
1: I can't go, Petrov. Not tonight. I'm still sick.
2: What? You little swine, do you think I'd hate to postpone a performance? Because you're sick? Open the door.
1: No. Petrov, no. Don't come in. Don't come in.
2: You little fool. I'll break every bone in your body.
1: And I heard a turning in the lock. At first, I think the door would only hold for a minute. And I ran to my release, took out a straight razor, and then like a frightened animal. I waited.
2: Now, my little...
1: Gorgo. In the name of heaven, what... Yes, Petrov. I got it. I stole the XR-3, and I took it. Now, you see...
2: You idiot. You realize what you've done? You've ruined the act. You've ruined it. Do you hear?
1: Yes, but I'm a man now. I'm a man, not a dwarf. They won't stare at me now. They won't...
2: No? That's what you think. If that doctor could make you grow, he can make you small again. Smaller than ever.
1: No, Petrov, no!
2: Yes, Gorgo. You've grown, but not so much that I can't handle you. We're going to see him right now.
1: Petrov, no! Let me alone, for heaven's sake!
2: Oh, struggle, you elf! Raise it!
1: You elf! I told you to leave me alone. I told you. And now it's all over. We've played our last performance together, Petrov.
3: A doomed man sitting in the death house pauses in his story, recalling the first time the clock struck 12 for
4: murder.

0: Now hear his doorbell again, continuing his story to the priest in the death house.
1: I stayed in my hotel room another day and took two more XR3 capsules. And when I looked in the mirror that night, I was over 6 feet tall. That was enough. That was all I wanted. Now I would leave the hotel. They'd never know who killed Petrov. They'd be looking for Gorgo, a 3-foot midget. Never suspect me. Yes, I was in the clear. I stripped Petrov, put on his clothes. They're a little tight, but they did well enough. Then I went through the lobby and into the night. The mere experience of walking was exciting, exhilarating. And so I was walking on a high fence, and nobody looked at me twice. The staring eyes were gone. I was normal, normal. First, I had to find a place to live. I passed by a boarding house with a sign, room to let. I rang the bell.
2: Oh, hello.
1: Hello. My name is Baker, John Baker. I saw your sign about a room.
2: Yeah. Would you like to see it, big boy?
1: If you don't mind.
2: I don't mind a bit. Come in. It's a lovely room. You've got a nice group of people. I'm sure you'll like it.
1: I'm sure I will. But first, Miss,
2: Devlin. Rhoda Devlin.
1: Miss Devlin, I just wanted to say I've been living in hotels all my life, and I can't give you any references.
2: Forget it. My mother owns the place. Well, we're not exactly formal. Besides, you look good to me.
1: I do?
2: Yeah. Well, I always did go for big men.
1: Hey?
2: Yeah.
1: Oh.
2: Mm-hmm.
1: And I've always liked pretty girls. Mm. This was a dream come true. I was a normal man, and a normal girl was attracted to me. She was blonde and blue-eyed, and her head came up to my shoulder. A week passed. A week that was beyond my wildest dreams. I took Rhoda out. We went everywhere. I fell in love with her. Madly in love. She was so small, so delicate. I wanted to protect her always. She'd opened up a new and magic world to me. A world of life and love and laughter. And then, one night it happened. I was taking Rhoda home from the movies. We were passing a billiard parlor, and there were several idlers in front of the place. They began saying things.
3: Hey, look at the giant.
4: Yeah. How's the weather up there, big boy?
3: Hey, Jerry, what do you got there? Quite cheap.
1: You wait here, Rhoda. I'll shut their mouths for them.
3: All right. I crack the skull of the next man who opens his mouth.
5: Please, Johnny, don't bother with him.
1: No, but they're saying...
5: I know, but don't mind him. Let's keep walking.
1: No, I won't. Yeah. All right.
3: Well, what do you know? The big baboon trying to throw his weight around.
1: I wanted to smash their jeering faces, knock them down. But Rhoda and I walked on to her mother's boarding house, and she was strangely silent as we entered the dimly lit foyer. She hadn't said a single word since we had passed that billiard parlor. And I was vaguely disturbed. I took her in my arms, but she pushed me away. What's the matter, baby? Is it what those men at the billiard parlor said?
5: I don't know. It seems to me you're growing bigger. That's before my eyes.
1: Growing bigger?
5: Yeah. I thought at first I was seeing things, but now I know it's true. I know it's crazy. It's crazy, but when we first met, the top of my head reached your shoulders. And now...
1: Yeah? What about now?
5: Now it doesn't reach your shoulders anymore. You've grown bigger.
1: No, Rhoda, you don't know what you're saying. This is your imagination.
5: No, it's true. We better not see each other anymore. I'm afraid of you, John. You're too big now. Good night.
1: No, Rhoda, listen.
5: Oh, don't
1: no, Rhoda,
5: me.
1: Please.
5: Let go of my arm.
1: No, not hear what I have to say. Rhoda, I love you. Yeah, I love you, and I'm not going to let you just toss me aside.
5: Oh, don't.
1: No.
5: Don't.
1: Huh?
4: up.
5: No!
4: Stop it! Stop it! Stop that screaming! Stop, I say!
5: Stop! Let me go!
4: Yes!
5: Stop!
1: Body sagged in my arms. I'd forgotten my own strength. And in my fury, I'd strangled her. Like a man in a dream, I lowered her body gently to the floor and then turned to look at my reflection in the full-length mirror in the foyer.
4: Yes. Yes, it was true.
1: The pitiless mirror reflected a giant. I'd grown at least 6 inches. The XR3 had continued its work, was making me grow even now. Now I was a freak again. They stared at me again and pitied me. The beautiful, normal world I had so briefly enjoyed came crashing down over my ears. I ran out of the house like a wild man and into the street. Once I ran to his office, avoiding the well-lit street, and the light was on, and I prayed that he was in. Knocked on the door.
6: Yes? What? Good Lord.
1: Hello, Dr. Meade. You remember me?
6: Why, no, I can't say that I do.
1: Look up into my face, Doctor. The features are the same you looked down upon not so long ago.
6: Gorgo the Midget.
1: No, Dr. Meade. It's Gorgo the Giant now.
6: So it was you who stole the bottle of XR3 capsules from my
1: desk. Yes.
6: And this is the result. This and Petrov's murder.
1: He deserved to die.
6: It does not alter the fact that it's you who's murdered.
1: Dr. Meade. I'm not here to argue law with you. I want you to save me. You've got to stop this glory process.
6: But how? What can I do?
1: An antidote. You must have an antidote.
6: I'm sorry, but I haven't. There just isn't any.
1: What? No antidote?
6: Oh, you're lying. I assure you, I'm telling the truth, Gorgo. I was interested in making things grow, not making them smaller.
1: Yes. Then I'm lost. There's no way out.
6: I'm sorry.
1: All my life, I was a little man. I wanted to know what it was like to be a big man. Now I am big. So big. Isn't that amusing, Doctor? Too little and then too big. Like the swing of a pendulum. I wish I were little again. I knew what to expect then. I was used to that. Now they'll stare at me again. And laugh and jeer at me. Gorgo the Giant. Gorgo the Giant. I think we'd better call the police, Gorgo.

0: Well, Father, that's my story. That's why I'm here in the death house. Now, tell me, am I evil?
1: No, my son. You have been unfortunate, but not evil. You have sinned, yes. But you have been sinned against, too. They're coming for you, Corporal.
0: I hear. And I'm glad.
1: Glad?
0: Yes. Glad. I don't mind dying now. This world, Father, what has it ever meant to me? But there, in the next world, there no man will be strange and all will be equal. And perhaps there I will find peace.

0: 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And the iron doors along the way rattle and clang like the chiming of the clock when it first struck 12 for
1: murder.

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4: 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Those better-tasting California wines enjoyed by more Americans than any other wine. For friendly entertaining, for delightful dining. Yes, right now a glassful would be very pleasant. As Roma Wines bring you Virginia Bruce in a remarkable tale of
5: suspense.
6: It was a Monday. The most ordinary Monday in the world. Except that I'd stolen an extra 5 minutes doze after the alarm went off, and I was feeling just a teeny bit guilty about it. Ed always leaves for the office at 9 sharp, so I can't afford to waste a second in the morning. Well, by the time I had the furnace going, the table laid in the breakfast nook, and the coffee and toast started, it was 7:30. That left me 10 minutes more before Ed would be ready for me to run his bath. 10 precious minutes to myself. I suppose every woman has some little pet vanity of her own. With me, it's my hair. Ed's always trying to make me have it cut. He says long hair is unhygienic, and besides, a woman of my age shouldn't be concerned with appearances. I often wonder what he would say if he knew I spent 10 whole minutes every morning just brushing and combing my hair. Just brushing and combing and admiring myself in the mirror like any schoolgirl. Only this morning, I didn't. I was a little upset.
7: Billy! Billy!
6: Yes, dear?
7: Where's my blue serge suit? I can't find it anywhere.
6: Ed, I gave it to the cleaner.
7: Oh, no.
6: Well, it did need cleaning so badly, you said to yourself.
7: I said nothing of the kind.
6: But you did, Ed, you said.
7: All right, I'll wear the gray.
6: You'd better come out and start your breakfast. It's late.
7: Yes, I'll be right out.
6: Ed?
7: Yes?
6: You know, Roger didn't come home last night.
7: Oh, didn't he?
6: No, and I'm worried.
7: Well, I don't see why. Half the time he doesn't get home until 3 or 4 o'clock in the morning. Now, cream, please.
6: Yes, dear. But he's never stayed out all night before.
7: Look, Millie, for 2 years I've provided food and shelter for your nephew so he could go to college in this town, and I've never complained. And please don't say it's because of his old man's money, either.
6: You had a quarrel with him last night, didn't you?
7: Oh, it wasn't a quarrel. I just told him a few things for his own good, that's all.
6: Well, it was more than that. I heard you. You fought with him.
7: I didn't fight with him. There was a little scuffle, maybe.
6: There was blood on the lapel of your suit, too.
7: All right, there was. Say, what are you driving at, anyway?
6: Nothing, Ed. I'm just wondering why Roger didn't come home.
7: Well, don't worry. He'll show up. Well, I gotta be going.
6: But it's only 8:30.
7: I've got to walk today. I had trouble with the car last night. Say, that reminds me, Millie. What are all those glass jars doing up on the shelf in the garage?
6: Oh, my preserving jars.
7: Well, whatever they certainly don't belong in the garage.
6: But, Ed, I never start with my preserves until the 15th.
7: Oh, look, Millie, look. Raleigh's are sending a mechanic up the first thing this morning to look over the car. I don't want the garage looking like a cannery. Besides, those things are dangerous up there. Suppose they should fall.
6: All right.
7: Put them down in the cellar. Why, up there where they are, those things could be the death of somebody.
6: By the time I'd washed up the breakfast things and fed Bobby, Bobby's my pet canary, it was 10 o'clock. Suddenly I remembered those wretched preserving jars. I was just starting on them when I got a glimpse of something out of the corner of my eye in the shadows behind me. I spun around, my heart pounding away 10 to the dozen, and then I saw it. A hand hanging out of the open window of the car. A very still, white hand. Roger's hand. It was cold when I touched it. Roger was dead. I don't know quite what happened after that. I know I was running away from that awful darkness and out into the sunlight of the yard, and I was screaming, I guess. Then I must have fainted. But the next thing I knew, there was a little crowd of people standing around, and someone was holding me in his arms, and that was Duncan.
8: It's all right, Mama.
6: Oh, he's dead. He's dead.
8: It's all right, Mrs. Anderson. It's all right now.
6: Who are you? What?
8: You don't know me, Mrs. Anderson. My name is Duncan Shaw. You fainted.
6: The next few weeks were like a nightmare. The local police and then the state authorities, too. Questioning, looking, snooping. They knew he'd died of carbon monoxide poisoning, but there were some wounds, too, on his head. And they couldn't explain them. All this and what happened to poor Roger and Ed being so nervous and irritable. Finally, there was an inquest. I didn't even go to it. But it was all in the papers the next day. You're not eating your breakfast, Ed?
7: I don't feel hungry.
6: Oh, all right. Ed?
7: Yes?
6: What does an open verdict mean?
7: Open verdict?
6: Yes, that's what the coroner's jury said about Roger, wasn't it?
7: Yes, that's right.
6: Well, what does it mean?
7: Well, it just means that they don't know. They don't know how it happened.
6: You mean whether it was an accident or something else?
7: Yes.
6: I don't think it was an accident. Do you, Ed?
7: I don't know. I don't know what it was.
6: Who do you think did it?
7: What do you mean by that?
6: Just what I said. Who do you think did it?
7: I don't know. What do you mean? It probably was an accident. Maybe it was suicide. How do I know?
6: Somebody hit him, Ed.
7: All right. Maybe somebody did. I don't know, and I don't care.
6: You don't what?
7: I said I don't know. I don't know anything about it.
6: I didn't say anything more. I just watched him as he stormed down the path to the garage. I suppose it was the way I felt about Ed that was the reason for what happened next. I mean, I'd always felt that way about Ed in some ways, I guess, but now it was different and worse. That morning, I was taking a basket of old junk out to the tool shed, and it was heavy, and maybe I wasn't looking where I was going, but as I came around the corner of the house, ran right into someone. Someone who grabbed me by the arm.
8: Oh, I'm sorry.
6: Let go of me.
8: I'm sorry, I...
6: What do you mean by frightening me this way?
8: Oh, I didn't mean to frighten you.
6: Well, what are you doing around here anyway?
8: You don't remember me, do you?
6: No, I certainly do not.
8: I picked you up that day you fainted. I just came around to offer my condolences.
6: Oh, well, thank you.
8: Here, let me help you with that.
6: Oh, no, no, please don't bother.
8: Oh, don't bother. I've got nothing better to do. See, I'm a member of that growing army known as the unemployed.
6: Oh, I see.
8: Where do you want the stuff put?
6: Please, I wish you wouldn't.
8: Oh. Very well, I'll be going then. I hope you'll forgive the intrusion.
6: Oh, your foot.
8: Well, what about it?
6: Well, when I dropped the basket, I hadn't realized it.
8: No, dear lady, I'm afraid this wound goes back a little farther than that.
6: Oh, I am sorry. Please forgive me.
8: Oh, it's all right.
6: But really, I feel terrible. A veteran and no job. And here I've been... There must be something I can do to make up for...
8: Oh, don't feel that way.
6: Perhaps, believe me, this isn't charity. Perhaps you let me make you some breakfast.
8: Breakfast? Well,
6: Well, then, that's settled. Come along. You must be a stranger in these parts.
8: You might call me that.
6: What in the world ever brought you to a little out-of-the-way place like Richmond?
8: Oh, this and that. Anything more you'd like to know?
6: Why, no. You mustn't think that I... Well, here we are. Just sit down and make yourself comfortable, and I'll have something ready in a jiffy.
8: I've been rude. I'm sorry. You're terribly nice, Miss Sampson.
6: Oh, not at all. Tea or coffee, Mr... You know, I've forgotten your name.
8: Shaw. Duncan Shaw. And, tea.
6: You know, Mr. Shaw, I mean, I've been thinking,
8: No, I won't be offended.
6: Well, it's just that, my husband's always talking about the state the garden's in, and I never seem to have time to do anything about it myself. And there's a lot of other things, like the mailbox and the fence in the back that's falling apart, and, well,
8: You're sweet.
6: Of course, I couldn't pay very much, so if it's going to interfere with any other plans...
8: No, I don't think it would interfere with any other plans. I don't think it would interfere at all.
6: That's how it began, just as casually as that. A few weeks ago, I could never have done such a thing. I'd have worried about what Ed would say and how I was going to tell him, or felt guilty and ashamed that I was keeping a secret from him. But it didn't make any difference now. I didn't care. Duncan came to work every day after Ed had gone to the office and left before he got home. And it got so I looked forward to his coming with a strange secret happiness.
8: I hope I'm not disturbing you, Miss Anderson.
6: Why, no, of course not.
8: I was just going home for the day, and I
6: thought I'd... Of course, if you'll just wait a minute. I left my purse upstairs.
8: Oh, you've already paid me today, Mrs. Anderson.
6: Oh, yes, I did.
8: You said you were going to hang some curtains this afternoon. I thought I might be able to help.
6: Well, that's very kind of you, I'm sure. Will you join me in a cup of tea, sir?
8: Oh, I wouldn't want to trouble you.
6: Well, there's no trouble. I've got it all made.
8: Oh, so it is. You take milk or lemon?
6: Oh, please.
8: I'll do it. May I?
6: Of course, it's... Just that...
8: You're not used to being waited on.
6: Well, now you come to mention it, I suppose I'm not.
8: Or perhaps you've just forgotten what it feels like.
6: Perhaps I have.
8: Sugar?
6: Yes, please.
8: There are a lot of other things you've forgotten, aren't there?
6: Oh, I don't know.
8: Like poetry, for instance?
6: Poet.
8: You recognize that? Edna St. Vincent Millay?
6: Where in the world?
8: You asked me to clean out the attic.
6: Duncan, give it to me.
8: Well, there's much left to give. Millay or Nick Kenny, it's all the same to the rats, but there's a name on the flyleaf. Mildred West. And part of a sonnet written out in longhand. You remember what it was? Mildred West?
6: Why, no, I don't think I do.
8: I think you do. I think you know it by heart. Love cannot fill the thickened lung with breath, nor clean the blood, nor set the fractured bone.
6: Yet many a man is making friends with death, even as I speak, for lack of love alone.
8: Mildred.
6: Yes.
8: You're lovely.
6: Please.
8: Your hair. It's like the Princess Griselda that I used to read about when I was a little boy. I used to pretend I was her knight in shining armor, and one day I would come riding up and rescue her from the dark tower. You see, she was a prisoner, too.
6: Oh, no, Duncan. No.
8: And all this time, you've been like her, waiting to be rescued, waiting to escape. Haven't you, Mildred? Haven't you?
6: Oh, yes, Duncan. Yes. I'm afraid.
8: Of what? Of being happy?
6: No, only of how it will end.
8: Why does it have to end?
6: But it will. And then I'll want to die.
8: There's somebody at the door.
6: It must be Ed.
8: I'll go.
6: Wait, you don't have to. I've been going to tell him anyway, and now's as good a time.
8: Tell him.
9: Millie, where is the...
6: Oh, Ed, this is Duncan Shaw.
9: Duncan Shaw?
6: Yes, he's been doing some work around the place.
9: Oh, he has he?
8: I'll be going, Mrs. Anderson.
6: I'll see you tomorrow, Duncan.
9: We'll talk about that later.
6: There's nothing to talk about, Ed.
9: Isn't there? Well, I don't want him around here.
6: Why not?
9: I don't like strangers hanging around here. Haven't there been enough of them already? How do you know that he
6: you
9: isn't...
6: You sound almost as though you had a guilty conscience, Ed.
9: Guilty conscience? What do you mean? Guilty of what?
6: I haven't put a name to it, Ed, but I could.
9: What are you talking about?
6: Murder.
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0: We never spoke of it after that. We never spoke of much of anything. I knew he'd hated Roger. I knew he'd fought with him. And I'd accused him to his face of killing him. He didn't even bother to deny it. What was there to talk about? Besides, I was in love. That was part of it, too, I suppose. Part of my trying to escape. Falling in love with a boy years younger than myself. A stranger that I'd only known a few short weeks. I knew I was living in a dream world and that I'd have to wake up someday. But I didn't care.
1: Will you pass the milk, please, Lily?
0: It's by your plate.
1: Oh, yes. Well, I see there was another robbery in town last night. Frank Davis's house. He was wounded, too. They took a shot at him.
0: That's too bad.
1: Well, you might show a little interest. That might have been our house, you know. That might have been me that stopped that bullet.
0: Yes, I suppose it might.
1: And you wouldn't care much either, would you?
0: I didn't say that.
1: Now, look, Millie. There's no use holding this thing against me forever.
0: Holding what against?

0: Griselda.
1: Hello, Duncan.
0: You're beautiful.
1: Had your breakfast?
0: Ah, your hair is beautiful.
1: I'll fix you something.
0: No, wait.
1: Don't you want breakfast?
0: No, but I want to talk to you.
1: What? So serious?
0: Yes, serious.
1: What is it, Duncan?
0: I've lied to you, Mildred.
1: Lied to me?
0: Yes. In the first place, I'm not a veteran.
1: Oh, well, what difference does that make?
0: And this gimpy leg, this limp, I didn't get it in the war. I had it long before, and that's why I wasn't in the war.
1: Why, Duncan, why should that make any difference?
0: Listen, remember the time I told you the fairy story, that first time about the Princess Griselda?
1: Of course.
0: I should have told you another story right then.
1: Does it have a happy ending?
0: No.
1: Then I don't want to hear it.
0: Well, you've got to hear it sooner or later.
1: Oh, Duncan, please, if it...
0: Now, listen. Once upon a time, there was a little boy. He wasn't much different from any other kid born on the wrong side of the tracks then. He just happened to be behind the door when the silver spoons were passed out. But he didn't care, and he did have one break. He had an older brother, Mike. Mike was my whole world until he was killed.
1: Oh, Duncan.
0: We hadn't been doing anything wrong. Just a gang of kids playing cops and robbers with an old warehouse for props. But to him, we were fair game. Maybe we did run away and it was wrong, but we were just kids, scared kids. So we ran. That's when he started shooting. The first shot winged me in the leg. The next one caught Mike in the shoulder and knocked him down.
1: Who started shooting, Duncan?
0: Your husband. Mike fell forward on his knees. I can still see him, just a kid on his knees in the dirt. And then the next shot was a bullseye. It hit him right in the middle of the back. I wanted to kill him then, but I knew I didn't have a chance. He was a big slob with a gun in his hand protecting the community, and I was just a kid, but I swore then that someday
1: I'd... You'd kill him.
0: Yes.
1: And that's why you came back?
0: Yes.
1: And that's why you came to me and...
0: No, Mildred. That was something I hadn't planned on. You see, I fell in love with you.
1: Oh.
0: That sort of makes a difference.
1: Killed Roger, too. I know it now.
0: That's another reason. I couldn't say anything before, but...
1: But murder?
0: What's the difference, what you call it?
1: No difference.
0: And after a while, we could go away. No one would ever know. We could really be together, really be free.
1: Oh, free.
0: But we'd have to plan it that way. Something simple, accidental.
1: Duncan.
0: I know. It's horrible to even talk about it, but...
1: No, Duncan, it can be simple.
0: You mean you...
1: Listen, he told me himself this morning. He was reading about the robbery last night. He said it could have been our house. He said it could have been him.
0: Sure. Shot while protecting his home. An accident. One of those things. Does he still have a gun?
1: No.
0: We better do it soon.
1: Yes. Tonight.
0: Tonight?
1: Well, why not? I'll leave the kitchen door unlocked.
0: All right. What time?
1: He's always asleep by 12. Duncan?
0: Yes?
1: You're not afraid, are you? Because I'm not. Not anymore.
0: Afraid? No. Just glad. Because at last I'm going to kill him.
1: I was quite calm after that. I got supper as usual, as I had for the past 10 years. Ed would be home for supper at 7:30. Ed was always home for supper at 7:30 on Thursday. Only on this Thursday, for the first time in 10 years, Ed was late. 30 agonizing minutes late.
2: Well, something sure smells good.
1: You're late. What happened?
2: I stopped in at Lerner's Hardware. Brought you a little present.
1: Gun?
2: It's no water pistol.
1: What do you want a gun for?
2: What do you think?
1: What are you afraid of, Ed?
2: Who says I'm afraid? But what these robberies and all these other things...
1: What other things?
2: Oh, let's skip it, shall we, Millie? All I say is a man's entitled to a little protection for his home, for his wife. Isn't that right? Well, when do we eat?
1: I'll dish it right up. Ed?
2: Yes?
1: About the gun...
2: What about it?
1: Well, where do you want to keep it? I mean, I'll put it away for you somewhere where you'll always...
2: Oh, no. No, no. From now on, this gun's my right arm. Anybody start

0: prowling around this place is in for the shock of his life. Why, this thing will knock a man down at 50 yards, and any closer... Well, what's the matter with you? You look as if you've seen a ghost.
1: Nothing. Nothing.
0: Well, come on, let's eat. I'm starved.
1: Kept it right next to his safe all through dinner. Finally, after about an hour of listening to the radio, he got up to go to bed, and he took that gun with him. I followed, as I always did, to turn his bed down for him. And as I came into the room, I saw him putting it under his pillow. After that, it seemed hours and hours lying in the dark, watching the luminous hands of the little bedside clock creep on to 11. 11. Waiting until I was sure he was asleep. And then slowly, ever so slowly, I slipped my hand under his pillow, reaching for the gun.
0: What's the matter? What's the matter?
1: I think I forgot to lock the kitchen door.
0: Oh, go to sleep, Millie. I locked it myself.
1: I looked at the clock. Nearly 11:45. There was no time for anything else now. I slipped out of bed and down the back stairs to the kitchen as quickly and as silently as I could. Just pushing open the screen door when I felt a hand like a vice close on my arm.
0: Are you out of your mind?
1: Oh, Duncan. Duncan, you've got to get away from here quickly.
0: Oh, have I?
1: But he's got a gun. He got it this afternoon. He's got it with him now.
0: So that's it. I never thought you'd go through with it.
1: Duncan, listen to me, please. He'll kill you.
0: You listen to me. I'm doing the killing tonight. Don't think you can save him at the last minute. Nobody can. What do you think I made love to you for all these weeks?
1: What?
0: You think it was fun playing Iceman to a frumpy housewife?
1: Oh, Duncan.
0: You might as well know it. You might as well know all of it. It was me that killed your nephew, too. I thought it was your husband. I'll get out of my way before I kill you, too.
1: Duncan, listen to me. I don't care. I don't care what's happened. But if you go up there, he'll kill you. And I don't want you to die. Maybe I still love you. Maybe I'm crazy, but I don't want you to die. Please.
0: Let go of me.
1: Duncan! Suddenly, and I fell, but only for a few seconds. And then I was scrambling to my feet again and running blindly across the dark kitchen and up the back stairs. There was still time. I could still stop it. Please, please, let there still be time. Suddenly, it was quiet. Deathly quiet. And the light blazed out of my eyes, and from what seemed a million miles away... I heard someone calling my name.
0: Millie, I got him. The burglar, I got him. It's all right, Millie. He's dead. Yeah, dead in the mackerel. Look. Well, what do you know? It's your boyfriend, Millie. Your boyfriend, Duncan Shaw.

there's always so much to do in the morning. 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I can't afford to waste a second. Somehow I just don't have time anymore to brush my hair. 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
2: Finding life rather dull, dreaming again of exotic places, wishing you were somewhere else, we offer you

0: escape with us now to the Yellow Sea and the story of a man who fought the entire Japanese Navy with an ancient submarine and an untrained crew, as Alec Hudson tells it in his exciting story, Up Periscope.
1: It happened in 1938. Was just another naval base somewhere in the Pacific. And China, still further away, was swarming with Japanese invaders. And in 1938, a United States submarine, the S-52, docked at Pearl Harbor, and I walked down her gangplank. No longer a commanding officer. Merely Lieutenant Thomas J. Baker, USN, retired. I said a fond farewell to the bosun's mate, tucked my commissioning pennant under one arm, rolled into the Moana Hotel on Waikiki, just outside Honolulu. And an hour later, I was at the Moana Bar, sipping an exotic Hawaiian drink known as bourbon water, and toasting my lost career in silence. That was until a strange little man behind horn-rimmed glasses tapped my elbow.
2: Excuse me, please. Let me buy this drink for you, Lieutenant Baker.
1: Beg your pardon?
2: Oh, you do not know me, of course. But I have spent some hours searching for you, Lieutenant.
1: I didn't get the name.
2: It is Lee, Sung Lee. You are, of course, the former commanding officer of the submarine S-52.
1: Yeah.
2: You docked at Pearl Harbor on Tuesday, and today, at precisely 12 o'clock noon, you were relieved of your command by your executive officer.
1: Hey, now, wait a minute.
2: You received what your Navy refers to as a medical discharge. It was found that you are dead in your left ear. Is that not correct, Lieutenant Baker?
1: Yeah.
2: You see, my facts are accurate.
1: Yeah.
2: I am an unofficial representative of the Chinese government. I have come to you with a business proposition.
1: A business proposition?
2: You are available, are you not?
1: Well, yeah, I think you could say that.
2: It is a pity that a young man such as yourself should have his chosen career destroyed by such a trivial matter as the hearing of a watch ticking.
1: You must have been there for the examination.
2: I am well aware of these matters. All too often your Navy acts somewhat hastily, without due consideration for all of the facts.
1: What's your proposition, Mr. Lee?
2: You are direct. That is good. Lieutenant Baker, I have come to offer you command of a Chinese submarine for action against the Japanese invaders.
1: I beg your pardon?
2: It is true. The Chinese government desires that you take charge of a submarine for operations at the mouth of the Yangtze River.
1: The Yangtze?
2: You are familiar with this area, of course. Then perhaps you would consider the following terms. We will pay you $1,000 each month, plus your expenses. In addition to this amount, you will receive a bonus.
1: Go on, Mr. Lee.
2: A bonus of $50,000 for each major Japanese ship you might sink.
1: $50,000.
2: That is correct. Your answer, Lieutenant Baker?
1: Maybe you better give me a little time, Mr. Lee.
2: Time is of the essence. That is an American expression, is it not?
1: Make it 1 week. A week from today.
2: Very well. 1 week from today, and we will have your answer. Need I remind you, Lieutenant, that in this matter, the utmost secrecy must be maintained.
1: Yeah, I'm aware of that, Mr. Lee.
2: Good. Thank you, Lieutenant. China will not forget you.
1: The market for slightly used submarine officers was at low ebb in 1938. So later, I met with Mr. Lee and three elderly Chinese. I made a counterproposal. Would I be allowed to hire three key men of my own choice as assistants? Mr. Lee and friends agreed. And I found myself promoted. Lieutenant Commander Thomas J. Baker, Chinese Navy. I wired three ex-shipmates. Two answered. Chuck Young, an engineer who'd been paid off after 16 years of service. And Jimmy Mann, my old chief torpedoman from the boats in Panama. A week later, Young and Mann arrived. And 2 days after that, Young, Mann, and myself took the clipper for Hong Kong. Our destination, Amoy. On the decks of Amoy, we were met by a bright-looking young man in a light blue gown and a black silk Chinese cap. He introduced himself.
3: You are Captain Baker, is it not correct? I am Wong, your first officer.
1: Now, how do you do, Warren? This is our engineer, Chief Young.
4: Yeah, howdy.
1: And our chief torpedoman, Jimmy Mann.
4: Glad to meet you, Mr. Warren.
3: With deepest gratitude and humility, gentlemen.
4: Yeah, thanks. Yeah. Good thing.
3: If you gentlemen will follow me now, I'll show you your quarters. This way, please.
4: Hey, Skip. What does he mean, show us to our quarters? I don't even see a boat.
1: You see a Chinese junk port side up ahead?
4: Sure, but who signed up for a junk? I thought we was back in a speedboat, mate.
5: Open your eyes, man. It's a decoy. Shoved under that straw and bamboo.
4: Now, what is this, a game?
1: They're fighting a war over here, man. That means Jap armor patrols.
6: Oh, I get it.
4: Congratulations.
1: So, here comes one.
3: Will you step aboard now, please?
4: All right. Okay.
3: This is Lieutenant Luke, Captain. Here's your second officer.
1: How do you do, Lieutenant?
7: Indeed, a pleasure to welcome you aboard, Captain.
4: What a nice unit and S-bar.
3: It is indeed, ancient gentleman, but we have kept it in good repair. Would you care to inspect our humble ship?
1: Yes, I would. Thanks, Mark.
3: Lieutenant Drew and myself will see that your quarters are in order, gentlemen.
1: 1918 class. 12 knots surface. 8 submerged.
5: That means 2 main diesels, 500 horse each. I put 10 years in on one of these fish.
4: And 4 torpedo tubes forward. That ain't much fight, Skipper.
1: No, it's the best we've got. All right, you two, now you've seen her. 1 F-boat to fight the Jap Navy. Here's where you sign on or... Young?
5: I'm on, Skipper.
1: Man?
4: We got a crew of Chinese farmers that can't speak a word of English. We got an S-boat somebody dredged up from under the main. We got officers wearing blue kimonos.
1: Man, on or off?
4: Okay, Skipper, I'm on.
1: About the crew. Outside of Lou and Wong, not a man among them could understand even pigeon English. One thing about our Chinese escort was universal, the smell. The smell of fuel oil and acid and humans at work. And we worked around the clock. I was given 30 days to mold 800 tons of iron into a ship and a mass of Chinese peasants into a fighting force. Young complained constantly, the way a chief petty officer or a sergeant complained. So I knew he was making out all right. But Jimmy Mann came up with a unique problem.
4: Okay, Skipper, so now we got torpedo fuel. Best darn torpedo fuel I ever tasted.
1: Since when did you switch to grain alcohol?
4: You know we ain't got no grain alcohol. It's just that I found us a substitute.
1: All right, tell me about it.
4: Well, it seems there was some gin on the docks one day. Several cases. By rigging up my own little stew, I was able, with tears in my eyes, to change the gin into torpedo fuel.
1: I'll see if the Chinese government hasn't got a spare Navy cross.
4: Just call me Kentucky Jim Mann. We're serving old torpedo in the galley.
1: I made an itemized list out on the Chinese S-boat. It showed no deck guns, sound gear worse than useless, no fire control system for firing the torpedoes, and no flood control. Then one day toward the end of the month, Chuck Young brought up the real problem.
5: I tell you, Skipper, can't be done. These old batteries are next to worthless.
1: I can't expect much of batteries. They've been lying around a back channel for years.
5: Expect much? Skip, the batteries are the life of a ship. If we got no batteries, we got no boat.
1: I'm painfully aware of that, Chuck.
5: You know what happens to old batteries? They seep hydrogen. One of these days, we're going to be submerged, and the hydrogen is going to start leaking out, and when? We blow up like a Chinese firecracker.
1: Then we'll have to be cautious.
5: Cautious? With hydrogen? You can't see the stuff. You can't hear it. You can't smell it. Something makes a spark, the whole boat blows sky high.
1: All right, Chuck, have you got any suggestions?
5: Well, I'll try to forget the whole thing.
1: That's what I thought. Now get your engine room in order, Chief. We're sailing for the Yangtze tomorrow.
0: Return to Escape and today's story, Up Periscope, in just a moment.
1: We sailed north through the Formosa Strait, traveling submerged, surfacing only after sunset. It took us 10 days to get to the latitude of the Saddle Islands. And in those 10 days, my Chinese crew behaved like veterans. Just north of the Saddles, we took up station across the most probable route of the convoys coming down from Japan. One afternoon, we were in the middle of one of those Saddle Island fogs, with a 5-knot wind that blew the stuff in patches. At about 5 o'clock, a patch of clear weather blew in, and we went down. My first officer, Lieutenant Wong, was standing next to me. When I brought it to periscope desk and took a look around, my heart nearly jumped out of my mouth.
3: Yes. Yes. Is there something, Captain?
1: One,
6: two, three, four. Good Lord.
5: Japanese convoy, Captain.
6: More than a convoy, Wong. An entire division. Heavy stuff. Battleships, cruisers, destroyers.
5: Come on.
6: Here, have a look.
8: Right. Ah, yes, Captain. It is as you say. 4,000 or 5,000 yards.
6: The line stern two. Dynamics are waiting for the fortress.
5: Wong, stand by to submerge.
8: But, Captain, an entire Japanese fleet.
5: Well, what do you think we're here for? Down periscope. Signal General Headquarters. We're going down to attack.
9: Signal. Get the
6: Wong took the helm, and Lou was the diving officer, chanting his orders in sing-song Cantonese to the bow and stern sensors. And in 2 minutes, our escort was ready to attack.
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8: Steady on course, 210, Captain.
5: We'll run parallel at 1,500 yards. Hard right water.
8: Hard right water, sir.
5: Up periscope.
8: Up periscope, sir.
5: Don't get him, my friend.
6: Steady on course, 090.
8: 090, sir.
5: Once
6: you
5: get
6: hold. We'll take the battle wagon first, Wong. That's Matsui class. Come left. 5 degrees.
8: Come left. 5 degrees, sir.
6: Ah, there she is, Wong. Lying there. Inviting a tin fish.
8: Steady on course. 0 right 5, sir.
6: Start coming.
8: 10 seconds. 9 seconds. 8 seconds. 7 seconds. 6 seconds.
5: Stand by to fire one.
8: 4 seconds. 3 seconds. 2 seconds. 1 second.
5: Fire one.
6: Don't belch it. 1, 2, 3, 4.
5: Fire three.
6: They'll be spraying them like hand grenades.
5: Right full rudder.
8: Right full rudder. Right, full rudder.
5: They're ready to fire again, Skipper.
6: Good. Stand by. Course 250.
8: 250, sir.
5: Take her up, Lou.
8: Aye, aye, sir.
5: Come on. Come
6: on. I have time for one quick periscope explosion. It tells everything I can know. The Jap battleship lay on its side, rail under. She was sinking. On the horizon, a group of destroyers were depth charging the daylight out of some innocent fish. The fog was drifting in. It would be dark in half an hour. Now, there was no use wasting another torpedo on the battleship, and the destroyers were too tough to hit. I had 6 torpedoes left, and I wanted to save them for the big boys. I let Wong have a look through the periscope.
3: Oh, the battleship. We're sunk battleship. Wait until we report this to our leader.
6: Yeah, we aren't finished yet.
3: Hey, Captain, look, quickly. Another big ship, close to us.
6: Let me have it. That's cruiser. 10,000 tons at least.
5: All right, sailors, there's our next target. Left full rudder.
8: Left full rudder, sir.
5: Stand by to fire one.
6: Yeah, we'll have to gamble this one, Juan.
5: Yeah,
6: I guess it's speed at 30 knots. Course 260. We'll take a 90-degree track. That periscope. Jap destroyer passed over it, going like a shark after Barracuda. But it was too late to stop now. And I gave the word to fire one, then two, then three, then four. And we headed down, fast. Yeah, take a look, Warren.
9: Lou, take a look at the periscope desk.
11: Periscope desk? Aye, Captain.
6: Skipper, I got to talk to you.
2: Come on, just a minute.
11: Periscope desk, Captain.
9: Periscope.
11: Off the periscope. Come on, Eddie, and
6: close it down by the stern, Jenny. We got her.
4: Captain, listen to me.
6: The fog's coming in again.
4: Captain, cell number 72 has replaced itself. The storage batteries are going out.
6: Well, rip up the battery deck and get those jumpers across. Now hold the speed down as low as possible.
4: Right, Skipper.
6: Take it down to 100 feet.
11: Captain, two telescopes. Destroyer, bearing down on the full speed.
6: Let me look.
9: Forget the battery. Full speed. Take her down, Lou. Take her down. Next dive. Clear.
6: Luck wasn't with us, but we had a lifetime of luck in the past 20 minutes. It couldn't last forever.
4: But
6: it didn't. A sheet of blue flame shot through the boat. It followed the hull plates and splashed wherever moisture had collected. It made a blue halo over the 20 faces of the men. It didn't seem hot. No one was burned. The Chinese crew screamed in terror. Hydrogen. Hydrogen given off by the storage battery. Something had touched it off before enough to build up to make a human bomb out of all of us. Now we had to surface, but we couldn't. Destruction was up there in the form of a Jap destroyer. Destruction down here, hydrogen. Suddenly, I glanced at the depth gauge. We were coming up. The bomb plane, paralyzed with fear, closed the controls and hard rise.
9: Get us down, Lou! Get us down!
11: Why, I'm trying, Captain! He doesn't understand! He's going to
6: emergency lights. Jan, can you work on the circuit breakers?
12: Aye,
4: we're getting water in the torpedo room.
6: Never mind that man. Help you out with the circuit breakers.
4: Aye, aye, sir.
6: The crew, Captain, they're very frightened.
4: Lou,
6: what's our depth?
11: 150 feet, Captain. We are sinking rapidly.
6: Hard rise on the bomb third plane.
4: The circuit breakers are okay, Skipper, but the pump can't handle this water.
6: But take charge of the air manifold, Jimmy. Load a little of number two main barrel.
4: Aye, aye, Captain.
11: 200 feet, Captain.
6: We are going down too fast, Captain.
11: 225 feet, Captain.
6: No, no, Captain. Wait, now we are rising at 200 feet.
11: Captain, I do not understand. 175 feet, we are rising rapidly.
6: And send a little air out of the ballast tank.
11: Captain, what is happening? First, we are too deep, then we move up too swiftly.
6: It's the water inside the boat. It rushes forward, and we dive and back aft, and we go up.
11: Still coming up, Captain. 100 feet.
4: No use, Skipper. The pump can't handle our weight fast enough.
6: You sure the Kingston valves are open in the main ballast tank?
4: Yes, sir.
11: 50 feet, Captain. Nearing surface.
6: Well, we'll have to take our chances on the surface, man. Throw all main ballast.
4: Throw all main ballast, Captain.
6: What is it, Warren?
11: He don't understand what is happening. What is spinning ship?
6: Well, we'll be surface in 2 minutes.
11: But they have taken the knives from the ship, Captain. They are crazy with fear.
6: Hold them off, I tell you. We're nearing surface.
11: Periscope depth, Captain.
6: Oh, never mind that. We'll take her up to the surface.
4: We're okay, Skipper. We're coming up.
11: Captain, listen to me. These four farmers know nothing of submarines. They must be stopped.
4: Let's get out of here.
6: Okay, where's Young?
4: I don't know. He was in a Chinese mob a few minutes ago. Skipper, the quarry's spread.
6: Yeah. Let's get Young. Follow me.
4: Skipper, I don't... Skipper, look.
6: Yeah.
4: Young. A meat cleaver buried in his skull. He's dead, Skipper.
6: Well, he better stop that mob. He got that for his effort.
4: Let's get out of here, Skipper.
6: Yeah, you're right, Jimmy. We can't help Young. This way. Okay, Jimmy.
4: Sure thing, Skipper.
6: The poor devil forgot to take their life jacket.
4: We can't help them, Skipper. They brought it in themselves.
11: Are you all right?
6: Yeah, all right, Warren. Where's Lou?
4: I don't know. We can still save the ship, Skipper. It's the gas that drove us out.
6: Three men can drop a sub. Why, the F goes along to your country. We leave her this way, she might drift into the hands of the Japs.
11: My country needs a submarine. We have so few weapons.
6: Well, it's you and man and me. Do you think we can save her?
11: No. You're done your best, Captain. It's for you to decide.
9: All right. Sam, take the forward hatches. Warren, you take aft. We're going to scuttle her.
1: We scuttled the S-boat. Warren, man, and myself. Then we drifted apart in the black, muddy Yangtze River. I looked back just once to see my boat go down steadily to the stern. She was a pine wench of uncertain antecedent, but she'd been all mine. And she met her end like a lady. The last thing I remembered was the black water in the night. I regained consciousness. I was aboard a Chinese fishing junk. And with the fish, I was delivered the following day to Ningpo.
12: Enough. Gentlemen, you must contain your emotions. This man, this American, must be tried fairly.
13: As fairly as he has sunk our submarine. Do not forget that, worthy one.
12: You have heard his story. It is now up to us to believe it.
9: But you haven't heard my story. You've kept me locked up in your filthy jail for 2 days. You haven't let me wire my government. You haven't let me...
12: Please, please, Lieutenant. You are making this most unpleasant. Indeed, we have listened to your strange tale. You yourself have admitted ordering our noble submarine to be sunk.
9: Yeah, but what about the rest of it? The Jap battleship we sunk in the cruiser.
12: Surely, Lieutenant, you are not still portraying yourself in this ridiculous heroic fantasy.
9: But I tell you, we sunk them, a battleship and a cruiser. Then we were forced to abandon ship.
13: Oh, no.
9: Ask the Japanese. They'll tell you we got two of their major ships before they got us.
12: Surely, Lieutenant, you are not so naive as to believe that our enemy, the Japanese, would admit to this, even if it were true. But tell your distinguished superiors, these gentlemen gathered here, just who saw these imagined sinking?
9: I did. And so did Wong, my first officer, Lieutenant Wong. He saw them, both of them.
12: Ah, so there was someone else. And pray, tell us then, where is Lieutenant Wong?
9: I don't know. He drifted away from me during the night.
12: He drifted away from you during the night. I believe we may now weigh the evidence. The crime is treason against the government of China. Gentlemen, how do you find this man? You see, Lieutenant, you deserve the maximum penalty. Death tomorrow morning before the firing squad. However, we are all too aware of your American citizenship. Therefore, we shall suspend this sentence under one condition. That you leave at once and never return to China again. Is so?

So I left China. My $1,000 a month salary, my bonus now worth $100,000, the unofficial Mr. Lee, I saw none of it or him. In the end, I was glad to be alive and to have discovered that I had my belly full of submarines for life.

under the direction of Norman McDonald, Escape has brought you Up Periscope by Alec Hudson, especially adapted for radio by William Frug, and starring Hi Everback. Featured in the cast were Harry Bartell and Edgar Berrier, with Lou Krugman, Ben Wright, Byron Kane, and Charles Lung. 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

dramatic milestone on Broadway Playhouse tomorrow night in most of these same CBS stations. It's The Petrified Forest, starring Wendell Corey in the noted Robert E. Sherwood drama of romantic adventure. 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It's a sparkling addition to Broadway Playhouse's long list of outstanding dramatic productions. This is Roy Rowan speaking. 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
4: Good evening, friends. Let me welcome you once more to the Inner Sanctum. This is Raymond, your host. Come in, won't you, and sit down? No, I'm not being polite. I'd prefer you to sit, you see. Because within the next 5 minutes, you're going to be so weak in the knees that you won't be able to stand. Inner Sanctum Mysteries again has the pleasure of bringing you the famous star of radio, screen, and stage, now featured in the current Broadway success, Arsenic and Old Lace, Boris Karloff. This evening, Mr. Karloff appears in Robert Newman's dramatization of Edgar Allan Poe's famous story, The Telltale Heart, presented for your entertainment by the makers of Carter's Little Liver Pill, the best friend to your sunny disposition. 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The story of a man who could hear not only every sound on earth, but even things that don't exist. So, turn down the light, call in a friend or neighbor to keep you company, and listen to Boris Karloff as Simon in The Telltale Heart. It's early evening. The sun is just setting behind a range of low hills. On top of the nearest hill is a huge rambling building surrounded by park-like grounds. A road winds from its gates down to the little village below. Down this road comes a man. He's tall, gaunt, his hair snow white. He's so busy with his thoughts that he doesn't see the small, dark man that sits by the roadside. But just as he is about to pass him...
5: Good evening.
4: Huh?
5: Oh.
4: Why, good evening.
5: Nice evening, isn't it?
4: Nice? Why, it's the most wonderful, perfect evening I'll ever know this side of heaven.
5: You don't say.
4: You can't know what it's like to feel as if you've just risen from the dead. As if your tomb was open. And you were told that you could return to the world that you knew and loved.
5: Can't I?
4: You can't. You see, my name is Simon. I was a musician. 2 years ago, I went stone deaf. Suddenly. Completely. Do you know what deafness means to a musician? It's like dying. Or worse. Like dying and knowing that you're dead. Oh, I went to doctors, but they could do nothing for me. But finally, one of them sent me to see the doctor who has the place up on the hills here.
5: Dr. Adair?
4: Yes, Dr. Adair. He kept me with him for 6 months, and now... Now I'm going home again.
5: He cured you? You can hear?
4: Hear? Listen. Listen hard. And tell me what you can hear right now.
5: Nothing very much. The wind. Cricket.
4: Cricket and the wind. Do you know what I can hear? I can hear the grass growing. The sap rising in the trees. I can hear the stars moving in their courses. I can hear things that no man ever heard before. Now you know why I said that this was the most wonderful evening that ever was.
5: Yes, Simon. But I knew why before. You see, I just left the place up on the hill myself.
4: You left there? You mean...
5: When I was taken there, I was blind.
4: Oh, your eyes, yes.
6: I haven't noticed before, but they are.
4: Please.
6: Shall we walk on together?
5: Simon? Just where did you plan to go?
6: Well, I've been thinking about that for weeks now. All the weeks when I couldn't leave my room. I must get used to being able to hear again. Gradually. From my window, I could see an old mill just this side of the village.
5: Yes, it's deep in the woods, deserted. There's moss on the water wheel, and the door hangs open by one hinge.
6: You mean that you can see it from here?
5: My eyes have become as good as your hearing. You thought of going there, living there?
6: For a while, until I was ready to return to the world. Oliver, why don't you come with me? Then when we are both ready, we can go back together to the world.
5: Yes, I could do that.
6: Think of what it's going to mean, how much we're going to be able to help people. You with your sight and I with my hearing.
5: Help them? Yes. Yes, of course. All right, Simon. We'll go to your old mill.

0: this way, Oliver. Up this path.
1: Quasi! Quasi!
0: Oh, someone's Quasi. Coming. The farmer. He seems to be looking for something.
2: Good evening. I'm looking for my cow. Have you seen her?
0: Well, what kind of a cow is she?
2: A brown and a white one with a crooked horn.
0: Wait. I hear her. She's grazing in a field on the other side of the woods.
3: Hear her?
0: That's almost a mile from here.
3: I have good ears.
0: Good? You must have ears like a fox.
2: But that field, that's the squire's. How did she get there?
4: You think someone took her? Who would?
2: Well, it's the squire's land, but he's the richest man around here. Why should he have taken my cow?
4: Wait a minute. Let me see. Yes. Yes, I do see someone with your cow. He's just leaving her.
0: You can see that? Right through the woods?
4: I have good eyes.
0: Who is it? What's he like? Is he tall, wearing a brown jacket?
4: Yes.
0: I knew it. It's the squire. He's trying to steal my cow. I'd better go get her. Thank you very much. Perhaps I'll see you both again.
4: Perhaps. We'll both be staying around here for a while there in the old mill.
0: Why did you tell him that, Oliver? Did you really see the squire taking his cow?
4: I saw what he wanted me to see.
0: What do you mean?
4: He hates the squire because the squire's rich and he's poor.
0: But what?
4: Never mind, Simon. Shall we go on to the mill?
0: Here we are, and it's just the way I knew it would be. Quiet, peaceful, no noises, just sound. And even those are dulled by the waterfall.
4: It's just the way I knew it would be, too. Dark, dank, the home of the rats and spiders. We'd be happy living here with them.
0: Happy with rats and spiders?
4: Why? Because they're like me. Rats see in the dark. And spiders spin webs.
0: I don't understand you, Oliver. Must you always see the worst, the most evil side of everything?
4: Always.
0: But why? Don't you love people? Don't you think that this is a good world?
4: A good world when I was blind for more than 2 years?
0: But whose fault was that?
4: What difference does that make? I was blind. And did anyone care that I was? No. Love people? I hate them.
0: But, Oliver, that's wrong. You've no right to hate anyone or anything.
4: What's that?
0: What? It sounds like wings, like... Yes, there it is, there. A swallow. Why, it's frightened, trying to get out. Why, it's beating itself against the wall and... Oh, poor thing, it hurt itself. Fallen to the ground. I'd better catch it.
4: Is it badly hurt?
0: No, I don't think so. Oh, just this one wing.
4: Here, let's see. Perhaps we can put a splint on it, heal it.
0: You think so? Here, Oliver. But be gentle. It's still terribly frightened.
4: I will. I will.
0: Oh, Oliver! What are you doing to that bird?
4: Doing?
0: Blood, you... Why, you crushed the swallow, killed it.
4: Why, so I have.
0: You killed it. Deliberately.
4: You think so? I told you we all have some badness deep inside us. Even you. Here you are ready to believe the worst of me, that I'd wantonly crush a harmless little sparrow to death and... Simon.
0: What is it?
4: I don't know, but there's something in your face. Something that wasn't there before.
0: I don't know what you're talking about. I'm going up to bed.
4: Simon! Simon, wait!
0: It wasn't he that was blind. It was I. Well, he's bad, even clean through. He's like one of the spiders he loves so much, lurking here and spinning cunning webs to catch innocent people in. And what he saw in my face just now, there was something there. Something that wasn't there before. Death. Why did this have to happen to me? I was so happy just a little while ago. I loved everyone, the whole world. And now I have to kill him.
5: And here I am, friend. Raymond, your host in the inner sanctum, who also loves everyone. So, Simon has decided he must murder his companion. Not because he wants to, but in order to keep him from spreading the hate and evil he seems to love. That's a charming idea. But if Oliver's eyes are as good as he says they are, good enough to see death in Simon's face, how will he be able to do it, hmm? Quite a problem, isn't it?
6: Well, Raymond, everyone has problems. It's the answer that counts.
5: It certainly does, Mr. Herlihy, in a mystery drama.
6: Yes, and in a domestic drama, too. If you don't believe it, listen to what Agnes Vale says to her husband at the dinner table.
7: Oh, Bob, you haven't said a word about the cake, and I baked it especially for your birthday.
8: After 30, no one wants to be reminded of birthdays.
7: Oh, that's silly. Besides, a person's only as old as they seem.
8: Well, if that was the case, I'd be about 60.
7: You mean 90. No one could save up the grouch you've gotten only 60 years.
8: If you felt as irritable, low, and out of sorts as I have lately, you'd be grouchy, too.
7: Of course I would. Anybody would. So the thing to do is not to feel that way.
8: What can anyone do about it?
7: Very simple, my dear. Try Carter's Little Liver Pills.
5: Right. And when you don't feel good, try Carter's Little Liver Pills. They do the work of calomel, but have no calomel in them. For they are simple pills made of vegetable drugs. They wake up the flow of one of our most vital digestive juices. When this vital juice flows at the rate of 2 pints a day, it helps to digest our food and bring back the glorious feeling that goes with regularity. Then most folks feel like happy days are here again. But be sure you get the genuine Carter's Little Liver Pills. Well, friends, are you sorry I advised you to sit down before? I thought not. You still want me to go on with the story of the Telltale Heart? Very well. It's a little later that same evening, and Simon is sitting in the upper story of the old deserted mill, waiting, listening.
0: Sleep, Oliver, sleep. Aren't you ever going to sleep? Oh, I know you're lying down. I heard you getting undressed. I even heard the thread snap when you pulled that button off your shirt. But you're not asleep yet. I can tell by your breathing, the way your heart's beating. And that's what I must wait for. The time when you're really asleep. When you close those hawk eyes that can see even in the dark. That could read murder in my face when I didn't know it was there myself. Wait a minute. There. Now you're asleep. And now, I must go. Easy with the door. Careful. And even more careful going down the stairs.
8: Shh.
0: Don't creak like that. Suppose he wakes. No, he can't. He won't wake up. He can't. And even if he does... Here we are. The door to his room. How shall I do it? Those sacks he's using as a pillow. Shall I pull them out and held them over his face and smothered him? That's it, yes. And then I wouldn't have to touch him. I wouldn't.
4: Who's that? Who's there? There is someone there. I can see you. It's Simon.
0: Yes. It's Simon.
4: What do you want? What are you doing here? I know you've come to kill me.
0: Yes, Oliver. I've come to kill you.
4: Philip, you can't do that. You can't just...
0: Yes, Oliver, I can. And I have to. Oh, please don't struggle like that. I'm stronger than you are. You can't get away from me. You can't. You can't. Hear it? It's your heart. Beating, pounding, driving the...

0: and you're dead. Oliver, listen. I didn't want to do it. I didn't, but I had to. You were only interested in hurting people. That's why I had to do it. And that's why I'm not going to give myself up or confess that I killed you, because I can still help people. You understand, don't you? That's why I must get rid of your body, hide it somewhere. Oh, what am I to do with you? I know. I'll keep you here, tear up the floor and hide you underneath it. Yeah. Let's see now, this crowbar. This one here, there. That should be big enough. And now, in you go. Goodbye, Oliver. Goodbye. Just put these boards back. Nail them down again with the same rusty nails. And it's done. Now I'll spread this dust over the cracks. No one will be able to tell what I've done. No, not even with your eyes. If you could still use them. What's that? A light. A lantern outside. Someone at the door. Maybe Christie's come back again.
1: Yes? Who is it?
2: It's Trent, the constable.
1: The constable? What do you want?
2: Oh, nothing much. Thought I'd drop in. Hello.
0: Come in, constable. Come right in.
2: Thanks. Weird time of night to be visiting, but I heard there were strangers living out here, and I thought I might...
0: Well, of course, it's part of your job to investigate strangers, isn't it?
2: In a way. Not that you're a stranger, exactly.
0: What do you mean?
2: Well, you've been around here for some time, haven't you? Up at Dr. Dare's place in the hill, I mean?
0: Oh, yes, yes, of course. I just left there this afternoon.
2: Uh-huh. And your friend, where is he?
0: Sleeping? Friend? There's no one here with me. I'm all alone.
2: But the doctor said, you mind if I look around?
0: No, of course not.
2: Not that I doubt your word or anything like that.
0: Oh, no, don't apologize, Constable. Go right ahead. Well, Constable?
2: There's certainly no sign of anyone else.
0: Well, I told you so.
2: Yes, you did. Now, I'll just sit down here for a minute. My pipe story.
0: No, no, not there. Don't sit there.
2: Well, yeah.
0: Because, it was just that the floor looked a little rotten right there, and I was afraid that, I guess it's all right.
2: Sure. Don't have to hold me anyway.
0: Don't touch me if I met you. Good heavens. What's that?
2: That's what?
0: That sobbing, that noise. Beating away like...
2: I don't hear any noise.
0: But you must, you... Ah, those ears of mine. Sometimes they're too good. It's just your watch ticking.
2: Watch? I haven't got a watch on me.
0: You haven't? But then what? Oh, look, Constable. I could use a bit of exercise. Suppose I walk you back to the village.
2: Well, that's mighty nice of you. I'm glad to have your company. But there's no hurry, is there? Just let's sit here for a while. And...
0: I don't want to sit. Constable, will you come now? Now, this minute, if you don't, I don't know what I'll do.
2: Hey, you have gotten yourself into a state. Is anything the matter?
0: Oh, no, of course not. It's just that I get nervous, restless, and you won't mind if I walk up and down right here, will you?
2: If it'll make you feel any better, go ahead.
0: Thank you. This floor, it is noisy, isn't it? It's noisy enough. Constable, this lever here, I've been wondering about it. What's it for, do you know?
2: Yes, I think it opens the sluice, starts the mill wheel turning.

0: Then let's try it. See if it still works.
1: Yeah, it works all right.
2: Good to make it, too.
0: You're not loud enough. Still.
3: Constable, by heaven's sake, will you come now and leave here with me? If you don't, I'll go back.
0: Oh, look, there's no need to get so excited.
3: I'm not excited. I'm perfectly calm and quiet. Will you come now right away?
0: But I told you.
3: I know what you're doing. Sitting there, pretending you haven't heard, making me stay here and listen to it, speaking louder and louder and louder. All right, I confess. Kill you. I kill you. The body is right underneath you under the floor. I killed you. And that noise you hear is his heart. The beating of his telltale heart.
2: Hello, Dr. Adair.
4: Oh, Constable, hello. Well, did you find him?
2: Yes, Doctor. I'm glad. Some of my boys will be bringing the other one, Oliver, along in a little while.
4: Bringing him? Is matter with him?
2: Well, sort of. They're in the old mill by the river. Simon had evidently tried to kill Oliver, but he hadn't done a good job of it. He nailed him up underneath the floor. And when we got him out, he was unconscious. And he's still pretty weak.
4: I see. Bring Simon in, will you?
2: Sure.
4: All right, Simon. In here.
5: Yes, Constable.
4: Now, turn him around so that he's facing me. That's it. Well, hello, Simon.
5: Hello, Doctor.
4: Simon, why did you run away from here this afternoon?
5: Run away? I didn't run away. I left. What need was there for me to stay when I was cured?
4: Oh. And what you did, or rather tried to do to Oliver?
5: That was wrong. I know it was wrong, but I had to do it. He was bad, Doctor, bad. He hated everyone, wanted to hurt them, and I couldn't let him.
4: You know, it's strange, Constable. Two men, both mental cases because of a sudden affliction. But while Oliver's blindness made him hate, Simon's deafness filled him with love for all mankind.
2: Deafness? You mean he's deaf? But when you talk to him, he answers you.
4: Yes, he reads lips. That's why I had you turn him around, so he was facing me. But he's stone deaf. He will never hear again.
5: What's that you're saying? Deaf? But I'm not deaf. Why, there's no one can hear better than I. No one. I heard everything when I left here. Things no man has ever heard before. The song of the swan. The breathing of the fish. Why, I even heard the beating of Oliver's heart. After I'd killed him.
4: Yes, Simon, of course.
5: I'm not deaf, I tell you. I'm not.

0: So, Simon did hear all the things he said he did. Even the beating of the telltale heart. And not with his ears, but with something else deep inside his poor, sick brain. Speaking of telltale hearts, I'm sorry, it's not hard at all. It's just Mr. Herlihy's knees knocking together.
1: And if you think you're kidding, Raymond, you're crazy.
0: Oh, I'm not kidding, Ed. And Mr. Carlos' audiences, that's the equivalent of applause. Since everyone's generally much too scared to throw the usual approval with their hands. So we won't take any chances. We'll just use words and say, thanks, Boris Karloff, for your splendid performance of tonight's dramatization of Poe's The Telltale Heart.
2: It was a pleasure, Raymond, to be able to bring our friends one of the world's most famous stories. And I'm very grateful to Everett Sloane as Oliver and Santos Ortiaga, who played Christie, for the help they gave me. So now, I suggest that you listen to Ed Herlihy, who has some helpful advice for which you may be very grateful.
0: This is Raymond again, your host, getting ready to close that door to the inner sanctum and say goodnight until the same time next week. In the meantime, if you care to do a little bloodthirsty reading, try this month's inner sanctum novel, I'll Eat You Last. It's the Brandon. In case you've already read that, why not try some of the other stories by the author of tonight's mystery drama, Edgar Allan Poe? According to all critics, this writer has quite a future. Have a good night. Pleasant dreams.
3: 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So be with us then. 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
5: Six terrible damn
6: American. 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Just think of that, friends. 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And LSMFT, Lucky Strike means fine tobacco. Now, fine tobacco costs more, and Luckies pay more. That's right. Luckies pay millions of dollars more than official parity prices to get ripe, mellow tobacco for your Lucky Strike. Just listen for a moment to what the tobacco experts say about the kind of leaf Lucky Strike buys. Take Mr. L. Garland Griffin, a tobacco auctioneer from Clarksville, Virginia, who recently said, all in all, I've sold over 100 million pounds of tobacco. And season after season, I've seen Lucky Strike buy fine tobacco. Prime, ripe leaf. The kind of tobacco for downright good smoking. I've smoked Lucky's regularly for 14 years.
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0: 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The Shadow, mysterious character who aids those in distress and helps the forces of law and order, is in reality Lamont Cranston, wealthy young man about town. Cranston's friend and companion, the lovely Margot Lane, is the only person who knows to whom the unseen voice belongs. The only one who knows the true identity of that master of other people's minds, the Shadow. Today's story, The Man Who Murdered Time.
1: Yes, Stuart?
2: Mr. Cranston, on behalf of all the employees of the club, I wish to thank you for your generous New Year's gift to the personnel.
1: It's quite all right, Stuart. Happy New Year.
2: The same to you, sir. And may I thank you, too, Mr. Hughes, for your gift.
1: You're very welcome, Stuart. Happy New Year.
2: Happy New Year, too.
1: I wish I could have made it more, Cranston, but it hasn't been a terribly good year for me.
3: I'm sorry to hear it, Hughes. Oh, by the way, how is Mrs. Hughes feeling these days?
1: Poorly. Well, the doctors at the sanitarium say she may pull out of it next year. That's why I'm looking forward to the New Year so eagerly.
3: Well, Hughes, if there's anything I can do in the way of financial assistance...
1: Thanks, old man, but it won't be necessary. I expect to be out of debt very shortly.
3: Business improving?
1: No, a trust fund is coming due in 2 weeks. Inheritance from my Uncle Matthew, you know.
3: Well, I'm delighted to hear it, Hughes.
1: It's 4 o'clock.
3: Well, only 8 hours to a brand new year and new hope for all of us.
1: Amen to that.
3: You're coming to my New Year's Eve party tonight, aren't you?
1: Oh, I meant to tell you, Cranston. I'll be late. I got a call this morning from a second cousin of mine. Wants me to come to see him this evening. Brilliant scientist, but I suspect he's losing his mind.
3: Oh?
1: Know what he claims to have invented? A time machine.
3: A time machine?
1: Yes, it's fantastic, isn't it?
3: Come, Hughes. Is anything really fantastic in the modern world of science? 30 years ago, the notion that a human voice could circle the Earth without the aid of wires would have been called not only fantastic, but impossible. Radio, electric light, airplanes, all were called fantastic in their time, but today they're accepted facts. Why not the time machine?
1: Well, I'm from Missouri. Anyway, I'm really going to see my cousin, not because of his alleged invention, but because he's dying.
3: Oh, that's too bad.
1: Yes, the poor chap's got an incurable heart condition. He told me his doctors don't give him more than a few days to live. Well, I've got to be off.
3: See you tonight, then, Hughes.
1: Only a miracle will keep me away, Cranston. A miracle like the time machine. Here, Willard. Drink this water. There. Feel better now?
2: Yes. Yes, better, Hughes.
1: Perhaps you'd better get into bed, Willard. Frankly, I didn't expect to find you up and about, dressed to kill.
4: Dressed to kill. Very good. That's an apt phrase. Well, why not? This is probably the last day of my life.
1: Well, I'm sure it's not as bad as all that, Willard. If you take care of yourself.
4: Come, Hughes. I'll never see the new year. That's what you're really thinking. Know what I've done today?
1: What, Willard?
4: The things I've wanted to do all my life. Packed them all into this one long, glorious day. I've smoked $2 cigars, eaten the finest foods, bought thousands of dollars worth of completely useless things just for the fun of indulging myself.
1: Well, I thought this
4: that I'm broke. I am.
1: Then how did you...
4: Borrowed, dear cousin. Spent other people's money, incurred enormous debts. Payable next year. Next year, which will never come.
1: I'm sorry, Willard.
4: Oh, what are you sorry about? I'm not. Matter of fact, I've just begun to celebrate. And you must join me, Hughes. Absolutely insist. I bought a marvelous sherry today, a rare vintage.
5: You rang, sir?
1: You needn't bother.
4: The sherry, John.
5: Yes, sir. I have it here, sir.
4: Fine, fine. Put it on the table.
5: Shall I pour, sir?
4: No, I'll do it myself. That's all, John.
5: Very good.
4: There you are, Hughes. Drink hearty.
5: Thank you.
4: How do you like it? Nectar. Ambrosia, huh?
5: It has a peculiar flavor, hasn't it?
4: Oh, it'll grow on you. Finish it, Hughes. drink to my last day on earth.
1: Oh, no, no, Willard, not to that.
4: To my last day on earth. And yours, my dear cousin.
1: To my last day?
4: You, as I told you, that today I meant to satisfy every ambition I ever had. Well, I've left for the last my greatest ambition of all. To kill you.
1: To kill me? Why, you're joking.
4: Think so, Hughes?
1: But why? What have I ever done to you?
4: What haven't you done to me? You've been a bone in my throat ever since we were boys together.
1: I believe you're really serious.
4: If it hadn't been for you, I'd have been Uncle Matthew's fair-haired boy, his favorite, his pet. He would have raised me in luxury instead of you.
1: You quarreled with him. You were
4: he would have left me his money, not you, you Judas. You had everything while I starved, scraped, suffered. I've brooded over that, my fine cousin, a whole lifetime. And now, this wonderful day, this last day of the year, I'm going to kill you. I'm going to kill you not once, but a thousand times. You see that machine in the corner?
1: I see, Willard. Calm down.
4: That's my time machine.
1: Your time machine, yes. I remember your saying.
4: Do you know what this machine can do? It can prevent the future from happening.
1: The future from happening? Oh, now, look, Willard, look. Let me call your physician.
4: I'll be a fool, I'm as sane as you are. That's a scientific machine, not a madman's toy. Do you know how it works? Of course not. I'll explain it in simple terms. Use what is time?
1: Why, time is...
4: Time is like a railroad track. A straight railroad track, use. And the world is a train running along that track. On the track behind us lies yesterday, December 30th. The day we're traveling along that section of track was called December 31st. And at midnight tonight, the train, you, I, the whole universe, is scheduled to plunge straight ahead into January 1st of the new year. You follow me so far, you?
1: Yes. What has this to do with your so-called time machine?
4: Just this. By using a revolutionary principle of physics, my own discovery, my machine bends the straight track of time, curves it, so that the time track forms a perfect circle. You fool, it's a scientific fact. I've done it.
1: You're mad, I say, mad.
4: Listen to me, Hughes. At midnight tonight, when I turn on the switch, time will instantly be curved back on itself. So that instead of continuing into January 1st, we'll go back 24 hours. We'll live December 31st over again and again and again like a phonograph needle caught in a groove.
1: Do you believe that this day will never end? That you can make December 31st repeat itself forever?
4: Laugh, you fool. You won't laugh long. Today, I've been especially careful to make it the fullest, happiest day of my life because I'm going to live this wonderful day forever. I'll catch time in that groove and hold it there. The future will never come. I'll never have to pay my debt. Despite my bad heart, I'll never die.
1: I'll have to be as insane as you to believe that.
4: Would you like a demonstration?
1: Bring the farce out to the end, are you? Well, go ahead. Demonstrate.
4: That's the proper scientific spirit, Hughes. I'll set the machine to affect merely this house and ourselves. What incident of the last half hour do you want me to make repeat itself? Choose.
1: Oh, the butler and the sherry.
4: John and the sherry, eh? Very good. And I want you to bear in mind that just as time will be repeated here in this room for the next few moments, so can I repeat time throughout the whole world, not once, but again and again. Now, let me adjust my machine. There. Now to close the circuit.

0: you rang, sir?
1: Really, Willard?
2: The sherry, John.
0: Yes, sir. I have it here, sir.
2: Fine, fine. Put it on the table.
0: Shall I pour, sir?
2: No, I'll do it myself. That's all, John.
0: Very good, sir.

0: There. The automatic circuit cut us off, and we're back in ordinary time again. Convinced, Hughes?
1: It can't be. It's impossible. It's a trick, a dream, a nightmare.
0: You'll be saying that for all eternity.
1: I'm getting out of here.
0: Are you, cousin? Try it if you can.
1: I can't. I'm paralyzed. I can't get out of this chair.
0: You feel pain now, don't you, Hughes?
1: Yes. Yes, horrible pain.
0: You shouldn't have drunk the sherry, Hughes. Your glass contained the slow poison, you see.
1: No! No, help! Help!
0: There's an antidote on the table. You see that little green bottle you use just beyond the reach of your fingers? Isn't it ironic? If you could only move your arm 5 inches. Try. Oh, you can't. Dear me, how very, very sad. All you can do is look at the antidote while you die in agony.
1: Please, please, will it help me? Help me! I don't want to die!
0: Just a little while now, cousin, a little while. It's almost midnight. You'll die just before midnight. And then I'll turn on my machine. Set it to affect the whole world forever. And time all over the world will snap back 24 hours. Everybody in the world will live December 31st over again and again, forever and ever. You too, you.
1: No, no.
0: You'll visit me again. Drink the poison cherry again, die again, live again, die again.

0: happiest New Year's Eve party I ever attended.
1: Margot, you danced beautifully.
0: Thanks, Lamont.
1: I wonder what's happened to you. You said he'd be late, but I didn't...
2: Hold it, everybody! Here comes the New Year!
0: Happy New Year, Lamont.
1: Not yet, Margot. Hey,

0: Why, Lamont, where are we? I'm still in your arms dancing with you, but it's not the party, the New Year's Eve party in your apartment. How could that be?
1: I don't know, Margot.
0: What was that awful crash?
1: I don't know. But look around you, Margot. We're dancing in the Honolulu Club.
0: But we were dancing in the Honolulu Club right here last night. Last night at midnight. I mean, 24 hours ago. Oh, I don't know what I mean.
1: Keep dancing with me, Margot. I've got to figure this out. Seems like a dream, yet...
0: That's it, Lamont. It's a dream. I dreamed through the whole day, December 31st, right up to midnight. Then that crash. And I woke up here in the Honolulu Club.
1: Margot, it wasn't a dream, I tell you.
0: Then what was it, Lamont?
1: I don't know. I don't know. But something's gone wrong, Margot. Something's gone wrong with the whole world.
0: But everything seems all right, Lamont.
1: Margot, hold on to me. Don't let go. Let's walk back to our table.
0: But all right, but I don't understand.
1: Keep holding on. Margot, do you remember last night, just about this time, as we were dancing, a waiter accidentally dropped a whole tray full of dishes?
0: Why, yes, that's so, Lamont. Lamont, it's happened. He dropped it just as he did last night.
1: Yes. I see it all now, Margot. We actually lived through December 31st. We, everybody, the whole world. But just as the last stroke of midnight came, something happened to time.
0: Time?
1: Yes. Time snapped back 24 hours. Instead of going on to January 1st, the world went back to the first moment of December 31st.
0: But nobody else seems to realize what's happened.
1: Yes, that is strange. Apparently, everybody's forgotten that they lived through the last day of the year.
0: Why do we remember?
1: Margot, I believe that the same power that makes me invisible to others has something to do with this.
0: What do you mean, Lamont?
1: Years ago in India, I was studying with the yogi priests. I developed my powers of concentration, my power of will, to such an extent that apparently this accident of time doesn't affect me. How long I'll be able to fight against it, I don't know.
0: But I haven't your power, Lamont. Why do I remember, too?
1: Margot, because of the instant time flashback. You happened to be dancing with me. You were in my arms, within the aura of my will, my influence.
0: No.
1: Just so long as you're touching me, you'll remember, too.
0: Oh, Lamont, I can't believe it. I can't.
1: Well, then try it. Let go of me. Go on, let go, Margot.
0: Well, all right. You're right, Lamont. You remember the Higgins, don't you?
1: Margot.
0: Yes, that's the family.
1: Margot, stop.
0: Well, they're very anxious that you and I go south. What am I saying? What's happened? Oh, Lamont, you're holding me again.
1: Margot, the instant you let go of me, you said exactly what you said 24 hours before. When I grabbed you, you snapped back, free of the new time spell.
0: Then it's true. Oh, Lamont, I'm afraid. Don't let go of me.
1: Steady, Margot.
0: Oh, but it's horrible. People will go on living through December 31st to eternity, never knowing, never realizing. Lamont, there'll never be a new year.
1: You're absolutely right. Unless this can be stopped.
0: But how can anyone stop it? Nothing human could have caused a thing like this to happen.
1: I'm not so sure, Margot. Hughes told me that a cousin of his, a brilliant scientist, claimed to have invented a time machine. That cousin of Hughes may be responsible for what's happened to time.
0: But who is this man? Where does he live?
1: Hughes didn't say. I'll have to find him some way. And when I do, Margot, it'll be as the shadow. Perhaps the shadow will be able to switch time back to normal. Bring the new year to a world doomed to live a day which never ends.

0: In just a minute, the curtain rises on Act Two of The Shadow's Adventure. Meanwhile, a word to you motorists. Do you slow down passing a school? Do you pass other cars on a hill? Do you come to a full stop at street intersection?
1: The Shadow wonders. The terrific toll of deaths and injuries indicates that too many motorists fail to exercise caution, fail to consider the other fellow. Play safe. It pays.
0: And motorists, here's one thing more. If you only realized the importance that safe tires, too, play in safe motoring, you wouldn't hesitate a minute to put the new Goodrich Safety Silver Towns with the Lifesaver tread on your car. For remember, this new Silver Town is much more than a new tire. It's a new kind of tire safety. On the inside, it has the famous blowout protection of the Goodrich Golden Fly. And on the outside, it has the amazing new Lifesaver tread. The tread that sweeps wet roads so dry, you can actually light a match on its track. Yes, sir, that's plenty dry. So it's hardly surprising that Silver Towns will give you the quickest non-skid stops you've ever had.
2: Margo, keep holding on to me.
3: I will, Lamont. We can walk. My apartment isn't far. Oh, why don't you let me come with you?
2: No, Margo. This is the Shadow's job. Maybe dangerous. I want you to be safe.
3: Safe in a world gone mad? Oh!
2: Don't watch yourself. The streets are slippery with ice. Here, hold on to me more tightly. We'll cross here. Remember, Margo, last night, on this very spot?
3: Same taxi, the same corner, same poor woman struck down. It's happened all over again.
2: Yes, Margo, and it'll happen all over again every 24 hours, from now until doomsday.
3: Oh, it's frightening. Look at that woman over and over.
2: Unless I can put time back on its track, Margo. I must. Let's hurry.
3: Oh, look at that poor man shivering in the doorway there. He hasn't even an overcoat.
2: He looks hungry, poor devil. Margo. Remember last night? In a moment, he'll step out of that doorway and ask me for a dime.
4: Excuse me, mister. Could you give me a dime for a cup of coffee? I'm so cold, I'm freezing. Oh, thanks. Thanks, mister.
3: There's one thing I'm glad of, Lamont. He doesn't know. He doesn't know he's doomed to shiver and freeze and starve like that forever. And millions like him. Millions of unfortunate shivering and starving all over the world tonight.
2: That machine. I must find that machine. Well, here we are, Margo.
3: Don't bother to take me up. There's so much for you to do. So much, Lamont. The doorman will let me in. It's exactly the same time we got home last night.
5: Good evening, Miss Lane. Bad night, ain't it?
3: Hurry, Lamont. Find Hughes's cousin.
2: Since time's repeating himself.
5: Well, I always say when...
2: Hughes will meet me in the afternoon at my club. Just as he met me yesterday. We'll talk as we talk then. Perhaps he'd be able to tell me...
3: Lamont, what's the matter? You're so pale suddenly.
2: It's funny. I felt weak just then. As if my strength of my will were fading away. Could it be that
3: Lamont,
2: I do?
3: You mustn't. You've got to be strong. The world needs your strength.
5: Well,
2: let go of me, Mother.
3: All right.
2: You're draining my power, my strength away. Let go.
5: The wind is very biting, Miss Lane.
3: Yes, it is. Fred, will you take me up to my apartment?
5: Yes, sure, Miss
2: Go on. Safe upstairs. Goodbye, Margo. Until tomorrow. Tomorrow ever comes.
5: Mr. Craig, on behalf of all the employees of the club, I wish to thank you for your generous
2: Stuart,
5: New Year's gift to the
2: listen
5: personnel.
2: Listen to me. Can't you hear? Don't you understand what I'm saying to you?
5: And may I thank you, too, Mr. Hughes, for your gift.
6: Stuart, welcome, Stuart. Happy New Year.
5: Happy New Year to you.
2: Stuart, stop.
6: I wish I could have made it more, Cranston, but it hasn't been a terribly good year for
2: Hughes,
6: me.
2: Let me take your hand. You're merely repeating what you said 24 hours ago.
6: Fully, though
2: now, listen to me.
6: The mistakes you may pull out of it.
2: Who is your cousin?
6: That's why
2: Who
6: I'm
2: is
6: looking
2: he?
6: Forward
2: Where does he
6: to
2: live?
6: New Year so eagerly.
2: Oh, hopeless. He's not attuned to my will. I'll have to follow him. Make him lead me to this cousin of his.
6: Expect to be out of debt very shortly.
2: I must concentrate. My willpower seems to be failing. I must hold on until Hughes visits his cousin.
5: French, Jews.
7: It can't be. It's impossible, Willard. It's a trick, a dream, a nightmare.
5: You'll be saying that for all eternity.
7: I'm getting out of here.
5: Are you, cousin? Farther, if you can.
7: I can't. I'm paralyzed. I can't get out of this chair.
1: Hughes, you can. You're not paralyzed.
5: Now, yes. Don't you, Hughes?
7: Yes, horrible pain.
1: Hughes, there is no pain.
5: You shouldn't have drunk.
1: Hughes, hear me.
5: Your glass is seen the slow poison.
7: No! No, help! Help!
1: I have helped you, Hughes. You are not poisoned. I substituted this antidote for the poison in the glass of sherry Willard handed you. You're not poisoned, I tell you. Exert your will, attune it to mine. Try to get out of that chair. Here. Hold me. Hold me. Now try. I've broken the grip. The time spell a little. I made something happen that didn't happen yesterday. You did something just now you didn't do then. You drank the antidote instead of the poison. Try. Try yours.
7: I heard a voice. A voice. But there's no one here. No one but... Try. Try it, then. Chair. Out of chair. I'm standing. I'm free. Free.
1: Thank the Lord. Hughes, can you hear me now?
7: Who are you? Who are you? I see only Willard. I don't think he sees me. I feel someone holding me. Who are you?
1: Never mind who I am, Hughes. Get out of this house at once. Go to the home of your friend, Lamont Cranston.
7: Yes, yes.
1: You are to attend the New Year's Eve party there.
7: Yes.
1: Remember?
7: Yes, I seem to remember.
1: Go now, Hughes. You don't need me to hold you now. I will you to go.
7: Yes,
5: little while now, a little while. It's almost midnight. You'll die just before midnight. Where am I? Who is that?
1: You feel my power now, Willard. I'm holding you fast. Fast, do you hear? My will. Submit to my will. It dominates you. It snatches you from the field of that evil time spell you cast over the world.
5: I'm powerless in the grip of some invisible force. And it speaks. Who are you? Who?
1: I am the Shadow.
5: The Shadow?
1: Dr. Willard, you are guilty of the greatest crime ever perpetrated against mankind. You thought to condemn the rest of the world to an eternity of cold and darkness and suffering.
5: No, I didn't mean to do that.
1: You wanted an eternal life of pleasure, of evil. You tried to stave off forever the death that hung over you like a sword.
5: I don't want
1: to
5: die.
1: To satisfy your selfishness, you tried to. You did break the laws of nature. And so you must be punished, Dr. Willard.
5: Punished? How?
1: In a moment, I shall smash your devilish time machine.
5: Oh.
1: Reduce it to splinters and scrap. And the instant the machine is smashed, time will snap back to normal. Instantaneously, time will take up where it left off. When you put the machine into operation, and so will come what you thought to destroy forever, the new year, the blessed new year that means new hope and happiness for the good and the innocent people of the world, while for you, it will bring what God decreed for you, death.
7: No, no, don't smash the machine. Give me one more day of life, just one, and I'll smash it myself.
1: Not 1 hour, not one minute, not 1 second.
7: Don't let me die. Stop. I just woke up from a bad dream. I found myself running up here.
3: Mr. Hughes, you're ill.
2: No, he's all right, Margo. You are all right, aren't you, Hughes?
7: I guess I am. What time is it?
3: It's just past 12 o'clock, Mr. Hughes. Happy New Year.
7: New Year? Yes. Happy New Year, everybody.
2: Happy New Year, Hughes. Happy New Year.
3: As a matter of fact, Lamont, it seems to me I had a dream, too. The strangest sort of dream.
2: Perhaps you did, Margo.
3: Well, anyway, Happy New Year, Lamont.
2: Happy New Year.

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0: I'm the Whistler.
1: Look, I know I haven't a chance. I know that I can't live. I can tell by where that doctor looks at me. And you, too. Why don't you tell me the truth? Why don't you?
2: Friday night, and again, CBS presents The Whistler.
0: I, the Whistler, know many things, for I walk by night. I know many strange tales, many secrets hidden in the hearts of men and women who have stepped into the shadows. And so I tell you tonight the unusual story of death in the air. A girl, a rather ordinary brunette of 18, plainly dressed, steps out of an elevator on the 14th floor of a swank apartment house and moves silently down the hall, pauses for a moment before a certain door, then turns the knob and steps inside. A handsome man of 35 jumps to his feet, stares at the girl a moment. Then she closes the door behind her.
3: Who are you? What do you want?
4: You don't know me. You never seen me before. But I know that you're Fred Blake.
3: Yes, I'm Fred Blake. So what? What's the idea of walking into my apartment?
4: I'm Mary Alberti.
3: Mary Alberti?
4: Does that name mean anything to you?
3: Why, lots of people are named Alberti.
4: Yeah. But I'm Mrs. Joe Alberti.
3: Joe Alberti?
4: Yeah. I thought that name would get a rise out of you.
3: What are you doing here?
4: Do you happen to know where my husband is at this moment?
3: Joe? Why, certainly I know where he is. Who doesn't? This morning he was sentenced. Why, now he's in the state pen.
4: Convicted of murder.
3: That's right.
4: A murder he didn't commit.
3: He was convicted. He had a trial.
4: But he's innocent. And you know it.
3: He held up the bank messenger. He shot him.
4: Then what became of the money?
3: How should I know?
4: Well, I know what became of the money. You have it.
3: How do you figure that?
4: Joe was working for you. As a chauffeur, he said. And I didn't know any different until he got into this jam. I didn't know what you were. Until he told me today. Just before he left.
3: Yeah, and what did he tell you?
4: That you were a gangster. And that he had nothing to do with the holdup or the murder. But that you planted the evidence on him. He was a fall guy.
3: Now, look, sister, I ran a couple of nightclubs and little gambling stuff. But I haven't yet gotten around to holdups and murders.
4: My husband wouldn't lie to me. He begged me to keep quiet about it. Because he was afraid if I made a fuss that you'd get rid of me.
3: What a wild imagination Joe has.
4: Joe told me the truth. Joe wouldn't lie to me.
3: The jury didn't believe his story?
4: He didn't tell him everything. He was afraid. Afraid for me.
3: Will you get out of here or shall I call the police?
4: Nobody knows what became of the $50,000 my husband was supposed to have taken. Nobody but me.
3: So?
4: So, since Joe's been convicted, I think I ought to have the use of the money. So fork over, Mr. Blake.
3: Well, of all the brainstorms, you expect me to give you $50,000?
4: I do. If Joe grabbed it, it belongs to him. And since Joe's gone, it all becomes mine.
3: Are you nuts?
4: I know you don't carry $50,000 around with you, but you can get it tomorrow in cash. So I'll give you till tomorrow at noon to hand it over. That's 12 hours, Mr. Blake.
3: And if I don't?
4: Then I'll kill you.
3: I see. Well, where can I locate you tomorrow by noon?
4: At my hotel.
3: Very well. Just take this notepad and write your name and address. And your phone number.
4: Okay. There. There you are. And bring it in person, Mr. Blake.
3: Oh, of course. I wouldn't want anybody else in on this.
4: And if you don't show up with the money tomorrow, well, I'll catch up with you sooner or later. You'll pay eventually. I know you will.
3: I think I'll run up to the penitentiary and have a talk with Joe. He's all mixed up.
4: He isn't mixed up. Not now.
3: No?
4: No, Mr. Blake. Joe's dead.
3: What?
4: Dead. Killed himself on the way to the pen. He knew he was stuck and he couldn't face it. You did that, Blake. You killed him. So now you're going to pay. Through the nose. Good night, you dirty rat.
0: For 10 minutes or so, Fred Blake sits at his desk, thinking, studying the peculiar situation. Then there comes a knock at the door. He steps across the room and...
3: Yes, who is it?
5: Carl Winston.
3: What do you want, Carl?
5: I want to talk to you a minute.
3: Okay, come in. What's on your mind?
5: Well, I was told you wanted to see me.
3: Yes, Carl, I do. But I didn't expect you here at this time of night.
5: What do you want with me?
3: As if you didn't know. What are you going to do about this phony check?
5: Well, I hadn't got the money now, but I'll get it eventually.
3: I've given you a month. Now I want the money.
5: I'll get it. Really, I'll get it.
3: Well, if you can't get it, I can.
5: What do you mean?
3: Your father's district attorney of this county. I'll go to him. He'd pay it to hush it up.
5: Oh, please, Blake.
3: Or maybe I'd tell your father you ran up a liquor bill.
5: Look, Blake, I haven't got the money, but if you wait, I'll get it.
3: I've given you all the time I intend to. I want the money now.
5: Put up your hands, Blake.
3: Now, wait a minute. Don't try that bad man stuff on me. Put up that gun before you hurt somebody.
5: Give me that check. Hand it over.
3: Okay, Carl. But you're crazy.
5: Give me that check.
3: Sure. Here you are.
5: Let go. Get away from me. I'll kill you.
3: You crazy little fool.
5: Blake.

0: For many hours, Blake hovers between life and death. Several times he is revived from the coma sufficiently to answer questions of the detectives. Now, several days later, a week to be exact, the district attorney holds a conference.
1: Tell me, Blake, on the night you were shot, did you see your assailant?
2: No.
1: Do you remember anything that happened?
2: Well, I remember the shot. Pulled a stab of fire in my chest. Came to in a minute or so, I guess. Got to the phone and called the receiving hospital. And I passed out again.
1: And you didn't see the person?
2: No.
1: Blake, do you know a woman named Mary Alberti?
2: Yes.
1: Was she in your room the night you were shot?
2: Yes. How did you know?
1: On your date pad, we found her name and address and phone number. What time was she in your apartment?
2: Oh, about 12 o'clock, midnight.
1: And you were shot shortly after midnight?
2: That's right.
1: You think she did it?
2: I don't know who did it. That's for you to figure out.
1: What did Mary Alberti want? Why was she in your apartment?
2: Well, her husband Joe was my chauffeur. She wanted some money. She figured I'd help her out.
1: And did you?
2: Well, I told her I'd take care of her later.
1: Did you know Joe Alberti committed suicide?
2: Not until she told me.
1: Did Mary Alberti threaten you because you wouldn't give her some money at the moment?
2: Yeah, she did.
1: Do you think it was Mary who came back later and shot you?
2: I don't know. Could have been.
1: But she did threaten your life.
2: Yes, that's right.
1: Very well, Blake. There are witnesses to this conversation. It'll have to be repeated in court.
2: Okay, Winston.
1: You'll be notified about the trial.
2: Trial?
1: Certainly. I'm going to try Mary Alberti on attempted murder.
0: And so Mary Alberti is tried and convicted and sentenced for from 5 to 20 years. And now, 5 years, 5 long years have passed. Fred Blake has become wealthy, the boss of every racket in the county. And District Attorney Winston has been reelected on a new platform, a vice cleanup campaign. Fred Blake sends for the district attorney.
2: Come in, Winston. Sit down. Have a cigar?
1: Thanks. What's on your mind, Blake?
2: Well, I wanted to have a little talk with you, Winston, about your campaign.
1: Campaign is over. I've been reelected.
2: Yeah, but I mean your so-called cleanup campaign. When does that start, Winston?
1: It started the day I was reelected.
2: I see. My name at the head of your list?
1: I'm starting on you, Blake. And if I put you where you belong, well, that'll be a great accomplishment.
2: I think you're being foolish, Winston.
1: Do you? Why?
2: If you just dropped all this Puritan stuff, Well, I could make it more than worth your while.
1: Blake, I was fortunate enough to be born the son of a very wealthy man. And money doesn't interest me in the least.
2: Money? Oh, no, not money. Something that's worth more to you than all the money in the world.
1: Blake, you couldn't bribe me no matter what you offered.
2: Mr. District Attorney, I'm going to change your mind in less than 1 minute.
1: All right, Blake. I'm listening.
2: 5 years ago, you sent a girl to the penitentiary for attempted murder. My murder, remember? Well, you were wrong on that one. She didn't shoot me.
1: What? Then why didn't you say so?
2: I was saving it. Saving it for a rainy day.
1: What are you talking about?
2: The Alberti woman didn't do it. She was in my apartment that night, but she left. And a man came in. He owed me some money. He didn't have it. I threatened to tell his father that he had lost at gambling, and he went crazy. Pulled a gun and shot me.
1: Who was this man?
2: Your son. Carl.
1: Carl? I don't believe you.
2: Oh, but I can prove it. Look at this. His phony check. That's why he came to my apartment. He demanded the check. We scuffled when he pulled a gun. I hit him, and then he shot me. He left in such a hurry that he forgot the check.
1: I see.
2: But there's something more important than the check.
1: Yes? What?
2: A gun. A revolver.
1: Whose gun?
2: Take a look at it. One shot fired. Recognize that gun?
1: Why, yes, it's mine.
2: If ballistics were to check this gun and compare the bullet taken from my chest, they'd find a definite similarity in rifle markings.
1: I see.
2: Well, that's all there is to it. What do you say now, Mr. Winston?
1: You've really got me in a tough spot, haven't you, Blake?
2: If you care anything about your son or his future, you forget this cleanup business.
1: All right, Blake, I'll think it over. It's something that can't be decided in a moment.
2: Good night, Winston.
0: The cleanup campaign is dropped, and Fred Blake flourishes. He opens more gambling clubs, grows wealthier and wealthier. And a year later, he is a popular figure in the swank set of a southern beach resort. At the moment, Fred is a weekend guest at the beach home of one of the wealthy 400.
3: Oh, what a perfectly divine night.
2: Yes, Anitra, I've never seen such a moon.
3: So peaceful and quiet here on the beach. I didn't want to dance anymore.
2: Now, let's sit down here on these rocks.
3: All right.
2: Anitra.
3: Yes, Fred? What were you going to say?
2: Are you going back to Boston Sunday?
3: Why, I don't know. I haven't decided. I have a few more weeks, but I really should get back. The magazine's so understaffed, and I have a world of illustrations to do. Why do you ask that?
2: Well, I thought if you didn't have to go back, you might come over to my place for a week.
3: Your place? Oh, but Fred,
2: Yes, I'm having some guests down for a week. Several couples from New York.
3: Well, I don't know. I really should get back.
2: Please come, Anitra. Please do.
3: Well, it's very sweet of
2: you. Anitra, I really want you to come. Because...
3: Yes?
2: You know the way the moon shines on your hair? It looks just like spun gold.
3: Does it? Is that what you were going to say?
2: No. There are a lot of things I want to say. Do you realize what a beautiful girl you are, Anitra? I mean it. From the moment I first saw you, you knocked the props right out from under me. Nothing else exists. Nothing else matters. Nothing but you, Anitra.
3: Fred,
2: I'm wild about you. Crazy.
3: Please, Fred, we better go back.
2: You've got to listen, darling. I love you.
3: Are you asking me to...
2: Yes. I want you to marry me.
3: But I'm a career woman. You don't want a career woman for a wife. Besides, we've only known each other for a few days.
2: I don't care, career or not. 2 days or 2 hours. I love you.
3: Let's get back to the house. Come on.
2: You mean you don't like me? Is that it? Or is it some other man?
3: No, I do like you very much, and there's no other man, but... Well, I'll have to think about it. If I marry, I know I'll give up my work, and I'm not sure I want to do that.
2: I see. Well, will you at least make me happy by joining the party at my place for a week?
3: Yes, I'll come, Fred. I'll stay here for another week, but please don't high-pressure me. Let me make up my own mind. Promise?
2: It's a deal. Shall we seal it?
3: Certainly.
2: With a kiss?
3: Fred, I... Please.
2: I love you, Anitra.
3: Let's go back to the house, please.

But Fred doesn't keep his promise. Fred isn't the type. When he wants a thing, nothing can change his mind. And by the time the week is up, Fred has made up Anitra's mind. They are married and decide to spend their honeymoon in Florida.

0: sort of crept up on me. At first it wasn't so bad, but the next time it came, it affected my hands and arms, too. I got dizzy and I passed out.
1: Oh, I see. You become nauseated, Mr. Blaine?
0: No. But after the attacks, I'm so exhausted, I can't even get out of bed.
1: Well, I'd better give you a thorough examination.
0: What do you think it is, Doctor?
1: Well, I don't know at the moment.
0: Do you think it's serious?
1: Any interruption in the functions may be serious.
2: Do you think it would be best to take him to a hospital, Doctor?
1: I don't know yet.
0: No, darling, please. I'd rather stay here with you.
2: Yes, dear, of course, whatever you say.
1: Please, Mrs. Blake, would you mind stepping out for a while?
2: Very well, I'll be in my room. Call me when you're finished. Everything's going to be all right, dear. Please don't worry.
0: Yes, I'll be all right.

0: I come in?
1: Oh, yes. Come in, Mrs. Blake. I've finished.
0: It's been an hour. I just couldn't wait any longer.
1: It's quite all right.
0: How do you feel, Fred?
2: Well, a little better, I guess. He pounded me and thumped and listened, but I don't think he knows himself. I do feel better. I'm going to get up and walk around.
1: Mr. Blake, I'd advise you remain as quiet as possible.
2: Why?
1: If you attempt to move about, I'll have to withdraw from this case.
2: What have you discovered? What is it?
1: Just relax.
2: Why don't you say it? Why keep it a secret? I'm entitled to know. Spill it!
0: Now, please, Fred, darling, please don't get excited. What is it, Doctor? Do you know?
1: Mrs. Blake, I'd like a few words with you. Step over here to the window.
0: Why, yes, of course, Doctor.
1: Very sorry.
2: Well, what are you talking about? Why go over there and mumble? Why don't you say it and be done with it? Did you hear me? What are you mumbling about?
0: Oh, God, Timbo.
2: What are you telling her, you quack? Why don't you tell me?
1: No, please, Mrs. Blake. Now, please be calm. I have to tell you.
2: If you don't tell me what you're talking about, I'll get out of this bed and brain you.
0: Oh, no, please. Darling, please don't get up. No, you mustn't.
1: Now, Mr. Blake, I advise you to stay in that bed and control your temper. You're in no condition to withstand any form of excitement.
2: No? Then you know what's wrong with me?
1: I do. And believe me, if you want to recover, you'd best remain as quiet as possible.
2: It's that serious?
1: You have a chance, Mr. Blake. And that small chance depends mostly upon you yourself. I'll do my best, but it mostly depends on you.
2: Is it paralysis?
1: The knowledge of what it is will not help you. It's better that you think as little about it as possible. Good night, Mr. Blake. Good night, Mr. Blake.
0: Good night.
2: Anitra, what did he say?
0: Oh, Fred. Fred, you must try not to... Not to...
3: Another week passes, and Fred still remains in bed. He has had several more attacks, each one a bit more severe than the last. The doctor has made several visits, and Fred is now terribly frightened by the doctor's concern regarding his progress. Shortly before midnight, Fred feels another spell coming on, a little more severe.
2: Anitra! Anitra!
0: Oh, yes, darling. Yes, Fred.
2: I'm getting fainted. It's coming on again. Get the doctor.
0: Oh, yes, Fred. I've already called him. He'll be here in a few moments. Now, be quiet, dear. Please, don't exert yourself.
2: This is the worst yet.
0: Please, be calm. You're all right.
2: No, I'm scared. This is it. I know this is the end.
0: Oh, Fred. Fred, don't say that.
2: I can tell.
0: No, you've nothing to fear, darling. Nothing.
2: I can't help it. I'm afraid.
0: Fred, you must get hold of yourself. You must.
2: I know I haven't a chance. You know that. The doctor knows. He told you. I know, too.
0: Oh, please, Fred.
2: There's something I've got to tell.
0: Hush, darling.
2: You don't understand. I've got to tell someone.
0: Oh, you must calm yourself.
2: You've got to listen to me. You've got to.
0: Well, the doctor will be here in just a few moments. Now, please, try to save your strength, darling.
2: He can't help me.
0: Oh, come in.
4: I came as quickly as I could, Mrs. Blake.
0: It's another attack, Doctor. It seems to be worse than the last. He's terribly frightened.
1: I'm not, Blake. You must try to get hold of yourself. The pulse is...
2: Pulse is what?
1: Just a second. My bag, please.
0: Yes, Doctor.
1: Thank you. Now, let's have a listen with the stethoscope. Mm-hmm. Do you have a chill, Blake?
2: I don't know. I'm just awful numb. It's creeping up inches.

0: wife.
1: Oh, please, Doctor, can't we take him to a hospital?
0: A hospital? I'm afraid... Well, he's as well off here as in the hospital.
2: Why don't you tell me the truth? I've got a right to know. Tell me the truth.
0: Now, you're going to be all right, Blake.
2: You're lying.
0: Mrs. Blake,
1: Yes, Doctor? What did you start to say?
2: Tell me. I've got to know.
1: Yes, Fred. Tell us, Doctor. There's no use evading the issue. Fred wants to know.
0: Very well. Since you insist, there is nothing I can do for you, Mr. Blake. Nothing anyone can do for you.
2: You mean it's a matter of days?
0: It may be only a matter of hours. I'm sorry, Blake.
2: Hours? Anitra.
1: Oh, darling, I knew, but I just couldn't let you know.
2: Hours? Doctor, will you leave us alone for a while?
0: Of course.
1: Oh, please. Don't leave the house, Doctor.
0: No, I'll stay with you as long as you need me. I'll be in the hall. You call me if you want.
2: Anitra, get a sheet of paper and write what I tell you.
1: Yes, sir.
2: And please hurry, Anitra.
1: Of course, dear. Yeah, I'm ready.
2: To District Attorney Frank Winston.
1: District Attorney?
2: I never thought I'd do this, but here it is. Joe Alberti was innocent in the killing of the bank messenger. He was framed. I killed the messenger and framed Joe.
1: Fred.
2: And Joe's wife is innocent of trying to kill me. She didn't shoot me, and I want her released. I'm enclosing a check for $10,000 for her. And furthermore, what I told you about your son was a lie. He didn't shoot me either. He did come to my room. He had a gun. I took it away from him. And in the scuffle, gun went off. I shot myself. So that clears everything up. Now you can start your campaign. But I won't be around to participate. Yours, Fred Blake.
1: Fred, are you out of your mind? This is ridiculous. I won't turn this over to the district attorney. I won't.
2: Please, Anitra, please do. I can't die. I just can't unless I know. Please. You've got to do it. Hand me the pen. I've got to sign it before my hands go numb.
1: Oh, no. No, don't sign it. Please don't. It isn't true.
2: It is true. Every word. Hold it. Darling, you don't know what a relief this is.
1: All right, Fred, I'll do as you say. Oh, darling, I don't care what you've done. You've been so, so good to me. But if you want me to turn this over, I will.
2: I do.
1: Oh, Doctor! Doctor! Quick, Doctor!
2: You're too late, Doctor. Everything's okay now.
0: Well, it's all over. All over.
3: I was fortunate in getting a plane within half an hour after you phoned me, Mrs. Blake.
1: I understand, and I appreciate your coming.
3: Well, what is this about Fred Blake?
1: Well, Fred has been ill for several weeks, and last night, well, he got worse, became frightened, and made me take down this letter. He signed it, and then...
3: Letter?
1: Yes, you may read it. It's addressed to you. And I promised him I'd see that you got it.
3: I see. District Attorney for... Joe Alberti. And what's this? Carl. Out of all things, I had a hunch this would clear up sooner or later. But how, I hadn't the slightest idea.
1: And here's the check for $10,000 to Mary Alberti. Will you see that she gets it and is released from prison?
3: Mrs. Blake, Mary Alberti was paroled over a year ago. You keep the check and I'll locate her for you. You can give it to her.
1: Do you know where she can be found?
3: I have a pretty good idea. Now, may I see your husband? I'd like to be sure that he is the Fred Blake.
1: Yes, of course. This way.
4: Yes, he's the real Fred Blake. That's all I wanted to know.
5: Nietzsche. Is that you, Nietzsche?
4: Good Lord, I thought he was dead.
5: What is this? Where am I?
4: Blake!
5: Doctor, what happened?
4: I'm not a doctor.
5: No, then who are you?
4: I'm District Attorney Winston.
5: Winston? What are you doing here? Where am I?
4: You're in your bed, but you're on your way to jail.
5: Jail? Are you crazy? I'm sick. I'm dying.
4: You may be right about that.
1: He isn't dying. It's all in his imagination.
4: Yeah? Get up out of that bed.
5: But I can't. I can't walk.
4: Then we'll carry you. All right, Murphy. Come in and carry him out.
6: Yes, sir. Come on, Jim. We'll make a saddle seat for him.
5: I'm sick, I tell you. I'm dying.
4: You're taking a plane ride north, whether you're dying or not. You signed this confession, didn't you?
5: What? Yes. But you weren't supposed to get that till I was dead. Why didn't you wait, Anitra?
4: Bring him along.
5: You'll never convict me. I never got that far because I'll be dead.
4: Come on, boys. Take him to the car.
5: Anitra. Anitra, why don't you tell them? It's all a mistake. They can't do this. Tell him.
1: Tell them what?
5: Well, I'm dying.
1: What can I do, Fred? I did just as you asked me to do. I can't do a thing now. It's too late.
5: What's happened to you? What's happened?
1: Nothing. I've never been so satisfied in my life.
5: What?
1: I said this is the happiest moment of my life. Now get up, Fred. You can walk. You're stalling. There's nothing wrong with you.
5: You're crazy.
4: No, she's not crazy. She's clever. I've tried for over a year to work this thing out, and she did it all by herself. Yes, Blake, Mary Alberti, now known as Mrs. Anitra Blake, is a very clever woman.
7: Well, there you are. Mary Alberti, alias Anitra Blake, was a clever woman. She knew that her husband Joe was innocent, and when she was sent to prison for shooting Fred Blake, she made up her mind to eventually get out on good behavior. So she studied art, glamorized herself, changed her speech and appearance, and worked her way into the circles frequented by Fred. And everything worked out just as she planned. There was nothing wrong with Fred. He wasn't ill and he wasn't dying. Just a few grains of medicine each day was all that was necessary to bring on that numbness. And the doctor? Well, he wasn't a doctor. No, he was really the brother of her husband, the brother of Joe Alberti.

0: 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Original music for this production was composed by Wilbur Hatch and conducted by Ivan Ditmars. 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
1: I, The Whistler, will return to tell you another unusual story. 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
6: The road to crime ends in a trap that justice sets.

The Avenger, sworn enemy of evil, is actually Jim Brandon, a famous biochemist. Through his numerous scientific experiments, Brandon has perfected several inventions to aid him in his crusade against crime as the Avenger. Most remarkable of these inventions is the highly secret diffusion capsule, which cloaks him in the black light of invisibility. Brandon's assistant, the beautiful Fern Collier, is the only one who shares his secrets and knows that he is the man the underworld fears as the Avenger. And now, the Avenger and the Diploma of Death.

0: Jim. Founders Day here at Rockland College certainly has brought out the distinguished alumni in full force.
1: Yes, Fern can point out all the celebrities to you, Inspector. She was graduated from Rockland a year ago.
2: Oh, no. Almost 2 years ago, Jim.
1: Oh, I beg your pardon, Fern. 2 years ago, Inspector.
0: Well, I hope that lady who just sat down in front of us isn't anyone too important. Because as soon as the track meet begins, I'm going to ask her to remove her hat.
2: Oh, that's Amy Nottingham, the authoress, Inspector. And you'd better be polite to her, or she'll make you the villain in her next book.
1: Oh, look, that gray-haired man in the front row is a famous brain surgeon.
0: And the two men with him are politicians. You see, I know a few famous people, too.
1: I guess everybody enjoys a good track meet.
2: Jim, I thought Professor Craig was supposed to join us.
1: Well, he said he would, but he's probably become involved in some fascinating experiment in the chemistry lab.
0: Hey, isn't it time for this thing to start?
2: Yes, but I think they're waiting for Dean Clapper. He hasn't arrived yet.
1: Oh, Fern, what's the first event on the program?
2: Well, let me see. Oh, yes, here it is.
1: Mm-hmm.
2: It's the 60-yard high hurdle race.
1: Harold Harkness should be a cinch to win that.
0: Harkness? It seems to me I read something about him in the papers recently.
1: Oh, that's right, Inspector. Harkness won the National Chemistry Prize a few weeks ago. And, by the way, his picture appeared right next to yours when you solved the Austin case.
0: Oh, yeah. That's where I saw it, all right.
2: Oh, look, Jim. I don't think they're going to wait for the dean. They're lining up the fellows for the hurdle race.
0: Oh, good.
1: Harkness is number 5, Inspector.
0: All right.
1: Keep your eye on him.
2: There they go.
0: Hey, Jim. Hey, what's the matter with Harkness?
1: I don't know. Why, I didn't even clear that first hurdle.
2: Harkness has collapsed, Jim.
1: Come on, Inspector. There's something wrong down there. This way.
0: All right.
1: Come on, down these side stairs. They lead to the field.
0: All right, excuse us. Stand back, please.
1: Hey, come through here. Right. Hey, they're bringing the stretcher on the field. Tell them to hold it a minute, Inspector.
0: Hey, wait a minute. Don't touch him. Police. All right, step aside. Please let us through here. See what you think, Jim. Looks to me like his neck may be broken.
1: No. It's even worse than that, Inspector. He's been shot in the back of the head. Harkness is dead.

0: Jim, what in the world are you looking for here into the grandstands? Do you think the murderer may be hiding in here?
1: It's possible, Fern. But I think it's more likely that he changed his clothes in here and has already made his getaway.
0: Jim, it was the starter who shot Harkness, wasn't it?
1: Yes, only one shot was fired. The one that started the race.
0: But in that case, well, why didn't Harkness fall right on the starting line?
1: Because he was a trained runner, primed for the race. When the shot hit him, he was off to an automatic start. And he ran forward with a kind of reflex motion. No one even noticed that anything was wrong until he tripped over that first hurdle.
0: Well, old Jake Norton is the starter, Jim. Why, he's been working here at the college for 10 years. Oh, I just can't believe he killed Harkness. Listen. What was that?
1: Why, it was a groan. Come on. It seemed to come from behind those benches in the corner.
0: Jim. Jim, it's a man. What? He's all tied up and gagged.
1: He's badly hurt, Fern.
0: What? Why, Jim, that's old Jake Norton, the starter.
1: He was slugged from behind. Here, help me untie him, Fern.
0: All right. Jim, Jake always wore a jockey cap and a yellow sweater when he was on the job.
1: Yes. Someone must have stolen those clothes and impersonated Norton out there on the field. His gun's not here either.
0: Shall I get the inspector, Jim?
1: Yes, but call an ambulance first. Norton's in bad shape. I doubt if we'll pull through this.

0: just got word from the hospital, Jim. Jake Norton is dead.
1: Oh. Well, did he regain consciousness at all, Inspector?
0: No. Whoever hit him meant to kill him, Jim.
1: Well, that means we'll have to start from scratch on these murders, Inspector.
0: Yes. Looks like we're up against a two well-planned, premeditated killings, Jim. Where do you think we should start?
1: Well, we'll have to question every single person who wasn't present at the track meet. Absent students, teachers, and guests will have to explain their whereabouts between 2 o'clock and 2:45 this afternoon.
0: Huh? That's a big job. Let's go to work on it. Now, you two men were called back here for further questioning in this murder case, because we have not been able to substantiate the alibis you offered earlier this afternoon. I'll expect you to answer all questions carefully and truthfully. I'm warning you that any discrepancies in your stories will have serious consequences.
1: Who's first, Jim? Robert Atwood, student. According to earlier questioning, Atwood claimed he was in the library from 12 o'clock to 3 doing chemistry research.
0: Mm.
1: This has not been substantiated by the librarian on duty.
0: Okay, Atwood, how do you explain that?
2: Well, you see, sir, I was up in the cupola of the library. I was consulting some rare old manuscripts and books that are kept up there.
0: How does it happen that the librarian didn't see you?
2: The cupola is reached by a back staircase. A few senior honor students are given a key, and we're permitted to go and come as we please.
0: Were you alone there?
2: From 1:30 on, I was.
0: Who was there until 1:30?
2: Lawrence Treat.
0: Who is he?
2: Mr. Treat is an alumnus of Rockland who lives here in town. He's writing the memoirs of Matthew Forrester, the man who financed the new library just before he died a few years ago.
0: Ah, I see. Treat also has a key to the cupola, huh?
2: Oh, yes. He does a great deal of research there, too.
1: May I ask a question, Inspector?
0: Yeah, go ahead, Jim.
1: Atwood, isn't it a fact that you and Harkness were the only two students who raided a key to the cupola this year?
2: That's right, Mr. Brandon.
1: And is it also a fact that such rivalry had developed between you that you were no longer even on speaking terms?
2: Well, yes.
1: Exactly what was the reason for that rivalry?
2: Well, since Harkness is dead, I'd prefer not to discuss that.
1: Inspector, since Atwood does not wish to discuss this subject, I think you'd better ask Professor Craig what he knows about it.
0: All right. Well, Professor Craig, suppose you answer the question.
3: To be perfectly frank, Inspector, both Harkness and Atwood hope to be chosen to succeed me as Associate Professor of Chemistry next term.
0: Oh, you mean they were gunning for your job, Professor? Huh?
3: You might put it that way, Inspector.
1: What makes you so certain of that, Professor Craig?
3: Well, the regular Associate Professor died at the beginning of the semester. I was elected as a temporary substitute. Harkness and Atwood were brilliant students, and both of them did all sorts of research in an attempt to outrun me and show me up. They frequently embarrassed me before the class by posing obscure questions and problems which their wide research had uncovered. Problems which I admit I was not able to solve.
0: Well, that gives Atwood a reason for wanting to get rid of Harkness, all right, but also gives you a motive for wanting to get him out of the way.
3: But, Inspector, my job is no safer now than it was before. I told you Atwood was also a rival.
0: Well, that may be true enough, but your alibi doesn't stand up either, Professor.
3: I was in my room alone, studying, between 1:30 and 3 o'clock.
1: Just a minute, then, Professor. When Miss Collier and I met you on the campus just before lunch, you said you'd try to join us at the track meet.
3: Yes, that's right, Brandon, but why, I was merely being polite. Naturally, I didn't want the whole world to know I was literally chained to the grindstone.
0: All right. That'll be all for now. But hold yourselves available for questioning at any time.

0: Well, thank you, Mr. Creed. Your story checks with what Atwood told us. Just for the records, however, would you mind telling me what you did after leaving the library at 1:30?
1: I came straight home, Mr. Bradman. I went to my study to revise the notes I'd taken at the library. I'm afraid you'll have to take my word for that. I live alone here.
0: I see. Pardon me, Mr. Treat, but is that your college ring you're wearing on your little finger?
1: Oh, yes, why?
0: Well, I was admiring it, that's all. Well, thank you very much, Mr. Treat.

0: What do you suppose Dean Clapper wants with us, Inspector?
1: I don't know, Jim. Here, this is his office.
2: Come in. Inspector White, Mr. Brandon, come in, please. Sit down.
0: Thank you.
1: Why did you want to see us about Dean Clapper?
2: I've just been informed that you have subjected Robert Atwood and Professor Craig to a second questioning, and I wish to protest it.
0: Protest it?
2: Yes. You will not find the murder of Harkness and Norton here at Rockland College, gentlemen. There are no murderers here. Rockland is almost 100 years old. The breath of scandal has never touched it. I refuse to allow you to drag my students and faculty through the mud in an attempt to locate some fanatical criminal.
0: Just a moment, Dean Clapper. This is a police matter, and it's not within the realm of your authority to dictate who shall be questioned. Two men were murdered here in cold blood this afternoon, and we intend to find out who murdered them.
2: Surely a respectable, honor student and an esteemed faculty member should be above suspicion in a violent criminal case of this kind.
1: No one here at Rockland or anywhere else is above suspicion, Dean Clapper. In fact, I have a few questions for you to answer.
2: What did you say?
0: The inspector would like to know where you were between 2 o'clock and 2:45 this afternoon, Dean Clapper.
2: Well, of all the impertinence...
0: I'm afraid you'll have to answer.
1: Yes, you weren't at the track meet, I know that.
2: I was at home in my study, preparing an address I'm to deliver tomorrow.
1: Who knows you were in the study at that time?
2: No one except myself. My wife and daughter had gone to the athletic field.
0: When did you first hear about the death of Harkness?
2: My daughter came running home to inform me.
1: What time was that?
2: Oh, I don't know. And I refuse to subject myself to this foolish inquisition another moment.
0: Then you'd better get yourself a lawyer, Dean Clapper, because we intend to get to the bottom of these murders.

0: Well, there's nothing here in the chemistry lab to give us any leads, Inspector.
1: Now, wait a minute, Fern. Look at this piece of paper I found in the back of Atwood's notebook.
0: What do you suppose those letters stand for, Inspector?
1: Hanged if I know. Capitals O-E-L, and right underneath them, capitals W-X-V. Probably two sets of initials.
0: Oh, and look, on the other side of the paper, Inspector, Roaring Gorge is printed out.
1: Roaring Gorge? Where's that?
0: Why, that's where the fraternity initiations take place. We'd better show this to Jim.
1: Okay. Well, we're supposed to meet him in front of Science Hall at 7:15. We'll just have time to make it.

0: capital is O-E-L over W-X-V, written simply without any curlicues.
1: What do you suppose those initials stand for, Jim?
0: They're not initials, Kern.
1: They're not? What are they, then?
0: Look, if you turn this paper upside down, there, what do those letters become?
1: Why, Jim, the WXV becomes the Greek letters for lambda chi mu, and the OEL becomes 730.
0: That's right, Kern.
2: I don't get it.
0: Lambda chi mu is an honorary club for Rockland graduates, isn't it?
1: Yes. And I heard today that both Harkness and Atwood were pledged to it.
0: Where's Roaring Gorge, Fern?
1: Well, it's about a 20-minute drive from here. Although we could make it through the woods on foot in about 10 minutes.
2: Let's take the car, Jim.
0: All right, but we'll have to hurry.
2: What time is it now, Jim?
0: It's, 7:30, Inspector.
1: Roaring Gorge is just beyond that next hill.
0: Give the car everything it's got, Inspector.
2: All right, Jim.
0: That was a shot.
1: It came from the gorge. Turn into that lane at the right, Inspector.
2: Okay.
1: There's the gorge.
0: Pull up, Inspector, quick. Come on.
2: Okay. Doesn't seem to be anybody here.
3: Inspector, over this way.
2: Huh? What is it, Jim? Hey, who is that?
0: It's Atwood. He's been shot through the head.

0: Professor Craig must be guilty, Jim. Why, he was the only one who had a motive for killing both Harkness and Atwood.
1: Whoever sent that note to Atwood killed him, Fern. But I'm not quite ready to believe it was Craig.
0: Oh, Jim, why, it must have been.
1: Well, everyone at the club disclaims all knowledge of the note.
0: Really, Jim, I can't understand you. A motive is always the first thing you look for in a murder case. And, well, here you have a perfect motive, and you're not willing to accept it.
2: Well, Jim, we can all go home now. The Rockland murders are solved.
0: Oh, that's wonderful, Inspector. Who did it?
2: Professor Craig.
1: The evidence against Craig is purely circumstantial, Inspector.
2: Not quite, Jim. I have a witness who saw him leave his house at 7 o'clock last night and head toward the shortcut to Roaring Gorge.
1: You've checked the distance, I suppose?
2: Sure I have. A man could cover the distance between Craig's house and the gorge in 23 minutes by walking fast.
1: Mm-hmm. Who's the witness you spoke about?
2: Lawrence Treat.
1: Does Craig admit he left his house at 7 o'clock?
2: No. He claims he left at 7:15, but he admits he walked toward the woods behind the library. Well, Jim, I'm driving Craig into headquarters. You coming along?
1: No, Inspector. I'll join you later.
2: You're not convinced about Craig?
1: Well, I'd like to check a few more things here before I close my books on this case. Now, let me get these facts straight, Mr. Treat. You say you were walking past Professor Craig's house at 7 o'clock and saw him come out and head for the shortcut through Roaring Gorge?
3: That's right, Mr. Brandon.
1: Then you strolled up Maple Walk leisurely, noticed Miss Collier, the inspector, and me in front of Science Hall at 7:15?
3: Yes.
1: None of us remembers seeing you on Maple Walk.
3: All of you seemed to be interested in a piece of paper you were holding.
1: That's right. Where did you go after seeing us, Mr. Treat?
3: I turned back and headed for home.
1: Craig claims he left his house at 7:15. But since you were opposite Science Hall at that time, you must have passed Craig's house 10 or 15 minutes before that. You see, the whole question of Craig's innocence or guilt hinges on that time element.
3: I understand. If Craig didn't leave his house until 7:15, he couldn't possibly have arrived at Roaring Gorge at 7:30 when you heard the shot.
1: That's right. But the time schedule of your walk is conclusive evidence that you saw Craig leave his house at 7.
3: Well, you say Craig admits to that little incident about sending his dog back into the house as he was leaving. Well, that proves I saw him, doesn't it?
1: Yes. Otherwise, I'd be inclined to believe you saw someone else come out of his house at 7 o'clock.
3: I'm sure it was Professor Craig, Mr. Brandon.
1: Well, the inspector said the case was solved. And after this little talk with you, Mr. Treat, I'm inclined to agree with him.

0: Jim, what in the world do you expect to find up here in the tower at Founders Hall?
1: I want to get a bird's eye view of the entire campus, Fern.
0: What for?
1: There's a strange angle to this case that... Fern, I've got it. The library cupola is the focal point. And it's within 10 minutes walking distance of the gorge.
0: The library cupola? What does that have to do with it?
1: Come on, Fern. I have Atwood's key. We're going to take a look at that cupola

0: Well, Jim, the first part of your theory was right. A man could stand right here in this cupola and, with the aid of binoculars, command a view of both Craig's house and the front of Science Hall.
1: And he'd be within 10 minutes walking distance of Roaring Gorge.
0: That's right. Oh, Jim.
1: Yes?
0: Look, Mr. Treat and Dean Clapper are in a huddle down there at the side door. Do you suppose they're coming up here?
1: Fern, we've got 1 minute to muff this case or solve it. Here. Take these old chemistry books Harkness and Atwood used. Yeah. Open them up and pretend you're taking notes.
0: All right, Jim.
1: Tell anyone who comes into this room that Jim Brandon has found the motive for the Rockland murders and that you know what that motive is.
0: Jim, where are you going?
1: It's time for the Avenger to enter this case, Fern. Listen. Someone's coming. Get to work.
2: Now he will think you are alone, for he can't see the Avenger.
3: Why? Hi, Miss Collier. What are you doing here?
0: I'm doing some research work for Jim Brandon, Mr. Treat.
3: Research work? In those books, my dear?
0: Why, yes. You see, Mr. Brandon has found the real motive for the murderers.
3: Brandon just wouldn't give up until he found my secret, would he?
0: Your secret?
3: Don't pretend you don't know what I'm talking about, Miss Collier. I've caught you red-handed.
0: Mr. Treat, put that gun away.
3: No. I intend to silence you and Brandon with this same gun that silenced Harkness and Atwood. Where is Brandon?
0: I don't know.
3: Well, I'll find him. But I'll take care of you first. So you know the secret to you. Well, Harkness and Atwood almost worked out the puzzle of the Forrester formula in that book, too. But they didn't live to profit by it.
2: And neither will you, Lawrence Treat. The Avenger is here to take care of that.
3: The Avenger? Where is he? My hand!
0: Oh! I have the gun, Mr. Treat.
2: Good work, young lady. Your aim was perfect. That heavy book hit him right on the wrist. Put your hands up and keep them up, Mr. Treat.
3: No. I chose to play a dangerous game, and I'll play it to the end. Lawrence Treat was not afraid to kill, and he is not afraid to die.
2: No, Treat, don't jump!
0: Oh, Jim.

0: Well, Jim, now that you've figured out the formula, what does it mean?
1: It's the famous Forrester formula for dyes, Fern. Everyone thought that old Forrester had taken it with him to the grave.
0: How did Treat get it?
1: Treat stumbled on references to it in Forrester's journals when he was writing his memoirs. He discovered that the key to the formula could be found in one of those old chemistry books Forrester had donated to the library.
0: What was the key, Jim?
1: Certain words and chemical formulas throughout the book were underlined in indelible pencil. But that information had to be arranged in a certain order to make sense. Treat went to work on it, but discovered that both Harkness and Atwood were working on those underlined passages, too. Those two boys were exceptionally brilliant, and Treat must have been afraid they'd beat him to the solution. So he killed them.
0: But all the evidence pointed to Professor Craig, Jim. What made you keep faith with him in spite of that?
1: Because I knew that the person who sent that note to Atwood wore a heavy ring on the little finger of his right hand. The ring had made deep marks on the paper.
0: Oh, and Professor Craig didn't wear such a ring.
1: No, but Treat did. I noticed it the first time I met him, so I decided to concentrate on him.
0: And it's a lucky thing for Professor Craig you did. Well, I guess this is one founder's day that Rockland College would rather forget.
1: Well, don't invite me out to your alma mater for the track meet next year, Fern. I can find enough murders to solve right here in the city. All characters, names, places, and plots used in the Avenger program are fictitious. Any similarity to persons living or dead is purely coincidental.
2: This is a thought. A thought. A thought. Remember, listen for another adventure of
1: The Avenger.
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Once again, the keeper of the book has opened the ponderous door to the secret vault, wherein is kept the great sealed book, in which is recorded all the secrets and mysteries of mankind through the ages. Here are tales of every kind, tales of murder, of madness, of dark deeds strange and terrible beyond all belief. Keeper of the book, I would know what tale we tell this time. Open the great book and let us read. Slowly, the great book opened. One by one, the keeper of the book turns the pages and stops. Ah, the strange story of a cursed and evil spirit. A spirit that threatened the peace and happiness of a young married couple. A tale called Stranger.

0: Here is a tale, Stranger in the House, as it is written on the pages of the sealed book. The tale was told by Jane Barton herself.
1: From the first moment I saw Wickford Manor, I was filled with a sense of uneasiness, almost fear, a fear I couldn't explain. To all outward appearances, Wickford Manor was just another old, staunchly built colonial house, the kind you see through all New England. Roger, my husband, was delighted with the house. Its beauty and remoteness won his heart from the beginning.
2: Say, take a look at that beautiful staircase. Look at this magnificent fireplace in the drawing room.
1: Yes, it is beautiful, Roger.
2: It's just the size house we need, with four rooms upstairs.
1: Four rooms upstairs? How do you know, Roger? The agent never mentioned how many rooms the house had.
2: Didn't he? Mm. Well, there's only one way to find out. Let's go upstairs and look. Come on, Jamie.
1: All right, Roger.
2: Yeah, this house would require very little in the way of repairs.
1: But it hasn't any electricity, Roger.
2: Oh, well, we could use lamps until a line could be run to the house. Look, Janie, there are four rooms up here.
1: So there are. It's as though you've been in this house before.
2: Yes, I have a feeling I have. Now, perhaps that's the reason I like it. But, darling, you've been ever so quiet since we entered the house. Don't you care for it?
1: I don't know. It seems unfriendly.
2: Well, if you don't like it, then we'll keep on looking until we find a house we both like.
1: Oh, nonsense. I've been married to you too long not to know you've got your heart set on this place. We'll never find anything nicer. Now, that room with the southern exposure will be our bedroom.
2: Oh, Janie, you're wonderful. And we will be happy here. I know we will.

0: Because I loved Roger and wanted to see him happy, I buried my fears and agreed to the purchase of the house. The first evening in our new home, as I went about the drawing room unpacking our belongings, I suddenly realized how cold and clammy the room was in spite of the roaring fire. Beyond the feeble light of the oil lamp, the room was thick with fog. Suddenly it seemed to engulf me like a shroud, and I felt the icy coldness of the grave upon me. My heart pounded in my ears. I fell faint. After what seemed like eternity, the fog rolled away. The light of the lamp became brighter. I felt unbearably alone. I rushed out of the drawing room. As I opened the door to the study, I saw Roger seated before the fireplace. He was staring unseeingly at the ashes of a fire long since gone out. Roger. Roger. Roger!
1: What? Oh, it's you, Jane.
0: Roger, is anything wrong?
1: Wrong?
0: Yes, you seem so far away, remote. It frightened me. Do you smell perfume in here?
1: Perfume? Why, yes. It's the perfume I gave you for your birthday, isn't it?
0: No. No, it isn't my perfume. It smells like narcissus.
1: Yes, so it does.
0: How strange. Roger, what were you thinking of when I came in here?
1: I don't know. My mind was reaching out for something. Something in the past. But it was also confused. It was as if I were wandering in a fog.
0: Wandering in a fog?
1: Yes. Well, Jane, you're so pale. Aren't you feeling well?
0: I'm just tired. Been rather a tiring day.
1: Now you go up to bed, Jane. I'll be along later.
0: All right, dear. Don't forget to turn out the lamp when you come up.
1: I won't.

0: I left the study and Roger. After tossing in my bed for hours, I fell into a fitful sleep. I suddenly awakened to hear the clock in the hall striking the hour. It was 5 o'clock, and Roger's bed was empty. Quickly slipping on my robe, I left my room and started down the stairs. As I reached the foot of the stairs, I stopped. But to my astonishment, I heard Roger's voice in the study. I slowly approached him until I was at the door.
1: Who are you? Miss Mist. If I could only make you out clear. So difficult. Mist obscures your face. Who are you? Why don't you say something?
0: Roger! Roger! Unlock the door! It's Jane!
1: What's wrong? The mist, it's coming between us. I can hardly see you. Oh, don't go. Come back, please. Please come back.
0: Darling, please unlock this door. Please!

0: And now back to the story as it is written in the sealed book. It was 5 o'clock in the morning when Jane suddenly woke and found Roger locked in his study. He was apparently talking to someone, although there could be no one there. Hysterically, Jane pounded on the study door.
1: Darling, darling, unlock the door, please. Roger! Oh, Roger.
2: What is it, Jane?
1: I was so frightened. Who are you talking to?
2: Talking to? I don't know. I must have been dreaming.
1: Oh, yes. Yes, you must have been. There isn't anyone in here. Roger, the scent of narcissus. So strong in here.
2: Yes.
1: Much stronger than it was at midnight. Roger, what were you dreaming about?
2: It was night. All around me was a mist. There was a woman.
1: A woman?
2: Yes. I could barely make out her face in the swirling mists. But it was a beautiful face. The most beautiful face I've ever seen.
1: Did you feel you'd seen her before?
2: Yes. I couldn't remember where.
1: Oh, what do you make of it, Roger?
2: Make of it? Oh, it was just a dream, I suppose. What else could it have been?
1: Roger said it was a dream. But in his heart, I knew he believed it was more than a dream. During the days that followed, he'd pace incessantly in the study, paying no attention to me, living only for the coming of twilight. And when night did fall, he'd lock himself in the study, forbidding me to disturb him. Hours would pass, and then suddenly I'd hear him talking to her, begging her to come closer, pleading with her to speak to him. At last one night, I couldn't stand it any longer. When he began talking to her, I knocked on the door of the study until he opened it.
2: What do you want? I thought I told you I wasn't to be disturbed.
1: I must talk
2: you
1: to you.
2: You must be a fool. She was about to speak to me for the first time. And you knocked on the door and caused her to vanish.
1: Oh, Roger, Roger, you're not in love with her. You couldn't be.
2: But I am. There's never a moment I don't think of her. Wish that I might see her.
1: Oh, what you're saying is madness. You can't be in love with her. She's from another world, a phantom, an evil ghost.
2: No, she isn't evil. She's beautiful. So beautiful, I'd give my life for her.
1: Roger, listen to me. You must come away from this house and from her. She's cast a spell over you, and it can only lead to disaster. Roger, we must leave this house at once.
2: No, never.
1: I insist.
2: Get out, you hear? And don't come back. I'll never leave her, never.
1: Dr. Smith, in view of what I've told you, do you think you can help me?
3: Now, you say, Mrs. Barton, that when you drove out to Wickford Manor for the first time, your husband seemed to recognize the house?
1: Certain things about it, yes.
3: There's a history to Wickford Manor, though few people are familiar with it.
1: A history to Wickford Manor?
3: Yes. The house was built in 1811 by Martin Wickford for his bride, Harriet. A year later, Harriet's sister, Isabel, came to live with the Wickfords. She was a remarkably beautiful woman. So beautiful that Martin Wickford fell in love with her and she with him.
1: Then what happened?
3: Well, one day while Martin was hunting in the mountains, he was killed in a fall. When his companions brought his body back to Wickford Manor, they found Harriet, his wife, dead. She'd been poisoned.
1: Poisoned?
3: Yes. At the sight of Martin's body, Isabel went to pieces and confessed that she had poisoned her sister. Before she could be arrested, she committed suicide in the study.
1: In the study?
3: Yes. In the years that followed the tragedy, Wickford Manor had a succession of tenants, all of whom left after a brief residence.
1: You mean they saw her too?
3: Well, the tenants made no claim of seeing anyone, but their fear of an unknown element in the house led them to leave.
1: But the other tenants never saw her. Why should Roger see her?
3: Mrs. Barton, you said that your husband seemed to know many things beforehand about the house.
1: Yes, I recall joking with him about it. I said it was as though he'd been there before.
3: Perhaps he had, long ago, as another person.
1: As another person?
3: Yes.
1: You mean Roger had once known Wickford Manor in some previous life?
3: How else do you account for his remembrance of things that he'd never seen in this life?
1: Oh, you're trying to tell me something, Doctor. What is it?
3: Perhaps your husband...

0: beautiful. Can't you... Won't you tell me who you are? We have met before, haven't we?
1: Yes. We've met before.
0: What? You spoke.
1: I've waited so long for you, Martin.
0: Why do you call me Martin? My name's Roger.
1: It was Martin. Then.
0: Then? What do you mean?
1: Look at me, Martin. Look into my eyes. Don't you remember me?
0: Yes, but where?
1: Think, Martin. Think. Time is the barrier between us, but we shall surmount it. Think back into the dim past when you lived in this house and we loved each other.
0: Isabel. Isabel!
1: Yes, Martin. Isabel. Do you remember now?
0: Yes, Isabel, yes. I remember everything up to the day I went hunting in the mountains and fell. What happened to me, Isabel? What happened to us? To our love?
1: Don't think of that accursed day, darling. But think of the future. Our happiness together.
0: Oh, yes, Isabel. Our happiness together.
2: Roger, please open this door. Roger!
1: Martin, she's come back.
0: Yes. Darling, don't go. Don't leave me.
1: I must, Martin. I must. We could be so happy together.
0: Come back. Please come back.
2: Roger, please unlock this door. Please.
0: What do you want? What did you come for?
2: Roger, this is Dr. Smith. Doctor, this is my husband.
0: What the devil did you bring him here for?
2: Roger, please. I thought perhaps he could help us.
0: Help us? I don't need anybody's help.
3: I must warn you, Mr. Barton. The spirit of the woman you see in the study is an evil one. One that will lead you to disaster.
0: I don't need help from you or anybody else. Now get out of this house. Get out, both of you.
2: Doctor, we must do something. We must.
3: We shall. But not tonight. I must have time to think about it. You'd better return to the village with me.
2: No, no, I don't want to leave him in the house alone. Something might happen to him.
3: Very well, then. I'll return late tomorrow afternoon, and when I do, we shall take action.
0: Isabel. Isabel, where are you? I'm alone now, darling. Please come back.
1: I'm here, Martin. I'm here.
0: Oh, yes, I see you now. Promise you'll never leave me again, Isabel.
1: I don't want to leave you, darling. But that woman is trying to come between us.
0: Jane?
1: Yes. She hates me, Martin. She will come between us. If you don't get rid of her.
0: I tried to make her leave, but she wouldn't go.
1: Then that leaves only one thing to do.
0: One thing to do?
1: Yes. Come. We must hurry. It's almost dawn, and I'll have to leave you soon. Look at her. Lying there asleep, so defenseless. Yes, go ahead. Put your hands around her throat and squeeze.
2: Oh.
1: Hurry, Martin, before she awakens.
2: Oh. Who's there?
1: Answer her.
0: It's Roger.
2: Oh, for a moment I was so frightened. What time is it?
0: It's just dawn.
1: Hurry, Martin. I must leave.
0: Yes.
2: Roger. Roger, why are you looking at me like that? Oh, no, Roger.
1: Tie her, Martin. Tie her until she stops struggling and is still forever.
0: Isabel, don't leave me. Isabel, where are you? Isabel, please don't leave me. Isabel.
2: Roger, she made you do it, didn't she? Oh, Roger, Roger.

0: And now to continue the story as it is written in the sealed book. As Jane finished describing to the doctor how Roger, urged on by the sinister spirit he called Isabel, had nearly strangled her, the doctor spoke.
1: And then, Mrs. Barton, you say your husband stopped choking you and ran out of your room and down to the study?
2: Yes, Dr. Smith.
1: Oh, I should have known better than to let you remain in this house last night. Don't you see? This Isabel knows that if he murders you, he will then join her cursed spirit forever in this house.
2: Oh, look. Look, it's growing dark out. Soon she'll appear to bewitch him again. Doctor, we must do something.
1: Very well. This woman, Isabel, has been denied the peace of the grave because her sister's blood is on her hands. She belongs neither to the living or the dead, only to this house. If we could get your husband to leave, perhaps it would break the spell she's cast over.
2: Yes, but he absolutely refuses to leave.
1: Then we must force him to. I could very quickly give him a hypodermic and render him unconscious.
2: Yes. Then we could carry him away.
1: And to make sure he never returns to this house, we must burn it to the ground before we leave.
2: Yes, we will burn it. And the evil that's in it.
1: Then if you'll lead me to the study.
2: All right, Doctor. Have you the hypodermic ready?
1: Yes. Now, when your husband opens the door, just gain his attention for a moment. Long enough for me to give him the injection.
2: Yes, very well. Roger. Roger, open the door. I want to talk to you.
3: What do you want? Why has he come back to this house?
2: He's come to take me away, Roger.
3: To take you away?
2: Yes.
3: Good. I'm glad to see you. What have you stuck me with? What's that in your hand?
1: Just the hypodermic, Mr. Barton.
3: A hypodermic? What are you up to? You're trying to take me away from this house. From her. Well, I won't go. I won't go. Do you hear?
2: Oh, Dr. Quick. Quick, he's falling.
1: I've got him, Mrs. Barton. Now, I suggest you take that lamp and smash it on the floor.
2: Yes. Let's burn the place down to the ground.
1: Yeah, that's it. Now, you'd better help me carry your husband out of the house. In a little while, this house will be a raging inferno. He's regaining consciousness, Mrs. Barton.
2: Will he remember what's happened?
1: I don't know.
2: How are you, darling?
4: Oh, hello, Janie. Oh, but I had a terrible dream. I'm so confused.
2: You've been very ill, but now you're going to be all right.
1: Of course.
4: Oh. Where am I?
1: You're in my home, Mr. Barton.
2: Yes, darling. Our house burned down last night.
4: Burned down? Oh, that's too bad. Well, we only had one night in our new home.
2: One night? Yes, of course, Roger.
1: Well, Mrs. Barton, in spite of the loss of your home, I think you were very fortunate, for there are things far worse than fire.
2: Yes, Doctor. And I can never thank you enough for breaking the bridge between the past and the present.
4: What are you two talking about?
2: Oh, nothing, darling. Nothing at all.
5: Roger, you've been humming that all day.
3: Well, I like it.
5: But you can't carry a tune.
3: Oh, nonsense. I've carried this tune for 300 miles, and I'll carry it the rest of the way to California.
5: Oh, what a trip this is going to be.
2: Roger.
3: What?
2: Do you smell something?
3: Yes. Good night air.
2: No, I don't mean that.
3: Well, what's wrong with you, Janie?
2: Don't you smell it?
3: What? Oh, you mean that perfume?
2: Yes.
3: Seems familiar. What is it?
2: Narcissus.
3: Narcissus?
2: Yes. Well, Roger, we haven't escaped from her. She's here in this car.
6: Mark, it's Isabel. Think, darling. Think.
2: Roger. You look as though you're listening to her.
6: You do remember everything now. Don't you, Mark?
3: Yes.
6: Darling, we must get rid of her. She's trying to come between us.
3: Yes.
2: Oh, Roger, you mustn't listen to her.
6: Once she's gone, We'll be together forever, darling.
7: Yes. Forever.
2: Roger. Roger, why have you stopped the car? No. No, don't look at me like that. Roger, no. Stay away from me. No!
0: A few hours after Jane was found strangled in the abandoned car, state police arrested Roger Barton and charged him with murder. Strangely enough, as Roger was being hanged for his crime, witnesses at the execution noticed a strange scent of perfume about the gallows. Some people said afterwards that it was narcissus, and they remarked on the expression of joy on Roger's face as he died.

And now, keeper of the book, before you close the great volume, show us the tale we tell next time. This one. Ah, yes, a weird and incredible tale of a wife who was being blackmailed because of her past. But because she did not know the identity of her blackmailer, she suffered a thousand times over. The tale is called Out of the Past. Be sure to be with us again next time when the sound of the great gong heralds another strike.

0: The sealed book, written by Bob Arthur and David Cogan, is produced and directed by Jock McGregor.
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0: this is Arch Obler bringing you another in our series of stories of the unusual. And once again, we caution you, these lights-out stories are definitely not for the timid soul. So we tell you calmly and very sincerely, if you frighten easily, turn off your radio now. The voice you are about to hear is that of the thoughts of one Darrell Hall, accused murderer. He sits in a courtroom awaiting the return of a jury which is to decide whether he is to live or die. And as he waits, the thoughts in his mind seethe and swirl, seethe and
1: guilty, not guilty, guilty, not guilty. Oh, why don't I stop thinking those words? Words those jurymen are saying.
2: He's guilty. He's not guilty. He's guilty. Not guilty.
1: No,
2: guilty.
1: No, I've got to stop thinking of what's going on in that room. The jurymen, I've got to stop thinking of them. I've got to keep my head clear. I've got to figure things out. When did all this start? Yes, I remember. That night, Wayne and I were sitting in my room talking about dreams. I remember he said...
2: Oh, come on, Darrell. Don't expect me to believe that one.
1: I'm certainly telling you the truth.
2: A fellow with your imagination wasting his time teaching biology to a bunch of co-ed nitwits? No, sir. You should be writing fiction.
1: Well, I assure you, my dear Wayne, I've told you the truth.
2: Yeah. Are you really serious?
1: I am.
2: You actually mean that in all your life you've never had a dream?
1: Never.
2: Not even when you were a child?
1: To my knowledge, I've never had a dream in all my life.
2: Well, how do you like that?
1: I like it very well. I close my eyes, oblivion. And then I wake up. No nightmare hangovers, thank you.
2: Now, wait a minute, Darrell. Let me get this straight. You mean you've never even had a dream after, you know, eating a Welsh rarebit at midnight or surrounding a dozen green apples or anything like that?
1: Believe me, Wayne, I've never had a dream of any shape, form, or description in all my life. A dream to me is just a word. Something that happens to other people, but never to me.
2: Oh, but everyone must dream.
1: Well, just so happens that my subconscious doesn't work that way. I tell you again, I've never dreamt.
2: Oh, what do you know about that? It's just unbelievable. I tell you, unbelievable.
1: Yes, that's what he said. It was unbelievable. Unbelievable that I'd never dreamt. And then after a while, he went away and left me there. It was early evening, but I remember that somehow, strangely, I was very tired. I sat down in the easy chair. Oh, I was so tired. I closed my eyes. I slept. And then it happened. A strange murmuring in my head. Yes, that's how it started. A murmuring as if in warning. And then in the darkness around me, strange faces lifting and falling. White faces, faces without hope. Their eyes full of horror. Their white bloodless lips pleading wordlessly in a way that made the heart in me cry out in pity. And suddenly I knew I was asleep and dreaming. Yes, dreaming for the first time in my life, and these faces I was seeing were things of a dream. And even as I knew that, the dream was gone. Blackness. And yet I knew that I was still asleep, and in me there was a terrible feeling of foreboding, of a horror to come in that dream. What? How? I didn't know, but I wanted to stop sleeping. I wanted to open my eyes quickly before... And then I saw her. In my dream, I tell you, I saw her moving slowly toward me out of the darkness that was my dream. At first a white wraith-like thing, and then I saw it was a woman. Yes, the body of a woman, but the face... That face... Gross. Unclean. The thick, bestial brows. The wrinkles of... The lecherous writhings of thin crimson lips that lifted from teeth bright and pointed and flecked with blood. Closer, closer to me, and then she spoke one word.
3: Kill.
1: Yes, that's what she said, kill. And as she said it, she moved closer. Her hands went out and her eyes. And in my dream, I screamed... I awoke. I remember just at that second the clock on the mantel began striking. 5, 6, 7. I counted each chime in happiness since the hearing of it meant that I was awake, awake out of the horror of that dream. When the clock had stopped chiming, I sat there. My one thought was, if that's dreaming, may I never dream again. I heard a sound. What was that? I sat still, afraid to move. And then I laughed. It was my own heart. My own heart still pounding with fright at what I had seen in my first dream. Oh, why do I sit here thinking of what has been? The jury in there, they've got to hang me, got to hang me.
3: He's guilty, not guilty.
1: No,
3: guilty,
1: no, guilty. No, I mustn't guilty, think of them. Better guilty. To keep my thoughts on how it all started. Better to figure things out. Where was I? Yes. Sitting there, listening to the beat of my heart, thinking of the horror of that dream. And then suddenly that wordless, pitiful murmur I heard in my dream was whispering in my head again. As quickly as it began, it was gone. How could this be? I was awake, awake. This was no dream. Then why had I heard that same sound that had come from those pitiful white faces that had floated before me while I slept? Why? Why?
4: Oh.
1: I heard it, a sound behind me. Who? Yes, my friend Wayne. It must be. He came into the room, standing behind my chair, thinking I was asleep. I turned around and I said, Wayne, is that you? Why? Ah! Yes. I screamed. I screamed so loudly there was blood in my throat. For it was she again, that woman. That woman out of my dream. But this wasn't a dream. She was standing there, I tell you, she was standing there close to me, looking at me, and those devil's lips said that one word.
4: Kill.
1: I jumped to my feet. No one in the room, no one. I tell you, I remember standing there, my head reeling. Who was she? Where had she come from? But there was no one in the room. Had there been anyone there? I didn't sleep that night. And by morning, yes, by morning I had it all figured out. Two dreams, that's what it had been. And the second had been more vivid than the first. Yes, of course, I had never dreamed before, and of course my first dream would seem reality. And yet, some measure of uncertainty remained with me. Mary saw it in my face when I had dinner with her that night. I remember she said...
5: Gerald, do you mind if I ask you something?
1: What a question. Of course not.
5: Is there something wrong?
1: You mean with the dinner? Why, you know this is my favorite restaurant.
5: With you, dear. Has something gone wrong at the university?
1: Why do you ask that?
5: The worry in your eyes.
1: Oh?
5: What is it, dear?
1: Oh... Nothing, nothing important.
5: Changed your mind about loving me?
1: Mary.
5: Oh, then tell me what it is, please.
1: All right. It's really nothing to concern yourself over, just a dream.
5: Dream? Daryl, you dreamt?
1: Yes, last night.
5: Oh, how marvelous. Now you're normal even when you sleep.
1: That's right, isn't it? I'm back to normalcy, am I not?
5: Oh, and here I thought from the expression on your face that it was something really important.
1: Yes, funny, isn't it?
5: And I suppose in your first dream you dreamt of the glorious, seductive woman. Well, didn't you?
1: No, Mary.
5: Oh, so you had a nightmare.
1: If you don't mind, let's not talk about it anymore. Shall we have our dessert now? I suggest the hot green apple pie with cheese and...
5: Gerald, was it as bad as all that?
1: Horrible.
5: Oh, that's cruel. Your very first dream, an unhappy one. Oh, well, I'm sure that if you dream again, you've more interesting times ahead. Oh, Gerald, look at the time. 7:01, and we promised the Armstrongs we'd pick them up at 7:15. Gerald, what is it? Your face.
1: Do you hear it?
5: Hear what?
1: You do hear it, don't you? The voices.
5: Wait. Gerald, what are you talking about? Why, the people in this restaurant are most well behaved.
1: Gone. Just the way it was before.
5: Oh, Gerald, please. If it's a joke, please tell it to me. Daryl, what is it? What are you staring at? What's behind my chair? What's there? Daryl, tell me what.
6: Ah!
5: The table.
7: You're sitting there.
5: Why did you throw over the table? Daryl, what is it? What is it? Why did you scream? Why?
1: Yes, she wanted to know why I had done it. Screamed, thrown over the table, they all wanted to know. But how could I tell them? Tell them of her standing behind Mary's chair, that thing of degradation, and those lips saying, kill. I went home. Mary thought I was overworked.
5: It's your nerves, darling. You've been working so hard. Go home and rest, darling. That's all you need.
1: Rest. What good was rest? I had to reason things out. All my life I'd lived with reason, and now this horror. Hallucination. Yes, that was it. I had been working hard. They paid so little at the university and expected so much. And so I rested through the next day. It was quite dark when I awoke. The phone rang. It was Mary calling to find out how I felt.
8: Are you sure you're all right, Daryl?
1: Oh, yes, Mary. Yes, I'm fine, thank you.
8: You sound all right.
1: Your advice was good, dear. Rest apparently was just what I needed.
8: Then go along back to bed. I'll talk to you tomorrow.
1: All right, dearest, and thanks for calling.
8: Goodbye, Daryl. Sleep well tonight.
1: I hung up the receiver. And then the clock on the mantel behind me began striking. Always at 7. Yes, that was true. Both times at 7 o'clock was when that horror had happened, and then, with the last chime of the clock, I realized it was 7 again. 7. Would I see her again? I stood there, back against the wall, waiting. So quiet. I could hear the clock ticking away the seconds. Would it happen again, this hallucination of mine? I waited. I heard no pitiful murmur of voices. Just quiet. The tick, tick, tick of the clock. So dark in the room, I could see the shadowy emptiness of a chair near the other wall. And then the chair was no longer empty. There was someone in it, and I said, who's there? There was no answer, and I said, answer me, who's there? No answer. A strange darkness in the room. Deeper and deeper, I could see nothing, and then two swirling pools of flame-red light closer and closer. I stood there, I couldn't move. A rumbling began in my head. Fear, I tell you, fear tearing at my brain. Louder and louder, while those red circles of light came closer and closer. What was it? What was it? What? And then I knew. It was her eyes. Her eyes burning close into mine, into the brain of me, pounding one thought into me.
4: Kill. Kill. Kill.
1: Why did she say that? Why? Kill whom? Why should I kill? Why should I kill? If I had known then. The jury coming back. The verdict, what? No, not yet. Still out. They've got to find me guilty. I've got to hang if I live. But I mustn't think of that. I must think of what happened. What happened? Well, where was I? Yes, that woman, her eyes pounding that word into me, and then gone again. But this time, as real as the breath in me, I knew it. I knew it. And with that realization, a coldness as of a wind blew around me and clutched at my heart. For if she was reality, somehow I knew I was lost. And so it began. Night after night, at the stroke of 7, first that wailing dirge of those lost souls. And then her writhing lips.
4: Kill, kill, kill, kill,
1: kill, kill, kill, kill, kill, kill. Those
6: Stella's words began pounding in my head so that even when she wasn't there, I heard them. I hid in my rooms. I didn't go out. People would see this madness that had come over me. I went nowhere. And soon I knew they were talking of me, my friends.
2: I tell you, I don't know what's come over Darryl. Hides in his rooms, won't even talk to me. Something is wrong.
6: And Mary.
5: Please, Darryl. You've got to let me see you. He's talking over the phone. Oh, Darryl, what's wrong? What's wrong?
6: And night after night, the horror of... And the greater horror of...
4: Kill, kill, kill, kill, kill, kill.
6: Mary pleaded with me.
5: Darryl, if you love me, please let me see you, talk to you. Come over to my house tonight, please, Darryl. Perhaps I can help you. Please, darling, please.
6: I didn't want to go, but I went that night. Perhaps she could help. Yes, help me understand the madness of those wailing voices and drifting white faces. Understand the horror of that woman and that maddening word. Mary, so understanding, so gentle, she could help me clear my head of the madness.
5: Oh, Darryl, you're here at last.
6: Mary, help me. You will help me.
5: Oh, Darryl, you're finished.
6: Mary, I...
5: Don't talk to her. Sit here.
6: I'm sane, Mary. Believe me, I'm sane.
5: Of course, dearest. Of course you are.
6: It's that madness outside of me. Those white, drifting faces moaning
5: rest,
6: at me.
5: Darling.
6: And that woman out of hell.
5: Mm-hmm.
6: Her eyes and her lips telling me to... The time? What time is it?
5: What? What's that? Darryl... What is it?
6: I didn't know. I lost track. I've got to get out of here.
5: Darryl, wait. Don't go. Don't.
6: Too late.
5: Darryl, what is it?
6: You hear them, don't you, Mary?
5: I'll call a doctor.
6: Listen to them. Their voices are so loud tonight. Listen, Mary. Listen,
5: oh,
6: listen.
5: No,
6: you hear them.
5: No
6: you must
5: here.
6: Hear them. What are they saying? Louder and louder, trying to tell me something. What are you saying out there? What are you telling me?
5: Darryl, stop.
6: They're gone. Faces, voices gone. Now she'll be here.
5: Oh, Darryl, please. You're frightening me.
4: Kill. Kill.
6: You hear her, Mary? You hear her?
4: Kill.
5: No.
4: Kill.
5: No, no.
6: Louder,
5: Darryl,
6: louder.
5: Please.
6: I can't see her, but I hear her. Where is
4: kill.
6: She? Thing out of hell.
4: Kill.
6: Go back, I tell you. Back.
4: Kill.
6: Louder and louder. Make her stop,
4: kill.
6: Mary. Make her stop. Pounding in my head. Stop it. Stop it. See, Debbie, you what do you want of me? Stop it. Stop.
4: Kill.
6: Stop it. I can't stand anymore. Yes, go away and I'll kill. I'll kill. I'll kill. I'll kill. My sweet, gentle little Mary killed her with my own hands. I opened my hands. She fell to the floor. I went out into the street. People all around me hurrying. I was in no hurry. What that woman had wanted, I had done. I had killed. I walked all night. It didn't matter where. And in the morning, I found myself on the campus of the school before the very building in which a class was waiting for my lecture. I went in.
9: Here comes the prof.
6: I walked up on the platform and looked down into their faces, and I said to them,
10: ladies and gentlemen, my lecture for today will be on the subject of the indeterminate factor in the evolutionary...
6: I stopped to murmur in the air those voices again, but it was broad daylight. I had never heard those voices in daylight before. What did they want? What were they saying? There was a strangeness in their pitiful voices, yes, like a dirge of tears and sorrow for someone, for me... Yes, for me. And then her voice. Laughing, laughing, triumphant. And then I understood. For the first time, I understood everything. She had triumphed over me. That was why those lost souls were wailing a dirge over me. I was hers. Hers forever. I turned and ran out of there like a madman. Ran. Ran, and as I ran, those voices of the damned were talking to me.
11: You are doomed as we are doomed.
12: And all the murder are doomed. They listened to her and murdered.
11: Now you are one of us. No peace for those who murder. No rest through all eternity.
12: No rest for those who murder.
11: Through all eternity.
6: I covered my ears with my hands as I ran. No use. I heard them. I heard them.
11: Only one hope for you, man. One hope.
12: expiate your crime.
11: On the gallows.
12: Pay for what you have done.
11: Die on the gallows and you shall have rest. One hope, man. One hope.
1: So that was it. If I paid society for my crime, she would fail. I would be free of her, that thing, that essence of evil, that siren who called men to murder her so that souls, their souls, would be slaves to her for all eternity. Yes, yes, I would pay for my crime. I ran on back to Mary's house. Yes, I would pay, and gladly, with my life to have peace and the rest of oblivion. I went back into the house. Yes, Mary was still there. Cold. I lifted her. Those same hands that had crushed the life out of her lifted her and carried her out into the sun. My eyes were so filled with tears that I could hardly see where I walked. People began milling around me.
13: Hey, look at that guy. He's got a woman in his arms.
14: Oh, where's he carrying her?
13: Hey, he must have fainted.
14: No, look. She's dead.
13: Hey, who killed her? Hey, who killed her, mister? Who killed her?
15: I did. I killed her with my own hands. I killed her, and please, I want to die for that.
1: And then the trial. My friends, they wanted to save me. Clever attorneys, insanity commissions, and twists of the laws. But I wanted to die. I tell you, I had to die. If they set me free, if I lived and died, as most men die, whose death they call a natural one, then she would have me. No, no, I want to hang by the neck until dead. I want that noose around my neck, the trap beneath my feet, the jailer pulls the switch. My feet dancing in air, the noose murdering me the way my hands committed murder. Oblivion. And I'd be free, free of that horror with the writhing lips and the bloodstained teeth. The jury, they're coming in guilty. They've got to find me guilty. Guilty, find me guilty.
16: We, the jury, find the defendant guilty of murder in the first degree.

0: defendant's fainted. Get a doctor, someone. Ambulance, call an ambulance.
1: Oh, it's no use. This man is dead. Heart attack.
0: Holy. Would you take a look at his face? As if he was looking at the devil himself.

One of the newest developments of chemical science to be made available commercially by the DuPont Company is Antu, a long-known chemical discovered during the war to be a better rat poison. Now it is available in branded compounds for your use. Antu is so powerful that a few 10,000ths of an ounce will kill a rat. It is easy to use in a bait or as a tracking powder. While Antu is a special poison for the common rat and is not as dangerous as most rat poisons, it is a poison, and pets and animals should be kept away from it. Your local dealer probably sells a rat poison containing Antu, one of the DuPont Company's better things for better living through chemistry. As a result of long continuing research in the field of commercial explosives, the DuPont Company today manufactures more than 200 different formulations of dynamite, as well as other explosives, blasting supplies, and accessories. DuPont research has also brought to light new and more efficient ways of using explosives, including a new and better way to fire them, the DuPont Blasting Timer. It is now known that in some types of blasting, better results are obtained when one big blast is divided into a number of little ones, fired with almost unbelievable accuracy, a few thousandths of a second apart. The new DuPont invention, the DuPont Blasting Timer, detonates blasts in just this way. It looks like a portable radio. Inside the box, cams so delicately machined that they operate with greater accuracy than a fine stopwatch, close switches that fire the shots one after another. In developing natural resources such as coal and other minerals, blasting must occasionally be carried out near residential and business districts. Here, the timer is of service because it reduces the vibration of the ground. The DuPont timer also makes delay shooting even safer than before, providing an accurate means of firing the charges without using electric blasting caps in the drill holes and lessening the danger that an unfired charge will remain in a hole and go off later by accident. In addition, tests indicate that the DuPont blasting timer will be of considerable aid in rock quarries, bringing down the rock in smaller pieces, which means greater efficiency and lowered costs. This new DuPont invention is another contribution to efficiency and safety from the DuPont Company, maker of better things for better living through chemistry.

0: extra, extra, extra good news. 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

0: American Broadcasting Company presents Quiet Please, which is written and directed by Willis Cooper and which features Ernest Chappell. Quiet Please for today is called Meet John Smith. John.
1: I'm funny about snow, I guess. Yeah, I get sentimental about it. I get silly about it, the way some people get about pussy willows and forsythia in the springtime, or the way you get about kids or dogs or Siamese cats, you know. I was looking at the Post the other day, and there were some pictures of the fighting in the Bulge. When was it? 4 years ago, Christmas time? Soldiers wearing white sheets over them, tanks painted white, the snow sifting down, the little pine trees piled thick with it. Man, I thought how awful fellas having to fight and kill each other at Christmas time. In the snow. And blood on the snow. There oughtn't to be blood on the snow. Snow's kind of, yeah, all right, sacred. I always thought ever since I was a kid, I hope it's snowing when I die. You ever feel that way? Snow. Peaceful snow. Yeah, it's the only thing on this earth, you know, that's really eternal. It's always here. Sure, it goes away from the lowlands in the hot weather, but up high there's always snow, always been snow. Why, even down on the equator there's snow all the year round. I can even remember the names of some of the mountains. Aconcagua, isn't that right? Aconcagua and Kilimanjaro. Remember, Hemingway even wrote a story about that. Snow's a Kilimanjaro, wasn't it? Sure, a swell story. See, the man reads books. But I was talking about snow, about how I'd always hoped it'd be snowing when I die. If I ever get to 10, it will be. I'd be a chump to bet against you, I know. Well, all that's a long way around to making a start. But the snow was the reason for it, you see. And the snow will be flying again pretty soon. I'll be glad to see it, even if

0: Lucille and I had some people in for New Year's Eve. We had a lot of champagne. They brought a lot of champagne. Somebody brought some other stuff. You ever try avocado? Avocado, it's a Holland Dutch concoction. It's kind of a custard. It's got schnapps in it. You eat it with a spoon, and somebody comes and hits you with a railroad tie. Johnny King had a kind of vodka I never heard about. 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It's got an infusion of buffalo grass, whatever that is, in it. Yeah, it tastes wonderful, kind of like tobacco. A summer afternoon, a field of hay, and boy, howdy. Champagne and avocado and Zubravka. Headaches and hangovers and shooting pains. It was Lucille's idea to go over to Lafayette and drink or eat or whatever you do to it, some onion soup. And oh boy, it was snowing. I felt some better as we walked over. We got inside and ordered and sat there with the front window at the marble top table and pushed the plush curtains aside and looked out. It was snowing awful hard, big fat flakes floating down, and people going by with their hats and their shoulders piled high. Loving it, most of them. So we had some soup. We began to feel partially human again. Lucille leaned across the table.
1: Oh, that poor old fella.
0: What poor old fella, me?
1: Nobody pays any attention to him.
0: Where?
1: Out there in the snow. See, there goes another one.
0: What are you talking about?
1: The old man out there in the corner. People are passing him off.
0: Well, what do you want him to do?
1: John, go give him a dime or something.
0: Where?
1: There.
0: Oh, gosh.
1: Isn't it a shame, begging in the snow?
0: Oh, doggone it.
1: See, there goes another one. Oh, gee.
0: The poor old guy's probably starving.
1: Oh, on New Year's Day in the snow.
0: Order me some more onion soup.
1: What?
0: Give me a dollar, will you?
1: Five's the smallest I've got.
0: Give me that. Thanks. I'll be right back.
1: John, take your coat.
0: I don't need any coat, I said, and I busted right out and down the steps in the snow. No hat or anything. And I called to the poor old fella. Hey, I called. Hey, Bud!
2: Me, mister?
0: Yeah.
2: Mister, have you got a dime? I tell you what, I'm about frozen. It's New Year's Day and...
0: Here.
2: Oh, my gosh, mister.
0: Go get something to eat, Bud. Find yourself some place to sleep and get warm.
2: Oh, gosh. A fin.
0: It's all right. New Year's present for my wife and me.
2: Wife?
0: Waving at you there in the window.
2: Oh. Oh, thank you, Mom. Thank you, Mom. Thank you ever so much. Yes, Mom. Thank you. God bless you, Mom.
3: God bless you, too, mister.
0: Yeah, it's all right. We all have tough luck. Happy New Year's.
3: Well, same to you, mister. Gosh, it's been a long time since anybody said that to me. Yeah, your wife's tapping on the window. She wants you to come in before you catch your death of cold.
0: Oh, yeah. Well, good luck, Bud.
3: Hey, mister. What's your name?
0: Yeah, what difference does that make? Go get something to eat.
3: Why, I was just thinking I could walk over to Grace Church and I could say a prayer for you. Sir, I was going to pray anyway, and...
0: Thanks, partner. My name's John Smith.
3: It is? Well, what do you know about that?
0: What?
3: That's my name, too. John Smith.
0: Period. That's all. His name was John Smith. My name's John Smith. And we met in the snow on New Year's Day 10 years ago. Yeah, I know. I stood there in the snow and shivered a minute watching him clump away through the snow, and I thought, oh, boy, I thought, John Smith. There, but for the whatever it is goes this John Smith. And Lucille down here busted the window wrapping on it with her wedding ring, making faces at me to come in before I froze, too. So New Year's Day in 1939 was on a Sunday. That made Monday the holiday, and I didn't have to work. We just sat around the house loafing and drinking up what was left of the New Year's champagne. Along towards the evening, I said, "You mind if I go out for a walk, Lucille?" She said, "No, go ahead." So So I put on my leather jacket, my overshoes, went out and walked in the snow. It was black and dirty already, like it always is in New York. And I thought, well, maybe it'll still be nice over in Washington Square. So I ambled over there. Yeah, it was nice. The lights and stuff, you know. The tree was still there alongside the arch. And I brushed the snow off a bench and sat down for a minute. Wasn't anybody else in the square except me, I thought. But all of a sudden, somebody said, kind of quiet. You know how flat voices sound when there's snow? And this voice said,
3: "Hello, Mr. John Smith."
0: And I looked up, and darn if it wasn't my little old man, little old John Smith. "Well," I said, "hello yourself, John Smith."
3: "I thought that was you, sir."
0: "How you doing?"
3: "Well, gee, that thing you gave me yesterday brought me awful good luck, Mr. Smith."
0: "John."
3: "Huh?"
0: "John, that's my name."
3: "Oh.
0: What you mean, good luck?"
3: "Well, I got me a job shoveling snow this morning, and I made $4.
0: "That's fine."
3: I could give you back part of the $5, but if you wanted me to."
0: "Yeah, forget it."
3: "No, I'd really like to pay it back. I mean..."
0: "Some other time."
3: "Well, I got $7 altogether, Mr. John. Well, what if I bought you a drink? Would you mind?"
0: "Well, say now. I don't mind if I do."
3: "That's swell. That's fine. You like to walk over to McSorley's with me, huh? I used to go there."
0: "Well, sir," I thought, "a mug of ale would go all right," I thought. "Yes, sir, and it'll make the old boy feel better." Yeah, I was full of holiday spirit. "Come on, John Smith," I said. "Let's not walk to McSorley's. Let's run." You know McSorley's on 7th Street just off the Bowery there by Cooper Union? Grand place. No women, no chromium plating. Just a battered old bar, a couple of cats, 4-inch sandwiches, hard-boiled eggs, and ale. Boy, howdy. Yeah, and in the wintertime, the big old stove in the front room, red hot and still heating. So there we were in the back room, not quite so hot, but mighty fine. And a mug of ale apiece. That was nice.
3: "I sure am grateful to you, John."
0: "Well," I said, "shut up and let's have another ale."
3: "It's on me."
0: "And I want you to know that we had something under 800 mugs of that ale before the evening was over. And that ale is all right. And pretty soon we were talking like old pals, John Smith and me."
3: Say, well, what do you do for a living, John?"
0: "I'm a newspaper man, John."
3: "I'm an old newspaper man myself."
0: "That's all," I said, and I didn't tell him I was in a classified department selling ads over the counter.
3: "Yeah, many years ago."
0: "Great business," I said, and hoped he wouldn't pursue the subject.
3: "Well, it was. I mean, I wasn't a reporter or anything like that."
0: "Oh, let's have another ale, huh?"
3: I'll get it. I was in the classified department selling ads over the counter."
0: I pretty near dropped my mug. But he was on the way to the bar. And when he came back, he handed me mine, sat down, and grinned at me.
3: "Yes, sir. Just 10 years ago tomorrow that I left the business."
0: "That so?"
3: "Yeah. That Healy, that boss I had, he hated me."
0: "I guess."
3: "Do y'all remember it just as plain? We had a bottle stashed away in the men's room, and I went in to take a little snort, and this Healy came right in after me, just as I was lifting up the bottle. You know what he did?"
0: "Huh?"
3: "He knocked that bottle right out of my hand and busted it all over the floor."
0: "Well,
3: and that's what I said. You're fired," he said. And I said, "Who cares about being fired, but why'd you have to bust a bottle?" And with that, I swung on. "Yes, sir. You know what happened?" "He called me up and apologized that night and begged me to come back to work."
0: "What do you think of that?"
3: 10 years ago tomorrow."
0: "I smacked a cop once at the Hawthorne plant in Chicago."
3: "Good. See, I did that once, too, in Akron, Ohio.
0: I was smoking in the yard, and he came up on his bicycle and called me out of my name. I knocked him right off his bike.
3: This cop I hit had a bike, too.
0: Isn't that funny? I remember so well. It was my birthday. I was 22 years old, 1923, April 2nd.
3: I was 22 years old, too. Only it was in 1913. It was in April, too, I think.
0: Coincidence, huh? Coincidence.
3: Yeah, I used to have an awful temper.
0: Yeah, me too, Blazin'. Yeah. So you're a newspaper man.
3: Was once. This morning.
0: No. Well, maybe. Say, John. You want me to get you a job? I could do it.
3: No. Thanks, John. I'm laying low for a while. I don't want any publicity.
0: Okay. Anytime, though.
3: Thanks. Say, I ever tell you about the time I was a newspaper man?
0: No, that was me.
3: No, me. I got fired.
0: I ain't got fired yet. But I didn't have long to wait. Some of the boys kept the bottle stashed away in the men's room of the office, and Tuesday morning I slipped in there just to take a little snort. Miss Callahan came right in after me just as I was lifting up the bottle. You know what he did? He knocked that bottle right out of my hand and busted it all over the floor. You're fired, he says. I says, who cares about being fired? Why'd you have to bust the bottle? With that, I swung on him. Heard that before? Yeah, so had I. 10 years after it happened to John Smith, it happened to John Smith. Yeah, I felt pretty low about it. But I got a funny thought in the back of my mind. What was it John Smith had said to me?
4: You know what happened? He called me up and apologized that night and begged me to come back to work.
0: All right, it was silly. But I decided I wouldn't tell Lucille right away. I sat alongside the telephone till 11 o'clock, waiting for a call. And the phone didn't ring once. I take you now to Wednesday evening, January 4th, 1939. The scene is again McSorley's. The actors are John Smith, and several pewter mugs of Mr. McSorley's fine product. I am speaking. I say, John, did you tell me your boss called you up and apologized and asked you to come back to work?
3: What boss?
0: The one that fired you 10 years ago.
3: Oh. Well, to be perfectly honest, Johnny, that was a little malarkey I was feeding you. I'm inclined to exaggerate a little bit when I'm, in my cups.
0: Oh.
3: Sorry. Why you ask?
0: I was just wondering. Just thinking,
3: No, he really didn't call me up. But I met a fellow on the street a week or two later, and I got a job in a hotel, a night clerk. And I could tell you more things about a hotel.
0: Yeah, I bet. Say.
3: What?
0: That fight you told me about with the policeman on the bicycle, like the one I had. Was that phony, too?
3: No, sir. Akron, Ohio, April 2nd, 1913. And I got a job 3 days later. Motorman on a streetcar.
0: Coincidence. I smacked the policeman on a bicycle 10 years later.

0: Smith. You know, the one we gave the $5 to New Year's Day at the Lafayette. He's been hurt.
1: Why? How do you know?
0: They just called the house, and they keep asking.
1: Who called the house?
0: Bellevue Hospital. He's in there, and he isn't expected to live, and he keeps calling for you.
1: Oh, that's too bad.
0: Can you go right over?
1: Why, you know, I can't. I've only been on the job here for 2 days, but my God.
0: Oh, John, think of that poor old man lying there all alone. And
1: I can't do it. I can't leave. Wait, I'll call up Bellevue.
0: Oh, good.
1: Stay there.
0: Hurry. He's in the emergency ward.
2: Hello, Bellevue. Emergency ward, please. Hello, I'm calling about a John Smith. What?
0: This afternoon, hit by a truck at University and 8.
2: This afternoon, hit by a truck at University of
0: 8.
2: Yeah. My name? John Smith. No, John Smith's a patient, too. We've got the same names. All right. Yes, that's right. Thanks. How is he? He's checking.
0: Good.
2: Yes? Hello? Oh. Yes. Yes, I guess I'm the one. Yes, that's right. My wife said you call. Okay, thanks. Yes, I'll come over in the morning and get them. Okay. Thanks.
0: What?
1: He's dead. And I went and got the things John Smith had left to me. No, not much. John Smith, no address, it said on a tank. Just John Smith, no address. A tight little bundle looked like papers, a shaky note scrawled across the wrappings. Dear friend John, it said. Dear friend John, you're a mighty good... something or other, I couldn't read it. This is all I got to leave you, it said. Maybe you could use this stuff. You're a newspaper man. Signed, John Smith. Lucille sniffled a little, and I guess I must have bawled too, especially when I cut the string and $3 bills fell out. I picked them up and put them in my pocket. A tattered little old notebook with the leaves falling out. Across the cover, the legend, John Smith, his diary. Well, I wasn't a newspaper man anymore, but...
0: Why don't you go to bed now, John? You can read it tonight on the job. It'll help pass the time away.
1: You need something to pass the time away those long nights alone behind the desk of a third-rate hotel. You need something besides phone calls, complaining there's no hot water, make those people turn down their radio. What time is it? Call me at 7 o'clock. You need somebody to talk to through those sticky early morning hours when there's nothing to read but the hotel guide and the women's page of last Friday's newspaper. I turned first to the period in the diary when John had been a hotel night clerk, 10 years before me. John, it seemed, was no angel in his earlier days. No angel indeed. There was a girl at his hotel. Some little town in Delaware. The girl that took his eye, Helen, a waitress. Blonde, the diary said. Blonde and petite. Well, they got acquainted. They got very well acquainted. There was an assistant housekeeper in my hotel. Mickey, her name was. Black hair, snapping Irish eyes, and a laugh like Tommy Bartlett on the radio. Mickey, pretty Mickey. I used to sing to her when she was going off duty. Ah, that old song. And it seemed John Smith got in trouble over his Helen. Wife trouble. The diary hinted at certain unpleasantnesses 10 years before. But John in his diary always insisted righteously that he loved his wife. I love Grace, one paragraph read. This is only a passing fancy. Helen is a lovely girl, but I love Grace. Well, I love Lucille. I'm straight more of this old romance, I thought sleepily. Put my arms down on the switchboard, laid my head on them, and dropped off to sleep. I woke up with Mickey standing at the counter laughing at me. Hey, wake up and go home to your wife, she said. It's morning and I got work to do.

0: John, have you read all that poor old man's diary yet?
1: He's not a poor old man. He was just 10 years older than I am.
0: Is that so? He looks lots older.
1: 10 years older than me to the day.
0: Have you read it all yet?
1: Oh, why?
0: Well, I'd like to read it, too.
1: Well, when I get finished with it.
0: All right. Is it interesting?
1: Sort of.
0: John.
1: Yes, dear?
0: When are you going to get a raise?
1: Well, gosh, I've only been there such a short time, but are we pretty broke?
0: Well, a collector was here for the furniture, and I haven't paid the rent yet this month.
1: You haven't?
0: Well, darling, it's awfully hard on your salary at the hotel, you know.
1: Well, it's the best I can do with this month.
0: I'm sorry, darling. What are you thinking about?
1: I was just thinking. I might... know what I was thinking about. I was remembering a page in John Smith's diary. Today was February 7th, 1939. The entry in John Smith's diary for February 7th, 1929. I knew it practically by heart.
2: They've got plenty of money. There isn't a chance in the world that they're ever finding it out. Besides, when I get on my feet, I'll pay it back. I'll take 20 tonight, 20 tomorrow night. Pretty soon I'll know 100.
1: And so I took 20 and 20 and 20 from the till. And I phonied the records, and I told Lucille I'd borrowed the money from a friend. That's what John Smith did 10 years before. And it said so in his diary. That diary was a very strange thing. I read that John Smith broke his arm in 1908. I broke mine in 1918. John Smith was married in 1925. I was married in 1935. John Smith stole money in 1929. 10 years later, I did the same thing. John Smith had a girl named Helen in 1929. And in 1939, I had a girl named Mickey. And in 1930, John Smith fell heir to a very tidy little fortune. His great-uncle left it to him. I didn't even know I had a great-uncle, Norbert. But I wasn't at all surprised when 1940 came around and I got $30,000 from Uncle Norbert's estate. And so Lucille and I did very well, thank you, for the next few years. Lucille and I. And Mickey and I. Just like John Smith did with his Helen and his Grace. Somehow or other, I didn't look at John's diary for years. It got put in the bookcase. You know how things are. But, well, sure, maybe it was that kind of subconscious stuff you read about. Maybe I didn't want to read it, or my subconscious didn't want me to. So, there it sat till last Wednesday. I pulled out a book, and the diary fell onto the floor. Well, I said. And I picked it up. I turned to the back of the diary, 1938, 10 years ago. And before I knew it, I was engrossed in John's account of how Grace had found out about Helen and what happened. And the door opened and Lucille stormed in.
3: Well,
1: what?
3: You and your girlfriend, Mickey.
1: Mickey? What are you talking about?
3: Don't try to stall me. I know all about her and about you and you.
1: Lucille, listen.
3: Don't try to deny it. I know all about it. I'm going to fix you.
1: What are you going to do?
3: I'm going to call the newspapers. I'll show you.
1: Put that phone down.
3: Yeah, I'll show you. I'll tell everybody in town. I'll divorce you.
1: Put that phone down.
3: I will not.
1: Lucille.
3: Get away from me. I'll take you.
1: Give me that phone.
3: Hello? Hello?
1: In John Smith's diary. There on the desk beside Lucille.
2: I tried to get the phone away from Grace, but I couldn't for a minute. And then I hit her with a desk lamp.
1: And the date was September 29th, 1938. 10 years ago, last Wednesday, the day that John Smith became a murderer as well as a thief. And me? Yes, I took the diary away with me. If anybody found it. Well, they haven't found me yet. They won't. Yeah, of course, I know. John Smith's diary said they didn't find him either. The last entry in it is about the kind man named John Smith who gave him $5 on New Year's Day, 1939. Well, so I've got a little while left. They won't catch up with me. And I know what's going to happen to me. 10 years ago, on January 26, 1939, John Smith died. On January 26, 1949, I hope it'll be snowing.

0: Today's Quiet Please story was Meet John Smith, John. It was written and directed by Willis Cooper. The man who spoke to you was Ernest Chappell.
1: And G. Swain Gordon played the other John Smith. Lucille was Nancy Sheridan. As usual, music for Quiet Please is played by Albert Berman. Now, for a word about next week, here is our writer-director, Willis Cooper.
0: Thank you for listening to Quiet Please. Next week, I have a story for you about Beezer's Cellar.
1: And so, until next week at the same time, I am quietly yours, Ernest Chappell.
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5: But first, we're going to have a little fun tonight, folks, with a Rinso family quiz. First, we're going to take the father of our family, Mr. George McDonald. Now, Mr. McDonald, do you ever do the dishes for your wife?
6: I should say not.
5: You mean you don't care if her hands get all rough and red from dishwashing?
6: Sure, I care, but her hands don't get that way because she uses Rinso.
5: Oh, she does. Then perhaps you can tell me how much it costs per day to use Rinso for dishes.
6: I'd say less than a cent a day.
5: And you're absolutely right. And every man values the appearance of his wife's hands at more than that. That's another reason why the new 1940 Top Speed Rinso should always be used for dishes as well as the week's wash. We'll hear from your wife and little daughter later on, Mr. McDonald. But now, let's see what's going on in Big Town.

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3: Where are we going, Dasher?
4: Troy? We're not going. We're there.
5: Yeah, you heard him, Georgie. We're there.
3: Dick's garage?
4: Sure, I'll throw him in the garage. Just the place for a nice family game. Come on up the ramp, Georgie.
3: I don't feel like playing, Dasher.
4: Sure you do. You said so.
3: Yeah, but I just remembered I don't have no dough on me.
5: You won't need any dough, Georgie.
6: No dough for this game, Georgie.
3: Ollie, Harry, what's going on?
5: Get up that ramp, Georgie.
4: We got a new game, Georgie. It's called Stick the Pigeon.
2: In the interest of good citizenship and law enforcement, we present Crime Does Not Pay, based on the famous Metro-Goldwyn-Mayer series of short subjects. In just a moment, you will hear Dead Pigeon, starring Myron McCormick.

0: They breed in the slums of the big cities and in the slums of the rural countryside, those parched earth, sagging root slums of the farmlands. They want what others have, and when the proper means does not exist, they take what they want, making jungles of their minds and living according to the jungle's law of kill or be killed. They give each other nicknames for color. Louis the Dasher, because of his velvet-colored top coat and pomaded hair. Ohio Ollie, because of the tune he whistled. Jack the Kid, for obvious reasons. But Harry Roper had no nickname. His last name was enough. Harry was an expert with a four-foot piece of clothesline. They met these four as the general staff under the Dasher's command to consider a matter of security.
1: Hello, Ollie. This is Dasher.
2: Oh, neat and called order.
3: You heard the Dasher.
4: Go ahead, Dasher. Make with the talk.
1: It's a cinch. George has got to go.
4: George? That punk, what did he ever do?
1: One word. Pigeon.
2: George? A stoolie?
1: You heard me.
2: It don't seem possible.
1: Pat down. Listen to the kid.
2: I'm walking down East Main, see? Minding my own business. That's different for a change.
4: Cut it, Ollie.
2: Okay. So you was walking down East Main.
3: Yeah. About a block up the line, I see George. You know that crazy walk of his, the way one shoulder of the left one is always lower than the other? It's always easy to tell him that far away.
2: Get on with it.
3: Anyways, all of a sudden, up comes a prowl car alongside George. The door opens, in jumps George, like he was used to it all his life. Just in with the cops. About an hour later, I'm in the drugstore across from the station house. Out comes George and walks away.
2: That don't prove nothing. Maybe they had a piece on him from the prowl car.
1: That was the day they picked up Stan right out of his hideaway. Nobody knew where he was, except us and George.
4: What else?
1: The day before they broke up the game back of Marty's laundry, George was down at the DA's office. 2 days before they shot it out with Johnny Sugar, I saw him make a pinch on George. A rap that didn't stick more than 3 hours.
4: That's enough.
2: Me too. When do we give it to him, Dasher?
1: Tonight, if we can find him.
4: We'll find him.
2: Want me to look? George likes me.
1: We'll all look. Two by two.
2: What's the pitch?
1: You'll stay with me. We'll make the candy store at Seneca and Newcastle our headquarters. Harry, you take Ollie. Work out of the all-night beanery over at Lincoln and Park. That's near the garage where the kid stashed that hot car. We'll check by phone from the pay stations. Whoever finds George talks him into a small game in the garage. No shooting, understand? I want Georgie to know why and how he's getting it.

0: Any calls, Ali?
1: Nothing. This is my third cup of coffee and nothing. How much coffee do you think I can drink?
0: Never mind that. George will be around sometime tonight. If we miss him, we'll hear from Dasher.
1: We ain't gonna miss him.
0: You got something there, pal.
2: How much longer are we gonna walk, Dasher?
3: To the refinery.
2: Why do we use the car? My feet are killing me.
3: George wouldn't get in a car. Any of our worst shoes are outside. The dams don't care if you got big feet.
2: I suppose Harry and Ollie found it?
3: Is Red dead? Bob's got a message over at the store.
2: This kind of thing always spoils a party for me.
3: Think how the party's going to be spoiled for Georgie.

0: I never noticed before. It's awful quiet this time of night.
1: All morning. That's why I said no guns.
0: I get it.
2: I stole George. Take a look at this. Over here on the lamp post.
0: What is it?
2: A note. Read it.
0: Meet me in my office Wednesday, 10 a.m. Tom Edwards. Hey, that's the DA.
2: Let's walk. I said you will plant that note on George. When the cops find him, they'll find a note. They'll say the boys will get it and print it.
0: And everybody will know George was a stoolie. They'll pin it on us.
2: Don't worry, kid. First, Edwards is DA in the next county. He couldn't be interested in us. Two, I want everybody to know. The other pigeons will know, too. I think the warning will take.
0: Dasher, you're a genius.
2: You're smart enough, anyway.
0: Dasher, up ahead. Close to the buildings. Up the side of the street.
2: It's dark in there. Wait till we get near the lamppost. Yeah, it's Georgie. I know that walk any place. Come on, kid.
0: Thanks.
2: Hi, Georgie. What's your hurry?
3: Oh, hiya, Dasher.
2: Going any place special?
3: No. No place special.
0: Interested in a little game, maybe?
3: Maybe? What's cooking?
0: Blackjack.
3: Oh, I'm lucky at Blackjack. Where?
2: Central Garage. We made a deal with the Grace Monkeys. Let us over, go over and take a hand.
3: Sure. Why not?
0: Let's walk. Why are you so lucky at Blackjack, George?
3: Oh, any combination of seven is my lucky number.
0: I get it. Think you ought to play tonight?
3: Why not?
0: Today's the 11th.
3: Oh, the date don't mean nothing.
0: Just the cards?
3: And the dice.
2: There's Bob's corner.
0: Lights are still on around here.
2: Not our show at the movie. Wouldn't pay for Pop to keep open otherwise.
0: You'd pay Pop to stay open only for us.
2: In the other neighborhood, it'd attract too many nosy cops. Wait for me. I'll only be in there.
0: Yeah, sure.
3: I will be here. Now, like I was saying, kid, any company...
2: Any messages, Pop?
4: No, nothing from nobody.
2: How's business?
4: Any business? How can it?
2: Anybody in the back room? I want to use the phone.
4: Nobody in back, nobody in front either. If it gets no better, I'll give it up and try it.

0: Yeah.
1: Harry?
0: Right.
1: We got him.
0: Check.
1: 15 minutes.
0: And double check.
2: That's quick.
1: And to the point. That pun.
2: Yeah.
1: Anybody wants to know, the kid and I have been in and out of here all evening.
2: That's the truth.
1: See you, Pop. Good luck with the sodas.

0: We almost there, Dasher?
1: Almost. Why?
0: My feet hurt.
2: That's what I said just before we met you. Funny.
1: They're okay now.
0: I thought you said Central Garage, Dasher.
1: Yeah?
0: Where are we going, Dasher?
1: Going? We're not going. We're there.
2: Yeah, you heard him, Georgie. We're there.
0: This garage?
1: Sure. What's wrong with the garage? Just the place for a nice friendly game. Come on up the ramp, Georgie.
0: I don't feel like playing, Dasher.
1: Sure you do. You said so.
0: Yeah, but I just remembered. I don't have no dough on me.
3: You won't need any dough, Georgie.
4: No. No dough for this game, Georgie.
0: Holly. You hit too? What's going on?
2: Ramp, Georgie.
1: We got a new game, Georgie. It's called Stick the Pigeon.
0: No, you didn't.
1: Well, I came inside before he reached the whole neighborhood.
4: Get up, get up
1: there. Just look at the dishes. Get him in the back, way back. Come on.
0: That's it. No! No, I didn't do nothing. Honest, I'm clean.
1: Outstand. Out of mind.
0: Oh,
1: I put Johnny Sugar.
0: I couldn't help it, Dasher. They had it on me for that Mercer Street job. They was going to fry me if I didn't talk.
2: Now,
1: Dasher. What else did you tell him?
0: Nothing. Nothing, I swear. Let me go, Dasher. Let me live, Dasher. Dasher.
1: Show him, Harry. No.
4: Only 4 feet long, Georgie.
0: No, they're not the rope.
1: Why, you're not far in, kid.
2: Still, makes a hole about a 16th of an inch across. Big enough.
0: Now shoot me, Dasher. Not the pitch. Shoot me.
1: You're gonna burn, Dan. Marty will work his hands off in a jute mill. Johnny will go to the rock. We head stoolies. And in a very few minutes, you, my friend, are going to be one dead pigeon. Okay, son.
0: No! I don't want to die! No, please!
1: Don't let me forget the note, kid. This pigeon is going to make a real fancy dress package.
5: In just a moment, Crime Does Not Pay will continue with Dead Pigeon.

0: Now, we continue with Crime Does Not Pay, starring Myron McCormick as Louis the Dasher Monroe in Dead Pigeon. They found George, the dead pigeon, next morning. The stolen car into which his body was tossed was abandoned on a quiet, tree-shaded residential street. A passing policeman noticed the cloth of George's coat caught in the door of the locked car. One look through the window and that particular policeman was on his way to the nearest call box. Shortly thereafter, prowl cars, squad cars, an assistant medical examiner and the wagon from the city morgue converged on the spot. That tree-shaded residential street was quiet no longer.
1: The ME is through, Lieutenant. Death by multiple stab wounds and strangling.
2: Pockets?
1: Nothing except this. Meet me, my office, Wednesday, 10 a.m., Tom Edwards.
2: Oh, Billy Dew from the DA.
1: Yeah, next county. Must have been a stoolie.
2: We'll find out since we take his prints. Let's have a look at him.
1: He's a mess, whoever he was.
2: So's the car. Boys checking the plates?
1: Well, that won't give us anything. It'll be from another car. Standard practice. This one wasn't pretty, even living.
2: What's this black stuff on his back?
1: Smells like oil to me.
2: Yeah, it is oil. That's funny, on his shirt, not on his jacket.
1: You know how they operate. Pull his jacket over his head and let him have it. It falls on his shirt.
2: Yeah. Oil. Look, Sorrell, not one word to the newspaper boys about that note.
1: Why not, Lieutenant? They'd love it.
2: I know, but that's a warning to other stoolies. We're not doing any favors for the gangs yet. And run a check of all public garages within, say, 5 miles of here.
1: That's a large order, Lieutenant.
2: I know, Sorrell, but that oil comes from the floor of a garage. I'll bet on it. And I want to know which garage has a record of a car like this one. We might pick up some interesting leads that way. Never can tell.
1: Company's come, Lieutenant. Picked up Joey here when he came to work tonight. Lieutenant Swenson, this is Joe.
2: Hello, Joe. They still call you the baker?
3: No more, Lieutenant. I'm going straight now. I got this job and been sticking to it. Honest.
1: He's washing cars at that certain garage.
2: Well, just tell us the truth, Joe. You'll be all right.
3: I don't know nothing, Lieutenant. I pick up and deliver cars, too. I'm out of the garage most of my shift.
2: Yeah, we know that. You're reporting to the probation officer, Joe?
3: Yes, sir.
2: I thought so. You know, I think you're a lucky break for us.
3: Me? Lucky for you?
2: Sorrell, get a chair for our friend Joe.
1: Of course, Lieutenant.
2: Won't you sit down, Joe? Sit down.
3: Yes, sir.
2: Now start talking, Joe.
3: What about?
2: Oh, stop that. You know about accessory after the fact.
3: I don't know nothing.
2: There was no call either to pick up or deliver at your garage from midnight last night until 4:12 this morning. The record's here on this sheet. You were there.
3: All right. All right, I was sleeping in one of the cars where I could hear the phone.
2: And hear and see a murder committed. The murder, our medical examiner says, took place between 1 and 4 a.m. this morning. That left bloodstains in the rear corner. That left oil smears on the back of the victim. You didn't sleep through anything like that, Joe. Now stop stalling, or you'll go back to your cell up the river.
3: Have a hard look, Lieutenant. If I talk, I'm good as dead.
2: If you talk, you'll live longer and better. Better than behind bars, Joe.
3: I can't. I can't. He was a stoolie. They'll give it to me the same way.
2: Then you saw it. You did see it.
3: I'm scared to talk, Lieutenant. I want to live. I want to live.
2: For the lily. All right, sir. I'll take him down to Davis Street Jail and lock him up.
3: But I didn't do anything.
2: You're a material witness. And your bail is going to be as high as the DA can get the judge to make it.
4: Ain't no playground. Keep moving.
5: Blackie,
4: you
5: heard?
4: You know the
5: rules. Joe, the baker's here. Cell 23. Material witness, George the Pigeon. Pass it.
6: Check. Hey, Phil. Joe the baker. Cell 23. George the Pigeon. Material witness. Pass it.
4: I thought I just said no talking. Shut up, you hear?
6: Yes, I was talking, sir. Get word out, Joe the baker. Cell 23, material witness, George the Pigeon.
7: Gotcha. I'll pass it.
5: Here I am, Keys. That you, Ollie?
6: Yeah.
5: No name's Jerk.
6: Sorry, I heard something on the grapevine over Davis Street.
5: Spill it.
6: They got a witness on that pigeon killer.
5: They couldn't.
6: Who is it? Joe the Baker, remember?
5: Yeah. Where was he?
6: Asleep in a car. Noise woke him up.
5: Brother. Dash or want to know about this. That way you earned your money this time. He set the bail.
6: Yeah. $100,000. Looks like they want to keep him.
5: All the lousy breaks.
1: And a character like that. Okay, Ollie, we'll get him out.
5: Spring him?
1: No, legitimate. We'll bail him out.
5: Well, we get the 100 G's.
1: Don't worry about that. The Constitution says no big bail or something. I'll send the mouthpiece into court in the morning. You'll get that bail reduced and we'll put it up. Get it?
5: And then what?
1: When Joe the Baker walks out, we'll be waiting for him. He'll jump there, all right. They'll never find him. That'll be worth every cent it'll cost us.

0: Okay, pal, you can have bail now.
1: Me? Who put up 100 G's for me?
0: How should I know? Only it wasn't that much. Some mouthpiece talked to the judge. It's down to 10 G's.
2: So long, Joe. It was nice knowing ya.
3: Drop it for postcard, Joey, if you can.
1: Get going, pal. I ain't going.
0: What?
1: I don't know who put up the money. I ain't got no mouthpiece. I ain't going. Can't make me go if I don't want to. I don't want no bail. I want to stay here, here where I'm safe. You think I'm crazy? The minute I step on the street, I'm dead. I won't do it. Nobody can make me.
0: You getting me that straight, Ollie?
1: Straight like I got it. Our pal, the key, says Joe suddenly got smart and refused to bail.
0: What was him up?
1: Seems like the other characters in his cell block began wishing him goodbye. That's what he got. Wise.
0: I'd like to...
4: Easy, Dasher. That's my job.
0: Those dumb, stupid... Next thing you know, the baker will start to talk.
1: I wouldn't be surprised if we could just get him out for 30 seconds.
0: Yes, yes. Haven't you any imagination? Figure something.
1: As long as he stays in there, who can touch him?
4: Well, how about a writ or something?
0: Well, they're holding him as a material witness without a charge for his own protection.
1: It don't look good to me. We can't get him out and we can't get in.
0: Can't we? What are we paying the jailer for? A news broadcast?
4: Maybe you've got something, Dasher.
1: The first time I ever heard of anybody who wanted to get into jail. You got an idea, Dasher?
0: Why can't Joe have a visitor?
1: No reason why not. Oh, no, Dasher. This is one job that's not for me.
0: What's so tough? Our boyfriend lets one of us in. We get to Joe. The keys, turns his back. A fast shift, and that's that.
4: Dasher, you mean... right in his cell?
0: Oh, the visitor's room, not regular hours. Maybe 10 o'clock at night. Keys will play along. He'd better. He has to go home when he's off shift.
4: It, don't feel right, Dasher. Too close to the line.
0: If Joe the Baker speaks up in court, we're over the line.
4: You better count me out, Dasher.
1: Hey, me too. I need room to work. Jail's no place for me.
0: Ollie?
1: I get a rash every time I go near a jail. They don't agree with me. Honest, Dasher. But I'll wait outside with a car.
0: I get it. You're all turning chicken.
1: Do we gotta take care of him that way?
0: If there was any other way, wouldn't I figure it?
4: Yeah, sure you wouldn't.
1: Hey, couldn't we draw straws or something? Short man has to go in.
0: No straws. A job like this, you have to want to do or you'll slip someplace. All right. This is the way it has to be. Ollie.
1: Yes.
0: Contact your pal.
1: Okay.
0: So the baker gets a visitor. Good night.

0: What's that?
1: You got a visitor, Jill.
0: Visitor? Me?
1: Who want to see me, and since when visitors 10 o'clock at night?
0: You ask too many questions. Come on.
1: Hey, I don't understand.
0: Come on your feet, Joey. Let's go.
1: Okay, I'm coming.
2: Hey, this ain't the way to the visitor's room.
0: Well, not the day room. At night, we got a special place down near the kitchen.
2: Yeah. Okay.
0: It's in here, Joey. Hello, Joey. Nice to see you.
2: Yes, sir.
0: Shut up. I'll use my name.
2: Keep away from me. Keep away. Help! Keith! Hey, Keith!
0: Keith won't help you. He's gone to bed.
2: Don't come near me. Don't. I'll call you, Dasher. Don't come close.
0: Put down that baseball bat, Joe. Take your medicine like a man.
2: Ice cream. Chocolate ice cream. We use the bat to pack the ice cream freezer. Put it break.
0: Put it down, Joe. Be nice, and I'll make it quick. Otherwise, in the belly. Come on, put it down, Joe.
2: I won't. You don't get me, Dash. I'll break your arm. Put away that cube, Dash. Put it away.
0: You're gonna get it, Joe, just the way Georgie got it, and you know about that.
2: I saw you. Keep away from me, Dash.
3: Well, get those
0: back.
3: All right,
0: Dasher,
3: drop that knife.
0: Get out, Flatfoot.
2: I thought he was going to cut me.
3: I will, you lousy.
0: Get away from me, y'all. Got a hard chin, Dasher.
3: Oh, my jaw. And George crushed you.
0: Bracelets on him, Sorrell. You didn't figure we'd have a tail on you, did you, Dasher? You didn't figure we'd pick up Ollie and the kid and Harry in the car outside. And you didn't figure to fry for killing Georgie, did you, Dasher? You just didn't figure a lot of things.
4: Crime does not pay. Mylon McCormick, who has starred as Louie the Dasher in Dead Pigeon, will be back with you in just a moment.

0: Now, here in person is Myron McCormick.
1: Don't many of you believe that the world of Louis the Dasher, Ohio Ollie, and George the Pigeon is a world of fantasy, drawn from the vivid imagination of a writer of crime stories? I'm glad that you can believe this, but the fact remains that you must not believe it, because this world really exists. This is shocking, I know. And you have every right to ask not only what is to be done about it, but how it happened, and how such things can be prevented. The police do what can be done. This underworld came into being largely because of the kind of greed that breeds in slums and dire poverty. These things can be rooted out at their source. This is a basic goal toward which our civilization is moving. When we have reached that goal, you and I and all good citizens, then we will have demonstrated once and for all that crime does not pay.
0: Thank you, Myron McCormick. 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Technical advisor is Burton B. Turton. The event's character is vicious. Any similarity is purely coincidental.

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2: 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Petri Wine brings you Basil Rathbone and Nigel Bruce in the new adventures of Sherlock Holmes. The Petri family, the family that took time to bring you good wine, invite you to listen to Dr. Watson tell us another exciting adventure he shared with his old friend, that master detective, Sherlock Holmes. So let's settle back comfortably and listen. And while you're getting settled, I'd like to know if you like seafood. And by seafood, I mean everything from broiled lobster to fried halibut. Because if you like seafood, any seafood, you'll love it together with Petri California Sauterne. Fish and Petri Sauterne were made for each other. No kidding. Boy, I'll never in my life forget a broiled brook trout on the plate in front of me and a glass of well-chilled Petri Sauterne right next to it. Mm. That fish and that Sauterne. Mm. Petri Sauterne has a pale golden color that's really good to look at. And as for taste, well, that Petri flavor is really something. Take my word for it and try it, won't you? Well, and I'll tell you something else. Try that Petri Sauterne with chicken sometime. Look, I better stop before I get hungry all over again, but just remember this. The best friend a good meal ever had is a glass of Petri wine. And now let's keep our appointment with the good Dr. Watson. Good evening, Doctor.
3: Good evening, Mr. Bartell. Come over here and join me by the fire.
2: I didn't think it was cold enough for a fire tonight, Doctor.
3: Oh, I suppose it isn't really, but there was one late, so I just couldn't resist putting a match to it.
2: Fire's a good accompaniment to storytelling anyway.
3: Yes, my boy, a fire and a glass of port. Care to join me in one?
2: Thanks, Doctor. So, you're going to tell us a sea story tonight.
3: Yes, Mr. Bartell. The whole adventure took place aboard a small steamer as it plowed through the stormy seas of the Indian Ocean. Here's your glass, my boy.
2: Thanks. And what were you and the great Sherlock Holmes doing on the Indian Ocean, may I ask?
3: On our way to Calcutta to solve the case of the vanishing elephant of Parvati Pur.
2: Oh, yes, the story you told us a few weeks ago.
3: That's quite right, my boy. In the summer of 1894, we left Liverpool aboard the steamship Lucifer. It wasn't a large ship, and as both the Mediterranean and the Red Sea proved somewhat, shall we say, unfriendly, I may tell you the first part of the voyage was quite unpleasant. In fact, until we left Aden, I'd spent most of the time in my cabin. I'm not much of a sailor, you know. However, as we headed eastward towards Colombo, the weather cleared up a bit, and I came on desk and joined home. I remember on the second night out of Aden, we paced the decks together. The stars above us twinkled, the promise of a bright tomorrow. And the faint tinkle of a piano being played in the passenger lounge formed a perfect setting for an evening stroll. And it seems like yesterday, as Holmes said.
4: What Watson, it's good to see you on your feet again.
3: Yes, it's good to be on them, Holmes. It's been a miserable trip for me so far.
4: The captain told me tonight that we can expect good weather between here and Kalabati. Our next port of call.
3: I thought Colombo was the next stop. And where is Kalabati, whatever you call it? Anyway, I never heard of the place.
4: It's a tiny island in the Indian Ocean. It's a British protectorate. Those are the only facts I was able to glean from the encyclopedia in the ship's library.
3: Did you ask the captain why we're sitting there?
4: No, I didn't. We're traveling incognito. I thought it wiser not to ask too many questions.
3: I find this incognito business something of a strain. Every time a steward calls me Mr. Hamish, I can't think who on earth he's talking to.
4: Ah, whereas I find myself answering to Mr. Mycroft almost automatically. By the way, old chap, now that you're going to mix with the ship's passengers, I suggest that you adopt a Scotch accent. It would seem more appropriate for Mr. Hamish, and I don't want anyone aboard to suspect our true identity.
3: Oh, I'll do my best, but I must say, Holmes, I think you're being unnecessarily mysterious.
4: Possibly I've been influenced by reading too many of your rather florid stories of our adventures together.
3: My stories are not florid. They're all perfectly true.
4: Oh, don't be angry with me, old chap. Don't be angry, please. By the way, you'll be interested to know that I've unearthed a little mystery aboard this boat.
3: I trust you to do that. Where is she? I mean, what?
4: Oh, you observe that suite of twins on the bridge deck above us?
3: Yeah? What about them?
4: Well, I've been watching them during my nightly strolls for the past 2 weeks. The suite is occupied and the blinds are never raised. But I've never seen meals taken in there. I presume, therefore, that it must contain a private galley and a cook.
3: I don't see anything mysterious about that. It's probably occupied by some wealthy invalid.
4: Oh, possibly. Another interesting fact is that the occupants are not entered on the ship's passenger list.
3: It all sounds very mysterious. There's probably a perfectly simple explanation. But in any case, you must save your energies for the problem that awaits us in India. You're Mr. Mycroft now, remember that.
4: I will, Mr. Hamish.
3: Mr. Mycroft?
4: Yes, Mr. Hamish?
3: Would you care to join me for a wee drop of brandy in the smoking room?
4: Mr. Hamish, I shall be delighted.
3: Excellent brandy. Excellent.
4: Watson, you notice that rather garrulous gentleman over there in the corner?
3: You mean the one at the table with the oriental looking fellow?
4: Yes, the talkative man is the ship's doctor, but I haven't seen the other gentleman before on this voyage.
3: I wonder if he's an occupant of the mysterious suite on the bridge deck.
4: Let's go over and talk to him, shall we? And remember the accent, Mr. Hamish.
5: And so, Verda, when we landed at Colombo, I decided to take Mrs. Abbott for a moonlight rickshaw drive through the cinnamon gardens. Did you gentlemen want to see me?
4: If you'll excuse us, Dr. Harris, my friend Mr. Hamish and I were having a little argument, and we thought that perhaps you might be able to settle it for us.
5: An argument? Oh, I love a good argument. Sit down, gentlemen. This is Mr. Verda.
6: How do you do, gentlemen?
3: Good evening, sir. My name is Hamish, and this is my friend, Mr. Mycroft.
6: I'm so happy to meet you, gentlemen.
4: Now, how do you know, Mr. Verda?
5: Now, gentlemen, tell me what you're arguing about.
4: Well, Doctor,
5: a good argument.
4: You see, it wasn't exactly an argument. My friend Mr. Hamish insists that the Suez Canal was built by a Dutchman in 1870. I'm convinced that it was built by Lesseps, a Frenchman, in 1869. We thought you'd know.
5: You flatter me. I'm only a ship's doctor, not an historian. Ask Verdi. He probably knows.
4: Can you settle the question for us, sir?
6: I can, Mr. Mycroft. You're almost correct. The canal was opened in 1869. Though its construction began 10 years previously. De Lesseps, a French engineer, was in charge of the operation. There is a statue of him in Port Said Harbor, built to commemorate his skill and enterprise.
4: Oh, much obliged to you, Mr. Verda. Hamish, I think that I win my bet.
3: I'm afraid you do, if you're sure of your facts, Mr. Verda.
6: I'm sufficiently sure of them, Mr. Hamish, to venture a small wager myself.
3: No. I think I'll not make any more bets on the subject, thank you.
6: Well, gentlemen, if you will excuse me, I shall return to my cabin now.
3: Oh, don't go. No, don't go, sir. You'll make us feel as if we'd driven you away.
6: Oh, not at all, Mr. Hamish. I enjoyed meeting you both, but I have some letters to write. Good evening, gentlemen.
3: He's a charming person.
4: Charming and extremely knowledgeable.
5: Bit of a bore, if you ask me. You two fellas enjoyed the trip?
3: I'm just beginning to. It takes a little time to get my sea legs, you know.
4: Dr. Harris, how long have you been on the ship?
5: 4 years. This is my third trip east on the Lucifer.
4: Uh-huh. Why? Well, there's something that puzzles me on board this ship. I'm sure that you would explain it to me.
5: And what is it?
4: Well, the suite of cabins on the bridge deck. Who occupies them?
5: Wouldn't you like to know?
3: I don't know we would, and that's why my friend asked you.
5: Well, I'll tell you. Though it's supposed to be a secret.
6: But there'll be no harm in telling you now, for we're dropping anchor off the island of Cavarati in the morning. In that suite of rooms is the Rani of Cavarati herself. She has her own staff of servants and everything. What do you think of that?
4: Oh, how very interesting. And is the Oriental gentleman who left the table when we arrived part of our entourage?
6: He is, sir. He's the sort of prime minister of Cavarati. This whole affair is very hush-hush. Rani returning to her country, afraid someone might make an attack on her life. Has to keep it all hush-hush. Cavarati is an island that's had a lot of trouble.
4: You seem to be remarkably well informed about the place, sir.
6: Yeah, I should be. I used to practice there in my younger days.
3: Really, very interesting.
6: Yes, I could tell you strange tales about the island. I remember... Oh, hello. See that fella coming into the lounge?
3: You mean the big one with the grey hair?
6: Yes. That's Sir Christopher Wyatt. Owns all the tea plantations on Cavarati. He's a dull fella, but I'll call him over. Wyatt, come over and join us. Be careful. We'll talk your head off if you give him half a chance. Ah, draw up a chair, Wyatt. We were just talking about Cavarati.
7: It seems to me that would be a good subject to keep away from. At least till after tomorrow, Harris.
6: What do you mean?
7: You know perfectly well what I mean. I should have thought that after your own experience on Cavarati, you'd have learned a little discretion.
6: You're talking like a schoolmaster, Wyatt. Why don't you just sit down and have a drink and be friendly?
7: Thank you, I prefer my own company.
6: Pompous ass.
4: You and Sir Christopher don't seem on the best of terms, sir.
6: I know too much about him. He's afraid of me. That's what he is.
3: Look at this girl coming into the room. Great scut. She's good looking.
4: Judging by our Oriental costume, she must be a member of the Rani's retinue.
6: She's coming to our table. Yes, my dear. What is it?
8: Which of you gentlemen is Mr. Mycroft, please?
4: I am.
8: My mistress sends her compliments and asks that you will call on her in her suite.
4: And who is your mistress, may I ask?
8: Her Highness. The Rani of Cavarati.
4: Oh, I shall be delighted. Please tell the Rani that I shall pay my respects without delay. We will join her in a few minutes.
8: Very well, Mr. Mike.

0: You know, Holmes, this is pretty exciting. The girl's just brought us a message. It was a stunning creature. Imagine what the Rani herself must be like.
1: Oh, what an incurable romanticist you are, Watson. I suppose you picture the Rani clad in oriental splendor, reclining like an odalisk on silken cushions.
0: No, no, no. There's no need to make fun of me, old boy.
1: Here we are, Captain.
2: Ah, it is you, gentlemen. Follow me, please.
3: Come in.
2: Her Highness, the Rani of Kavarate.
3: All right, Regina, you can offer it.
2: Yes, Your Highness.
3: Well, me lads, don't look so startled. Come in and sit down.
0: Your Highness, I...
3: What's the matter? What's the matter? Don't I fit into your picture of a Rani? What did you expect, a slant-eyed beauty with a veil and big hips? Well, I've got the big hips, all right.
1: Your Highness...
3: Never mind, Your Highness. Sit yourself down and talk free and easy-like. I may as well begin by telling you that I know who you both are. Mr. Sherlock Holmes and Dr. Watson.
0: Dear me.
3: I've seen you in the good old days in London, you know.
1: May I ask if our visit is purely a social one, or are you in need of professional advice?
3: Oh, a little of both, Mr. Holmes, a little of both. And we'll start off with being social. Rumor.
4: Mem Sahib.
3: Champagne.
4: Botachi, Mem Sahib.
0: If you'll pardon my asking you, madam, but I've never seen you before, somehow.
3: Oh, that's a question I always have to answer. Yes, you probably have, Dr. Watson. You see, I was in the chorus at Daly's Theatre in London for quite a few years. Until the Roger of Cavarotti decided I'd look better on his island than I did in front of the footlights.
1: Your husband, the Roger, is dead, isn't he?
3: Yes, he was killed playing polo.
4: Champagne, ma'am, side.
3: Polo. Champagne for the sector.
4: Atcha.
3: He doesn't speak English, so I'll get along with telling him my troubles. Mr. Holmes, somebody's trying to kill me.
0: Kill you? It's Scott.
1: May I ask what reason you have for saying that, madam?
3: You may, Mr. Holmes. Before I left England, I had threatening letters warning me that if I ever went back to Cavarotti, I'd never get to the island alive. I got another letter in Port Stowe that said the same thing.
1: You kept these letters, I trust?
3: No, I didn't. I tore them up. I never did pay attention to letters that weren't signed.
0: Well, that's a great pity, madam. Those letters might have been invaluable.
3: Well, it's too late to think about that now, Dr. Watson. Here's what's on my mind. I land at Cavarotti in the morning, and if anyone's up to a bit of no good, tonight's their last chance.
1: You destroyed the threatening letters, madam, thereby indicating that you did not believe in the threats, and yet you now appear to feel that you are in danger. I wonder what made you change your mind.
3: The Ace of Spades.
0: Yes, I don't understand you, madam.
3: In the last 2 days, every time I tell my fortune, I get the Ace of Spades. Now, you know what that means. Death.
1: Oh, come now, madam. If you'll pardon my saying so, that's a very childish superstition.
3: Well, the cards have never lied to me yet. Oh, you can laugh at it if you like, but I know.
1: Well, do you mind if I ask you a few questions?
3: Anything you like, Mr. Holmes. Fire away.
1: How long is it since you were in Cavarotti?
3: About 18 months. We were in England when my husband died, and I couldn't face the idea of going to that island alone. In 3 months ago, Verda... Oh, he's the chief minister of Cavarotti.
0: Yes, madam. We met him for a moment in the lounge.
3: Verda came over to England to persuade me it was my duty as the Rani to go back.
1: I see. As far as you know, have you any enemies among the passengers on board the ship?
3: Oh, that's an odd one to answer, Mr. Holmes. But I can tell you right here in my suite there's someone who doesn't like me. A girl, Raduna, the one that brought you my message. She was in love with the Roger herself. I know she hates me, even though she did stay with me in England after my husband died.
1: How about Ferrer, your minister?
3: Oh, he's all right. My husband thought the world of him, and he's been wonderful to me.
1: He came from Cavarotti recently, you say, to persuade you to return there.
3: That's right, Mr. Holmes. Well, Bruma seems to be all right after drinking that champagne, so it'll be safe for us to have some now. Champagne on lock, Edo?
4: Both at your name, side.
0: Well, I've been burning with curiosity to know why you gave him a glass of champagne a few minutes ago, and yet we didn't have any.
1: Well, surely that's obvious, Watson. Mm-hmm. Fulma is the official poison taster, isn't he, madam?
3: That's right, Mr. Holmes. He tastes everything I eat or drink before I do. And if it doesn't affect him, then I know it's safe. Good have brought him over to England when he came to fetch me. On the island of Cavarotti, poisoning's quite an other, you know.
1: There were two people in the smoking room tonight who seemed to know quite a lot about your island. The ship's doctor, a rather garrulous gentleman by the name of Harris, and Sir Christopher Wyatt, who owns tea plantations on the island. Do you know either of them, madam?
3: I should say I do, both of them. Dr. Harris isn't any good. He was on the island for a bit, but got into some kind of trouble, and my husband had him thrown out.
1: And how about Sir Christopher Wyatt?
3: Oh, Chris is all right. I saw quite a bit of him in London after my husband's death. As a matter of fact, Well, if I weren't going back to Cabarotti, I don't think he'd be on the boat at all. He hasn't been there for over 5 years, ever since he had a row with my husband over the wages he paid the native labor.
1: It seems to me that several people aboard this boat have a personal interest in the island of Cabarotti. Interests that might be influenced by your death.
0: Yes, that's what I was going to say, madam. I think we should keep an eye on you.
3: Oh, that's just what I was hoping you'd say, Doctor. You see, I'm giving a bit of a supper party tonight. All the people we've been talking about have been invited. And I thought if you two were to be here, perhaps you'd be on the lookout for any funny business. How about it?
0: Well, of course we'll come. We'll be home.
1: I think it might be a good idea. Though I would suggest that we retain our incognitos as Mr. Hamish and Mr. Mycroft.
3: Whatever you say, Mr. Holmes. And now, let's have that.

0: You know, Holmes, I remember the Rani when she was in the courts at Daly's. She looked stunning in tights. There was one night I...
1: Yes, Mr. Holmes, don't mind. At the moment, there's a question I want to ask you.
0: Oh, sir?
1: Is your metal bag fully equipped with all the antidotes to poison?
0: Poison? It's ridiculous. How could the Rani be poisoned when she has a poison taster?
1: My dear Watson, you mustn't...
2: Help! Help!
0: What the blazes is...
1: Come on, Watson. That car came through the companionway.
0: There are two figures struggling by the rail there.
1: Good heavens. One of them has pushed the other down the companionway.
0: Ah! Good Lord. His skull smashed in. I'm afraid that he...
3: What's happened?
1: Sir Christopher Wyatt. What are you doing here?
3: I was taking a stroll. I heard a yell from this direction and came here as fast as I could.

0: good food. And I know your family gets good food, and I know that Petri Burgundy is a good wine. In fact, it's a perfect mealtime wine. Try it and see. And now, Dr. Watson, tell us what happened next. You said you found the ship's doctor dead at the foot of the companionway?
1: Yes, Mr. Bartell. His neck had been broken instantly.
0: Imagine there was a good deal of excitement aboard.
1: No, my boy, as a matter of fact, there wasn't. We managed to get the body back to its cabin without attracting attention. Holmes, after revealing his true identity, was able to persuade the captain to hush up the killing until after the Rani's party had taken place.
0: Well, he didn't want to scare the murderer, I guess. What happened next, Doctor?
1: Holmes and I returned to our cabin to dress for the party. Holmes, I remember, was in a state of suppressed excitement. He spoke quietly and deliberately.
2: Watson, surely it's obvious why the doctor was murdered?
1: Well, it isn't obvious to me.
2: It's elementary, my dear fellow. If you're planning a subtle murder by poison, how wise to remove the one man who might save the victim's life, a doctor.
1: Oh, you keep harping on poisoning. It seems to me it would be the last way a murderer would try to dispose of the Rani. Everything she touches is first tested by the poison tester.
2: Exactly. That's why I call it a subtle murder attempt. Didn't you notice the physical attributes of Pruma, the poison tester?
1: Which in particular, Holmes?
2: His unusually glossy hair, his remarkably clear complexion, his figure. Look here. Just some bunting, will you?
1: What's that?
2: I presume that in your medical bag you have a supply of magnesia.
1: Naturally.
2: Do you also have hydrated ferric oxide?
1: Yes, I do.
2: Splendid. And it's for your party.
1: Funny things to take to a party, I must say.
2: True, my dear fellow, but I'm afraid that this party may not prove as convivial as the Rani thinks.

0: Holmes, it's nearly 1 in the morning. Everything seems to be going splendidly.
1: It seems to be, Watson, but keep your eyes on Arani.
0: Yes, I have been. The poison test has tested everything that passed her lips. We, Dr. Doris, to you, Sir Christopher. You having a good time?
2: Yes, indeed, thank you, Mr. Hamish. How about you, Mr. Mycroft?
1: Oh, Arani's a perfect hostess. Who could help having a good time?
2: I don't think that girl, Regina, should be here, though. I don't want to be pompous, but after all, she's only a glorified servant.
1: Well, possibly the laws of etiquette are not so strict in Cavallati as they are in London, Sir Christopher.
2: Oh, perhaps you're right. But I don't trust the girl. Something's shifty about her. I've told Arani more than once. Oh, well, I suppose it's none of my business. I think I'll try and persuade Arani to sing us one of her old songs.
0: He doesn't trust Aduna, and I don't trust him. I don't think it was an accident that we found him near the body of Dr. Harris.
1: Shh. Here comes Vera.
3: I trust you gentlemen are enjoying yourself.
1: Very much, Mr. Vera, thank you. I imagine you must be excited at the prospect of returning to Cavallati.
3: I am, Mr. Mycroft. Though I only left it 3 months ago, it has seemed more like 3 years.
0: Do you tell what time we'll arrive there?
3: I am told that we shall be there in 5 hours, Mr. Hamish.
0: Oh, look, Lorana's at the piano. She must be going to give us a tune.
1: Yes, let's move a little closer, shall we?
4: Chrissy has asked me to sing something. Yeah, my voice isn't what it used to be, and don't I know it. But me spirit's the same, and that's enough to put a number over. So, all right, boys, here we go. My sweetheart's the man in the moon. I'm going to marry him soon. It would fill me with bliss just to give him one kiss. But I know that a dozen I never would miss. I'll go up in a great big... Oh.
5: Great Scott, she... Quick,
1: Watson, your medical bag. I'll lock the door.
5: Quick, go, Holmes.
6: Bring some water, please.
7: Help me. Oh, please, help me.
6: What's the matter?
5: Don't be frightened, madam. I'll take care of you.
7: Give me water. Oh, such pain.
5: All the symptoms of arsenic poisoning. Now I know why Holmes asked me if I had any magnesia. Helicoxide.
7: Do something for me, Doctor. I'm dying.
5: Don't worry, Your Highness. You're not going to die.

0: She's going to live, Holmes. Ah, gracious me, I'm tired. It's touch and go there for a while, though.
1: Well done, Watson, old chap, well done.
2: Now that she's out of danger, why can't we all go back to our cabins? It's nearly dawn, and we've been locked in here since 1 o'clock. You've no right to do this, you know.
1: Possibly not, Sir Christopher, but there's a murderer in this cabin, and I don't intend to let him escape.
3: Mr. Holmes, what happened? How could I have been poisoned when Filmer tasted everything first? Why wasn't he poisoned?
1: For a very simple reason, Your Highness. The murderer has been conditioning Filmer for over a year.
3: What do you mean?
1: He's been feeding him gradually increasing doses of arsenic.

0: arsenic until he has finally become immune to the poison.
1: Great Scott, I never thought of that.
0: Homer's glossy hair, his complexion, and stout figure are all typical of a person who consumes arsenic regularly.
1: But who could have done it?
0: Only one person had the opportunity.
2: Well, tell us who that person is.
0: No, not you, Sir Christopher, not you. For you haven't been on the island for years, whereas Homer returned from Karabati but 3 months ago. Viduna has also been in London with her mistress for the past 18 months, remember? The answer is obvious.
3: You did it, Verda. You brought the taster over when you came to fetch me. You prepared him for the year beforehand.
4: Of course I did. No white runner will ever rule over Cavarati.
1: And you murdered Dr. Harris.
4: Equally true. Mr. Holmes, give me the key to the door, please.
1: Quick.
4: Yeah. Oh, no.
1: Huh?
4: Do not come near me.
1: Oh.
4: Please throw it on the floor. Do not hesitate. You see this revolver? I should have no compunction in using it, I assure you.
0: How do you expect to escape, Vera?
4: The key, please. Thank you.
3: You'll never get away with this, Verda, you devil.
4: But I shall. We are now in the harbor of Cavarati. I shall swim ashore and arrange your welcome, my dear Rene. Turn your backs, please. Turn them! Thank you. Goodbye.
1: She's gone.
0: Come on, Watson. You have your revolver, Watson?
1: Yes, but I didn't get a chance to draw it. He had me covered.
0: Well, draw it now, old fellow. Aim for a leg or an arm and don't hesitate to shoot.
1: There he is, up on the lifeboat. He's coming up on the rail.
3: Where is he? Where did he go?
0: Up there on the rail above us, madam. He's going to dive.
3: Give me that revolver, Dr. Watson. Quick, that's it. Come down off there, Verda.
5: Who's... Edmund, keep out of my
1: face! There he goes! He's dived!
3: Ah!
0: Madam! You shot to kill!
3: Of course I did, Mr. Holmes. Remember that we're now in Cavarati waters. And that I, though I may not look like it at the moment, I am still the Ronnie of Cavarati.

0: Say, that was a swell story, Doctor. It had a lot of color and quite a bit of action.
1: Color and a bit of action? Well, I'm glad you liked it, my boy.
0: Oh, I did. Say, you know, that's not a bad idea. I mean, having someone taste everything before you eat it.
1: Oh, it's a very old idea. Very old. Very common, too, years ago.
0: You know the kind of job I'd like?
1: No? What's that?
0: I'd like to be the official taster for the Petri family. Boy, just think of all the Petri wine I get to taste. Petri to the right of me, Petri to the left of me. What a life. What wine?
1: Yeah, I wouldn't mind having that job myself.
0: You said it. The Petri family, you know, really knows how to make good wine. They've been making wine for generations. And because they've always owned and operated their own business ever since it was started way back in the 1800s, well, the Petri family has sure piled up plenty of skill and experience. Yes, they've been handing down in the family from father to son, from father to son, the fine art of turning luscious grapes into delicious wine. That's why you can't go wrong with any Petri wine. It must be good, because Petri took time to bring you good wine. Well, Doctor, what new story do you have lined up for us next week?
1: Next week, Mr. Bartell, I'm going to tell you an adventure that Sherlock Holmes and I had many years ago. It concerns a series of bonfires, an underground cellar full of gunpowder, and a strange death on the rooftops of London.

Tonight's Sherlock Holmes adventure is written by Dennis Green and Anthony Boucher and was suggested by an incident in the Sir Arthur Conan Doyle story, The Adventure of the Mazarin Stone. Mr. Rathbone appears through the courtesy of Metro-Goldwyn-Mayer and Mr. Bruce through the courtesy of Universal Pictures, where they are now starring in the Sherlock Holmes series. The Petri Wine Company of San Francisco, California, invites you to tune in again next week, same time, same station. This is Harry Bartell saying goodnight for the Petri family. Sherlock Holmes comes to you from our Hollywood studio. This is the Mutual Broadcasting System.

0: Quaker with a bang bang. 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The easy pep to wake the pep, and boy, the taste is well. Here comes Quaker with a bang bang. 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
1: Hello, gang. You ready for a riddle? Then answer me this.
0: Oh, it's not dilly.
1: Here it goes. Brothers and sisters, I have none. But this man's father is my father's son. Now, who is it?
0: Why, it's me. Isn't that a puppy?
1: Say, gang, but take it from me, your old pal Duck Browning. Yeah, if you take it from me, there's no beating this eating. I mean a bowl of Quaker Puff Wheat or Rice Barkies with milk and sugar and popped with your favorite fruit.
0: Man, no man. These giant breakfast grains of wheat or rice hit the spot. From first to last delicious spoonful, they just melt in your mouth.
1: And talk about flavor. Say, you get a nut-like flavor that stands out. And boy, oh boy, Quaker Puff Wheat and Rice Barkies are crisp and tender as nuts in November.
0: Yep, these kingpin kernels are shot from guns, exploded to 8 times normal size.
1: And here's something else that's important, too. They furnish restored natural grain amounts of vitamin B1, niacin, and iron. Good and good for you. 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So don't be missing out. Get both kinds. Quaker Puff Wheat and Puff Rice Barkies. 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They come only in the big Quaker packages that are red and blue. They're the ones for you.
2: Stand by.
0: Quaker with a bang bang. Bang bang.
1: Ask Mother. 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

0: From Hollywood, the Mutual Broadcasting System, in cooperation with Family Theater, brings you Margaret O'Brien, Rita Johnson, and John Howard in The Holdout Heart. 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
1: Thank you, Tony LaFama. Just a brief mention first of Family Theater's purpose. To light the lamp of prayer in all our lives. To light the lamp of harmony in all our homes. To light the lamp of peace in our times and in our world. And now, to Margaret O'Brien, John Howard, and Rita Johnson, starring in The Holdout Heart.

0: The county orphanage looked quite splendid to passing motorists, and they'd always ask, what place is that? Lawns carefully manicured, brave splashes of bright flowers here and there, a tall, soldierly border of iron pickets guarding it like a big estate. Yes, the exterior was sufficiently beautiful to stimulate the pride of the gardeners and subdue the interest of the taxpayers at large. But Margaret lived here, beyond the iron margin of the fence, beyond the flowers you mustn't pick, beyond the smooth lawns you mustn't walk on. And so did Tommy. Both fragments of the compressed heartache that every orphanage is, no matter how modern its buildings and right-intentioned its attendants. But this was Tommy's last day. Margaret and he had such good times together. And out by the fence...
1: Gee, Margaret, I've never seen you like this. Don't you want me to go? Of
2: course I do, you big chump.
1: Then stop sniffling. You're making me wish to Betsy I didn't get adopted.
2: Oh, don't be silly.
1: Well, then?
2: Miss Waller says folks hardly ever adopt children as old as we are. They want babies.
1: Yeah. But someday you'll be leaving, too.
2: Do you really think so? After all these years?
1: Of course. Who's a silly now?
2: Hey, maybe I can talk the Camerons into adopting you, too, huh? Oh, don't bother, Tommy. They don't look like my parents.
1: Oh, there you go again. Pretending you know what your parents look like.
2: I'm not pretending. And don't say I am.
1: Okay, okay, if you want it that way. But, Maggie, that pride's okay for the others. But I'm your pal. Till the Camerons decided to adopt me, I was in the same fix, wasn't I? There's no need to pretend with me.
2: I'm not pretending. Stop saying so. And stop calling me Maggie, too.
1: I thought you wanted me to.
2: Well, I don't. My mother says it's Margaret.
1: Your mother. You ain't even seen her.
2: I have so. My father, too.
1: Now, look, Maggie. We're both the same. Except that I was a month before you. I was left in an empty water pail on the police station steps in December. And you was in January. In a clothes basket on a church pew.
2: Skinny Waller's telling a big fib, because I made her mad. She heard me call her skinny once, that's why.
1: Then why'd they save the pink blanket you came wrapped in, just in case? Tell me that. Go ahead.
2: Well, I don't want to talk about it.
1: I'm sorry as heck we did then. Now I don't like leaving at all.
2: Not like this.
1: Oh, gee willikers and old shoes. I thought we understood each other.
2: Hey, Maggie. You know, look at what's coming.
3: Thomas? Look here, Thomas.
1: Yes, Miss Waller?
3: Where have you been? The Camerons are here already, and they've been waiting in the reception room for 15 minutes.
1: I've been telling Margaret goodbye.
3: Thomas, please go directly to the reception room and join your new parents before they start looking for somebody else. Now, hurry.
1: Yes, Miss Waller. Bye, Maggie.
4: I'm sorry as all get out. See you later, I hope.
2: Goodbye, Tommy. And right, huh?
4: That's a promise.
3: Margaret? You will go to your dormitory and remain there until the dinner bell.
2: Yes, Miss Waller.
3: And before you go, hand over that flower. The gardener doesn't like to have his flower beds robbed.
2: I won't. It's mine.
3: Hand it over, I say.
2: Tommy gave it to me. It's a keepsake.
3: Neither Thomas nor any other orphan has a right to break the rules. Now give it to me. Next thing, you'll be wearing it in your hair.
2: When my parents come for me, they'll buy me lots of flowers. Roses. And I'll wear them in my hair every day. Here, keep your old flower.
3: Why, you snip. Throw it at me, will you? No wonder nobody wants you. Now you go to your dormitory before I show you a thing or two you won't forget.

0: John, aren't you a trifle early?
1: A bit, not much.
0: I was upstairs dusting. I'll start dinner right away. Go along and read the paper in the living room.
1: Well, darling, all I want's a quick sandwich.
0: Oh, don't be silly, John. It won't take long. I'll put the potatoes on right now. Go ahead.
1: Em, I promised to meet the boys at the club.
0: Again?
1: I came home early so you wouldn't have dinner all cooked. I didn't want to disturb...
0: You didn't want to have dinner with me. Is that it?
1: Oh, please, Em.
0: No, it seems to me, John, that you can't get out of this house soon enough. You're no sooner home than you're off again. You're nothing any more here than a boarder.
1: Em, please. Please quiet down. You know what the doctor says about your getting excited.
0: Well, who wouldn't get excited with a neglectful husband like you?
1: Em? Em, what were you doing upstairs when I came in?
0: I told you. Dusting.
1: Was it in Lucy's room? Was it, darling? Well, tell me. Was it?
2: Well, what if it was?

0: Oh, I tell you, Doc, I'm at my wit's end. I don't want my marriage to be a failure, but it's crumbling every day.
1: You must be patient, John. This calls for the utmost impatience.
0: Easy to say, not so easy to do. Emily's a nervous wreck, and she's making one out of me. Coming home is bad. Staying away is worse.
1: Look, John, it's quite a shock for a woman to lose her baby, particularly when she wanted a baby so much. But the additional shock of learning that she could never have another, well, it's been a pretty heavy load to bear.
0: But, Doc, that was 14 years ago. You'd think she'd have grown out of it. Other women have.
1: Yes, other women have. But other women are not Emily. Some of the very things that make Emily the fine woman she is. Gentle, generous, proud.
0: Doc, I went along when Emily pretended that Lucy wasn't dead. Just away. And she kept a doll in the nursery cradle. Even when she set aside a room in our new home. She got over the doll stage. Perhaps she couldn't keep getting dolls big enough. But she makes that room a sort of shrine, pretending that Lucy will come home from school someday.
1: I wish I'd known the complete story before. Neither Emily nor you ever told me all the facts.
0: Well, I suppose I've been ashamed. I thought she'd grow out of it.
1: John, how about adopting a full-grown child, say, of Lucy's age?
0: Well, Emily'd never accept her. She's built up a model Lucy out of her dreams. No kid could fit it. Besides, the adoption authorities, would they consent, knowing the conditions?
1: Well, I think I can be of some influence on both sides. With Emily, well, I think she trusts me. I know the authorities do.
0: Yes, but isn't there a risk? I mean about Emily. Suppose she...
1: Risk? Why, of course there is. Mighty little gained in this world without it. Every time I lift a scalpel to make a first incision, it's there, sitting on my shoulder. Every time I write a prescription, it's the unwritten word on my pad. A big if. If.
0: And you still want me to go through with it?
1: John, I've been a general practitioner nearly 30 years. You've known me hardly half that time. Long, long ago, I learned that man gives the medicine, but it's God who heals. You want to save your marriage, save Emily?
0: That's why I'm here.
1: Then I've a bit more advice, and you can take it or ignore it. It's not strictly clinical.
0: Well, what is it, Doc?
1: John, there are some medicines that work a high percentage of the time, others only rarely. But there are two I've never known to fail.
0: Yes?
1: The same bottle holds them both. The human heart. One's love, the other's prayer. Both alone are mighty strong. When you mix them... Oh, I'll get along with you. And see that Emily comes down to visit me real soon. I'll make her think adoption's her own idea.

0: where is that child? Spending all her time in the dormitory. Oh, Margaret. Margaret, answer me, child. Come here.
1: What, Miss Waller?
0: Go to the reception room.
1: What for?
0: Because I tell you. There's someone to see you.
1: My parents?
0: Oh, silly child, you have no parents.
1: I do, too.
0: Then why haven't I met them?
1: Because I'd never introduced them to you.
0: Oh, really, Margaret, I pity you, always imagining your parents.
1: I don't. It's probably they'd come for me now. And you won't tell them I'm here.
0: Where you get such imaginings, I just don't know. You've been so sad-faced since he went away that I wanted to keep it a surprise. It's Thomas.
1: Tommy? Honest, Miss Waller? Is he back for good?
0: Of course not. Just a visit. Now go down and see him. He came especially to see you.

0: talking to Blue Streak. Say, I forgot to ask what you've been doing. Why didn't you answer my letter? You got it, didn't you?
1: I've been too busy.
0: Yeah? Doing what?
1: Well, for one thing, my parents come to call on me every day. I went to the circus 8 or 9 times, and to the movies 10 times. I've got 6 new bikes, and every day my dad sends me a gallon of vanilla ice cream, and...
0: Oh, you're kidding. Honest, what's your father look like?
1: He's the biggest man I've ever seen. He's nearly 7 feet tall.
0: Oh, Maggie.
1: And my mother's the most beautiful woman I've ever seen. And she rides bareback in the circus. And she does a toe dance on 6 white horses.
0: Oh, Maggie, quit your kidding. You don't have to pretend with
1: it's
0: me.
1: It's the truth.
0: Oh, I'll prove it's not. I'm going to ask Miss Waller. Hey, Miss Waller.
2: Hey, wait a minute, Maggie.
3: What is it, Tommy? Where's Margaret gone?
0: Oh, I couldn't keep my big fat mouth shut.

0: Prentice.
1: Hello, John. This is Dr. Turnbull.
0: Hello, Doc. I thought I was never going to hear from you.
1: I wanted to wait until I had good news. At least I've cleared the preliminaries away.
0: Good. What now?
1: Not so fast. There's complications.
0: Well, not Emily.
1: No, not Emily. Easier there than I thought. The other side, the orphanage.
0: What do you mean?
1: It seems as only there's only one little girl there that fits the picture. The orphanage is quite frank about it. They say that she's a problem child. It seems that she's invented a set of blueprints as to what her parents are like.
0: Is that bad? It sounds funky to me.
1: Well, we'll see. The orphanage suggests that for the first few weeks you take the little girl for weekends only. Is that agreeable?
0: Sure thing.
1: Then you and Emily are to be out at the orphanage next Friday afternoon at 2. Can you make it?
0: You couldn't keep me away. Oh, and say, Doc.
1: Yeah?
0: I'm going to keep a bottle of that medicine handy. I've been thinking about what you said. Turnbull's special mixture, I've been calling it.

0: Margaret. Stop that crying. They're here.
1: My parents?
0: Mr. and Mrs. Prentice. Oh, now, don't pretend that I didn't tell you you were going with them this weekend.
1: I'm not either.
0: Yes, you are.
1: Is Mr. Prentice tall?
0: Well, medium height, I'd say.
1: Is she dressed in spangles, carrying a gold whip and...
0: She is wearing a tailored suit, dark blue.
1: Then they're not my parents, and I'm not going. I'm going to wait here until my real parents come for me.
0: Oh, honestly, Margaret.
2: Well, excuse me, Miss Warren. My wife was getting anxious. I'm afraid I'm breaking rules coming up here, but... Oh, is this my little girl?
1: I'm not your little girl.
0: Margaret, how dare you?
2: Please, Miss Waller. Leave us alone for a minute. I think Margaret and I'll get along famously.
0: It's against the rules, Mr. Prentice. I'm
2: just
0: not permitted.
2: This once, Miss Waller.
0: Well, I'll be back in 5 minutes.
2: Well, may I sit here beside you, Margaret?
1: I don't care. If you want.
2: Now, don't turn away like that. I just don't know what to say. For a starter, I think I'll say pleased to meet you. That's how grown-ups usually start conversations when they meet for the first time. You know, I didn't imagine you were such a tall, grown-up girl. Do you mind if I call you pretty, Margaret? You are, you know.
1: You're not my father. He's taller than you. Lots taller.
2: No, Margaret, I'm not your father. But I'd like to be. I wish I were that lucky. Look, would you do me a big favor?
1: What?
2: My wife and I need a daughter, just like you. We'd like to choose you, but first, you've got to choose us. Would you kind of take us on trial, Margaret? Give us a fair chance? Here, sport. Take my big handkerchief. We can use it for a towel. The end of the first round.

0: you'll get a chuckle out of this. A fishing rod for Margaret. Look, isn't it a beauty?
1: Did you save the sales slip?
0: Yeah, I guess so. Yeah, here it is. Why?
1: So you can get your money back when you caught all this stuff back. The bike, the badminton sets. Lucy's closet will hardly hold all that stuff. I'd like to clean it out, get it out of the house.
0: Oh, Emily, are you really giving the kid a chance?
1: Oh, John, I wish you'd call the orphanage and say we won't be out this weekend or again.
0: But why, Emily?
1: Because I don't feel we're making any headway with the child. She just sits at the window in Lucy's room all weekend and moons. I'd hope she'd be like Lucy. I've tried, John, but I just can't reach her. I can't make any identification with her, not the slightest.
0: Em, look, Em, I don't know how to say this gently enough, but phantoms have no problems.
1: Phantom? Oh, how can you speak of your own flesh and blood that way? Your own daughter.
0: Lucy died at birth, Em. That was God's will. Wiser than ours, I'm sure. Lucy's problems are over. But ours aren't. And neither are Margaret's. As hard as you try, you'll never fit her into the form and face of Lucy.
1: Am I doing that by expecting this child to be polite, refined, mannerly, even just a little bit friendly?
0: Em, I wish you'd try a new attack. Try a reverse field. Try to fit the lovely image of Lucy into Margaret's problems. Ugly problems, if I do say so. That's why she's an escapist, like you.
1: Oh, so now I'm an escapist.
0: Sometimes we all are. Oh, I'm not saying this to you, darling. I'm sort of addressing myself, too, thinking out loud. It takes guts to face reality, to adjust to the facts, to struggle against them like any Marine or soldier in Korea. We can't begin by saying that facts don't exist. Problems are never wished away. We've got to meet them full face.
1: But if I could only reach Margaret, John, if I could only feel she needs me.
0: She does need you. Both of us. That's why I brought home this fishing rod. I'm going to take Margaret on a fishing trip. She's never been in the woods before, fishing or anything, that poor little tyke.
1: Well, how would a fishing trip help? And what's being in the woods got to do with it?
0: Well, I figure it this way, Em. There's a spell in the woods that touches all of us. At least it does me. Well, it does you, too. I noticed it on those fishing trips we used to take before. When we were younger. Let's not cheat Margaret of this chance. If it doesn't work, then I'll give in. Are you game, Em? Do I have to say please?
1: Oh, you win, John. Sometimes I think you'd have been just as good a lawyer as you are an architect.

0: Look at those trees. Aren't they beautiful? Now, aren't you glad you came, Margaret?
1: Yes, Mr. Prentice. They're dandy.
0: Em, give Margaret another sandwich.
1: Here, Margaret. Oh, no, Mrs. Prentice. I'm full. I've had three already.
0: Well, I'll split one with you, Margaret. Em, divvy one up, will you? Are you game, Maggie?
1: I'm game.
0: Well, you steady up the wheel while I get into this. Woods always give me a false hunger. I'm famished.
1: What did you say was the name of the camp?
0: Well, I don't think it has any name. Never been there before. They call the lake Kachantakog. That's an old Indian name, I think, Margaret.
1: Funny name. Kachantakog. How much further is it? Your guess.
0: An hour from now, and we'll have our lines in the water. Sure glad we gave ourselves plenty of time to make camp. Oh, this is going to be fun.

0: guess the pan's ready for a good fish fry. A little salt in the bottom of the pan now. Uh-huh. Not too much, Em. We'll have a roaring good meal before dark.
1: Which fish gets pan on us?
0: Well, Margaret's, of course. It's that little trout over there. I thought her eyes would bulge right out of her head when I helped her reel a rascal in. Hey, you know something, Em?
1: What?
0: This trip is working. She hasn't mentioned her imaginary parents all day. She's been having a lot of fun.
1: Oh, shh. She'll leave you.
0: Well, we ought to call her now to tend the fire while her fish gets fried. Now, where did I leave that knife? I'll clean up some of the others. Hey, Maggie. Maggie? Where is she, Em? Margaret?
2: Only a moment ago, she was playing near that big rock, picking a few flowers while I was helping at the fire.
0: She couldn't have run away. Oh, Em, don't faint at a time like this. Now, Em, hold tight. I've got to find the kid. Night's coming. There's no time for hysterics.
1: Oh, I'm okay. I'm sorry, John. Go find her. Go find her. God help us if she's lost.
0: Oh, Em, get a grip on yourself. There, that's better. Now, you wait here and keep the fire going. And pray. Margaret! Oh, I'll never forgive myself. What a fool I've been. Margaret! She couldn't have strayed this far. Margaret! Why didn't I brief her? Hey, what's that? It's like a bunch of flowers. Yes, it is. She must have been here. Margaret! Well, I mustn't get lost myself. I could easily. I can always follow the margin of the lake back through. I could spot Em's fire if she keeps it going. Margaret! What was that? Margaret! My mind's playing. I'll cut my hands and shout as loud as I can. Margaret!
2: Daddy!
0: Great Scott, she's somewhere near here. Margaret, I'm coming!
2: Daddy!
0: Maggie! Maggie, where are you?
2: Here, over here. Oh, Daddy!
0: Oh, Maggie. Maggie, darling, I thought we'd lost you forever. Are you all right?
2: I didn't mean to get lost. I'm so ashamed.
0: Oh, there, it's all right. Let's hear no more about it.
2: I was picking flowers for you and Mrs. Prenderson.
0: And you lost your way. I know, Maggie. It's so easy in the woods. I should have warned you. Are you all right? Can you get up?
2: I think I twisted my ankle. And I dropped my flowers.
0: Well, when we get home, we'll get you lots of flowers. You can wear them in your hair and everything. Here, put your arms around my neck. There, that's it. I'll carry you back to Emily before she dies of fright.
2: Daddy, darling.

0: It's asleep. Poor little darling. She was all worn out.
1: Was the doctor here again?
0: Yes. He says the ankle's better. Just a little more rest.
1: What did he say about you, darling?
0: Oh, I'm fine. To quote him, a mother's heart is the most sensitive and the most shock-proof instrument in the world. Don't worry about me, hon.
1: Let's take a peek at Margaret.
0: I want you to peek at something else first, before we go up.
1: What, darling?
0: She spent the afternoon writing a letter to a little boy she used to know at the orphanage, Tommy Cameron. It dropped on the floor when she fell asleep. Here. Read it.
1: Dear Tommy, my mother and father are just like I always dreamed they'd be. They're the...
0: Go on, John. Look how she finishes.
1: The ink smudged. It's not very plain.
0: It's my fault. I cried when I read it. Here, I'll finish it for you. They're the kindest, dearest, most wonderful father and mother in the whole world. And she signed it. Margaret Lucy Prentice.
1: Well, let's go up and kiss her goodnight.
0: I think she's still asleep. No, she heard us. She's stirring.
1: Well, we won't disturb you, Maggie. Just taking a good night look at our precious new daughter.
0: Good night, Margaret.
1: Good night, kiddo. Pleasant dreams.

0: This is Ricardo Montalban again. Some folks just love a symphony. Others, a Dixieland band. Boogie Woogie, maybe that's your choice if you happen to be an extremist. Me? Well, as a matter of fact, I enjoy all kinds of music. In a sense, though, I'm an extremist, too. For me, there is a whole wonderful symphony in the jingle jangle of a bunch of keys. Let's see. This shiny one, the passkey to my home. Lets me into the shouts of my kids, the welcoming kiss of my wife, and the smell of biscuits baking in the kitchen. The key to my car, a passport, so to speak, to the mountains, the seashore, and all sorts of pleasant places. This little one now, my mailbox key, much more important than its size. Just full of surprises, this little fellow. I mean, beyond the gas bill and the phone bill and the letter from Aunt Mamie. Well, I won't bore you with the whole catalog, but here's the key to an old trunk I haven't used in years. And this, I forget what this one is, though I've kept it on my ring for years. Are you like me, afraid to throw away an old key, thinking sometime, maybe tomorrow, you'll need it, perhaps to open an old treasure chest somewhere, or a castle, perhaps in Spain? I bet you are. It's kind of fun contemplating a bunch of keys. I never think of keys as locking things up. It's always more pleasant to think what they'll open up. You know, prayer is a sort of key, too. But I'm afraid for all too many of us, it's like the old key on my ring. Oh, it's there, but we've forgotten its particular use. But it's a tremendously important key, prayer is. For it opens the gates of heaven, unlocks nature's greatest harmonies, and lets us into the boundless treasures of God's mercy. It is a closing reminder. The family that prays together stays together.
1: More things are wrought by prayer than the

From Hollywood, Family Theater has brought you Margaret O'Brien, John Howard, and Rita Johnson in The Holdout Heart. Ricardo Montalban was your host. Others in our cast were Eleanor Audley, Herb Rawlinson, and Michael Edwards. The script was written by James D. Roach, from a story idea suggested by Peggy Chandler, with music composed and conducted by Harry Zimmerman, and was directed for Family Theater by Joseph F. Mansfield. 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

0: Hi, this is Randy Stone. I cover the night beat for the Chicago Star. Stories start in many different ways. This one began with a Halloween killing and ended with a black cat's sweet revenge.
1: Night Beat, starring Frank Lovejoy as Randy Stone.
0: Yes, Halloween had come and gone, but tonight was still a good night for any leftover spooks, witches, or black cats as the Hallowed Eve itself. The rain came down like a million little hammers as I splashed down the street. It was a tough night to be out, but I had to have a story for tomorrow morning's paper, and the public isn't interested if you get your feet wet doing it. Tonight I was digging in the garbage of Chicago for a yard. The Madison District. Wooden houses that lean crazily to one side, apartment houses put together with spit and orange crates. Great spot for a cynic. It was on the corner of Martin Street. Two or three shadowy figures stood staring at a big, ugly black cat on the street. It walked around in circles like some demented thing, its yellow eyes catching the light from the street lamp above. An old man was trying to coax it away.
2: You got to come home with me. I got milk for you. Honest, I have. And a warm fire. You like to be warm, don't you?
0: Well, that cat's gone crazy all the time, and I wouldn't go near it if I were you.
3: And she's been acting like that since they took Nick Corby's body away almost an hour ago. Won't let anyone near it.
2: I shouldn't have done it. Nick won't like Tilly standing out here in the rain.
3: I won't mind too much, Mike, him being dead.
0: Come on, Pop, I'll take you home. The cat will come in after a while.
2: They killed him, and Tilly knows who done it. Ain't you going to tell me who done it, Tilly?
0: What's with that old guy?
3: Little off. Harmless stuff.
0: What about this Corby?
3: Went out for a walk with a cat. Somebody heisted him, took his dough, and left a bullet hole in his head. Good exchange.
0: Cops get anything at all?
3: I didn't bother much. Asked a few questions and shoveled him into the meat wagon.
2: I call her and she won't come.
0: Well, I guess I'll be moving on.
4: Yeah, me too.
3: Hey, you want to know something?
0: Yeah, always.
3: Just to give you a laugh, you look just like him.
0: Like who?
3: You look just like Nick Corby.
0: Before or after the bullet? Oh, I plugged up the hole in my head and started walking away. Nothing here for me. Another Madison Street special. Guy robbed and killed. He'll stay dead, and the man with the gun will go on living. I'd gone 5 or 6 yards when I heard someone calling.
5: Hey, mister!
0: Huh? Oh, what is it, Pop?
2: Tilly, she's following you. There she is. Do you see her?
0: Well, yeah, so she is. Come here, you scrawny thing.
2: Hey,
0: this ugly old doll's going for me.
2: Oh, she likes you.
0: What's the matter, Tilly? Things getting tough?
2: Hey, will you pick her up and take her to my place?
0: All right, Pop. All right, where do you live?
2: Right here, the Martin apartment.
0: Okay. Up you come, you black banshee.
2: A few steps going down. Here, in the basement. I'm the janitor here. Come in and warm up a bit.
0: No, thank you. Here's your cat. I've got to get moving.
2: Tilly don't want you to go. You hadn't ought to. She don't want you to.
0: You tell her I'm practically engaged to someone else. So long. I'd like to have accepted the old man's invitation to stay in for a short talk with him and the cat, but there didn't seem to be any room for the three of us. So I walked back upstairs, flagged a cab, and sank down on the seat. But before the driver, something jumped at me and landed in my lap. It was the cat. Driver, just a minute.
6: Now, what is it?
0: I gotta take this cat back. I'll be out in a few minutes.
6: Hello, mister. I'm losing fares. On a night like this, everyone wants a fare. I ain't waiting.
0: Nice boy. Come on, Tilly. Mike, here, come take the cat.
2: Oh, she went after you. Yeah. I couldn't stop her. She likes you. And when she likes a man, she don't let go of him. That's the way it was with Nick. That's no use. You can't get away from her. Maybe she thinks you're Nick. Oh, you look a lot like him, a lot.
0: I'll show her my birth certificate sometimes. Mike.
2: Huh?
0: Mike, what are you doing with that gun?
2: Oh, I'm cleaning it. You got to clean them all the time. They don't work. As a soldier, and I ought to know, you got to clean them and clean them.
0: Look, Mike, if the cat won't stay with you, why don't you take it back to Nick Corby's wife?
2: I wouldn't do that. Mrs. Corby's afraid of the cat. She even tried to kill her once, but Tilly was too smart. This is Corby.
4: Tried to kill Nick, too.
0: How do you know?
2: Nick told me. He was my friend. He played checkers with me, and you know what? He didn't call me Crazy Mike like the rest of them. He gave me his gun to keep for him after that time Mrs. Corby shot at him.
0: Is that the one you're cleaning now?
2: No. His is hid.
0: Mm-hmm. Where does Mrs. Corby live?
2: Oh, right here in this building. Did you know? Number 18.
0: Well, maybe I'll go up and have a talk with you. You lock Tilly in the other room. I'll go up and see her.
2: You ain't gonna tell her, are you?
0: Tell her what?
2: That I'm gonna kill her.
0: All Mike wasn't going to do any killing with that gun. I hadn't liked the vacant look in his eyes and the tight lines around his mouth, so while we'd been talking, I'd slipped the magazine into my pocket. But it still left him pretty dangerous. So I thought I'd better go up and have a talk with Mrs. Corby.
7: Who's there?
0: Mr. Stone.
7: Oh, come in. I'm so glad you came. Sit down.
0: Thank you.
7: Hey, you don't look like a policeman.
0: I'm not. I'm a reporter.
7: Did the police send you?
0: Oh, not exactly.
7: Oh, I might have known. What's another killing to them when it happens on Madison? Who am I to ask for protection? Who am I to be worried about a crazy man saying he's going to kill me?
0: Well, maybe I can help.
7: Can you bring back my husband? Can you bring him back so that he'll pay the rent every month and see that I have something to eat and a dress to wear? Can you bring back the feeling I had of belonging to someone? That's the way it was till the cat came. That's who killed him.
0: The cat?
7: Yes. He said he was going out tonight. I told him. Now, I told him, go, Nick. Now, don't you go or...
0: Or what?
7: Nothing. She couldn't stand seeing us happy. He put his arms around me. That cat would come whining and scratching at me, hating me with everything in her.
0: Oh, look, Mrs. Corby, you're upset now.
7: Always talking and whispering to each other till I go crazy mad. Nick stroking her and the cat purring and mocking me. I tried to poison her. I tried to shoot her. But I couldn't. She's too clever.
0: Well, the police will get at it, Mrs. Corby, in a few days. The whole thing will blow over.
7: I told them who did it. They said they'd look into it, but they won't till it's too late. That's the way the cops work around here.
0: I'm kind of confused, lady. Just who is it you're talking about?
7: Mike.
0: Mike? Did he kill your husband? Why?
7: Because he's crazy, that's why. Talking soft and low one minute, and the next a raving maniac. He'll kill me, too, if the police don't stop him. But that...
0: It's only the cat at the window.
7: Get away from there! You sneaking, lying thing! I'll kill you! I will! You can't!
0: Take hold of yourself, lady. Take hold of yourself. It's only a cat.
7: A cat? It's a she-devil. A steaming, rotten she-devil. You get away or I'll throw this...
0: He picked up the empty bottle and threw it at the window, and the cat disappeared. For a few minutes, I thought Mrs. Corby had gone out of her mind. I finally quieted her down. She wouldn't let me leave her at first. But when I told her I was just going to bring the police back, she locked herself in the room and told me to hurry. When I got out into the hallway, old Mike was standing by, an empty grin on his face.
2: Carrying on, wasn't she?
0: What were you doing up here?
2: Just listening. I like to hear people yell.
0: Well, you come on downstairs. I want to talk to you.
2: I made some tea for us. I like tea.
0: Mm-hmm. How did Tilly get on?
2: I opened the door and out she came.
0: Uh-huh. Did you want her to scare Mrs. Corby?
2: Yeah. Worked good, didn't it?
0: Mm-hmm. Mike, tell me, did you like scaring people or is it just Mrs. Corby?
2: Here's your tea. I like tea.
0: Thanks,
2: Mrs. Corby don't like old Mike. She thinks I'm crazy. You?
0: You think I'd be here talking about important things if I thought you were?
2: Yeah, we got important things to talk about.
0: Mike, why do you want to kill Mrs. Corby?
2: She's a bad woman. Always running around that Mr. Baydell. You know, the one that plays the music.
0: And Nick didn't like that?
2: No, Nick didn't like the music man. He hit him once, made him bleed all over.
0: Oh, when was this?
2: Day before yesterday. He was fighting about Nick's wife. And Mr. Baydell said, I'll kill you for this.
0: Do you think he did?
2: On a dark corner, in the rain, when nobody was watching. They'd done it to him. And I got to kill her for that. And him, too.
0: I'll tell you what, Mike. I'll go down and get the police here, and they'll look after it.
2: You know what? I lost part of my gun, and I can't use it.
0: Well, you won't need it. I'm going for the cops.
2: Oh, it takes him too long. I'll do it with Nick's gun. I've got it hid for him.
0: Where is it?
2: I hid it good. It's under my bed. It's in this box.
0: Now, let me take a look at it.
7: Go

0: 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What's big? Well, the Grand Canyon is tremendous. Mount Everest is gigantic. And the Big Show is colossal. The Big Show, an hour and a half of the very best in comedy, music, and drama. Tallulah Bankhead is mistress of ceremonies, and your stars for this Sunday's premiere include Jimmy Durante, Fred Allen, Ethel Merman, Meredith Wilson, Frankie Lane, and many, many more. The Big Show will be heard for an hour and a half every Sunday on NBC, starting this Sunday. And now back to Night Beat and Randy Stone.
1: The old man's face went white when he couldn't find Nick's gun, and I could see a crazy rage coming to a boil. I don't mind telling you that I was scared. And then suddenly there was an explosion that seemed to come from the basement window. Somebody was shooting at us. I pulled Mike down to the floor. For a minute I thought Mike had been hit, but he was only dazed and maybe scared.
2: They want to get me before I get them.
1: Who, Mike? Who?
2: She don't like me, and Mr. Berrydell don't like me.
1: Where does he live?
2: Next door, in the rooming house.
1: Well, I'm going to talk to him. Don't leave this room, and you'll be all right. Understand me?
2: Well, but where's Tilly? I ain't seen Tilly.
1: The cat'll be all right. You just stay here. On the third floor of the rooming house, I heard accordion music coming from behind one of the closed doors. I knocked on it.
3: Come in.
1: I pushed the door open. I stood looking at a guy in his middle 40s wrestling with an old accordion. One look and I was sure he wasn't the man of distinction. There was a cloudy glass of Muscatel sitting on a dirty table at his side. His tongue was a little thick when he spoke.
3: A music lover, no doubt.
1: I see that your clothes are soaking wet. Just come in out of the rain, maybe, a few minutes ago.
3: Do I detect a tone of authority in your voice? Let me guess. Policeman?
1: No. Oh,
3: I'm greatly relieved. They frown so on musicians who slid from concert hall to bar room, from a Steinway to an accordion. Who are you?
1: I'm Randy Stone, Chicago star.
3: Ah, yes, the star. Your paper was kind to me in happier days. I dare say you want an interview, one of those what's become of stories. I'm sorry I can't oblige. I'm composing at the moment.
1: Look, Mr. Faydell, I have a few questions I'd like answered.
3: Ah, but haven't we all?
1: Question number one. Have you, in the past 15 minutes, fired a revolver?
3: That simple? No.
1: Mind if I look around?
3: Not at all.
1: Well, now what's the use? You could have ditched the gun.
3: Perhaps you'd like to hear my newest work.
1: I'm more interested in Nick Corby at the moment.
3: Ah, lucky fellow. To be shot down, destroyed without a moment's warning. No remorse. A shot, and one less specimen of misery in the world. You rather think I did it, don't you, Mr. Stone?
1: From what I'm given to understand, you're a likely candidate.
3: Poor demented Mike has been talking to you. You believe it?
1: I suppose you were composing when he was shot.
3: I've been rehearsing the answer to that question all evening. I know it so well I could set it to music.
1: Well, I'll take it straight.
3: I was with Mrs. Corby when the news came in. In fact, I opened the door for the policeman.
1: Mrs. Corby will swear to that, I suppose.
3: Indeed, she will. Fine person, Mrs. Corby. Now, Mr. Stone, before you go, perhaps you'd be interested in buying an etude I've recently finished. For $1...
1: Sell it to the cops. You'll be seeing them pretty soon.
3: Will you please send one that can play oboe? I've written a variation in A minor for accordion and oboe that goes like this.
1: I don't know. I seem to have a knack of getting mixed up with offbeat characters. They fascinate me like a stage door fascinates some Johnnies. And I get to know what makes a guy tick, even if it means ducking a couple of bullets. There wasn't much doubt in my mind that either old Mike or Mr. Baydell had helped Corby out of this world. And even though they were interesting characters, they were both dangerous, and it kind of burned me up that the cops hadn't done anything about them. Mrs. Corby wanted protection, and she was entitled to it. So I hopped into a cab and went down to headquarters. Sergeant Kelly was playing four-handed canasta all by himself. Hi.
4: How about some canasta?
1: How about a little murder?
4: On a night like this?
1: Now, this is an old one. 3 hours ago, Nick Corby.
4: Oh, him. Boys just finished on him.
1: You got the report?
4: Not a written one, but I know all the stuff. Shot through the temple, very close range. He was robbed. Bad spot, that Martin Avenue.
1: What kind of gun was used?
4: .45. Should have seen that neat, round little hole in his head. Looked like a bomb crater.
1: Mrs. Corby feels her life is in danger and asks for protection. How come she didn't get it?
4: Swanson told me about it. She's nuts. Talked about a cat killing her. Then some harmless old guy she wanted pulled. Some old drooler. She's nuts.
1: Well, she asked for something she's entitled to. And that harmless old man, somebody took a couple of shots at him.
4: Why didn't somebody tell her?
1: Well, I'm telling you now. You're going to send some boys down right away? You guys are going to get a blasting for my paper if you don't.
4: What are you all worked up about?
1: A guy was killed, that's all, and a couple of nuts with guns are on the loose, that's all.
4: Our boys questioned them and couldn't see no reason for doing more than they did. Now, be reasonable, Stone.
1: Are you going to get someone down there, or do I start writing?
4: I'll do what I can.
1: Good.
4: Randy.
1: Yeah?
4: If you're going to start writing, be sure you spell my name with two L's.
1: When I got back to Mike's place in the basement, he was gone. While waiting for him, I rummaged around a bit just to keep busy and see what I could find. I didn't even hear the door open, but then...
5: Uh-oh. You won't find it.
1: Hello, Mike. What won't I find?
5: What you looking for? Old Mike knows.
1: What do you know?
5: He knows who killed Nick. He knows for sure.

0: Mission, he was gone. Landlady told me, try the bar on the corner. The storm had got a new lease on life, and I was glad to close the door of that bar behind me. The place was empty, but for the bartender and my friend with the accordion.
1: Live one. What'll it be?
0: A little conversation with Shostakovich over there.
2: Tell the gentleman I have nothing to discuss with him. He is not a patron of the arts.
1: You heard him.
0: Mr. Baydell, you've got to get out of here.
2: Then tell the man what my terms are for conversation.
1: You got to buy him a drink.
0: Oh, he's had enough.
1: Yeah.
2: A small subsidy of 50 cents may buy you a piece of posterity through my composition.
1: Yeah, you better buy him a drink, mister. He gets stubborn.
0: All right, then. Make it quick.
2: Thank you. I will now dedicate to you...
0: Look, Mr. Baydell, any minute now that door may open and you...
2: How dare you interrupt me in the middle of a presentation?
0: Well...
1: Humor him, or you'll get no place.
0: I'm very sorry. Go ahead. Bartender, keep your eye on that door.
2: The piece I've selected for you is a bit of American minstrelsy. Two lovers stood on the corner. Above them, the street lamp shone. A shot rang out through the dismal night, and the dead man lay alone.
0: Oh, that's just great. Now, listen to me. Mike found the gun in your room, the one that was used to kill Corby with.
2: That's why they call him Crazy Mike. His retarded mentality makes his hallucinations so very powerful, and all with no aid from Bacchus, the god of wine.
0: But don't sell a guy like that short. They kill a lot quicker than the ordinary person.
2: Listen to that storm. A fine night for death. A fine night for sweet oblivion. Did he show you the gun?
0: No, but I know he's got it.
2: And he found it in my room?
0: Yes.
2: Sweet, faded traitress. She put it there.
0: What do you mean?
2: Nothing.
3: And close it up, boys. Let's go tonight. Probably be another power failure before long anyway.
0: All right, if you're smart, you'll come with me to police headquarters. It'll go a lot easier with you if you don't wait to be picked up.
2: No, I may be better served this way. Mike is looking for me?
0: Yeah.
2: Then I shall walk home slowly from the same corner under the same streetlight. Complexities may become peace and the struggle ended. Yes, I like it this way.
0: Look, mister, you're a sick man, a very sick man.
2: On the contrary, I can't remember when I felt better. Good night, sir.
3: 10 more minutes and I close shop.
2: I'll stay till then. Good night again, Mr. Stone.
0: The guy was mad. Didn't I say something about Halloween? Well, I had the two spooks, Crazy Mike and Mr. Baydell. I had the black cat, too. All I needed for the repeat performance was a witch and a broomstick. I got back to Mike's basement room, thinking I'd stay with him till the boys from headquarters got there. Mike!
4: Mike ain't here. Who are you?
0: Randy Stone, Chicago Star.
4: Oh, Johnny told me if you're on.
0: Well, I'm glad you got here. Did you take Mike in?
4: I couldn't find him. I'm waiting here for you to show up.
0: He's got a gun. He's planning to use it.
4: Kelly's upstairs talking to Mrs. Corby now.
0: Well, one of you guys better get down to the corner bar and keep your eye on the accordion player named Baydell.
4: Yeah, who's he?
0: That's the guy Mike is going to kill.
4: I can't leave here. Maybe you better tell Kelly to go after Baydell and you stay with Miss Corby. He'll be plenty happy to get out of there. She's driving him nuts about that black cat.
0: Have you seen the cat?
4: No. I heard him yelling outside and went out and looked around, but she was gone.
0: Kelly let me into Mrs. Corby's room. He was looking pleased with himself.
5: Hello, Stone.
6: Oh, you.
5: Well, we're getting places on this thing, aren't we, Mrs. Corby?
6: Well...
5: I convinced her to give me some of the real facts, didn't I? And it turns out that she don't think Crazy Mike done it. Do you, Mrs. Corby?
6: I
0: got... Mr. Baydell?
5: How do you know?
0: Mike found a gun in his room. 3 bullets.
5: Where's the gun? Where's the gun?
0: Mike's got it. He's looking for Baydell to give him the rest of the bullets in the head.
5: That's not so good. We got a man at Baydell's room waiting for him to come home.
0: He's at the bar on the corner.
5: I'll go get him. You stay here with Mrs. Corby.
0: All right.
5: Well, idiot, looks like your worries are all over.
6: Now, you promised to take the cat, too.
5: There we go again with a cat. Okay, we'll take her. I'll be back in a few minutes. Keep the door locked, Stone.
0: Okay. You didn't tell me about your boyfriend before, Mrs. Corby.
6: I tried to shield him. I knew they wouldn't do much to old Mike.
0: Why did he kill him?
6: Nick made fun of him. And Mr. Baydell wanted me for himself.
0: He told me he was with you when the police came to tell you about the shoe.
6: He'd come in about 2 minutes before they did and made me say it.

0: came up the fire escape through this window.
1: Well, it'll be over in a few minutes.
0: As soon as they take the cat away. If they don't, she... Who's that?
2: You're doomed, lover. Open up.
0: Don't let him in.
1: I've got to. I've got to hold him for the police.
2: Your persistence would have done you well in the musical field, young man.
1: You're not doing so bad yourself.
2: I saw a rather heavy-set gentleman searching for me. You sent him, no doubt?
1: No doubt, and he'll be back.
2: And Mike, where is he? He disappointed me keenly. I waited and waited for him on the corner. By the way, has my true love told you all?
1: Yeah.
2: Did the sweet, tone-deaf person tell you that she was insanely jealous of her husband's relations with a black cat?
0: Don't believe it, Mr. Stone.
1: How come, Vadel? 15 minutes ago, you were ready to let Mike get you. Now you're singing a different tune.
2: Mike disappointed me. I would gladly have paid on the street corner. But in a stinking jail? No, I'd rather not.
0: Don't listen to him. He's crazy.
1: You're wasting your time.
2: Did the lady tell you that she came in through the fire escape 3 or 4 minutes after the shot was heard?
1: Well, let it go. I'm not the judge or the jury.
2: Oh, very well. Then let us sit here and just listen to the story.
0: That's right.
1: It's only thunder.
2: The lights.
0: The lights are out!
1: Now, cut the hysteria. It's only a power failure. They'll be on in a few minutes.
2: Oh, quiet, please. The beauty of darkness was never more necessary than now.
0: What's that?
1: Probably the police.
0: Who is it?
3: That's Mike.
0: Oh, the cat. Take it away, Mike. Mike, please, take it away.
2: The lady's rival.
1: Hi, Mike. Come on, old-timer. Give me that gun.
3: Here we are. Don't move. None of this. Can't see in the dark, but I'll shoot at the first thing that moves.
0: The cat. Looking at me. Oh, Mike, take her away.
1: Mike, the police are downstairs. They've come to straighten everything out.
3: It didn't call me crazy. Poor old Mike, he can't see in the dark room, but Tilly can. Thank you, Tilly. Tilly will show me where he is so I can shoot him.
0: Mike, I'm afraid of her. If she touches me.
3: How about you, Mrs. Corby?
1: Mike, I'm coming to that window, and you'll give me that gun.
3: I got a bullet for you, too, if I have to. Here I are. Tilly. He was there with Nick when it happened. You can see him. You just walk over to him, Tilly, and I'll see your eyes in the dark. Tilly. Then I know where to shoot.
0: She's coming down.
1: I watched with a horrible fascination as the cat landed on the floor. She looked around the room carefully, her yellow eyes flashing with hate.
0: Don't let her touch me. Don't. I can't stand it.
1: Easy, Mrs. Corby. You'll excite Mike.
0: She's going to spring at me. I can't stand it. Mike, take her away. I did it. I killed him. Isn't that what you want to know? Now take her away. Take her away.
1: Mike fired straight at Mrs. Corby, but somehow his shot went wild. And then it was all over. Kelly'd been working his way up the fire escape, and he got Mike from behind.
4: Okay, old timer. Let me have the gun.
3: We evened up for him, didn't we, Kelly? We evened up for Nick.
4: Come on, Pop.
3: I'm coming. Just a minute now. You listen. Yeah. Kelly's happy now. She's happy now. We got it all right.
0: She made me do it. That cat. She hated me and she made me kill him.
1: The boys took over and there was nothing left for me to do. Mrs. Corby turned out to be the missing witch in my Halloween ball. She'd taken the shots at Mike and then planted the gun in old Baydell's room. I walked the broken-down musician home. I felt I owed him an apology. I'm sorry about tonight. Everybody makes mistakes, and I picked tonight to make the one of mine.
2: I made a bigger mistake than you did, Mr. Stone.
1: And what was that?
2: When Mike was at the window, I should have shouted, "Here I am."
1: But he would have killed you.
2: Yes. Good night, Mr. Stone.
1: Good night, sir. I've got a talent for getting mixed up with weird characters. 3 out of the 4 were wacky, off their rockers. Old Mike, Mrs. Corby, Baydell, the accordion player. And the 4th character, of course, is me. And you know what? I'm not so sure about him either.
0: No.
1: Am I, silly girl? I would have sworn that cat said something. Copy, boy.
5: Beat, starring Frank Lovejoy, is produced and edited and directed by Warren Lewis. Tonight's script was written by Lou Rusoff with music by Frank Wirth. The part of Mrs. Corby was played by Lorene Tuttle. Mike was Will Gear. Others in tonight's cast were June Foray, Tudor Owen, Ken Christie, Lamont Johnson, and Lou Krugman. Frank Lovejoy will soon be seen in the Warner Brothers adventure drama Breakthrough. Three chimes mean good times on NBC. 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Starting next Friday, November 10th, Nightbeat will be heard exactly one half hour earlier over most of these stations. 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Remember, next Friday, Nightbeat will be heard one half hour earlier. 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
6: Watch out, watch out, watch out for
7: cigarette hangover.
6: That stale, musty, smoked-out taste in your mouth.
7: Cigarette hangover.
6: That tight, dry, uncomfortable feeling in your throat.
7: Cigarette hangover.
6: That's what takes the joy out of smoking. And when that happens to you, it's time to switch to Philip Morris. Remember,
7: over 2 million more smokers have switched to Philip Morris.
6: Yes, if you're tired of cigarette hangover, join the millions who have discovered in Philip Morris a milder smoke, a cleaner, fresher smoke than they've ever known before.
7: Over 2 million more smokers have switched to Philip Morris.
6: Remember, Philip Morris is the one, the only cigarette proved definitely less irritating, proved definitely milder than any other leading brand. No other cigarette can make that statement.
7: Remember, top-ranking doctors, eminent nose and throat specialists, actually suggest Philip Morris in cases of irritation due to smoking.
6: Above all, remember this. You'll be glad tomorrow you smoked Philip Morris today.
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0: an echo of the past, an exciting past, a romantic past. The era of the horse and carriage, gaslit streets, and free-for-all football games. The era of one of the most beloved figures in American fiction, Frank Merriwell. Merriwell is loved as much today as ever he was. And so the National Broadcasting Company brings him to radio in a new series of stories based on the famous books written by Gilbert Patton under the pen name Bert L. Standish. Today, the front page story. Yale's undefeated football team is scheduled to play an easy game this weekend against a small Midwestern school. While Frank and Bart practice with the rest of the squad on the day before the game, our story opens in the newspaper office of Editor Walker of the New Haven Ledger.
1: Say, Chief, what's your big idea?
2: Oh, hello, Reed. What's on your alleged mind this afternoon?
1: You know darn well. Look at the assignment you saddled me with for tomorrow. Yale versus State College.
2: Well, don't tell me the assignment's too big for the great Terry Reed.
1: Oh, now look, Mr. Walker, this game. What's wrong with the Dartmouth-Princeton game or the Harvard-Cornell scrap? Something with a little tradition behind it. You could assign anybody to the Yale State game. Well, you could cover it yourself.
2: Thanks.
1: Why, well, didn't mean it that way.
2: Well, just the same, the assignment stands. Now, listen, Reed, this is more important than just covering a game.
1: Oh, you mean there's a story here after all?
2: Well, of course, or I wouldn't have given you the assignment.
1: Well, what's the deal?
2: It has to do with that new movement to select players for an honorary All-America team.
1: Oh, sure, I've heard about that. Well, the assignment begins to make sense now.
2: Now, Yale has three candidates for possible All-America this year. No one on the committee will be able to cover this game, so they've asked me to assign a good man to get a line on these boys and how they do tomorrow.
1: Sure thing, but you said three. Merriwell and Hodge would be two of them. Who's the third?
2: Well, that new tackle of theirs, Joe Marcy. Probably the best lineman in the entire East.
1: Oh, sure, Marcy. I saw him play last week. How long has he been at Yale?
2: Just this year, as far as I know. Why?
1: I don't know. There's something in the back of my mind about him. It kept bothering me all through last week's game. Hey, you sure this is his first year?
2: Practically. Well, you could check on it and use an angle when you write the story. I want you to concentrate on Marcy. He's the one the committee still has to make up its mind on. Oh, by the way, here are pictures and backgrounds for all three boys. They might help you.
1: Never mind about Merriwell and Hodge. I know all about them. Let's see that stuff on Marcy.
2: Here you are.
1: 6'1", 225, age 23. 23, that's kind of old for a first year, man. Oh, wait a second. It says here he's a transfer student from Western Tech.
2: Yeah, that's right. I remember hearing that somewhere.
1: Marcy, Joe Marcy. No, it doesn't seem right.
2: What the devil are you mumbling about, Reed?
1: There's something wrong here, Chief. I covered Tech for nearly 4 years when I was working out west, and that name and this face don't go together somehow.
2: What kind of talk is that? Of course they go together. Now get started on that assignment or you'll miss the Yale practice.
1: Wait a second, Chief. Holy cow, I got it. Western Tech, why, sure.
2: What's the matter?
1: Chief, this fella's name isn't Marcy at all.
2: What's that? Now, look here, Reed. If this is your idea of being funny...
1: Who's being funny, Chief? Listen, don't you remember a tackle who used to play for Western Tech by the name of Delmar? Joe Delmar?
2: Delmar? Oh, yes, yes. Made quite a reputation for himself a year or two ago. What's he got to do with Joe Marcy?
1: Plenty. He is Joe Marcy.
2: What?
1: I'm sure of it. Yes, sir, I'd recognize him anywhere. Yale's Joe Marcy is really Joe Delmar.
2: Well, how long did Delmar play at Western?
1: From 1898 to last year, 4 seasons.
2: Great Scott. Do you know what you're saying?
1: Do I? Chief, I'm going over to check on this right now. You've really given me an assignment this time. It looks to me like Yale is using a ringer on their team.
3: Kill each other.
4: Thanks
3: driving, Marcy.
4: Good block, Joe. You're getting in there fast. This great Joe Cincy, All-America breath tomorrow.
5: Thanks, Frank. What's this about All-America?
4: Oh, didn't you know? There's a reporter here who's supposed to be sizing you up for the committee who will pick the team.
5: A reporter?
4: Yeah, there he is now, over there on the sidelines with Enzo.
5: Well, that's who he is. I've been wondering about that fellow.
4: Oh, why, Bart?
5: Well, after all, this is a secret practice, and there he was taking notes. I thought he was trying to steal our new formation.
4: Oh, I'm sorry to disappoint you, Bart. Incidentally, he wants to interview all three of us right after practice.
5: Oh?
3: All right, squad. Come around the black ball. I'm a double.
5: Good night. He's not giving us more blazes.
4: And we'll find out soon enough. Come on.
6: Well, what's your... All right, there, boy. We had a double.
3: Now, give me your attention. In just a minute, I'm going to let you go in and dress. But first, I want to review these new plays a little. I know you haven't had a lot of time to work on them. After all, we just started on them Monday. But they're good sound plays. You know how well they worked for the Carlisle Indians against Princeton last week. There's no reason why they won't work for us. But tomorrow's game is the last one we can use to experiment with new plays before we tackle Harvard. And I want you to get used to them under fire. Now, any questions about the plays? Hodge?
7: I'd like to see that reverse once more, Coach. It's sort of tricky.
3: Reverse? All right, I'll diagram it on the blackboard. Now, the ball goes back to Merriwell here. He starts to his right like this.
7: All right.
3: You, Hodge, line up out here on the wing.
7: What's that spacing again, Coach?
3: One pace outside right end, one pace behind the line of scrimmage.
7: I've got it.
3: Okay. Any more questions? Good. That's all, then. Cut your showers.
7: Come on, Frank. Bart, let's get inside.
4: Oh, wait a second, Joe. That reporter on the sideline wants to talk to us.
8: Oh, will you two go ahead, then?
1: No, you don't understand, Joe. He wants to see you, too.
8: Me? What about?
4: Well, about that All-America business. You better come over with us.
8: Oh, gosh, I'd like to, but I have to get right over to the chem lab to make up some work. I can't get out of
1: here. Oh, boy, you better go ahead, then.
8: Frank and I'll talk to him for you.
1: I certainly appreciate it. See you coming.
4: Sure thing, Joe. Come on, Bart. Let's talk to that reporter.
9: Frank?
4: Yes, Enza?
9: Frank, Mr. Reed wants to talk to you.
4: Oh, yes, sir. What can we do for you, Mr. Reed?
1: Merriwell, where's Joe Marcy going?
8: Oh, he had to go to a special class, sir. He asked you to excuse him.
1: Special class? Now, wait a minute. He's not trying to dodge me, is he?
4: Oh, of course not. Why should he? He has an important appointment, that's all.
1: Yeah? Well, I particularly wanted to talk to Marcy. No chance of my catching him, is there?
4: Well, I'm afraid not, but couldn't you talk to him before the game tomorrow?
1: I guess so. Oh, well, I have some other things I want to do anyhow. Can you tell me if the registrar's office is still open?
8: Registrar? Oh, no, they close at 4 o'clock. Professor Stafford had to go to Boston this weekend.
1: You mean he'll be gone all weekend?
4: That's right. But the office will be open in the morning. One of the student assistants should be on hand.
1: Well, that's no help to me. I have to go down to Bridgeport in the morning to catch that special train.
4: Special train?
1: The one bringing the state team to New Haven. I'm riding with him from Bridgeport to get an interview. This is sure a bad break. Well, thanks, anyhow.
8: Oh, wait a minute. You said you wanted an interview.
1: Oh, well, I can wait till tomorrow, too. See you then, boys.
9: Well, that was certainly a short interview. After waiting for you all through practice, too.
8: Yeah, it seems funny, all right. He acted like he was only interested in talking to Joe Marcy.
9: He seemed so disappointed when he found he couldn't see the registrar. What in the world would he want with him?
4: Well, I don't know. He certainly acts like he's on the trail of a big story, though.
8: All those reporters act the same way, Frank. He's probably one of those so-called experts who are always predicting an upset.
4: Well, in that case, I hope he's wrong about tomorrow.
8: Well, if he's picking state to beat us, he will be wrong. We're going to win in a breeze, and you know it.
4: Oh, I hope you're right, but speaking of the state team, we're supposed to meet them at the station tomorrow at 11 o'clock. You want to come down with us, Cinder?
9: Well, it sounds like fun.
4: Well, then, it's a date.
8: Fine. Yeah, how about getting dressed, though? It's nearly time for dinner, and I'm starved.
1: Say, pardon me, mister. Are you the State College football coach?
10: Yeah, that's right, son. What's in your mind?
1: My name's Terry Reed. I just boarded the train to ride into New Haven with your team. I'm from the New Haven Ledger.
10: Oh, reporter. Glad to meet you, son. Have a seat.
1: Thanks. Are you boys worked up for the game?
10: Yes, you bet your life they are. Take a look around.
1: I just did. You'd never think they were expecting to take a beating this afternoon.
10: They aren't. We're going out there to win.
1: Oh, come now. You don't really expect to beat Yale, do you?
10: Of course we do. Every boy in the team has his mind made up.
1: Oh, I don't doubt that, but it takes more than spirit to win a football game.
10: Yes, I know that. But we've got more than spirit. Nobody knows it, but we've got a heavier line than Yale and a first-rate backfield. In fact, we've got everything but publicity and a big reputation, and we figure to get those today. Look here, Reed, I'll let you in on a secret if you promise not to break the story before the game.
1: Oh, you've got my word. What is it?
10: We're going to surprise Yale with a brand new attack. We've been working on it ever since our opening game.
1: New attack? Why, I haven't heard about it.
10: Naturally, we've kept it under wraps all season for this game. You'll see plenty of it tomorrow.
1: Sounds very interesting.
10: It will be. It's an attack Yale hasn't faced before. Until today. You see, Reed, this isn't just another game for State.
1: How do you mean?
10: Well, I mean it's our big chance to make our reputation. Can't you see what would happen if we upset Yale today? Why, every newspaper in the country would pick up the story.
1: They sure would. It'd be the talk of the football world.
10: Sure it would. And what's more, we've got those new plays to hit Yale with. That will turn the trick. If anything will, why, we'll
1: Coach,
10: give that...
1: There's one more thing you can tell me.
10: Yeah, what's that, son?
1: Suppose, just for the sake of argument, suppose your boys come close to winning but don't quite make it.
10: Hmm?
1: And then suppose you should discover Yale had been playing a ringer on that team. What would you do?
10: A ringer? You're dreaming, boy. Why should they do a thing like that?
1: Well, like I said, this is just for the sake of argument. What if they did? Would you take any action?
10: Would I? You can bet your bottom dollar I would. I'd register a protest that it singed the eyebrows off the whole Yale faculty. What makes you ask?
1: Nothing, Coach. Forget it. I can see we're in for a very interesting afternoon. Yes, sir. Quite an afternoon.
7: The train, Frank. We just made it.
4: Oh, good. I'm anxious to get a look at the state squad.
9: Frank, are you still worrying about the game? Thank goodness you think Yale was playing hard today.
4: Well, in football, you never can tell what will happen. Oh, here's the train. Get back a little.
7: Where's the team getting off, Frank? Here at the front?
4: Oh, I have to wait and see. Oh, there come the first passengers.
7: What do you know? Look who just got off.
9: Who is it, Bart?
7: That's Mr. Marcy, Joe's uncle. Remember, Frank? We met him at the beginning of the term when Joe registered.
4: Oh, of course. Hello there, Mr. Marcy.
11: Well, Frank Merrill and Bart Hodge. How are you, boys?
7: Just fine, sir.
4: Oh, this is quite a surprise. Joe didn't tell us you were coming up for the game.
11: Well, he couldn't. He didn't know. Oh, by the way, he isn't here at the station, is he?
7: Oh, no, sir. He's back on the camp.
11: Oh, good. Then don't mention that I'm here, will you?
4: Oh, no, sir, if you don't want us to. But what's it all about?
11: I wanted to watch Joe play, but I didn't want him to know I'm in the stands. I think I'm nervous, and I want to see him at his best. You understand?
4: Of course, sir. If that's the way you want it. Oh, by the way, have you a ticket for the game?
11: Well, no. I was counting on getting one here. After all, it's not one of the big games.
4: Oh, that's too bad, sir.
11: Why? Now, don't tell me it's sold out.
4: Oh, I'm afraid so, sir. You see...
9: Well, Frank, I have an extra ticket.
4: Oh,
9: Elsie was coming, but she had to change her plans at the last minute.
7: That's true. You could have that ticket, sir.
9: That is, if you don't mind sitting next to me through the whole game, sir.
11: A pretty girl like you? This will be something to tell the folks back home. My dear, I'm flattered.
4: Oh, good. Well, that's settled then.
7: Oh, there they are, Frank. The state squad.
4: Oh, yes. Inza, will you look after Mr. Marcy? And will you excuse us, Mr. Marcy? We've got to meet them.
11: Of course, my boy, of course.
4: Goodbye.
7: Goodbye, sir.
11: But you mean those husky young men are your opposing team today?
9: That's right, sir.
11: Why, George, this is a formidable-looking crew. You boys had better be on your mettle this afternoon. Why, George, this may turn out to be more exciting than I'd expected.
7: Let's run this kickoff back for a touchdown.
4: I just hope they'll kick it to one of us. All right, here we go.
12: Ready, Captain Merriwell?
4: Ready.
12: Ready, Captain Henderson? Ready.
7: Here it comes.
4: Bad kick. Pick it up, Harry. Run with it.
7: Oh, they got it.
4: Oh, well, not too bad. Our ball on the 35. All right, let's go, team. I'll line up.
7: You got right in the new formation, Frank?
4: Of course. Coach wants us to get the jump right off the bat. Now, we'll try one of the new spinner plays.
7: Let's go, Frank. I'll open the hole for you.
4: All right, signal. 23, 67, 49, 42, hike, 1, 2, 3, 2.
7: It's too bad, Frank. No game.
4: I'm sorry, Frank. I should have seen that center breaking through.
13: Well, it wasn't your fault, Joe. We just didn't fool them that time.
7: Oh, never mind. They were lucky in that one. Let's get this attack moving, though.
4: Right. Get ready, Bart. I'm calling that reverse play.
7: I'll block my man this time, all right.
4: All right, here we go. Signal. 35, 73, 45, 26, hike. 1, 2, 3, 4.
7: Come on, Bart. Follow me.
4: Get it, Bart.
7: Here goes.
4: Put it out.
7: A long ball.
4: Yes, that is.
7: Ball.
12: State ball, first and ten.
7: What happened, Bart?
4: Gosh, I don't know. I feel like a 10-ton truck. Oh, you couldn't help it, Bart. Looked to me like they knew where that play was going from the first.
7: But how could they?
4: Look out. Here comes their play. Now get in there, Joe and Smith.
7: Right.
12: Signal. 34, 56, 73, 54. Wait. 1, 2, 3.
4: He's coming around this end.
7: Back me up, Frank.
4: That's it, Bart. Make the tackle.
7: The base.
4: Good Lord, he's loose around the other end.
7: Get him, Frank. Touch him.
4: He's got to move in the lead.
7: Get that man. Stop him. Oh, stop going
4: to the touchdown. What happened on that one?
7: Well, that thing, they just fooled us completely with that throw.
4: Hey, there's something funny about that.
7: What throw?
4: That reverse of ours. He was thrown for a loss. Yet they used the identical play to go for a touchdown. Bart, we're in for a load of trouble.
9: Look at that, Mr. Marcy. Look at him run. Stop him. Stop him.
7: There. He threw him out of bounds.
9: Yes, but luckily we made another first down. What's got into this state team, anyhow?
11: George, I don't know. The Yale players seem confused by the state attack.
9: I know. And did you notice something? They're both using the same type plays.
11: Well, now that you mention it, that's true.
2: funniest thing I ever saw.
9: It isn't so funny to me. They keep playing like this. State is liable to win.
2: Wait. Here comes the next play.
9: Come on, Yale. Hold them.
2: There goes. Oh, it's that reverse again.
9: No.
2: Not that way. Ah, no, no. Oh, oh, he missed him.
9: He's away. Frank, catch him. Tackle him. Come on.
2: Come on, Merrill. Come on. Come on. End of the period, anyhow.
9: Golly, what a first half, Mr. Marston. Never see anything like it.
2: Frankly, Miss Burge, I'm very disappointed.
9: Oh, but Joe's playing a beautiful game. If it hadn't been for him, State would have had 4 touchdowns now instead of 2.
2: Yes, Joe's playing his heart out, but what the dickens is wrong?
9: Well, it isn't his fault, Mr. Marston. Well, team seems sort of stunned by the showing State is making. Just wait until his next pass.
14: Hello, folks. Enjoying the game?
9: Mr. Reed, I didn't see you come up. Mr. Marcy, this is Terry Reed of the New Haven Legend.
15: How do you do, sir?
14: Marcy, any relation to the Yale tackle?
15: I'm his uncle, sir.
14: Oh, so that's how he happened to pick Marcy for a last name.
15: I beg your pardon?
14: Nothing. I just hope you enjoyed watching your nephew play, Mr. Marcy. It's probably the last chance you'll get to see it.
15: Exactly what do you mean by that remark, Mr. Reed?
14: I can't talk now. I'm on my way down to the Yale dressing room. Read all about it in the ledger. The edition will be on the streets in about an hour.
15: Oh, look here, you...
9: Pay no attention, Mr. Marcy. Just his idea of a joke.
14: That's quite a joke at that, Miss Burridge. Only I have a hunch Yale won't be doing the laughing.
3: Settle down. Hurry it up.
14: What a first half.
4: Close that door, will you, Joe?
14: Right.
3: Now, listen to me, all of you. That was a fine exhibition out there. Here we are playing a team we should beat in a walk, and we're trailing. What's the matter with you men? Marcy, you're the only one working out there. What's the matter, Hodge? I thought you were supposed to be a candidate for All-America.
16: Oh, I'm sorry, Coach. They seem to know every play we're running.
4: Oh, that's true, Coach. We haven't fooled them once all afternoon.
3: You don't have to tell me that.
16: If you ask me, the reason they aren't being fooled is they know all our new plays. They know them better than we do.
17: Oh, that's right. They're using the same system themselves. Now, but it's no coincidence, either.
3: What are you talking about, Marcy? You think somebody was scouting us?
17: Sure, Coach. We never used these plays in a game before. Somebody must have scouted our practices this week.
3: Oh, impossible. They've been all secret practices. No outsiders been able to field all week.
17: Except yesterday.
3: What? Yesterday?
4: Say, Joe's right, Coach. There was somebody watching practice yesterday. A reporter from the New Haven Ledger.
3: Reporter, eh? Who was it?
4: His name is Terry Reed, Coach. He's their new sports reporter.
17: Sure. Come to think of it, he took notes during practice. And then he rode from Bridgeport to New Haven with the state team.
3: Is this true?
4: Yes, sir. But it doesn't really prove anything.
3: No, well, it does to me. I know what happened now. This fellow Reed scouted our practice, saw a chance for a good story, and tipped off a state coach. Well, he won't get away with it, I can promise you that. Now, look, man. Look, we're going to change our tactics. But first, we've got to contain their attack. Now, you're all familiar with those reverses and spinners. I don't want to see you getting fooled again.
17: Don't worry, Coach. They won't score again.
4: You're darn right they won't.
3: That's the way to talk. Now, as for our own attack, we're going back to the old off-tackle slants and end runs. And for a change, I want to see the rest of the line give Mossy a little help.
17: But what about that reporter, Coach?
3: Don't worry. I'll take care of that matter. When I get through with him, he'll never work for a newspaper again as long as he lives.
14: Mind if I butt in?
4: Oh, the cat's right there. He is. He's got his nerve coming here.
3: Reed, come in here. I want to talk to you.
14: Sure, Coach. What's on your mind?
3: You know darn well what's on my mind. I'm having you barred from the Yale campus as of now. And if I can swing it, I'm getting you fired from the ledger.
14: What's the big idea? What have I done?
3: What have you done? Well, you scouted our secret practice and tipped off a state team. Now they're using our own plays against us. Your dirty work is liable to cost us the game.
14: Oh, what a laugh. Why, those aren't your plays in the first place. They're part of the Carlisle Indians' attack, aren't they?
3: Well, sure, but we have a right to use their plays.
14: And so has State. Why do you think their attack is working better than yours? It's because they happened to have played Carlisle in their opening game last month. They've been working on those formations in secret ever since the beginning of this season. The state coach told me about it this morning.
3: What? Well, I'll...
14: And speaking of dirty work, I suppose you plan to use your ringer again in the second half, don't you?
3: Of course, I'll... What did you say?
4: What do you mean, ringer?
14: Oh, come now, Merriwell. You're going to pretend you don't know about it?
4: What's he raving about?
17: I don't know.
14: All right, I'll spell it out for you. Yale is using a man on this team who's already played 4 years of college ball under a different name.
3: What's that? Why, you're crazy, Reed.
14: Am I? Then why don't you ask Joe Marcy what his right name is?
3: Marcy?
4: Joe.
13: What is this?
14: Go ahead, Joe. Why don't you confess? Tell him your name isn't really Marcy at all.
12: Joe, let's kick this reporter out of here.
17: No, wait, Bart. What he says is true.
13: True.
17: Or at least part of it is. My name used to be Joe Delmar.
3: What is this?
14: I told you. And he played football for Western Tech, right, Joe?
17: Well, yes, but you see, I can explain.
14: Thanks, that's all I wanted to hear you say. You can get the full story in the ledger. See you after the game, gentlemen.
3: How do you like that? Marcy, take off that uniform.
14: But
3: take
14: coach.
3: It off. The rest of you get out on the field.
13: Hold on, Coach. If Marcy is a ringer, the damage is already done. But first, let's find out his side of the story.
3: What more do you want? He's already admitted it, hasn't he?
17: No, sir, I haven't. Just let me explain.
3: I don't see how you can, but go ahead. Only be quick about it.
13: Is that true about your name, Joe?
17: Yes, it is, and it's true about my playing for Western Tech. But all that information is at the registrar's office. The authorities at Yale know all about it.
3: That's just great. We really are guilty of using a ringer.
17: No, Coach, let me finish. I went to Western Tech for 4 years, all right, but I only played 3 years of football. I have a full year of eligibility left. I swear it.
3: Why are you using a false name?
17: Well, it's not false. It's my legal name now. My father died last year, and my uncle wanted me to change my name to his.
13: If that's true, Coach, he can play in the second half, and we can force that reporter to make a retraction.
3: But I can't take his word for it, Frank. Naturally, he'd say that, whether it was true or not. Can you prove what you say, Marcy?
17: Not right now, Coach, but I can after the game.
3: I'm sorry, that's too late.
17: Too late?
3: Believe me, Joe, I'd rather lose any other lineman on the squad, but look at it from my point of view. It was bad enough using you in the first half when I didn't know anything about the charge. I can't use you now without ruining Yale's reputation.
13: But without Joe in the line, we'll never pull this game out of the fire, Coach. It'll cost Joe a chance at All-America.
3: I know it, Frank, but he still can't play. Now, that's final. Standish, go in for Marcy at left tackle this half. For the love of Mike, try to do a little blocking. Now, come on, man, out on the field. We got a football game to win.
13: Come on.
17: Yeah, great. Football game to win, and we got to do it without our...

0: Let's go in front.
1: I might have been away if Standish hadn't let that man through.
0: I know. Men's coming through to smear us in every place. At least we're getting a little ground.
1: A little ground isn't good enough, Bart. Time out, ref. Substitution.
0: Substitution? Who's going out? There's no one to put in place of Standish.
1: You're going out, Bart.
0: Me? Hey, wait a minute. What's the idea?
1: Listen, I just thought of something I should have remembered a long time ago. Now, all we need to get Joe back in the game is proof of his eligibility, right?
0: Well, sure. How are we going to get it?
1: There's somebody in the stands who might give it to us.
0: In the stands? But I... Of course, Joe's uncle.
1: Right, and he's sitting up there next to Inza. Now, when you leave the game, get him and tell him what happened. Maybe he can convince the coach that it's legal for Joe to play. Now, get going.
0: You bet I will. Maybe we still got a chance.
2: What's the matter with him? No gain again. That Standish couldn't block a hat.
0: Let me in the game, coach. I can make those plays work.
2: I can't do it, Marcy. You shouldn't even be here on the sidelines. Now what?
3: Bart told us and we came as fast as we could.
4: Well, Joe, my boy.
5: Uncle Bill, where on earth did you come from?
3: This is Joe Marcy's uncle.
2: Look, don't bother me now, Miss Burge. Can't you see the game is nearly over?
3: But this is important if you'll just listen to
4: it. It's about Joe's eligibility, coach. I can prove it.
2: I don't care. What's that? Prove it. How?
4: This newspaper clipping. Joe went to Western Tech for 4 years. But he didn't play football his senior year.
2: Are you sure of that?
4: Well, look at the clipping. He broke his leg the day before the opening game and was out for the season. There it is in black and white.
2: Let me see that. Hey, by George, it's true.
0: I told you, Coach. Now can I get in the game again? We can still win it.
2: You bet your life you can. Now maybe we'll see some action.
6: Time out, Yale!
1: We'll show them this time, Joe.
0: Look at that clock. We're 30 yards out with only time for one more play.
1: That's all we need with you up there blocking. Just move that left tackle out of the way. I'll do the rest.
0: Don't worry. I'll open a hole for you. Well, come on. What are we waiting for?
1: I signal. 34, 54, 67, 89. Hey, what? Help! Hey!
0: Look out, Space. We're coming through.
1: That's the one, Joe. Here we go.
0: Nice cut, Frank. You're in the clear. Run! Run, Frank! You did it!
5: We won the game. Atta boy, Joe. You really made All-America today.
0: Thanks, Bud. Boy, our troubles are really over now.
3: Frank, this is awful.
1: What's wrong, Inza?
3: The newspaper reporter. I just saw him, and he said the story about Joe is already in print.
0: No.
3: The papers are on the stands right now.
1: What?
0: Good night. That ruins everything. Once the story gets out, people will never believe the truth.
1: You're right, Joe. The story can't get out.
3: But it's already in print, and the papers are on the stands. Once the football crowd hits...
1: We can't let those papers fall into their hands. Bart, Joe, round up the whole squad. Huh? We're going out and buy up every copy of the ledger we can lay our hands on. Come on! Oh, not a copy on the stands. They're sold out already.
0: Same story everywhere, Frank. The public must have gobbled up the edition the minute they saw the headlines.
7: We've got to admit we're licked. Whole town knows about the story by now. I guess tomorrow it'll be in newspapers all over the country.
1: Yes, Bart, there's nothing more we can do. If we had only been a few minutes earlier...
0: No use torturing yourself with that, Frank. The whole thing is my fault. If only I had told them all...
3: Hi, Mr. Murphy.
4: Well, well, we've been looking all over town for you, boys.
1: Oh, Enzo, I thought you were still at the field.
0: Uncle Bill, isn't this a mess? I suppose I'll have to leave school now.
4: Oh, I don't know. By the way, have you seen the paper?
1: Well, you mean you have a copy, sir?
4: Here it is. Look at that headline. Yale uses ringer in game against State.
0: Oh, what a dirty trick. I ought to sue that reporter.
1: Where did you locate this paper, Mr. Marcy? We couldn't find a single copy anywhere.
4: Then why don't you take this one? There are plenty where it came from.
3: 500, to be exact.
1: 500? But that must be the whole edition.
4: Exactly, my boy. You see, when I learned what had happened, I left the game at once and hired a few boys to buy every newspaper on the stands before the crowd of the game got out of the
1: store. What?
0: Well, Uncle, you mean you managed to buy up the whole edition?
4: Every blessed one, my boy. This is one big news story that's going to stay right in the family.

And so ends another exciting adventure with Frank Merriwell, beloved hero of American fiction. Brought to you in a new series of stories by the National Broadcasting Company. And be sure to listen again next week at the same time when Frank Merriwell returns in another of his celebrated exploits. Frank is played by Lawson Zerbe. Bart is Hal Studer, and Inza is Elaine Rost. Other members of the cast were James McCallion, Charles Webster, Bill Griffiths, Richard Keith, and Kermit Murdoch. Original music by Paul Taubman. The Adventures of Frank Merriwell is written by Ruth and Gilbert Braun and William Welch. And the entire production is under the direction of Ed King. This is Tech.

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0: Once again, the Damon Runyon Theater brings you another story by the master storyteller, Damon Runyon. And this one, Dark Dolores. And to tell it to you, here is Broadway.
1: Thanks. One fine day, I am walking along Broadway, minding my own business, which is rather slack that day, when a taxi pulls up at the curb. The next thing I know, I am inside the cab looking at Dave the Duke, who is laughing and says...
2: Surprise you, Broadway?
3: Oh, not much. But the next turn around the block, please have the jockey stop so I can see a doctor about my heart.
2: Listen, you are going with me.
1: Yeah, I can see that. But where am I going with you?
2: I am on my way to Penn Station to catch a train for Atlantic City.
1: Oh, well, I will be glad to see you all. And I do not mean that the way it sounds.
2: Broadway, I'm going to take you with me.
1: Not to Atlantic City.
2: What is wrong with Atlantic City?
1: For its inhabitants, nothing. For one who does not live there, but is suddenly informed he is going there, everything.
2: We will be gone just a couple of days at most, just to attend a peace conference.
1: Peace conference? Dave, what are you talking about?
2: We are going there to meet Black Mike and Scoodles O'Shea.
1: Black Mike and the St. Louis Hoods?
2: They are businessmen.
1: What a business.
2: I need someone to talk to. While we're on the train, I will explain everything. Now sit back and relax. The party is on me.
1: So there I find myself going to Atlantic City with Dave the Duke. Now, one does not argue with Dave. There is just no point in it, because the argument always comes out the same. One goes to Atlantic City, or Timbuktu, or Flatbush. Well, what we are going to do in Atlantic City, and what happens there when a doll named Doc Dolores gets mixed up in the affair, is quite a story, which I will tell you in a minute.

0: And now, back to the Damon Runyon Theater and the famous story, Dark Dolores.
1: So we get to Atlantic City, and Dave checks us in at the best hotel, where he says Black Mike and Scoodles O'Shea are going to meet him. It is still a mystery why Dave wishes to meet two citizens who are wanted by 48 states, and not wanted at the same time. I asked Dave to explain, and he does so as follows.
2: It is very simple. Mike and Scoodles wish to sign a peace treaty. They cut in on each other too much and find out it is not good for either one of them. So, they're going to join up together.
1: Somebody is going to take a beating. What are you doing here?
2: I am the umpire. I make the terms and they agree to them. You see, Broadway, I am like the Chief Justice of the United States.
1: This will come as a complete surprise to the Chief Justice.
2: Mike and Scoodles agreed to do what I say. After all, they have so many beefs out in St. Louis that it cuts in on me.
1: Oh, now I see.
2: And they are late. They say they will be here by 2, and it is now 4. My ever-loving wife, Billy, expects me back home real soon.
1: There is nobody who expects me back in New York, but I wish I am there anyway.
2: You are nervous?
1: I am nervous. Any minute I expect two torpedoes to walk in that door. Dave, what if something goes wrong?
2: I think of that.
1: Here. What is this?
2: A rascal. A heater, a gun.
1: 38.
2: Up close, it works as good as a 45. Tuck it into your waistband.
1: Oh, no. I do not have a permit to carry it.
2: A what?
1: A permit.
2: Who says you got to have one?
1: The law.
2: Oh. Okay, I do not wish to get you in any trouble. Give me back the box.
1: Here.
2: I never heard of such a silly thing. Next thing we know, they will be passing laws to... Aha, here they are.
1: I will sit close to the window. 5 floors up is not such a bad jump under the circumstances.
2: Take it easy. This is a peace conference.
1: Peace. I love the word.
2: Well, well, well. Mike and Scoodles.
3: Hiya, Dave.
2: Hello, Mike.
3: Hiya, Dave.
2: And Scoodles. My, both of you are looking well.
3: Yeah? I do not sleep a wink on a train coming here. I remember that once, a long time ago, Mike's boys liked to throw people off of moving trains.
2: Oh? I guess you forget that every time I look around, you were in back of me.
3: I tell you, Dave, it is not a pleasant trip.
2: Okay, okay. You are here to talk peace. Now, what keeps you? You guys are 2 hours late.
3: We have a little business first in Chicago. Huh, Scoodle?
4: Yeah. A little business.
2: You keep me waiting.
3: We stop off in Chi to take care of Frankie Ferroni.
4: Yeah. He is getting too big, so we trim him down to size.
2: You can wait for that.
3: And waste a trip? We kill 2 birds with 1 stone.
4: 1 bird. 1 bird by name of Frankie Ferroni.
3: Sure. Now let us talk business. We... Who is that?
1: I am nothing but a piece of furniture. Ignore me.
2: He is my good friend, Broadway. Broadway, meet Black Mike and Scoodles O'Shea.
3: What mob?
1: I am not affiliated. I am a bystander.
4: Dave, what is the idea?
2: Look, I say he is my friend. That settles it. I do not like my friends insulted. Understand?
3: No offense, Dave. Mr. Broadway, please accept my hand.
1: What has it got in it?
2: Hey, he is a comic.
3: Okay, okay. Now sit down and let us start talking business.
1: For 3 hours, they talk business, but get no place. Because Mike and Scoodles do not agree on various points. Namely, who gets what territory, etc., and so forth. Also, at one point in the negotiations, Black Mike leans over and 2 45s drop out of his coat. This offends Scoodles, because they are supposed to be there without artillery. The fact that Scoodles is bulging all over with various weapons makes no difference to him. Then it comes up 5 hours later, and Dave says...
2: Look, we are getting no place fast. I am not able to stay long because my ever-loving wife, Billy, gives me only a little while.
3: Yeah. That reminds me. Why do we not go someplace where we can eat and look at some beautiful dolls at the same time?
5: That is a good idea, Mike. Huh? We will go someplace, spend 7 or 8 hours, and then come back here all fresh-like.
3: Sure, Scoodles. What do you say, Dave?
2: Since we are doing nothing here, all right. But I am telling you guys, we got to be out of here tomorrow at the latest. Come on, Broadway.
1: I will wait here. I am sleepy.
3: What are you, a wallflower or something?
2: Yeah, you come along.
3: Why not, Broadway?
1: I have got a million reasons, but each one of them will be no good. All right, take me along.
3: You know a good place, Dave?
2: Yeah, I do, Mike. It is run by a friend of mine, Joe Goss.
3: Have got dolls there?
2: Yes, they have got dolls.
3: Good-looking dolls?
2: It is a nightclub. The guy who runs it is a good businessman. He has got good-looking dolls in the show.
3: They are friendly?
2: Yes, they are friendly. So friendly, they are practically relatives. Now, come on.
1: And off we go to Joe Goss's nightclub. We are there maybe 3 hours only before Black Mike and Scooters O'Shea know every doll in the show. It is when they are out on the floor dancing that Dave the Dude says to me,
2: "Look at those two monkeys. They come here for business, and here they are blowing their tops over a few dolls."
1: That is all right with me. It keeps them away from my presence.
2: I gotta get home. Billy will put the blast on
6: me.
2: Good evening.
6: Joe told me to say hello to you.
2: Well, say more than that. Yes, you know.
6: Thank you, Dave.
2: You know me?
6: Joe told me.
2: This is Broadway, Broadway meet.
6: My name's Dolores. Everyone calls me Dr. Dolores.
2: Yeah, see why.
5: How do you do?
6: Hello.
2: You, are new here?
6: I started today. Got a cigarette?
2: Oh, sure. Here.
6: Thank you.
2: Light?
6: So you're Dave the Dude.
2: Uh-huh.
6: I've heard of you.
2: I get around, but it looks like I do not get around far enough. The rubbish.
1: Dave, how is Billy?
2: Huh? She's fine. Oh.
6: Who's Billy?
2: My wife.
6: Ah, lucky for her.
2: Think so?
3: Good.
2: What is funny?
6: Nothing. Brad, didn't you have two more in your party?
2: Oh, yeah, here they come now.
3: Well, well, well. And who is this, Tomato?
2: Dolores is her name.
3: I am pleased to make your acquaintance.
2: I am pleased likewise. Dolores, meet Black Mike and Scootles O'Shea.
1: Oh?
6: I've heard of him, too.
3: You do?
6: Lots of times. You're from St. Louis.
3: Yeah. Yeah, we are. Where do you come from, honey?
6: Detroit.
3: Huh? I am in Detroit once. A very short time. I just answer some questions and then leave.
2: Yeah, me too. Look, Mike, Scootles, it is getting late. We have got business to attend to, and
3: Dave, it is very early yet. Why bust up the party, just when it is going good?
2: Mike is right, Dave. Why bust up the party when it is going good? In fact, better than ever.
3: Now, look.
6: Don't you like my company, Dave?
2: Baby, this is not a choice of company.
3: He's got an ever-loving wife who will blast him.
2: It is times like this when he wishes he is not married, huh, Dave?
3: Shut up.
2: No offense. Hey, Dolores, how about you and me doing a couple of turns when the music starts again?
6: I'll be delighted, Scoot.
3: Hey, wait a minute. I got to the table first. I see her first. I get the first dance.
2: But you forget one thing. You do not ask her. Come on, baby.
3: Stay where you are, Scoot.
2: Now listen, you two. Just a minute, just a minute. Who do you think you're talking to in such a manner, Mike?
3: You, Scootles. Do you wish to argue the point?
6: Boys, it's such a silly thing. There'll be lots of dances. Divide.
3: Maybe I do not wish to divide anything with him.
2: Maybe I do not wish to be a party to such a thing either.
3: Scootles, you reach for that rod, and so help me, I will walk out of here and leave you two to fight a warrior on.
2: Who is reaching for? Oh, God, I have a knit.
3: Yeah, on the trigger finger. Make him take his hand away from his coat. So will I. Okay. Okay.
2: Now, you two get this straight. No more of this funny business, or I will do something about it. And you, Dolores, maybe you better take the wind.
6: Are you running this party, Mr. Dave the Dude?
2: Maybe I am, baby.
6: Maybe I want to dance with both of them.
3: Sure, she does.
2: Yeah. What is the matter with you, Dave? Just because you've got a ball and chain.
3: Okay, have it your own way. Stay here all night and dance your legs off at the knees. But I'm telling you, tomorrow we clean up this business or not at all.
6: My, what a rough character.
2: Broadway, let us get out of here.
1: I am never so willing in my life.
2: Wait. Mike, Scootles, slip me the rods.
3: I will be unprotected.
1: I will feel naked.
2: Give me the heaters.
6: Go ahead, Mike. Scootles, do what he wants. Remember, we've got the whole night ahead of us.
1: So that is that. When I and Dave leave the club, Scooters and Mike are already melting like ice under the Lori's eyes. I will say this for her, she's one of the best-looking belles I ever seen.
7: But there is something about her I do not understand. There is something back of those eyes.
1: And what happens because of it, I will tell you in a minute.

0: And now, back to the Damon Runyon Theater and the famous story, Dark Dolores.
1: Like I say, we leave Mike and Scoodles with Dark Dolores. Then it comes up the next day, and I and Dave the Dude are in our room at the hotel. He is talking to his ever-loving wife on the phone.
2: Look, Billy, I know I promised to be back today, but business is business. Huh? What thing? Say, have you got spies here? Baby, look, I do not even see the doll before last night. Hello? Hello? She hangs up on me.
1: Dave, why do we not go back to New York and leave those two citizens to clear up themselves?
2: I cannot. This deal means a great deal to me. With those two characters in good with each other, they are supposed to be here an hour ago. Where are they?
1: I will get your tender if you find that doll, Dr. Lorries. You will also stumble on Black Mike and Scoodles O'Shea.
2: Yeah. Broadway, what is with that doll?
1: With her? Black eyes, black hair. A shape that does not have to apologize to anybody, past or present.
2: I got eyes. I see that myself. But there's something else. Come on, Broadway. We will find them.
1: So we hunt all over. And it's not until 2 hours go by that we are walking along a place called the Boardwalk when Dave grabs me by the arm and says,
2: Broadway, do you see what I see?
1: That depends on what you see. What?
2: Look, coming along the walk.
1: Black Mike.
2: Yeah, and look what else.
1: It is Scoodles O'Shea riding on one of them wheelchairs.
2: With the doll. Come on.
3: Oh, wait a minute.
2: Well, Dave. Hello, Dave.
4: Good morning, Dave. How are you?
2: Mike, Scoodles, what is the idea? You say you will come to my
4: home. Oh, I'm afraid it's my fault. Dave, it's such a beautiful morning, I asked the boys to take me for a ride.
2: Okay, you get your ride. Scoodles, get out of that laundry basket.
3: I should say not. My 10 minutes are not up yet.
5: You have only got 3 minutes to go. Then it is my turn to ride with the lorries.
3: You ring in a phony watch. I have got more time than that.
2: Look, I do not care whose turn it is to get pushed around on that thing. All I know is I am tired of getting pushed around. Now, come on.
6: Dolores, baby, maybe we better go. After all, we have got business. And as soon as it is over, I will come back to you.
5: We will come back to you.
2: You coming with me or not?
5: Only if Scoodles does. I refuse to leave him alone with my doll.
3: Your doll? There is a sign on her that says that?
5: I will put a sign on you. A stone one.
3: Say, give me my rod.
5: Yeah, and mine.
2: Cut it out. Now look, we can settle our business in a few minutes, so come on.
4: Go ahead, Mike. Scoodles. I'll be waiting for you.
5: Promise?
4: Cross my heart, Mike.
5: That go for me, too?
4: It sure does, Kitty.
5: Okay, let us go.
2: Broadway.
3: What, Dave?
2: Stay with the doll.
3: Me? What for?
4: Oh, I'd like to stay out a little while longer, Broadway.
3: Okay.
5: I will see you later, baby, and maybe we can be alone for a while.
3: Not while I am alive.
5: Maybe we will fix that. Let us go, Dave.
1: So Dave, Mike, and Scoodles take off from there, leaving me with Dr. Lorries. For a while, we are pushed along, and neither of us says a word, which is all right with me, because I do not like talkative dolls. However, there is nothing against my principles that says I cannot look at her, and she is very much all right. Then, all of a sudden, she looks right at me, and I say something funny.
4: Not a word.
1: That is what I think.
4: You're not one of Dave's boys, are you?
1: I come along for the ocean air, but it does me no good.
4: How long have you known Mike and Scoodles?
1: Too long. I meet them yesterday.
4: You don't like them?
1: It is not one way or the other.
4: You're very careful, aren't you?
1: I am healthy. I wish to remain so.
4: I see. Dave probably wishes I'd stayed in Cleveland.
1: Cleveland?
4: Mm-hmm. That's where I came from.
1: Last night, you say you come from Detroit.
4: I did?
1: Yeah, you do.
4: Maybe I come from both places.
1: What is the idea, playing the game you are?
4: I didn't think I was.
1: Please, miss, I am not born yesterday. You play Scoodles off against Mike and Mike off against Scoodles. You are just like a bookie laying off bets.
4: I like both of them. Did I say something funny?
1: You do.
4: Well, tell me about it.
1: Okay. Usually when a gal makes a play, she picks on one guy. A smart gal, that is.
4: You know a great deal about dolls, don't you?
1: Dolores, the man who says that is crazy.
4: All right. You were telling me about a smart gal.
1: Yeah. See, if a smart gal makes a play for a guy, she does not also make a play for another one at the same time.
4: Unless she wants to make them jealous.
1: There is always that. However...
4: However, what, Rodney?
1: You do not strike me as the type of a doll that goes for Black Mike or Scoodles or Shea.
4: You mean they're not my type?
1: That is what I mean.
4: But they are my type, Rodney. Exactly my type. Matter of fact, I set out to find someone exactly like they are. I did.
1: Then what happens?

0: has it. Either I settle with Mike and Scoodles tonight or I go back to New York without doing it.
1: Dave.
0: Mark.
1: What does she wish with Mike and Scoodles?
2: Billy?
1: The Lorries.
0: Who cares? Let her take them for all she can.
1: I do not think that is her idea.
0: It is any doll's idea. Now we'll...
3: Hey, looky here. Get a load of me.
4: And me.
5: I never wish to see anything like this again. It is horrible.
0: What are you doing in swimming suits?
6: We are going swimming.
0: It is nighttime.
7: Well, the ocean's still there at night, Dave.
0: I might know you give them this idea.
6: Come along, Dave. The lorry says there is nothing like swimming in the ocean at night.
0: No, we are going. You are not. You are going to stay here. If you do not, I will go back to New York.
6: Oh, now, Dave, just a little swim.
4: It is romantic.
0: I do not wish to be romantic with you.
6: Have a hard day.
0: Yeah, have hard. I tell you what I think, I mean it.
6: Ah, the lovers, baby. Maybe we got to wait until tomorrow.
7: Oh, no, after I bought a new bathing suit just for the occasion.
6: You do?
7: Here, catch my robe, Broadway. Look, Mike. Scoodles. Like it?
0: Mike, you are supposed to walk around tables.
6: I do not see it. My. Now I see everything.
1: Not quite.
6: Dave, please, I promise.
4: Leave us go swimming tonight, and right after we will settle things.
6: Sure, Dave, we promise, honest.
7: But I'll make them do it, Dave, and they will for me. Won't you, boy?
6: Maybe anything. Double that order for me.
7: Try to come along, Dave. Broadway, you can keep an eye on the boy.
1: So we go along. Dolores takes us to a part of the beach where there's nobody else around. In fact, why should there be? Because it is after midnight. I and Dave are sitting on the beach, and Dave says to me,
0: "Look at those two down there. I think they know how to swim."
1: Dolores is a real good swimmer.
0: Yeah.
1: My. Mike and Scoodle certainly are acting like a couple of kids.
0: Dopes. 18-carat dopes. Along comes a doll, and both of them go nuts. And dolls like that are a dime a dozen.
1: Here is a dime, Dave. Go out and buy some.
0: You think I am wrong, huh?
1: Somehow I do.
0: 10 to 1, she digs them for everything they got, and then takes the breeze.
1: This could be.
0: Give me a match.
1: I have got none.
0: Great. No deal, no matches. Just a couple of elephants trying to make like fish.
1: Maybe Dolores has got some matches in her handbag.
0: Take a look.
1: I do not wish to rummage.
0: Give me the bag.
1: Okay.
0: Junk. All junk. Compact. Lipstick. Change. Pins. A bottle.
1: Bottle?
0: A little one. Ah, matches. You know,
1: Dave,
0: I...
1: Light another match.
0: Huh?
1: Light another match.
0: What for? You... Okay.
1: Look, Dave.
0: What?
1: This little bottle. Read the label on it.
0: Holy... Poison. Take a whiff.
1: Smells like some kind of nuts.
0: With their arms. I smelled this before. Once when little Joe Cassidy is knocked off, I smelled it.
1: There was enough of the stuff in this bottle to finish off an army.
0: Come on.
4: Hey, Dave, look what they are doing.
0: Swimming
4: up. Mike! Scoodles!
8: Hey, you two! Mike! Scoodles! See you later, Dave.
1: I wonder if he will.
0: Dopes. Okay, we got this little bottle. Now let us go back to the hotel. And when they show up, we will ask Dr. Lorries what idea she has got about using this stuff.
4: O'clock and those lame brains are still out.
1: Dave, what do you think happened?
0: How do I know what? Open it, Broadway.
1: Sure.
0: Well, you two are...
7: Hello, Dave.
1: Broadway. Where are they?
7: Mike, Scoodles.
0: You know that is who we mean. Quit stalling. Where are they?
7: I left him out there.
0: They are still at the beach?
7: At some beach, I suppose.
1: Some beach? You better come in.
0: Why do you come back without them?
7: They won't be back. Either of them. What are you laughing at?
0: Here. You know what this is?
7: Where did you get that?
0: From your purse.
7: I see.
0: So, you are going to use it on Mike and Scoodles, huh?

0: Cut it out. Cut it out, you hear? Listen, where are they? Why do you say they will not come back?
1: You thought that poison was for them. Sit down, Dave.
0: Sit down. I gotta tell you something.
2: I and Dave sit down, and Dolores tells us something. And what that is, I will tell you in a minute.

0: like I say, I and Dave sit down. Dolores looks at us for a minute and then says...
1: No. The poison wasn't for them. It was for me.
0: Huh? What do you say?
1: For me. After I did what I came here to do.
0: Like what?
1: They're dead, Dave, both of them. They couldn't keep up with me. I swam too far out for them. Before they knew it, they were tired. They couldn't make it back. I didn't think they'd be able to go as far as they did.
0: What the devil are you talking about?
1: I told them the one who'd catch me, I'd marry.
0: You do what?
1: They fell for it. It was almost too easy. The looks on their faces hating each other. Neither one willing to give up to the other. Well, they had it coming. They had it coming.
0: Why, Dolores? Why?
1: I'll go to the police now. My wife's going to take that. I'll go to the police.
0: Why do you do it? What did they ever do to you?
1: I told them. Just when I was sure they couldn't make it back to shore, I told them. I gave them regards from Frankie Ferroni.
0: What do you know about Frankie Ferroni?
1: I'm his widow.
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0: Yes, it's the Irene Dunne, Fred McMurray Show. Starring, well, naturally, Irene Dunne as Susan Armstrong, editor and owner of the Hillsdale Morning Star, and Fred McMurray as George Harvey, Susan's ace reporter. As we join our two stars, we find Irene, that is Susan, consulting with Fred, I mean, George, on a weighty matter concerning the city of Hillsdale.
1: About this wave of safe robberies in town, Susan, I was thinking that if you could write another editorial putting the blast on the chief of police...
2: Well, what'll I call him this time, George? Bungling and inefficient or corrupt and knavish?
1: Well, make it a little of each. Keep him off balance. And be sure to say that he...
3: Good afternoon. Have I the pleasure of addressing Miss Susan Armstrong?
2: Why, yes.
3: J. Palmer Herrick of Hollywood, the capitals of Europe, the New York stage, and now in virtual retirement in your so beautiful little city of Hillsdale.
2: How do you do, Mr. Herrick? This is Mr. Harvey, a reporter on our paper.
4: Oh, how are you?
5: Yes, indeed. Miss Armstrong, not as a commercial venture, but merely to express my appreciation for the hospitality of your delightful little town, I am founding here the J. Palmer Herrick School of the Dramatic Arts. Now, please get the spelling right, Harvey. It's H-E-R-R-I-C-K.
2: Well, that's fine. We'll be glad to run the story on the dramatic page.
5: Dramatic page? My dear lady, this is headline news.
2: You see, Mr. Herrick, our space is rather limited just now. There's a local crime wave.
4: Let me get over here. No, don't turn your head. I want to see the left profile. Amazing. Lily Jandot, when she played Roxanne to my Cyrano in our triumphal European tour. You've been on the stage, of course, Miss Armstrong.
2: Well, no. That is, I did several walk-ons in college.
5: I knew it. You will, of course, enroll immediately in my school, Miss Armstrong. Immediately. Too much time has been wasted already.
2: Dramatic training? Me? Well, really, Mr. Herrick...
5: No, you owe it to yourself. To the world.
2: Well, I really don't have any serious aspirations about the stage.
1: Susan, you're not going to fall for this. Can't you see it's just an angle to get free space in the paper?
5: Space? What is space when placed beside a discovery such as this? Why, we of the theater...
1: Sorry, Jim. You just happen to have picked the wrong person, that's all. Miss Armstrong is a very intelligent woman, and she certainly knows that the idea of her having stage possibility, it's just completely laughable.
2: Well, George.
1: Susan, you're not laughing.
2: Well, I don't see anything so excruciating about my taking one or two classes. Perhaps bringing out the inner...
5: Ham? Good. I shall expect you tonight at 8, Miss Armstrong.
2: But why not?
1: Oh, brother.
5: The delight of the unexpected. I come on a trifling errand, the very nature of which escapes me, and I find another Lily Jandot blooming in the wilderness. Come, Harvey, to work. Be sure you get the spelling right now. H-E-R-R-I-C-K. And the address is 1924...

0: 7 o'clock, Mr. Harvey. You're not going out to dinner?
1: No, Sammy. I guess I'll just have you run down and get me a sandwich again.
0: Ham and cheese again?
1: No, let's make something different tonight. Ham, salad, and cheese.
0: Oh, for the good old days when you used to get invited over to Miss Armstrong's, huh?
1: Yeah, 7-course meals we had, starting with... Oh, well, one mustn't live in the past, Sammy.
0: And one must sacrifice for one's art. That's what Miss Armstrong says.
1: Yeah, only it's her art and my sacrifice. At 10:30, I am privileged to call for Miss Sarah Bernhardt at the theater and escort her home.
0: Shall I get your sandwich now?
1: No, I'm not hungry, but... well, I'll toy with it a while. This is the winter of my discontent.
0: How's that?
1: Well, Shakespeare, Sammy. I pick up crumbs of information like that from the theatrical set.
0: Poor Mr. Harvey.
1: Yeah, poor Mr. Harvey.
2: You see, Glass, under the Stanislavski method of what you act, you must be. And what you set your mind to, you will be. A woman betrayed, a waterfall, a Grecian urn. Do you understand, Miss Armstrong?
3: I think so, Mr. Harry.
4: You may call me maestro. Now we shall try it.
1: Hi, Susan. You're through?
3: Oh, hello, George. In a minute.
4: And the stage, Harvey, is for the actors.
1: Well, excuse me. I saw you out here, and I thought anyone could come out.
4: It is time. We shall try it, Miss Armstrong. You are a woman faced with a tragic choice. You are being asked to give up everything. Title, kingdom, family, friends, everything. To share the hovel of a penniless poet. The man you love. Susan, you must be that woman.
3: I'll try, maestro.
4: Your cue. You must choose, beloved. 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I await your answer, beloved. Is it yes or no?
3: Yes.
4: Well, it needs more work, Susan. I had the feeling I was carrying you.
1: If you were, it was a short trip.
3: Please, George.
4: Well, that's all for tonight, class. You have your assignments. Work on them. Live them. That is all.
3: Excuse me, Miss Armstrong, but would you and Mr. Harvey... this is Miss Cartwright, George, reporter for the news.
5: How do you do? Would you and Mr. Harvey just possibly be going my way? It's so late, and I don't happen to have an escort, and I just...
1: Why, certainly, Miss Cartwright. Your way is our way.
5: Well, that's just awfully nice of you, especially since I'm a rival reporter. A friendly rival, that is. You're sure you don't mind?
1: Mind? Why, that's ridiculous, isn't it, Susan?
3: It's practically hilarious.
5: And the three of us can discuss Stanislavski. You've been on the stage, of course, Mr. Harvey.
1: Me? No.
5: No? Why, this is unbelievable. With those theatrical features?
1: You really think I have theatrical features?
3: Pull in your balcony, George, and let's go.
5: Oh, but you have faced the public in some capacity, Mr. Harvey.
1: Well, I did play a saxophone solo at my high school graduation.
5: Maestro! Maestro!
6: Yes?
5: I've made a discovery.
6: Well?
5: Mr. Harvey, give him a line reading, Maestro. I'm sure he's one of us.
1: Well, I wouldn't say that.
3: Well, neither would I. Are you coming, George?
1: Well, no, wait, Susan. After all, if there is something in me, I should give it a chance to come out.
5: Exactly. You owe it to yourself. Here, read this, Mr. Harvey.
1: choose between a lifetime of security and ease and the hand-to-mouth struggle which will be your life with me. I await your answer, beloved. Well?
5: Well, Maestro?
3: Well, Maestro?
6: You understand, Mr. Harvey, that the lessons here are on a strictly cash basis?
1: Oh, of course.
6: The relentless scourge of commercialism across the bent back of the artist.
1: Huh?
6: Mr. Harvey, you are one of us.
1: Well, coming, Susan? Miss Cartwright? Coming, fellow artists?
3: Down, George boy, down.
7: Good morning, morning, patient.
8: Good morning, Miss Susan. Your breakfast is all ready.
7: Thank you, patient. How are you getting along with Stanislavski?
8: I'm developing, I think. But it's really a difficult concept, especially the assignments the maestro gives us.
7: What are you today?
8: Today I'm a coffee pot.
7: Oh. Shall I put the asbestos pad under you?
8: No, I don't think so. Thanks.
7: Oh, doorbell.
8: That's George. He's calling for me this morning.
7: I'll get it.
1: Good morning, patients.
7: Good morning.
1: Is Armstrong up yet?
7: Up and percolating nicely, thank you. Right in here. Mr. Harvey, Miss Susan.
8: Thank you, patients. Good morning, George.
1: Good morning. Do I detect a slight chill in your greeting, Susan?
8: Not at all. But really, George, last night...
1: Well, Miss Cartwright thinks I'm doing rather well. I've only been with the group a week. She thought I even stole the scene I did with you.
8: Well, naturally. Shuffling your feet all during my big speech.
1: Well, just a little bit of business I worked on. I thought it added something.
8: Well, why didn't you break into a soft shoe? We mustn't let things drag, you know.
7: Some toast, Mr. Harvey? How about a slice of ham? We seem to be overstocked.
1: No, thanks, patience. Well, we'd better be going. Coming, Susan?
8: Yes, George. And, George, I want to talk to you about the little habit you have of crossing in front of me on my lines.
1: Cross in front of you? The stage is movement, Susan. If you stay rooted in one spot,
8: rooted?
1: I can hardly...
8: Just because I don't consider that I'm trying out to attract me, there's no reason why you should...
7: Now they're actors. Next week, a trip to the moon.

0: That's all for tonight, students. Work on your assignments. See you tomorrow.
1: Well, Susan, you don't mind if I drop you off first tonight and then take Imogene home, do you?
2: Mine? Why, of course not, George. Whatever put that into your head?
1: Oh, that's swell. You see, it's a much shorter walk that way, and Imogene thought that the two of us could talk over the scene we're in together. I told her you wouldn't mind.
2: Well, of course not. Better still, why don't I just walk home alone? Practically the same thing anyway.
1: Oh, now, wait a minute, Susan. There's no reason to take that attitude because of... Susan! Susan, come back here. I wonder what made her flare up like that.

0: made Miss Armstrong leave so quickly, George?
1: No, she didn't feel well, Imogene.
0: Oh, nerves, I guess.
1: Yeah.
0: I do feel sometimes that the strain of being an executive and a woman at the same time is too much for anyone. But she does make such a good try at it.
1: Yes, she does.
0: And then it must be hard for her, your paper getting scooped so many times by the news on these crime stories.
1: Well, that won't keep up forever, Imogene. Those crooks are going to be nabbed soon, and I'm going to be in on it.
0: Here's your office building, George. Is somebody on the paper working late tonight?
1: No, I don't think so.
0: Well, isn't that a light on inside?
1: Yeah. Hey, it looks like a flashlight. Imogene, somebody's in there cracking the safe. You stay here. I'm going in.
0: I'm going with you, George. George, they put out their light.
1: Yeah, you stay here. I'll throw a bluff into them. All right. I know you're in here, and I've got you covered. Come out with your hands up. I said, come out with your...
2: Put the light on him, Eddie.
3: Sure. My, he's a big one, Max.
2: Yeah, but not trustworthy. He told us he had a gun.
3: Oh, well, he didn't need one.
0: Excuse me, but are you robbing the safe?
2: Here's another, Eddie.
3: Lady, we already robbed the safe.
0: Well, you shouldn't have, but as long as you did... Would you do me a favor?
2: The money we don't give back.
0: Oh, no. You see, I work for the other paper in town. Would you mind tying up George here until my paper can get on the streets with the story?
2: Well, I don't think so. Would you mind, Eddie?
3: Oh, not a bit, Max. Would you mind, George? Mm. George says he wouldn't mind.
0: No.
3: What does George do, lady?
0: He's an actor.
3: Turn your light on his face, Max. Mm. This is an actor?
0: Just starting out.
3: George, I hope you have a very wealthy father.

0: Now back to our two stars, Irene Dunne and Fred McMurray, and the second act of our story. It's the morning after George Harvey's great heroics while trying to foil the robbery of the Morning Star office. And George finds himself very much in the news.
1: Hey, Mr. Harvey, you look much better since you had a shave.
2: Well, spending the night tied up on the floor, Sammy, is not exactly a beauty sleep.
1: I'm all sympathy, Mr. Harvey.
2: Thank you. I'm glad someone is. Is Miss Armstrong here yet?
1: In her office.
2: How did she seem?
1: Antagonistic.
2: Everybody acts as if this thing was my fault. I'm going in and talk to her.
1: Good luck, Mr. Harvey.
2: Good morning, Susan.
3: Good morning, George. I hope you're feeling all right.
2: Of course, Susan. I told you on the phone earlier, I'm as good as new. Did they get much money from the safe?
3: It was insured.
2: Oh, good. What are you reading?
3: The news, extra. Bandits clean out star office as actor-reporter plays dead.
2: Actor-reporter?
3: You, George.
2: Oh.
3: Scooped on the robbery of our own office.
2: Well, those things happen, Susan.
3: Why?
2: That is an unfair question.
3: Well, come on, actor-reporter. They want to speak to you down at the police headquarters.
2: Why? I've already told them the story when they found me this morning.
3: I really don't know why, George. Maybe they want you to play a benefit.
2: Oh, do you really think so?
3: No.
2: Somehow I didn't think you did.

0: Let's go over this just once more and see if I can get it straight, Mr. Harvey.
1: You're fighting me, Sergeant?
0: No, but it's an idea.
2: Please, George.
0: Now, you say you didn't see the man.
1: No.
0: But Miss Cartwright, who was with you, did see it.
1: I was unconscious.
0: Yeah, that I believe. Where were you coming from when you saw their light in the window?
1: My drama class.
0: Miss Armstrong, I thought you said this man was a reporter.
2: I didn't say it. He did.
1: Susan.
0: Now, you say you rushed inside the office. What for?
1: I was going to capture the bandits.
0: Did you have a gun?
1: No, but I acted like I did have.
0: You acted like you did?
1: Yes.
0: Mr. Harvey, the next time you see two fellas robbing a safe, will you kindly not go into a role from your latest stage success, but just call the police?
2: He will, Sergeant.
0: Thank you. We know it's not dramatic, but unless we catch a few crooks now and then, we wouldn't have any jobs. You can see that, Mr. Harvey.
1: I think so, yes.
0: We'd appreciate it. That's all.

0: Well, that sergeant didn't have to take such a superior attitude.
1: I think he was very moderate under the circumstances, George.
0: What circumstances? I practically get my skull caved in, lie all night on a cold stone floor.
1: Wood?
0: A cold wood floor. And just because I was coming home from a dramatic class, everybody treats me as if I was an eccentric or something.
1: Might I suggest, George, that you concentrate for a while on being merely a newspaper reporter?
0: You mean give up the drama class? Well, how about you?
1: Well, I hadn't thought much about it.
0: But I should give it up. Just when Imogene says I'm beginning to project.
1: Well, kindly project on your own time, Mr. Harvey.
0: I shall continue to do so. I shall see you at the drama workshop tonight, Miss Armstrong.
1: I shall see you tonight, Mr. Harvey.
0: What a hand.
2: Students, an important announcement for you tonight. J. Palmer Herrick begins casting for his first public Hillsdale production. The cast will be chosen from my afternoon class and from this evening class. The vehicle will be an exciting drama of my own composing, a gangster drama of the early 30s, as yet untitled. I'm torn between titling it Public Enemy or High Sierra.
3: Aren't you thrilled, George?
0: Hmm? Oh, yes, yes, very. Aren't you, Susan?
1: Very.
2: Students, to appear in this original Herrick production, you must look a gangster, talk a gangster, be a gangster. Tonight, our class is a field problem under actual test conditions. Students of the drama, tonight we shall burglarize the vault of the Acme Storage Company.
0: Mr. Herrick, don't you think you're being a little extreme?
2: Well, naturally, my bright young man, we shall not in actuality break into the vault. I have arranged with the president of the company for us to use the premises.
0: Oh, that's different.
2: We shall therefore experience all of the turbulent emotions of the underworld outlaw, an experiment Stanislavski himself would have applauded. The class is dismissed to reassemble in 20 minutes in front of the Acme storage counter.
3: You want to walk over with me, George?
0: Well, as a matter of fact, Imogene,
1: I... Go right ahead, George. If you want to, that is.
3: Coming, Georgie?
0: Well, no, you see, Imogene, I thought I might walk over with Susan. Things to discuss about the paper and so on. You understand.
1: Oh, of course, George, I understand. Bye now. Why did you do that, George?
0: Oh, I don't know, Susan. I just want to do that, so.
1: And do you have anything to talk over with me about the paper?
0: Well, no. You angry?
1: Curious. Come on, George. Let's walk over to the Acme warehouse the long way.

0: George.
1: Yeah?
0: Think you'll get a role in this gangster play?
1: Well, no.
0: I don't think I will either.
1: Stanislavski, coffee pots, who cares?
0: I'm glad you said that. I feel just the same way.
1: Dude, I'll never be an actor. I just haven't got the desire or talent, I guess.
0: You know, I think I might even drop out of the class. That is, if you were considering dropping out, I wouldn't want to leave you there alone.
1: Well, I wouldn't be alone. Imogene would still be there.
0: That's just what I mean.
1: Well, I think I'll drop out, too. After tonight. Give me more time for other things.
0: What, George?
1: Well, like when I used to come over to your house for dinner, and then after dinner we'd sit around and talk and...
0: Yes, George?
1: Well, we'd talk and... Well, you know, Susan.
0: Sure, I know, George.
1: It's the first time I ever kissed a girl in front of the First National Bank building.

0: Miss Armstrong and Mr. Harvey. And then we're all here, eh? Now, you understand the field problem. You are desperate, hunted criminals experiencing surging, sudden alarm as you break into this building. Mr. Harvey, you and Miss Armstrong will now enter.
1: Oh, sorry, Mr. Herrick. I left my skeleton key at home.
0: Mr. Harvey, I arranged for the front door to be open.
1: Oh. Well, coming, Susan?
2: Coming, Raffles.
0: After you come out, the next step will enter. We'll stay there.
1: Dark inside. You better stay close to me, partner in crime.
2: You know, I do begin to feel like a real criminal, George.
1: Me too. You know, maybe I ought to steal a light bulb or something just to make it authentic.
3: Hey, you two. Stand right where you are.
2: George, there's someone in here. Over there. He's got a gun.
1: Oh, sure. Must be a student from the afternoon class. Eric put him in here to scare us.
3: What are you two doing in here? You see Maxie from the outside working on the vault?
1: Yeah. We spotted Maxie working on the vault.
3: You're pretty cocky, friend.
1: I guess you're going to plug us on the spot, huh?
2: George, are you sure he's from the afternoon class?
1: Oh, sure, Susan. He's the worst actor I ever saw.
3: Come over here slow or I can get a look at you.
1: No, friend. Here's a little tip for you. You're playing it much too broad. Not believable at all. One-dimensional characterization.
2: George, I have a...
1: Oh, don't worry, Susan. If he's a gangster, I'm Mickey Rooney.
3: Mickey, maybe you and the little lady better come back and see Maxie.
1: Now, move. No. Look, you don't even know how to handle a gun. Here, give it to me. Yeah, I'll show you now. All right, you two, move. You see? That's the way. Here's your gun.
3: Thanks. Now, let's go see Maxie.
2: George, I don't like his looks at all.
1: Oh, he's doing the best he can, Susan. He just isn't living his role, that's all.
2: But there is someone in the back, at the vault.
1: Yeah, well, I hope he's a better actor than this one.
3: Hey, Max, look what walked in on us.
4: Well, they're running in pairs this season. Haven't I seen you before, boy bank robber?
1: Sure, we're from the evening class.
4: Yeah, you hear that, Eddie? They're holding classes these days.
3: Hey, think of us. Never took a lesson in our lives.
2: George, look. Vault door, open.
1: Oh, well, Eric must arrange that.
3: What should we do with him, Max?
1: Max, look, I'll give you the same tip I gave your friend Eddie here. You're both playing it a mile too wide. Real gangsters don't talk like that. Lighten it up a little.
3: Yeah, lighten it up, Max.
4: Yeah, I do a good Jimmy Cagney at parties. Big laughs.
2: George, this is the real thing. Look at the jewelry. They got it out of the vault.
1: Oh, please, Susan. You see, fellas, you can't just play mugs anymore. You've got to give it some dimension. Maybe one of you could have a kind of neurotic twitch. And the other could have a... Susan, that's real jewelry. These are real safe crackers.
2: That's what I've been telling you, George. Listen, you won't get away with this, you two.
4: Now, you give us a good review in your paper tomorrow. We're thinking of taking our act to Broadway.
3: All right, we talked to these two drama critics long enough, Max. You got the ball cleared out? We'll put them in it.
4: Yeah, good. Hey, move. This is really a real gun.
1: Well, you certainly fooled me. Well, what do we do now, Susan?
2: George, do you suppose they got the secret compartment in the vault?
3: What's that? Huh? Where? Max, get in there and look around for a secret compartment.
4: Yeah, right, Eddie.
3: Well, you see anything in there?
4: Yeah, not a thing.
3: You better come on out, then. Maybe it was just a...
5: Hey! In you go, Eddie.
1: Get the door, Susan.
5: Stop! Hey! You can't do this! Open up!
1: Right timing on the door, Susan. If it hadn't been for you tricking them, I...
2: Oh, you were magnificent, George, magnificent.
1: Was I, actually? Well, come on, Susan. We've got to get out an extra. Daring actor reporter captures bank robbers. Come on.
6: Our two stars, Irene Dunne and Fred McMurray, will be back with us in just a moment.
2: Sitting there very quietly, George.
1: Oh, just thinking. Susan, not that I am going to resume my acting career.
2: Well, that's fortunate.
1: But I was wondering if there really is anything to this Stanislavski theory. You know, that if you visualize yourself in a role and live the role, people will accept you in it.
2: Meaning what, George?
1: Well, for the last 5 minutes, I have been an irresistible lover. No woman can withstand me. Kiss me, Susan.
2: Why, of course, George.
1: There. Stan, I think you've got something.
6: Irene Irene Dunne and Fred McMurray will be back next week in another exciting comedy adventure in the gay new series, Bright Star. This is Harry Von Zell inviting you to join us then.

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2: Curtain

0: makers of Snickers welcome you to Curtain Time. The lobby is buzzing again with excitement, and here among the most eager to see the new play is the well-known man about town, your host, Patrick Allen.
1: Good evening.
0: Well, Mr. Allen, what awaits us tonight?
1: A very exciting romantic comedy, Mike. But there's the overture, so we'd better hurry inside the theater for tonight's production of Curtain Time.
2: Tickets, please. Thank you, sir.

0: seven rows center. Seats 7 and 8. Thank you.
1: Well, now that we're settled comfortably, let's look through the program. Patty Elders and Nanette Sargent, supported by the Curtain Time Players, are starred tonight in Readin', Writin', and Romance by Sidney Renfrow. Mr. Elders is cast as Dixon Crane, and Miss Sargent plays the role of Jane Rivers.
2: Curtain Time!
1: There's the call for the first act of Readin', Writin', and Romance. Well, it's late at night, somewhere along a dirt road in Pennsylvania. A large, expensive car speeds through the darkness. At the wheel, a young man peers desperately ahead. Beside him, tense, sits a beautiful young woman.
3: Dick, please, don't go.
1: Oh, good heavens. Duck, Margo, duck!
4: Oh, Margo, what happened?
3: The road turned. You didn't.
4: Yeah. I was looking for some sign of life. Oh.
3: Are you hurt, my pet? Or is that asking too much?
4: Well, my left leg's numb, but otherwise I'm feeling fine.
3: Well, move over. I'll start the car.
4: Yeah, that's what you think. There's an elm tree where the front axle used to be.
3: Just lovely. We're lost, the car's wrecked, and you can't walk. Now what do we do?
4: Well, that last gas station we passed was about 30 miles back. We should be able to make it in, say, 3 hours at a dog trot.
3: I'll sit here and rot first.
4: Look, Margo, I told you that... Hey, look there, through the woods. There's a light.
3: You're probably seeing things.
4: No, I'm not. Come on.
3: See here, Dix, if you think I'm going to carry
4: you... Give me a hand, Marge. I'll get there somehow.

0: Knock again.
1: But I... Oh, all right.
2: Yes? Who is it?
3: We had an accident on the road. Is there a telephone here we can use?
2: An accident?
1: Our car climbed a tree a few minutes ago.
0: And if I could just use your phone.
2: You mean you were driving through the woods on the creek road?
1: Yes, but...
2: Where were you going?
3: To New York. But look, all we want is to call a garage.
2: But if you were going to New York, that road only goes to Jim Beasley's mill. Where are you from?
3: We're from California, and this is urgent.
2: From California?
1: Yes.
2: And then what were you doing on the old creek road? It's closed for repairs.
3: If we were lost, we were trying to get back to the main highway. And if there's a telephone here...
4: Who is it, Jane?
2: A couple of strange people from California, Aunt Abby, who want to use the telephone.
4: Oh, well, we're not letting any strangers in this time of night.
1: I'll have you know I'm Margot Merrick.
2: Oh?
1: Doesn't that tell you anything?
2: Why, it tells us your name.
1: Oh, honestly, why, I could walk into any mud hut in Madagascar and the natives would know me.
0: Surely you people go to the movies, don't you?
4: Oh, of course we do. And I still laugh every time I think of the last picture I saw.
1: Oh, well, perhaps I was in it.
2: You?
4: Oh, no, not you, young lady.
0: Well, what was the last picture you saw?
4: Charlie Chaplin in Shoulder Arms.
1: Oh.
4: It was very good, too. I'm going again sometime.
0: Oh, Margot, it's only about 30 miles back to that gas station.
4: And are you in the movie?
0: Right now, I'm in pain. For all I know, I may be standing here with a broken leg.
2: Oh, dear. Why didn't you say you were hurt?
4: Oh, goodness me, I should say so.
0: Well, thanks.
1: Better get hold of him. He's getting weaker.
4: Hurry, Jay.
2: Yes, I'll get Doc Slocum right away.

0: Hello? Yes, I'm calling Hollywood. Oh, is that you, Max? This is Dixon Crane again. Did you find B.J.? Well, find him. It's important. Okay, I'll call you back. Oh, hello there, Miss Rivers. Anything wrong?
1: Mr. Crane, you came here a week ago to use the telephone.
0: That's right. Time certainly flies, doesn't it?
1: Mr. Crane, I realize you're a famous motion picture director, but when are you leaving?
0: Well, now you're almost making me feel unwelcome here.
1: Mr. Crane, I just got this telephone bill.
0: Mm-hmm.
1: It amounts to $833.
0: Well, isn't your credit good?
1: But this bill is for calls to New York, London, Hollywood.
0: Are you suggesting that I might run out on a ridiculous little telephone bill?
1: All I know is that Mr. Trumbull, who manages the telephone company here, is very anxious to get this paid right away.
0: Mm-hmm. Well, you tell Mr. Trumbull to go climb a telephone pole. All bills for which I'm responsible will be paid by Worldwide Films in proper time.
1: All bills?
0: Yes.
1: Are there others?
0: There will be.
1: Oh, dear.
0: Apparently, your aunt didn't tell you that we're making a movie around here and that we're going to use this house.
1: A movie?
0: Yes, an epic of the American Revolution. That's why I was driving around this part of the country.
1: And you're going to do it here?
0: Well, most of it we shot on location using actual historical settings.
1: And you want to use this house?
0: It's exactly what I was looking for. Why, it must be 200 years old.
1: 211, to be exact.
0: Your aunt also tells me, Miss Rivers, that George Washington once slept here.
1: What's more important right now, Mr. Crane, is that we sleep here.
0: Oh, that's all right. You can go right on living upstairs. You won't be in our way.
1: Mr. Crane, my aunt may have agreed to all this, but she's past 70, and she sometimes overlooks little details.
0: Well?
1: I own this house.
0: Oh, I get it. Okay, I offered her $500. I'll make it $1,000.
1: But I want you to get out of here.
0: I'll make it $2,000, Miss Jessie James. Our Long Island studios have already sent out camera equipment, sound trucks.
1: If they set foot on this property, did you say $2,000?
0: Yeah.
1: Your
0: aunt tells me that you're a school teacher.
1: Well, that's true, but...
0: And you undoubtedly need money.
1: Oh, I do, but... this is against my better judgment, but for $2,000...
0: It's a deal?
1: Yes, it's a deal.

0: right, we'll shoot from the platform.
1: Crane, will you please stop those men?
2: Be quiet, please.
0: And Margot.
3: Yes?
0: Try to put a little terror into that scream, will you?
1: Mr. Crane, those men.
2: Which men?
1: Those men, they're painting the house. Well,
0: what's the matter with that, Miss Rivers? It won't cost you a cent.
1: But that color, it's hideous. You're defacing the house inside and out.
0: I'm sorry, but we've got to use that color paint so the house will photograph.
1: You stop those men immediately.
0: Now, hold on. We reserve the right to decide all matters regarding photography.
1: You reserve the right?
0: You obviously didn't read our agreement very carefully.
1: Why, of all... You see here, Mr. Crane, speaking of our agreement...
0: Miss Rivers, I'm very busy.
1: I wish to remind you that I haven't been paid one penny for the use of my house. And the telephone bill isn't paid either.
0: But I told you that...
1: What's that hammering?
0: It's probably the carpenters.
1: Carpenters?
0: Yeah.
1: What are they doing?
0: Working on the living room wall.
1: What are they doing to the living room wall?
0: They're removing it.
1: Oh, dear.
0: We couldn't dolly back for a high angle shot because that east wall was too close.
1: And so you're tearing it out.
0: What else could we do?
1: That wall, Mr. Crane, has been standing there for 211 years.
0: I know, and it's that kind of argument that always stands in the way of progress.
1: But that wall is a bearing partition.
2: No kidding. What is it there?
1: The whole east wing of the house.
0: I'm afraid you're getting unduly alarmed.
1: But I...
0: Look, if there were any danger of part of the house collapsing, I'd be the last person in the world to tear that wall out.
1: But, Mr. Crane, we were going to do some remodeling a few years ago, and an architect told us not to touch that wall.
0: Well, he was probably some local comedian who didn't know what he was talking about.
1: Oh, dear.
0: Hey, what's that?
1: It's the house. It collapsed.
0: Miss Rivers.
1: Oh.
0: Oh, good grief. She's collapsed, too.
4: Back to tonight's Turpentine Blaze, starring Harry Elders and Nanette Sargent. And now, Myron Wallace.
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0: There's the call for the second act of Freedom, Legend, and Romance, brought to you by the makers of Snickers. When Jane Rivers, a young schoolteacher, agreed to let Dixon Crane direct a movie in her old Pennsylvania farmhouse, she didn't expect he'd take out the living room wall. But he did, and the house collapsed. Nor has he paid her for the use of the house or the telephone. Well, it's now the next day. Jane sits nervously in the office of Ichabod Stackpole, president of the local bank.
1: Jane, some people in this town think having a movie made around here is a good thing, that it brings in tourist business and makes jobs for local work.
2: And?
1: I don't agree.
2: Yes, I suppose we could get the same results if we were hit by a tornado.
1: Precisely. And when I heard that you turned your house over to those movie people, I was shocked.
2: But, Mr. Stackpole, they offered me...
1: I always looked on you as a level-headed young woman.
2: Well, I always thought so, too, Mr. Stackpole. But when...
1: Surely you must be familiar with the mortgage on your property.
2: Oh, I am, and...
1: It states explicitly that you have no right to wreck, demolish, dismantle, or otherwise destroy the house without the consent of the bank.
2: Oh, but there wasn't time to discuss it with you. Not after the house started caving in.
1: Just the same. Under the terms of the mortgage, the bank has the right to call in within 10 days the balance of $6,862.
2: $6,862?
1: And 12 cents.
2: Within 10 days?
1: Correct. Or, in view of the extensive damage, we'll be forced not only to foreclose on what's left of the property, but also to bring charges of vandalism against you.
2: Oh, dear. Vandalism. Mr. Crane, 10 days.
3: Don't worry, Miss Rivers. All damage will be paid for. Okay, let's shoot that again.
2: But, Mr. Crane...
3: Margo.
4: What is it now?
3: Look, dear, you see him after 2 years of war. He's in bad shape.
4: I know that.
3: All right, then don't act as though he's just come home from a poker game.
2: Mr. Crane, in 10 days, I'm going to lose my house. I'll also lose my job. I may even go to jail and...
3: Please, Miss Rivers.
2: Did you read what Horace Mott said in the local paper?
3: Okay, who's Horace Mott?
2: He's head of the State Historical Society, and he's also on the school board. Would you like to know what he said?
3: Some other time, Miss Rivers. All right, Margo, take it from there.
2: He said, this is a public outrage. The State Historical Society is shocked. Legally, the house may belong to Miss Rivers, but morally, she has no right to wreck this landmark in our glorious history.
3: I told you not to worry. Hey, move that boom closer.
2: He also said, the scandalous association of a school teacher with these motion picture people, about whom there is such widespread talk, should leave the school board no alternative but to ask for her resignation at once.
3: What's that about widespread talk? Widespread talk about what?
2: About the wild party here the night before last. What, the whole...
3: The night before last, we were shooting that wedding scene.
2: Well, it kept my neighbors awake half the night. Did you have to work until 3 o'clock in the morning?
3: Of course I did. I'm 2 days behind schedule.
2: Mr. Crane, because of you, I'm losing my house, my job, and my reputation. I may even go to jail. And the telephone bill, which now amounts to more than $1,400...
3: That will be paid as soon as I find B.J. Osterman.
2: And who is B.J. Osterman?
3: He's head of Worldwide Films. No bills can be paid without his okay.
2: Well, where is he?
3: Well, that's just the point, Miss Rivers. He's disappeared.

0: Hello? Yes, I'm calling Hollywood. Hello, Max. Max, did you find BJ? Oh, but his secretary swears she saw him get on the plane for London a week ago. Don't be silly. He couldn't have fallen off. Did you try Scotland Yard? Well, try them. Try the French Sûreté. Try the secret police in Budapest. How would I know what he's doing in Budapest?
1: Oh, so help me, those idiots.
0: Why, hello.
2: Were you calling Hollywood again?
0: Yes, I was. How do you expect me to find Osterman if I don't use your phone?
2: You know something?
0: Oh, sometimes I wonder.
2: I'm beginning to think there's no such person as B.J. Osterman.
0: So am I, and I've worked for him for 3 years.
2: Mr. Crane, I talked to my lawyer this morning, and he advises me to sue Worldwide Films for $50,000.
0: For $50,000?
2: Plus costs.
0: Oh, now wait, if you'll just be patient.
2: According to my lawyer, in a similar case, Van Orkney versus Sullivan, 187 Maryland, damages were awarded amounting to...
0: I'll get it.
2: I'm sure it's for you.
0: Hello? Oh, hello, Max. What? You found him? Great. Yeah. Oh, I see. Mm-hmm. Of course. No, I won't breathe a word of it.
2: Did they find Mr. Osterman's body?
0: No, everything's fine. We'll settle this whole thing in a few days.
2: But you've been saying that for 2 weeks. Where is Mr. Osterman?
0: Now, if you'll just sit tight.
2: Very well. As I was saying, in the case of Van Orkney versus Sullivan, the damages amounted to...
0: Do you realize that every time we talk to each other, it's always about money?
2: Yes. Since I met you, the subject has become an obsession.
0: All right, then. Let's have dinner together.
2: Dinner?
0: Yes. Then at least we can discuss the subject in a friendlier atmosphere.

0: Now, according to my lawyer...
1: Well, this is a nice place for a roadside inn.
0: If you want to reach a settlement out of court, Mr. Craig...
1: Gee, that view over the valley takes your breath away.
0: In the case of Van Orkney versus Sullivan...
1: Listen.
0: What?
1: Now, this is strictly between us.
0: But I don't understand.
1: B.J. was in a private sanitarium. He had a nervous breakdown because of financial worries.
0: Well, how nice that he can afford it. I wish I could.
1: Well, frankly, I was getting a little worried myself.
0: You mean that Worldwide Films is just a fly-by-night outfit?
1: Hardly. But Worldwide lost a lot of money on its last two pictures. But then when B.J. signed a big star like Margot Merrick, his New York backers seemed happy again.
0: Do you mean that all that holds Worldwide Films together is Miss Merrick's charm?
1: Look, millions of people who don't know their congressman's name can tell you what size shoe Margot wears.
0: We came here to discuss a lawsuit.
1: Sure we did, but don't you think it would be more fun to dance, Jane? I'll put another nickel in the jukebox.

0: Well, here we are.
1: Dick, I've told you I'm willing to settle out of court, but...
2: Shh. It's after midnight. You'll wake Aunt Abby.
1: But you put it off last night and the night before and the night before that.
2: Jane, somehow when I'm with you, I can't concentrate on money.
1: And when I'm with you, I can't concentrate on anything else.
2: Even though we're clearing out of here tomorrow?
1: Tomorrow?
2: Maybe I'm wrong, Jane, but, from the look in your eyes here in the moonlight, I have the feeling that you're unhappy because we're leaving.
1: Well, you're wrong. The moonlight's tricky and...
2: Jane, ever since you opened the door that night, I've been trying to tell you...
1: Now, please, do you want to wait for...
2: Jane, there's something I've been trying so hard to say.
1: Well, then, why don't you?
2: Because a man can't make love to a girl who's always talking about the damages paid in the case of Van Orkney versus Sullivan.
1: All right, now, a lawsuit is the farthest thing from my mind.
3: That's very touching. Miss Rivers know that you and I are to be married next week?
1: Married?
3: Oh. Yes, it's been in all the newspapers.
1: But I had no idea.
3: And you didn't read what Dick told the reporters only yesterday, that we're going to Mexico on our honeymoon as soon as this picture is finished.
2: That was just publicity. It meant nothing.
1: And I suppose you kissed me to keep Worldwide from being sued?
2: Oh, Jane,
1: Well, I'm not going to sue Worldwide for $50,000. Instead, it's going to be $100,000 plus costs.
4: Before we bring you the third act of tonight's Curtain Time play, starring Harry Elders and Nanette Sargent, here is Myron Wallace.
5: This is February 28th, ordinarily the last day of the short month. But 1948 is a leap year, different from other years because tomorrow will be February 29th. But although the day is different, most of us will spend it in the usual way, enjoying our usual little treats. Treats like the delightful taste of a Snickers candy bar. Every bite of a Snickers bar is always a pleasure, for it is rich with the rare...

0: There's the call for the third act of Eden, Brighton, and Romance, brought to you by the makers of Snickers. Jane Rivers let Worldwide Films use her house in making a movie, but has received no money. And when she heard that Dixon Crane, the director, is engaged to Margot Merritt, Jane concluded that he made love to her only to save Worldwide from a lawsuit. Well, it's now the next morning. Margot appears with two suitcases, a fact which surprises Dixon Crane.
1: There.
2: Margot, what's the big idea? We're not leaving for 2 hours.
1: In 2 hours, I'll be on a plane for the West Coast.
2: Oh, but we've still got a week of shooting to do in our Long Island studio.
1: I'm quitting, Dix.
2: Margot, don't even
1: say that. Sure. Worldwide would fold up without me, wouldn't it?
2: But you can't do this to B.J., not in the shape he's in.
1: You're not worrying about B.J.
2: Oh, but
1: you're worrying about that simple-minded little school teacher who may lose her house because of you. If I walk out, Worldwide won't even be able to pay the telephone bill.
2: No, Margot,
1: and if you
2: darling,
1: think you can make me look ridiculous when everyone knows we're engaged.
2: But that was just for publicity. You're supposed to be in love with Roy Ridgely.
1: That ham on horseback?
2: But he's such a beautiful hunk of ham.
1: Goodbye.
2: Wait, Margot.
1: Now what?
2: Oh, gee, darling. All this time I never dreamed you really cared.
1: You sound like something on a jukebox.
2: But honest, you've never really been out of my mind.
1: If you think you can keep me here to finish that picture and keep Worldwide from folding...
2: I'm only trying to tell you that I love you. That when I'm with you, nothing else matters.
1: You really mean that, Dix?
2: How can you believe anything else?
1: And you were really just trying to stop that silly little school teacher from suing Worldwide?
2: Of course.
1: Dix, let's get married today.
2: You know, for a moment I thought you said, let's get married today.
1: Right now, Dick.
2: Hey, wait a minute.
1: I know a darling little place just over in Virginia. We can drive there and be married by a justice of the peace before dinner.
2: Before dinner? Gosh, I wouldn't be able to eat a thing.
1: Dick, do you want to marry me or don't you?
2: Oh, sure, I want to marry you. More than anything in the world.
3: Found it. Why doesn't somebody open it?
1: Yes.
3: I'm looking for Dixon Crane. I want to smash his head in.
1: But who are you?
3: See here, I'm a busy man. Tell Crane I'm here.
1: But he isn't here, and
3: I'm B.J. Osterman.
1: Oh, so you're B.J. Osterman.
3: Yes.
1: Well, come in.
3: Thank you. Well, where is he?
1: I don't know. He's disappeared.
3: Disappeared? Oh, no. Have you checked with the police?
1: Of course not.
3: Then we'll check every police station, hospital, and morgue in the East. I've got to find him right away.

0: And so, by the virtue of the authority vested in me by the state of Virginia...
1: One moment, please.
2: PJ!
3: And Jane.
1: Please, pardon interruption, but I have to speak to one of the father.
0: See here, sir.
1: Dix, why didn't you answer my wire?
2: Oh, PJ, can't that wait until Mr. McFaggot finishes?
1: Don't interrupt, Margo. I have an important conference in New York in an hour and a half.
2: You did this. I did not.
0: This is an outrage, sir.
1: I'll say it is, making a busy man who just finished having a nervous breakdown go to all this trouble to get a simple answer.
4: What answer?
1: Dix, you sent me the greatest story of the Civil War I ever read.
4: I sent
1: you... It'll make a sensational picture. It'll make Gone with the Wind look like Mickey Mouse. And all I want to know is... Who wrote it?
4: But I didn't send you anything.
1: So, you're double-crossing me. You're selling out to another company.
4: But it's something you imagined. I never...
1: How could I imagine 972 pages that I've got right here in my briefcase?
2: Dick, we were getting married, remember?
3: Just a minute, Fargo.
2: If you don't throw BJ out of here, we're through.
1: There, see? 972 pages. And you sent it to me.
4: I never saw that bale of paper before in my whole life.
2: That's not true.
1: Say, now, do you know something about this?
2: I ought to. It's mine.
1: Yours? You wrote this?
2: Oh, good heavens. Yes, and it disappeared a week ago. I thought my aunt took it. She's absent-minded and forgets where she puts things.
1: You? A mere slip of a girl like you writing a book like this about the Civil War? And such language, too.
2: It's based on the Civil War diary of my great-great-grandfather. How honestly is this a literary tale?
1: Allow me to congratulate you, Miss Rivers. I want to buy your book.
2: But I don't want to sell it.
1: Oh, come now, come. How much do you want?
2: I...

0: sell it to the movies. Not for all the money in the world.
1: Well, I don't have all the money in the world, but for this picture, I can get all the financial backing I need.
2: BJ, you mean this story will put Worldwide back on its feet?
1: Of course it will.
0: My book is not for sale to the movies.
1: But, Miss Rivers, your great-great-grandfather is a figure that should be set before the American people. He was a great soldier who was also a man. Or human man.
0: Please, Mr. Osterman, I've had enough of motion picture people with their cheap glamour and lying and trickery.
2: Meaning me?
0: Yes, meaning you. The idea of even sneaking into my room and stealing my manuscript.
2: But I didn't. I don't even know who sent it to BJ. But whoever did has my undying gratitude.
0: Uh-oh, I thought so.
1: What do you think?
0: He was marrying me so that Worldwide wouldn't go broke. He was doing it for her.
1: Her?
0: Now, see here.
2: Look, Margo, you don't really want to marry me either. You just wanted me because you thought you couldn't have me.
0: Oh, is that so?
2: Yes, and you ought to throw your arms in gratitude around whoever sent BJ that book.
0: Well, I sent it. You sent it? Dick told me to. It was that afternoon I was going into town. You asked me to get a big envelope from your room and mail it to BJ.
2: But, Margo...
0: You said you hoped the size of it wouldn't give him another nervous breakdown.
1: The size of it? It's 970...
2: I meant the telephone bill.
0: The telephone bill?
2: Margo, you went into the wrong room.
0: Oh, dear, I'll say I did.

0: As you are about to embark on the uncharted sea of matrimony, and as I look upon your shining faces lighted from within...
1: Mr. McSpaggot, why did you stop?
2: Yes. Is anything wrong?
0: No, I just thought...
2: What?
0: Well, I thought that maybe I should omit everything but the legal portion of the ceremony. After all, Mr. Crane has already heard all this once tonight.
2: Oh, no. We want to hear every word of it.
1: I'll say we do. And, Mr. McSpaggot, I hope you won't take this personally, but I wasn't listening the first time.
3: Curtain Time starred Harry Elders and Nanette Sargent. The supporting players were Geraldine Kay, Hope Summers, Maurice Copeland, and George Caesar. The Curtain Time music is arranged and conducted by Bert Farber, and the entire production is directed by Harry Holcomb. Here are the stars of Curtain Time with a word about next week's play.
2: And next Saturday, Pat, Harry and I make a lot of fuss over some very well-bred pigs.
1: Yes, and I think that's all we should tell him, Nanette.
3: Except the name of the play, of course.
1: Oh, of course, Pat. It's called Connecticut Farmer.
3: And I'll be on hand to hear it. Thanks and good night, Nanette Sargent and Harry Elder.
1: Good night, Pat.
2: Good night.
3: Now I'll join this gay theater crowd as it leaves the merchandise marts. Many on their way to the glamorous after-theater spots here in Chicago. Until next week, then, this is Patrick Allen reminding you of your date every Saturday, same time, same station, when the makers of Snickers present...
2: Good.

0: Monday night, be sure to hear Dr. IQ, the Mental Banker. And next Saturday, be with us once again for Curtain Time. Remember, when you want a special taste delight, have a Snickers.
1: This is NBC, the National Broadcasting Company.
2: Get set, both of you. Here comes the count.
3: 5 seconds. Countdown.
2: They'll buzz. We look like we're ready. And if all goes as planned, we should land on Mars within 60 days. First man to travel into space. Dr. Zeno, the whole world will be watching us today. And just think of it. If we're successful, it'll mean the beginning of a brand new adventure. But we'll never equal before.
4: 13 is wrong, Buck. The rocket won't fire. He's attacking something. Quick, my throne. Quickly eject everything. Hold on, Dr. Zeno. I know what we've forgotten. Buck! This is all we need to get to the planet Mars.
5: Oh, quick, man. What is it?
4: It's

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2: Are you willing to undertake a dangerous mission behind the enemy lines, knowing you may never return alive?
3: What you have just heard is the question asked during the war to agents of the OSS, ordinary citizens, who to this question answered, yes.
2: This is Cloak and Dagger.

0: warfare, espionage, international intrigue. These are the weapons of the OSS. In today's adventure, the secret box, concerning an American agent who was sent into a Japanese-infested jungle to take back a prisoner. The role of John Marco, the OSS agent, is played by comedy star Jerry Lester. The story is suggested by actual incidents recorded in the Washington files of the Office of Strategic Services. A story that can now be told.
1: I always carried this little box around. I never knew when it might come in handy. It was about as big as a small lunchbox, and, well, to begin at the beginning, I happened to be in the radio room at OSS headquarters in Bamo that night when the message came through.
2: Have important Japanese costume for you.

0: So that's how Harry Stevens and I happened to be in an AT-18 flying over Agent Terry's position about 86 miles behind enemy lines in Burma. And like I say, I had this little box in my knapsack. Oh, in case I forgot to mention it, my name is Johnny Marco. Snappy songs and witty sayings. Just mention my name in Sheboygan. Oh, they love me in Sheboygan.
1: Yeah, I know, Marco.
0: Hey, Harry, did I ever tell you about my last date in Frisco before I went overseas?
1: I can hardly wait.
0: Her name was Rose. She had a name like a flower and a face like a weed. I called her Cream of Wheat because she was so mushy.
1: Marco, I have but one thing to say to you.
0: Well, talk to me.
1: I hope you live to be as old as your jokes.
0: You know the trouble with you, Harry? You don't realize you're carting around $1 million worth of talent. I tell you, they love me.
1: And your boy, can I know.
0: The city, yeah.
1: Now, hang on. Gonna take a dive, see if I can find the landing strip.

0: figured our checkpoint covered. But when we reached our rendezvous, all we could see was a rough field with a Buddhist pagoda at the far end. Nothing else. No landing strip, no markers, no one waiting downstairs. Just a rough field covered with brush. We knew something must have gone wrong.
1: I don't get it, Marco.
0: Well, the gap's probably closed in and they're afraid to come out of hiding.
1: Oh, great. Live Jap prisoners aren't dropped in our laps every day.
0: Hey, Harry.
1: Huh?
0: Who is this Agent Terry, anyway?
1: Oh, missionary. Been working with a tribe of Anglo-Burmese for years. Colonel says he's already radioed back a lot of information on enemy position. This is the first prisoner he's ever taken. What a rotten break.
0: Well, let's circle around again. Maybe we'll see something.
1: Back before we run into trouble ourselves.
0: Hey, Harry, huh? Harry, look. Look, the brush. It's being yanked away.
1: Yeah, I see it. Look, those natives. They're putting up the white marker stripe.
0: The safety land panels out it. Feels like seeing something tough before your eyes.
1: Let's go.
0: That landing strip came out of nowhere. Just all of a sudden, there it was. The plane bumped the ground and rolled in. But we kept the motors still running in case of a Jap threat. And we sat there and waited for whatever was going to happen next. Harry, Harry, look, look, look. Something or somebody's coming out of that clump of bamboo at the end of the field.
1: Yeah. Keep your hand on your gun. I'll make a quick getaway if I have to.
0: Check. Harry. Harry, natives.
1: Yeah, but are they friendly?
0: Spears. Hey, they're on. Let's get out of here.
1: Yeah. Hey, wait a minute. What's the matter? There's a white woman with them.
2: Terry, gentlemen, one would never suspect I was an agent to at one.
1: Well, what's the angle? I mean, well, I beg your pardon.
2: Oh, it's very simple, really. My husband, the late Reverend Oscar Terry, a God-fearing man, went to his rest a few months ago.
0: Well, you mean, ma'am, that you're the agent who's been sending all that information to OSS headquarters in Bommel?
2: Naturally. This is Lynn Chow. I suppose you'd call him the right-hand man. Say, how'd you do, Lynn?
3: How? You do. Hi.
2: Lynn, incidentally, sent the radio message. He does so enjoy tinkering with mechanical devices. I showed him how to use it. Unfortunately, however, my husband, the late Reverend Oscar Terry, a God-fearing man, is the only one of us who knew how to take it apart and put it together again. Lynn.
3: Yes, Miss Carey?
2: That radio, you have it?
3: I have it here.
2: Excellent. Captain, would you either have this replaced in Bommel with new parts or have a new radio dropped over to us?
1: Why, sure, Mrs. Terry. I'll see what can be done for you.
2: Oh, thank you so much. Oh, fancy. I almost forgot. We have a Japanese prisoner for you.
0: There were about a half a dozen natives a short distance away standing around the cart. In it, they had a Jap officer with his hands and feet tied. They dragged him over.
4: Get down. Get out of cart. Get down.
0: He was a surly character. Maybe I would be under the same circumstances. Anyway, he didn't say a word. Just glared at us from under the bloody bandage around his head.
2: Here is your guest, gentlemen. Colonel Sawaka, the Japanese High Command. He resisted us rather strenuously, so it was impossible to avoid banging him around a bit. Well, goodbye now, and good luck, and do give my regards to your colonel.
0: We loaded Colonel Sawaka into the small plane. And a few seconds later, as we swung over the field, we looked down and saw that all trace of the strip had completely disappeared. The brush was replaced and there was nothing. Only jungle.
1: How's our friend Colonel Sawaka doing, Marco?
0: Well, he's a little tied up at the moment. Hey, friend. How you doing?
5: Friend doesn't want to talk.
1: You know something? That's the best audience you'll ever have, Marco. One who can't understand English.
0: Oh, come on now, will you, Harry? Hey, maybe you got something. Hey, friend. Did you know that the former ruler of Russia was called the Tsar? His wife was called the Tsarina? And you know what they called his kid? Get a load of this. Zardine. Yeah. You know, I think you're right, Harry.
5: Friend obviously doesn't understand a word of comedy English. What's that?
0: Yeah, that guy. They spotted it.
5: Can we get away from him?
0: Oh, we can try.
1: Get out of range this way.
0: Well, what do we do?
1: I'll level off and head for home. I can't get away from him. I'm just climbing.
5: You did it. We're out of range now. I think.
0: I just spoke too fast.
5: Trouble?
1: Black must have hit one of the engines. It's knocked out.
0: Oh, fine.
1: Well, it could have been worse. I can get us back on one.
5: Brother, if you were your sister, I'd marry you.
1: Oh, you're a big-hearted guy. You know that, Marco.
5: Well, I don't go around proposing every day.
1: You better go back and see how Friend is doing.
6: Friend, Colonel Sawaka is doing extremely well. Thank you.
0: What?
6: Keep your hands on the flying instrument, Captain.
5: Hey!
6: And you, Lieutenant, keep your hands in the air. Way in the air. I thank you.
5: Oh, you dirty dog face. You spoke English all the time.
6: Enough to tell you that if you do not do as you are told, I put the bullet through your head. I thank you, Lieutenant, for being gone within easy reach.
0: Can you do anything more?
5: Nothing. He's got it.
6: Fire through that book. Just to continue to fly a plane.
0: So Harry kept the plane steady. He's back to our friend. And I just stood there and watched Colonel Sawaka as he manipulated the parachute and buckled it on, changing the gun from one hand to the other as he put his arm through the straps of the chute. Then he opened the handle of the waist door.
6: I will say goodbye now. It was an unpleasant ride.
0: Why, you...
6: Hands in the air. Keep the hands in the air. Much better. Now I shoot you both. Then I...
2: Goodbye, friend. Don't forget to write.
1: Jerk shouldn't have opened the waist off first. All I had to do was bank the plane over on its side, and we lost
0: him. Yeah, we lost him, all right. Uh-oh. The chute opened.
1: Oh, fine, Bob. Mission unaccomplished. Well, anyway, it was a nice ride.
0: I'm glad you thought.
1: Uh-oh. The second engine couldn't take the strain of that flip-flop.
0: It's knocking out?
1: Yeah. It's cocked. All right, hit the stuff, Marco. We better bail out.
0: I made it okay. Rolled over a couple of times when I landed and pulled the chute down. But it was another story with Harry. As he bailed out, his slipstream caught him, flung him back against the horizontal stabilizer, and cut a gash in his head. Miraculously, his chute opened. And he drifted into the green jungle and landed upside down in the top of a tall mahogany tree. Harry! Harry, are you all right? Can you talk?
7: Marco, the strap line of the chute, it tangled. Can't get out. My head, I cut it.
0: Yeah, I see.
7: Marco, get me down.
0: Yeah, yeah, easy boy now. I'll do something. Something? But what? I tried to climb the tree to reach him, but it was no use. The trunk was bare, smooth. I could slip him back. It was as if the two of us were in the middle of a nightmare. Harry! Harry, can you hear me?
7: Yeah, yeah.
0: I can't climb that lousy tree. It's too slippery. There's nothing for me to hold on.
7: Marco, it's no use.
0: Oh, what do you mean it's no use?
7: You waste time standing there, you'll be caught. There's chaps all around. You know that as well as I can.
0: Harry, will you listen to me?
7: Now you listen to me. Get away now, will you? You may have seen the plane.
0: Oh, shut up. Now, will you shut up?
7: Get out or we're both dead, Doc. I know I am, anyway. Just do one thing. Marco?
0: Yeah?
7: Don't leave me here to starve or fall into Jap's hands. Maybe you can make it back alone.
0: You're nuts. Now, I couldn't do that.
7: Just don't leave me to starve, Marco. Please. Please, huh? Shoot me first. Through the head, Marco. Please.
0: I knew he was right. I couldn't leave him.
7: Please, Marco.
0: Not that way. And I couldn't stay.
7: Marco!
0: Well, I took the .45 from the holster at my belt. When I heard the dry click of the hammer being drawn back, I broke out in a sweat. My hands started to get wet.
7: Marco!
0: I counted one, two...
2: Well, Lipton.
0: What?
2: From the looks of it, we're right in time.
5: Lin Tao and the natives went to work swiftly, knocking down a second smaller tree against the mahogany. They scaled it like cats to the base of the branch where Harry was hanging. Tossed a loop of Rat's hand across the branch and pulled a torch. Then they lifted Harry, passed him from hand to hand, lowered him gently to the ground. And all the time I just stood there, next to Mrs. Terry, feeling the blood pounding in my head. And I put the pistol back into my holster.
2: Lin, that other bandage, please.
3: Here. Here you are, Miss Terry.
2: Good fellow. Thank you so much. How's your head now, Captain Stephen?
5: Oh, much better, thanks. I still don't understand.
2: How did you happen? Oh, we saw the Japanese Akak hit your plane almost immediately after you left us. And we came along to the jungle in case there should be need of us.
5: Lady, no one ever needed you more.
2: You say Colonel Sawaka escaped? Dear, dear, what a pity. There now. I think that bandage will do till you get back.
3: Miss Terry.
2: Yes, Lin.
3: Lin Tao say, leave now. Do not stay. Back to village.
2: Oh, yes, great. But that poses a problem. As I told you earlier, our radio is out of use, so
5: there's no way of contacting headquarters and telling them to send a plane for us.
2: Exactly, Lieutenant Marco.
5: Well, do you think we can make it back through enemy lines on foot?
2: Possibly. Take 5 or 6 days, anyway.
5: Yeah, but it could be done, couldn't it? I mean, we could sneak through, couldn't we?
2: Bypass the Japs, so I don't care.
3: Can't do. Lin Tao help. Thank you.
2: Capital idea, Lin Tao. My husband, the late Reverend Oscar Terry, have...
5: A God-fearing man.
2: Thank you. Yeah. He would approve heartily.
5: Tao knew plenty of shortcuts, and we followed him, skirting Jap patrols all the way. There was something uncanny about the way he led us over miles of jungle. We kept our packs light because we had a pretty long hike ahead. But just the same, I kept that little box with me. I never knew when it might come in handy. Then we came to a small stream.
3: Must go to stream here. Take offshore.
5: Well, wait a minute, Lin. Why bother? We'll be wading through a lot of water, and why take our shoes off and on?
3: Oh, so as Lin say, if shoe get wet, feet wet all time. Many saw come on feet. Will not be easy for you to walk much distance to Bamo.
5: We crossed several more brooks, and we kept taking our shoes off and on. On and off. The jungle along the banks grew thinner. And so did we. The sun beat down harder. The water washed sand up around our knees. Shoes off the night. On and off. We'd splash and stumble. Then start walking again. A couple of days of this, we were pretty beat. Except for Iron Man Lin.
8: Oh, feel good, Lin. Then the sun will have to hold up a while.
3: We'll rest here, near stream.
5: Hey, this is an ideal spot for a picnic. 50 million insects can't be wrong. Got you first, you little foreigner.
8: Hey, Marco, got any water left? My canteen's dry.
5: Yeah, sure, here.
8: It's all you got?
5: It's okay, go ahead, man.
8: Lin, it's all the water we got?
3: Lin Tao say, do not worry. Watch, I will show what to do so you know.
5: Hey, wait a minute, what are you digging a hole in the sand?
3: Watch, first, dig small hole in sand near stream. Place leave in bomb, like this. Now when water come through, shine leave, it not be muddy. Can drink.
5: Hey, that's the greatest. The leaves act like a filter, you mean.
3: Water is clear. Drink it with your hand. Will not hurt you now.
5: This Lin Tao had a dozen cute little tricks like that. He'd have been a riot in vaudeville. Well, the next morning we were back on the trail, pushing our way through sharp blades of grass. And all of a sudden, we heard the tinkle of an iron bell.
8: Hey, Lin, what's that?
3: Escape book. Elephant coming. Dangerous. Villager in jungle. Put iron bell on neck to warn. Dangerous.
8: Oh, guys, we've got guns. Let's shoot at him.
3: No. Do not shoot. If you have to not go too high, only make the elephant much angry. Do not shoot. Still.
5: The size of them. Look at the size of them.
0: It's like being charged at by a 6-foot
3: meter. No, still. Do not shoot yet. Only if we must.
0: Passed right by us.
1: Yeah. Maybe he didn't think we were worth noticing.
0: Do you know something, Harry? One thing I can't figure out about an elephant. With a tail at both ends, how does he know which end to sit on?
1: Oh, funny man. Come on, let's make time.
0: Lin Tao did our seeing and our thinking for us. He did everything but walk for us, and we got sort of used to leaning on him. Nothing could happen to Iron Man Lin. Only it did.
3: Oh!
1: Lin! Lin!
0: Harry! Harry, he's dead! That knife went right in his back.
1: Where'd it come from?
0: They came out of the jungle. At least 50 of them. Half-naked savages carrying long stalks of bamboo that had been sharpened to deadly points. Their leader was a giant. Must have been about 6'7". He held up his hand. And the sudden silence scared us more than the noise.
9: Come. Come.
0: What did he say? Did you understand him, Harry?
1: I look. Friends. Friends. Heavy friends.
9: No. No, friend. Quam Donley. White devils.
0: White devils. That was us. We slashed off pieces of the vine ropes around the tree and twisted them about us so we could just move our legs. Then they pushed us ahead of them, through the gray daylight of the jungle, through the dim passages of winding lianas and climbing tropical plants. Above us, stray birds shot color through the overhanging trees. After about a mile, the path became a trail. The lianas were cut away. We tripped over some coconut husks by the side of a charred fire. We were coming into the village. Then Harry saw them first.
1: Marco, look. Up there on the pole.
0: Human heads. A row of skulls.
1: Headhunters. Marco, these are headhunters.
9: Move. Quan Donnelly, move.
0: Hey, look, Chief. Chief, you got it all wrong. Now, we're not devils. We're friends. Friends.
9: No. No.
1: No use, Marco.
10: American, you are right. It's no use.
0: Colonel Sawaka.
10: I am a great friend of these headhunters. For I warned them of your coming. Told them you are Quan Donnelly. What? Devils who come to bring a plague and a pestilence to them.
1: You don't
10: know
1: right.
10: You. Chief, put the devils away.
9: Then, Quan Donnelly, Tal. Baksha!
0: They untied us and threw us in a straw thatched hut they called a Baksha. Through the makeshift door, we could see the skulls on the poles. An endless row of them under the hot sun. And up the pole streamed columns of jungle ants, giving them an ancient burial.
1: Looks like the end of the line, Marco.
0: Yeah. Hey, wait a minute, Harry. That chief speaks a little pidgin English. He understands a little. Do you think we could reason with him?
1: Doesn't look like a reasonable type. Besides, our friend, Colonel Sawaka, got to him first. The tribe's convinced we're dangerous.
0: Yeah. About as dangerous as a glass of buttermilk.
10: Funny bucket.
1: That's Sawaka outside talking to the guard.
0: We got company.
10: I trust you are comfortable, Captain, Lieutenant.
0: Why don't you climb a tree, you little monkey?
10: Watch your tongue. Was the most fortunate for me. I found a way here to a friendly camp.
0: Sorry, I don't like your friends.
10: My friends do not like you either. Think you are devil Americans who bring evil to their people. Sleep well. Tomorrow you will join heads on poles.
0: In the morning they brought us out. I guess we were pretty important because the big chief himself came over to tie us to the poles. Then I got an idea. I sneaked my hand in my pocket and grabbed a coin. Just held it tight.
9: Quan Donnelly, tie you now.
0: Hey, Chief, look at this. What are you doing carrying dimes around in your ear?
3: Oh.
0: Well, what do you know? Another in your other ear.
3: Huh?
0: And here's one in your nose.
3: Oba.
11: Hey, you're a pretty sly character, aren't you? Regular walking Bank of England.
12: Hey, Marco, what are you up to? Just a couple of magic tricks if I can get away with them. I tell you, they love me in Sheboygan.
9: Toba magic?
11: That's right. Toba magic.
9: Toba.
11: Now, if you get me that knapsack you grabbed for me, I'll do more. See?
9: Toba.
11: Knapsack. Bag from back. Savvy? Remember, we'll do Toba.
10: Do not listen to Guandali. Cut off a head.
11: Now, hey, Chief, look at this. Look at this. Now you see it, now you don't.
9: Come on now.
11: Pesto, coins disappear.
9: Come on.
11: Get knapsack or you'll disappear. Savvy?
9: Guncha prune by Kula.
11: Boy, that coin trick got him, and the chief pushed Sawaka aside and sent one of his rover boys to get my knapsack. They brought it to me, and I took out the little box. I always knew it would come in handy sometime. Then the chief held up his hand again.
9: Boca! Chief!
11: And I went into my act. Brother, what an audience. And what a performance.
13: Now watch closely, ladies and gentlemen. The hand is quicker than the eye. Pesto Changeo. I take this little glass of water, just an ordinary glass of water, if you will observe closely. And presto, it turns color.
12: You're doing great, kid.
11: One of my best shows.
10: I tell you, cut off of the head.
9: Chief.
11: You tell him, Chief.
10: The devil's a devil.
11: Go away, little man. You bother me. Now, for the next bit of magic, ladies and gentlemen. I pulled every trick in the book out of that little box. Drew cigarettes from the chief's ear. Pulled flowers out of empty pots. Yanked a dozen colored scarves out of a single white handkerchief. And then I broke a stick in half and put it together. Boy, did they love it. And now, for my final bit of hocus pocus, ladies and gentlemen.
12: Hey, Marco, why don't you try sawing Sawaka in half and forget to put them together again?
11: I got something better. As I was saying,
12: get him over on his side. They're coming after him. Maybe this will stop him.
11: Look, what? Sign from God. Stopped him, all right. I pulled a beam blower out of the box, blew hot, and out came a tiny doll dressed in a Jap uniform. Without his head. Superstitious native stepped back, afraid to come any closer. See? See, sign! Japanese is Kwandan Lee. God say so! Americans! Friends! Friends! Doll there on the ground. Japanese doll. Sign from gods. Follow great white father and fight Japanese. Chief, you tell
9: him.
11: We told them, all right. The big trouble we had afterwards was keeping them from tearing Sawaka apart. We wanted them alive to take back to OSS headquarters in Bamo. Well, that's the story. The next day, the headhunters led us back to the jungle with our prisoner. There's only one thing I'm sorry about. Too bad Variety couldn't have caught my act. I tell you, they loved me in Burma.
14: 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And so, once again, the report of another OSS agent closes with the words,
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0: Card in today's Cloak and Dagger adventure as Marco was Jerry Lester, with Larry Haynes as Harry, Colonel Sawaka, Daniel Occo, Mrs. Terry, Irene Hubbard, the Colonel Raymond Edward Johnson. Others were Carl Weber, Arnold Robertson, and Jerry Jarrett. The script was written by Winifred Wolfe and Jack Gordon. The music was under the direction of Murray Ross. Today's true OSS adventure was based on the book Cloak and Dagger by Corey Ford and Alistair McBain. This has been a Louis G. Cowan production in association with Alfred Hollander and was under the direction and supervision of Sherman Marks. Programs. Get your programs here. Mystery fans, there's an exciting evening waiting for you tonight on NBC. 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
1: Thank you, Bob Warren. 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And now here is our show. 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

My name is Pierre Martin. 10 years ago, while serving under the Emperor Napoleon during his expedition in Upper Egypt, I had an adventure. An adventure so fantastic that I have never told it to anyone. The memory of it makes me both proud and ashamed. During the campaign, I was captured by the Arabs. They took me deep into the desert to their camp and held me prisoner there. Because there was no place a man could go to, even if he did get the idea, the Arabs guarded me lightly. One night, I escaped. I grabbed a rifle, a dagger, leapt on a horse, and rode off into the desert. For hours I rode over the sand. By sunrise, the horse was almost dead. But I pressed it on with the desperation of an escaped convict. And suddenly, silhouetted against the rising sun, I saw palm trees. We were saved. Our nostrils quivered at the smell of water and dates. I urged on the staggering horse, but at the very edge of the spring that gushed forth cool, clear water, he fell dead with exhaustion. I drank only a little water at first. Then I plunged my head and drank until I could hold no more. By this time, the sun was up, and all I could see was sand. Mile after mile of cruel, dry whiteness. There was not a cloud in the sky, not a breath in the air. I climbed a palm and ate my fill of the fresh, ripe dates. Then I crawled into a shallow cave made by some rocks and fell asleep. I slept through the long, hot day and into the night. About midnight, I awoke with a start. A sound had wakened me, but it was a sound that came from no human being. It was the sound of breathing. But what breathing? It was something big, something unnameable, something in the cave itself. I lay there, my nerves shuddering with horror. I strained my eyes to pierce the blackness, but I could see nothing. There was only this terrifying breathing. Gradually, in the blackness, I thought I could distinguish the outline of a long, crouched figure. But what it was, I couldn't even guess. For hours I lay there, listening to this hideous breathing, waiting, waiting. Suddenly, as the moon began to set, a ray of its light entered the cave and made visible to my straining eyes the spotted skin of a panther. This lion of Egypt slept curled up like an enormous dog, its face turned toward me. A thousand confused thoughts rushed through my mind. I could kill it with a bullet from my gun, but there was not enough distance between us for me to take proper aim. Twice I placed my hand on my dagger, just one quick stab. But no, it was too dark, and if I missed, the minutes dragged by. They became hours, and I sat there, taut, trembling, terrified. Soon it became light enough to see the rising and falling of the animal's breast and sides, to see that its muzzle was smeared with blood. Soon I could see more, the small golden marks around its paws, its snow-white tail ending with black rings. Soon I could see that it was a female, and huge. She reminded me of a gigantic cat snoozing on a cushion. Her blood-stained claws stretched out before her face from paws that were nervous. Her head rested on them, and her straight, slender whiskers seemed like threads of silver in the hazy light. Trembling for fear I would wake her, I edged myself to a crouching position. And inch by inch, I began to ease myself toward the exit of the cave. To do this, I had to pass within 6 inches of her nose. When I was directly in front of her, the panther opened her eyes. I was rigid with fear. I met her cold, shining stare with fascinated terror.
Suddenly she rose, poised, glaring, ready to kill. The tension became unbearable. The least wrong move on my part and she would spring. My gun was on the floor beside me, my dagger in its sheath. I was crouched in an awkward position. I was helpless. And then suddenly le bon Dieu made me do a very wise thing. He made me put out my hand, and in an instant, as though I were caressing the most beautiful of women, I stroked the panther's head. And then with a movement both gentle and amorous, I rubbed her back. To my amazement, she stretched herself voluptuously, pressed her soft fur up into my hand. Her eyes grew gentle, and when I stroked her for the third time, she gave forth a little sigh. I redoubled my efforts. She began to purr. Her razor-sharp claws drew back into her velvet paws. And at last, when I was sure that she meant me no immediate harm, I stood up and walked slowly to the mouth of the cave. The panther followed me, pressing herself against my legs like a kitten who craves affection. I drew my dagger quietly. I tickled her skull with the point, only awaiting an opportunity to plunge the blade into her brain. Then suddenly, this sultana of the desert lifted her head and gazed into my eyes with such an unmistakable expression of high good humor and trust that I was forced to put my dagger away. It is hard to explain, but a man cannot kill a living thing that obviously bears him no ill will. I sat down on the sand, surprised and confused. The thing was ridiculous. The animal was fierce and cruel. She could kill me in a second. My legs would feed her for a day, my body perhaps two. She was at least 7 feet long from nose to tip of tail. Her head was as large as that of a lioness. But somehow I thought it was distinguished by some rare expression of refinement. The cold cruelty of the panther was there, but there was also a vague resemblance to the face of a cultured and patrician woman. She moved with exquisite grace and delicacy. I tried walking up and down in front of her, and she watched me eagerly. When I looked toward the spring, I saw that she had eaten almost all of my poor horse. That explained her good nature. She was stuffed to the eyes with food. I turned toward her, picked up my gun, thinking to revenge my poor horse. And I saw with amazement the faintest twitch of her tail. I realized then that she had never seen a man before, that she was curious. She evinced the greatest desire to be friendly. And suddenly I began to laugh. She was lonely in this emptiness of sand. She was lonely, and she was bored. I pulled her ears, rolled her over, patted her soft, delicate flanks. When I picked up one of her paws, she carefully drew in her claws. I could not bring myself to kill her. She had done nothing to me, and my horse was already dead when she found him. How could I hurt this beautiful animal? How could I stab or shoot her in cold blood? It was too cruel. And yet I could not trust her. After a while, I removed my boots and breeches so that I might bathe in the spring. I advanced to the water on the opposite side to the way I had approached the previous evening and strode happily into the cool water. In an instant, I realized that I had stepped into a quicksand. When I had sunk to my waist, I screamed. With one bound, the panther was at the water's edge. Hunching herself very low, she inched toward me. I took off my shirt, twisted it into a rope, and held it out to her. She took it between her dreadful jaws, and slowly, inch by inch, she dragged me out. Moving cautiously so as not to sink herself, she tugged slowly and determinedly until finally
I lay safe on the hard, dry sand. Now we were bound together for life and death. Now I could never harm her. Never. Yet what could I do? One does not take full-grown panthers as pets. She was gentle now. But what would happen to her disposition when she grew hungry again? I told myself I was a fool. I should shoot her and have done with it. Yet each time I picked up my gun, she would look at me with such gentleness in her golden eyes that I could not bring myself to kill her. No matter what her motive, she had saved my life. How could I return this service with a bullet? During the afternoon, we began to play together again. I treated her like a master with his dog. She let herself be knocked about, almost chuckling with pleasure. I played with her by the hour. I loved the perfect grace of her head, the exquisite golden softness of her coat, the blackness of her markings, the luxuriousness of her fur. When I looked into her eyes, something flashed between us, something of trust and, yes, even of love. In the late afternoon, she disappeared, and I piled rocks in front of the cave to keep her away from me during the darkness. The next morning, I found her waiting outside for me, with the untouched body of some desert bird. With a lump in my throat, I realized that this creature whom I had barred from the shelter of the cave had brought me food. True, I could not eat this dead bird, but she had no way of knowing that this morsel, which she considered so delicious, would not appeal to me. Perhaps she had sensed that I was tired of the dates, and she had brought me a gift. 3 days later, in the afternoon, I saw French soldiers on the horizon. I had expected rescue since the desert was full of Napoleon's troops. With a wild shout of joy, I rushed to meet them. My sudden scream startled the panther, and she turned quickly and with her sharp teeth caught hold of my leg. Thinking her in earnest at last, thinking her about to sink her teeth into my knee, I stabbed her with my dagger in the throat. With a scream of pain, she released me and sank to the sand. In an instant, I knew what I had done. I realized almost as I struck her that she was only playing, that we had tumbled together before, that I had killed her on a misunderstanding. She lay there in the sand, her red blood flowing from her tortured throat. And in those golden, soft eyes, there was such an expression of baffled hurt and incredulity that I flung myself down beside her. She looked into my eyes with a sort of sad, soft sweetness. And I, stricken and heartbroken, sobbed bitterly as I heard my rescuers drawing nigh. I'm back in France now, and the war in Egypt is over. The agony of the desert campaign is forgotten. But I have never forgotten my panther. When I speak of her, and I speak of her fondly, I call her my passion in the desert.

0: You are listening to Radio City Playhouse, Attraction 28. You have just heard the first of two word pictures of Moods from the Past. Here is the second, which stars Jan Miner as the little sister in the story of Ming Yi.
1: I am the little sister of Ming Yi, my great and venerable elder brother. We live in the city of Kuang Sha Fu, under the rule of the great emperor Hang Wo. And the year is that one which corresponds to the white stranger's year of 1034. As a young boy, my beloved and respected elder brother had no superior among the youths of his age. For scholarship, for bodily grace and beauty, and for goodness, there was none to equal him. Now near the city there lived a rich and noble lord who wished my brother Ming to tutor and teach his children. And so Ming went each morning to the great lord's house and all day taught the great lord's children. And many happy hours he spent this way. And then, on that day which the Chinese call Hua Chao, or the birthday of 100 flowers, Ming decided to spend the afternoon with me and our beloved parents. So he left the great lord's house early and started for our house in the city. The afternoon was drowsy with blossom perfume, vibrant with the droning of bees. The leafy obscurities of the trees quivered with bird life, and the deep vistas of the woods were odorous with flower breathing, as is a temple with incense. The dreamy joy of the afternoon entered into the heart of Ming and caused him to sit among the young blossoms under the branches swaying against the violet blue sky and to drink in the perfume and the light and to enjoy the soft, sweet silence. Even while thus reposing, a sound caused him to turn his eyes toward a shady place where wild peach trees were in bloom. There, he beheld a young woman, beautiful as the pinkening blossoms themselves. My brother and I have been well brought up, so Ming turned his gaze away at once, and rising quickly, he proceeded on his journey through the perfumed silence, feeling his heart beating with a strange quickness at the thought of the beautiful being whom he had seen. And so he returned to our parents' house in the city. The next morning, Ming, returning by the same path to the noble lord's establishment, paused once more at the spot where the gracious figure had previously appeared before him. This time, he was surprised to perceive through a long vista of immense trees a dwelling that had previously escaped his notice. A country residence. Not large, yet elegant to an unusual degree. The bright blue tiles of its curved and serrated double roof rising above the foliage seemed to blend their color with the luminous azure of the sky. There were flowers everywhere. And at the summit of the terrace steps leading to the ground floor of the mansion, Ming perceived the idol of his passionate fancy. While he gazed with wonderment, he met the eyes of the fair and beautiful one. And to his amazement, she smiled. So exquisite, so tender, so altogether lovely was this smile that the flowers bent toward her. The birds burst their tiny throats in ecstasies of song. And Ming felt a sense

threads of pure silk took shifting tints when she moved. 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

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And she bade him stay. And they sat and talked. And Ming thought her the fairest and sweetest being he'd ever known. And he felt that he loved her more than our father and mother. Sayi pressed him to partake of food and wine. It was a purple wine that warmed his veins with a strange fire. To Ming, as he drank, all things became luminous as with enchantment. The voice of Sayi floated to his ears like some far-off melody heard through the empty spaces of a drowsy night.

overcome by the witchery of the music, could only listen in speechless ecstasy, while tears of pleasure filled his eyes, and all his senses died, save that of hearing. At last, when the flowers opened their eyes to the rising sun, Ming bade his lovely enchantress farewell. Sayi kissed him fondly and told him that only the stars had witnessed their love, and that he should speak of it to no living person. And so saying, she presented him with an exquisite and curious little thing, a paperweight in the likeness of a crouched lion, wrought from a stone of purest jade. Tenderly, Ming kissed her hand and swore that never would he betray a love so beautiful. Now it came to pass that many were the hours that Ming spent with the fair and beautiful one. He came to neglect the great lord's children. The great lord became suspicious and sent a servant to watch Ming to follow him into the woods. But the servant, on reaching the most obscure portion of the forest, found the boy to suddenly vanish, as though the earth had swallowed him up. And the servant returned to relate what had taken place in great bewilderment and confusion. Meanwhile, Ming, on entering the chamber of his beloved, was surprised and deeply pained to find her in tears. She told him that they were about to be separated forever. She told him that someday he would become a great scholar, and that honors and riches would be showered upon him, and that some beautiful, good, and loving woman would console him forever. And then Sayi refused to speak of grief or sadness, and sang to Ming again her wondrous song.

when the yellow beauty of the morning came, Sai kissed Ming farewell and pressed into his hand a parting gift, a brush case of agate, wonderfully carved and worthy of the table of a great poet. And they parted forever. So, now when he arrived at the great lord's house, after bidding Sai goodbye, the good lord demanded to know of Ming where he was passing the hours. And at Ming's silence, the noble lord grew angry and struck the boy with his staff many times until finally Ming faltered out the story of his love. So the lord, who was at heart a kind man, determined to rescue the love of the two young people and demanded to be taken into the presence of Sai. And Ming guided him through the forest to the spot. But when they arrived at the place, Ming uttered a cry of dismay. Where the azure-tiled roof had been, there was only the blue emptiness of the sky. Where the broad terrace had extended, he could discern only a ruin, a tomb so ancient.

so deeply gnawed by moss that the name graven upon it could not be read. The home of Sa'i had disappeared. Suddenly, the great lord understood. He looked at Ming with a deep respect. My son, he said, you have been beloved of a goddess. Although you are too young to have read the wisdom of Ping Kang, Sa'i Teo is the goddess of beautiful souls. Her love is the mark of great blessings. And only in the history of China, twice in 6,000 years, has she loved a mortal being.

So the two men, the young and the old, stood still in the vastness of the woods before the ruined tomb, and the trail of a faint breeze left a whiff of dying flowers, as thin a scent as that which clings to the silk of a forgotten robe, and as it passed the trees seemed to whisper across the silence the name Sai, Sai Teo. In after years, my brother Ming obtained high dignities, great wealth and fame. He wed the daughter of a great house of China. His sons grew to be great and good men. But never has he forgotten Sai Teo. And yet it is said that he never speaks of her, not even to his beloved sons when they beg him to tell them the story of the two beautiful objects which lay always upon his writing table. One, a lion of yellow jade. The other, a brush case of carven agate.

You have just heard Radio City Playhouse, Attraction 28, two quarter-hour word pictures of moods from the past. Passion in the Desert was written by Honoré de Balzac and starred John Larkin as Pierre Martin. The story of Ming Yi was translated from the Chinese by Lafcadio Hearn. Its authorship is unknown. Both stories were adapted for radio by Harry W. Junkin, who also directed the production. 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
2: This is your FBI. 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

0: Why intelligent people become criminals will probably always be a mystery. After all, even average intelligence is all that's required to teach a person that crime does not pay. In the past 25 years, tremendous strides have been made in learning what makes us humans click. But there are still many unknown factors. So it is difficult to explain why a person with a good IQ, an individual with many qualities and abilities which should enable him to earn an honest living, would rather risk prison than settle down and go to work. We must never for a minute underestimate the brain power of many criminals who match their wits against the forces of law and order. The sad truth is that they are often very intelligent and industrious. Tonight's FBI file is a case in point. Tonight's file opens in a gymnasium and health club located in the business district of a large eastern city. In a small room in this establishment, a muscular rubber is giving a young man a massage.
1: You heavy, Mr. Spencer?
2: Oh, feel good, Herb. Up around the back of my neck, Lou.
1: Sure. Big night last night, Mr. Spencer.
2: Words.
1: Take it easier on the head. Common complaint today. Everybody's got hangovers. Were you all out together?
2: To tell you the truth, I don't know where I was.
1: Huh?
2: That's a new thing with me now. Got so many drinks, and draw a blank.
1: Hey, that's bad.
2: I know. That's all behind me, Herb. I'm on the wagon as of today.
1: Yeah, I won't do you no harm. When are you getting married, Mr. Spencer?
2: 2 weeks.
1: Oh, that's swell.
2: I kind of like it myself.
1: Well, you will live.
2: Okay. Thanks.
1: You just relax there a while, Mr. Spencer.
2: Right.
1: If you should fall asleep, when would you like me to call you?
2: In an hour.
1: Take it easy.
2: Okay, Herb. Who's that?
3: Hello, Mr. Spencer.
2: Who are you?
3: My name is Kent. Joe Kent.
2: What do you want?
3: I'd like to talk to you.
2: What about?
3: It's a personal matter. Mind if I sit down?
2: Look, I'm trying to get a little sleep.
3: I can wait.
2: What's all this about?
3: I'm a friend of Lucy's.
2: Who's Lucy?
3: You kidding?
2: I asked you a question.
3: I suppose you don't remember last night, either.
2: No, I don't.
3: Last night, you and Lucy got married.
2: What?
3: You heard me.
2: Is this a rib of some kind?
3: You think so? You take a look at this. Huh. Marriage license. That your signature?
2: Well, yes.
3: You'll also find your name on the register of the Central Hotel. You and Lucy spent your honeymoon there.
2: I don't know anyone named Lucy.
3: We just met her last night. It was a real quick romance.
2: Look, I'm already engaged. I'm getting married in 2 weeks.
3: Mister, you're already married.
2: I don't believe you.
3: Okay, suppose you check up on this marriage license. Take it. It's a photostat copy. Lucy has the original. Well, you can also check the register of the Central Hotel. Then you'll hear from me later.

0: More coffee, Wayne?
1: No, thanks, Mother.
0: I can't tell you what a pleasure it is for us to be having breakfast together.
1: You mean novelty, don't you?
0: Well, anyway, I am grateful.
1: Mother?
0: Hmm?
1: Did you hear me come home night before last?
0: Night before last? Why, Wayne, you didn't come home at all. I thought you stayed at the club.
1: Oh, of course. That's right. I did.
0: Why do you ask?
1: Nothing important.
0: Oh, goodness, I almost forgot. A special delivery letter came for you early this morning. Here you are, dear.
1: Thank you, Mother.
0: I didn't know if it were important enough to waken you. Something wrong?
1: Excuse me, Mother. I'll see you later.
2: Several hours later, in the local FBI field office, Wayne Spencer's mother is being greeted by Special Agent Jim Taylor.
3: Won't you sit down, Mrs. Spencer?
0: Oh, thank you, Mr. Taylor.
3: Now, what can I do for you?
0: Well, this is a matter concerning my son.
3: Yes.
0: He doesn't know why I come here to see you, but I just had to.
3: Now, what is it, Mrs. Spencer?
0: Wayne received a special delivery letter this morning. And when he read it, I could see that it upset him very much. I tried to question him about it, but he left the breakfast table and walked out.
3: Now, go on, please.
0: In his excitement, he left the letter behind, and I did something I've never done before in my life. I read that letter.
3: And?
0: It was sent anonymously. It demanded that he pay $50,000 to straighten out some matter. It also said that if he didn't pay, his impending marriage would be ruined, and he would suffer bodily harm.
3: I see. Well, did you bring that letter with you, Mrs. Spencer?
0: Oh, yes, I have it right here. Oh, here you are.
3: Thank you. Anyone else handle this other than you and your son?
0: Oh, no.
3: Why? I want to have it analyzed for fingerprints.
0: Mr. Taylor, as I told you, my son doesn't know I've come here.
3: Well, Mrs. Spencer, you did the right thing in coming. This is an extortion letter. Now, whether the basis for the threat is real or imagined, the sender has broken the law, and it's our job to find him. I'd like to go and talk to your son at once.

0: sleeping?
1: Yeah, I guess maybe I was.
0: I don't know how you do it.
1: What do you mean?
0: Sleep at a time like this.
1: What are you talking about?
0: I'm waiting for that guy Spencer to call. I swear to you, all afternoon I've been so nervous I've broken two fingernails.
1: Lucy, I spent 2 months laying this thing out. Nothing can go wrong.
0: You really think he married me?
1: Well, license is legitimate, ain't it?
0: Yeah, but you married me with that license, not him.
1: I've worked 10 hours a day practicing your signature. He'll think he signed it. Same thing with the hotel register.
0: You honestly think he drew a blank that night?
1: Baby, that Mickey I fed him took care of that.
0: Well, I still can't believe he'll call.
1: He's got to call. Look at the spot he's in.
0: With this girl, you mean?
1: That's right.
0: Did you give him our number in the letter?
1: No, stupid. I called that health club. Left a message for him to call here.
0: Oh. Say, I just thought of something.
1: What now?
0: Well, with us being already married and then getting married again the other night, does that make us bigamous?
1: No, just me.
0: Why?
1: Because you've got two heads.
0: Oh, that's cute.
2: Oh, Jesus.
3: Hello?
4: Mr. Spencer calling, Mr. Kent.
3: Oh, put him on.
4: Right. Go ahead, please. Hello?
3: Hello, Mr. Spencer.
4: Are you the man that came to the health club?
3: Yeah, that's right.
4: I received your letter this morning.
3: Well?
4: I'd like to see you.
3: Well, come around here.
4: What's your address?
3: It's Lake Apartments, 82 Maple.
4: What time?
3: 6 o'clock.
4: Very well.
3: See you later, Mr. Spencer. Well, honey, what'd I tell you?

0: Go ahead, Mr. Taylor.
1: After you, please.
0: Very well. Let me take your hat.
1: Surely. Here you are.
2: That you, mine?
0: Yes, Wayne.
1: That your son?
0: Yes. Come this way, please.
1: Thanks. I'm here in the living room, Mother.
0: Wayne, I've brought home company.
1: Really?
0: Darling, I want you to meet Mr. Taylor. This is my son, Wayne.
1: How do you do, Spencer?
0: Wayne, Mr. Taylor is a special agent of the FBI.
1: Oh?
0: I asked him to come here because... Well, I... When I read the letter you received this morning, I had to. I saw how it upset you.
1: Oh, Mother, you don't have to make a Supreme Court case of it. There's nothing too terrible about reading a letter. Spencer, any idea who sent it to you?
3: Yes, I have.
0: Really?
1: With that clown, Frank Blakely. You know, that boy I play squash with.
0: But why should he...
1: Oh, Mother, the whole thing was a practical joke.
0: What?
1: How do you know? Well, Frank's a practical joker. I suspected him immediately. I confronted him with a letter today, and he confessed all.
0: Oh, thank you.
1: So I'm afraid, Mr. Taylor, you're on a wild goose chase.
0: Oh, my goodness, that's so. I do apologize, Mr. Taylor.
1: No, that isn't necessary. I'm delighted that it turned out the way it has. Most extortion cases haven't this happy an ending.
3: Do you handle many of them, do you?
1: Well, enough of them to have worked up a pretty strong loathing for the people who send threatening letters.
3: Now, how many do you catch?
1: I don't want to sound immodest, but we bet pretty close to 1,000.
3: Wow.
1: Mrs. Spencer, I guess I'd better be running along.

0: Joe, that must be him.
1: It could be. Who is it?
2: Wayne Spencer.
1: Oh, okay. Hi, Mr. Spencer.
3: Hello.
1: Oh, come on in.
3: Very well.
0: Wayne. Oh, Wayne, baby.
1: That's Lucy, your wife.
3: Oh.
0: Honey, don't you remember me?
3: No.
0: Well, that certainly is embarrassing.
1: Not Lucy. Mr. Spencer came here to talk business. Let's give him a chance.
0: Okay.
1: Yeah. First, did you check on the marriage license in the hotel?
3: Yes.
1: And?
3: It could be my signature when I've been drinking.
1: Mr. Spencer, I told you...
3: Look, we're wasting time. Now, I'll concede that I probably got drunk and married this girl, and you've apparently set a price for her calling the marriage off. Let's get right down to that.
1: It's a pleasure to do business with you.
3: How much?
1: You got my letter. $50,000.
3: That's out of the question.
1: What's your idea of a payoff?
3: I have it right here with me. $2,000.
0: $2,000? Why, you cheat!
1: Quiet. Look, Mr. Spencer, $2,000 don't even get you inside the ground.
3: Well, that's all I can raise.
1: Don't give me that.
3: I'm telling you the truth.
1: Look, your mother's got scratched, your girlfriend's loaded.
3: That has nothing to do with me.
1: Well, best I can do for you is, knock 10% off for cash.
3: The best you can do?
1: Yeah, that's right.
3: Well, how do you figure so strongly in this?
1: No friend of the family.
3: Then I'd advise you to take this $2,000.
0: Don't you do it, Joe.
1: Don't worry, sweetheart. I won't.
3: Very well. You leave only one course of action.
1: What's that?
3: I'm going to the FBI.
1: Huh?
0: On what grounds?
3: That was an extortion letter I received today. They'd be very happy to prosecute you for sending it.
1: Is that a fact?
3: Yes. Now, will you take the $2,000?
1: No.
3: And I'm going to turn you in.
1: You're not going any place.
0: Joe, I'm glad you hit him. What a piker.
4: Fear is the extortioner's stock in trade. The dictionary defines fear as the painful emotion caused by a sense of impending danger or evil. The key word here is impending. The extortioner often manages to create a sense of danger where none actually exists. Take Wayne, for instance. There was really no need for him to have gone to Joe's apartment. There he made his biggest mistake. And impending danger became real danger. For as Special Agent Taylor said, the extortion letter itself constituted the real crime. If ever you should be threatened illegally, your FBI urges you to recognize this point. To refuse to be bullied. To call upon your law enforcement officials. And to remember also, an extortioner rarely stops after his first successful attempt. Tonight's file continues in Special Agent Taylor's apartment. It is after midnight. He is just preparing for bed as... Hello?
5: Hello, Mr. Taylor. This is Mrs. Spencer.
6: Oh, yes, Mrs. Spencer.
5: I'm terribly sorry to disturb you.
6: Oh, that's quite all right.
5: I called your office and they gave me your home number.
6: What's on your mind?
5: I'm calling about Wayne.
6: Yes?
5: I'm terribly worried about him. He left here right after you did this afternoon. He was presumably going to drop off at the health club for a minute. And then he had a dinner date with Mildred, his fiancée.
6: Mm-hmm.
5: After that, he was taking both of us to the concert. But he hasn't kept any of these appointments.
6: And you haven't heard from him?
5: No, not directly. I called our lawyer, and I learned that Wayne had gone to see him this afternoon right after he left home. He asked for $2,000. He said he needed it desperately.
6: I see. Well, did he get the money?
5: Yes.
6: Mrs. Spencer, I'll come right over to your house.

0: Come right in the living room, Mr. Taylor.
1: Thank you.
0: Oh, I am grateful to you for coming over.
1: That's my job, Mrs. Spencer.
0: I would not to cater to a nervous woman's fears.
1: Well, I'm sorry to say it looks like your fears are justified.
0: About the extortion note?
1: Yes, your son's getting that $2,000 from your lawyer, so it makes it appear he wanted it for a payoff.
0: Oh, but he told us this afternoon that the note was a practical joke.
1: It was just to alleviate our suspicion, I imagine.
0: Where could he be now? That's the important thing. We have no idea where he's gone.
1: Tell me, did he mention anything to your lawyer as to where he might be going?
0: No, he just said he was going to his club, the health club.
1: Hmm. Have you called him?
0: Oh, yes.
1: What did they tell you?
0: Well, he called earlier this afternoon.
1: What for?
0: To see if he'd gotten any messages.
1: And had he?
0: Oh, I didn't ask.
1: He could have been contacting the club because he expected a message there. I'll phone them at once.
2: Joe, he's coming too.
3: Yeah.
2: Should I get him some ice or something?
3: What for?
2: That lump on his head.
3: Well, leave him alone. He may grow a few more before we're done.
4: On my head.
3: It hurts, huh?
4: Yeah, it feels it. Oh, it's you.
3: Yeah, that's right.
4: I'm still here.
3: Uh-huh.
4: Let me,
2: Should you, Joe?
3: Yeah, you can sit in that chair. Look, mister, don't try anything because something new's been added since you left us. This gun.
4: I see it.
3: Think you're ready to talk business again now?
4: There's nothing to discuss.
3: Yes, there is. We had a board of directors meeting. We decided to cut the price.
4: To $2,000?
3: No, $25,000.
4: Not interested.
3: Well, we decided something else in that meeting.
4: Really?
3: Yeah. Strategy. How to make you pay the $25,000?
4: That's not possible.
3: Well, not even if we called the newspapers and gave them the story on your marriage to Lucy?
4: They wouldn't listen to a cheap hoodlum like you.
3: You're forgetting. I got proof. But that'd take too much time. I got an even better way. That's to call your girlfriend, Mildred.
4: I'm not listening to any of these shakedowns.
2: You know something, Joe? I bet he don't think you'd have nerve enough to call her.
3: Well, you think I should show him?
2: Yeah.
3: Give me that address book.
2: Sure. Here.
4: What? That's my address book.
3: Yeah, it's part of it. Can you pass that? Lucy, the number's Quincy 72932.
2: 2932.
3: Yeah, get her on the phone.
2: Okay.
4: Wait.
2: Huh?
4: Never mind.
3: Oh, call her, baby.
2: Hello. There's never anybody on that switchboard.
4: Yes?
2: Hello. This is Mrs. Kent.
4: Lucy! Yes, Mrs. Kent?
5: Mrs. Kent. Do you still think you should make that call?
3: Hurry up, stupid!
2: But, Joe, I just...
3: Shut up and start packing.
5: Leaving town for?
3: Yeah, on your two G's. But before we go, I'm going to make sure that you keep quiet.
6: This is the apartment right here, Mr. Taylor.
1: You got a key?
6: Yes, sir. But like I told you, the Kents left here 5 minutes ago. They had bags with them like they were going away.
1: Oh, I'd still like to see the apartment, please.
6: Sure thing. This should do it here.
1: Kent say where they were going?
6: No, sir.
1: You know that they're a cab.
6: Well, they didn't say. There aren't many this hour of the morning. Go ahead, sir.
1: Thanks.
6: This furniture belongs to the house. They rented the place this way.
1: Oh, I see. What's that?
6: I don't know.
1: Sounds like it's coming from behind this door over there.
6: That's a closet.
1: There's someone in there. He's locked in.
6: I've got a key that should fit that.
1: Good.
6: This guy in here could be the one you're looking for.
1: Yeah, could be Mr. Spencer.
6: There. Hey! Bound and gagged.
1: Yeah, untie the gag, will you? I'll get the rope.
6: Sure thing. You see the missing guy?
3: Yep.
6: There you go, mister.
3: Thank you.
1: I'll have your legs untied in a minute, Spencer.
4: Thanks, Mr. Taylor.
3: Well, where are the cats?
1: They're gone.
4: Where to?
1: I was hoping you'd have the answer to that one. Yeah, that does it. Here,
4: thanks.
1: Oh, Well, Spencer, your practical joke didn't turn out so well, did it?
5: I'm sorry.
1: Whatever your problem was, you were a fool to attempt to handle it yourself.
5: I know that now.
1: Tell me, did you pay these people any money?
5: They forcibly took $2,000 from me.
1: Getaway money, huh?
5: I imagine so. I guess I can kiss it goodbye. I don't imagine they'll be easy to find.
1: I guess something that might help.
5: What is it?
1: Let me get to the phone, please.

0: what are you doing?
1: Putting the bag in the trunk compartment.
0: What for?
1: So it happens, stupid.
0: Yeah, but if the car won't start, you'll only have to take him out again.
1: The car will start as soon as we get that wire connected.
0: Well, when will that be?
1: Lucy, you heard the man yourself. He said he was going up to the front of the garage to get a new wire. And he'd be right back.
0: But he hasn't come back.
1: Oh.
0: Look, Joe, my complaint is we've kept the car in this garage for over 2 years. We certainly deserve better service than this.
1: Oh, shut up.
0: Joe?
1: Now what is it?
0: It's Mr. Spencer.
2: Hello there, Joe.
1: Huh? How did you get here?
2: Mr. Taylor, I'll let you explain that.
3: I found a bill from this garage in your apartment, Joe.
1: Huh?
3: I called here just before you arrived. The attendant was kind enough to stall you until we could get here.
1: Who are you?
3: I'm a special agent of the FBI.

Joe Kent and his wife, Lucy, were both tried and convicted for extortion. They were sentenced to long terms in a federal penitentiary. And so the careers of two more shakedown artists were ended by your FBI. But ended only after the potential victim had placed himself in great jeopardy by attempting to deal with the criminals himself. You wouldn't ask a plumber to pull a tooth for you, nor would you ask a dentist to fix a leaky pipe. Yet you do ask yourself to perform a job of dealing with criminals, when there is at your disposal every type of law enforcement agency you need. Remember this, and do your part in curbing the crime wave. When you receive any kind of threat, notify your local police, or your state law enforcement officers, or your FBI. Crime is their business.

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2: Tonight, the Columbia Workshop presents the fifth specially commissioned work for the current Workshop Festival, Now It's Summer, a comedy by the young American author and playwright Arthur Kober. Earl McGill is the director.

0: The scene is a high school classroom in elementary physics. Charles Crow has taught physics for over 20 years, and what he says, he has said again and again.
1: Now, I want the class to observe that I've just made a parallel connection with these two bulbs. Now, watch closely. By unscrewing this one bulb, so, I put the light out. Now, does that affect the power of this other bulb? Yes, Corey, your hand is up first.
2: No, it doesn't.
1: Doesn't what?
2: It doesn't affect the power of that there other bulb.
1: Exactly. It does not affect the power of the other bulb. Now, I want the class to notice the bulbs on the other base. These bulbs are connected in series. Now, observe, please, that when... Sweeney?
3: Yes, sir.
1: What are you doing, Sweeney?
3: Nothing.
1: Exactly. Quiet, please. Sweeney, you're to give me your full and undivided attention. You understand? Do you understand, young man?
3: Yeah.
1: Yes, what?
3: Yes, sir.
1: That's better. Now, as I was saying, observe the effect as I turn this light out. The other light also goes out. Now, put that down in your book, please. How to tell whether devices are connected in series or in parallel. The test is to turn out one bulb. If all go out, they are connected in series. If one goes out, what's the answer, Sweeney?
3: The answer?
1: Very sorry to have to disturb your slumbers. Phillips, you give our sleepy friend the answer.
4: If one goes out, they're connected in parallel.
1: Exactly. Now, Sweeney, I want you to read what I've just asked you to put in your notebook.
3: Huh?
1: Huh? It's not what I asked you to write. Quiet. Quiet. Please, boys, quiet. Sweeney, I shall have to ask you to stay in after the rest of the class is dismissed. Minelli?
5: Yes, sir?
1: I want you to make tomorrow's homework on the board. Page 630, problem 3, 11, 12, and 14. I don't think that's at all funny, Sweeney.
3: Oh, gee whiz. Now a guy doesn't sneeze no more.
1: None of your impertinence. I won't tolerate it.
6: Oh, my God.
7: Stop. You will retain your seats, please. The signal is meant for me, not for you.
1: You're all to read the pages on energy and be prepared to define the various types of energy. Now, have you all got that?
8: Yes, sir.
1: Well, we'll find out tomorrow whether you have or not. All right. Class dismissed.
7: Sweeney, I want you to come forward, please.
3: Ah, gee whiz, I didn't do it.
7: You will do as I say.
1: Yes, what is it, Corey?
9: Are we supposed to do that stuff about power?
1: Your homework covers that question.
9: Hey, yes, sir.
1: Yes, Benedict?
9: You said I should ask you when I could use the Bunsen burner, Mr. Clow.
7: Will you stop that noise, please?
1: I'm sorry, Benedict. Not today. Some other time. Corey forgot his textbooks. Will you see that he gets them?
9: Yes, sir.
1: All right. Now, Sweeney.
3: Gee whiz, Mr. Trow, I'm supposed to see Mr. Considine after school. He'll give me holy heck if I don't see him.
1: No. Here's a sheet of paper. Make out a note to Mr. Considine saying I detained you, and I'll sign it.
3: Gee whiz, what did I do anyways? I was just sitting there. I wasn't hurting nobody.
1: Hurting nobody?
3: No, sir. I wasn't hurting nobody.
1: Hurting nobody?
3: Hurting anybody.
1: Better.
3: Gee whiz, why are you always picking on me? What you got against me, anyhow?
1: Every time I'm in the midst of an experiment or the explanation of some rule, you're either whispering to your neighbor or you're off stargazing somewhere. Now, I can't have discipline in my class if you're going to set a bad example, can I?
3: But I wasn't whispering, Mr. Trow. Today I was doing nothing.
1: That's it, Sweeney. You were doing nothing when you were supposed to be listening.
3: I was listening.
1: Don't contradict me. You were daydreaming. You had your eyes closed.
3: That's the way I listen sometimes. No kidding,
1: Sweeney, this has happened too often to be an accident. I'm afraid I shall have to report you to Dr. Curtis. You wouldn't want me to do that, would you?
3: No, sir.
1: Well, what's your average mark, Sweeney?
3: About 70.
1: 70? Do any of your other teachers find fault with you?
3: No, sir. Nobody else picks on me. You're the only...
1: Why does Mr. Considine want to see you?
3: He's coaching the baseball team. I'm supposed to be in the park right now.
1: Keep your seat, please, please. I'm not letting you go until we get to the bottom of this. Now, what is it, Sweeney? Come on. Out with it.
3: Well, I don't know.
1: Well, there's no need to be embarrassed. This is just between you and me. Now, speak up.
3: I've got nothing to speak of.
1: Are my problems too complex?
3: Huh?
1: I mean, are they too hard?
3: They're okay, I guess.
1: Well, no. Perhaps I don't make myself clear. Perhaps if I expressed myself a little more, shall we say, more simply, you'd understand. Now, is that it?
3: Well, I don't know.
1: Sweeney, you must know what's bothering you.
3: I got nothing bothering me.
1: Last week, it was Turner I had to report. The week before, it was Hellman. Now, I don't want to go to Dr. Curtis again. Sweeney, there's an old adage. An ounce of prevention is worth a pound of cure. Now, you've often heard of that, haven't you?
3: Well, I don't know.
1: Of course you have. Everybody has. Now, there is something obviously wrong with you. I'd like to help you, but that requires your cooperation. In other words, let us say that I'm the doctor and you are the patient, so to speak. Now, in order to effect it, there you go again.
3: What did I do now?
1: Even when I try to help you, you won't listen. You were staring out of the window, wearing that sickish grin on your face. Sweeney, I don't know what to do.
3: I was listening, Mr. Trow. You said you was a doctor.
1: Your constant wool gathering is becoming a source of extreme irritation. You're really not a bad boy. Only you wouldn't allow your mind to wander off the way it does.
3: No, sir. No more. Gee, I hope Mr. Constantine...
1: Now, one moment, please. Please, I'm not quite through with you.
3: Gee.
1: Now, stop your sulking. I assure you, it's no fun for me to stay here after school. But I must do something about you, if only as an example to the other unruly pupils. You don't like physics, do you? Isn't that why you're so restless? Go on, you can tell me. I won't punish you.
3: Oh, who wants to be an electrician anyhow? What do I care about that electric light and power stuff?
1: So, what would you rather do?
3: Play baseball with the rest of the guys. That's what I was thinking when I was looking out of the window. I was thinking, gee whiz, now it's summer. Look at me, cooped up here while the gang is in the park having fun. I was thinking, boy, it must be nice out there in the park. It's summer now.
1: But, Sweeney, we can't go about doing whatever we like. It would be a very strange world if we did. There are certain things which have to be done whether we like to do them or not. They make for routine and order. Now, if we were to neglect these duties, we'd have chaos and confusion. There are certain tasks that I have to perform whether I want to or not. I, too, would like to be out in the fresh air. There's also a park a few blocks from the boarding house in which I live. I haven't been there in... never mind. The fact is that I frequently hear some of my neighbors arranging to go there. There are times when I'm tempted to go along. But do I leave my work? Do I take time off? Do I neglect my duties? The answer, Sweeney, is emphatically no, I do not. Even though it is summer and there is a park nearby. Routine and order, Sweeney, are the great secret of life. Now, learn the simple art of self-discipline. For example, make a point of arriving at your classes promptly. Devote all your thought and energy to the subject in hand. Then, when your classes are over, you can relax. Play your baseball in the park. Have your good time. Happy in the knowledge that you've done your... Sweeney, I give up. You're incorrigible.
3: Well, what's the matter? What did I do now?
1: Come along. I'll take you to Dr. Curtis. Perhaps he can drill some sense into you.
3: Gee whiz, I'm always doing something wrong. Even when I sit nice and quiet, that's wrong.
1: Nothing I say seems to penetrate. Everything goes into one ear and out the very same ear.
3: Honest, Mr. Trow, I was paying attention.
1: You were busy. You were busy scribbling away while I was talking. Sweeney, does anything ever stir in that cranium of yours?
3: Yes, sir.
1: Really? How surprising. What were you writing?
3: It's nothing.
1: Let me see it.
3: It's just a plain piece of paper, that's all.
1: Come on, let me have it. I'm curious to see what you think of, if you think at all, while I'm talking.
3: Well? It's just some scribbling, Mr. Trow. It ain't got no sense to it.
1: No, I don't doubt that for a moment. I'm waiting, Sweeney.
3: Oh, gee.
1: Open your fist, please.
5: Well, let me see what...
1: What made you write this?
3: I don't know.
1: Old Donald Duck. Mr. Trow, Old Donald Duck. Old Donald Duck?
3: I didn't make it up, Mr. Trow. Honest, I didn't. The rest of the fellas, they all
1: you
3: got
1: you mean
3: to...
1: that the other pupils also call me this? Do they, Sweeney? I want to know so I can be, well, prepared, so to speak. Do they?
3: It's kind of like a nickname. You know, like Red and Shorty and...
1: Old Donald Duck. Is that right?
3: Yes, sir.
1: Why? Why do they call me that? Please tell me. I won't punish you. I promise you I won't.
3: Well, every time you talk, you always go like this. Now then, quack, quack, quack, so to speak. Exactly. Quack, quack, quack,
1: that's
3: quack,
1: enough.
3: Quack.
1: I don't want to hear any more.
3: Oh, I didn't want to tell you, Mr. Trow, but you asked me. You said you wouldn't...
1: Yes, yes, I know. All right, Sweeney. I asked you and you told me.
3: That's what I was scribbling. I was thinking, gee whiz, now it's summer. There's the park, and I'm cooped up while old Donald Ducky keeps right on quacking. Quack, quack, quack, quack, quack.
1: I've had enough of that. Get out of here. Get out at once before I...
3: Yes, sir, yes, sir. Gee whiz, all I did was tell you what you asked me.
1: Stop! Old Donald Duck. Mr. Trow, you are old Donald Duck. Quack, quack, quack, so to speak.

0: Duck, and I'm cooped up while old Donald Ducky keeps right on quacking. Quack, quack, quack, quack, quack. 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Now it's summer. You gang is in the park having fun. I was thinking, boy, it must be nice out there in the park. It's summer now.
1: Here's a park only a few blocks from the boarding house where I live. Oh, I haven't been here in... Well, let me see now. Heavens, must be years. I don't remember this part of the park at all. Why, that playground there must be new. And look at those children. Dear me, so many helping. Climbing up that ladder and sliding down and climbing up and... Well, if only they'd apply themselves to their lessons that way. My, my, this is a large park. I'd forgotten how large it really is.
2: Oh, heaven's sake, mister, why don't you look where you're going?
3: I beg your pardon. I was so abstracted.
2: It's like a baby carriage.
3: I'm sorry.
4: Yes, you are right, my sweet baby. Did a man hurt my dream with his soldier boy? Oh, you witty rascal, you. Ah, my baby wants his toy. Where's that toy?
3: Oh, this must be it on the ground. Here, let me get it for you.
4: Thank you. Here you are, my sweetie baby. You're your Donald Duck.

0: Well, I wonder where I am. This park is so big, I just can't find my way about. I must have walked a great deal. I think I'll sit down and rest a while. I really ought to be getting home, of course. I have classroom papers to do. Routine. Routine and order. Yeah. I'm tired, though. Oh, dear, all these benches are taken. Oh, there's a place near that girl over there.
1: I beg your pardon?
2: Hey. Putting down my newspaper.
1: Oh, I'm sorry. Are you reserving this place?
2: Reserving the... What do you think this park is, a theater or something?
1: Would you mind if I sat here?
2: Why should I mind? I don't own this joint.
1: Ah, at last I can sit down and rest. That feels nice.
0: I wonder if this young lady on my right reading the newspaper, I wonder if she's resting too. Oh, what have we here on my left? Oh, the young man. Is he resting? Oh, there seems to be someone sitting with him.
3: Say, Kitty, you sure you're comfy now?
4: Uh-huh. Let me put down your arm just a little bit.
3: Okay, Cleopatra, queen of the Nile. Your humble slave stretch, your base the noble queen. Say, you want to know something, Kitty?
4: What?
3: It's too bad you can't see your eyes right now. Boy, some set of peepers, wow.
4: What's the matter with him?
3: Nothing's the matter with him. You're 100% perfect, your eyes.
4: Gee, it's the wonder you can see him light here. It's so bad.
3: Go on, Kitty. Take him out so I can examine him.
4: Crazy. You know, Stretch, a friend of mine, Shirley's her name, she recommends I should use mascara. What do you think?
3: I think your friend Shirley ought to have her head examined. She must be touched. Mascara. What do you want to spoil such beautiful set of brown eyes for?
4: They're not brown, you see? You don't even know the color. They're hazel.
3: Who says?
4: Well, look, bend down. See? Hazel.
3: Hazel, huh? You mean like a nut? Gee, you sweet thing.
4: Oh, Trish.
5: Now it's summer. They're all in the park having fun. I was thinking, boy, it must be nice out there in the park. It's summer now.
4: Well, what?
3: Well, I guess they're brown all right.
0: I ought to be home, arranging my work. Even me, I'm way behind now on my duties. My, there really will be chaos and confusion. The secret of life, sweetie, is routine and order. Routine and order, yes. Look at these two, Kitty and Stretch. They seem to know the secret of life. They're not cooped in. They're out here in the park. They both know it's summer.
4: Looks like we got an audience. The old guy's watching us.
3: Next time, maybe we'd better sell tickets.
1: Oh, I'm sorry. I just put...
4: Give me my bag, Stretch.
3: Yeah, come on, Kitty, before his eyes start popping out.
1: No, please.
3: Hey, too bad you didn't bring the candid camera with you.
1: No, I'm sorry. I didn't.
0: You know, I didn't mean to drive them away, really. I didn't.
2: Don't let it bother you, Pop.
0: You know, I couldn't help listening.
2: You'd get gray hair if you're worried.
0: I thought they were both very sweet.
2: Yeah.
0: And then,
2: sweet.
0: Yes, and then so young. I'm really sorry I frightened them away.
2: Look, Pop. I wouldn't worry none about those birds if I was you. You get used to things like that around here if you just hang around for an hour or so.
0: Oh, you seem to know this park.
2: Know it? I memorized it. Mention any leaf, I'll tell you where it is. What else I gotta do? Sit in my 2x4 and get a nice steam bath when I can sit out here in the open? Look at it. Trees and flowers and lots of nice green grass. I like green for a color.
0: This is here and has been all these years.
2: What I'd be doing at home right now is sitting and staring at the walls and thinking, what good am I? Where do I come in anyways? Well, in the park, I don't know. People go past you, some happy, some sad. You start wondering about them. Maybe they got their troubles. Maybe they ain't even got a 2x4 with walls to stare at. Then I don't feel so bad. Now, why should somebody else's troubles pep me up? I don't know why. Still, it does.
1: Oh, Nanny Duck, Mr. Trout. Quack, quack, quack, quack.
2: Yeah?
1: Quack.
2: The man who invented parks ought to get a medal. Don't you think so?
1: Hmm? Oh, I beg your pardon?
2: I was talking about the park.
1: Oh. would you believe it? This is my first visit here in, well, in almost 20 years.
2: Oh, from out of town, huh?
1: No, no, I live only a short distance away. Matter of fact, I moved there so as to be near the park.
2: You mean you live on... Say, you saw at the place, or what?
1: No, I've taken it for granted, I guess. You know, like the way you take your neighbors and people around you. Well, when I first moved in, I was in this park almost every day. There was a funny little path. Yes, I remember now. I was back in the boathouse. I used to walk along it every day, dreaming and planning. There was so much to plan and to dream about as I walked through the park 20 years ago.
2: Funny, but I was running around the park in those days, too.
1: You? Well, you must have been a baby.
2: I was 4 years old. Now, why should I lie? I was 6 years old. Have you ever been in Hardin, Minnesota?
1: I've never been out of this state.
2: I come from Hardin, Minnesota. Mm. Every Sunday morning, my old lady, she had a romantic nature. She dragged me and the whole family to the Hardin Park to look at the scenery. Me, my brothers and sisters, all seven of us.
1: Seven?
2: Yeah, seven.
1: Oh, what about your father?
2: Well, he was a janitor. He had to stay home and tend the house. But the rest of us, every Sunday we was marching through the park. The parade of the Poniatowskis.
1: Yeah,
2: Poniatowskis. That's a Polish name.
1: Poniatowskis.
2: Yeah, I'd spell it for you, but what good would it do?
1: Oh, it's an odd name, isn't it?
2: Odd? You want to hear my full name? Hey, get ready now. May Allison Poniatowski. How do you like a hand like that? May Allison.
1: It doesn't sound very Polish.
2: Just my old lady's romantic nature popping out again. You see, while Pop was cleaning up in the yard and tending to the garbage, the old lady was always off seeing movies. She was simply nuts about movies, especially about her idol, Harold Blackwood. Remember him?
1: I'm afraid I don't.
2: Well, the old lady was his fan. The family lived in a dive. This was before I was born. And it was full of two things, mice and Harold Lockwood's pictures. Both all over the place.
1: Oh, I don't think I'd like that.
2: Oh, they didn't mind. They was counting on me being a boy. Mom thought if she could see a lot of pictures, maybe I'd be born looking like Harold Lockwood. What do you call that thing? Pre-something?
1: Prenatal influence.
2: Yeah, that's it.
1: Well, having a girl must have been a great disappointment.
2: Yeah, not with the old lady's romantic nature. What the devil, she figured, so long as I can't be like Harold Lockwood, I might as well be like the dame he played opposite. May Allison, her name.
1: Oh, I begin to see.
2: With a handle like that, she figured, maybe someday I'd meet a fella like Lockwood. And I don't know. I've been around. I've

0: Oh, is it really that late? Dear me, I...
1: Well, thanks for sitting here and letting me chew your ear off.
0: Oh, I enjoyed it very much.
1: I don't get a chance to do much gabbing around here. The dames, they don't seem to like my line of talk. And the fellas, they don't want to talk. They got one motto, action speaks louder than words. So, here you are.
0: Well, I'll say goodnight. I hope that we'll meet again.
1: Oh, sure. Anytime you're in the neighborhood, just drop in. Guess I ought to be getting back, too. Yeah, go back to what?
0: Yes, go back to what?
1: Look, I got nothing but a 2x4 dump to go to, but you.
0: I? What have I? A boarding house to go to. Mrs. Bell, the landlady, is probably very worried about me. I've never been out this late before. I'll be home soon. I'll be home, filling the air with chalk dust and classroom smells and my usual complaints, how some horrid little monster annoyed me and how I had to deal firmly with the rascal.
1: You're a school teacher, huh?
0: Yes, that's right.
1: Oh, gee. Oh, excuse me.
0: What for?
1: Well, for talking so dopey, calling you Pop. Gee, I should have known right away from the way you talk, so refined like. Gee, ain't I just sad, so. If you'd only tell me what you was...
0: Why? What difference does it make?
1: School teacher, why, you must be awful smart, awful brainy, what I mean. Think of it, hundreds and hundreds of kids, and you learning them things, telling... Or what do you teach?
0: Physics.
1: Physics? The new one on me, physics. Sounds kind of funny.
0: Oh, it isn't funny. On the contrary, it's quite serious.
1: Well, what is it? I mean, arithmetic, that's figures. Geography, that's about foreign countries.
0: Well, it's quite an involved subject. Physics is the study of... Well, you don't really want to know, do you?
1: Oh, sure I do. It's going to take time, then forget it.
0: Well, physics is the science which treats of energy and matter and their relation to each other.
1: Oh, I see.
0: Do you?
1: What?
0: Do you see?
1: honestly, I don't. Well, what's it all about?
0: Well, roughly, it's about mechanics. Heat, magnetism, light, electricity.
1: It's still Greek to me.
0: And to my pupils, too, I found out. The only thing that keeps them from falling asleep is the classroom bell.
1: Look, tell me something. With so much knowledge in the world to pick on, how come you grabbed such a broken-down thing like that physics?
0: Well, I felt that it had a fundamental relationship to life. Heat, light, mechanics, we couldn't exist without them. But perhaps there are more important things. Yes. Sweeney proved that to me some hours ago.
1: Sweeney?
0: Today's particular monster. No, it's summer, he said. Who wants to be cooped up in a room, he said. When you can be out there in the park having fun. Well, he was right. He was right. That calliope sounds so gay and summery.
1: But that's Pleasure Palace.
0: Pleasure Palace?
1: Yeah.
0: Oh. I wonder if you would... never mind.
1: What?
0: No, it's too silly.
1: Well, I'll tell you, if it's silly, what is it?
0: Well, you know, I'd like to go there. I'd like to go there now. Will you come with me?
1: Well, wait a minute. Am I hearing right? You do mean Pleasure Palace, don't you? Hey, look, you're too big a boy to go running away from school.
0: Yes, I knew it was too silly.
1: Gee, he really means it. So you know what this is, don't you? A pickup.
0: Hmm?
1: Well, not that I ain't been picked up before. Where's my bag?
0: You go.
1: What do I got to lose?
0: Well, we won't stay very long.
1: Yeah, so I can get my beauty sleep and be fresh in the morning to go looking for jobs. Don't worry, those jobs still won't be there, whether I'm fresh like a daisy or not. You gonna shoot the works?
0: The works?
1: I mean, will we go on the merry-go-round?
0: Oh, on the Ferris wheel, too, if you like.
1: And can we try the whip?
0: Uh-huh, and the barrel of fun.
1: Don't forget the tunnel of love.
0: And we'll eat popcorn and apples.
2: apple on the stick?
1: Yeah, how's about hot dogs and ice cream?
2: Why, of course. And we'll drink soda pop and lemonade.
1: Could you make mine a Ripley?
2: You'll have that, too.
1: Come on. I'm getting indigestion just thinking of

0: about it.
1: Boy, must be nice out there in that park. Why, now it's summer.

0: You have been listening to the CBS presentation of Now It's Summer, a comedy specially commissioned for the Columbia Workshop Festival by Arthur Culver. Earl McGill directed tonight's performance, and Bernard Herrmann conducted the musical score. The part of Charles Trow was played by Carl Swinson. May Allison Poniatowski by Ann Shepherd, and Sweeney by Jimmy Donnelly. We call your special attention to next week's Columbia Workshop, which will be the final broadcast in the current festival series. It is a revival of the now famous Fall of the City by Archibald MacLeish. It will be produced in Hollywood under the direction of Irving Reese. Burgess Meredith will play the leading role. This program will originate from the Los Angeles Memorial Coliseum with a cast of over 500 people to make it one of the most outstanding broadcasts of the year. Time, of course, is 10 p.m. Eastern Standard Time. You may be interested to know that The Fall of the City is one of the dramas that is contained in the book Columbia Workshop Plays, published by Whittlesey House and now available at your local bookstore. 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
2: 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Today, Robert Louis Stevenson.

0: Robert Louis Stevenson, Scottish novelist, essayist, poet, and short story writer, is best known for his tales of fantasy and adventure and his romantic essays in the personal vein. One of his most famous stories we'll hear dramatized today, The Strange Case of Dr. Jekyll and Mr. Hyde, which was first published in 1886. In this classic battle between good and evil, we find Dr. Jekyll, a man beloved by all for his philanthropic endeavors, and Mr. Hyde, who is positively loathsome and plunges into all manner of evil. You see, Dr. Jekyll has discovered a potion that... But that's part of our story, which will begin in just a moment. And now, The Strange Case of Dr. Jekyll and Mr. Hyde, by Robert Louis Stevenson.
1: Every man is truly two beings, cursed with the struggle of good and evil within him. What would this duality be like, separated, each part living alone? The good companion, and then the pure and ugly evil of a man.
2: That you, Poole?
3: Yes, Dr. Jekyll.
2: Then come in, come in. Did you get the salt?
3: Yes, sir. Finally, sir. But only 3 pounds of it. It was all the chemist had.
2: Good. It will suffice. Thank you, Poole.
3: Anything else, sir?
2: No, Poole. Good night.
3: I beg pardon, sir, if I may ask, is the experiment nearly done?
2: I think so, Poole. This time, I think it's really nearly done.
3: Oh, splendid, sir. Cook will be glad to hear it, too.
2: Yes, good night. Yes, Ed. A gram of salt.

0: sense of evil within you, growing before your eyes. There's breath in your other half, Jekyll. You've given him the miracle of life. The essence of the hidden evil in a man, Dr. Jekyll. The miracle of consummate evil come to life. The hidden soul of Jekyll. I am Mr. Hyde.
1: That night, like a shadow from an evil place, a stooped figure walked alone in the London streets. About him was a feeling of deformity and decay. He had come from the by-street door of Dr. Henry Jekyll's house, from his laboratory. And it was the same door he entered again when the first light of dawn dispelled the night. But during the day, the house and the laboratory were quiet, while the master slept. That evening, Mr. Utterson, the lawyer, stood before the bright fire in the library. Dr. Jekyll had sent for him.
2: This will is preposterous, Jekyll. I'm your lawyer,
0: oh,
2: yes,
0: there's
2: but...
0: nothing to be so concerned about, Utterson. Edward Hyde is a new friend of mine. I want to be sure he's provided for in case something happens to me, that's all.
2: But nothing's going to happen to you. How could you just disappear, as you've stated in this testament?
0: Well, now, how could I know that, Utterson?
2: Well, it's strange, Jekyll, but if this is the way you want it...
0: Hyde has captured my interest, Utterson. His well-being is the one thing uppermost in my mind. I want to be certain, in case something does happen to me, that Hyde will be financially secure to carry on.
2: I see. Well, all right, Jekyll, as you wish. The will be ready for your signature in a few days. I'll bring it around myself.
0: Splendid, Utterson. Now, what about that spot of wine?
2: Thanks, no. Dr. Lanyon's expecting me.
0: Lanyon, huh?
2: He was only asking about you the other evening, Jekyll. We see you so seldom these days.
0: Well, I've been rather hard at it in the laboratory. Sure you can't say.
2: Another time. Good night, Jekyll.
0: Good night.
3: Wonder who the devil this Edward Hyde is.
1: Mr. Utterson was the first of many Londoners who were to wonder about the hideous specter-like Mr. Hyde, who were to fear the shadows of night because of him. One evening, nearly a week later...
2: Here, young fellow. What's the matter?
4: It's the monster, sir. He struck me with his cane. Help me, sir, please.
2: There. Nobody's going to hurt you. Now, where is this monster you speak of?
4: He was right behind me, sir. All the way from Clement Street. Look, there, under the corner light. You'll not let him come at me again, will you, sir? Will you?
2: No, my lad. No harm will come to you.
4: Oh, sir.
2: He's seen us now. Wait. By George, it is a monster.
4: Look, sir, he's making for that doorway. The small one in the shadow, just there.
2: So he is. Hey, here, fellow. Wait a minute there. Come along, my lad.
4: But, sir, don't let him.
3: It's all right now. Don't be afraid.
2: You there. Did you strike this child?
5: If the ruffian molests me again, I'll strike him again.
2: What kind of a devil are you?
5: There's no gentleman but wishes to avoid a scene. It was an accident. Maybe this pound note will ease the boy's pain.
4: Oh, no.
2: Take it, lad.
5: Now, if you'll excuse me.
2: Wait a moment. In this door, isn't this Jekyll's laboratory? You must be Mr. Hyde. I'm an old friend of the doctor's, Utterson of Gaunt Street. You must have heard of me. I was just on my way to see Jekyll.
5: How did you know I'm Mr. Hyde?
2: Oh, we have common friends.
5: Who are they?
2: Jekyll, for one. Let me see your face, Mr. Hyde. How else shall I know you when we meet again?
5: We shall not meet again, Mr. Utterson.
2: Well, so that is Hyde. Now, my lad, run along. I've got a call to make.
4: In this house, sir?
2: Yes, but at the front door. I want to see if Mr. Jekyll's in. Now, my lad, you run along home, and don't let me catch you out on the dark streets like this again.
4: Yes, sir, you will, sir. Thank you.
2: Good evening, Paul.
0: Good evening, Mr. Utterson.
2: Dr. Jekyll home, Paul?
0: I'm afraid not, sir.
2: Thought sure he'd be here at this late hour.
0: And most gently he is, sir.
2: I just saw that Hyde fellow go in by the laboratory door. Is that right, when Dr. Jekyll's away from home?
0: Quite right, Mr. Utterson. Mr. Hyde has a key.
2: Your master seems to put a great deal of trust in him.
0: Yes, sir, he does indeed.
6: We all have orders to obey him, though we see him seldom. He mostly comes and goes by the street door and at night, sir.
2: Well, tell Dr. Jekyll I'd like to see him as soon as possible and give him these papers, would you, Poole?
6: Yes.
2: I was talking with him about them a few days ago.
6: Yes, sir.
2: Night, Poole.
6: Good night, Mr. Utterson.
5: The sword, Mr. Hyde. Hurry. Mix it well. Pour the powder in slowly. Now, drink it. Look, the strength of good, Mr. Hyde. The triumphant strength of good. Of an ugly idol in the glass. It's the last of you, Mr. Hyde. You'll never exist again.
6: But...
7: is that you, Dr. Jekyll?
6: Yes, Poole.
7: Well, I'm so sorry, sir. I only just told Mr. Utterson that you were not at home.
6: I came in by the laboratory door, Poole.
7: But Mr. Hyde, sir...
6: Mr. Hyde is gone.
7: Oh, I see. Mr. Utterson left this paper envelope, sir. He asked also to see you as soon as possible.
6: Well, thank you, Poole. Put it there.
7: Shall I bring you some chocolate, sir?
6: No. No, I'll go to bed. I'm very tired, Poole. I've been alone too much lately. What do you say to my taking your advice and having their dinner party?
7: Oh, that would be like old times, sir.
6: We'll talk it over tomorrow.
7: Splendid, sir.
6: And, Poole, I don't think Mr. Hyde will be back again.
7: Good evening. Come right in, sir.
6: Dr. Lanyon and Miss Julie, come in.
2: Hello, Jekyll. Good to see you out of that shell after all these months. This isn't going to be one of those stuffy dinner parties, is it?
4: Pay no attention to him, Dr. Jekyll.
7: Hasn't come, Dr. Lanyon.
2: Oh, yes, Poole. By the way, Jekyll.
6: Yes.
2: This is your walking stick, isn't it?
6: Why... well, so it is.
2: You went off with mine the last time you were over. Left yours.
6: Did I? I am sorry. Look for Dr. Lanyon's cane, will you, Poole?
7: Yes, sir.
2: Of course, I'd rather have this one. I am fond of canes and sherry. The little dog's head is nicely carved.
6: Well, perhaps we'll arrange a swap someday.
8: Well, Dr. Jekyll, good evening.
6: Good, Sir Andrew. Hello there.
8: Where have you been hiding all these weeks?
6: Hiding? Oh, right here, Sir Andrew, right here.
8: Well, we've missed you. Mrs. Fielding's dinners aren't the same without Dr. Jekyll.
6: Well, thank you,
2: I must say it's good to see you, Jekyll.
6: Utterson.
2: You're not evading me this time. Been trying to see you all week.
6: Why, something on your mind?
2: Not here, old fellow. Come along. We can steal out a few minutes before dinner.
6: But only a few. I've got a house full of guests, remember? Look, there's nobody here. Sit down. By the fire.
2: My word. It does look like you've been working.
6: Well, it takes a lot of equipment for chemical experiments. Now, what's up?
2: You should know without asking. That will, of course.
6: Oh, that.
2: I don't like it, Jekyll.
6: You never did.
2: And especially since I've met your Mr. Hyde. He's a frightful fellow, Jekyll. The other night...
6: let's not talk about it, Utterson. It's not as you fancy. I can be rid of Hyde... the moment I choose.
2: What's the matter?
6: I was just going to say, let's leave the will as it is. And will you promise me one thing?
2: What's that?
6: I still take a great interest in Hyde, and I only ask for justice for you to help him if the time comes when I'm no longer here.
2: Oh, the whole thing's preposterous, but... it's a promise. I'll do my best. Well, look here, Jekyll. Are you ill?
6: No, I...
2: But... your face, man. Your face...
6: don't look at me, Utterson.
2: Jekyll, wait a minute.
6: He saw you, Mr. Hyde. My eyes... let me alone. Let me alone. You've got to die. And stay dead forever. You're afraid, Mr. Hyde. Afraid of him. Can you kill the strongest force in the world? You've got to have the strength of Hyde to murder. The inordinate strength of Hyde. You can't kill me, Jekyll.
5: can never kill. And that shall never die. Not as long as you can live.
9: Our story continues after this brief pause. And now, back to today's short story.
4: Anna, what's the matter?
10: Oh, Miss Julie, close the window, Quinny.
4: What happened?
10: That hideous creature we heard about, ma'am, that Mr. Heidi, I just saw him kill a man.
4: Where?
10: In the street, just outside. I screamed. He looked up at me like a wild man he was. Oh, no, don't go out there, Miss Julie.
4: Anna, get yourself in hand.
11: What's going on here?
4: Something on the street, Father. You better go out and see what's happened.
10: Oh, the creature was about to come up to the balcony, Dr. Lanyon. It was stooped and hideous.
11: Put her on the bed, Julia. I'll be right back.
10: I've just been sitting here peacefully, like watching the moonlight, ever since you and Dr. Lanyon came back from Dr. Jekyll's party. Then the white-haired gentleman came along, and this monster...
4: Oh, it's all right, Hannah.
10: And the white-haired gentleman just asked about the post, and this monster struck him with his cane, and then kicked him and carried him. It was that Hyde monster, Miss Julie.
4: But where'd he go?
10: Well, when I screamed, some people came out from the houses, and she looked around like an animal and then ran away. Oh, he might come back, Miss Julia. Don't let him come back. Don't let him come back.
11: Here, get back there. What's happened?
12: The poor blighter, such an old man. He's been murdered, Dr. Lanyon. Good Lord. It's Sir Andrew Carew. Looks like he was on his way to the post and some madman attacked him.
11: Here are you. Call an officer.
12: Already been called. Look at this.
11: What is it?
12: A walking cane. What the murder was done with, most likely. It's broke plumb in two.
11: Here, let me see that.
12: Heavy sort of cane. Easy to do a murder with that.
11: How terrible. Some maniac's done this.
4: That Mr. Hyde we've heard so much about, and some folks have seen. That's who's done it.
13: Of course, Mr. Hyde.
11: Sherry Kane, with a dog's head carved in the handle.
12: Why, this is Dr. Jekyll's.
14: Clark, let me have a room. Any room, quick.
15: Yes, sir, right away.
14: And I want a note delivered immediately.
15: Will you register, sir?
14: There's no time, I tell you. Give me a room and send me a messenger, quick.
15: But
14: I... Oh. Do you want these fingers around your throat, or will you do as I say?
15: Oh, yes. Sam, show this gentleman up to 210 and wait for a note he wants delivered.
14: Oh, my word, fingers around my throat. And by God, I really meant it.
11: I cannot impress upon you too strongly the importance of this note, Dr. Lanyon. You have been a dear friend, and now my life is in your hands. Go immediately to my house. Poole will admit you. From my laboratory cabinet, remove the fourth drawer from the top, with all its contents intact, and take it to your house, where a man will present himself in my name at exactly midnight tonight. You must not fail me. Henry Jekyll. What an extraordinary thing. Well, I've done as Jekyll said. Now we'll see. Oh, right on the dot. Who's there?
16: This way, right?
11: Are you from Jekyll?
16: Yes. Let me in.
14: Glenn, you got me.
11: I have, but look here.
14: I don't always clap. My hands are drawn.
11: It's in my study, through that door there.
14: Where is it?
11: There, on the table.
14: A graduated glass.
11: It's on the shelf beside you, but what are you going to do?
14: I am going to perform a miracle.
11: Now, look here. Jekyll didn't say anything about... If this is some fiendish thing Jekyll's cooked up, I'll be no partner to it.
14: Crystals. Salt.
11: Who are you, anyway?
14: Look at you, Dr. Lanyon.
11: Man, answer me. Who are you?
14: You've already guessed that, haven't you? I am Mr. Hyde.
11: Hyde?
5: your curiosity great enough to watch me drink this potion?
12: What are you talking about? Get out of here, you devil!
5: If you watch me, a new knowledge will be open to you, Dr. Lanyon. And in this room, this instant, your sight will be blasted by a prodigy that would stagger the unbelief of Satan himself.
12: You're a madman. Get out of my house.
5: Now, watch, Dr. Lanyon, now watch.
12: Jekyll.
5: Jekyll.
12: Heaven's name.
5: It's you. That birth of a good man before your eyes. Now you see why I hid myself away all those weeks, Dr. Lanyon.
12: Jekyll, what are you saying?
5: At first it took a strong draught of the formula to bring him to life. Weeks ago that was. But now he's too strong. Now the Jekyll you see before you hasn't the power to keep him back. 2 hours from now, Dr. Lanyon, I'll be Mr. Hyde again. And no strength of my will can stop it.
12: Jekyll, you're mad. Leave me alone.
5: I've got alone.
12: More of the powder, Dr. Lanyon. In heaven's name, don't you see? I've got to find more of the powder. This is the last of it.
11: Jekyll, have mercy. Let an old man alone.
12: Together we can do it, Dr. Lanyon. Poole got the powder for me, but the shop where he got it has no more. It must have contained some impurity that did the trick. You've got to help me find out what that impurity was. Dr. Lanyon, you've got to help me murder this evil hide in my soul.
5: Jekyll, stop. Stop.
12: Dr. Lanyon.
5: His heart cannot stand the wonder of your miracle, Dr. Jekyll. You have killed him, the one man who could save your life. He's dead.
12: Oh, God bless you, Mr. Addison, for coming so quickly.
11: Oh, what on earth's happened, Poole?
12: I'm sorry, afraid Dr. Jekyll's been murdered, sir.
11: What? Murdered?
12: Come with me, sir. Don't make a noise. We mustn't be heard.
11: But where are you taking me?
12: Here's a candle, sir. To Dr. Jekyll's laboratory. And if by any chance he asks you in, don't go, Mr. Addison. Don't. Go.
11: But how could Jekyll be dead?
12: Quiet, sir, I beg of you. You see, he's been in the laboratory all day, and he won't come out. And every time I knock, wait, and you shall see. Here's the door.
13: What is it?
12: Mr. Addison, sir, asking to see you.
13: Tell him I can't see anybody.
12: Yes, sir.
11: Poole, that isn't... Well, that doesn't sound like Jekyll to me.
12: No, sir, I'm glad to hear you say so, because, Mr. Addison, whatever is in there cries to heaven for help and wails and sobs.
11: What are you driving at, Poole?
12: Well, sir, it all began early this morning after they'd found Dr. Lanyon dead.
11: Yes, yes, I saw him. Such terror in his face.
12: Well, sir, it was sometimes Dr. Jekyll's way to leave orders on a sheet of paper outside this door. And since early this morning, sir, we've had nothing else except notes at the closed door and food left outside to be smuggled in when nobody was looking. A dozen times, Mr. Anderson, those notes were sent me flying all over London to wholesale chemists for a certain powder. But every time, soon after I brought it back, there'd be another paper telling me to return it because it wasn't right, sir. And this drug, sir, is wanted very badly.
11: Then maybe it is, Jekyll Poole. Maybe...
12: Oh, sir, do you think I wouldn't know my master after 20 years? That thing in there, Mr. Addison, that done away with Dr. Jekyll.
11: Then who do you think it is in there?
12: I give you my Bible word, Mr. Addison. It's that monster, Mr. Hyde.
11: That's what I thought. Come on, we've got to break in.
12: Yes, sir.
11: We need an axe, something to pry the door with.
12: Well, I have the tools here. I've also taken the liberty of sending a footman with the boy around over the by-street entrance just in case. And I have a gun here, sir.
11: Good. Can they catch him if he tries to escape?
12: They can, sir. Here's the axe.
11: Here, hold the candle.
12: Right.
11: I'm going to knock first.
12: Right.
11: Mr. Hyde, will you let me in?
13: I can't see anybody. Go away.
11: If you don't open the door, I'm going to break it down.
13: Hutchinson, in heaven's name, have mercy. Leave me alone.
11: Oh, stand back.
13: If you value your life, stay away.
11: We're coming in there, Mr. Hyde.
13: No! You break down the door, I'll kill you. Do you hear me? I'll kill you. No.
16: Gentlemen, wait! I'll unlock the door.
17: Give me that gun, Poole.
16: The door's unlocked. Open it and come in if you dare.
17: Stand behind me, Poole. I'm going to push it open.
18: Oh, it's the monster. Mr. Utterson has got a knife.
17: Stay back from us, Mr. Hyde.
16: Here you see evil incarnate, Mr. Utterson. And murder is my forte.
17: So you have murdered Dr. Jekyll?
16: Because he wished me dead. Now both of you shall die.
18: Coming at us, sir. Stay back, Mr. Hyde. Utterson, look out.
16: Now.
18: Is he dead, sir?
17: He's dead, Poole.
18: Then we must find Dr. Jekyll. His body must be here somewhere in the laboratory.
17: Wait. Look.
18: His face. It's changing, sir. It's...
17: You're looking at the shell of an evil soul, Poole. Dissolving. Turning back to the form of its creator.
18: But it's... It's Dr. Jekyll. What does it mean, Mr. Utterson?
17: It means... The evil man is Deadpool, for here lies the better half of his duality, triumphant.

0: This has been NBC Short Story. Today, The Strange Case of Dr. Jekyll and Mr. Hyde by Robert Louis Stevenson. Join us again next time when NBC presents Short Story.
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1: Good evening, ladies and gentlemen. This is James Hilton. Tonight on our Hallmark Playhouse, we present a classic story of the Old West, Owen Wister's The Virginian. In 1875, when this story took place around Cheyenne, Wyoming, it was wild and populated by cowpunchers whose lives were full of primitive joys and dangers. Today, if you visited there, you'd see their descendants, sons of the horseman, the cowpuncher, who was one of the great romantic figures of our American past. For he was romantic. Whatever he did with all his might. The bread he earned was earned hard. The wages he squandered were squandered hard. Well, to this American hero, we dedicate tonight's play. And for our starring role, Jeff, the Virginian, we are fortunate to have MacDonald Carey. But before we begin, here is Frank Goss, who has a few words about Hallmark.
2: Thank you, Mr. Hilton. There are Hallmark cards for every memorable occasion on your calendar. For birthdays, anniversaries, holidays. Yes, for every occasion that calls for remembrance, for a friendly greeting, a word of good cheer, an expression of sympathy. There is a Hallmark card that says just what you want to say, the way you want to say it. And that identifying Hallmark on the back. Well, that says you cared enough to send the very best. Now, Hallmark Playhouse, presenting Owen Wister's The Virginian, starring MacDonald Carey.

0: The rains have swollen the creek leading into Cheyenne, and the stagecoach with Molly Wood, the new school mom from Vermont, as its only passenger, was marooned in the water and slowly sinking. From the shore, tall and loose in the saddle, Jeff the Virginian rode wildly into the water.
1: All right, Jim, I'll get your best girl. Get my arms.
2: Oh, why did I ever come here? This place is too much.
1: This is no time to talk. Get my arms and we'll ride the shore.
2: I'll not leave without my baggage.
1: Come on up here.
2: How dare you? Oh, this is too much. I'm going home to Vermont right now.
1: You better wait till at least we get ashore.
2: You're laughing at me. I won't have it. You're no different than any of the rude cowboys I've met traveling here. Oh, this filthy, barren country.
1: Ma'am, you'll get used to the place and the people, and before long, you might even get to love it.
2: I hate it. I hate it.
1: Anyone ever tell you, ma'am, that even when you cry, you're beautiful?
2: I hate you. I hate you.

0: seen you so dude up in a long while. Looking for someone special here to dance?
1: Could be, Steve. Anyone special here?
0: You met the new school marm yet?
1: Oh, where is she?
0: Across the room. Right pretty, ain't she?
1: Yeah. Yeah. I think I'll go over and ask her for a dance.
2: Maybe you'd like to know I've been seeing her every night since she arrived, Jeff. And what's more, she encouraged me. The only folks I'd say she encourages is the school kids.
1: School kids?
2: You don't know nothing. There's always a man.
1: I ain't the only one. She leaves Baldy to sit on the fence.
2: Well, if you can rise up now and tell the boys you lie.
1: Why, you...
2: When you call me that, smile. Now, stand your two legs and say you're a liar, and don't reach for your gun or I'll break your neck.
1: Now, wait a minute, Jeff. I didn't mean nothing.
2: Well, I'll call that sufficient. And admitting yourself to be a liar, you spoke God's truth for once. You can sit down now if you want, Randall.
1: And Steve.
2: Steve, I don't like your running around with Trampas. He's low down and he ain't fit company for you.
0: Well, you said you were number one to dance with the school marm. What you waiting for?
1: Well, now, Steve, I tell
0: you. What you waiting for?
2: Farewell.
1: Will you try a turn, ma'am?
3: I beg your pardon.
1: You'd like to dance, ma'am, would you? Will you dance with me?
3: You are from Virginia, I understand.
1: Yes, ma'am. Virginia.
3: I've heard that Southerners have such good manners.
1: That's correct.
3: For in New England, you know, gentlemen ask to be presented to ladies before they ask them.

0: Afternoon, Miss Wood. I thought I'd call.
1: Why, that's such a pity. Mr. and Mrs. Taylor are away.
0: Yeah, they've been right busy. That's why I thought I'd call. Will you come for a ride, ma'am?
1: Dear me.
0: You can ride my horse. He's gentle.
1: Boss? And you walk?
0: No, ma'am. No, the two of us ride him this time, either. I'll catch up one of Taylor's horses. I'd like for you to go ride mighty well. You got no babies this morning to be anxious after.
1: I don't know what you mean, sir.
0: I mean that it's Sunday. School don't hinder you from enjoying a ride today. You'll teach the kids all the better for it tomorrow, ma'am. Maybe it's your duty.
1: My duty?
0: I'm not a stranger now, ma'am. Remember, we were introduced. I wouldn't be overstepping for the world. But I'll go away if you want.
1: As you wish.
0: Well, then I reckon I'll stay. You go for a ride?
1: You call yourself a man, I suppose. A grown-up, responsible man, just because you wear a big pistol and ride a big horse.
0: Maybe there's been times when I acted like a man.
1: You didn't behave very gentlemanly last night.
0: I'll admit I certainly forgot to be introduced before I spoke to you last night, but I ask your pardon if I say what I have to, a right to say in language not as good as I'd like to talk to you with. At the quick, when you were in the coach that was sinking, who did any introducing? Did you complain I was a stranger then?
1: No. The driver told me it wasn't really so dangerous there, you know.
0: That's not the point I'm making. You're a grown-up woman, a responsible woman. You come alone to a rough country to instruct children to play games, tag and hide-and-seek, and fooleries they'll have to quit when they grow old. Don't you think pretending you don't know a man whom you was glad enough to let assist you when somebody was needed, don't you think that's mighty close to hide-and-seek that children play?
1: I don't think I like you.
0: That's all square enough. You're going to love me before we get through.
1: Dear, dear, dear. So I'm going to love you. And how would you do it? I know that men think they only need to sit and look strong.
0: You're wasting time. You know, it's the prettiest kind of a day.
1: I'll take back what I said to you. I believe I do like you. I know that if I went riding with you, I should not have an immature protector. And, I have wanted to thank you for what you did at the creek.
0: Shake. You're a gentleman.
1: I've always wanted to be a man.
0: Well, I'm mighty glad you ain't.
1: Well, don't be too sure you're glad that I'm not a man.
0: I'll risk that. You coming?
1: No. No!

0: saved?
1: Nothing, Jeff. Nothing.
0: There's no use your hiding. I know exactly what you've been up to. A lot of ranches are missing cattle.
1: I don't know nothing about it.
0: Let's see the band nine.
1: No.
0: Well, don't matter. Look, Steve, you and me's been butting about ever since you was a young boy. I kind of took it that if I had something to say to you, you had something to say to me, we'd kind of listen to each other.
1: Stay out of my affairs, Jeff.
0: That's the way you want it. But look, boy, rustling's no business for your kind. I wouldn't be listening to tramps if I were you. The ranchers will wise up pretty soon who's doing it, and it can only end one way.
1: I'll take my chances. I'm only interested in greener pasture.
0: You're getting 50 a month now.
1: That's just the point. I got no future here at Judge Henry's ranch.
0: Easy money's no good. The money I made easy that I wasn't worth it went like it came. But the money I made hard that I was worth, why, I began to feel right careful about that. And now I got safe and stowed away. If once you could know how good it feels.
1: I would know. With your luck.
0: What's my luck?
1: Well, if I'd took up land along a creek that never goes dry, improved upon it like you have, and if I'd saw that land raise its value on me, lifting no finger.
0: Why did you lift no finger? Who stopped you taking up land? Didn't it stretch in front of you, behind you, all around you, the biggest, baldest opportunity in sight? Yeah, but never mind that. Take my land away tomorrow, and I'll still have my savings in the bank.
1: It's no use, Jeff. You're wasting your time talking to me.
0: Better get out of this territory, boy. Better find yourself new stamping grounds. I don't want to be on the posse that'll come to get you.
1: Be seeing you around, Jeff.

0: came mighty close three times, Molly.
1: You'd never turn your back on an argument. You'd have to see it through, wouldn't you?
0: Yeah. A man chooses me, and there's a good reason.
1: Back home in Vermont, men don't go around shooting each other. They consider it barbaric. I'm afraid I'll never grow used to your West.
0: Give it time, and maybe we'll grow up, too. Molly.
1: Yes?
0: Molly, I love you. Will you marry me?
1: Oh, well, I'm not the sort of wife you want.
0: I'm the judge of that. I've been reading books, Molly, because I want to learn and be more your kind.
1: But I don't want to change you. There's no reason why I should.
0: In your class, you've got the brightest boy and the dumbest. Who do you pay more attention to?
1: Well, I don't know what you're trying to bring out, but... Well, I spend more time with the dumbest.
0: Well, let's just say I'm the worst student in your class. But with your help, I'm going to be your best. Will you marry me?
1: Oh, don't. Don't, please.
0: Don't what?
1: Why spoil this?
0: Spoil it?
1: These rides. I don't love you. I can't. But these rides are...
0: What are they?
1: My greatest pleasure. And please, I want them to go on so.
0: Go on so? I don't reckon you know what you're saying. You might as well ask fruit to stay green. The way we are now can keep being enough for you. It can't for me. You'll have to think of some other way than just inviting me to keep green.
1: Well, sometimes I promise I will listen. That's the only promise I make.
0: Well, Molly, that's a bargain. You made it pretty nearly impossible, but you have been square today. And I'll show you I can be square when I come back. I'll not do more than ask you if your mind's the same.
1: You're leaving?
0: Yeah, Judge Henry's asked me to join a posse to take two rustlers, so I'll not see you for quite a while. But I'll be very busy. And being busy always keeps me from grieving too much about you.
1: Very well. I'll not miss you either.
0: Goodbye, Molly.
1: Goodbye, Jeff.
0: Oh, Molly.
1: Yes?
0: You know, I doubt if you can help missing me.

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Now, here is James Hilton with the second act of The Virginian, starring McDonnell Carey.

0: days passed into weeks as the tiring posse relentlessly kept after the trail of the rustlers, Krampus and Steve. And then the net began to close as darkness was about to fall. Steve was trapped in a cabin.
1: I'm coming in to get you, Steve.
2: I'm waiting for you, Jeff.
3: Throw your gun on the floor.
2: Sure, Jeff.
3: I wished mighty hard that this had never happened.
2: Well, I played a long shot and I lost. No use worrying. But I had you fooled for a while. With a little luck, I'd beat you and been rich. Remember the haystack at the South Fork? I was close enough to touch you.
3: Why didn't you shoot me when you had your chance?
2: I never could shoot a man in the back.
3: I wished you'd done it. I wouldn't have to be here right now.
4: Bring the skunk out, Jeff! Krampus got away!
3: Steve.
2: I reckon there's nothing else you can do, Jeff.
3: He's a fit man for Krampus. He's just a tin horn, but you...
2: Jeff, could you... Would you kind of go now? I wouldn't want you to be around when the boys take me.
3: Don't worry. I couldn't bear to watch it.
2: Would you get on your horse and leave? I wouldn't want to do anything weak and silly in front of you.
3: Sure, Steve.
2: So long, Jeff.
3: I wish there was something. I wish...

0: Jeff. This is not the easiest of letters to write, but write you I must. For you see, I'm going back to Vermont. I doubt if we shall ever meet again. I've enjoyed more than I can describe our little talks and rides we've taken together. These are pleasures I shall remember and cherish all my life.
1: Stop the coach, Jim! I want to take a lady home.
2: How dare you?
1: I kind of hope you'll forgive me, Molly, for riding a double on my horse. Oh. He's gone.
2: Let me off.
1: There's things I got to say before you leave.
2: You betrayed your best friend. How could you permit them to do what they did to Steve?
1: It wasn't for me to say, Molly. Steve did his own talking.
2: But you didn't go to his aid.
1: There's got to be some kind of law and order here, else there ain't going to be no West. And that's more important than losing your best friend.
2: I'm sure that Steve asked you for help, and that you denied him.
1: No. No, he didn't. He understood the code of the West.
3: Take care of you, Chef. I've been trailing you for days. You're not leaving here.
1: Krampus. Molly, get back on the horse. Get out of here.
2: No.
1: You can't stay. He'll get you, too.
2: Are you giving up?
1: Where's the sense in both of us? Turn me over and put my gun in my hand.
2: You better save your strength. Listen, nobody forget you, and nobody forget me.
1: Please leave me, Molly. Go on.
2: I'm going to help you under the horse.
1: No. As soon as you try it, I'll shoot you down. You must die.
2: Come on, now. Up.
3: You're not leaving,
2: Jeff. Get your foot over the saddle.
1: You'll make it easier alone.
2: A gentleman doesn't invite a lady out riding and leave her.
1: Yeah. I'll certainly take you home.
3: A Virginian hiding behind a woman's skirt.

0: doctor?
1: Well, he shot up pretty bad. I don't know whether he'll pull through.
2: Steve. Steve, I didn't want to see you get hurt. I begged you.
0: He's still delirious.

0: did I tell you to quit me and did you help me onto my horse? Is that a real business? It mixed up in my head.
1: That was real.
0: You're pretty wonderful, Molly. I owe you my life.
1: Talk,
0: I got so much to say. I'll never forget all you've done and been. Even if this hadn't happened, I had enough to remember.
1: What are you trying to say?
0: Once I thought if I could make you love me, you'd learn me to be less... less... more your kind. And I thought I could give you a pretty good sort of love. I dreamt of you living in my home. But... now, this is no country for a lady. Will you forget and forgive the bother I've done?
1: Forgive you?
0: I put it clear how it is. I have to have seen from the start I wasn't the sort to keep you happy.
1: But will you marry me, Jeff?

0: Molly, figured in seconds, it sounds right long. 72,000 seconds before we get married. Figured in minutes, it boils up into quite a mess. Even figured in hours, it kind of comes out too long.
1: Oh, you're not fooling me, Jeff. I know Trampas is waiting outside for you. You're not going out.
0: He sent me the challenge. I got to, Molly.
1: You can leave through the back door. You can take yourself out of his reach.
0: He did the choosing.
1: What difference does that make?
0: I work here. It's my life. Why, folks come to think I was a coward.
1: Who would think you're a coward?
0: Everybody. My friends would be sorry and ashamed, and my enemies would walk around saying they'd always said so. I couldn't hold up my head again among enemies or friends.
1: There is a higher courage than fear of outside opinion.
0: Certainly there is. That's why I'm showing it and going against yours.
1: But if you know that you're brave and I know that you're...

0: to say, say it now.
1: Jeff!
2: Your lady friend's calling you, champ. That's your last shot on earth, Trappist.
1: I'm leaving for Vermont right now. Get going, driver.
2: This is no time for talk, ma'am. You're apt to drown in this creek if you don't hurry.
1: Oh, you think so?
2: Positive. You better jump into my arms.
1: Well, only until we get to shore, you understand?
2: Sure. Sure, ma'am.
1: Yes.
2: It is a pretty day for a ride, isn't it? Would you care to join me?
1: It's the prettiest kind of a day. And I should love.
2: Jake Molly, you're a gentleman.

0: 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Here again is James Hilton.
1: Thank you, McDonald Carey, for your fine portrayal of the Virginian.
2: Well, it's a great story, Mr. Hilton. I can't think of one I'd rather appear in for my first visit to Hallmark Playhouse.
1: But not your last, I'm sure.
2: Thanks.
1: And by the way, I understand you're also in line for congratulations for your new daughter, Elizabeth.
2: Right you are. Lisa is 3 months old now. Not old enough, I'm afraid, to be a customer for your Hallmark dolls, but my other daughter, Lynn, is 3 years old now and just right for them.
1: Fine. Then we have a Hallmark album for you.
2: Oh, and by the way, I'd like to tell Frank Goss that my wife and I were especially conscious of Hallmark when we received so many baby congratulation cards from our friends.
0: That's wonderful, Mac, and thank you.
2: Well, thank
0: you. Now, Mr. Hilton, will you tell us about next week's show?
1: Next Thursday, we have that charming young star, Anne Blythe, in Let the Hurricane Roar by Rose Wilder Lane, a story of two adventurous people deeply in love, who faced the perils of the Dakotas during the early days. It's a thrilling and romantic story that everyone in the family will enjoy. Our Hallmark Playhouse is every Thursday. Our director-producer is Bill Gay. Our music is composed and conducted by Lynn Murray. And our script tonight was adapted by Jack Rubin. Until next Thursday, then, this is James Hilton saying good night.
0: For Hallmark cards that are sold only in stores that have been carefully selected to give you expert and friendly service. Remember Hallmark cards when you carry them to send the very best. McDonald Carey is currently being seen co-starred with Wanda Hendricks and Claude Rains in the Paramount Pictures Song of Surrender. This is Frank Goss saying goodnight to you all until next week at this same time when James Hilton returns to present Let the Hurricane Roar starring Anne Blythe. And the week following, Edmund Gwen and Dr. Cerakold. And the week after that, Colonel Effingham's Raid with Charles Coker on the Hallmark Playhouse.

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0: That's what the sign out in front of my office says. Pat Novak for hire. You don't get in the blue book that way, but you don't embarrass your friends either. Because down on the waterfront in San Francisco, they don't separate the good and the bad. They let them run together. And before long, you got a caste system. You're either alive or dead. If you're on top, you keep fading the crowd and trying for sevens until you lose the dice. It's not the only way to play it, unless you like worms. I rent boats and do anything else that'll put a fast handle on a buck. But it doesn't always work out, because down here, all your luck is junior grade and trouble is trumps. I found that out Tuesday night. It was the first time I ever saw Reuben Calloway, and the last time, too, if you like to keep a tidy record. It was about 7 o'clock, and I'd just started back across the bay from Sausalito. You could still see Mount Tamalpais squatting on the Marin shore, light brown near the top, but dark and black farther down, like a cupcake that's been in the oven a little too long. A low fog was beginning to squeeze in on the far side, so I kicked in the searchlight, and that's when I picked him up. He was struggling feebly with his face near the water, and he was almost bald, so that when the light hit him, he looked like a cantaloupe that somebody got tired of. I pulled alongside and started to haul him aboard. He brought most of the bay with him.
1: Help me. Please help me.
0: Yeah, well, we'd like to get a hold of you, will you? Come on. There. Sit down. Now, here. Lean against the gunwale.
1: Yeah. Thanks.
0: Is the water red or you've been shot a little?
1: Do you have to know everything?
0: No, it's your load. Carry it, mister.
1: Yeah.
0: Move your feet. I gotta get us ashore.
1: If you like it, go ahead. But don't hurry for me.
0: Well, if you feel that way about it, pick another spot to die in. Go back in the bay where you'll have company.
1: You've got to help me. I want you to get in touch with a girl named Alma Biggs.
0: Yeah?
1: You'll find her at the Empire Club out on Geary Street. My name's Reuben Calloway. Tell her about me. She'll pay you for it.
0: What'd she do, collect bodies?
1: Just give her this key. It's for a locker down in the bus station.
0: Now look, Pop, you don't know me. Suppose I use the key.
1: You can't spend it. You better take the money.
0: All right.
1: Just see Alma and tell her it didn't work out. It didn't work out for me at all. I guess that's right, huh?
0: On the big things, you're 100%.
1: I don't need a check.
0: Oh. You're set up. I told you I don't want you dying in here.
1: Stop beefing, fella. You don't have all the bad luck.

0: They must have sent a fast chariot, because when I leaned over, the guy was dead. He was working hard at it, too. He was a skinny little guy, all bent up and twisted in the bottom of the boat like an old paper clip. It wouldn't do any good to straighten him out, because he wasn't going to sleep easy. His eyes were open and rolling around at the sky as if he was on the make for a star. And the skin hung loose around his face so that when you touched it, it felt like an empty baked potato. I pushed him into a corner and started for Pier 19. When I got there, I hauled him on the dock and went down to call homicide. Must have been about 8:30 when I took a cab out to the Empire Club. It was a gambling joint out on Geary Street where they cut their whiskey and cards in different rooms. I asked the guy at the window if he knew Alma Biggs, and he pointed her out by the roulette table. She was wearing a white satin evening gown. As I walked up behind her, I noticed she moved in rhythm with the roulette wheel. It was interesting. If it had been a merry-go-round, they'd have pinched her. I squeezed in next to her at the table, and I was thinking of trying it again when she started to talk.
1: It's a tight fit. Are you sure you like it?
0: I'm not going to stay long.
1: That's what Rudolph Hess said.
2: Make your bets, ladies and gentlemen. Gamblers, make your bets.
0: Stake me, Alma.
1: I can't afford you, darling.
0: Well, go broke for Reuben Calloway, then. Four on the red.
1: I ought to keep you for luck, darling. Will you comb your hair?
0: I'll take the chips. They look bad on Calloway.
1: Oh? It's too crowded here. Let's find a closet.
0: All right.
1: Did he look pretty?
0: For a fish, he was all right.
1: Who are you?
0: Pat Novak. I picked him up in the bay. He said to look you up and tell you it didn't work out.
1: That would please Turk.
0: Yeah? Who's Turk?
1: The reason it didn't work out. Is that all, Mr. Novak?
0: Except for a key. It fits a bus station locker here.
1: You keep it, Mr. Novak.
0: It won't buy anything. Now, look, sweetheart, I picked up your boy and dried him out, but that's all. We were small friends at best, so the services stopped.
1: You can come to a slow stop for $200. Just take the key and pick up what's in that locker. I'll get it from you later.
0: Yeah?
1: I'll meet you in an hour. Where's a good place? Your apartment?
0: Well, it's a place.
1: I'll find it in the book. I hope you don't mind.
0: No, the thin walls will save me. What's in the locker?
1: What would it prove?
0: Proves you got a small mouth, Angel.
1: Unless you're going to kiss it, don't worry. 9:30 then?
0: All right.
1: I'll bring the 200 with me.
0: Don't worry about the dough.
1: Oh?
0: Because I scooped your chips off the table. See you later. She stood there watching me as I walked over to the cashier's window. Oh, she gave you a nice warm feeling like a Bunsen burner in the middle of your back. And as she stood there in the center of the floor smiling, you knew she could turn a glacier into a steam bath at 400 yards. A nice little mouse that made you want to go home and test all the old traps. Well, I cashed in her chips, and the boy at the window shoved out 200 rocks in a pained look as if he'd just handed over his right lung. I got a cab and rode down to the bus station at 7th and Market. There were a few people sitting at the counter and a couple of old men on the benches waiting for somebody to get up and leave the funny papers. I went over near the wall and opened up the locker. It was a long trip for a small package. It was a square manila envelope and was an address up in the corner. Reuben Calloway, photographer. I squeezed the envelope and it felt like photographs, but I wasn't sure. I started to close the locker when I turned and then I tumbled for the first time. It's like getting a drop of rain on your hand before you ever look up at the sky. The two of them were standing over by the cigar counter watching me. A guy with a heavy overcoat and a little small guy about the size of a hangnail. It wouldn't do any good to sit down because I knew they'd stay until somebody condemned the building, so I walked past him out onto the street. There was a cab standing right in front.
3: Cab, mister?
0: Yeah. Swing up toward the St. Francis, will you?
3: Yeah.
0: Now look, you're going to be tailed, so brush up on your alleys.
3: If you like it that way.
0: Hey, you were supposed to take a left there on Mission.
3: I got a license. Where's yours?
0: I told you to double back over Market.
3: Look, get out and walk if you don't like it. I've been bought, mister.
0: Oh, my two friends.
3: That's right. You should have come first.
0: I ought to part your hair.
3: You got more chance with them. Here we are.
0: Where you going?
3: You like alleys. That's what you're going to get.
0: Yeah.
3: Take it easy, fella. You're not going anywhere.
0: You were nice while you lasted.
3: Take it easy. You better walk up a wall. They'll block the alley. See?
0: crowded alley, huh?
4: Yeah.
0: Give me the envelope so we can all get out.
4: Can Junior help you?
0: Give me the envelope. There. Now let's see it. Yeah, it's still sealed.
4: You all through?
0: I don't know. I'll see. You like him, Joe?
5: No.
0: That's the way it is, mister. He don't like you.

0: I slid down like an old sock on a bony leg. I rolled over a couple of times and tried to stand up, but it wasn't easy. You might as well try to find a hair in a bowl of chop suey. Well, it began to rain, and I figured it'd be easier to float out to the street, so I went to sleep. When I woke up, the rain hadn't helped the alley much. It's like washing your kid's face and finding out he was ugly to start with. The mud had washed up against the walls, and there was a thick, sour smell, and down the alley across the street, there was a part of a sign sticking out that said, Eats. And that isn't what you felt like at all. I started groping around to get up, and my hand hit the pictures. They were scattered all over like clothes in a boarding school. I picked them up and started for the street. On the way up in the cab, I got a chance to look at them, and they didn't make sense. There were six of them, and they were all just about the same, a bunch of mob scenes of that fire over in Oakland. I didn't have time to figure it out because the cab pulled up in front of the St. Francis, and I went in to call Alma Biggs and tell her the party was off. Part of that alley must have come with me, because when I walked into the lobby, the doorman looked at me as if I'd just blown up a nunnery. I tried the number once, but nobody answered. I decided to wait 20 minutes and call again. That was a mistake, because I just got in the booth and started to dial, and somebody started rapping on the door with a nickel. It was Hellman from Homicide.
1: Hello, Novak. Come on out. You can't get a date in that suit.
0: What do you want, Hellman?
1: Come on out! You're a hard man to find.
0: Well, you don't look in the right places.
1: I'm a family man. Tell me about the dead guy.
0: I don't know, Hellman. He died in my boat. That's all I know.
1: He didn't say anything?
0: Just sentimental stuff. His name's Reuben Calloway. Somebody threw him in the bay without instructions. I don't know a thing about him except he takes pictures.
1: Yeah?
0: Oh, wipe off the drool. They're not your kind.
1: Who are his friends?
0: He's got new ones by now. I don't know, Hellman.
1: How about that guy up in your couch?
0: Huh?
1: I just left your place. How about that guy on the couch?
0: There's a gal up there, but that's all.
1: Does she wear suspenders?
0: Huh?
1: Then take my word, it's a man.
0: And you're going to tell me he's dead, Hellman?
1: No, I'm not going to tell you he's dead, Novak. He may be a soft breather.
0: When Hellman mentioned the stiff up at my place, I knew we were going to be in low gear the rest of the night because Hellman isn't an easy guy. He wouldn't give his wife an aspirin if she had concussion of the brain. He took me out the side door and we rode up to my apartment. The dead guy was lying on the couch with his arms across his chest as if he wanted somebody to give him a lily or a way out of this. The lamp was shining down on his face and the light was distorted, but when you stood over him, you could see his face was the color of pressed seaweed. If he had anything to be happy about, you couldn't tell, because his mouth was open and hung over to one side like a loose change purse filled with old teeth. His clothes were rumpled and his shirt was open at his neck. You could see a chain around his neck and a silver medal in the dull light against his chest. It looked out of place and made you feel funny, like seeing a picture of a Madonna in a bowling alley. I watched him while Hellman made noise.
1: He still looks like a man.
0: Yeah? Who is he?
1: George Leggett.
0: What does that prove?
1: Who his mother was. We're checking for a record. The gun, too.
0: What gun?
1: One was lying here on the floor. I want to know if it's the same gun that killed Reuben Calloway.
0: Well, you'll need some prints.
1: Anybody can buy a handkerchief. Where were you tonight?
0: In an alley down near Mission Street.
1: Do you like it down there?
0: It's all right. You'd like it. I got shoved in and pushed around for these pictures.
1: They don't look like the right kind of pictures.
0: Well, I can't explain that, Hellman. Maybe they took the good ones.
1: How do you fit in?
0: Calloway gave me a key to a locker down in the bus station. It was for a girl named Alma Biggs.
1: And the girl sent you down?
0: That's right, with 200 bucks running money. If you want to know about Calloway, look up a guy named Turk.
1: Turk what?
0: I don't know, Hellman. Maybe he's only got one name. Maybe the other was Stinker. You got a police file? Look him up. The girl mentioned him. That's all I know.
1: We'll look him up. But I'm not going to forget you. One guy's dead on Pier 19. Another up here in your apartment. You're mixed up, Novak. There's a connection. I'll shop around till I strike it.
0: You couldn't strike oil on a filling station. You got a double murder. Shop for a pair of people.
1: I'll shop far enough to get you, big shot. Far enough to see you fry.
0: Well, you got the lard for it, Hellman.
1: If you keep your mouth shut now, you can hold in the blood. Oh, Hellman talking. Yeah? Where'd you find out? That'd make it easier. You sure the same gun killed them both? Yeah. Yeah, I'll be in.
0: Well?
1: Huh? Oh. Wrong number, Novak.
0: They didn't give Hellman a sense of humor. They gave him a loud laugh instead. When he walked out of my place, he was smiling like a funny man who's just exposed Santa Claus. I didn't feel very funny myself. I took another look at those pictures, and I was as mixed up as a guy with a Mexican divorce. They were just ordinary pictures of a fire in Oakland. What made them so important? I was sure that Gunsel had taken some pictures, but, well, were they any different than those? And why was Alma Biggs afraid to pick them up? And who was a guy named Turk? I was full of questions, but no answers, like some guy at a peace conference. If I went over it any more, I'd be counting my toes. So I got out of there and looked up Jocko Madigan. Oh, he's a good guy, and he was a smart one, too, until he decided the only way you can get a good trade-in on hard luck is with a bottle of whiskey. I found him at Emilio's bar, patting Bill, the bartender, on the back with one hand and pouring jiggers of gin with the other.

0: Gentlemen, songsters off on a spree, doomed from here to eternity.
1: Jocko, I want to talk to you.
2: Shh, Patsy, I'm driving a Harvard man crazy. He's at the end of the bar.
1: Well, stop drinking and listen to me.
2: I've got to keep on drinking, Patsy, if I want to preserve any continuity in my life, because I don't drink to forget, but rather to remember. To remember all the pleasant events of my life. There were two of them, I think.
1: All right, Jocko.
2: The first was a girl I met many twilights ago, and the second was a summer night in St. Louis when a bartender felt crazed with the heat and set him up on the house.
1: Will you stop it? I'm in trouble.
2: Memory is a blessed toy, Patsy. But you have to be careful because it can be dangerous, like giving a rifle to a small child for Christmas. It's true he can get some temporary pleasure out of it by shooting various neighbors, but sooner or later he's going to kill the only rich relative in the family.
1: Jocko, I'm tired.
2: And memory is the same way. So you're entitled to collect the few good ones you have. You're allowed to straighten them out and put them in order. After all, an old pool ball gets racked now and then.
1: You all through?
2: Yes. I've run out of memories.
1: Hellman thinks I killed two guys 10 miles apart.
2: Wasn't it difficult?
1: The same murder gun. The whole thing is tied up with some pictures.
2: In color?
1: A guy by the name of Reuben Calloway died in my boat. He gave me a key to a locker downtown. The pictures were there.
2: Is that one of them?
1: Yeah. Take a look.
2: Oh, if it's a group picture, they were a very unruly family.
1: It's the Oakland Fire. Two gunsels followed me and took some of the pictures. In the meantime, some guy got shot in my place. Everybody's after the pictures. Why?
2: Have you seen the other pictures?
1: No, I took an intermission. That's why you got to help. Now, you'll find Reuben Calloway's address in the phone booth. Get up there and go through his stuff, will you?
2: It doesn't sound legal.
1: Neither's a bum murder rap. Get up there and go through his pictures. Try to find anything that'll fit in with his set.
2: Where are you going, besides jail?
1: I got to find a gal named Alma Biggs.
2: Oh, you'll have trouble with a name like that. She's probably changed it.
1: The locker key was tabbed for her, but she hired me to run her errands.
2: Is she pretty?
1: Yes, if you like a fast track. Now get up there, Jocko.
2: Why can't I see her?
1: Will you stop it, Jocko? Just get up there. Forget about her. She'd scare you to death.
2: Yes. Well, at least I'd die hopeful. Good night, lover.
1: Finding Alma Biggs was quite a job. I knew she was around, but I couldn't get to her. It was like trying to get a peanut shell out of a back tooth. I called the Empire Club, but they didn't know anything about her. I went through all the phone books and the city directories, and I didn't get anything but a sore thumb. And I didn't do any better with the hotels. I sat in Lupo's and called them all one by one, and by 1 o'clock, I knew more desk clerks than a vice squad cop, but no Alma Biggs. Finally, I went out to the Empire Club and started talking to the cabbies. About 15 minutes later, one pulled up and remembered taking a girl in a satin evening gown up to an apartment on the hill. I called Hellman and rode up there to check the names. Alma Biggs had an apartment on the second floor. I knocked on the door and she didn't answer, so I tried it. The lights were out, so I closed the door and groped over to the desk. I should have noticed the draperies as I passed because they were full of people.
3: Wait a minute.
1: All right, now.
3: Wait a minute, Mr. Nilpak. Stop breaking things. Someday you may want to mend me.
1: Do you always sleep in the curtains?
3: Do you always talk this long in the dark? Turn on the light.
1: Yeah.
3: I wanted to see who you were.
1: George Leggett, maybe.
3: Oh? Do you know him?
1: We're roommates. He died on my couch tonight.
3: Anything serious or just humdrum death?
1: He's satisfied. What do you know about him?
3: Well, I never heard anybody say a bad thing about him. Of course, I never heard anybody mention him.
1: Now, look, Angel, it's late. Who's George Leggett?
3: Why do you care?
1: Because homicide cares. They got Calloway and Leggett back to back, and they want my skin.
3: It's a nice skin, darling. Where are the pictures?
1: Unless you're a social worker, you're not going to like them here.
3: Let me see. They're not all here.
1: Yeah, I figured that.
3: Where are the other pictures, Patsy?
1: In some Goniff's album. Two of them jumped me down near Mission Street.
3: Who are they?
1: We never got that friendly.
3: Well, there couldn't have been two of them.
1: Well, maybe the little guy was just window dressing, but he gave the right answers.
3: Patsy, I think you're a liar.
1: You're nicer than homicide.
3: I want those pictures.
1: You do.
3: Well, I'm going to take them away from you.
1: Well, if I had them, that's a big enough gun to do it.
3: Get the pictures, Patsy.
1: It's a bad time for murder, Angel. Homicide's working this week.
3: I haven't time, Patsy. I'll push you down like a blade of grass. Get the pictures.
1: Now, look, sweetheart. I took a job for $200. It covers a tandem murder rap and a sapping down on Mission Street, but it won't cover big talk from you. Now, put the gun away or I'll bend you hard.
3: Don't move up when you talk.
1: You're around behind. Come on, give it to me.
4: Drop it, Patsy.
1: Feels good. Let it go or take the pain. Drop it.
4: You don't have to hang on. I'm not a barbell.
1: You're handy now. Who's Turk?
4: Stop it. You're hurting my arm.
1: There's a guy named Turk. I want to know who he is.
4: You're late for that.
1: Who is he?
4: Go ahead. Tear it off and you'll die ignorant.
1: Yeah.
5: You sound blue, Novak.
1: Oh, what do you want, Hellman?
5: I want to give you a reason. We got the coroner's report on George Leggett.
1: Yeah?
5: He died in your apartment. The blood off your carpet looks good on these slides.
1: All right, so the murderer sold me the rug. So what, Hellman?
5: So we ran down George Leggett's record. A Detroit gunman who got out here 6 weeks ago.
1: Yeah?
5: He traveled for years with a guy named Turk Spaniel.
1: Now, that's your boy. You better find him.
5: We already have.
1: Don't tell me he's up on the couch.
5: He was born too soon for you. We checked with the Detroit police.
1: What'd they say?
5: They know all about Turk Spaniel. He was killed 9 years ago in West Detroit. But they found the guy that did it and sent him up to Lansing for life.
1: Yeah?
5: Yeah. He was a guy named Joe Biggs. Say hello to your girlfriend.
1: Well, I didn't talk to the girl because I knew she'd close up faster than a Dublin meat market on Friday. I left her and went down to the Chronicle morgue to find out what I could about Turk Spaniel. Hellman had covered it. Spaniel talked too much, and Joe Biggs killed him and left him growing out of a ditch like an old weed. I didn't know where to turn now. With Turk gone, who was after those pictures besides Alma Biggs, and what did they prove? I knew the answer was there, probably in plain sight, like a blimp on a football field, but I couldn't get near it. It was past two when I got back to my apartment, and the phone was screaming for help. Yeah?
2: Hello, Patsy. This is Jocko.
1: What'd you find out?
2: That Calloway was quite a photographer.
1: Yeah?
2: You should see some of the pictures. Ooh, I'm in love again.
1: All right, Jocko, did you find anything?
2: There's a check for $1,000 from Alma Bates.
1: Yeah, what else?
2: Some more pictures of the Oakland fire. One of them looks good.
1: Yeah?
2: It's just like the rest, except in the background something is circled with a red pencil.
1: That'll do it, Jocko.
2: And there's a clipping here with another picture. I can't tell, but I think they match.
1: What's it say?
2: Well, it's all about...
1: Jocko, what's the matter? Are you all right, Jocko? Jocko, you all right?
6: He says to tell you no.
1: After Jocko's call, I grabbed a cab and rode up to Calloway's apartment. When I got there, Jocko was sitting in the middle of the floor as sad as a steer on a sheep ranch. He hadn't seen who hit him, and the picture was gone, so was the clipping. I asked him if there were any negatives around. He said no. That meant that somebody was still on the prowl for those negatives. So I called Hellman and briefed him. He said he'd meet us at Reuben Calloway's studio in 10 minutes. When we got there, it was dark, but I sensed Hellman in the back room. Turned out to be a couple of pans of acid, but Hellman was there going over the negatives.
7: All this guy did was take pictures.
1: Let me take a look, will you, Hellman? Can you spot the right one here, Jocko?
2: Hold them up to the light.
1: All right. Here are the fire pictures.
7: How about this one?
1: No, I had that one.
2: Yeah, that's it. And this fellow back here is the one that was circled.
6: Hold it up so I can see.
1: Hello, Turk. You waited too long.
6: Give me the picture, mister.
1: All that gun will do is make noise, Spaniel. It won't make enough to keep a secret.
6: Just hand me the picture.
1: Somebody knows you're alive now. The picture's for laughs.
6: It's your word against mine. And I'll be so far away I can't hear the argument. Let's have it.
7: Don't give it to him, Novak.
1: Yeah, I'll give it to him. You take it away, Hellman.
6: Thanks, Novak. That alley taught you manners. Just stand over there. I want to remember the way you looked.
3: Don't worry. I'll tell you about them, Turk. If you keep backing into this gun, it's going to show around your breastbone.
1: The guns are getting cheap. You better drop yours, Spaniel.
3: Over there. You look the same, Turk, or almost the same.
6: You got this all wrong, Alma.
3: Joe doesn't look the same. 9 years in the cooler and you lose your personality.
6: Please, Alma, don't do anything crazy.
3: After 9 years, you lose almost everything. Joe's lost everything but me. Down on the floor, Spaniel. I want you on your knees.
6: Please. Alma, you got it wrong.
3: I got it all right, Turk, because Joe wouldn't lie to me. When he said he didn't kill you, I knew you were alive.
6: Please, Alma.
3: Down on the floor beside the table.
1: Go easy, baby. You got a copper here.
3: I can't hurt him, Novak. Turk Spaniel's legally dead. All you can do to a dead man is kick up the dust.
6: Please, Alma. You're not seeing this right.
3: I'm going to have a better chance than you. You couldn't see, Spaniel. You couldn't see your way back to help Joe out. You look good on your knees.
6: If
4: Over by the table.
1: Leave that acid alone, sweetheart.
4: I'm going to help him see. With a whole panful of it. I'm going to help you see, Spaniel.
6: Please. Please, Alvin. You wouldn't do that.
4: You got the short end of the bat.
1: You better look at him, Jocko.
4: Don't bother, unless you're a baby doctor.
7: We may need you, lady.
4: Not for this copper. Remember, Turk Spaniel's dead. Detroit says so.
7: He looks live now.
4: He can't be dead there and live here. I like your climate, but it's not that good. You can't see me, Turk. But I'll bet you can hear me walk out of here. Goodbye, Turk. I'll send you a cane.

Well, Hellman managed to get most of the story out of Turk Spaniel. Reuben Calloway stumbled into the whole thing and he didn't know what hit him. He went over to Oakland to take some pictures of the fire and he got a picture of Spaniel in the crowd. Spaniel saw him and trailed him over to this side. He had to get the pictures because back in Detroit he'd framed Joe Biggs with a riddled up body and skipped out of the country. He'd been away until a few weeks ago and now he was waiting for a boat out of San Francisco, so he had to stay dead. He sent George Leggett after the pictures, but Leggett figured it was a good way to double-cross him and stay in the clear, so he tipped off Alma Biggs, who'd come out here on a lead a few weeks before. Turk finally tumbled. With a local gunsel, he killed Calloway and left Leggett in my apartment where he trailed him. It almost worked out, but he didn't get to that shop in time. Hellman asked only one question. When I first met her, did I know that Alma Biggs was that hard? No. In that satin evening gown, I didn't think so.

The American Broadcasting Company has just brought you the fifth of a new series, Fat Novak for Hire, starring Jack Webb. Fat Novak is produced and directed by William P. Rousseau. Jocko Madigan is played by Tudor Owen. Inspector Hellman is played by Raymond Burr. Music was composed and conducted by Basil Atlam. In our cast were Yvonne Fady, Charles McGraw, Herb Butterfield, and Herb Ellis. 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This program came to you from Hollywood.

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0: Yes, Miss Wilkins.
1: Your Buffalo call is on one, Mr. Harvey. I'm getting Denver and Los Angeles.
0: Thank you. Hello, Jones. How are you? Good. Get my wire? Fine. What about that shipment? Can you accept it? You can. Great. It'll be there on schedule, I expect. Just a minute. Yes, Miss Wilkins.
1: Denver on three, Mr. Harvey.
0: I'll take it in just a minute.
1: Yes, sir.
0: Oh, Jones, the price on that shipment is all right. I'll send it on tomorrow. Give it your best treatment, will you? Goodbye. Hello, Lawrence. How's everything in Denver? Glad to hear it. About the shipment, I... Oh, you will. Fine. That's all I wanted to know. It'll be on its way. Cleveland is clear, and I just got an okay from Buffalo, so all we need is one more stop, and we're in. Goodbye. Yes, Miss Wilkins?
1: Los Angeles on two, Mr. Harvey.
0: Thanks. Hello, Sheridan. Everything's cleared as far as Denver. What about you? Can you take it from there? You're ready and waiting, are you? Fine, fine. I'll send it on. Goodbye. Oh, Miss Wilkins?
1: Yes, Mr. Harvey?
0: Call the Morton Hotel.
1: Yes, sir.
0: Ask for room 404. And tell that killer we'll get him out of the country, all right.
2: Now meet Dick Calmer as Boston Blackie. Enemy to those who make him an enemy. Friend to those who have no friends.

0: Boston, Blackie Face.
1: Speaking.
0: Blackie, this is Saunders. Joe Saunders?
1: Oh, yes, Saunders. Charlie Kingston Wyatt that I might hear from you. How is Charlie?
0: Oh, fine, fine. Making millions as usual.
1: He got into that habit a long time ago.
0: Well, I don't know any better one.
1: Yes, all right.
0: Look, Blackie, Charlie said I could call on you if I needed help.
1: Do anything I can. What's the trouble?
0: Oh, no trouble, really. I made a sale this afternoon, a cash deal. I have $50,000 that I can't get to the bank until tomorrow.
1: Well, that's not exactly pin money, is it?
0: No, it's not. Charlie says you have a safe in your apartment.
1: That's right.
0: Now, if I dropped an envelope off at your building, would you keep it for me till tomorrow?
1: Be glad to.
0: Fine.
1: Bring it right up.
0: Thanks, but I can't right now. I have to keep an appointment first. Could I bring it up, say, in an hour?
1: Well, I was going out, but for $50,000, I guess I can wait. Do you know my address?
0: No, I don't. Wait, I'll get a pencil.
1: Okay.
0: All right.
1: It's 51 Sunset Parkway.
0: 51 Sunset Parkway.
1: Apartment 9A.
0: Apartment 9A. Okay.
1: You better be careful, though. Somebody might try to get a hold of that $50,000 and you.
2: Keep your eye on the drugstore, Feeney.
3: Okay.
2: He ought to be coming out in a minute or two.
3: How do you know he ain't going to go out the back way or something? And Sam, how do you know for sure he's got the dough on him?
2: Why would he go out the back way? He don't know he's being followed. And I know he's got the dough on it.
3: You sure?
2: Sure, I'm sure.
3: Okay.
2: Our pal over at the place where Saunders made the deal said it was in cash. I've followed him ever since.
3: Yeah, I guess you're right. Look, you're going to keep your promise about no rough stuff now, huh?
2: There won't be no rough stuff. Just what there has to be.
3: Yeah, but no guns, Sam, or I'm not in on this. No killing. You promise?
2: No, no guns.
3: Then why'd you bring one? We ain't going to need it.
2: We might. Scare the guy. Now, hey.
3: Yeah?
2: Just came out of the drugstore.
3: Yeah, I see him. He's coming this way, too. What do we do?
2: Leave it to me. Make like you're looking for a match.
3: But my cigarette...
2: Shut up and let me handle this alone. Hey, Bud.
4: Yeah?
2: You got a match?
4: Oh, get out of my
2: Just
4: way.
2: Just stay where you are, Bud.
4: What do you mean, stay where
2: I... Don't know what that is in your ribs? Don't make me prove it's a gun.
4: What do you want?
2: Just 50,000 plan.
4: What?
2: Feeney, open the door of the car.
4: Say, what's the idea?
2: Now, get in, you.
4: Here, wait.
2: Get in.
4: Get out of here.
2: Get this crate moving, Feeney.
4: Sure, hey, what's the idea of pushing you around? Where to?
2: This guy's got the dough on him.
4: Hey,
2: head for the country.
4: All right. I have the money on me. Here, you can have it. Now, let me go.
2: Let you go?
4: Yeah.
2: No, it ain't too crowded.
4: Huh?
2: Stay on the seat. And corpse don't take up too much room.
4: Of course.
3: Sam, no, you promised.
4: Nope.
3: Hey, Sam, you killed him.
2: If I didn't, he's a living sieve.
3: But Sam, you promised you wouldn't.
2: I got such a bad memory.
3: Well, what do we do now? We got a dead guy on our hands.
2: And 50 grand in our pockets.
3: I know, but...
2: Don't worry now, Feeney. For just 10 grand, we can get out of town. And out of the country if we have to.
5: Here's the latest on the hunt for that guy we want. It's coming in on the teletype now, Inspector Faraday.
6: No trace of him yet, I suppose. Where are these guys going, Matthews? Six guys we know were in the city have disappeared just like that.
5: I don't know, Inspector. Murderers and thieves, hoodlums and big shots. We get almost near enough to grab them and they vanish into air.
6: Well, that's the end of the message. Just what I thought. No trace of them.
5: Well, guys just don't disappear, Inspector.
6: No, what'll you bet?
5: What?
6: Somebody's got a swell racket going. On account of it, I don't know whether I'm coming or going.
2: Hey, Feeney, where you going?
3: Out.
2: Stay here.
3: I said I'm going out, Sam.
2: Where?
3: Just out.
2: Oh, no, you ain't.
3: You ain't stopping me.
2: And you ain't crossing me.
3: Look. I said I'd go in on the Saunders robbery with you, but there weren't to be no guns. Now I'm through.
2: You're sticking with me, see?
3: Not no more.
2: I said you're sticking. You're staying here and you're leaving town with me.
3: Uh-uh.
2: I want you to keep an eye on you. And a gun on you, too, if I have to.
3: That's what I thought. So long, Sam. It wasn't nice knowing you.
2: Come back here, you. I know where you're heading. Straight for the cops.
3: Yeah? Maybe that's just where I ought to head.
2: I thought so. Okay, Feeney, here goes.
3: You mean here goes, don't you?
2: It's too bad, Feeney. I didn't want to knock you out. But I've got to get out of the country.
7: I'm I'm sorry to keep you waiting here, Mary, but Saunders was going to come in an hour.
8: Well, I didn't want to see that movie anyway, Blackie.
7: Not much.
8: It's all right. I'll get to see a movie someday. They tell me these newfangled talking pictures are much better than silent films.
7: Propaganda. Those things won't last.
8: Oh, you always do me one.
7: No, but seriously. I'm getting worried about Saunders. He was awfully anxious to get that envelope to me.
8: Why? What's in it?
7: Oh, nothing. Just $50,000.
8: Oh, is that all? I thought you were waiting for something important.
7: All kidding aside, Mary, I'm really getting worried.
8: Oh, now.
7: Saunders seemed to me to...
8: Oh, I'll bet that's Mr. Saunders, who's a little late in calling to say he'll be a little late.
7: I hope so. Hello.
9: Hello, Blackie. Old pal.
7: Oh, Faraday. Hello. Say, I'm glad you called.
9: Yeah, that's the first time for everything, isn't it?
7: Yes, it sure is. You see, I have a hunch a friend of mine is in trouble. And I was just thinking of asking you for help.
9: Well, I'll help you someday, Blackie. Right out of town.
7: Now, listen, Inspector, I'm serious. A fellow named Joe Saunders was carrying $50,000.
9: Well, he's not carrying it now.
7: How do you know? If I couldn't guess.
9: He's been shot, murdered. Now I know there are 50,000 reasons why. All right, you guessed he was dead. Now can you guess why I'm calling you?
7: You want help, of course.
9: I got all the help I need. The police department. You ever hear of it?
7: Yeah.
9: I'm calling you because I found your name and address in Saunders' pocket.
7: Oh.
9: What was it doing on him, Blackie? Was his body supposed to be shipped to you?
7: No, he was so high, I gave him the address. Now I'm going to find out who gave him the works.
10: Hey, clerk! Clerk!
8: Take it easy. This hotel ain't on fire.
10: Come on. I want service.
8: You want service, huh? Okay, you... Hey, you look like you need a doctor.
10: Yeah, I had a little accident.
8: With a fist. What's the other guy look like?
10: It's the Morton Hotel, ain't it?
8: It ain't the Ritz.
10: Looks good enough to me. A fellow named Harvey sent me here. My name's Sam. I'm hot.
8: So what do you want me to do about it? Sanya?
10: Yeah, I want a room. I was told this was the place to get it until Harvey gets me out of town.
8: We got rooms, plenty of them, but most of them got people in them.
10: How much for one without anybody? Huh?
8: I said this wasn't the Ritz.
10: How much? I'll need it only a couple of days. And I'll be leaving town and the country.
8: $75 a day.
10: With Beth?
8: No, with protection.
11: Yes, Miss Wilkins.
12: Mr. Harvey, Arnold James of our Cleveland office is out here to see you.
11: Oh, thank you. Send him right in.
12: Yes, sir.
11: Come in.
13: Hello, Harvey.
11: James, come in. How's everything in Cleveland?
13: Just fair. That's why I took a run down to see you.
11: Oh, really?
13: I think things in Cleveland can be better.
11: Oh? I don't follow you.
13: Well, I know you're a busy man. I'm in a hurry, so I'll get right to the point.
11: Go on.
13: I took that last fellow through Cleveland, all right. Get the cops away from him and everything. Sent him on to Chicago in style. But I didn't make the profit I ought to have made.
11: Things cost money, don't they?
13: Yes. Mm. And it's going to cost you more money to send your men through Cleveland from now on.
11: I'm afraid I can't do that just now.
13: They just about have to go through Cleveland, Harvey. And I want double what I'm getting. Double or else.
11: Or else?
13: What? Or the next fellow you send through Cleveland on the way to the coast gets free room and board at city jail.
11: Oh, I see.
13: Now, what do I get?
11: This, Mr. James. This. Yes, Miss Wilkins.
12: Mr. Harvey, I heard shots. Is anything wrong?
11: Not really, Miss Wilkins. Mr. James and I just had a slight misunderstanding. We'll need a new Cleveland manager.
14: And now, back to Boston Blackie. Joe Saunders phones Boston Blackie to say he's going to leave $50,000 with Blackie until morning. But on his way to Blackie's, he's robbed and murdered. Meanwhile, Roland Harvey, head of an organization which guarantees to get hunted criminals safely out of the country, has a run-in with his Cleveland manager and kills him. As we return to our story, Sergeant Matthews of the Homicide Department is in Inspector Faraday's office, waiting orders for his chief.
15: Ah,
6: Homicide, Sergeant Matthews.
15: Hey, Sergeant, you want a little hot tip, huh?
6: Who is this?
15: It don't matter, does it, as long as I tell you what you want to know? I know who killed this guy, Saunders.
6: What?
15: I was there. But I didn't kill him. I just ducked out on the guy who did. I didn't want no shooting, just the dough.
6: You sound as if you know what you're talking about.
15: I do?
6: Yeah.
15: Well, I do. I know the name of the guy who did the shooting and where he is now.
6: Yeah?
15: At a place where, for a lot of dough, a guy will get him out of the country.
6: Well, quit talking and say something.
15: You go easy on me if I do?
6: We don't make any promises like that.
15: Okay, cop, I'll take a chance. Get this and then see that I get off easy. It was like this, see? The guy...
6: Here's the place, Inspector Faraday. According to that telephone tip I got.
16: Thanks. You wait out here in the car, Matthews. I'll handle this alone.
6: Yes, sir. Hey, Inspector, a car just pulled into the curb in back of us.
16: Well, we'll see about that right now.
6: He's getting out of his car, too. Inspector, it's Blackie. Wait for me.
16: Blackie, he's all I need right now. He must have followed us from headquarters.
17: Hello, Inspector. Hi, Matthews.
16: What's the idea of following me, Blackie?
17: Inspector, do you know I know what I'm doing?
16: Well,
17: what's going on here?
16: You're going on. On about your business.
17: Not me. I work too hard in my business. I'm going along with you so I can take it easy.
16: Wait here, Matthews.
6: Right, Inspector.
16: And, Blackie, you better save your jokes for the guy I'm looking for. His name is Harvey. If I find him, he'll need jokes.
17: Where's his office on the ground floor?
16: According to the tip Matthews got, it's the private door to the right of the main entrance. Here it is.
17: Yeah. There's a telegram stuck in the door. I'll play messenger boy.
16: Yeah, well, while you play, I'm going to work on Harvey. Now, let me do the talking.
17: All right, go ahead and talk. I'll listen.
16: Well, I won't be talking to you. I'll be...
17: Well, I'm listening. And I'm the only one listening because I'm the only one here.
16: Yeah, in other words, the place is empty.
17: Faraday, it looks as if Harvey cleared out of here.
16: He must have got a tip. We got a tip.
17: Mm-hmm. Yeah. Even the waste baskets are empty. Hey, what's this?
16: Hey, what'd you take out of that basket?
17: Nothing, nothing at all. No, Faraday, Uh-oh. I found a body in back of this desk over here.
16: Yeah, I see it. I wonder what it means.
17: What a body usually means, Faraday. Murder.
16: I know that. Harvey must have known I was wise to him, huh?
17: And this must be what's left of the guy who set you wise.
16: Could be. What are you doing with that telegram?
17: Opening it for the rather odd purpose of seeing what's inside.
16: Well, there won't be anything in it.
17: I guarantee there's a telegram in it. And what do you know? There is. From Los Angeles, and it says, shipment arrived and on its way. Advised date of next shipment.
16: So what?
17: So nothing. But I think I have an idea, pal, and believe me, that is something. You see, Mary, when we got to Harvey's place, there was nobody there. Nobody who could talk to us, that is.
8: Well, Blackie, what's this to do with Joe Saunders?
17: Well, that remains to be seen.
8: Uh-huh.
17: From the telegram I picked up, a telegram that was apparently delivered after Harvey had vacated the premises.
8: Yeah.
17: I know he's been spiriting criminals out of the city and probably out of the country. Faraday knows, I'm sure, but he wouldn't tell me.
8: Well?
17: Well, I found a little piece of paper in the wastebasket at Harvey's.
8: Well, let me see.
17: Yeah. Probably was overlooked.
8: Call Morton Hotel. What's that supposed to mean?
17: I don't know. But I do know. And what I know is that the hotel is a joint down on the waterfront, and it seems to me that Harvey has to have some place to hide his plants before shipping them out.
8: So, putting two and two together.
17: That's right. So I go down to the Morton Hotel after I talk to Sergeant Matthews in Faraday's office. Somebody's using the Morton Hotel and putting two and two together. I'm going to find out what for.
16: Yes, Miss Wilkins.
12: Chicago on one, Mr. Harvey.
16: Thank you. Hello, Jones. How's everything along Michigan Boulevard? Good. I'm sending you a customer soon. Fellow named Sam. What? What did you say? Oh, that's just a rumor. No, our Cleveland man just resigned, that's all. Oh, by the way, I'm in new quarters now. Yes, better ones. From now on, business will be better, too.
17: I don't have time to take it easy. The cops are after me.
8: Well, then get out of here. This is a respectable dump.
17: They told me I could hide out here.
8: They told you wrong. Beat it.
17: Look, I need a room and quick.
8: I don't need trouble. I got enough. Beat it.
17: But I can't. The police told me to come in here. They're just down the street and... Here.
7: Here's $100, and it's not for the room, man. It's for you. Now,
8: run up those stairs over there. Room 101. It's empty.
7: Thanks.
8: Hurry up now. Get out of sight and keep out of sight.
5: All right. Stand by the door here, Callahan. Okay. He's probably in here somewhere. Hey, you. You behind the desk. I want to talk to you.
8: Yeah? What do you want?
5: We think we saw him come in here. Where'd he go? Where is he?
8: Did nobody come in here, mister.
5: Now, look, we're the police.
8: You don't
5: We were
8: say.
5: Chasing him down the street, and he got away from us and ran in here.
8: Not in here, he didn't, copper. And if you ask me, I think you'd better start looking around outside. Seems to me you've lost something.
7: Hello.
12: Is this room 101?
7: Yeah.
12: I understand you're in a little trouble.
7: Well, not at the moment. Who's this?
12: Someone who could be your friend if you need one. You can't stay in that hotel room forever. Do you have any plans?
7: Well, I plan to stay away from the cops.
12: Do you have money?
7: Look, who are you? What's this all about?
12: You'll find out.
7: I don't have time to find out right now. So long.
12: Wait a minute.
7: Well, that does it. Who is it?
18: Open up and see.
7: Okay, just a minute. What do you want?
18: Just to have a little talk with you. What's your name?
7: Jones. John Jones.
18: Unusual name. Did you make it up all by yourself or get someone to help you?
7: Does my right name matter?
18: No, not as long as you have the right kind of money.
7: What for?
18: A little trip.
7: Say, you weren't by any chance outside the door while I was talking on the phone, were you?
18: I was and heard everything you said. That was my secretary who phoned you as a sort of test.
7: And did I sort of, pass the test?
18: You did. Now, can you spare $10,000?
7: For services received, maybe.
18: Good. I can get you out of the country. I'll phone you later and tell you where to meet me and when. Then
7: Can't you tell me that now?
18: Oh, no, Mr. Jones. I trust you, but not that much.
7: Hello, Inspector. This is Blackie.
19: Blackie, where are you?
7: I'm still John Jones, and I'm still in this crummy room in the hotel.
19: Still in the hotel, Blackie? How dumb can you get? You put your call through the switchboard there.
7: I know. They might know the number of police headquarters, but I asked for your private number. Nobody knows that.
19: Well, maybe not, but you can bet your life somebody's listening in on this wire. I thought you were smart.
7: But I had to take this chance, Faraday. I was... Wait a minute. Someone's at the door.
19: Oh,
7: I'll call you back. Come in.
18: Hello, Mr. Jones.
7: Oh, hello there. Are we ready to go so soon?
18: Yes, we're ready to go. Come in, Sam.
20: Sure.
18: Allow me to introduce this fellow to you, Mr. Jones. He's one of my clients and was supposed to be your traveling companion.
7: Supposed to be?
18: Yes, and for your information, he and his partner, Feeney, are big time. They did that $50,000 job on Joe Saunders. Sam, meet Boston Blackie.
20: Glad to know you, Blackie.
7: What makes you think I'm Blackie?
18: What makes you think we wouldn't listen in on every call you made out of here?
7: Oh, I guess I thought you trusted me.
18: Not very much. Allow me to introduce myself. I'm Roland Harvey.
7: What? No card.
18: Yes, Blackie. Here's my card.
7: That looks to me like a gun.

0: Sure. Now.
1: Good.
2: Well, Faraday, it's really too bad Harvey didn't turn around before you slugged him. You might have enjoyed the look of surprise on his face.
1: Huh?
2: I know you're unhappy about all this.
1: Unhappy? I am not.
2: No? Don't tell me you're pleased because my trick worked.
1: Look, it wouldn't have worked if I hadn't agreed with you.
2: It could be.
1: How did Matthews do on the phone?
2: Oh, great. Harvey here was convinced I was talking to you at headquarters.
1: I thought you'd never make the call, and Matthews never radioed me. I sat in my car on the corner for over 2 hours.
2: Well, it was worth it, wasn't it, Faraday?
1: I guess so.
2: Because Harvey here is going to sit in jail for the rest of his life.
3: Blackie, I see in the papers where the district attorney got an indictment against Eve Wilkins as Mr. Harvey's secretary, too.
2: Yes, Mary, we've rounded them all up. Harvey and all his managers in other cities, his secretary, and the two men who killed Joe Saunders.
3: And the men Mr. Harvey had already shipped out of the country?
2: They'll be brought back. Faraday has a complete list.
3: Good. Seems to me a lot of people are going to jail because those two men killed Joe Saunders.
2: You might say that.
3: Well, thank you. In that case, I will. A lot of people are going to jail because those two men killed Joe Saunders.
2: I'll tell you another thing you might say.
3: What's that?
2: That I was very clever about phoning headquarters, pretending to be talking to Faraday so that Harvey would make his move.
3: You're so smart, Blackie.
2: Oh, now, it's all right for me to say that, Mary. But after all, I thought that you had better judgment.
3: Something happens to my judgment when you're around. It just fades out of the picture. Which reminds me.
2: Oh, I know the picture.
3: Mm-hmm.
2: I promised to take you to the movies tonight.
3: Mm-hmm. At least you remembered. How about tomorrow night? Do we go then?
2: Absolutely. What's playing, by the way?
3: Oh, a murder mystery.
2: Uh-oh. That's out then. You know, Mary, I just can't ever figure out who's guilty in those movie murders.

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2: Ladies and gentlemen, the story you're about to hear is true. 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
3: Fatima Cigarettes, best of all long cigarettes, brings you Dragnet.
2: You're a detective sergeant. You're assigned to robbery detail. Two armed bandits have robbed a large jewelry store in your city. One of the suspects escapes. One is apprehended. He's identified as a friend of yours. Your job, send him to prison.
4: If you want a long cigarette, smoke the best of all long cigarettes. Smoke Fatima. Fatima is the long cigarette which contains the finest Turkish and domestic tobaccos, superbly blended to make Fatima extra mild. And that's why Fatima has a much different, much better flavor and aroma than any other long cigarette. That's why Fatima is doubling and redoubling its smokers. So, if you want a long cigarette, smoke the best of all long cigarettes. Smoke Fatima.
3: Dragnet, the documented drama of an actual crime. For the next 30 minutes, in cooperation with the Los Angeles Police Department, you will travel step by step on the side of the law through an actual case from official police files. From beginning to end, from crime to punishment, Dragnet is the story of your police force in action.
5: It was Tuesday, February 8th. It was cold in Los Angeles. We were working a night watch out of robbery detail. My partner's Ben Romero. The boss is Thad Brown, chief of detectives. My name's Friday. I was on the way over from the city hall, and it was 8:35 p.m. when I got to the second floor of the Georgia Street Receiving Hospital treatment room.
6: Joe, hi.
5: Hi, Doc. Ben, how's it going?
7: Okay. It hurt for a while. Doc gave me an injection.
6: 6 grain of morphine, Novocaine injection.
5: The bullet's still in your shoulder?
7: Doc's about ready to take it out.
6: As soon as I get the wound clean, here's the soap and water nurse. Alcohol sponge, please.
5: How's it look, Doctor?
6: There's the x-ray. Shallow penetrating wound in the deltoid area. Slugs larger than the soft tissue right here.
5: Oh, yeah.
6: No bone involvement. Okay, the bullet was spent.
5: That's good. Feel okay?
7: Sure.
6: Nurse, methylate applicators, please. Thanks. Let's see now.
7: Where'd you leave Tyler, Joe?
5: Interrogation room. Reynolds and Thompson are with him.
6: Let me have the probe, nurse. Yeah. Feel anything, Romero?
7: No.
6: That's it. You hear that?
5: Hear what?
6: Located the slug with a probe.
5: Oh.
6: Nurse, forceps. Thanks. Here we go. Oh, it's steady.
5: You call your wife?
7: She doesn't worry.
6: Head is boys. Want to mark it for evidence?
5: Yeah, give it to me, will you? I will.
6: Nurse, sterile saline solution. Irrigate the wound.
7: No sign of Tyler's partner, huh, Joe? Guy got me?
5: No, not yet, no.
6: Sterile dressings, please.
7: How long did you know this Tyler before he went wrong on me?
5: I met him in the Army, helped him line up a job when he got on. It's too bad.
7: Sure is funny. Making a friend of yours pull an armed robbery. Must have surprised you, huh?
5: Yeah, kind of. Do you want me to drive you home when the doc's finished, Jim?
7: Let's go back to the office and talk to Tyler first.
5: Okay. Is that all right, Doc?
6: No. You're staying right here, Romero, till tomorrow morning. If you haven't got a temperature by then, I might release it.
7: Well, it's only a flesh wound, Doc. I feel all right.
6: I'm not taking any chances with gunshot wounds. If infection set in and you were laid up, I'd have the pension committee to answer to. You're staying here.
5: Sounds like an order.
6: It is. You can pick them up in the PNF ward tomorrow morning.
5: Okay. You gonna need anything, Ben?
7: Yeah. A phone to tell my wife I won't be home for dinner.
5: His name was Max Tyler, white, male American, age 32. Dark hair, brown eyes, medium build, married, father of twin boys. He was a friend of mine. Served together in the army overseas, and when the war finished, I came back to my job on the force, and Max went back to his old job. It didn't fit him anymore. He stopped working and started drinking. His wife didn't help much. Max started with small trouble, but it grew fast. On the afternoon of February the 8th, Tuesday, Ben and I surprised two men holding up a Main Street jewelry shop. Shots were exchanged, and Ben received a flesh wound in the shoulder. One of the holdup men escaped. The other one was apprehended. His name was Max Tyler. Hi, Larry.
6: Hi, Joe. Glad you got here. Tyler says you won't talk to anybody but you.
5: Okay, boy. Thanks for standing by.
6: Sure. I'll be outside if you need anything.
5: Max?
7: Joe?
5: You're in deep this time. You shot a cop.
7: I didn't. This guy was with me. I didn't fire once.
5: You were in on the job.
7: Yeah.
5: Then don't expect presents.
7: I don't expect anything, Joe. Glad you came back. I don't want to talk to those other cops.
5: I work in the same department they do, same job.
7: Well, it's easier to talk to you.
5: What's your story?
7: I was crazy to try it. No alibis, Joe, but I didn't know what I was doing. Believe me, I just didn't realize.
5: I won't buy it, Max. You told me the same thing 14 months ago when they picked you up for those bum checks you were passing.
7: Sure, I hung some paper, but I know who, Joe. You know that. I was drinking. I needed dough for Dorothy and the kids. You got to believe me. I need a break.
5: You said that before, too. I went to bat for you. You got off with 6 months and 3 years probation. Now you turn up with another caper.
7: I know, Joe. I know. I'm sorry.
5: You're sorry once, Max, and it works. But one free ride's enough for anybody. Now, that's it.
7: Did I say I wanted that kind of a break? I'll serve my time, Joe. I'll serve every day I own.
5: And then what can you tell me you couldn't have told the other cops?
7: I want to ask you a favor.
5: Yeah?
7: I know you're going to hook me on this. So while I'm doing my time, Dorothy and the kids are staying with relatives out in Inglewood. Just keep an eye on them, you know, Joe. I don't mean dough. Dorothy can work, but kind of watch out for them, huh? Give them a break, Joe. It's not their fault. Will you do it, Joe?
5: Yeah. Sure, I'll take care of it. Now you do something for me.
7: Anything you want, guy.
5: Let's have the straight story. Who was the guy with you on that holdup this afternoon?
7: Cresta, George Cresta, you know him.
5: Out of Folsom, short guy, black hair?
7: Yeah, he's got a room above the Red Owl Bar down on East 3rd near Broadway. That's where he hangs out.
5: Where can we find Cresta now?
7: Oh, maybe there, I don't know. I'll give you a list of the places he goes. Some of his friends I've met. He sure roped me in. Said there wasn't going to be any rough stuff.
5: You were carrying an S&W 38?
7: Sure. When they got outside the jewelry shop, Cresta jammed the gun in my hand. I had to put it away, get it out of sight. Believe me, Joe, he roped me into this. It sounds like an alibi, I know.
5: This is your second time around, Max. It sounds like one.
7: Okay, I got nothing coming. Don't forget about Dorothy and the kids. Huh?
5: I promised you. Now, you want to give me a full statement on the holdup now?
7: Anything you say, Joe.
5: I'll call for a stenographer.
8: Joe.
5: Yeah.
8: I'm sorry. I am.
5: I believe you. You got the feeling too late, that's all. Max Tyler was arraigned in municipal court 2 days later. Bail was set at $10,000. 3 days after that came his preliminary hearing in municipal court. At his arraignment in Superior Court, 5 weeks after he'd been apprehended, Tyler entered a plea of not guilty. A date was set for his trial in Superior Court. Meantime, the hunt for George Cresta, Max's accomplice, went on. There wasn't a sign of him. Our informants had no lead on him, and the all-points bulletin containing all the information we had on Cresta brought in nothing. On Monday, March 22nd, the trial of Max Tyler was held in Superior Court. Ben and I were subpoenaed to appear. The victim of the holdup, the jewelry store manager, was the first to testify. He was questioned by both the prosecutor and the counsel for the defense. He left the stand at 11:25 a.m.
9: If it please, Your Honor.
10: Counsel for the defense.
9: Before the next witness testifies, I'd like permission to approach the bench.
10: Permission granted. Counsel for the prosecution may also put.
7: Wonder what that's all about, Bill.
5: Something's up.
7: Hello. The judge is shaking his head. Public defender's going back to the counsel's table.
10: Counsel for the defense.
9: Your Honor, it's my client's desire to change his plea to guilty.
10: Defendant rise and face the court. Max Tyler, is that your true name?
11: Yes, Your Honor.
10: On the 12th day of March of this year, in Superior Court, Department 83, City and County of Los Angeles, State of California, you've heretofore been arraigned on the charge of robbery in the first degree. At that time, you pled not guilty to the charge in question. Is it now your desire to change that plea?
11: Yes, sir, it is.
10: You've reached this decision of your own free will?
11: Yes, I have.
10: Is there no force employed, no promise of gratuity or reward to induce you to reach this decision?
11: No, sir.
10: Counsel for the prosecution.
12: Yes, Your Honor. Max Tyler, on the 12th day of March of this year in Superior Court, City and County of Los Angeles, State of California, you are arraigned on the charge of robbery in the first degree. At that time, you entered a plea as set forth in this information. How do you now plead? Guilty or not guilty?
11: Guilty.
12: Is it stipulated that at the time of the commission of the robbery, the defendant was armed with a deadly weapon, to wit, a revolver?
13: So stipulated.
10: Court will fix the degree of robbery as robbery of first degree.
12: Your Honor, in the interest of justice, the people move to dismiss count two, assault with a deadly weapon.
13: At this time, Your Honor, the defendant waives time for sentencing and asks that he be sentenced immediately.
10: Just a moment. Max Tyler, it's the judgment of this court. On the 8th day of February of this year, you did enter the premises at 23108 East Main Street in the city, and there did attempt the felonious taking of personal property in the possession of another from his person in immediate presence and against his will. Further, said attempt was made while you were armed with a dangerous and deadly weapon. Tyler, this court finds you guilty of robbery in the first degree. Count two is dismissed.
7: Yes, Joe.
10: Decision of this court that you be returned to the county jail. Sheriff will transfer you to the state penitentiary where you will serve the sentence as prescribed by law. Court is set for 15 minutes.
7: Joe, Miss Tyler over there, she's taking it pretty hard.
5: Okay, come on, we better go see her. Hello, Dorothy.
14: I'm loving Joe. What am I going to do without him? Children.
5: I'll give it you straight, Dorothy. You didn't do much to keep Max out of this. You drank right along with him. You don't
14: Joe,
5: deserve those kids. That's my opinion.
14: Please, I know it. Don't make it harder. Don't.
5: I'll do anything I can for the kids, Dorothy. That's all.
14: What am I going to do without him? I can't be all alone without Max. It's not right. It's not right.
5: Neither is armed robbery. Goodbye, Dorothy. Before the end of March, Max Tyler was delivered to San Quentin State Penitentiary, where he started serving his term. His wife, Dorothy Tyler, got a job as a telephone operator. She and her children continued living with their relatives down in Englewood. I helped them out whenever I could. 6 months went by. Every 2 weeks, faithfully, Tyler wrote me a letter from prison. I answered most of them. While Ben and I worked on other jobs, the search for George Cresta went on. We failed to uncover a single lead. 10 months passed. Tuesday, January 16th, 1949, 4 p.m. I checked in for work as usual.
15: Hi, Joe. Cold out, huh?
5: Yeah. Did you pick up the mail?
15: Mm-hmm. It's a letter in your box from San Quentin.
5: Tyler, huh?
15: How's he doing, anyway?
5: Good. Clean record. Got himself a pretty fair job in the prison library.
15: Yeah.
5: I talked to the warden up there. Says Tyler ought to be eligible for parole in about a year if he keeps his nose clean.
15: You going to bat for Tyler again?
5: I don't know. See what happens.
15: How can you see anything in that guy? He's giving you nothing but trouble.
5: Well, a lot of people are giving him the same. Maybe that explains it.
15: Not for me, it doesn't. I wouldn't trust him with dirty laundry.
5: I get it. Robbery Friday.
16: Joe, this is Dorothy Tyler. I got to talk to you.
5: Yeah, Dorothy, what's the matter?
16: I found Cresta. I saw him.
5: What?
16: George Cresta. I know where he is. I saw him downtown. I followed him to his place.
5: You sure it was him?
16: I'm positive. He's staying at 134 Jesse Street. It's a rooming house just off Alameda. 134 Jesse.
5: Got it. Thanks, Dorothy. Come on, Ben. 8 minutes later, Ben and I were interviewing the landlord at 134 Jesse Street, a cheap rooming house down on the south end of the city. The landlord's name was Peterson. We showed him Cresta's mug shot, and he told us he was in room 11. We went up a dark, narrow stairway to the second floor.
15: And here we are, number 11.
5: All right, stand clear. I'll try the door.
15: Mm-hmm.
5: It's open.
15: Yeah. Joe, have a look. He's asleep.
5: He's passed out. Come on, slip the cuffs on.
15: That was easy.
5: Yeah. All right, I got his gun.
15: He's been drinking, all right. He'll have a big hangover.
5: He'll have a long time to get over it. George
17: Cresta was booked at county jail on suspicion of robbery. 2 months and 3 weeks later in Superior Court, he was tried and convicted of assault with a deadly weapon and first-degree robbery and sentenced to the state penitentiary. The day after Cresta was sentenced, I was called to the office of Chief of Detectives Thad Brown.
10: Friday, this Max Tyler is coming up for parole in a couple of months. He's a friend of yours, isn't he?
17: That's right, in a way.
10: You've been writing letters to the warden. You've talked to the parole board about him. Understand you're helping on his kids.
17: A few presents. They haven't had much of a break. They're just youngsters.
10: You're working hard to get Tyler's parole. Do you think he's worth it?
17: Well, I was off both him and his wife, and then she gave us that tip about Cresta, and Tyler's got such a good record up at Q, I figured they earned another chance.
10: You're sticking your chin out, Joe, helping a con to get a parole. I think you'll realize that.
17: Well, I believe he's a good risk now, Chief. He's pretty weak in some things. He needs direction, that's all. His wife's getting better. She might help more than she did.
10: I hope both of them are worth it.
17: If anything happens, I know I'm going to get it from all sides.
10: You really think some men deserve another chance, don't you?
17: Yes, sir, I do.
10: I wouldn't want you working for me if you didn't.
17: 2 more weeks went by. Tuesday, April the 19th. Ben came down with a bad cold and had to lay off work. At the same time, a new gang started a holdup campaign among the liquor stores out in the Wilshire District. A new rash of armed robberies broke out in the central area. It was an attempted bank robbery. It was a bad week. Ben got back to work on Saturday.
18: Rough time, huh, Joe?
17: Busy, yeah. Did you beat that cold all right?
18: Sure, I feel much better. Doctor gave me some new medicine. Works good.
17: Oh, that's fine. Maybe I'll knock off early tonight if nothing's doing.
18: That's a good idea. Shouldn't be
19: Joe,
18: too much tonight.
19: Teletype for you. Just came in.
17: Oh, thanks, Larry.
19: Sure.
18: What's the matter, Joe? What is it?
17: Max Tyler. He broke out of prison this morning.
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17: In the course of his career, the police officer is afforded two diverse views of the criminal. At first, the rookie cop is taught to distrust the criminal at every turn, without exception. He's schooled in the 1,001 ways in which the criminal operates, his psychology, his mode of operation. Then, when he's thoroughly acquainted with the methods of the criminal and how best to detect them, the police officer starts to learn the most difficult lesson of all, how to distinguish between the confirmed criminal and the lawbreaker, in whom there is hope of rehabilitation. After 9.5 years of police work, my first experiment in this field was with Max Tyler. I'd given him 2 chances to prove himself, and he'd lost on both of them. So did I. 2 months before his parole hearing, which might have given him his freedom, Max Tyler had suddenly decided to escape. How he figured it, I didn't know, but it was my job to find him. At 5 o'clock that afternoon, Ben and I met in the chief of detectives' office. 2 officers, Holland and Grayson, from the state adult authority, escape detail, were there.
10: How did Tyler manage his escape, Grayson? Same old story. They figured they could trust him up there. He had a good job on the prison farm. They trusted him.
18: When did they find out he was gone?
10: On the early morning count. Have you checked his relatives out in Inglewood yet?
17: Yeah, we have. We've got the home staked out. We're covering all the places we figure he might go.
10: Well, how about Mrs. Tyler? You get in touch with her Friday?
17: Her relatives told us that she's on a weekend vacation with the 2 kids, staying with friends down at Laguna Beach.
18: We got a call in to them. Should be hearing from them soon.
10: I understand Tyler's a friend of yours, Friday. He was ready for parole.
17: Yeah. I was trying to help him along. I thought the guy deserved a break.
10: He didn't need you, Joe. He made his own. Well, he was feeling bad. You weren't the only one fooled Friday. He had the prison officials buffaloed, too.
17: Yeah, I know. I helped convince them. You got any leads on Tyler at all, Grayson? I mean, from the time he broke prison?
10: Pretty strange. They traced him as far as Stockton, and they lost the trail completely.
18: The Stockton police in on the search?
10: Yeah, sure funny. The guy has no money, no car we know of, no change of clothes.
17: You figure he's getting help from somebody?
0: Could be.
19: Excuse me a minute. Brown speaking. Oh, just a moment. You, Friday.
15: Oh, thank you. Friday. Yeah. When? Where? Just a minute. Will you hold on, please? It's the Tyler's friends down at Laguna Beach.
22: Mrs. Tyler there?
15: No, she called them last night about 7 o'clock. Told them she'd changed her plan. She wasn't coming.
0: She told them where she was going?
15: She wanted to know which highway would take her to Stockton. We told the Tyler's friends in Laguna Beach to contact us immediately if they heard from either Mr. or Mrs. Tyler. We got out an APB on Dorothy Tyler, and then we drove out to interview her relatives in Englewood. They told us that Mrs. Tyler had the two children with her. She had left their house at 6 p.m. the night before by taxi. As far as they knew, she didn't own a car. We talked with some of her friends in the neighborhood. The only thing they could tell us was that she had not borrowed a car from any of them. We drove down to the telephone exchange where she was employed as an operator, and we spoke with a manager, a Mr. Ralph Cartwright.
23: I'm sorry, gentlemen. This is Mrs. Tyler's night off. Is there something I can help you with?
22: When is Mrs. Tyler due back at work, Mr. Cartwright?
23: She's working the 10 to 7 starting tomorrow, doing at 10 a.m.
15: Mm-hmm. We understand that she's on a weekend vacation, huh?
23: Yes. You see, today was payday, so she asked me if she could have her check ahead of time. Said she had to have the money for the weekend.
15: Did you give her the check?
23: Oh, my, no. I couldn't give her the check ahead of time. But I did do her a favor, just to help her over the weekend.
15: What was that?
23: I loaned her my car.
15: We got a complete description of the car together with a license number and called the office. The information was broadcast to all units throughout the city and teletyped to all points in the state. Chief of Detectives Thad Brown ordered an immediate stakeout on the telephone exchange where Mrs. Tyler was employed. The stakeout at the home of Englewood continued. Another day passed. We checked with the bank where Mrs. Tyler maintained her account. It was 10:25 a.m. when we got back to robbery detail.
24: Gentlemen, what'd you find out?
22: Miss Tyler closed her account 3 days ago, withdrew all her savings, $46.55.
24: They're not going to go far on that.
15: Any word about that car she borrowed?
24: Teletype came in about an hour ago. They found it just outside Santa Barbara, abandoned.
15: Anyone see the Tylers?
24: No reports.
22: I wonder how those poor kids are making out.
15: He must be crazy, and his wife, too. If she was going to help him pull an escape, why'd she have to drag the kids along?
24: That's the way some parents figure, Friday. They owe their children nothing. The children owe them everything.
25: It's all for you, Friday. Stay on, too.
15: Oh, thanks, Larry. Friday.
26: This is Hopkins, Friday, on stakeout, the phone exchange.
15: Yeah, Bert.
26: Tyler woman came for a check. We got her.
15: Dorothy Tyler was brought into the city hall. With her was one of her children. He was delivered to the juvenile authorities for the time being. Mrs. Tyler was brought to the interrogation room. She refused to admit anything to the officers from the adult authority. She said she wanted to talk to me. I went in. She threw her arms around me and started crying.
14: Joe, you won't let him get Max, will you? You won't let him.
15: I'm after him as much as they are, maybe more. Where is he?
14: I can't tell you.
15: Why'd you do it, Dorothy? Why?
14: Oh, you know why, Joe. You know why. I had to see him. I had to be with Max.
15: It's a bum deal. You traded days for years.
14: They can't get him. If I don't tell him where he is, they won't find him.
15: They'll find him. He's got to eat, so do you and the kids. He has to go to work, and working with a gun is all he knows. He'll leave a trail. We'll find him.
14: Children. What have they done to the children? Where's Jimmy?
15: They're taking care of him. That's more than you did. Where's your other boy, Vance?
14: Max. Max has him.
15: Oh, that's fine. You and Max ought to be real proud of yourselves.
14: I had to see him. You know that. I had to see Max.
15: Has he got a gun? Has he? Has he used it?
14: No. He just thought he might need it. He hasn't hurt anyone. I swear it.
15: You helped him escape, is that right? You helped him.
14: He needed help. I met him at San Rafael. We drove all night. He didn't hurt anyone, Jill. He hasn't hurt anyone.
15: Where is he now? Where is he? All right, Dorothy, we'll find him.
14: Joe, if I tell you... If I tell you, will you go alone? I can show you the way. Will you go alone?
15: Yeah.
14: All right. I'll take you to him, Joe. I trust you.
15: Yeah, I trusted him once, too. 5 p.m., Monday, April 25th. Dorothy Tyler, Ben, and I got in the car and headed north for the coast town of Santa Maria.
17: Acting under orders of Chief of Detectives Thad Brown, Larry Thompson from robbery detail followed in another car. Holland and Grayson from the State Adult Authority were with him. It was 8:10 when we drove through the town of Santa Maria. Just outside the city, Dorothy Tyler directed us to turn off onto a dirt road. We drove about 2 miles. She told us to pull up.
14: How's that feel? Shacked by those trees.
15: Lonely out here.
14: I'll go with you, Joe. Maybe Max won't understand.
17: You stay here.
14: Joe, that cop. Car stopped here.
17: It's cops, Dorothy. It had to be. They won't shoot unless Max does.
14: You promised. You said you'd go alone.
17: I'll go alone.
0: Friday?
17: Hello, Grayson.
0: Where is he? She tell you?
17: That shack over there across the field by that clump of trees.
0: He's got one of the kids with him, that right?
17: Yeah. He won't be any trouble.
0: He's armed. The cons up at Quentin say he won't be taken alive. They say he'll shoot it out.
17: They talk a lot.
0: You better let us take him. You're not getting paid for this one.
17: I'll take him alone. I made a promise.
0: That guy in the shack's in the habit of breaking promises.
17: I keep mine. Keep an eye on Miss Tyler, will you, Ben?
15: Thompson's watching her. I'm coming with you.
17: I told her I'd go alone.
15: There's two doors, front and back. Which one are you going in?
17: Front.
15: I'll be around back. Careful, Jeff.
17: Yeah. I'll be right back, Grayson. I started to cross the field. The shack was about 100 yards from the road. The field was uncultivated, and I wasn't sure of my footing. I stumbled over a tree stump. Halfway across the field, the lights in the shack went out.
1: Who's that? Who is it?
17: It's me, Max. Joe Friday. Max? Come on, open up. All right, Max.
2: Why the gun, Joe? I never thought you'd take me with a gun.
17: I never thought I'd have to kick down a door to get you. You've changed a lot, Max.
2: How'd you find me, Dorothy tell you? Where is she?
17: Outside. Your boy over there, Vance.
2: He's sleeping. He's okay.
17: Put out your hands. Put out your hands.
2: Oh. Sorry, Joe.
17: Yeah.
2: You've been good to us. I won't try to explain.
17: Neither will I, Max. Come on.
4: The story you have just heard was true. Only the names were changed to protect the innocent.
3: On June 2nd, trial was held in Superior Court, City and County of Marin, State of California. 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
3: Max Tyler pleaded guilty to the charge of escape and was sentenced to the term as prescribed by law. He was returned to San Quentin and then transferred to Folsom Penitentiary, where he is now serving his sentence. You have just heard Dragnet, a new series of authentic cases from official files. Technical advice for Dragnet comes from the Office of Acting Chief of Police, W.A. Wharton, Los Angeles Police Department.
4: Dragnet honors the state of California and the men of the California Highway Patrol, another of America's outstanding law enforcement agencies. One of these men, Highway Patrol Commissioner Clifford E. Peterson, outstanding administrator and educator in the field of law enforcement, dedicates his life to making yours more secure.
21: But Fatima Cigarettes, best of all long cigarettes, has brought you Dragnet from Los Angeles.
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6: Maybe you're sort of tired of eating the same old thing day after day. 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For most any fellow's or girl's mother wants to see them eat a big bowl of a nourishing whole wheat cereal every morning. And your mother probably knows, too, that authorities now recognize that Wheaties supply the very same amount of heat-producing units you need to help keep your body warm these cold winter days as a cooked cereal does. So you can be sure she'll be glad to let you have all the Wheaties you want to eat this winter, if you ask her for them. 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It tells her that Wheaties are a pure product, honestly advertised. And another thing, remind your mother that lots of grocers are featuring Wheaties and bananas now. Ask her to get some of each next time she goes to the store. Try that delicious breakfast combination tomorrow morning. You'll say it's swell.
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9: Get this and get it straight. Crime's a sucker's road. Those who travel it wind up in the gutter, the prison or the grave. There's no other end, but they never learn. This one had soft brown eyes and an accent, and she came to town with a job to do. But before it was done, death had struck three times. Then she was gone. And all because of 30 drops of pigeon's blood, worth $150,000.
11: From the pen of Raymond Chandler, outstanding author of mystery, comes his most famous character and crime's most deadly enemy as we present The Adventures of Philip Marlowe. Now, with Gerald Moore, starred as Philip Marlowe, we bring you tonight's exciting story, The Pigeon's Blood.

0: 5 o'clock of any weekday afternoon, the lobby of the Stoddard building in downtown Los Angeles is a mess of milling office workers. So I was 10 impolite minutes peering into chattering faces before I found my new client, Charlene Danielle. When she called me an hour ago, her slight French accent had been coated with worry as she identified herself as an illustrator for a fashion magazine with offices in the building and said that she needed help. She was huddled in a shadowed far corner of the lobby like a frightened puppy going through his first thunderstorm. When I was close to her, she stepped into the light and hurriedly took my arm.
1: I am glad you didn't disappoint me, Mr. Marlowe. Come along, please, quickly. There's a bar just across the lobby where we can talk.
0: All right.
1: Come along, please. It's already late.
0: Soft, lustrous hair that was shingled into a thousand short curls which kept running into one another framed a beautiful face. And a wisp of a smile that never seemed to leave her lips labeled her gentle people. I couldn't quite get over it. When we were inside the bar and seated at a table, she was still talking. I was still thinking how lovely she was.
1: Mr. Marlowe, are you listening?
0: Hmm? Oh, yes, of course I am.
1: Yes. Now, what I want you to do is simple, but very, very important. It must be done at once.
0: Easy, honey. That's not going to help, honey. No. Now, one step at a time. What is it, Charlene?
1: I'm sorry. It's a terrible man named Marty Loomis. He lives here in Los Angeles on North Rossmore Street, number 7710, a private house. He is the one who had the collection stolen from Vivian's father. I know
0: hey,
1: he is.
0: Hey, wait a minute. Whoa. Slow around the corners, huh? Now, first of all, what's the collection of?
1: Rubies, Mr. Marlowe. Rare pigeon's blood rubies.
0: Uh-huh.
1: Exquisite ones. The 30 of them worth at least, the very least, $150,000.
0: Tell me, are all the rubies as lovely as you are?
1: Please, Mr. Marlowe.
0: Okay. Who's Vivian?
1: My best friend. The girl I grew up with in Lyon. She's still in France, but I got out before the war to Mexico and Ensenada.
0: Mm-hmm.
1: Some friends at the Riviera Pacifico helped me to get to California. Vivian and her father, Maurice Ardor, an old man now. They lost everything they had, family, a home, their business. And then they had only the rubies left.
0: It should bring us to this guy Loomis, huh?
1: It does. Mr. Marlowe, he was in France only last month, a guest in the Chardot home. A charming American businessman who was going to buy the rubies.
0: But he just wouldn't say when. Tell me, Charlene, did anybody actually see him take the stones?
1: No, but there's no doubt that he did it, Mr. Marlowe. He was one of the few persons who knew where Monsieur Jardot kept them.
0: What about the police?
1: Oh, no, Mr. Marlowe, not yet. Only when we know that Loomis still has the stones, when we know where the rubies are. You see, any hurried arrest would only mean that the jewels would be gotten with us, gone forever.
0: Why isn't Vivian here, Monsieur Jardot?
1: I told you. He is an old man, a broken man, and they are penniless. The rubies were going to be sold. That's why this Loomis was visiting with them. Now, please, Mr. Marlowe, can you do this for me? Can you find out where the jewels are? It would mean so much if we can return them. So much.
0: Yeah. Where can I find you later, Charlene?
1: I live at the Bradford Arms. The telephone number is Sunset 10229.
0: 10229.
1: Now, what is your fee, please?
0: Well, I... We'll talk about it later, huh?
1: All right. You are kind. I only hope that later isn't too far away.
0: For Monsieur Jardot's sake?
1: Why, yes, for everybody's sake. Good luck.
0: Somehow or another, I managed to stop at all the red lights and go on all the green ones and not hit anyone all the way from downtown L.A. where I'd left Charlene, up into Hollywood and over to Marty Loomis's house at 7710 North Rossmore. Parking a half a block away, I stood looking at the rambling white house, vintage 1915. I was startled into action by a wiry, white-haired old boy in search of a match. After a quick servicing job, I moved up to the door. As I knocked on the massive display of aging oak, I decided that Marlowe should play the role of crooked jeweler to ease the entrance. But when the door finally opened and an ox in shiny blue serge answered, I wasn't too happy with my choice of roles. A big club would have been better.
2: Yeah? What do you want?
0: Marty Loomis. Is he in?
2: Who's asking questions?
0: The name's Becker. A mutual friend recommended me to him.
2: Does Lefty know about this?
0: He should. Why don't you ask him?
2: Okay. Come on in. Relax while I find out.
0: Thanks. Any place in particular?
2: Yeah. Flat on your back, big mouth. And don't bother going for your gun. I'll do it for you. Ah. Nice 38 at that. Now your wallet. Lefty. Thought you were picking up your cue fast, didn't you, Mr.? Oh, Marlowe, huh? Private detective. What were you thinking about when you bit Big Mouth? Something nice and calico?
0: You're warm, Buster. My mistake. Where do we go from here?
2: You? No place. Till I make a phone call. Oh, excuse me.
0: Big jerk.
2: Westwood 9903. Yeah. My number? Gladstone, 2742. This won't take long, Marlowe, then you and I can... Oh, hello, Tony. Oh, it's Chalky. No, I looked every place. No, honey, I tell you the stuff just ain't here, but something else is. A private dick named Marlowe. Well, I don't know. Yeah, probably one of that stinking Slater's boys. But you don't have to worry about Marlowe. So long, babe.
0: Your mother, Chalky?
2: Listen, Louse, I got one question to ask you, and I want a straight answer fast. Are you working for Zig Slater?
0: I don't remember.
2: Well, that's too bad. You know, I might have to get nasty if you don't cooperate.
0: Doesn't much make any difference whether I cooperate or not. Let's face it, huh, Chalky?
2: All right. Let's do it! Just... Ah! Big Mouth.
0: I sorted my legs out from those that belonged to the coffee table. Chalky was gone. But in his wake, there were three things that a very fast, superficial search revealed. My gun in the hall outside, empty. Next to the door, my wallet intact. And near the overturned coffee table, a pawn ticket from the Ryan Loan Company, corner Hill and 8th. Receipt for one gray top coat, right sleeve ripped, allowing $7.50. I dropped it in my pocket, then put through a call to one Lieutenant Ibarra at police headquarters. In a few minutes, I knew that Zig Slater was a fence who had done time twice on stolen property charges, and at present could be found in or around a shop on La Cienega Boulevard near Melrose, where he sold, of all things, tropical fish. I hung up and started out of the door for my car. But in less than 50 feet, I knew I wasn't alone. My shadow was the shock of white hair who earlier had stopped me for a match. It was his turn to be surprised when I suddenly wheeled, grabbed at both his lapels, and shook.
3: Well, what are you doing?
0: No, Rumba, Pop, believe me, I just want to rearrange your marbles.
3: Now, listen,
0: so when you start talking, it comes out straight. Now, why are you following me? And don't tell me you need me another match. Come on.
3: I'm calling you because I want to warn you.
0: About what?
3: A giant of a man I just saw near your car.
0: In a beat-up blue serge, maybe?
3: Yeah, that's right. You see, I live across the street, and after you gave me that match, I took my regular evening walk. But when I got back, I saw this man, this giant. He was going to let the air out of your tires, I know, but I stopped him. Yes, sir. I yelled at him real loud, and he ran away. He cursed me first. Oh, now, aren't you sorry you shook me like you did?
0: Yeah, I am. I'd let you shake me back, but there isn't time, Pop.
3: Well, no matter, fella. I guess I can figure it all right. I mean, the way you're acting, must be a beautiful girl behind this someplace. Always is, right?
0: Right. Just to make sure she stays that way, you'll excuse me, but I gotta see a man about some tropical fish. So long, Pop. Zig Slater's place on La Cienega was three walls, lined almost solid with bubbling tanks that were home for the kind of screwy-looking fish that made you wonder what they could possibly see with a bad case of DTs. Slater was small and slight, with black darting eyes that were too large for the rest of his face, which was prune-winkled, shaped like a Coke bottle, and had all the come-hither look of an octopus. He was on the phone. It wasn't until I was close enough to hear the number he was after that I...
4: Operator!
0: ...was glad he was having
4: operator,
0: trouble.
4: Operator, that was the wrong number.
0: Because it was the same digit arrangement
4: Hello?
0: That Chalky had called earlier.
4: Operator.
0: And prefixed Westwood as well.
4: No, operator, I did not call 9933. It was Westwood 9903. That's right. All three, yeah. Hello, Toby. It's Ziggy, darling. Where have you been? I tried to reach you half a dozen times. Walk, oh. Well, look, baby, you meet me over... Wait a minute. Lost something, mister?
0: Yes. As a matter of fact, I have. One of my twin swordtails died. I was just admiring yours here. I'd like to buy one.
4: I'll be right with you.
0: Oh.
4: Meet me at the Blue Chip in 30 minutes, huh, sweet? Now, don't worry, I'm a little bit late. I got a few things to do first. Right. Goodbye, baby. Swordtails, mister, are $1.10, $1.35, and $1.80. What'll it be?
0: What? They started at $1.10?
4: Uh-huh.
0: At the last place, I only paid 90 cents for a swordtail. Good one, too.
4: Then maybe you'd better go back to the last place, huh?
0: Well, maybe I had. Good night, sir. I was outside my car and pointed toward the Blue Chip, which was an ex-speakeasy on Santa Monica Boulevard that had quite never gotten over it. I knew that I had something to work on before it was time to call Charlene and report that so far I had located neither the Rubies nor Marty Loomis. With luck, I could have words with Toby at the Blue Chip before Slater arrived. So 20 minutes later, when I was there and seated at an all-alone table for two, drink in front of me, I looked up at the sound of high heels clicking toward me, and the 5.5 feet of blonde who grew out of them in wraparound suede. When I called Toby by name and she pivoted like she was built on a hinge, I was back in business.
5: I don't know you. What do you want?
0: If it's handy, Chalky's telephone number.
5: You're Marlowe, aren't you?
0: Yes, and private detective you ordered bounced around. Now, let's not waste any more of each other's time, Toby. Where's Marty Loomis?
5: Oh, sorry. I never heard of him.
0: Or the Pigeon Blood Rubies?
5: Who are you working for, Marlowe?
0: Don't you remember? I'm one of Slater's boys.
5: You're a liar.
0: Not a double-crosser, Toby.
5: Well, what do you mean by that?
0: When you're on the phone with Chalky, Brother Ziggy is referred to as the Stinking Slater. But when Slater's on with you, it's sugar and spice all the way around.
5: Which means what?
0: That you're not even close to being on the level with one of them. I discount Chalky because his kind you hire, pay, and forget.
5: When the job's done, Marlowe, so behave. He's right outside that back door.
0: It's a little thoughtless of you, isn't it, Toby? The lad's top coats and hockey might catch cold. That I'd hate to see.
5: I'll bet. Now look, Marlowe, once more. What are you after?
0: One, Rubies. Two, Marty Loomis.
5: And if I can't help you find either of them?
0: Then I go to Slater.
5: On whose behalf?
0: My client, who represents the real owner of the stones.
5: Named what?
0: It escapes me, Toby. Let's just call her a lovely lady from France, huh?
5: From France?
0: Mm.
5: For a minute, I thought you were on the side of law and order.
0: What's this different?
5: Marty Loomis is dead, Marlowe. Has been all night in the closet of his study at 771 Old North Rossmore.
0: What?
5: And just so you don't miss a point, one thing more. I found the body. But first, outside, I found something else. Running away, it was a girl, Marlowe. A girl with a French accent.
6: In just a moment, the second act of Philip Marlowe. But first, for those who delight in the fast action and faster thinking that thwart the evildoer, CBS brings you three outstanding examples every Sunday. The Green Llama brings you the adventures of wealthy young Jethro Dumont, who uses his knowledge of the mysterious East to combat evil doings on this side of the Pacific. Call the Police summons Police Commissioner Bill Grant to trail the objectionable offender and bring him to justice. Sam Spade, well, what need to enlarge upon the extraordinary exploits of Dashiell Hammett's brilliant private eye, hero of the Maltese Falcon, and many other crime classics. You can find these thrilling examples of mystery adventure delight every Sunday on most of these CBS stations. And now, with our star, Gerald Moore, we return to the second act of Philip Marlowe and tonight's story, The Pigeon's Blood.
0: Toby said French accent had rocked me right back on my heels. I stood there with my mouth open, trying to reconcile death in a closet with the soft, deep brown of Charlene's eyes, while the blonde in front of me twisted her mouth into a victorious smile as tender as a cobra's. I got up and went out the front way, dragging what was left of my pride behind me. I had to know the truth about Charlene, so I called her. She answered on the first ring, and I made my pitch. I said I thought I knew where the rubies were hidden and told her to meet me at 7710 Rossmore. And I drove to Rossmore and waited, and 5 minutes later, a cab stopped down the street. And she got out. So I went to meet her.
1: Marlowe, is that you?
0: Yeah. Come on, this way, Charlene.
1: Are they here, Marlowe? In this house, the rubies, I mean.
0: We'll find out, baby. Come on.
1: But you...
0: Side door's open. I said I wasn't sure, and I'm not. Got a lot of things. Hey, watch the stairs. They should lead to the study.
1: Yes.
0: You still with me?
1: I'm coming.
0: Yeah. This is it.
1: Oh.
0: Okay, Charlene. Now, if I've been lied to, this is the place to check. We'll start with that closet there.
1: The closet?
0: Yes, open it up. Go on, open it.
1: All right. I can't.
0: Because you already know what's inside, don't you? Well, I'll open it.
1: No.
0: Oh, I
1: didn't do it. I didn't.
0: You know he was there, so he must have been in here before.
1: Yes, I was. I admit it. I tried to see Loomis myself this afternoon. I followed him downtown, but I lost him. When I got back here, I came in and I found him like that. I didn't know what to do. I called you, but then I lied to you because I was afraid.
0: You're still afraid, so maybe you're still lying.
1: No, no, this time is the truth, I swear.
0: All of it? You're not holding anything back?
1: No, that's all of it. Oh, Phil, please don't force me. Please, you must run. What was that?
0: What was what?
1: I thought I heard a door close. I must be jumpy. I guess, may I have a cigarette?
0: Yeah, yeah.
1: Oh, you dropped something.
0: Hmm?
1: Why, it's a pawn ticket.
0: Oh. Yeah, it's my brains. Can't you tell?
1: The Ryan Loan Company, corner Hill Street and 8th. At Hill and 8th.
0: Don't worry about it, Charlene. It's not mine. Belongs to a guy named Chalky, who had to huck his winter wardrobe to keep himself in hamburgers. Forget it. You want that cigarette or not?
1: Not now. Come on, Phil. Let's get out of this room. Come on, please. Phil, there is someone here. A shadow moved on that wall over the back hall.
0: Hey, you're right. Listen, you beat it out that side door. Go back to your hotel and wait there. I'll see who this is.
1: I want to stay with you.
0: Oh, now get out of here. Hurry.
1: Be careful, Chippy.
0: All right, creep, crawl out of the woodwork. Come on. I know you're present because you left your shadow sticking out. Right about here.
1: Ow!
0: Well, well. Slimy little swordtail salesman himself. What are you doing here?
4: Well, I'll tell you, Marlowe, I'm just...
0: So you got my name too, huh?
4: And more. From a short talk with a platinum blonde named Toby.
0: Who are you fencing for, Slater? Her or Loomis?
4: Fencing? You find things out, don't you? Well, I didn't want to do it. I've been going straight since I got paroled, but legitimate business has been lousy.
0: So when Loomis wanted you to arrange a deal, you took him up, huh?
4: Yeah, but right away it got too hot. I had it all set until that blonde started cutting in on Loomis. I don't go for that. Nobody's got a chance in a double cross. For instance, I know what's in the closet, see? And Toby's the one that put him there. She told me.
0: Toby killed him? Does she have the stones?
4: I don't know. I guess so. For she was trying to make me go through with the deal. But I turned her down. Then I had to sap that gorilla Chalky to get away.
0: Ah, it's good, but it won't fit, Slater. Why'd you come back here?
4: To clean up the joint. With my record, all it would take is for my phone number, even my initials to turn up here and I'm caught.
0: Where does Toby live?
4: If I tell you, will you give me a break?
0: You'll tell me anyway and fast, or I'll give you a break on the side of your head. Let's have a talk.
4: Okay. 3156 South Ogden Drive, Apartment C. Now, how about it, pal? Will you forget you saw me here?
0: You louse, you're whining because things got tough. If they hadn't, you'd be getting calluses from counting money. You're a crummy spider, Slater, so stay out of my way. Because next time we meet, I'll step on you. The little man rolled his big head up at me and grinned. I looked at it a minute, then shoved it hard to one side and walked out. The way things stood, I figured the next move, which was mine, had to be first a call to the police to report Loomis's murder. And second, a fast pressure play on a faster blonde named Toby. But I was wrong on both counts because I was halfway to my car when I found out the next move wasn't mine at all.

0: Right now she's in France. Lyon, to be specific.
1: Yeah, she's in France right now, like you're in Madagascar. Save yourself trouble, son. Where is she?
0: You know, you wouldn't know the truth if it fell on you.
1: What's your angle, Marlowe?
0: Oh, come on. Let's not be coy. It's the same as yours, a fistful of rubies.
1: Well, now, you don't say. And I suppose that's why Vivian Jardot's been following Loomis around all afternoon.
0: Vivian again? You won't turn loose, will you?
1: Now, listen, son. The Jardot dame is here in town. I happen to know she hopped off a Norwegian freighter. I finally picked her up right here. She was tagging Loomis, and I tagged her. We played Ring Around the Rosie, clear downtown. I lost them in a traffic jam, but I picked up Loomis again for a few minutes at the corner of Hill and 8th. The Jardot girl,
0: wait,
1: I lost
0: Wait a minute. Did you say Loomis was at Hill and 8th?
1: Yes, that's right. Why?
0: Because I know a guy who'll give $6 for a gray top coat on that corner.
1: So what?
0: So whoever said you can't teach an old dog new tricks was...
2: Nuts!
0: That one's called slap the pistol and bust the old geezer. Sorry, Pop, it had to be. I got business it won't keep. So long. I ran my car, piled in, and headed down Wilshire Boulevard wide open. Because any way I looked at it, Ryan's porn parlor at Hill and 8th was home plate. And the time I'd spent gabbing with Pop... there was a good chance that blood was already being spilled on an old gray top coat with a lining full of rubies. And when I remembered Charlene had walked out with a pawn ticket with that coat in her hand, I got a little sick. When I got to Hill and 8th, I spotted Ryan's place squeezed into a 4-foot crevice between two tall buildings and dark inside. I cut my lights, parked, reloaded my .38, and walked up the alley to the back door. It was standing open a foot. And inside, a flashlight was lying on a table while moving in and out of its beam as she clawed through a rack of secondhand top coats with Charlene. Had her feet face up on the floor with a nasty gash over one eye. It was a man who no doubt used to answer to the name of Ryan. I eased the door open another foot and went in. I got as far as the glow of light before she saw me.
3: Bill! Oh, no!
0: Why'd you slug him, honey? You had the ticket. You could have just...
4: She couldn't slug him, Marlowe. I did.
0: Slater.
4: Yeah, don't turn around. Just toss your gun back here. Come on. That's it. It takes care of everybody now. They're all here so we can get back to work.
0: Aren't you forgetting Toby and a trained ape?
4: No, Toby can't make it. And Chalky won't without her. She can't make it because she's dead. I found a nice closet for her, too. Oh, I told you a fib when I said she killed Loomis. I did that for both of them. Because they were double-crossing me. They were cutting me out of my own deal and they were laughing about it. I can't stand to have people laughing.
3: It's my fault, Phil. I didn't wait for you. When I realized that Loomis had pawn the coat and not that choke here, I was sure that he had hidden the rubies in it for safekeeping, so I came here and now...
4: And so did I, and I caught her. Then I set a little trap for the big, strong man who steps on little spiders. Now you, which coat is it? This one?
3: No! No, I don't...
4: Oh, so it is this one. Give it to me.
3: No, no, you can't take it. Stay away from me.
4: Give me that.
0: Darlene, don't be a fool. Let him have the coat.
3: No! The rubies in it are mine. They belong to my father. I came halfway around the world to get them and to take them home, and I won't give them up to this grotesque, ugly
4: what?
3: Little man.
4: What
3: I
4: you
3: won't.
4: Say when you...
3: Get out.
0: Slater. He's hit, but...
1: You sure is, son. The door here was as open as an invitation to the old-timers picnic. I've been listening. Now, don't move now, either one of you. I've still got some business with Miss Vivian Jardot. Hey, come back here,
0: Charlie. You missed. It's your last chance, believe me, you trigger-happy jerk.
1: She's out the door. Stand aside, son. I've got to get that girl.
0: I don't think so.
1: Whose car is that out there? Yours?
0: Yeah. With a full tank of gas. What are you grinning about?
1: Okay, son, she's gone. Girl, coat, and ruby. Got away from both of us, didn't she? And from the look on your face, you're not quite sure whether you've lost or won.
0: Hectic hours jammed with phone calls, police reports on Toby and Chalky, and long-winded conversation in general went by before the whole mess of dovetailed motives and overlapping authority was straightened out, to the point where Detective Lieutenant Ibarra decided to get along without us and turn me in, my white-haired pal, who I blush to discover was one Sam Harris, 20 years an officer with the Immigration Service, loose on the town again. In Sam's car, we threaded through the traffic.
1: Big night, wasn't it, son?
0: Yeah. You know, Sam, you should have told me who you were and saved yourself that swollen jaw.
1: Oh, that's all right. In a mix-up like this one was, a few loose teeth are better than a loose tongue any day. All I knew was that Vivian Jardot was an alien who jumped ship. I didn't know a thing about those rubies until I was right in the middle of it.
0: She just made up the whole story, huh, about being Charlene Danielle.

0: working here as an illustrator?
1: That's right.
0: What are you going to do about it, Harris?
1: Well, son, as it works out, I'm on her side now.
0: How's that?
1: She wants to get back to France, and it's my job to see that she does. There won't be any trouble. You know, she's a crazy kid to try what she did alone.
0: Mm.
1: But she made up her mind to get her rubies back, and she did.
0: Yeah.
1: She's pretty, too. Or did you happen to notice?
0: Mm-hmm.
1: You're not listening.
0: I was looking at that medal you got there on your keychain. Pistol Marksmanship Champion, New York Service Range. You know, Harris, when you shot at Charlene tonight, you...
1: Wait a minute, son.
0: Mm-hmm.
1: It was dark, and that medal is 10 years old. Besides, it's not polite to put a man in a spot where he has to argue with his conscience.
0: My mistake.
1: Well, there's your car, exactly where I said it'd be. Right across from the airline passenger gate. Someone who had to make a plane in a hurry must have borrowed it. Amazing, isn't it? Good night, Marlowe.
0: See you again, Sam. And thanks. When Harris drove away, I walked over to my car and got in. But I didn't start up right away. Instead, I just sat there and thought of a plane fading off somewhere in the night. And the girl from France with soft brown eyes. And remembered that I didn't even get a chance to say goodbye. But then I saw it. A note stuck over the ignition key. Scribbled on an old envelope in hurried pencil. All it said was, "Someday, Sherry. Someday."

0: The Adventures of Philip Marlowe, bringing you Raymond Chandler's most famous character and crime's most deadly enemy, star Gerald Moore, and are produced and directed by Norman McDonald. Script is by Mel Donnelly, Robert Mitchell, and Gene Levitt. Featured in the cast were Elma Lawton, Edgar Berrier, Gloria Blondell, Herb Butterfield, and Barney Phillips. The special music is by Richard Orant. Be sure and be with us again next week when Philip Marlowe says...
1: Easy money is a sucker's racket. This time it started as a routine search for a rich girl's fiancé, and the trail led to a silent house haunted by a face at the window and blood in an open cedar chest. But before it was over, it became a quest for a corpse that wouldn't sit still.
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4: Ladies and gentlemen, the ringing of that phone bell brings you mystery, adventure.
5: Nero Wolfe's office, Archie Goodwin speaking. What? Who? Who is this? Who wants to speak to Mr. Wolfe?
6: Nobody.
5: Nobody?
6: I said that. Hang up. It's late and it's too cold. And even if it weren't, I would not consider for one moment moving from this room.
5: Please, Mr. Wolfe, I can't hear a thing this old gentleman's saying.
6: Does it matter? You heard what I said? No.
5: Now, what did you say? You were late because she was killed. Who was killed? I can't hear you.
6: What is it about, Archie?
5: He says he was due here an hour ago, but she was killed.
6: Who was killed? What does he want?
5: Do you want us to solve the crime? I say, do you want us to find out who killed her? Oh. He says he knows who did it, but he has an important message for you. Well, then come right over. We'll be waiting, Mr. Jenkins.
6: Archie, why do you insist on taking every silly little case?
5: Because, boss, we need to recover from March 15th.

Ladies and gentlemen, it's that renowned genius who is the bulkiest, barkiest, most ponderous, and most brilliant detective in the world. Yes, none other than that chairborne mass of unpredictable intellect, Nero Wolfe. Created by Rex Stout and brought to you in a new series of adventures over this NBC network in the person of Mr. Sidney Greenstreet.

0: This case I like to refer to as the case of the Telltale Ribbon. Perhaps a better title would be Wolf Goes A-Hunting. For in a way, this was one of those unusual instances in which my boss, of his own free will and without any coercion, actually decided to leave the house and go to the scene of the crime. It started when the strange old gentleman who phoned us finally arrived. Well, there's our client, Mr. Wolf.
1: Evening. It's me.
0: Who's me?
1: Oh, I just phoned you. I'm Jenkins. I got a dispatch for Nero Wolf.
0: Oh, you're Jenkins. Well, come in, come in. Mr. Wolf, this is Mr. Jenkins. Says he has a dispatch for you.
1: Yep. Yeah, are you Wolf?
2: I am. Where is the dispatch from?
1: Don't know.
0: You don't know? How come?
1: Oh, I know, but I'm supposed to say I don't. See? That's my job.
0: What is?
1: Just to say I don't know.
2: What about the matter?
0: Yeah, who was killed?
1: Oh, my goodness. It was a terrible thing. We were just crossing the turnpike, and this fella come at us out of nowhere.
0: The killer?
1: Yeah. Must have been drunk, I guess.
2: Well, how did it happen? Did he shoot her? Stab her?
1: Oh, no, no. He ran into her with his car. And she was only 9 years old.
0: Your granddaughter?
1: No, no, it was Bessie. But the police got him. I have to appear, I guess. Probably get 90 days, he will.
2: For murder?
1: Murder? Was somebody murdered? I must have missed something.
0: Look, we're talking about Bessie, and what do you want us to do about it?
1: Nothing. Bessie's my old horse.
0: Oh, no.
1: But say, who was it that was murdered?
0: Nobody yet. Good night, Mr. Jenkins. I thought you said it was important.
1: It might be. At least that's the way I was told.
2: What might be?
1: This here letter I was bringing to you. This is dispatch. Well, gotta get along now. Goodbye.
0: Well, get him. What a pixie.
2: What is in the envelope?
0: Mr. Wolf, look. $500 bills. And the note says, Mr. Wolf, your services are desperately needed. Come up this weekend as my guest. Signed, E. Malott.
2: Edward Malott, the wealthy manufacturer.
0: Well, looks as though you're going out this weekend.
2: Well, our GP, my respects to Mr. Malott, and I hope you enjoy the weekend. Good night.

0: something certainly phony about this. There's no party going on here tonight.
1: Yes? What is it?
0: Is this Malott place?
1: It is. What do you want?
0: My name's Goodwin. I'm a guest of Mr. Malott's.
1: A guest?
0: Yes, he invited me down for the weekend.
1: Weekend? Oh, well, you better step in, please, Mr. Goodwin.
0: Quite a bolt you've got on that door.
1: Yes, isn't it? Just sit down there, please. I'll get Mr. Malott. He's in the library. Oh, here he is. It is Mr. Goodwin, sir. Says he's come down for the weekend.
2: Mr. Goodwin, good evening. You've come for the weekend, you say?
0: Yes, wasn't that the idea, Mr. Malott?
2: I don't understand, Mr. Goodwin.
0: Didn't you send me this note asking me to come here?
2: Note? I did not. Well, this is my personal note stationery, but I don't recall sending this. I didn't even type it. And I'm in the habit of signing my name with a pen, not with a typewriter. E. Malott.
0: You're certainly Edward Malott.
2: Yes. Services are desperately needed. What does this mean? What services? Who are you, Mr. Goodwin?
0: Are you serious? I'm a private investigator. I'm Nero Wolfe's assistant.
2: Oh, indeed. Nero Wolfe, eh? I know of him, yes, indeed.
0: And you really don't know anything about this note?
2: I do not.
0: Are you having a weekend party here?
2: I most certainly am not.
0: Then who sent this? And there were five $100 bills as a retainer.
2: I haven't the slightest idea. Oh, Dorothy.
3: Yes?
2: Would you step in here, please? Miss Davis is my private secretary. She may know something about this.
3: Yes, Mr. Malott. What is it?
2: Dorothy. Oh. Dorothy, this is Mr. Goodwin.
4: How do you do, Mr. Goodwin?
0: Well, how do you do, Miss Davis?
2: Yes. Well, Mr. Goodwin is assistant to Nero Wolfe.
4: You don't say. Nero Wolfe, the detective? Well, I've heard a great deal about him. And about you, too, Mr. Goodwin.
0: Well, now I'm mighty glad to hear you say that, Miss Davis.
2: Mr. Goodwin has a note here.
5: Is anything wrong, Edward? I heard voices. Oh, do we have company?
2: Nothing is wrong, Eva. I was calling Dorothy, that's all.
5: Oh,
2: this is Mr. Goodwin, Eva. My wife, Mr. Goodwin.
0: How do you do, Mrs. Malott?
5: Mr. Goodwin, yes, how do you do?
2: Now, as I was about to say, Dorothy, Mr. Goodwin...
6: What's going on?
2: Mr. Goodwin, this is my son, Larry.
6: Good evening. What's wrong?
2: Mr. Goodwin has been invited here for the weekend. He has an invitation supposedly written by me. At least, it's on my stationery. Look at this, Dorothy. Know anything about this note?
4: No. I certainly didn't write it.
2: But it's my personal notepaper, and my signature is typewritten. I'd never do that.
0: Well, somebody sent it. Who's Jenkins?
2: Jenkins? Never heard of him.
0: A little dried-up old man. He delivered it to us. Yeah, maybe it didn't even come from this house.
2: I'm positive that it didn't. Never heard of Jenkins.
0: You have a typewriter here, of course.
2: Yes?
0: I'd like to see it.
2: Certainly, Mr. Goodwin, in the library.
5: How far have you come, Mr. Goodwin?
0: From New York, Manhattan.
5: Oh, and it's such a dreadful night, too.
2: Yes, and it is rather late.
0: Late? It's only 7:30.
6: Why not stay here for the night? Plenty of room?
5: Yes, Mr. Goodwin, plenty of room.
0: Well, I don't really think that's necessary. On the other hand, it would be a tough drive back to the city in this storm. I'll accept your hospitality, Mr. Malott.
2: Very good. Oh, Jeffries, show Mr. Goodwin to the East Wing and take care of his car.
1: Yes, sir.
2: Good night, Mr. Goodwin.
0: You mean you're all going to retire now? I haven't even had my dinner.
2: We retire very early here. But Jeffries will prepare anything you want. Good night.
7: Oh, dear, who moved that phone? Hello, Wolf speaking.
8: Archie, boss. Well, I'm here at Malott's place, but there ain't no party.
7: What happened? Are you in the right house?
8: I'm afraid I am. They've all gone to bed. Weird bunch. His wife, who looks very sickly and I think wants to say something to me alone, and Larry the son and Malott's secretary, Dorothy Davis. She has me bothered a bit.
7: How unusual. Especially if she's pretty.
8: A beauty. But she seems to know all about me.
7: You better come home, Archie. I can see you're in no condition to handle this case properly. Give them the money back.
8: Oh, I forgot to tell you. They don't want me here. Malott didn't send the note. No one here knows anything about it, so we can keep the dough.
7: Interesting indeed. The circumstances would indicate that you should stay there and wait for it to happen.
8: For what to happen?
7: For whatever it is the fates have conspired to have happen there while your shining little ego is in the midst of it. Bye.

0: Who is it?
1: It's Archie Goodwin, Mrs. Malott.
2: Come in. Come in, please.
1: I saw you give me the eye when I was about to leave. I've been waiting till I felt sure they were all asleep. Now, what's up?
2: I wrote you that note. I sent for you.
1: How do I know that?
2: Old man Jenkins is a scissor and knife sharpener who happens along every month or so. They wouldn't know him. I put five $100 bills in the envelope.
1: Okay, why?
2: My life is in danger. I've been threatened. I received three notes through the mail. They were all postmarked in New York City.
1: Did I see them?
2: Here they are.
1: All typewritten.
2: The first one reads, "There is no love for you in Gray Gables." The second, "Why stay on in the face of death?"
1: And the third, "The time is shorter than you think." Do you think this is a, well, an inside job, Mrs. Malott?
2: At first I didn't. But lately I've come to think it is.
1: What caused you to think that?
2: For some time I've been having severe spells. I thought it was indigestion. But then it occurred to me that I always broke out in cold perspiration. I was left horribly weakened, terribly thirsty.
1: Thirsty? You fear you're being poisoned?
2: Yes. And since the thought came to me, I've been living in fear. Fear of every bite of food or drink. It so shattered my nerves that I have to take these yellow sleeping capsules to even close my eyes.
1: Well, as your husband and his secretary and your son, Larry...
2: Larry is my stepson.
1: Which one do you suspect?
2: The secretary, Dorothy, or my husband, or both.
1: What's the motive?
2: Well, they're in love. She's been here over 2 years, and they've spent most of their time together. The idea never occurred to me till last week. And when I watched them, it was quite obvious.
1: Anybody else know about these three notes?
2: Oh, no.
1: Then I'll keep them for a while. Good night, Mrs. Malott. And don't worry.
3: What are you doing, Mr. Goodwin, snooping around at Father's library?
1: Well, Larry, I was just trying to find out if this Remington was the machine you used to type those notes.
3: What? What notes?
1: The notes you sent your stepmother.
3: Why... I don't know anything about any notes.
1: Then why were you so startled?
3: I'm not startled. I just... Well, why would I threaten her?
1: So you do know about them. I didn't mention the contents of the notes.
3: I just happened to see them on the table in her sitting room.
1: You don't care too much about your stepmother, do you?
3: Oh, she's all right.
1: You don't care too much about Dorothy either, do you?
3: I certainly don't.
1: Why not?
3: Well, I don't like her tactics, making a fool out of my father. If anybody here sent those notes, she did.
1: You think Dorothy would have a motive?
3: I certainly do.
1: Of course you wouldn't have a motive, would you?
3: No.
1: Well, I'm inclined to think you would.
3: Well, just what motive would I have?
1: You don't seem to like any woman who's too close to your father. Maybe because you'd resent anyone sharing in the estate if your father died.
3: If I were you, Mr. Goodwin, I'd leave. Tonight. And the sooner the better. Good night.
4: Oh, Archie. Archie. Oh, confounded boy. Yes, Archie?
5: You have the wrong number. This is Sherlock Holmes speaking.
4: Why don't you go to bed like the others? You don't have to push it. It'll happen.
5: Eva Malott thinks she's being slowly poisoned. Suspects her husband and his secretary.
4: She could be right. What are the symptoms she suffers?
5: Gastric disturbances, weakness, thirst.
4: Indeed. What about the son? Have any ideas?
5: He doesn't like his stepmother and is decidedly against his father's secretary, Dorothy. He knew all about the notes Mrs. Malott had received. Saw them on her dressing table. He believes Dorothy's the culprit.
4: Then I should say that Dorothy should be the next on your list.
5: You can say that again.
4: Be careful, Archie. Use your head this time.
5: Incidentally, Larry advised me to leave the place tonight. Bit of a threat it was, too. What shall I do, Mr. Anthony?
4: Do nothing. The trouble will come to you. Bye.
1: Oh, hello there, Mr. Malott. I thought you turned in for the night.
6: It's quite obvious you thought so, Mr. Goodwin. What are you doing in the library?
1: Just looking for something to read.
6: You'll find the books all around the walls, not on my desk.
1: Well, I was looking for a particular kind of book. I'm very much interested in poisons.
6: Poisons?
1: Yeah, a hobby of mine. You happen to have any books on toxicology?
6: I do not.
1: And what's that book on the fourth shelf right beside you?
6: Why, where did that come from? Never saw it before. Perhaps it was in that assorted collection I bought a couple of weeks ago. I hadn't noticed it. Larry probably put them on the shelves.
1: Mr. Malott, how long have you known Dorothy, your secretary?
6: A little over 2 years.
1: Did it ever occur to you that she might be, well, infatuated, in love with you?
6: What? Well, of all the... Now, see here. I don't know what you're up to, and I don't know how you got hold of my stationery to write that fake note.
1: It isn't a fake note, Malotte. I'm only trying to find out what's back of it.
6: Mr. Goodwin, there is nothing going on here that requires the services of a detective, and Dorothy is not in love with me.
1: I didn't say she was. I asked you if you thought she might be.
2: Well, since this conversation seems to concern me, I suppose I am at liberty to come in.
1: Oh, you're still up too, Miss Davis.
6: Did you hear what this man said, Dorothy?
2: Yes, I did, Mr. Malotte. And I'd like to have a few words alone with Mr. Goodwin, if you don't mind. Mr. Goodwin, would you mind coming with me for a few minutes?
1: No, not at all.
2: And, well, it's rather late, Mr. Malotte. Don't you think you should retire? It's a heavy day tomorrow.
6: Well, yes. Yes, I suppose I should.
2: And please, don't let this upset you. Mr. Goodwin has been misinformed. I'll straighten him out. Come on, Mr. Goodwin. The bar is right across the hall. I'll fix you a nice, soothing drink.
1: That'll be nice.
2: Well, now, what would you like, Mr. Goodwin?
1: In the way of drinks? Oh, well, some 7-Up.
2: Really? Just sit down over there.
1: Okay, what do you want to talk about?
2: Well, where did you get the idea that I was in love with Mr. Malotte?
1: First, suppose you tell me if you are in love with him.
2: Yes, I am. But until a few minutes ago, he wasn't even aware of it. I worship him and his work. I never wanted him to know because he's married. It would have caused trouble and I'd have had to leave here. But now he knows it's true.
1: Well, now that he knows, what will happen?
2: Well, I'm going to leave tonight. Now.
1: I see.
2: And since I don't own a car, Mr. Goodwin, I'm going to ask you to do me a very great favor. Would you run me into New York? I want to leave without a word. If I wait till morning, I'll have to explain to Mr. Malotte, and... Well, that would be most embarrassing, Archie.
1: Oh, now it's Archie.
2: You don't really mind, do you?
1: No, I guess I don't. I should, maybe, but...
2: Don't you like your drink?
1: What'd you put in this drink?
2: What do you mean?
1: What'd you dope it with?
2: Archie, why would I do that?
1: Might be several reasons.
2: There's nothing in that drink.
1: No? And suppose you drink it.
2: Why? Give it to me. I'll throw it out. If you want another drink, fix it yourself. I'll have my things ready in 5 minutes. Are you going to take me?
1: Sure. Certainly I'm going to take you. But are you sure you have to go tonight?
2: I must go tonight. Now.
1: I wish I knew why. Mr. Wolf's always so right.
2: What?
1: Just talking to myself.
0: Dorothy! Larry! Jeffries! Come upstairs!
2: What's happened?
0: Call Dr. Hauser. Something terrible has happened to Eva.
1: Well, Dr. Hauser?
7: Poor Mrs. Malotte. No, there's nothing to be done now. It's all over.
6: Eva.
7: You'd better lie down, Mr. Malotte. I'll phone and take care of everything. I'll be here if you need me. I have to make out the certificate.
2: Yes, come along, Mr. Malotte.
1: Just a minute. You too, Larry. I don't want to make this any more unpleasant for you, but, Doctor, just what are you going to put on the certificate as the cause of death?
7: Acute gastritis.
1: Is that what you've been treating her for?
7: Well, she's had several attacks lately. I'd warned her to be cautious of her diet.
1: And that was wise advice, too. Did you know about these attacks, Mr. Malotte?
6: Yes, I did.
1: And you, Dorothy?
2: Yes, I knew.
1: And you knew also, Larry?
3: No, I knew she hadn't been feeling well.
1: How long had Mrs. Malotte been suffering from insomnia?
7: Oh, a year at least. I prescribed Nembutal.
1: The yellow capsules?
7: Of course. I wrote a prescription ever so often calling for 12 capsules.
1: You all knew about that, of course. I thought so. And would this be the prescription, this little box of capsules here on... Well.
2: What's the matter, Mr. Goodwin?
1: That box was open on this nightstand when we stepped into this room. All right, let's have the box, Mr. Malotte. Thank you. Why'd you pick it up?
6: Because I didn't want the stigma of suicide on Eva's name, nor mine.
8: Suicide?
6: Yes. Eva had this prescription filled yesterday morning. The dose is one at bedtime, 12 capsules. She took one last night. I glanced at the open box when I came into the room, and there were only 8 capsules left. I knew instantly what had happened. She'd taken an overdose.
1: Doctor, do you think 3 capsules would be sufficient to cause her death?
7: I doubt it very much.
1: So do I. Mrs. Malotte didn't die from an overdose of sleeping capsules. She was poisoned.
6: Poisoned? Are you crazy? By whom?
1: By you. Or Dorothy. Or Larry.
3: No. I didn't do it. I didn't write those notes.
8: What notes?
1: Mrs. Malott had received three notes threatening her life if she didn't leave this house. Each of you had a motive, so I'm sending this body to the coroner for an immediate autopsy.
6: I won't permit it.
1: The police will see to it. You have no choice.
4: Yes, Archie. What now? You know who did it?
5: How do you know anything's happened?
4: Let us call it extrasensory perception.
5: Well, Mrs. Malott was right. She's dead. Her doctor knew nothing about the spell she was having as being caused by anything but indigestion.
4: How about an autopsy?
5: It's all in the works. Looks like a metallic poison, all the symptoms.
4: Oh? Did you search the house carefully for such a poison?
5: I did. I'll check the drugstores in the morning.
4: Somebody in that house offered you some poison. Let me know when the autopsy report is in.
5: Right.
4: Let's see now. We have Mr. Malott, Dorothy Davis, and Larry the son.
5: He's Mr. Malott's son, but not the child of Eva Malott, remember?
4: Yes. Is it true that Dorothy is in love with Malott?
5: Yeah. Dorothy admitted it to me, but claimed Malott wasn't aware of it until tonight. And earlier this evening, Dorothy tried her best to get me out of the house, insisted that I drive her into town. She tried to give me a drink, which I think might have contained knockout drops.
4: You don't say. Archie, I should have Fritz drive me up to the Malott place at once. Archie, are you there?
5: No, boss. I just fainted.
1: And that, Mr. Wolfe, is most of the story up to now.
4: Very interesting. Yes, indeed.
9: But it isn't true. I did not put anything in Mr. Goodwin's drink.
8: Then did you ask him to take you into town?
9: Yes.
1: And I might have been found in a ditch.
9: Oh, it's ridiculous.
4: Why did you try to get Mr. Goodwin to take you to town?
9: Because I felt it would be too embarrassing to remain until morning.
3: Maybe you'd already given Mother the big dose of poison and wanted Goodwin out before it was discovered.
9: Well, you
1: see, wait a minute.
4: Now, Mr. Miller, you claim that you knew nothing about Dorothy being in love with you. Should we believe that?
8: You can believe it or not.
4: Dorothy had a motive to get rid of Mrs. Malott. It seems that Mr. Malott had one, too.
1: And so did Larry.
3: What?
1: You admitted to me that you didn't like your stepmother.
4: And that you disliked Dorothy even more.
3: I didn't say that.
1: You said Dorothy was making a fool of your father. You resented the possibility of any woman sharing in the estate.
4: You knew about the sleeping capsules, and you could have put poison in some of them. You could have written those threat notes. And by getting rid of your stepmother and placing the blame on Dorothy, you'd be getting rid of them both.
3: I didn't. I did not write those notes.
4: You were the only one who knew about them.
3: I was not the only one. I saw Dorothy coming out of Mother's room. It was this afternoon. Mother was out taking a sun bath. Dorothy did it. She's the one.
1: I think you're the one.
3: No, no, Dorothy wrote those notes.
9: That's a lie.
3: No, she probably slipped into Mother's room and wrote those notes on Mother's portable.
4: What? In just a minute. Archie, come here.
9: I never heard of sex.
3: Well, I didn't do it. You can't send me to jail. I'll kill you first.
8: Larry, drop that gun.
3: Don't come near me, any of you.
8: You're such a fool, Larry.
1: Give me that gun.
3: I'll shoot. I'll shoot.
8: Come on.
1: Now, you better quiet down, kid. Or Inspector Crane will take care of you when he arrives.
10: Well, Mr. Wolf, what goes on here? Where's Goodwin?
4: I sent him upstairs, Inspector Kramer. Upstairs to Mrs. Malott's room to check on something. Here he is.
10: Yeah? What have you been doing, Goodwin?
1: This, Inspector, is the pièce de résistance. This is what Mr. Wolf has been waiting for. This little black box contains a typewriter. A portable, noiseless Remington.
4: Mrs. Malott's typewriter.
8: What? I didn't even know she had a typewriter.
4: Larry, he knew she had one. And this is undoubtedly the very typewriter the threat notes were written on. All three of them.
1: You were right, boss.
3: Oh, I knew she had a typewriter, but I didn't write those notes.
10: Oh, shut up. Archie, how do you know the notes were written on this typewriter?
1: I've compared the type and the ribbon. They're both the same. These notes were written on this Remington.
3: It was Dorothy!
8: Larry, I don't believe a word you've been saying. Dorothy couldn't possibly be guilty of such a thing. If anyone is guilty, you yourself certainly have all the earmarks.
3: Everybody's against me, even my own father. But I'm innocent, I tell you.
1: Let me get it. I think I know who it is. Hello? Yeah, just a second. You better take it, boss.
4: Wolf. Oh, yes. Go ahead. Let's have it. Yes. He's here, but he won't mind. Yes? I see. Uh-huh. You just finished. Oh. Good. Right. Bye.
1: Was it the coroner?
4: The coroner. reporting that poison was found in the sleeping capsules.
1: And the body, did they find poison?
4: They did.
1: You're right again, boss.
4: I'm going up to Mrs. Millard's room for a while. I want you to come along with me. Find anything yet, Archie?
1: No, mostly bills and invitations to bridge parties and so on. You find something, boss?
4: Yes and no. This pocketbook detective story.
1: What about it?
4: I'm just flipping through the pages and I find this corner turned down. Well, well.
1: What is it?
4: Look and read.
1: Why stay on in the face of death?
4: Interesting.
1: The very words used in one of the notes.
4: Give me the book. Of course, this doesn't prove a thing either. But it does confirm what I was... Oh-ho.
1: What now?
4: This cinches it. Get them all up here, Archie. Tell Kramer to bring them all to the bedroom.
10: Well, Mr. Wolf, what now?
4: As you all know, Mrs. Millard was poisoned by someone who had an opportunity to put it in the sleeping capsule. Someone in this household.
10: Yeah, but which one? The kid?
3: I never bought any poison in my life.
8: Be quiet, will you?
4: No, Inspector, it wasn't Larry.
9: And I suppose you think I put the rest of that rat poison in your drink, Mr. Goodwin.
4: No, Dorothy, it wasn't you. But how did you know it was rat poison?
9: I didn't. I just guessed. I can think, too. Well,
8: then if it wasn't Dorothy or Larry, you must mean me.
4: No, Mr. Lott?
10: No, wait a minute. It had to be somebody.
4: Yes. This is going to be painful for you, Mr. Millard.
8: Well, you mean that Mrs. Millard did commit suicide?
4: It was more than suicide. It was suicide with an attempt to have both you and Dorothy convicted of murder.
9: She planted things?
4: She did.
8: I can't believe it.
4: Show him the pocketbook, mystery.
1: Here's the proof.
4: Some of the threat notes were lifted bodily from this novel. Look on the back cover. Isn't that Mrs. Millard's handwriting?
8: Yes, and this is the other note, the one to you, Mr. Wolf, composed in pencil before she typed it out on her machine.
10: Then, Wolf, the note you received was the same typing as the threat notes.
4: See for yourself, Inspector.
10: Then why the dickens didn't Archie compare them right away?
4: Just one of those things, Inspector. There are times when even a good detective is a bit on the, shall we say, dull side. Don't you find that often true, Inspector?
1: Nice of you to go all the way out there, boss. I was a bit stuck.
4: Quite all right, Archie.
1: Yeah, something that still bothers me.
4: So?
1: How can such a sweet motherly type as Mrs. Millard cook up such gruesome ideas?
4: She was a very sick woman, mentally as well as physically. She probably felt she was going to die. And her warped mind seized on the opportunity to make sure that this Dorothy didn't get her man after she was dead.
1: And speaking of Dorothy, she's a mighty pretty...
4: Yeah. Some beer, please, Archie. If you were so certain that Dorothy wasn't guilty, what was the idea of spending so much time questioning her?
1: Huh? Why, I...
4: Never mind the raised eyebrow department. Answer the question.
1: Well, there are certain rules a good detective always follows. Some are in the book, others aren't.
4: You mean there's nothing in the book which says a good detective shouldn't spend a few minutes with an attractive brunette, even though she is a murder suspect? The author of that book can be none other than the incomparable Archie Goodwin. Good night, Archie.

0: Tonight's transcribed story by John Edison was based on the characters created by Rex Stout. This is an Edwin Fadiman production, produced and directed by J. Donald Wilson. In the cast were Harry Bartell as Archie Goodwin, and Gene Bates, Irene Winston, Ted Von Eltz, Jerry Hausner, Vic Rodman, and Bill Johnstone. Next week at this same time, Nero Wolfe and Archie will bring you the case of the shot in the dark. Don Stanley speaking. Three chimes mean good times on NBC. There's music in the air tomorrow evening. Music and fun brought to you by Dennis Day, Judy Canova, and Grand Ole Opry. Charming and boyish Dennis gets himself tangled in another bewildering situation, while Judy Canova gets together with her comedy pals for some mountain-style goings-on. And Saturday also means a killer cycle trip to Nashville for Grand Ole Opry. Friday's fun includes Sam Spade and, of course, the magnificent Montague on NBC.
1: Man is like a pilot of the very, very perfect city fair. So you should never put the man in the refrigerator. No, no, no.
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3: Something come down over me. I tried to duck. I heard a ripping sound and blood running wildly down my arm. A knife. I tried to grab the arm. I couldn't reach it.

The New Adventures of Michael Shane, Private Detective. And this is your director, Bill Russo, inviting you to listen to another transcribed episode with Michael Shane, that reckless, red-headed Irishman, back in his old haunts in New Orleans. We call it The Case of the Bloodstained.

0: Okay, okay, I'm coming.
1: Open up, open up. 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
0: Next time, why not bring along an axe?
1: Close the door quickly. See, quickly, ma'am. Where's the key?
0: Key?
1: I want you to lock the door.
0: Now, look, Bob.
1: I said I want you to lock the door, Mr. Shane.
0: Well, let's just snap a double lock for now, and hope for the best. Hey, where are you going?
1: I want to look down the street. I'm sure they followed me. A crafty, scheming lot, I'll tell you that.
0: Hey, who are you talking about, Pop?
1: My friends, that's who. My dear, faithful friends. Faithful friends. They boil me in oil, skin me alive, cut me to ribbons to find out the hiding.
0: Hey, look, you better slow down. You're going to burn out a berry.
1: Scallions, scallywags, cutthroats, licks, fiddles.
0: And chicken inspectors. What are these friends of yours trying to find?
1: None of your business. You just keep that nose of yours out of my face.
0: Hey, remember, you came to me.
1: Oh, yeah. It's all so infuriating. Makes my blood boil, swear it does. Three dear friends. For 6 years we've shared the same little houseboat, same skimpy fare. We've watched 2,000 sunsets.
0: Yeah.
1: We've talked 10,000 hours of the night away. And now, Mr. Shane, what are your rates regarding a man's life and possessions?
0: I kind of think I might be a little too rich for your blood, old timer.
1: Oh, a little too rich for my blood.
0: What
1: you do indeed. Well, Mr. Shane.
0: Look, I suppose
1: you've come to that remarkable decision just by looking at me.
0: Now, just a coat,
1: dispatched pants, cardboard, my shoes. Too rich for my blood, huh? Let's shed a tear for me, poor man Pete.
0: I didn't mean to hurt your feelings,
1: Feelings? Why the feelings? I come here on business. My life's in peril, my possessions in jeopardy. Despite your outrageous rates, I'll pay out of my meager savings.
0: And just what are these possessions you want me to protect?
1: Wait.
0: Hey, leave those window shades alone. It's dark enough as it is in here.
1: Stop, absolutely not. And now, Mr. Shane, now this is what I want you to protect.
0: Yeah?
1: The contents of this little leather bag.
0: Huh?
1: Yes, here's what this pitiful old man wants you to protect. Yes, Mr. Shane, yes. This is what they killed me for. In the palm of my hand, I hold three pearls worth $1 million.
2: In a moment, we will return to Mike Shane and the case of the bloodstained pearls.

0: it started like any other thing. A widow named Mrs. Karpolis had hired me to track down one of her boarders who had run away with her copper samovar. And, I fear, the good widow's heart. A guy had called to ask my rates for getting divorce evidence against his blonde wife. And then an old man named Peters came in. The kind of old guy you might see in Jackson Square, sleeping on the grass with a newspaper over his face. Only this old man had $1 million worth of the biggest pearls I'd ever seen in my whole life.
1: Well, how do you like them, Mr. Shane?
0: Why, you could use them for snowballs, Mr. Peters. Where'd you get them?
1: I found them 3 weeks ago in a little cove along the Mississippi. Not so many years ago, this part of the river was one of the favorite haunts of pirates, like our feet. This might have been part of his treasure. Lost in the sea, washed up by the tides.
0: Yeah.
1: Give them back to me. Give them here. Give them here. You've held them long enough.
0: Yeah, they're all yours, Pop. Hey, did you ever have them appraised by a jeweler?
1: I wouldn't trust them out of my sight. Even my own friends would kill me for them.
0: Well, how do you know they're worth $1 million?
1: I've gone to the library, looked up pearls in all encyclopedias. I've compared them with the descriptions of the very finest. There is no comparison. Mine are the most beautiful pearls of them all, and they're taken from me. Imagine that, my own friends.
0: Now, if you were smart, you'd sell them to a good jeweler and forget them.
1: Never. I'll never sell them. What could anyone give me half so beautiful as these pearls themselves?
0: Yeah, I bet you $1 million all stacked up real neat is kind of beautiful. Besides, looking in an encyclopedia, what's that?
1: Hmm?
0: For all you know, these pearls came out of a popcorn box, and you're all upset about nothing.
1: Oh, you think so? You think so, eh? Nothing. Well, all right, let's go to a jeweler. I saw one down the street.
0: Oh, yeah, Mr. Forrest.
1: Mind you, I won't sell them, no matter what the price. But let him look at them, Mr. Shane. Let him tell you what they were.
0: Well, Mr. Forrester?
2: Well?
1: Go on, tell us, Mr. Shane, what they were. He thinks they might have come out of a popcorn box. Tell him, go on, tell him.
2: I've never seen anything like them.
1: Mm-hmm.
2: They're priceless.
1: Ah, you hear, Mr. Shane? You hear? Now, give them back to me. Give me here.
2: Yes, of course.
1: My beautiful little ladies. Now, Mr. Shane knows your worth. Yes, now he won't mock you.
0: Well, what would you say they were worth, Mr. Forrester?
2: Well, I wouldn't even try to give you an estimate, Mr. Shane.
0: Thanks, Mr. Forrester. Come on, Pop. Back to my office. Okay, Pop, have a seat.
1: Now you take me seriously, Mr. Shane.
0: These people who you think are trying to take the pearls from you.
1: I don't think. I know. They kill me for
0: them. Yeah, all right. You say you live with them on a houseboat, huh?
1: Yeah. Off Pier 22 on River Highway.
0: And did you tell them about the pearls?
1: No, of course not. But I know they're spying on me continually.
0: No, wait. Excuse me.
1: All right.
0: Yeah?
3: Mr. Shane, this is Forrester, the jeweler.
0: Yeah?
3: I thought I'd better call you as soon as you got back to your office.
0: Why?
3: Is the old man still with you?
0: Yeah.
3: Then don't let our roots talking to you.
0: What's that? You mean...
3: They're paste, Mr. Shane. Nothing but paste. At the very most, they are worth $5.
0: Well, how do you like that?
1: Shane, I wish you'd hurry. I don't have all day.
0: Yeah. Well, thanks. Thanks for calling. Goodbye.
1: Now, Mr. Shane, now we can talk business.
0: I've already gotten a business. But go on, Mr. Peters. So old man Peters hired me to protect his $5 worth of imitation pearls. I overcame the real Shane long enough to tell him he could pay me at the end of the month, by which time I was sure he'd be out of my hair. He left the office and I forgot about him. Then one night he caught me in one of my less happy moods. The office rent was 2 weeks overdue, 3 of my checks had bounced, I was stretched out on my couch feeling jollier than words can say, and the phone started ringing. Yeah.
4: It's me again, Peters.
0: Look, Peters, I wish you'd stop calling me.
4: What kind of a detective are you, anyhow? Threatened for a day and night, and you wish I'd stop calling.
0: Oh, what is it now?
4: I know who's been following me. I saw today for the first time.
0: Look, this is not good. It's bad for you, and it's bad for me. You come up to my office. I'm going to break it to you, gently.
4: Break what to me?
0: You just come on up, Pop.
4: Don't you want to hear who was following me?
0: You'll tell me when you get here. We'll trade little secrets. Okay, Pop, okay. Do you always have to knock like that? Look, if you break the glass, you're going to have to hock all your pearls to pay for it. Come on in.
1: Jane.
0: What's wrong? Old man Peters was dead before he hit the floor. I don't know how he ever lived to reach my office. There were four bullet holes in his back. As he fell, his left arm flung out wildly. His left fingers doubled into a fist. I bent down to see what was in that fist. It was his most priceless possession, a bag of phony pearls. Before calling the cops, I put the pearls in my pocket because now I was going to make it my business to find out who'd killed the old man. After the cops finished questioning me, I really felt beat. I went home to my hotel room and arranged my weary bones around the lumps in the mattress and drifted off to sleep. Then I had to drift right back again. Hello.
4: Shane, this is Mr. Tompkins.
0: Yeah, Tompkins.
4: Yeah, watch me down at the office building.
0: Oh, yeah.
4: I thought I'd better call you.
0: What happened?
4: Somebody broke into your office a while ago.
0: Huh? When was this?
4: Well, it must have been between my rounds. I heard something. I came and looked. Everything sure was torn to pieces.
0: Fine.
4: I hope they didn't get anything of value, Mr. Shane.
0: No. Oh, that's what makes it so wonderful to be poor. Good night. I hung up and started going back to sleep. Just before I made it, I suddenly started thinking about the little bag of phony pearls that was right now in the rear pocket of the pants hanging over my dresser. All of a sudden, I wasn't nearly as sleepy as I thought. I reached my cigarettes under my pillow, and then I heard the tiniest sound. Someone was trying to fit a key into my door. The tiny grating sound continued. A couple seconds more and the door would open. I started for my gun on the dresser. I heard the lock snap back. I ran for the dresser. Dark, I stumbled over a chair. I heard a quick move in the hall. I grabbed the gun and raced to the door. All was empty. Nothing but closed doors with numbers on them. The only sound was a guy in one of the rooms whimpering in his sleep. A nice, peaceful scene. 5 seconds ago, I'd been close enough to death to smell it. Who had it been? Who had old man Peters been afraid of? That was an easy one. His three pals on the houseboat. I remember how I'd laughed to myself when he told me they'd kill him for the pearls. Funny thing, I wasn't laughing anymore. I had the pearls now.
5: In a moment, we'll return to Mike Shane and the case of the blood-stained pearls.

0: guy named Peters came to my office with a wild story of three pearls worth $1 million. Forrester, a jeweler, said they were worth $5 at the outside. Yeah, they were paste. Anyhow, somebody thought enough of the pearls to kill the old man. Now I had them, and somebody was trying to kill me. The next morning, when I went down to my battered old office, I found a telegram among the ruins. Would like to see you this evening regarding the death of our friend George Peters. It was an address. It was dark by the time we got there. The cab had worn out three maps and his smiling disposition. 5 miles out of town, right in the middle of nothing. A rotting wooden pier sticking into the water maybe 20 feet. And at the end of it, a battered old tug.
1: That'll be $2.75.
0: Okay, here you are. I'm sure sorry I dragged you out this far.
1: You ain't half as sorry as I am, friend.
0: Oh, wait for me, will you? I'll be right back.
1: Drop dead.
0: Hey, wait. Hey. Great. In the darkness, the lights of New Orleans seemed 1,000 miles away. I started down the wooden pier. There were lights somewhere on the tug. There didn't seem to be anything living around here, except the mosquitoes. I hopped onto the tug and started looking for somebody. And I heard someone singing. I followed the sound on the stairway leading down into the hold of the ship. The old guys were sitting on orange crates near a big pot-bellied coal stove. The one who was singing looked like Moses, must have looked. Complete with a flaming red beard.
2: Thank you, Brown. Just hearing it makes me feel a little better.
3: Who are you?
2: What do you want?
0: I'm Michael Shane.
3: Shane. This is Shane.
2: Brown? Mr. Brown was just singing poor Mr. Peters' favorite song. Old George never got tired of hearing it. What can we do for you, Mr. Shane?
0: I got a wire asking me to come down here.
4: I sent the wire, Mr. Shane.
0: Where'd you come?
2: My niece, Mr. Shane.
3: Why'd you send for him, Eve?
4: To hear his side of it.
3: His side of it.
4: Mr. Peters died in your office, according to the papers, Mr. Shane.
0: Well, that's right, Eve.
4: Papers also say they can't seem to find a motive for the crime. He wasn't wrong. They say they found his wallet and his watch.
3: That's all they found.
0: Oh, is there something else to find, Mr. Bryant?
3: Eve, you see?
4: Yeah.
2: I think you better go, Mr. Shane.
0: Well, I've got some questions to ask, too. Last night, somebody...
3: Long trail.
0: Hey, will you tell this guy to shut up?
3: Get out, Mr. Shane. Get out of my sight.
0: I can take a hint as well as the next guy. Besides, there was something in old Brown's eyes when he turned on me. Or maybe it was the crazy red beard. Anyhow, all of a sudden, I wanted to be in the open air again. With the cab gone, there was nothing between me and New Orleans but a long, long trail of winding, like the man said. I started hiking down the road. Must have walked 2 miles before I came to the gas station. It was all locked up for the night, but there was a phone booth outside. I called for a cab. Then as I hung up, I'd have sworn somebody was standing right behind me. I started to turn.
5: I tried to duck. I heard a ripping sound, a knife. I tried to grab the arm. Instead, my fingers closed around the blade. I felt the blade cutting into the flesh. There wasn't any pain, just a warm wetness. I couldn't reach the knife. I found his wrist with my teeth. I bit down hard. The knife hit the ground. And I grabbed for the guy. My fingers closed around a handful of hair. He tore himself free, running off down the road.
0: I just flopped down on the ground. After a while, I lit my cigarette lighter to take inventory of the wreckage. It was some mess. One hand looked like second-quality hamburger. The other hand was okay. It still held a fistful of hair. Red hair. Yeah, I'd just given Mr. Brown's beard a trim. The hard way. The cab showed up about an hour later. Instead of going to the city, I headed back to Pier 22. I was just groggy enough and mad enough to want the rest of that red beard. I marched down the gangway again. This time, there was only Eve putting a coffee pot on the stove. She heard me and she turned.
4: What? Mr. Shane?
0: Where is he? I'm going to kill him. Where is he?
4: You're hurt. Look at you.
0: Oh, never mind that. Just tell me where I can get my hands on that bearded old goat.
4: You've got to let me help you now. Here, sit down, please.
0: Yeah, maybe I better. Only for a minute, though.
4: Let me get your coat off now. Good. Good heavens, Mr. Shane, just look at you.
0: Yeah, nice old man you're, Mr. Brown. Hey, easy with the coat. Oh. Take the arm right with you.
4: Mr. Brown didn't.
0: Yeah, he sure did. I've got half his red beard to prove it.
4: I was afraid something like this was going to happen. I don't know what to say.
0: You better say with mercurochrome and bandages. Yeah, I didn't think it was this bad myself.

0: they'll hold you till you can get to a doctor.
1: Yeah. Regular Florence Nightingale, aren't she, Eve? I mean, I bet you Florence never wore blue jeans and a green sweater.
0: You still look pretty weak, Mr. Sheen. I'll get you a cup of coffee.
1: Yeah, good idea. Of course, I like my mama's way better.
0: Huh?
1: When I got hurt, she used to kiss it better.
0: I'll get the coffee.
1: I was talking about mama.
0: How much sugar?
1: You really got a one-track mind, Eve. Two lumps. Well, as long as you don't want to discuss mama, let's get back to old man Brown. Where is he now?
0: I don't know. I haven't seen him since you left. And here's your coffee.
1: Thanks. It's good and hot. You know, I'm glad you're not in on this.
0: In on what?
1: This whole business, Peters, Pearls, Brown.
0: I don't understand you.
1: Oh, of course you don't understand. It takes a particular kind of woman to understand. Now, I've been in this racket so long, I can spot a wrong dame like that.
0: That's remarkable.
1: Oh, nothing remarkable about it, Eve. They'll say something. Or look at you in a certain way. You get to know you. You get to feel.
0: Drink your coffee. It's getting cold, Mr. Sheen.
1: Yeah. Yeah, everything they do, the perfume they wear, the way they dress, everything's a promise. You fall for the promise and end up in the gutter. I understand people like that, honey.
0: But you don't understand people like Mr. Brown, do you, Mr. Sheen?
1: What's there to understand? A bag of pearls explains everything.
0: Brown with his ferocious red beard. You know what he was? Milkman in Chicago.
1: Yeah, should have stayed there.
0: Trapped in a dull, monotonous job. Year after year. Found a pension doll so he could crawl into a cone and die.
1: Hey, I...
0: My uncle and poor Mr. Peters, they were like that, too. Wasting the last precious years. But always dreaming of escape.
1: It's hot in here.
0: Now they're escaping this old houseboat on the Mississippi. Food every penny they had to buy. It was worth it.
1: Look, I don't feel
0: so good.
1: Can't
0: imagine how happy these three old men were. Can't imagine how fond they became of each other. Something wrong, Mr. Shane?
1: Sick. My stomach, what?
0: Your faith in me was a little premature, Mr. Shane. I poisoned your coffee.
1: I started through the gangway, and then the gangway subdivided like something under a microscope, and there were two gangways. Then there were four, and then there were gangways everywhere. I hung on to all the railings, tried climbing all the stairs, and then barring my way was Eve's uncle, Mr. Johnson. Only it was a whole row of Mr. Johnsons, and they were all holding ancient guns. I remember brushing past, rushing through the cold air. I remember falling to my knees just as I heard all the ancient guns go off. Last thing I saw in all the world were the headlights of the taxi cab I'd told to wait. My last thought was how funny. Most taxi cabs had only two headlights, but this one had half a million.
2: Well, looks like he's coming out of it, Doc.
3: Yes, he's a lucky boy.
2: Shane, you must have cornered the market on four-leaf clovers. You had enough poison in you to...
3: Take it easy, Mr. Shane. You're going to be all right.
2: Hey, who's this Eve?
1: Eve?
2: Talking.
1: Eve, double-crossing dame.
2: Oh! The cab driver who brought you here gave us the address. Now, look, you go to sleep, kiddo. I'll pick him up.
1: No, wait for me. Hand me my pants, Doc.
3: Mr. Shane, I absolutely won't be responsible for...
1: Hand me my pants. After what I've taken from those three, I wouldn't miss a payoff if it took my last corpus.
3: But, Mr. Shane...
1: Will you hand me my pants? Inspector.
2: Yeah?
1: Since I'm the guy they ran through the meat grinder...

0: right, Eve. You really have something there. Mr. Brown, your beard doesn't look quite so flowing tonight. Okay, Inspector, take over.
1: I'm arresting all three of you on the charge of murder.
2: Murder?
0: Before you take them away, I want to show them this. Now, kiddies, here's a bag of pearls. I had them on me all the time.
3: Mike.
0: Yeah, here's what you killed old man Peters.
3: No, Mike.
0: Shut up. You and all that corny talk about friendship. The three old buddies sitting in the sun. Yeah, blood brothers until one of them found a bag of pearls. Then it was his blood.
3: Don't you say that.
0: Oh, I'm not through, baby. I'm just full of surprises. Like they say in the minstrel show, honey, you ain't heard nothing yet. Here's what you killed old man Peters for. $1 million worth of pearls. Mr. Forrester.
4: Yes, Mr. Shane?
0: Tell him what these pearls are really worth.
4: Five in a piece. They're not worth $5.
0: You hear that? That's what you shot the old man in the back for, a bag of phonies. And here's where the phonies are going, right where poor old Peter should have thrown them in the first place. Right into the stove. Right into the fire.
5: Don't, Mr. Shane.
0: Hey, Forrester, what's wrong?
5: The fire will destroy them.

0: Someone finally pulled Forrester's arm out of the fire. While we waited for an ambulance, Forrester blubbered out the whole story. How he'd killed Peters for the pearls. How he'd come into the hallway of my hotel that night and would have killed me for them. How he'd have killed 1,000 times for such wonders as those priceless jewels. Now I'd destroyed them. I didn't hear much of it. I just flopped down, let my head fall on my chest. All that had happened was finally catching up with me. Then as the inspector started up the gangway, I waved for him to come over.
1: What is it, Shane?
0: Here, Inspector. Give these to the museum or something.
1: The pearls? Hey, I don't understand.
0: Well, the way Forrester acted when we picked him up tonight got me to wondering. I thought, why take a chance? So all I threw into the fire was a cloth bag.
1: Shane, you know there are times when I almost wish you'd joined the force.
0: Yeah. With all my other troubles, that's all I'd need.
1: Okay, kid. See you around, Mike.
0: Yeah. Yeah.
2: Mike? Feeling better?
0: Yeah. Feel beautiful.
2: You thought we killed Mr. Peters for the pearls.
0: Mm.
2: We thought you killed him for him. We love the old man so much, that's why we tried to kill you.
0: You know, Eve, you can be arrested for that if I want to press charges, that is.
2: Do you want to?
0: Oh.
2: At least it wasn't all wasted. At least I met you, Mike.
0: Yeah. Yeah, big deal. Well, I'd better be going. I'm pretty beat.
2: Must you go, Mike?
0: Mm-hmm.
2: A cold air. This time morning, cut right through you.
0: And if I stay, what would you do to keep me warm?
2: I'll make you a nice pot of coffee.
0: Yeah. Good night, kid.

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Michael Shane is written by Larry Marcus and based on characters created by Brett Halliday. Music is composed and conducted by John Duffy, and Michael Shane is portrayed by Jeff Chandler. The Adventures of Michael Shane is a Don Sharp production transcribed in Hollywood and distributed exclusively by the Broadcasters Guild. Next week, Mike Shane, against his will, gets involved in an exciting story of romance and intrigue. I hope you'll be listening.

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0: baby.
1: Why? What in the world are you so happy about? Why aren't you at the office?
0: Now, don't confuse me, dear. One question at a time. Come on in the study, and I'll tell you all about it.
1: Oh, now stop being so mysterious. You never come over here at this time of the day.
0: Read some of these.
1: What are they?
0: Letters. Read them.
1: All of them? Well, there must be at least a half a hundred.
0: Well, close. 53, and those are only about one-tenth of the pile that's in my office.
1: Oh, Rick, are these...
0: Yeah, the lovely, dear, sweet tenants in that gorgeous building right next to this one.
1: They like your singing.
0: Read a couple. Me, ho-ho-ho,
1: Dear Mr. Diamond.
0: La-la-la-la.
1: Rick.
0: Go on.
1: Well, stop sounding like a whole quartet.
0: All right.
1: Dear Mr. Diamond, I live in the building across the way from Miss Asher's apartment.
0: Right over there.
1: At least once a week, I sit in my living room and listen to the sounds of your melodious voice. Last week, however, I waited for 7 straight days, but without result. You did not sing. Please, Mr. Diamond, for the sake of my family, continue to sing at least once a week. I'm beginning to nag my husband, and yesterday I took the rubber bone away from my French poodle.
0: Everybody shall be exalted.
1: You see, it's getting to be a real problem with me, and if you want to save me the $25 a day, I would have to pay my psychiatrist, sing.
0: La ho!
1: Yours expectantly, Mrs. Louise Cartwright. Rick, are they all like this?
0: Well, certainly not. Some of them are really desperate. Now, here's the one I saved out. Read this one if you really want to get a charge.
1: Me. My dearest Mr. Diamond.
0: Go on.
1: I have been listening to your beautiful singing.
0: What?
1: What do you mean what?
0: What you just read.
1: I've been listening.
0: No, the last part.
1: Your beautiful singing?
0: Yes, I'm in a chanted evening.
1: Oh, you show off.
0: Go on, finish it.
1: Well, she's been listening to your beautiful singing.
0: Oh, yes.
1: And many times I've seen you going into Miss Asher's apartment, and I think you are as beautiful as your voice.
0: Oh.
1: What?
0: Now, you said that. Turn off the steam and read the last part.
1: I wouldn't miss it. Last week, I waited and waited, but you didn't sing.
0: Everybody shall be exalted.
1: I know you were in Miss Asher's apartment, and you certainly had the chance. If Miss Asher is the one that won't let you sing, come over to my apartment. I have a piano, and I just love it. 977 Park, apartment 303. Signed, your most ardent fan, Ellen.
0: Mademoiselle, the moment she's piling.
1: Rick, what are you doing?
0: Open your window. Don't you think it's a little stuffy in here?
1: The air conditioning's on. Rick, now stay away from that piano.
0: No, I knew it. Ellen's right. You really don't want me to sing.
1: At 11 o'clock in the morning? No. I want you to sing tonight when it's more romantic.
0: Oh, shame on you.
1: Me?
0: Yes, you. You want to deprive those poor, discouraged people of a little honest, simple pleasure? You want that woman to take her dog's bone away again?
1: You idiot.
0: Oh, no telling what'll happen. Those people might not leave their apartments for days. It'll get to be like a prison camp. Think of it. No food. They won't leave the building even to go out and get an orange or a lime or something. And you know what?
1: What?
0: Scurvy.
1: Oh.
0: They'll be dying like flies.
1: Well, go on. What's the matter?
0: Dying like flies. I wonder who thought up that bright little simile. I've got a big green fly in my office that's so tough he carries a man sweater.
1: Oh!
0: Well, you think it's funny, do you? Think what'll happen if those poor people stay in that building, withering up with scurvy, you fiend.
1: I know it.
0: Yes.
1: Just that, well, I don't want to share your tonsils with anyone. I'm selfish.
0: Me. You're more than that. You're antisocial.
1: All right.
0: You mean?
1: Yes. Thing.
0: Stop, fella. 101 pounds of fun. That's my little honey bun.
1: Rick?
0: Yes?
1: Did you hear something?
0: Oh, I think so.
1: Try it again.
0: All right. 101 pounds of fun.
1: Rick?
0: Yes?
1: I heard it.
0: It's a grouch.
1: Rick.
0: Yes.
1: There's an enemy in the camp.
0: Well, what do we do? We can't just let those people die over there.
1: Sing him.
0: You mean?
1: Yes. Sing. It's your duty.
0: You're right. It's no longer a matter of personal pride.
2: I must defeat the grouch at all costs. For those 1,000 starving tenants.
1: 1,000?
2: Big rooms. Stand back.
1: Good luck.
2: Thank you.
3: You are my sunshine. You are my sunshine. You are my sunshine. You are my sunshine.
4: He's
3: you are
4: wiggling.
3: My sunshine. You are my sunshine. You are my sunshine. Sunshine.
4: He's
3: sunshine.
4: Nearly down.
3: You are my sunshine. You are my sunshine. You are my sunshine. You are my sunshine.
4: There he goes.
3: You are my sun.
1: Rick.
0: Victory?
1: Decidedly.
0: Bull Run was never like this.
1: All right. Now sing Honey Bun and save those poor people.
3: 101 pounds of fun. That's my little honey bun. Honey bun. Bun.
1: Rick.
0: Good grief.
3: Bun.
1: Rick, what happened?
0: I don't know. I can talk all right, but the minute I go up, something happens.
1: I hope you didn't hurt it.
3: La, la, la, la, la, la, la, la.
1: Oh, Rick.
0: Oh, now, isn't that ridiculous?
1: I can't help laughing, but it isn't really funny. Come on, let's go get you some warm milk or something.
3: Mimi, Lord, I'm off.
1: Now, stop that. Give it a rest.
0: Oh, if that grouch only knew, I may never bother him again.
1: Well, he's the only one that doesn't like it.
0: Poor guy.
1: Poor guy, now, that's a silly thing to say.
0: Well, honey, he doesn't like it, let's face it. He'll probably get so desperate he'll have to move.
1: Okay, let him.
0: I wonder what he's doing right now.
1: I'll bet he's planning something fiendish.
0: You think he's going to start shooting burning arrows?
1: I wouldn't put it past him. Now, let's take care of that throat.
0: Well, sometimes silly things like that happen. I come on like a big baritone and lose my voice. Helen has to feed me hot lemon juice and honey for about 3 hours. And the grouch across the way in the next apartment starts thinking up the 10 best ways to eliminate Diamond. Think I'm kidding? Well, let me tell you. I didn't know it then, but that fast course of You Are My Sunshine with my own lyrics started more trouble than a hopped-up mouse in a herd of elephants. While Helen fed me the tonsil cure, old Grouchhead was dreaming of a cure of his own.
5: What am I going to do? I work in the daytime, try to sleep at night. He sings at night. I switch to the night shift. He sings in the daytime. Oh, I'll fix him. I'll fix that Diamond. Yeah, phone book. Phone book. Detective. Private detective. Ah, look at that. Richard Diamond, private detective. Full page ad. Wouldn't you know it? Now, look at that slogan. Whoever you are, whatever you do, if you're too dead to walk, we'll come to you. Ugh. Must be other detectives in here. Ah, oh, here's one. Pat Kosak. You are my sunshine, eh? Oh, Diamond, I'll fix you. I'll fix you good.
6: Yeah?
5: Is this Pat Kosak?
6: Yeah, for employment.
5: Haven't I heard of you before?
6: I doubt it. Probably that Shamus in Frisco. He's always stealing my stuff.
5: Well, my name is Ernest Lumpkin.
6: Happy Halloween, Mr. Bumpkin.
5: No. Lumpkin. Lum.
6: Okay. What can I do for you?
5: Well, I've got a problem. It concerns another person in your line of work.
6: You mean another Shamus?
5: Yes. He sings.
6: You mean Diamond?
5: Oh, is he a friend of yours?
6: A competitor isn't a friend. Diamond gets more clients than anyone in the business, so he isn't even a competitor. He's a capitalist. He can advertise. People go to him instead of me. I hate him.
5: Oh, Mr. Koslack, you're not alone.
6: The name's Kosak, Mr. Dumpkin.
5: Lumpkin.
6: Lumpkin Dumpkin. You want to hire me?
5: But you don't even know what I want you to do.
6: Can you pay me $50 a day?
5: If you can do the job in one day.
6: For $50, I'll steal a Chrysler building and bring it over to you on a motor scooter. What's your address?
5: 977 Park Avenue. And hurry!

0: How does your throat feel now?
1: Oh, scalded. I'll be eating Zymol Trokies for a week.
0: Oh, now, it wasn't that hot.
1: Wasn't it? Honey, that lime water was so hot, Alibaba could have boiled his 40 thieves in it.
0: Your speaking voice is all right.
1: I think I've swallowed the bear rug.
0: Where are you going?
1: Well, I can't sing, and I'm going to see you tonight anyway, so I think I'll drop down to the 5th Precinct and drive Sergeant Otis out of his mind.
0: Oh, Rick, that poor man. He called up last week when Lieutenant Levinson was looking for you, and he sounded like he was dying, and you were responsible.
1: Honey, when Otis dies, everybody will be running around in spaceships. He got to the Stone Age all right, didn't he? Bye. I left Helen and headed for the 5th Precinct Police Station. It was one of those good afternoons. The sun was leaning on 3 o'clock, and now and then a cool breeze would sail through my sinus and pump my lungs full of that easy, good-to-be-walking-around feeling. I had just about everything. Good job, good girl, and a 4-0 report from my insurance company. When I reached the station, I hopped up the steps and bounced into the squad room. Sergeant Otis was sitting over in the corner making out the weekly report for the commissioner. Hello, Otis.
2: What do you want, Shamus?
1: Well, really nothing. I just came by to see if I could borrow one of your shoes. I'm going sailing.
2: Oh, that's very funny. You know, someday, Gumshoe, you're going to run out of gags. Then what are you going to do?
1: Well, I could set you on fire. That's sure to be a good chuckle.
2: Oh, yeah.
1: Lieutenant in?
2: Yeah.
1: Otis, you want to know how to catch a crook?
2: Ah, white guy.
1: Eat a lot of spaghetti.
2: Oh? How can I catch a crook that way?
1: Just open that big mouth and say, oh, yeah. You'll lasso him. Hello, Lieutenant Levinson.
3: Lieutenant Levinson? Well, how do you do, Mr. Diamond? Now, what's with the formal routine?
1: Oh, I can't help it. Every time I leave Otis, I feel like I've just stepped out of a gorilla cage.
3: Oh, why don't you leave that poor guy alone, Rick?
1: Oh, he's used to it. If I started treating him like a human being, he'd get so confused he'd probably cut off his tail. Think what would happen, Walt, when he wanted to go to sleep at night. No more hanging upside down.
3: Oh, brother. What's on your mind?
1: Oh, just thought I'd stop by and chew the fat.
3: Well, go ahead.
1: I already did. Chewed a whole pound right off Otis. Walt, are you sure he's a mammal?
3: Now, you listen to me. Otis is a nice fella for a hammerhead. He can't help it, so stop tearing him down and tell me what you really want.
1: Walt, I'm surprised at you. I just wanted to stop by and say hello.
3: Hello. Where's the body?
1: Now, look, there's no body, just a nice chat, that's all.
3: Okay, but I warn you, I won't stand for any routines. And if you're mixed up in something, I have to find out the hard way. So help me, I'll put you away so far, I'll have to pipe air into you.
1: Walt, you do.
3: Do what?
1: Love me.
3: Oh.
1: Would you like to wear my Sig Alf pin?
3: Rick, for Pete's sake, what's the matter with you? You've been growing puppies in your office? Wait a minute. Yeah, what is it, Otis?
4: Miss Asher on the phone for Diamond.
3: Okay. Phone for you, Rick. Helen.
1: Oh, thanks. 5th Precinct, remember our motto. A corpse in the morgue is worth two in your basement.
3: Oh, no.
1: It's true, Walt. It's true.
5: Oh, that Walt just jumped out of the window.
1: No, honey, there's a cast system around here. When Walt feels like jumping out of a window, he throws Otis out first to see if it hurts.
6: Oh.
1: Hiya, baby.
5: Hi. Rick, Mr. Jones called and said it was very important that he see you at once, said it was a matter of life and death.
1: Jones? First name John?
5: Well, he didn't say. Just gave me an address and asked you to come over immediately. 137 River Street.
1: He called me at your apartment?
5: Uh-huh.
1: No telling. Well, I'll go on over. Maybe he'll turn out to be a good client. Call you later, baby.
5: Oh, you
1: don't. Oh, la done, I'm all...
5: Goodbye, Rick.
3: Hey, you really sound terrible.
1: I'll see you later, Walt.
3: Huh? Oh, well, thanks for the brilliant conversation, Sporty.
1: Walt, just because I didn't have a corpse hidden out someplace, you get mad. All right, see if I care.
3: Oh, now, wait a minute.
1: No, I understand. Well, you can just get someone else to play jacks with. I'll send you Sam Spade.
3: Now, Rick... Otis.
4: Yeah, Lieutenant.
3: Why haven't you got that report in here?
4: I've been eating spaghetti.
3: Spaghetti?
4: Yeah, and that Diamond's a liar. I can't lasso nothing. Maybe you have to be a cowboy.

0: Thanks, cabbie. Keep the change. River Street, the address Helen had given me over the phone, was an old deserted warehouse. Now, I want to stop right here and say I admit it was pretty stupid to wander into an empty warehouse like that. But I figured that this Jones guy must be in some kind of trouble to leave a message like that with Helen. The place was as empty as a fairground in the winter. I put my hand on my .38 and kept moving toward the back of the building. Then I saw a door. A sign on it said, John Jones. Enter. And wouldn't you know it, I did.
1: Hey, what's going on? Where am I? Let me out of here.
2: Come on, Mr. Lumpkin, let's get out of here.
1: Let me out of here.
3: But I don't understand. He's liable to stay in there forever. I don't want him to stop singing like that.
2: Somebody will come along, I promise you that. I just want him to stay in there for half an hour, that's all.
3: And now, wait a minute. I want to know just what this is all about.
2: You want him to lose his voice, don't you?
3: Oh, I'd love it.
2: Well, when he went through that door, he started losing it.
3: How? Well, what's behind that door?
2: An icebox. Come on, Mr. Grumpkin.
0: Well, that's exactly where I was, in an icebox. Not a very big one, but a very cold one. The kind a company might have to store fresh meat and drink. I tried breaking down the door, but it was a foot thick. I struck a match and looked around. Lots of ice, no way out. So I turned up my collar and sat down to wait. I don't know how long I sat there, but I guessed it to be about 20 minutes. I could tell because my feet had frozen up about 20 minutes worth. Then I heard that lovely sound.
4: Rick, you in there?
0: Yeah. Hand me an ice pick. I want to get my feet uncrossed.
4: How on the devil did this happen?
0: Well, I think one of the frozen food companies got a new idea.
5: What's the matter, Diamond? Forget your sleigh.
4: Shut up, old lady. You think you can walk, Rick?
0: Yeah, sure, but I might squeak a little. Ooh, got a Bunsen burner handy?
4: Hold it.
5: Okay.
0: How did you find me?
4: We got a call.
0: From a guy named Jones?
4: Yeah. Said he was in danger and that you were coming down to meet him at the warehouse. Said he saw two guys lock you in this icebox.
0: Oh, dandy. Did he say where he was?
4: Yeah. Here's the address.
0: Thanks.
4: Hey, where do you think you're going?
0: Well, I feel better now. I'm going over to find Jones.
4: Well, you might get in trouble.
0: Well, if I can find the two guys who locked me up, you can bet on it.
4: Well, I'm going to send Otis along with you.
0: Otis? I thought you wanted me to keep out of trouble.
5: Oh, now, wait a minute. I can keep you out of trouble, Diamond.
0: Oh, Otis, you couldn't find an elephant in an elevator. But come on and bring your head with you.
5: This is the address where that Jones guy said he'd meet you.
0: I'm Mandelbaum, Swedish massage. This guy really picks up some great places to hide out. Come on, Otis. Feet first, or the rest of you'll never get out of the car.
5: Oh. Hey, Diamond. You think while you're talking with this guy Jones, I might get me a rub down?
0: Otis, to rub that stomach of yours, it would take a gallon of baby oil and an octopus to get anywhere.
5: Hey, smells kind of good, don't it? Like a pine tree, maybe.
0: Otis, how would you remember? The last time you smelled a pine tree was when you used to run with the pack.
5: Now listen here, Diamond. You gotta lay off. I don't go around...
6: What can I do for you?
5: Holy cow. Get the biceps.
0: Oh, I'm looking for a guy named Jones.
6: Oh, yeah? Who wants him?
0: The name's Diamond.
6: Oh. Well, Mr. Jones is expecting you. I think he's back in the steam.
0: Which way is it?
6: Straight back. I'd show you, but I gotta give a guy a rub.
0: Come on, Otis.
5: You must be at the end of the hall.
0: That's a pretty bright observation, seeing as how there's only one door and it's at the end of the hall.
5: Yeah, that's the steam room.
0: How do you know?
5: By this little window in the door.
0: What do you see?
5: Steam.
0: Then, by golly, it must be the steam room.
5: Hey, I can't see nothing.
0: Mr. Jones?
5: Hey, ain't that some guy lying over there on the bench?
0: Looks like it. Mr. Jones?
5: He don't answer.
0: No. Otis, look, I'm going over there. Keep the door open. I don't want anyone to lock me in this place.
5: Oh, okay.
0: Mr. Jones, Well, hey, Otis. It's just a bunch of towels rolled up to look like somebody.
7: Yeah? Hey!
0: Otis, what's the matter?
7: Diamond.
0: Yeah. Where are you?
7: Right over here.
0: Well, what are you doing there? I told you to stay by the door and keep it open.
7: Well, I did stay by the door until I got pushed.
0: Pushed? Oh, no.
5: You know something?
0: What?
5: I think we're locked in.
4: Oh, shut up, Otis.
8: Ah, but I don't feel so good. What are we going to do?
4: Oh, why don't you be happy? It's the only chance you'll ever get to sort off some of that blubber.
8: Yeah, you want I should look like one of the atrocity pictures?
4: Otis, you could lose 300 pounds and still weigh in with King Kong.
8: Yeah, there's no time to get nasty.
4: Well, relax. Read a magazine or something.
8: What do you mean?
4: This is what I said. Read a magazine. Isn't that one right over there?
8: Yeah. Oh, for Pete's sake. How can I read this thing, Shamus? The pages is all stuck together.
4: You couldn't read the first line of an eye chart anyway. Just look at the pictures and shut up.
8: Okay. Hey!
4: What's the matter?
8: This magazine. Take a look at this.
4: What is it?
8: It's one of them movie magazines, the Movie Stars Parade.
4: So what?
8: Well, get a load of these pictures. Ain't that you?
4: Let me see. Well, how about that? Some guy acting like Richard Diamond, private detective.
8: Well, it looks like you.
4: No, it's the towel guy, that actor. Tear it up.
8: Oh, no, it's a good magazine.
4: Give me that.
8: Oh, hey, what'd you do that for?
4: If it hadn't been for that juvenile, I could have been in pictures myself. Now, try kicking in that little window again.
8: It's no use. That glass must be bulletproof.
4: Oh, swell. First an icebox and now a steam bath. I'm going to start thinking I'm in California.
8: Well, don't just sit there sweating. Do something. My uniform's shrinking.
4: Well, maybe now it'll match your head. I just can't figure this. If someone wants to, get rid of me, why did they do it the old-fashioned way?
8: Oh, don't say that.
4: How long do you think we've been in here?
8: I don't know. Hey, Diamond.
4: Yeah?
8: My socks just disappeared.
4: Well, go kick on the door again. It's your turn.
8: I don't think I can make it. We've been in here for days. Hey, look at your watch.
4: It's all steamed up. I can't tell.
8: You think there'll be anything left?
4: Just your shoes, Otis. It'll take a blast furnace to get rid of those. Oh, wait a minute.
8: What's the matter?
4: I thought I heard somebody outside.
8: Yeah? Help! Help!
4: Shut up.
9: Hey, what's going on in here? Who closed the bolt on the door?
8: We're safe.
4: Would you mind helping us out, old man? We seem to be a little limp.
9: Hey, where's Mr. Jones? Hey, what are you doing in here with your clothes on?
4: Trying to get him steam clean.
8: Oh, fresh air.
9: Now, would you two guys mind telling me what this is all about?
4: Maybe you better tell us, Buster.
9: I don't know what you mean.
4: Who locked the door on us?
9: How do I know? I give a guy a rub. When I come back, I find the door bolted. Hey, where's Mr. Jones?
4: You sure he was in the steam room?
9: Sure. He comes in and says he wants a steam. You should show up. I should send you back. I told him I was going to give a rub to stay in long as he liked.
4: Did he ask you how long the rub would be?
9: Yeah. Matter of fact, he did. I said it'd be about half hour.
4: I don't get it. He wanted me in that steam room for just a half an hour. He wanted me in that icebox for about the same time. What's with this?
8: Diamond, look at this uniform.
4: Oh, I think it's lovely, Otis. You should always wear knickers.
2: This is stupid. Didn't the guy at the steam room tell you what this Jones guy looked like?
4: Well, from the description, could have been anyone. Look, I'm just as mixed up as you are.
2: Well, we'll keep after it. Just don't worry, that's all.
8: Hey, Diamond. Miss Asher just called and I told her what's been happening.
4: You mean you know?
8: No, but I told her anyway. She said you should come right over because she had dinner for you. She wanted to take care of you.
4: Isn't he lovely, Walt? Think what that head is going to look like in a bottle.
8: Oh.
2: Now you got him sore. It's going to be horrible around here.
4: Well, isn't it always? Now I'm going on over to Helen's. Keep after that Jones guy and let me know if you run across anything.
2: How are you, Mr. Klumpkin?
3: Lumpkin.
2: Okay, how are you?
3: Come in. Well?
2: Diamond and a friend, Boyle.
3: You think it did the trick?
2: Look, when Pat,
3: Kosak.
2: Yeah, Kosak. Well, when I do anything, the results are guaranteed. I just tailed Diamond from the station. He went into his girlfriend's apartment across the way.
3: Oh, goody. Let's see what happens tonight. I'm staying home from work just to hear him not sing.
2: Yeah, about my 50 bucks.
3: Oh, look, he's never in that apartment more than 10 minutes before he starts singing. If he goes over 15, you get your 50. Come on.
2: What are we going to do?
3: Raise the window. I don't want to miss the lovely silence when he opens that big bazoo.
10: Okay,
4: that was funny.
10: I'm sorry, Rick, but your clothes are shrunk so much.
4: You should see Otis.
10: I'm sorry.
4: Well, you should be.
10: You
4: don't know what I've been through.
10: Oh, yes, I do, and Mommy's going to make it better. Here's a nice drink.
0: No, I don't want a nice drink.
10: Oh, it's strong enough.
0: Well, put it in a dirty glass.
10: You just drink it.
0: Okay. Oh, wow, my throat.
10: Ah! You hear something?
0: No, why?
10: Nothing. Your throat's still pretty bad.
0: Don't know. Me, me, me, me. Oh, hey, it's pretty good.
10: That sounds great.
11: Oh, no!
10: Now, I heard something then.
0: Yeah, so did I. It's a grouch again.
10: Give it to him.
0: Oh, you bet. I feel mean.

0: send you again if you keep the $50.
1: And he wouldn't sing again, huh? Said you fixed it. Well, I'll fix you.
0: No, not that. Put down that chair.
1: Oh, go on, get out of here. That vulture is singing better than ever.
0: Okay, okay, only don't hit me again.
2: Help.
3: You know, that icebox and that steam bath were the best things in the world for my throat.
4: Yes. After you lost your voice this morning, I didn't think anything was going to help. But that icebox and that steam bath really did.
5: Diamond!
2: Oh, hello, Mr. Lumpkin.
5: Did I hear you say you lost your voice this morning?
2: That's right, Mr. Lumpkin. Then didn't think I was going to get it back either.
5: Good night, Mr. Diamond!

You have just heard Richard Diamond, Private Detective, starring Dick Powell. Helen was played by Virginia Gregg, Lieutenant Levinson by Ed Begley. Also in our cast were Wilms Herbert, Jack Crucian, and Stephen Dunn. Music was under the direction of Frank Worth. Richard Diamond is written and directed by Blake Edwards.

Richard Diamond, starring Dick Powell, was previously released over the National Broadcasting Company for listeners in the United States and has been re-released to you men and women overseas by the United States Armed Forces Radio Service, the voice of information and education.

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1: Hello? Yes, this is the Falcon speaking. Oh, Iris. You'll have to include me out tonight, Angel. I'm leaving for Vienna. That's right, Vienna. City of wine, women, and song. Now, there's a combination that's bound to be murder.
2: Once again, the transcribed Adventures of the Falcon, starring Les Damon. The Adventures of the Falcon, dedicated to private investigators everywhere. Those hard-hitting detectives who, like Mike Waring, risk their lives to aid law enforcement agencies. So join him now when the Falcon solves the case of the vanishing visa.

0: They say people are the same the world over. It's only the places that are different. Well, I guess whoever it is that does all this saying has a point there. You take the bar of the Hotel Imperial in Vienna. The boy behind the mahogany is a citizen named Al Romano. And to prove my original thesis, Al could hold down the same job in New York. Come to think of it, he once did. But you'd never guess it from his approach.
1: All right, honey. That'll it be.
2: I would like a brandy, please.
1: One brandy coming up.
2: How much is it?
1: 15 shillings.
2: Here you are.
1: Tough when a doll like you has to buy her own. Maybe you'd like me to introduce you to a couple of rich tunas.
2: Oh, I would very much.
1: What's in it for me?
2: 100 shillings.
1: I'd rather work on a percentage basis. How about a 50-50 split?
2: Agreed.
1: Yeah, I think we ought to do okay. What do they call you, honey?
2: Trudy. Trudy Bramheim.
1: I don't know you, Trudy. I'm Al Romano. What made you try the Imperial?
2: A friend of mine recommended it. Mr. Stephen Lorimer.
1: You a friend of that bum?
2: You know Stephen?
1: Well, he's practically a fixture around here. He's in the back room now.
2: I must say hello.
1: Oh, you're wasting your time. You'll get nothing out of that, Lush. Now, wait a minute.
2: I'll be right out.
3: That's you, Al?
2: No.
3: Oh, truly.
2: Hello, Stephen. I've been looking all over the Ringstrasse for you.
3: How'd you know I'd be here?
2: Aren't you always?
3: Come to think of it, I am. I wonder what there is about this place that fascinates me.
2: I couldn't possibly guess.
3: You got something for me?
2: Yes.
3: Well, wait till I lock the door. Okay, let's have it.
2: Here you are.
3: Hey, this looks good, Trudy. Real good. Who are your contacts in Romania?
2: You should know better than to ask me that.
3: Sorry, I lost my head. Yeah, I bet the boys in the Kremlin would give plenty to get their hands on this information. Okay, I'll see it gets to the right people. Oh, drink?
2: No, thank you. Tell me something, Stephen. Why are you doing this?
3: Why are you?
2: Austria is my country, but...
3: A man without a country, huh?
2: I didn't mean that.
3: It's all right. You didn't hurt my feelings. It's true.
2: But then why are you doing it?
3: Maybe I'm trying to justify my existence. Maybe this way I can kid myself into believing I'm not a drunken bum.
2: You mustn't say that.
3: Why? Does it frighten you?
2: Why should it?
3: I might give you away.
2: Never.
3: I am weak, truly. Real weak. If the comrades got their hands on me, I'd crack in a minute.
2: I'm not worried.
3: Well, I am. I hear Mr. Vaughn's in town.
2: Robert Vaughn?
3: Yeah, Kozlov's right-hand man.
2: I thought he was in Budapest.
3: Not according to my dope. He's here, all right. Monocle and all. Like to meet him? Maybe I can arrange an introduction.
2: Should not joke about such things.
3: Makes you kind of nervous, doesn't it? Putting your life in the hands of a lush...
2: Stop tormenting yourself. You are one of the finest men I have ever known.
3: Well, let's not kid each other, sweetheart. It's much too late in the day.
2: Are you expecting someone?
3: No. Who's there?
4: Mr. Lorimer?
3: Who wants him?
4: I doubt whether my name would mean anything to you, but it's Robert Vaughn.
2: Stephen.
3: Give me a match. I gotta burn this stuff.
4: Please open up. I should hate to cause a disturbance.
3: Take it easy, fella. You'll last longer. Listen, Trudy, there's a door behind the screen that leads to the kitchen.
2: But what about you?
3: I can take care of myself. Now hop to it.
4: Really, Mr. Lottimer?
3: I said just a second. What are you waiting for, Trudy? You afraid I'll give you away?
2: No. I'll be defending. Steve.
3: I'll feed a thing.
4: I said, oh, man, if you don't open this door within 5 seconds, I shall be compelled to... Not a moment. Who's got a key for this room?
3: I have.
4: I don't ask you. Just use it.
3: Oh, no. Well, don't stand there like a bloody fool. Get a doctor.
4: Good.
3: He's wasting his time. There was a girl in here. Who was she? Come on, man, speak.
5: You're missing the point, Vaughn. That's why I did this. So I couldn't speak.
3: Imagine.
5: She trusted me.
3: I guess she knew what she was doing. Oh, Al, never mind the doctor. He's dead.

0: Is that you, Trudy?
1: Who is this?
0: What is the matter, Liebchen? Don't you recognize the voice?
1: Oh, Eric, Eric. I'm so glad you called.
0: Are you going to be home this afternoon?
1: No. As a matter of fact, I was just leaving. I've got to go to Leibniz. My Aunt Bertha is very ill.
0: You needn't spare me, Trudy. I know that you are planning to run away with that American.
1: What are you talking about?
0: You must take me for a fool, huh? Don't you think I've seen you with that Stephen Lorimer?
1: You followed us?
0: Many times.
1: How dare you?
0: I love you, Trudy. No one's ever going to take you away.
1: I wouldn't be too sure.
0: I would. Your friend, Mr. Lorimer, committed suicide.
1: What?
0: Obviously, you haven't seen the paper.
1: I don't believe you.
0: I will read it to you. Shamed by his country's warmongering tactics, Stephen Lorimer, expatriate American, committed suicide this afternoon in the Imperial Hotel.
1: It's a lie. They're using him for propaganda.
0: Then why did he kill himself?
1: I can't tell you. You've got to trust me, Eric. You know that I love you.
0: If you do, you will prove it by waiting.
1: I'm sorry, I can't.
0: Hello, Trudy. Trudy.

0: You Mike Waring?
1: That's right.
0: My name is Leon Brill. I wonder if you could spare me a couple of minutes. I got a proposition for you.
1: Business?
0: Yeah.
1: Sorry, Mr. Brill. I've quit the racket.
0: Come again?
1: I'm no longer handling private investigations.
0: Well, that's swell.
1: Huh?
0: I'd hate to feel I took you away from anything, so why don't I sit down, huh?
1: Well, I can think of one good reason. You're not staying long.
0: Oh, I might surprise you. You were one of Donovan's cloak and dagger boys during the war, weren't you?
1: Well?
0: Your serial number was 982-3476. On your first mission, you parachuted into Yugoslavia, second mission, Austria.
1: How the devil did you find that out?
0: Well, I'm one of the kids myself. Like to see my credentials.
1: Oh, what do you know?
0: I know you're going back on active status.
1: Now, wait a minute. You can't do this to me.
0: Can't we?
1: Yeah, I guess you can.
0: All right, now here's the pitch. You're going to Vienna.
1: What?
0: We've arranged passage for you. You leave from LaGuardia tomorrow morning at 6:45. You'll be in Paris on Thursday, Vienna on Friday.
1: Listen, Brill.
0: You're to register at the Imperial Hotel. We've made a reservation for you.
1: Oh, thanks a heap.
0: My pleasure. I got to contact a girl named Trudy Braunheim. You got that?
1: I got it.
0: She'll be waiting in the bar at the Imperial on Friday at 1 o'clock. She's a blonde, about 5'3", blue eyes, a little birthmark on her right cheek. I just pretend it's a casual pickup.
1: How do I sell myself?
0: I just tell her you're from New York. She'll reply she's got a cousin in Milwaukee. You answer that's practically a suburb. You got that?
1: I got it.
0: Yeah. Now, all you got to do is get her out of Austria.
1: Get her out? Are you crazy?
0: My psychiatrist doesn't think so.
1: How am I supposed to manage that?
0: If I knew the answer, I'd do it myself.
1: Maybe she could fit in that hole in my head.
0: Well, that's an idea. But we're not fussy. Any way you want to work it is okay with us. Just get her to the embassy in Paris.
1: Mm-hmm. Any other practical hints you care to offer?
0: Yeah, look out for Robert Vaughn.
1: Who's Robert Vaughn?
0: He's the boy the Reds use as a troubleshooter.
1: Sounds English.
0: Now, don't bother to find out. Just keep out of his way. If you get caught, you're on your own. We'll have to disclaim you.
1: I understand.
0: We'll have to throw you to the wolves.
1: Thanks a million, bro.
0: Well, don't mention it. Have a nice trip, kiddo. We all got to go sometime.

0: Now back to the adventures of the Falcon.
1: I don't know why people are so good to me. Take Leon Brill. 2 minutes after we met, he was sending me to the inn. 72 hours later, I was dodging cars and bicycles on the Ringstrasse. Then I glanced at the clock on the corner of Stefan's Platz and realized it was time to keep my appointment with Trudy Braunheim, so I hustled over to the Imperial. I parked myself on a stool, made a deal with the bartender. While I bent my elbow, he could bend my ear.
2: I'm telling you, buddy, give me this town any time. You can have New York.
1: Well, right now, I just want to have a Smirnoff martini. Do you know how to make it? You take 4 parts of vodka.
2: Fella, you're talking to Al Romano, the greatest bartender this side of 42nd Street.
1: Oh, my mistake.
2: You know around here.
1: Just got off the plane this morning.
2: And maybe you can tell me something. How are the bums doing?
1: They're out in front.
2: Oh, I knew the Giants would fold. Just don't have it, that's all.
1: How long you been here, Al?
2: Since the war.
1: Ever think of going home?
2: What for? The shilling goes a long way here. Back home, I was just a punk. Here, I'm a big man.
1: Mm-hmm. You must know Vienna pretty well.
2: Yeah. Interested in meeting a chick?
1: Oh, I don't know.
2: There's a blonde that drops by every once in a while. I could set it up for you. Real doll. Her name?
3: Hello, Al.
2: Well, speak of the devil. Hiya, Trudy. I was just telling this gentleman about you.
3: Well, how nice.
2: You two ought to hit it off real swell.
3: I'm sorry, but I'm expecting a friend.
1: Won't I do?
3: Perhaps some other time.
1: Oh, I always say there's no time like the present. Why don't we try that table?
3: No, thank you, really.
1: Come on, Angel.
3: Please, your sister.
1: Now, don't be like that, Trudy. I want to tell you all about New York.
3: You are from New York?
1: Yes. Would you like to go there?
3: I would like it very much. I have a cousin in Milwaukee.
1: That's practically a suburb.
3: You're the one.
1: I'm the one. My name is Mike Waring.
3: Sorry, Mr. Waring. I did not know.
1: How could you? Hey, Al, how about serving us here?
4: Sure thing.
1: Well, you got any ideas?
3: About what?
1: How we can get out of the country?
3: I think it would be better if I remained.
1: Look, Angel, that's not for you to decide. The powers that be think it's too dangerous. I suppose I rent a car and we try to bluff it through the border.
3: But I don't have a passport.
1: I got a couple. Complete with visas. You're going to be Mrs. Michael Waring. You got a small snapshot?
3: It's no use. They would recognize it as a forgery immediately.
1: You got a better idea?
3: No.
1: Then we're stuck with this. Now, here's what I want you to...
3: What's the matter?
1: Don't look now, but we're being watched.
3: By whom?
1: A boy at the bar. He's wearing a trench coat. Okay, you can take a peek. He's moving off.
3: Oh, Eric.
1: You know him?
3: Yes, it's Eric Hoffman.
1: Who is he?
3: A very dear friend of mine.
1: You think he followed you here?
3: I'm afraid so. Could I tell
1: you? No, absolutely not. Those are orders. Where do you live?
3: Leopoldstadt. Number 64, Gartenstrasse.
1: That's across the Danube Canal?
3: Yes, it's right near the left bank.
1: All right, worst comes to worst, I'll swim over. Okay, Angel, get yourself packed. I'll pick you up in an hour.
3: Did I put that? Who is it?
5: It's Eric, Trudy. Open up.
3: Just a moment, Eric.
5: Hello, Liebchen.
3: What are you doing here?
5: I just dropped by to wish you a pleasant journey.
3: A pleasant journey?
5: Well, aren't you leaving Vienna?
3: Well, what gave you such an idea?
5: Those bags, for one thing.
3: Oh, I'm loaning them to Gretchen.
5: They are very heavy, hmm? You're loaning her your clothes, too?
3: Look, Eric.
5: You seem to have developed a fetish for Americans, huh? First, Stephen Lorimer, now this new one.
3: What are you talking about?
5: I saw you at the Imperial. Who is he?
3: It's just a tourist.
5: You are lying. I will kill you if you don't tell me the truth.
3: I swear.
5: You are going away with him, huh? Aren't you? Aren't you?
3: Hey. Hmm? Eric.
6: Boy, you can take those bags. You mean you'd actually trust me, Mr. Waring?
1: Who the devil are you?
6: Allow me to introduce myself. My name is Robert Vaughn.
1: Well?
6: It means nothing to you?
1: Should it?
6: I'd hope so. I'm in charge of security for the Soviet sector.
1: Well, look, Vaughn, I'm very busy.
6: I can appreciate it, Mr. Waring, but I'm afraid I must take up your time, perhaps a great deal of it. You know a girl named Trudy Braunheim?
1: No.
6: Well, that's odd. I have it on excellent authority that you met her at the bar of the Imperial today.
1: Your excellent authority is wrong.
6: And then, of course, it would be of no interest to you that she was murdered.
1: She what?
6: A pity, isn't it?
1: Is that on the level?
6: I can assure you I never jest about murder. I find it in horrible taste.
1: How did it happen?
6: Apparently she was first choked, but that wasn't the cause of death.
1: Well, what was?
6: This. She was shot twice with it at close range.
1: That's a cold automatic, isn't it?
6: Yes. What do you make of the inscription? For the Falcon, a real straight shooter. Now, if I only knew who or what the Falcon was...
1: Where did you find that gun?
6: Right next to a body. You've doubtless heard something about the Soviet penal system.
1: That's a great deal.
6: Well, let me congratulate you. You're in a position now to check on it firsthand. I do hope you appreciate the honor.

0: please slow down. I'd like the gentleman to see our city.
1: Jawohl.
0: Now on the right, Mr. Waring, is St. Stephen. Lovely, isn't it? The spire is 450 feet high. It's considered one of the finest examples of Gothic.
2: All right, never mind the cook's tour, Vaughan.
0: I thought you might be interested. It's probably the last time you'll see Vienna.
2: Look, I tell you, you're making a mistake. I didn't kill Trudy Braunheim.
0: But you did meet her this afternoon.
2: You've been talking to El Romano.
0: Who?
2: The bartender at the Imperial. Isn't that where you got your information?
0: And if it is?
2: Then he must have told you it was just a pickup.
0: Well, really, Mr. Waring, you're insulting my intelligence. Trudy Braunheim was working for the American government, as you are.
2: Well, then where's my motive?
0: You were afraid she'd fall into our hands and divulge the names of her associates.
2: Well, that's pretty cute. Talk about killing two birds with one stone.
0: Pardon?
2: You murdered Trudy and framed me for it.
0: Well, you're not suggesting...
2: Well, why not? I can build as convincing a case against you as you can against me.
0: Aren't you forgetting this gun?
2: No, it's not mine.
0: It's inscribed to the Falcon.
2: Any local engraver could have done that. Let's see it.
0: Now, just a moment. Esther, stop that.
2: All right, Vaughan, behave yourself. You won't get hurt.
0: You're being childish, Mr. Waring. You wouldn't dare shoot.
2: Well, what have I got to lose? They can only hang me once.
0: Yes, I suppose that's true enough.
2: I'll tell your boy to stop the car.
0: Willie, will you please stop right here?
2: Tell him to get out and walk to the corner.
0: You heard the gentleman, Willie.
1: But Herr Vaughan...
0: Don't argue.
2: Now you.
0: You're making a serious mistake.
2: Go on, get out.
0: Are you coming with me?
2: Just to get in the front. I figure it's about time I was in the driver's seat.
0: It's very amusing. All right, hold it.
2: It's fine.
1: Well, thanks a lot, fellas. I'll be seeing you.
0: I'm sure you will. In the meantime, please take care of that car. It's my pride and joy. Well, Willie, what do you think?
3: I'm constantly amazed at your knowledge of psychology. For a moment there, I was afraid he would not seize the gun.
0: Yes, I was too. Aren't we lucky Americans are so impulsive? How many cars are following him?
3: Three.
0: It's a pity one of them couldn't have stopped and picked us up. Well, looks like we'll just have to take steps.
4: Who is it?
5: I'm looking for Eric Hoffman.
2: Yes? Shut the door.
4: You cannot come in here like this.
2: I got a gun that says I can.
4: What's the meaning of this?
2: I'm what they call hot, Eric, real hot. By this time, half the Soviet garrison must be looking for me.
4: Who are you?
2: Mike Waring. Oh. Obviously, it rings a bell.
4: Yes. You were the one Trudy was going away with.
2: How did you know that?
4: She told me so.
2: You're lying. I gave her strict orders to keep her mouth shut.
4: I made her talk.
2: How?
4: I choked her.
2: You what?
4: I don't know what came over me. The mere thought that she was deceiving me drove me out of my mind.
2: So you killed her?
4: Oh, no. She finally told me the whole story.
2: I don't believe you.
4: Well, how else would I know that an American known as the Falcon was taking her away, huh?
2: Then what happened?
4: Nothing. I apologized and left.
2: And she was all right then?
4: Yes.
2: Well, who do you think killed her?
4: I have no idea.
2: Ever hear of a man named Robert Vaughan?
4: No.
2: He's a big shot among the Ruskies here. He knew about her work with us.
4: I can't believe it. Trudy was very careful. No one suspected her activities, not even I.
2: Well, she must have slipped somewhere. Where did she hang out?
4: Sometimes at Schnitzler's, but mostly at Imperial.
2: Wait a minute.
4: Huh?
2: You know the bartender there?
4: No.
2: Well, you must have seen him. Tall, thin boy with black hair. His name is Al Romano. I got a hunch he's working for the Reds. See if you can find out where he lives.
4: You expect
2: yes,
4: me?
2: Yes, I do. All you got to do is follow him home. When you find out, give me a jingle. I'll wait here.
6: Hey, buddy. Buddy.
7: Yes?
6: Got a match?
7: I think so.
6: Thanks, Eric.
7: How do you know my name?
6: What are you beefing about? You know mine?
7: No.
6: Come off it, chum. You've been tailing me ever since I left the Imperial.
7: What?
6: And a pretty lousy job you did, too. You know, if you're shadowing a guy, it don't mean you have to breathe down his neck.
7: I don't know what you are talking about.
6: Okay, but just in case you're interested, my name is Al Romano. And I live in Bergitten now, 23 Wallensteinstrasse. But give me a call before you drop by. I'm very seldom home.
2: Four to to 8. Where the devil can he be keeping himself? Got enough time. Yeah?
8: Mr. Waring?
2: What's a good word, Eric?
8: I'm afraid I didn't do so well.
2: Didn't you latch on to Romano?
8: Yes, but I was very clumsy. He knew he was being followed. He even knew my name.
2: And that proves he's working for the Reds. Did you find out where he lives?
8: Yes. In Brigittenau, Wallensteinstrasse, number 23.
2: Where exactly is that?
8: On the left bank.
2: Well, I don't suppose the 8th Avenue subway runs out that far.
8: I beg your pardon?
2: Never mind, skip it. I'll manage somehow. Thanks for your hospitality, Eric. I'll see you real soon.
9: Come on in, Al. The water's fine.
10: But you might be in over your head.
9: Well, if it isn't Comrade Vaughn.
10: Yes. Fancy meeting me here, eh?
9: Just keep your hands where they are.
10: Oh, not really, old man. I think you've milked this bit for all it's worth.
9: I'm not clowning.
10: Neither am I. This building is surrounded by my, what shall we say, henchmen. You just glance out the window. You see what I mean?
2: Yes, but you're in here and I've got the gun.
10: I hate disillusion, Mr. Waring, but it's loaded with blanks.
2: What?
10: Well, after all, I couldn't trust you with live ammunition. You might have hurt yourself.
2: Well, then you let me escape.
10: Of course. I was hoping you'd do exactly as you did. Lead us to all your Confederates in Vienna.
2: Well, that's where you're wrong. I'm not working with anyone.
10: No? What about Eric Hoffman?
2: He was just a guy I bumped into.
10: You seem to bump into a lot of people. Eric Hoffman, Trudy Braunheim, and now Al Romano.
2: Well, I can explain that. I wanted to get a recipe from him. He makes the greatest martini.
10: Yeah, so you dropped in unannounced, eh?
2: Well, I didn't think Al would mind. He's from New York, too.
10: I think I'd better tell you something about Mr. Romano.
2: What, that he killed Trudy?
10: What makes you say that?
2: It's figured. I got a hunch he's working for you people.
10: And following my orders, he murdered Miss Braunheim?
2: Yes.
10: Very interesting theory, Mr. Waring. A pity you'll never be able to prove it. You see, Mr. Romano has disappeared.
2: Sure, you took care of that.
10: I wish I had. I just learned he was an agent for your government.
2: He what?
10: It's very clever of you, Mr. Brill, to plant him at the Imperial.
2: But he got away.
10: Yes. But you didn't. I guess we should be grateful for small favors. However, suppose we discuss it on the drive over to my office. I think you like this car even better than the last.

0: You don't believe in wasting time.
1: Never. I hate loose ends. You expect Eric to give you an alibi, eh?
0: That's exactly what I expect.
1: Oh, come in, Herr Hoffman. Willie, get the gentleman a chair.
2: Yes, sir.
0: Oh, what do you want of me?
1: Oh, do sit down, please. I think you know Mr. Waring.
0: No. Might as well tell the truth, Eric. They know everything.
1: Yes, we do.
0: They think I killed Trudy. I told them you were my alibi.
1: Me?
0: Well, you know I had no motive.
1: Oh, real man, this is getting us nowhere. You said that he could give you an alibi.
0: He can. After I met Trudy, Eric followed her home. He was jealous. He thought she was going away with me.
1: He was right?
0: Yes, but for the wrong reason. He thought it was romance. Especially when Trudy wouldn't talk. So he tried to choke the truth out of her.
1: What?
0: That's how she got those marks on her throat.
1: And I suppose at this point the murderer entered and, finding her unconscious, killed her with your gun.
0: That's exactly how it happened.
1: And where was your alibi, Herr Hoffman, during all this time?
0: I was
3: standing right over her.
1: What?
0: Yes, you killed her, Eric.
1: You are insane.
0: You were jealous of me.
1: No. Trudy told me everything about you.
0: How did you know an American called the Falcon was going to take her out of Austria?
1: She told me so.
0: She couldn't have. Nobody over here knows that's my nom de guerre.
1: I knew it.
0: How did you find out?
1: From the engraving on the murder weapon.
0: Well, that's the same way Eric discovered it. Only he handled the gun first. He got it out of my room at the Imperial after he saw Trudy and me together.
1: No, no, that's not true. All right, Willie. Take him away.
4: Come on.
1: I don't mean it. I didn't mean it. I swear. I couldn't let him go. I was afraid.
5: Willie. Please, no violence. What will our Mr. Waring think?
4: My apologies, sir.
0: That's quite all right.
1: I'm afraid I owe you an apology, too.
0: Skip it.
1: Cigarettes?
0: No, thanks. I've taken all I intend to from you people. Can I go?
1: Oh, but of course. After all, I did notify your legation I was holding you for murder.
0: And when they learn that an Eric Hoffman is guilty, they might send someone around to ask embarrassing questions.
1: I am afraid I was a little hasty.
0: I'm afraid you were.
1: I'll have Willie arrange for your immediate departure from Vienna. You can leave tonight on the Paris Express.
0: I'm in no hurry.
1: I am. I think we'll both be happier with you in France. I know I will. Give my regards to Mr. Brill.
0: Yeah, what is it?
6: I'm sorry to bother you, Mr. Brill, but there's a long-distance call for you. Colette.
0: Colette? Who from?
6: Mike Waring in Paris.
0: Oh, put him on.
6: All right, operator. We'll accept those charges.
7: Hello, that you, Brill?
0: Have you got your nerve making a call like this?
7: I just thought you might like to know I got out of Austria all right.
0: Well, you could have dropped me a line.
7: Oh, well, that's so impersonal.
0: Well, I already got the scoop.
7: Well, I'm leaving for New York in the morning.
0: What do you want to do that for? As long as you're in Paris, you might as well make the most of it. I'm sure we can find something for you to do.
7: Now, listen, Brill.
0: I wish I could afford to, but this call is costing the taxpayers money. So just stay close to your phone, huh? You'll hear from me in a week.
1: Have fun, kiddo.
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3: Box 13, care of Star Times. I'm a betting agent in my state where betting agents are legal. I'm one of the many who are being taken for plenty. I think there's something haywire, but none of us have been able to figure it out. Now, since you'd be a stranger here, we figure you'd have a better than even chance of...
4: finding out how we're getting clipped. If you do, we'll pay. If you don't, maybe you'll have yourself an adventure anyway. My name is Bert Hendricks. Look me up at 6729 Sierra Way. Enclosed is enough money to take care of immediate expenses. Have a look, huh? Yeah, I had a look, all right. Right into the muzzle of a nasty 25 automatic.

0: Now back to Box 13 and Dan Holliday's newest adventure, Much Too Lucky.
1: Are you going to be gone long, Mr. Holliday?
2: Well, I don't know, Susie. That all depends.
1: On what?
2: On what happens.
1: Oh, what could happen?
2: Where I'm concerned, anything.
1: Oh, yeah. Sometimes I get worried about you, Mr. Holliday.
2: Sometimes?
1: Most times. It's just like a nomination.
2: Oh? What am I running for?
1: Huh?
2: Nothing. I just a premonition.
1: What's that?
2: What you didn't have.
1: I don't get it.
2: Mm-hmm. Well, you work on it until I get back, Susie. I'm off to the races. The plane trip was quick and pleasant. And 8 hours after I said goodbye to Susie, I was talking with Bert Hendricks, a big, nice-looking fellow with a worried look on his face. After we had introduced ourselves, Hendricks let me know what was putting the wrinkles between his eyes.
3: Oh, it's got us roped and tied like a Christmas package, Dan.
2: Huh? How much are you losing?
3: Plenty. Runs into 4 or 5 figures every week.
2: Maybe somebody's being lucky.
3: To be that lucky, a guy'd have to be born with a silver horseshoe in his mouth. Look, yesterday I paid off on a long shot at 40 to 1. The clip ran to the tune of 20,000.
2: And that, as they say in books, is sugar with a capital S.
3: It'd buy a lot of coffee. Anyway, we figure we're getting it the wrong way. Clip, bamboozled.
2: Well, why don't you go to the police?
3: With what? Troubles? That's not the answer.
2: Have you tried to find out?
3: Are you kidding? We ran ourselves into a ladder trying to catch the angle. No dice. Dan, somebody in this town's plenty smart. Smart enough to know our boys.
2: And that brings me in.
3: That's right. You're a stranger. They won't take a second look at you. I caught your ad in the Star Times and played the bet. Well, here you are.
2: With nothing to do.
3: How much do you want?
2: Well, believe it or not, Bert, I do this for nothing.
3: Yeah, I heard you say that before, but I don't get your dodge.
2: My what?
3: Your gimmick. Dodge, racket, angle.
2: Oh. Well, I figure if the plot's good enough, I can use it in the story.
3: Okay, but no dough?
2: I'll tell you what, Bert. If I figure this, will you turn over what you'd give me to any charity I name?
3: Here. Here's a blank check. Fill in the amount, I'll sign it. But try to catch the capers that are putting the shellac on us.
2: With nothing to start on, I've got a job.
3: They're smart. Plenty smart. What they win is over and beyond the run of luck or chance.
2: Any ideas?
3: Yeah? One.
2: Now, what's that?
3: I got a guy with a crystal ball.
2: That's the best you can do?
3: Come on in the wire room with me. See if we can catch anything.
2: Well, up front?
3: Uh-huh. This way.
4: And we're getting ready now for the third race today.
3: We've got a radio back here, broadcasting direct from the track. Comes off a local station.
2: Oh, and where are the bets placed?
3: Right here, or by phone.
2: I see. And you take bets up until the time the horses are at the post.
3: That's right. Once the race starts, no more bets. Listen to the race.
4: Now he's in place. We're ready. And they're off.
5: Hi, Billy. How's it going? Somebody called up and got a century on Claudie Line.
2: Oh, the 20-to-1 shot?
3: That's right. Oh, Billy, this is a friend of mine, Dan Holliday.
5: Hi.
2: Hello, Billy.
5: Claudie Line wins, Bert. It's the 4th long shot this week that's played off.
3: Yeah, I know.
2: And each one was bet on. Is that it?
3: But heavy.
5: I still say there's one of them guys who's doing it by telepathy.
3: Listen.
4: And perhaps it's mine owned by half a length over Cantilever. Rocket is third and falling back with old Joe. As Party Line still swings wide and moves up on the outside. Coming into the turn now with mine owned by a head over Cantilever and moving up fast on the outside is Party Line in third.
5: There he comes.
3: Who made that bet on Party Line?
5: Mike took the call.
3: Okay. Get me to the name of the guy who made the bet.
5: Sure. Right away.
3: Listen to that.
4: Mine owned in Party Line. It's mine owned by a half over Party Line. And it's a driving finish with mine owned in front by a nose. Party Line getting up the whip and moving up. And across the finish is Party Line by a head.
3: Oh, 20 to 1.
2: Uh-huh, and $100 at 20 to 1.
3: Don't say it. Don't say it. Come on. Let's go back to my office. Oh, Dan, I don't get it. How can they pick long shots like that?
2: Is it only long shots?
3: No, not always. Sometimes it's the favorite, but it's always a winner. And I say no guy can pick a winner every race, especially every long shot. Come in.
5: Want to know who placed that 100 on Party Line, Bert?
3: Yeah.
5: Here's the tab.
3: Oh, her again.
5: She's awful lucky.
3: Yeah, too lucky.
2: Who is it?
3: Name's Bourne. Terry Bourne. Singer at one of the clubs here.
2: She's done this before, huh?
3: Yeah, she's done it before. 20 grand today, 5 last week. Why doesn't she retire and leave here?
2: No, she can.
3: Look, Dan, we've got this betting narrowed down to about 20 people.
2: 20?
3: Yep. The most consistent winners. They never lose.
2: Oh, a ring, is that it?
3: That's right. But not one of them is ever at the track.
2: You mean they just don't go?
3: That's right, never.
2: I don't get it.
3: Neither do we.
2: Oh, Billy.
5: Yeah?
2: This call from Terry Vaughn came in just before the horses were at the post, huh?
5: Sure. We take bets up to the break.
3: What are you thinking about, Dan?
2: I was just wondering if there was any way of getting advance information on a race.
3: You kidding? Not a chance. This is a business with us. Legitimate. On the level. We know every angle in Dodge. There's no way anyone could know before the race that a long shot like Party Line was going to nose across first.
2: You got yourself a problem.
3: All right. How about taking a slice of it, Dan? What I said about that blank check still goes.
2: Hmm. Okay, you've got yourself a boy.
3: Good.
2: I don't know where I'll start, but as they say in books, everything has a beginning. So, why not start with Terry Vaughn? Waiter. Oh, waiter.
6: Yes, sir?
2: I wonder if you'd deliver this note for me.
6: Certainly, sir. Where to?
2: Miss Terry Vaughn.
6: I'll see about it, sir.
2: Will this make you see any better?
6: Oh, yes, sir. Thank you, sir.
2: Oh, and tell Miss Vaughn I'm a journalist.
6: Newspaper man?
2: Yes, I guess that's it. You see, I'd like an interview.
6: Well, I'll see what I can do, sir. I'll do my very best.
2: I waited. I didn't know what Miss Terry Vaughn could tell me or wouldn't tell. There was a chance. She didn't know me, so she wouldn't be suspicious. It was 10 minutes later that the waiter came back to my table.
6: Miss Vaughn will see you, Mr. Holliday.
2: Oh, how did you know my name?
6: It was on the card you sent with a note.
2: Simple, isn't it, Dr. Watson?
6: I beg your pardon?
2: Oh, never mind. Now, where's Miss Vaughn?
6: Oh, she'll be here in a moment.
2: Oh. Okay, I'll wait.
6: Yes, sir. Glad to have been of service.
2: I waited, and I'll admit the wait was worthwhile. Miss Terry Vaughn glided across the floor to my table. Smiled $5,000 worth of teeth, tossed $1 million in red hair over her shoulder, and put $10 million of the rest of her in the chair across from me.
7: You're Mr. Holliday.
2: You're Miss Vaughn.
7: Mm-hmm. Your note said you wanted to interview me.
2: That's right.
7: Well, I'm flattered.
2: I imagine that's a fairly common situation with you.
7: What paper are you with, Mr. Holliday?
2: I have a connection with the Star-Times.
7: Oh, you're a big city boy.
2: I didn't know it showed.
7: Why do you want to interview me?
2: Oh, lots of reasons, Miss Vaughn.
7: Name one.
2: Well, I heard you were very lucky today.
7: Lucky? How?
2: Or do you win $20,000 every day?
7: What does this have to do with an interview?
2: Well, it's human interest stuff, Miss Vaughn. Very human and very interesting.
7: I see. But why pick on my lucky streak?
2: Because it was so lucky.
7: Oh, I've always been lucky.
2: Oh, I can understand that. Oh, how did you happen to pick Party Line today?
7: I like long shots.
2: Always?
7: When I feel lucky.
2: Do you ever lose?
7: Sometimes. Why?
2: Oh, I'm just asking.
7: Mr. Holliday, this is a peculiar interview.
2: Oh, I don't think so. Just pleasant.
7: What paper did you say you were with?
2: The Star-Times.
7: And what are you doing here?
2: Vacation.
7: When is it over?
2: A couple of weeks.
7: I see. Well, Mr. Holliday, as far as I'm concerned, it's over now. Have a nice time.
2: Oh, wait, I'm sorry. Please stay here.
7: Why?
2: I feel that I owe you an apology.
7: For what?
2: For being so curious.
7: All right. We'll forget it.
2: Let's do. Let's forget all about $20,000, long shots, and lucky streaks.
7: And what shall we substitute?
2: Terry Vaughn. Do you mind?
7: I don't mind if I do, Mr. Holliday.
2: Well, it was a pleasant way to spend an evening. But when it was over, I was just as smart as at the beginning, which was zero. Maybe Terry Vaughn was lucky, but how lucky can you be? The next day, I met Bert Hendricks, and he had more trouble.
3: Well, somebody did it again today, Dan. Not quite as big as Terry's play yesterday, but enough. Enough.
2: One of the same 20 people you've tabbed?
3: One of the 20.
2: If it weren't for the fact that it's those same 20 people all the time, it could be just luck.
3: Could be. You saw Terry last night?
2: Yeah. I saw Terry.
3: And?
2: A very lovely girl.
3: I wish I had her money. It's mine. That's funny.
2: Oh, I'm sorry, Bert. I don't have to ask if you've watched those 20 people.
3: Oh, sure we have. They don't talk to anyone connected with the track. As far as I know, they don't even know anyone there.
2: There's got to be a gimmick.
3: Yeah, that's what I keep telling myself in the head.
2: Look, Bert, let's try to figure it out logically. You say every one of those bets is placed just before the race is run.
3: And that's right.
2: And each of those 20 people picks a winner.
3: Yeah. Not only with me, but with all the other agents who have the same setup I've got.
2: But how could they get advance information?
3: They can't.
2: They've got to, Bert.
3: Dan, we've been all over that.
2: Yeah, maybe there's an angle you've overlooked.
3: Okay, name it and I'll buy it.
2: Is there any particular race or races they always bet?
3: Hmm?
2: What races do you lose the most heavily on?
3: Wait a minute. That is an angle.
2: You think of something?
3: Maybe. Wait a second. I'm going to check. I think I'm right, but I'll make sure.
8: Hello?
3: Hello, Billy. This is Bert.
8: Yeah?
3: What race is being run now?
8: Time for the sixth.
3: Do you have any big bets?
8: No.
3: Were there any of the 20 on this one?
8: No.
3: Which ones did they hit?
8: Third, fourth, fifth.
3: That's all?
8: Yeah, why?
3: Nothing. See you later.
2: Well?
3: Third, fourth, and fifth. That's what I thought. Never the first, second, or the sixth, seventh, or eighth.
2: Always the third, fourth, or fifth.
3: That's right. But where's the gimmick?
2: I don't know. But hand me the phone.
3: Now, here.
2: Thanks. Now, what's the phone number of the club where Terry Vaughn works?
3: No, I don't know. It's in the directory. But why? What's that got to do with this?
2: Bert, I don't know yet. But I'm going to ask the lovely Terry Vaughn if she'll go out with me tomorrow afternoon.
3: Afternoon? What are you getting at?
2: Your money. I hope. Hand me the directory.

0: And now back to Much Too Lucky, another Box 13 adventure with Alan Ladd as Dan Holliday.
1: Well, I had an idea. Not a big one. Not one that made sense yet. But I was going to play it. So the next afternoon, I met Miss Terry Vaughn for lunch. I arranged the time so we'd be together just about the same time the horses went to the post for the third race. We sat in a little cafe.
2: I was really surprised that you called me, Dan.
1: Oh? Why, Terry?
2: Oh, I don't know. Maybe because you seem more interested in my luck than in me.
1: Mm-hmm. The two go together.
2: I suppose so. Do you ever play the races?
1: No, I never have. But there's always a first time.
2: That's what they all say.
1: Why do you ask? Got something good, as they say in the vernacular?
2: Oh, I never get tips.
1: Ah, but you win.
2: Occasionally.
1: What's your secret?
2: What makes you think it's a secret?
1: That was just a figure of speech. But let's talk about something else.
2: Oh, what time is it?
1: Hmm? Oh, 2:20. Why? Thinking of leaving me so soon?
2: No, but I have something to do around 3.
1: Ah, important?
2: To me, yes.
1: I see. Well, shall we take a walk?
2: Yes, I'd like to.
1: Okay, that's it. So we walked. Terry was very charming. I was beginning to wonder about my hunch. Maybe it was luck after all. Then a few minutes after 3...
2: Dan, will you excuse me for a few minutes?
1: Oh, your important 3:00 news.
2: That's it. I have to make a phone call.
1: Want me to wait?
2: Yes, if you want to.
1: Oh, I do.
2: I'll make it from this drugstore.
1: All right. I'll wait right here.
2: I won't be more than a few minutes.
1: She went into the drugstore and straight to a phone booth. I slipped inside, went to a counter. The clerk came up to me.
3: May I help you, sir?
1: Yes. Let me see a pair of those binoculars, will you?
3: Please? They're not very good, except for children, just toys.
1: Oh, I like to play with toys. May I see a pair?
3: Certainly. Here you are.
1: Thanks.
3: If you point them outside, you'll get a better idea of what they'll do.
1: Oh, I'm getting a good idea right here.
3: Excuse me, I'll be right back, sir.
1: Uh-huh. I watched Miss Terry Vaughn in that phone booth. The binoculars weren't very good, but I saw the numbers she dialed and remembered them. She spoke for a few seconds, hung up, dropped another coin, and dialed another number. I got that one, too. Then the clerk came back.
3: They work all right, sir?
1: Oh, they're marvelous, just marvelous. How much are they?
3: $2.95.
1: Here you are.
3: Shall I wrap them?
1: Got any kids?
3: Huh? I mean, why, yes.
1: Well, here's a present for them.
3: But... Well, you just bought them.
1: Well, you see, I like your kids. You take these.
3: But, sir, I can't take these. Or can I?
1: I walked back outside and got to the pavement before Terry Vaughn finished her second phone call. I was standing there when she came
2: well,
1: out.
2: Well, there we are. All set.
1: Make a call, all right?
2: Yes. Now, how'd you like to see the town?
1: I'd love it. Come on, let's go. We spent a pleasant afternoon, but my mind wasn't on my work. I was trying to keep those phone numbers straight in my head. Then Terry had to go to the club for rehearsal. As soon as she left me, I headed for a phone booth and dialed the first number she'd called.
4: Hello?
1: Hello, Bill?
4: Bill, what number do you want?
1: Is Bill there?
4: There's no Bill here, I'm sorry.
1: You're sure there's no Bill there?
4: You got a wrong number, bud.
1: Wrong number, huh? Maybe, maybe not. I dialed the second number she'd called.
4: Hello?
1: Hello, who's this?
4: Hendricks, who's that?
1: Hendricks, this is Holliday.
4: Holliday, what's up?
1: Listen, did Terry Vaughn press that this afternoon?
4: Yeah, on the 4th.
1: Did she win?
4: She had 50 on the winner's nose.
1: Look, she was with me when she made the bet.
4: You heard her make it?
1: No, she was in a phone booth. Was that the only bet she made?
4: That was enough.
1: How many winners did you have in that race?
4: 6 of the other 20 people had the winner.
1: How about the other races?
4: 3rd, 4th, and 5th. All winners among the 20 people.
1: Uh-huh.
4: You got the gimmick?
1: Maybe. But I've got to prove it. Listen, just sit tight, Bert. Don't open your mouth, don't let out a peep, and above all, don't try to see me.
4: But, Dad, if you know anything, please...
1: I don't know whether I know anything or not, but I'll find out tomorrow at the track. Later that evening, I made a purchase, a very important one. Then I called Terry Vaughn and asked her to go to the track with me the next day. It took a little persuasion, but she finally said yes. So the next afternoon, with my purchase in the pocket of my top coat, Miss Vaughn and I went to the track. And up in the stands.
2: Do you know, Dan, this is the first time I've been here this season.
1: Oh, I thought you liked racing.
2: Oh, I do, but, well, being at the track makes me nervous.
1: Nervous? Why?
2: Oh, no reason at all.
1: Which horse do you like in this race?
2: Oh, I'm not going to bet.
1: Oh, now, with your luck?
2: I don't want to force it.
1: I see. Well, I don't blame you.
2: Why don't you go ahead and bet?
1: All right, you pick a horse for me.
2: Think my luck will rub off on you?
1: It could be. Go ahead, pick one.
2: Well, let's see. How does this one sound, Bright Angel?
1: Bright Angel it is, in the third.
2: It's almost post time.
1: Uh-huh. Well, these are good seats.
2: Yes, they are.
1: I reached into my pocket and took out the important purchase I had made the previous evening and started to unwrap it.
2: What's that, Dan?
1: Oh, I just bought this. A portable radio. I wonder if I can hear the race on it.
2: Don't turn that on.
1: But why not?
2: Put down that radio, Mr. Holliday.
1: Why don't you want me to turn it on?
2: You're just a little too smart, Mr. Holliday. This is a gun in my purse. You're getting out of here. Go on.
1: I carry radios. You carry guns. You're well equipped.
2: Go on. Lead the way.
1: Huh? Okay. She was as cool as an Arctic winter. And she handled the gun nicely, kept it in the small of my back under her handbag. Somehow I knew she'd use it if she had to. We got to her car, and a half hour later, she marched me into a room where a man sat wearing a pair of headphones. He looked up as we came in.
5: Oh, hello, Terry. Who's this?
2: A smart boy, Tim. I'm leaving him with you.
5: Smart boy?
2: Mm-hmm. He's wise. How he got that way, I don't know. But after the fifth race cleanup, we're leaving town.
5: Well, it's about time. We couldn't run this racket forever.
2: You know, Mr. Holliday, you're lucky you didn't come along sooner.
1: Yes, I know. Before you made your take.
2: That's right. How did you figure it?
1: Through a 295 pair of binoculars. I saw the numbers you dialed yesterday.
2: Oh, you should be with us.
1: Let's see. That thing there is a wire recorder. You tap into the broadcast line that runs from the track to the radio station without the station's knowledge. You record the broadcast, then play it back into the broadcast line 2 minutes after the regular airtime.
2: You are smart.
1: And those 2 minutes give you enough time to place bets on sure things. You already know the winners, but the bookmakers don't.
2: Correct.
1: But you only pull this on the middle three races of the card, so that latecomers and those who leave the track early won't catch wise by listening to their radios.
2: Right again. The broadcast is delayed 2 minutes. The race is already over before the bookmakers even think it's started. Sit down, Mr. Holliday. Watch him, Tim.
5: Yeah, okay.
2: I'm going to clean up a few odds and ends. Goodbye, Mr. Holliday.
1: Oh, we'll see each other again.
2: Oh, I doubt that very much. Goodbye. And be very happy that some of my luck did rub off on you.
5: Smart dame, smart dame. Knows angles.
1: Yes, I can see that.
5: Yeah, we make a take here and then move on. Now, you just sit still, Bub. I got some work to do, but I can still watch you.
1: I watched him, too. The wire recorder was spinning. He flipped a switch and I knew what happened. The third race at the track was over, but the broadcast of it was going over the air now. 2 minutes later. Then...
5: Now we sit tight for a while.
1: Say, that wire recorder, I've never seen one before.
5: Great gadget, yeah. Great. I make recordings of my own voice all the time.
1: Oh? You mean all you do is talk into that little microphone and your voice is recorded right away?
5: Mm-hmm. you want to say something?
1: Hey, you're obliging.
5: Oh, sure, anything to pass the time. Gets dull in here. Go on, say something, and we'll play it back for you. Go on.
1: Well, what'll I say?
5: Oh, anything. First thing comes to your mind.
1: Well, my name is Dan Holliday. I'm being held prisoner at 758 Condo Street at the point of a gun. Please help.
5: Oh, great. Just great. Don't you wish someone on the outside could really hear that?
1: Yeah, I guess I do. Now, you mean that thing will play right back, huh?
5: Sure. I just got to switch from the record to playback, that's all.
1: He turned his back for a second and flipped a switch. I flipped a switch, too, and waited.
6: Well, my name is Dan Holliday. I'm being held prisoner at 758 Condo Street at the point of a gun. Please help.
5: See? That's all there is to it.
1: Well, well, well. What do you know about that? Isn't science wonderful?
5: Yeah, sure is. Too bad you had to come along and spoil this racket, mister. But I guess we made a big enough take. Keep your hands up, mister. I can shoot and answer the phone at the same time. Yeah?
7: Tim, what happened?
5: Happened? Nothing. Why? The guy is...
7: Listen, get out of there fast and take him with you. We'll take care of him later, but get out of there fast.
5: Terry! Terry!
1: Something wrong?
5: I don't know. Get up and move out. Go on.
1: I did. But I did something else first. We walked out of the place, a gun in my ribs. I hoped what I'd done would work. We walked up the street a piece, and then...
5: That's cops. All right, duck in here. Go on, in this hallway. Ah, just keep quiet and let him go past. Guess they won't find nobody there, will they?
1: No, I guess not. Well, what now?
5: All right. Wait for a minute, and we go. All right. Now get in front of me and stay there. Go on.
8: Drop that gun.
5: What? Who?
1: Better drop it. There's a lot of cops.
5: Okay. Don't shoot.
9: Dan Halliday. You all right?
1: Sure, Hendricks. Did you hear my broadcast?
9: Yeah. Your voice cut in right in the middle of the regular broadcast.
5: Huh? I don't get it. How'd they find us? How'd they trail us?
1: Oh. Look on your coattail, Tim. You didn't know it, but when we left that room, I hooked the end of the wire from the recorder on your coat. You see, Tim, you were wired for sound.

0: Indeed. Sure was a clever idea they had, Mr. Holliday.
1: Uh-huh.
0: And you were clever, too. That wire left a trail right to you and that man.
1: He was wired for sound, Susie.
0: Uh-huh. Oh, and I'll bet you got a racy story out of it.
1: What, Susie?
0: Oh, don't you get it, Mr. Holliday? I made a joke. Racy story. Get it?
1: Yeah. Yeah, I got it. Good night, Susie.
2: Next week, same time, through the courtesy of Paramount Pictures, Alan Ladd stars as Dan Holliday in Box 13. 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
3: Thanks, Frank. That was swell.
4: I'm glad you liked it, Harry.
3: You know, you're a darn good-looking fellow. I'll bet you have lots of girls crazy about you.
4: Oh, I don't know.
3: Oh, you're just being modest. But tell me, how do you feel when you're in love?
4: How do I feel? 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I float through life on a cloud.
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7: The Adventures of Frank Race, starring Paul Dubov. The war changed many things, the face of the earth and the people on it. Before the war, Frank Race worked as an attorney, but he traded his law books for the cloak and dagger of the OSS. When it was over, his former life was over too. Adventure had become his business. The Adventures of Frank

0: And now we join Frank Race for the adventure of the Fairway Beauty.
1: Golf is a funny game. Usually, if a person applies himself diligently to a sport, he'll eventually come up as a creditable performer. But it's not that way in golf. A few people just have the knack. Millions don't. As for Mark Donovan...
2: Whoa! Frank, look out!
1: He ranks with the great majority.
2: Hey! Hey, Race! That was close.
1: Missed me by a good inch.
2: Oh, brother. It's a good thing you're duck. Look, what did I do to that shot, anyway?
1: You sculled it.
2: Oh, I did. Look, I hit down on a ball just like you said.
1: Remember that term we used during the war, Mark? Too little and too late. That's the way you hit down on that shot.
2: You know something? This is the most aggravating game which was ever invented. A little pill standing still and a guy can't do nothing with it.
1: You're doing quite a lot with it.
2: Yeah, but never according to plan. Look, I'm going to try one more shot. If it don't come off, I'm heading for that blackjack game in the caddy.
1: Let's try some strategy to get on this game. What do you feel like, a hook or a slice?
2: I don't know.
1: Well, you had a slice on the last one. So aim to the left. That should take it right into the pin.
2: Aim to the left. But pond over there, if you go straight...
1: Mark, then... let's face it. You haven't hit a straight shot all afternoon.
2: Come, if you really face it, I ain't never hit a straight shot in my whole life.
1: You've been slicing most of the time. So aim for that pond and watch it fade right onto the cock. You see, what did I... Uh-oh.
2: Race, it's heading right for the...
1: I'm sorry, Mark. I gave you poor advice.
2: Look, the poorest advice you ever gave me is when you talked me into taking up this game. I'm through. I'm finished.
1: Relax, Marcus. It's all in fun.
2: This is what I'm having fun. Look, we've got four more holes to finish. Go ahead, play them. Play them. I'll see you at the clubhouse. If I ain't there, take a peek in the caddy pen.
1: But 45 minutes later, as I paid off the caddy on the 18th green, I saw I wasn't going to have to look very far to find Donovan. He had planted himself on the practice tee and was goggling at a couple of girls who were hitting shots. Since Mark had excellent taste when it comes to feminine allure, I wandered over there myself.
2: Oh, it's you, Race.
1: What happened to the blackjack game?
2: Well, he ain't everything. Take a gander at this point, Bandies, but watch how they land them balls. You know, I gotta admit it, it's just California's a wonderful place. That shot.
1: They should be good. Know who they are?
2: No, but I ain't playing down any invitations.
1: The one with the deep tan is Zoe Pernier. She's the National Women's Open and Amateur champion. Has been for the last 3 years. British champion, too. Probably the greatest woman player of all time.
2: I'm going to argue that one. Look, not the petite lady. She is nothing but a double grade A pick.
1: Barbara Stanford, California champion.
2: Hey, you know these days?
1: I know Zoe Pernier pretty well. I used to...
2: Well, looks like she remembers you. She's heading this way.
3: Well, Frank Ray. Or may I never hit another golf shot.
1: Which would be the tragedy of the decade. You're in wonderful form, Zoe.
3: Frank, it's wonderful seeing you again. Bab, come over here. In California, Frank.
1: We just came down from Vancouver, been loafing. Zoe, this is Mark Donovan.
3: Hi, Mark.
2: Hi.
3: And this very lovely thing is Barbara Stanford. How do you know each other?
2: Not nearly as well as I think. Hello, Barbara.
3: Fun.
4: Everything is fun when it's with other men. Isn't it, Zoe?
1: He stood off about 8 or 10 feet from us. Judging from the clothes he had on, he wasn't there to play golf. His features, set in a mask of bitterness, had bad news written all over him.
3: Vicar, I didn't know you were alone.
4: That's nothing new, is it?
3: You're not going to be a problem, are you, Vic?
4: Oh, that's right. You don't like problems, do you? Just sweetness and light, that's Zoe. Sweetness and light and fun with other men. Tell him to get lost, Zoe.
3: You're out of line, Vic. Way out of line.
4: I want to talk to you. Do I get to do it, or do I turn myself into a really difficult problem?
2: Look, chum. Lady don't want to have nothing to do with you. She don't
4: stay
2: want...
4: out of this, chum. Main nosy bystanders know nothing but welts.
2: Hey,
3: No, don't. Come on, Dick. We'll go somewhere else.
1: Wait a minute, Zoe. You don't have to let this lad push you around.
4: And just what would you do about it?
3: It's all right, Grace, really.
4: Nothing is all right, and you know it. But stick around, Grace, or whatever your name is. I've got a personal interest in you. Who is it?
5: I'm trying to buy into a family draw. I don't know if I'm looking for none of that.
1: I didn't know Zoe was married.
3: About 3 months ago up at Del Monte. His name is Dick Now.
1: He certainly is. How about something tall and cool at the bar? On the practice tee at 30 yards, I've been telling myself that this Stanford glass would be something worth staying in California for. In the clubhouse taproom at 2 feet. She made me want to become a native son.
3: What happened to your friend?
1: Mark? His gambling instinct reared its head. I have an idea he's now in the vicinity of the local blackjack soiree.
3: He's a lot of fun.
1: What about me? Think I could be a lot of fun?
3: If you left, the word fun didn't occur to you.
1: No? What did?
3: Oh, no, you don't. I'm not going to give you a lead like that.
1: I'll wait. I'm good at waiting.
3: Are you ready?
1: Up to a point, of course. Let me get a rundown on you. You're here for the tri-state tournament. Then I suppose it's Seattle and the Women's National.
3: And I don't suppose you're quite that special.
1: Rather play golf than eat?
3: Anything else in the world.
1: That did it. I'll wait. I sit still for a prospect like that any time.
5: Sit still for an interruption to this tete-a-tete.
1: A lot of weight, a lot of muscle, a lot of tailoring in a double-breasted pinstripe suit. A look of bland friendliness went with it. The sort of look you get when you mention checking the bets in a high-stake poker game. He sat down without waiting for an answer to the question.
5: I'm Chuck Kendall, private Dick, working for Dick Malvin.
1: So?
5: I wanted to make sure he didn't hurt your feelings out there a while ago.
1: This sounds like a new one. How does the dialogue go from here?
5: What do you do for a newspaper boy?
1: Come again?
5: What are you? Reporter?
1: Why?
5: Well, we wouldn't want Vic to get in bad with the press, that's all. The guy's running for public office, and what happened out there could look bad. It ain't real. Just the beef with his wife. Nothing to write about.
1: So Vic is running for public office, isn't he? You know, that intrigues me. It thoroughly intrigues me.
5: I don't follow you.
1: You wouldn't. But you can forget the publicity angle. I'm not a newspaper man.
5: Huh? Matt,
1: do I sense a change in your attitude?
5: You're a witty brand of cookie, ain't you? I can see why Vic had an impulse to change your face around.
1: Got any more to say?
5: Yeah, just one thing. Don't go bothering Vic. There's people who wouldn't like it. A lot of people.
1: I know, Kendall. You're a tough boy, and you got a license to prove it. Now, would you mind leaving us? Imagine he is. Quite hard.
3: Something else about Sarah. She's in love with Larry Myers, you know?
1: I know he's a great golfer.
3: Zoe wants to get three of Rick Malvin and Larry Dale. And Larry doesn't even know about Rick. That's why this is different. You see, Larry is meeting Zoe here for dinner. I'm telling you this because I just can't. I think he's getting my way.
1: The sweet swinger, a great competitor. Not more than a couple of years away from the National Open Crown. This was the tag the experts had pinned on Larry Myers. But his usual poise wasn't with him as he came up to us.
6: Hi, Babs.
3: Hello, Larry. This is Frank.
6: Nice knowing you. Babs, I just got a message that Zoe's standing there. Well, she didn't say anything. She just left word with the bartender that she wouldn't be around this evening.
3: Sorry, I don't know what to say.
1: Pardon me.
3: Coming back, Ray?
1: Certainly am, baby. Stay cool. It was Zoe Frenier on the other end of the line, and the very tone of her voice said trouble.
7: Grace, can I see you this evening? It's very important.
1: Malvin?
7: Yes. I've got to see you.
1: Larry Myers is here at the clubhouse. Would he be any help?
7: No. I don't want Larry to know it. Say anything to him, will you? Please promise me.
1: I'm a clam. Where shall I see you?
7: I'm staying
1: Take it gently, Zoe. I'll find the place. What time do you want me to come?
7: He's got to go out for a while. I think at about 7:30. Is that all right,
1: Reese? I'll see you about 7:30. Colonial Arms, I found Zoe Frenier's apartment on the second floor. But in the hall, just outside her door, I was intercepted by a pair of citizens who could have qualified as bouncers at a longshoremen's convention.
5: Where do you think they're going?
1: I can't see that it's any of your affair, but I'm paying a visit to the lady.
5: In here?
1: Is she it?
5: No, just now, you're not. Take a look.
1: Been walking most of the day. I played golf this afternoon.
5: Then you should be in good shape. I'm going.
1: All right. You've had your chance of being dramatic. You decide.
5: Look, friend. I told you once. What would you like? Special delivery letter?
1: Obviously, we've reached an impasse. But I still intend to pay my respects to the lady.
5: Nick. Yeah? Leave this pigeon down the stairs.
8: Sure, Ogie.
1: Nick moved his mask toward me, reaching out with thick arms. It was an open invitation for a wrist lock, so I obliged, twisted quickly, and flipped him! Then I had Augie to handle, a good man with his fist. I took one to the ear that sent me lurching for the stairs, but I got one back! And Augie went down, only for a second. Though he wrenched up, came at me, I went to one knee and...
9: What goes on here, anyway?
8: This guy, Dick, he was just doing like you said, then he gets tough.
9: Where's Augie?
8: The bottom of the stairs.
1: This is getting repetitious. I came to see Zoe Frenier. If you have any idea of trying to stop me...
9: Oh, you can see her.
1: The apartment had been decorated to match the architecture of the building with an early American motif. I had a look around, noticed that the copper lamp hanging from the beamed ceiling had been badly dented by something. I tripped over a tear in the hooked rug as I moved deeper into the room.
4: That's it.
1: Very nice. Where's Zoe?
4: Well, she's here. But she's not going to say anything to you.
1: No? Why not?
4: Because somebody just cut her throat.
0: We'll return to the adventures of Frank Race in just about 1 minute. And now, back to the adventures of Frank Race.
1: They sprawled on the kitchen floor, her head almost under the table, one of her legs still doubled grotesquely from her death agony. Zoe Frenier, greatest woman golfer of all time.
4: How do you like that?
1: I don't. I've known Zoe for quite a while. This won't qualify as when I marry her.
4: How do you think it makes me feel?
1: I don't know. How does it make you feel?
4: Come on out near the room, Reese. I've got to think straight and talk straight. I'm not going to be able to do either of you.
1: Malvern, the police, I don't suppose they've been notified.
4: But if they have, somebody else did it besides me.
1: I'll call them now.
4: Put down that phone, right?
1: I can't stop you from getting lost, Malvern, if you feel like it.
4: I said, put down that phone. Try anything fancy, and the next slap will be with his pistol.
1: Malvern, you have firm and compelling ways.
4: Just watch it, that's all.
1: Any objection if I rub my jaw?
4: You can get up. Sit on the divan again.
1: I like it. That light seems to slow down my metabolism a few points. You make good use of those shoulders, Malvern.
4: The snake punch, you know it. I had to do it, that's all.
1: You're an interesting case study, Vic. Where do we go from here?
4: I'm that girl's husband. I've got a hunch, you know.
1: I know it.
4: It didn't take. I've been carrying a torch for her. It's going to take a long time for that torch to die down even now.
1: I got that, too.
4: And you think that maybe I killed her?
1: I'm afraid a lot of people are going to think that.
4: Yes, that's why we have to figure on you for help.
1: The left me behind with that one.
4: I checked up on you, Race. I checked up this afternoon just because I saw you with Zoe. I found out what you do. I found out that plenty of smart boys think you've got a lot on the wall.
1: I still don't get what you're driving at.
4: I want you to do something for me. I want you to go and talk to a certain man in this town. I'm asking you to promise to go and talk to him before you say anything to the police.
1: And if I don't, what happens?
4: Nothing. I get up and leave, and you're on your own.
1: Who's the man? Will he be expecting me?
4: He'll be expecting you. His name is Sylvester Painter.
1: Sounds familiar.
4: It should. He's mayor of the city.
1: Sylvester Painter. I remembered a spread about him I'd seen in a national magazine. Resigned his office during the war to get into the service. He'd been reelected in 48. He greeted me with a look of intentness and a firm handshake.
10: Sit down, Race. I just finished talking to Vic.
1: I may as well confess that I haven't the faintest idea as to what this is all about.
10: It's about a lot of things. But mostly Vic Melvin. How long have you been in town?
1: 5 or 6 days.
10: You probably know what we've been through then. Mess we've had with police department corruption.
1: Yes.
10: All right. Now I'm going to jump back to Vic. He used to be a cop. Great cop. Youngest captain of detectives in the history of the force. He served in the same theater of operations that I did during the war. Now, a lot of stuff has been said about what I did over there. Then I started out as a major, ended up lieutenant colonel. Vic began as a captain, ended up a full colonel, and did it with combat duty.
1: And this is the man who carries around a couple of boys who don't mind roughing people up.
10: Well, you see, Vic has been running for political office, and he's picked up a set of hangers-on who become a trifle overzealous at times. They didn't pull guns on you, did they?
1: No. Come to think of it, they didn't.
10: Well, this morning, I conferred with the police commission regarding our present emergency. I made the point that there was only one man equipped to become our new chief of police, Vic Melvin. And it's my belief that the commission is ready to appoint him.
1: Quite a situation.
10: Yes. But I'm sticking by Vic. When we talked over the phone just now, I asked him flatly. He was guilty of his wife's murder. He said he'd had nothing to do with it. I believe him.
1: So where do I fit in?
10: I want this murder cleared up and fast. I want a special man for the job. You. I don't think you'll just be working for Vic Melvin, I'm told. He called me twice tonight. The first time, he wanted me to give up on him. Forget about making him chief. I told him what I'm telling you. If I can't turn to him, I don't know where I can turn. I don't have weeks to look around. It's got to be done quickly before real demoralization sets in. That's why I want a clean bill of health for Melvin. How about it?
1: What could I say? But later, when I told Mark Donovan about the assignment, he shook his head.
4: Are you leading with your chin, Race? How do you know what's behind it, dear? It's political, it'll be stickier than a hot lollipop in a kid's hair. And besides, how are we going to get into golf with you on a case?
1: Speaking of golf, reminds me of someone I could see. A lad by the name of Larry Myers.
4: Right now? It's almost 10 o'clock.
1: Probably a good time to get him. I'll catch you later, Mark.
11: Yes?
1: My name is Race. We met at the club, remember?
11: Oh, yes, certainly.
1: I'd like to talk to you a few minutes, Myers.
11: Why, sure. Come on in. Well, what's on your mind?
1: Zoe Frenier.
11: Zoe?
1: I thought you might be interested in the fact that she's dead.
11: Dead? Zoe dead?
1: It rocked him. And I could sense that he wasn't acting. But he couldn't tell me much. He'd been too numb by the revelation. So I called it a day and went home.
12: That you, Race?
1: Right.
12: Found out something about you tonight.
1: You had better luck than I did. What?
12: You are slipping.
1: Well, that's always encouraging to hear.
12: You had a date with a very pretty dame. You forgot all about it.
1: I had a...
5: Yeah.
1: Barbara Stanford. Indeed. I was going to join her at the townhouse. Did you think that...
13: I give it a lowdown on the whole deal, give her a big pitch about the mayor himself calling you in on a big case.
1: But she said I could drop dead.
13: With me doing the explain? Hey, she ought to know better than that. She's still waiting for you.
1: Marcus, you're indispensable. Dig me out a clean shirt, will you, and one of those new ties. She had a smile for me, and it was in her eyes as well, so I felt irate. But almost at once, she asked me to take her somewhere else.
3: I've been here so long, Ray. Many smiles of sympathy.
1: All from men, I bet. Those weren't smiles of sympathy, baby. They were muted wolf calls. All right, we'll hit for another spot. Where'll it be?
3: I'll leave it to you.
1: While we were deciding, I was paged for a phone call. Turned out to be Mark Donovan at the other end.
14: I've been trying to get through to you for the last 30 minutes. You've been shadowed.
1: How do you know?
14: Caught up the window when you left here. There's a guy staked out across the street. Don't you care?
1: What kind of car?
14: Gray Chevy Coupe, one of them new ones. Oh, something else. Larry Myers called, wanted to know where you was. I told him about the dates.
1: That'll be all right. Thanks, Mark. I seem to make you wait and wait, don't I?
3: It's all right. This man here feels bad. Just look at that fountain across the street, Ray.
1: Like to wave? Let's go.
3: Perfect. Let's run.
1: Hey, you're fast. You make me step.
3: Oh, this is going to be marvelous. Also, my shoes.
1: I think I'll take mine off, too. Hey, this grass is a little damp for sitting down.
3: Grace, that car attacking oddly.
1: Yes, it is.
3: Grace. Grace, are you all right?
1: Yeah, I'm all right. Here, I'll help you up. Yeah, I'm all right, but that thought might thought sharply back to business. If it's okay with you, I'd like to go somewhere else before we hit that nightclub.
3: It's okay with me, but where?
1: Zoe Frenier's apartment. I have an idea that we might find something there that could throw a little light on her murder.
3: Will you be able to get in here? How about the police?
1: No trouble there. I've made a special officer by the mayor.
3: Yeah, Zoe, I'm such a
1: man like that.
3: What's the matter with
1: you? Someone has just left.
3: How can you tell?
1: Cigarette smoke. Good. I'd have been disappointed if that hadn't been in this closet.
3: What is?
1: This golf club of Zoe's.
3: I think it has something to do with her death.
1: That lamp up there. Notice how it's dented? And take a look at that tear in the carpet. Someone was making practice swings. I evidently got out of the groove. My idea that someone waited here for Zoe. Waited the murder.

0: Barbara hadn't been able to take it.
1: Those fingerprints, Ray. Could have put them on that plug at any time.
0: No, honey. When we came in, you tried to put across the idea that this was your first time here, remember? I'm sorry. 10 years apart for you girls. Either way, you could have been clean, couldn't you, Babs?
1: I'm afraid of him.
2: It won't make any difference. Little chick.
0: Well, so it was Kendall you hired to gun me down.
1: You knew that too, did you?
0: Pretty hard to miss it. You'd never have noticed that car unless you'd been looking for it. My reflexes aren't bad. You hit the ground before I did.
1: I know. It was a very difficult time.
2: Yes, yes. Which makes the case worth a lot more dough.
1: Write your own ticket. Let me leave before you do anything.
2: Go ahead, Chicken.
3: Now, there was a pit in the corner.
0: We were lucky. He was trying to shoot in two directions at once.
4: Oh, don't get restless, lady. You gotta stick with us. I heard all that evidence, too, Lace.
3: You know, somehow I ain't happy about this.
0: I'm not happy about it either, Mark. What's your reason?
4: Well, when you come to think of it, taking a babe like this one out of circulation, it's an awful waste of time.

The Adventures of Frank Race, starring Paul Duvall with Tony Barrett as Mark Donovan, comes to you from Hollywood. Others heard in tonight's cast were Lillian Baier, Frank Lovejoy, Tom Holland, Michael Ann Barrett, and Bill Johnstone. This series is written and directed by Buckley Angel and Joel Murcott. Music is composed and played by Ivan Dittmar. Be sure to be with us again this time next week for another dramatic chapter in The Adventures of Frank Race. Art Gilmore speaking. This is a Bruce Ells production.

0: We toast them crisp, we toast them light. 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Toast, Toastin'.
1: And you know what? We like 'em.

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2: Times before I reached out and snagged it off a crook. After all, when they're that anxious, they can be mighty worthwhile. Yeah, who's this?
3: Al White from the Chronicle. Remember me?
2: Oh, Al White, sure. How's the gossip column racket these days?
3: Warming up. I got a chill for you.
2: I'll bet you have.
3: Meaning what?
2: I've been reading that column of yours. Those cracks you've been making about Larry Slade throwing the big fight, they can't have made him very happy. I hear he's looking for you.
3: Yeah, so do I. I need a bodyguard.
2: You keep printing that Slade took a dive, and you're more likely to need an undertaker.
3: I was right about it, wasn't I? I even called around.
2: Sometimes there's something better to be than right.
3: Such as?
2: Alive. Something you're not likely to be if you keep needling Slade. He's big and sensitive.
3: My heart bleeds for him. Look, do you want this job or not?
2: All right, Al. Where do I start guarding the body?
3: The Casa Daily Bar. Midnight.
2: It wasn't the kind of case I'd like, but a private detective is like a doctor or a lawyer. He can't always pick and choose. Anyway, a few minutes short of midnight, I parked the car outside the Casa Daily. It was an old white frame building that H. Daly had converted into a plush booby trap. One of those joints where if they don't get your roll with the fancy prices at the bar, they got back rooms all rigged up with roulette wheels and crap tables where they do. I was holding down the bar with an elbow, splitting through the fog of blue-gray smoke when my client, Al White, walked in.
4: Waiting long?
2: Not very.
4: Seen H. Daly?
2: Yeah, he went in the game room a little while ago.
4: Larry Slade with him?
2: Yes? No, why?
4: Come on. Never here too before the night's over. Daly's in the game room now, huh?
2: Hey, why the interest in Ace Daly? I thought you were after Slade's hide.
4: Maybe I'm after both of them.
2: You think Ace had a hand in fixing that fight?
4: Yeah, but I'm looking for proof. Any objections?
2: Your skin, if you like to wear it with holes in it.
4: That's what I'm paying you to prevent.
2: Maybe we better make this one cash in advance.
4: You trust me?
2: Oh, sure. I just don't want to have to go to the trouble of suing your estate to get my money.
4: Oh, very funny.
2: Hey, wait a minute. You must read tea leaves.
4: Huh?
2: Don't look now, but your old friend, the ex-champ, just came in.
4: Is he heading this way?
2: No, he's going on through into the gaming room.
4: Good.
2: What's good about it?
4: I had a tip Slade would be showing up for the payoff tonight. It settled it. He jumped the fight and Daly paid him to do it.
2: You still haven't got any proof of a payoff.
4: With a little luck, we might even get that.
2: What are you going to do, follow Slade in?
4: Not yet. Give him a minute or two head start. He won't go direct to Daly's office. He'll probably waste a couple of minutes looking around in the gaming room. Just to make sure he isn't being followed. Now, if we time it right, we may catch him in the act. And if we do, I'll have that biggest story of the year.
2: I only hope you live to write it.
4: I'll write it. Don't you worry about me.
2: All right, then. Don't worry about me. I only hope that I live to read it. We stayed at the bar, finished our drink, and listened while a skinny five-piece combo did unmentionable things to a popular ballad. Then Al White dropped a handful of silver on the bar and nodded he was ready. I led the way out of the bar to the disguised entrance of the roulette room. The door was presided over by a tuxedoed man with a broken nose. We stepped into a small vestibule, waited while he closed the door behind us. Then another door opened, and we stepped into the game room. A low buzz of conversation, spiced with the click of roulette balls, rolled out toward us. A dozen or more people were huddled around a huge roulette layout in the center. On the far side, a hot crap game was in session. Neither Ace nor Slade was in sight, so we ambled past the bank of slot machines toward a door marked private. From behind it, we could hear the sound of someone laughing.
4: Ready? All right, let's go.
5: Be as happy as you are beautiful, my dear.
6: Hold it, Judge. We got company. Something just crawled out of the woodwork.
2: Something was wrong. Instead of a payoff, it looked like a party. Lifting a champagne glass with Ace Daly and Slade was the most gorgeous redhead I'd ever seen. And a tall, distinguished white-haired man was just proposing a toast. It wasn't what we figured to find. But Al White didn't let that stop him. He walked right in like the life of the party. Or maybe the death of it.
5: Hello, Larry.
7: Evening, folks.
8: I've been looking for you, White. I'm going to knock
7: you... Easy, chap, easy. My client doesn't like to be crowded.
8: Make it easy on yourself. You keep out of
7: it. Cut it out,
8: chap. He's got it coming. I'm going to... Okay. Okay, Ace.
7: You're White. On your way.
9: Daly, you could lose a lot of customers talking to them that way.
7: I didn't send for you. Get out.
10: Ace, who is this man?
9: Yeah, Ace, why don't you introduce us? I'm Al White, Mr. Dare. I write a column for the Chronicle.
10: How do you know my name?
9: Recognizing faces is part of my business. And how are you, Judge Dare? I thought you and Ace Daly were old political enemies. How nice to see that you've gotten together.
11: I think perhaps you'd better excuse us, Ace. Louise and
12: I... Sit down, Judge. I'll take care of White. He's just about to leave.
9: Don't mind if I do. Now, you see, I came here looking for a story in the fight fix the other night. Oh, it's small potatoes compared to a political fix.
11: As we weren't in any position to cop any popularity prizes at the moment, there didn't seem to be much point in hanging around the Casa Daily. We got out with about 2 minutes left of the head start Ace had given us. White insisted that I drop him off at the combination office and apartment where he worked. So I locked him in for the night, then headed for my own apartment and some long-delayed shut-eye. I didn't need anybody to rock me to sleep, as I was practically snoring by the time my head hit the pillow. So when the phone started to dance off its stand a couple of hours later, it took me a few minutes to locate it. Oh, stand still, will you? Yeah?
13: Now, wait.
11: What time is it?
13: Oh, about 4:30.
11: Oh, it's the middle of the night.
13: Not for me. These are my office hours. Just finishing up tomorrow's column. I want to read you an item.
11: I can wait until tomorrow to read it. Hey, what's that?
13: Oh, the doorbell. Who is it? Hold the line a minute.
11: White, don't answer that. White, stay away from that. White! White! Without stopping to think twice, I knew that whoever was paying that late call to Al White carried a peculiar calling card engraved in lead. I started dressing, made par for the course, and was headed for a cab in less than 6 minutes. A police cruiser outside of Al White's apartment house told me somebody else had heard the shot. When I finally got to his door, it was opened by Sergeant Marty Moran of Homicide.
14: Well, my known. What are you doing here?
11: White was my client.
14: White?
11: Don't let's get cute, Marty. I was talking to him on the phone when he got us.
14: Oh, that accounts for the phone being off the hook.
11: Do I get in?
14: I suppose so. What are you talking about when it happened?
11: He wanted to read me an item out of tomorrow's column.
14: Column? He didn't find any column, just a few blank sheets and a typewriter. No column. There he is. We haven't moved him yet. Yeah, me hasn't gotten here.
11: Got it in the back, huh?
14: Marty, what's on your mind?
11: Just a hunch. I'm wondering if Al White had the same habit most newspaper boys have of jamming two or three sheets into their machine at a time.
14: Gee, you got something there. If he did, we may be able to bring out the impression on the second sheet.
11: That's what the sound.
14: There should be some dusting powder in the lab kit. Oh, that's good. Let's check out second sheet.
11: Go ahead.
14: You got some more dusting powder on it? No, maybe. Let's take it around.
11: Sergeant.
14: I guess so. Just let's blow off the excess. Yep, there you are. Clear as a carbon copy.
11: Take your vows later. Uh-oh. Here it is. Listen. The mob is giggling over H. Daly's payoff if the election goes right. Now, instead of fixing fights for sugar, the ace is fixing elections for honey.
14: Ace Daly in this?
11: Yeah. He told White that if that item appeared, he'd kill him.
14: Well, why didn't you say so? That makes it easy. We put out a pickup on Ace, and we got it made.
11: Gotta pick up Larry Slade, too, Marty.
14: The champ?
11: Yeah, he got into the act, too. He promised to kill White if he mentioned six fights again in his column.
14: Well, fine. First, I have no suspects. Now, I've got more than I have teeth of my own. How many other characters promised to make this creep a prospect for a headstone?
11: Offhand, I don't recall. But as I think of them, I'll keep you informed, Marty. I got away from Sergeant Moran as soon as I could. He was yelling pickup orders into the phone as I closed the door behind me. On the street, I grabbed a cab, told the cabbie to double back up a couple of streets to make sure there was no police trail on me, then gave the driver the address of the Adair home. It was an old converted brownstone house with a large brass knocker. Through the glass door, I saw the commoded figure of Louise Adair. Over her shoulder on the stairway, I could see her father, white hair shining in the gloom.
10: What do you want?
11: I'd like to see you for a few minutes, Mrs. Dare.
10: Now? What about?
11: Murder.
10: Murder?
11: Yes, Al White, the columnist, a few hours ago.
10: I see. Perhaps you'd better come in.
15: What is it, Louise?
10: You go on to bed, Dad. This gentleman wants to ask me a few questions.
11: Maybe your father ought to sit in on this.
10: Leave my father out of it.
11: Nonsense, Louise. Now, what's this all about? Al White, the columnist you met last night at Ace Daly's, is dead. Murdered.
10: And this gentleman, being a detective, has it figured out that Ace did it?
11: I didn't say that, Mr. Dare. I said he had a motive. So does a lot of other people. You, for instance, or your father.
10: Ah.
11: Why not? If White printed that story about you and Ace, it might have cost your father the election. And it certainly wouldn't help your social standing.
10: Why, that's absurd. Ace and I were merely waiting for the proper time to announce our engagement.
11: After the election, I suppose, when it wouldn't be so embarrassing?
15: I can't have you making insinuations like that. I must ask you to leave.
11: Suit yourself, Judge. I was just trying to make it easy on you. The Carteret Arms was a big, expensive-looking pile of rocks in the West 50s. By the time I got there, a heavy drizzle had started, and it didn't pep me up any to learn that Millie hadn't gotten home yet. I found a soggy cigarette in my jacket pocket, got it burning, and settled back late. The gleaming wet face of a jeweler's clock across the street said 2:10 when a cab skidded to a stop at the curb. Lily DeVore jumped out, ran for the protection of the lobby. I gave her 10 minutes to get settled, then crossed over. It took a two-spot and a lot of fast talk to get by unannounced. The two-spot was more effective than the talk. Anyway, I got up to 4D and knocked.
16: Yeah?
11: Message for Mr. Vaughn.
16: Coming. Okay, Buster, let's have... Say, what is this?
11: I want a little talk with you.
16: Get your foot out of that door.
11: Nice of you to ask me in.
16: You mean I had a choice? Look, I don't know what's on your mind, but you don't...
11: Don't be so modest, Lily. You know you're irresistible.
16: Yeah. And I know something else, too. You're liable to be unconscious when the chap hears about this.
11: I make it a policy never to worry unnecessarily.
16: And I make it a policy never to entertain strange men without a warrant. That goes double for private cops. Outside.
11: Okay. I just thought I'd help keep your chap out of the hot seat. But if that's the way you feel about it.
16: Look, you can't pin that killing on Larry Slade. You know he didn't do it.
11: That's not what the police think. Where is he, Billy?
16: I don't know. Hey, where do you think you're going?
11: Oh, just to have a look around.
16: Get out of here and leave me alone.
11: What's in there? I thought I heard something. Oh, mice, no doubt.
16: That's just a closet. Stay away from it. Stay away, I tell you.
11: As I moved Lily from in front of the closet door, I turned my back for a second. The door swung open behind me. I heard, rather than saw, the blow that knocked me to my knees. In that moment, the man in the closet made a break for it. He headed across the room to the bedroom door beyond. I was a little groggy, but I managed to follow him. By the time I got to the bedroom, I heard him go through the window to the fire escape beyond. I followed, stuck my head out. He snapped a shot at me from below. Gouged a chunk of windowsill a foot or so from my head. I pulled back fast. I wasn't that curious. Lily was still in the living room when I walked back. Okay, baby. Playtime is over. I lose my boyish smile when people use my skull for target practice. Who was it?
16: I don't know. A prowler, I guess.
11: If it was Slade, why did he run? You can alibi him for last night, can't you?
16: Why, sure.
11: Or can you?
16: Of course I can. We were together all morning.
11: He left Daly's before 4. When did he get to your place?
16: About 4. We left the club together and then we...
11: You're lying, Lily, aren't you?
16: No.
11: If you are, I can check up at the club. You might as well admit it now.
16: Oh, all right. The director called a rehearsal on next week's show. Slade got bored and walked out on it about 4:15. We worked through.
11: In other words, he had time to knock off White. If he didn't do it, then why was he trying to hide here in your closet?
16: Slade wasn't in that closet.
11: Who was?
16: I don't know.
11: Who was it, Lily?
16: Oh, what's the use? Why should I cover for him? It was Ace Daly.
11: What was he doing here?
16: Same as you, looking for the chance.
11: To help him fix an alibi?
16: Slade doesn't need an alibi. He didn't do anything. Why don't you leave him alone?
11: Maybe I can help him. Where is he, Lily?
16: I told you I don't know, and I wouldn't tell you if I did.
11: That's what I thought. Just the same, if you want to see him get a break, you get to him and tell him to get to me. I didn't have long to wait. I'd just gotten back to the four walls and desk I laughingly call my office, shuffled the 2 ads and rent bill that represented my mail, and lit a cigarette when the phone rang. Hello?
17: Larry Slade. I hear you want to see me. What about?
11: I don't do business over the phone. Come in and...
3: And walk right into a police stakeout?
11: Okay, so I'll come to see you. Where?
3: If it's a plant, you'll never walk away from it.
11: Where?
3: The end of Pier 6, East River. Make it 3:30 sharp.
11: I'll be there.
3: Come alone. Because if you don't, you'll have plenty of company when you leave. They'll be carrying you.
11: Pier 6 was a deserted strip that stretched out into the murky water of East River for a quarter of a mile. Anybody walking to the end would be visible for minutes before he reached the end, setting him up as a perfect target. The goose pimples and icicles running down my spine were caused by the cold wind, I think. The rain hadn't let up, and I was drenched by the time I reached the end of the pier. Larry Slade stepped from behind an old rotting shack that had been a watchman's shanty. He looked bigger than a flower bull and twice as nasty. Hello, champ.
17: What do you want?
11: The one who killed our wife. Cops think maybe you did.
17: I can read.
11: I don't think you did.
17: That's nice.
11: So, give yourself up. I don't want you to take the fall for the killer if you didn't do it.
17: I don't take any falls for nobody.
11: You're set up for one right now and don't know it.
17: You're lying.
11: Why should I? Ace Daly's the only one got anything to gain by lying.
17: He wouldn't cross me.
11: Not unless he needed a fall guy, and he does.
17: Why don't you tell him that?
11: Hey, Ace.
18: Little man, aren't you, Craig?
11: I tried to get around, only this time I didn't get around fast enough. Looks like you beat me to it, Ace.
18: Looks like I did.
17: He thinks you're trying to pin the murder on me, Ace.
18: Now, why would I want to do that, Larry? Why would I want to frame the guy who's giving me my alibi?
11: Your alibi? He hasn't even got one for himself.
18: Not after he left Billy Duvall last night.
11: Oh, yes, he has. Larry came back to the cast of Daly. We were both there together at 4:30 this morning. Now, what do you say to that? You've had time to cook up a nice little story, haven't you? But coming from the two principal suspects, I doubt if the police will take your word for it. You'll have to think of something better than that to prove you were really there.
18: Don't worry. We can. After he got home, Judge Adair called me up to talk things over.
11: That's funny. The judge didn't mention it to me. But then maybe you haven't had a chance to give him his briefing yet.
18: Don't worry, Craig. He'll back us up.
11: Will he, Ace? Aren't you forgetting something?
18: Why?
11: You can't help him now. When the story of your little deal gets out and the papers tie in with this murder, your support would be the kiss of death. His only chance of re-election now is to wash his hands of you as fast as he can and try to make hay on the other side.
18: Wait a minute.
11: Sorry, Ace, but I've got to go see the judge. I'd kind of like to hear what he has to say before he's had any coaching.
18: Stop him, Slade.
17: What do you want me to do?
18: You're the champ. Figure it out for yourself.
11: Larry Slade grinned and licked his lips. He hunched his left shoulder a bit. I saw the punch start somewhere near the tip of his shoe, but I couldn't get my jaw out of the way fast enough. It landed like a ton of bricks, and the pier came up and slapped me in the face. I don't know how long I was out. Could have been minutes, probably. It was only seconds. Both Ace and Slade were gone when I opened my eyes. I couldn't find it in my heart to regret their going. All I could do was hope that they were going to the wrong place if they wanted to locate Judge Adair. I managed to get a cab and gave the driver my office address. When I got there, two people were at my door trying the knob. Even in the semi-gloom, I had no difficulty making out the sleek lines of Louise Adair as one. The other was her father. Looking for me?
10: Oh.
19: I suppose you'd forgotten our 4 o'clock appointment. I thought it's something you should know.
11: Good. Let's go inside where we can talk. Make yourself comfortable.
10: I suppose we really should have told the police, but Dad preferred to talk to you first.
11: Well, let's have it.
19: I think I know who killed your client.
11: I thought you might. Judge Adair, after you and your daughter got home this morning, did you phone the Casa Daily?
19: Why, how did you know about that?
11: Then you did make a call.
19: Why, yes, about 4:30.
11: Well, there goes the old ball game. I thought that Ace was lying.
19: But Ace wasn't there. No one answered the phone.
11: He didn't? Why didn't you tell me that this morning?
10: Well, Dad didn't want to get involved. It would cost him the election.
11: It cost a man his life.
19: I finally realized too late. When Daly tried to reach me, Daly...
18: I say I got here just in time.
10: Hey.
19: No, don't shoot, Daly. I won't tell anything. Don't.
18: Boy, you dirty double-crossing old budget.
10: He's got a gun, Dad.
11: When the smoke cleared, Ace Daly was sprawled in my doorway. Louise Adair was doing a good job of trying to swallow a fish. The judge stood dazed, staring down at an old .22 target pistol that he still held in his hand. I managed to pin my eyeballs back in his sockets long enough to walk over to Ace. At that moment, the door to my office burst open and Sergeant Marty Moran came tearing in.
20: What's going on here?
18: Holy cow, Ace Daly, who did it?
19: I'm afraid I did, Sergeant.
10: It was self-defense. Daly was going to kill both of us. Mr.
11: Judge shot him, all right.
20: Why did Daly want to kill you, Judge?
19: He wanted to keep me quiet. I knew that he'd killed Mr. White.
18: You were taking an awful chance going up against a pro like Daly with that pea shooter.
19: I couldn't keep quiet and see him get away with murder. Even if it does cost me the election, I couldn't do it.
11: Cost you the election? You kidding? You come out of this mess a hero, delivered a killer all wrapped up. Just too bad Ace Daly didn't kill White.
10: Didn't kill him?
19: What do you mean?
18: Hey, you better translate that for me, too, Barry.
11: Daly couldn't have killed White. I was talking to White when the killer knocked. He got up and let him into the apartment.
10: So?
11: He wouldn't hire me to hold his hand while he was talking to Daly in a public place, then let him into his apartment.
10: But Ace could have disguised his voice.
11: Old wash, baby. White was shot in the back. That means he opened the door to the killer, then turned to lead the way into the apartment. He never would have turned his back on Daly.
18: In that case, I have a little surprise for you. Brian, bring Slade in. We picked up Slade waiting outside in Daly's car.
19: Ace, who did it? I'm afraid I did, Mr. Slade. I thought he killed White.
11: Which leaves us only one logical suspect.
19: Oh, I get it. I'm supposed to be the fall guy, eh? Well, you two-bit shamers, I'm going to let you have it.
18: Right in the whiskers. You KO'd the champ.
11: I owed him that, but... Holy cow, so I did. Hey, he didn't throw that fight. He's got a glass jaw.
18: Well, I'll get him out of here and booked.
11: He didn't kill White either. He never would have used a gun. He'd get a bigger charge out of beating him to a pulp.
19: Well, if neither of them did kill White, who...
11: You did, Judge.
19: What?
11: And that wasn't self-defense when you shot Ace Daly in my office. It was murder.
10: It's fantastic. Why did my father kill either of them?
11: Because White was getting set to break a story that would have blasted your father's chances. Ace knew your father killed him and covered him for your sake. But your father knew when the heat was on, Daly would throw him to the wolves.
18: But to go up against Daly with a .22.
11: Ace was a sitting duck. The judge shot him before he knew he was being double-crossed. Using me as a witness that it was self-defense.
19: Now, see here. This is ridiculous. I was in bed when White was killed.
11: Sorry, Judge. I went to your house an hour or more after the killing. You were supposed to be in bed, but your hair wasn't even mushed.
10: I won't listen to these lies. Tell them, Dad. Tell them.
19: What's the use, Louise? I took a long chance and lost. I killed them.
10: But I can't prove a thing.
19: Yes, they can, now that they know the story. I left too many traces.
18: Why did you kill White, Judge?
19: I had to. My only hope of escaping prosecution for malfeasance was to be re-elected to cover what I had done during my last term. I would have done anything to be re-elected. Even come to blows with a thug like this.
10: Don't talk, Dad. They can't prove a thing.
19: It's no use, my dear. I'm ready to make a full statement.
18: Okay, boys, take the judge out. We'll book him later. For murder, I guess. Barry? While we're waiting for the medical examiner, tell me...
11: Not now, Marty. I've got an important date.
18: Anybody I know?
11: Lily DeVore.
18: You crazy? That's the champ's girl. He's plenty jealous.
11: Plenty jealous, but I just found out he's got a glass jaw.
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Yes, it's National Wheaties Week, and Wheaties presents Dangerous Assignment. 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Dangerous Assignment, starring Brian Donlevy as Steve Mitchell.

0: Yeah, danger is my assignment. I get sent to a lot of places I can't even pronounce, but they all spell the same thing, trouble. Morning, Commissioner.
1: Steve, ever done any snake charming?
0: Well, I've tried my hand at charming, but I think they'd resent being called snakes. Why?
1: You're leaving for Bombay, India on the next plane.
0: To study snake charming?
1: There's a snake somewhere in this deal. How you get him out of his basket is up to you.
0: What's the deal?
1: An American named Carter went to the Indian province of Kualani to sell farm machinery. But when the Maharaja's inspector staged a surprise inspection of some of the crates, he found guns and ammunition there instead.
0: Gun running? What some guys will do for a buck.
1: The case against Carter was based on the testimony of a man named S. Gouda. He testified he'd seen Carter dealing with a native agitator, that Carter had opened a crate of guns in his presence and had been paid for them.
0: Pretty convincing testimony.
1: Yes, but right after the trial, this Gouda disappeared. Yesterday, he got word to us that he was hiding down in Bombay. He wants to talk to one of our agents secretly. You're the one he's going to talk to.
0: I say, you got his address?
1: Yeah, here it is. Steve, for obvious reasons, this has to be done undercover. You can't reveal your identity, and you've got to get Gouda before the outfit he lied for does. Well, that's it. You've got your assignment. Good luck.

0: Dangerous Assignment will continue in just a moment. Now, here is the Wheaties man, Frank Martin.
1: Here are the simple rules for a happy National Wheaties Week at your house. 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
2: Yeah, I've got my assignment. Going to be a friendly little race. Whoever gets to Gouda first wins. It's Friday night when I get to Bombay. I register under a phony name at a hotel near Gouda's rooming house, and then I go over. Down the street, there's a small building on fire, but nobody seems to be paying much attention to it. Inside the rooming house, a bored-looking clerk is lazily sketching on a piece of paper.
3: Good evening, sir.
2: Hi.
3: May I help you?
2: No, thanks. I know the room I'm looking for. Say, you people take your fires pretty calmly around here, don't you?
3: I beg pardon, sir?
2: That building on fire down the street. Back home, there'd be a crowd a block thick around it.
3: Oh, that. A man died of the bubonic plague there. That's why they're burning the building.
2: Plague? No wonder there's no crowd around.
3: Such things are not unusual here, sir.
2: Pleasant thought.
3: But you have given me an idea. The burning building might be a good thing to sketch.
2: Room 7, yeah.
4: Who's there?
2: The guy you wanted to see.
4: How can I be sure?
2: Well, you might try opening the door.
4: You alone?
2: Yeah. Come on, open up, Gouda.
4: You must not mention my name. Come in, quickly. Now, your credentials, please.
2: Here they are.
4: So, did anyone follow you here?
2: Not that I know of. Why?
4: I had to go out for a while this evening. I believe someone was following me, but I managed to give them the slip.
2: Look, what is this that you want to tell me?
4: I was paid to give false testimony against the American, Carter.
2: I see. Who paid you and why?
4: They only gave me half the money they promised me.
2: Who's they?
4: The ones who really smuggled the weapons into Kualani province. They said if I tried to betray them, they'd kill me. But I will have my revenge. If I tell you their names, you must protect me from them.
2: Oh, I'll do what I can.
4: Very well. There are two of them involved.
5: Oh, no.
4: The closet!
2: My back's to the closet. I start to whirl around, but something hard connects over my right ear. And a million comets explode in my head. The floor comes up at me fast. Very fuzzily, I make out something on the floor beside me. A man's heavy identification bracelet with a peculiar crest on it. I fight to get up on my hands and knees, but I get another clip on the head, and that does it. Gouda is dead when I come to. The gun is in my hand. The bracelet's gone, and the police whistles are splitting the air. I hear steps pounding down the hall. So I jam the gun in my pocket and head for the window just as the door opens.
6: The alley.
2: The clerk, you would have to be out here.
6: Please, quick!
2: Shut up.
6: Please, here he is. Here he is.
2: Sorry, Buster. Ten minutes and five alleys later, I'm back in my hotel room, thinking about the spot I'm in. So the race to get Gouda has turned into a dead heat. Gouda's dead, and the heat's on me. It's a neat frame. The U.S. agent bumps off the key witness in a case against the U.S. citizen. Well, morning comes and I get hungry, so I go downstairs. A little beady-eyed gent in a turban is sitting in the lobby, but when he spots me, he jumps to his feet.
7: There he is! The men of police are after him! Police!
2: So, I'm on the run again. I go out the back door and down the alley, wondering how Beady Eyes was able to identify me. I slip into a little Chinese restaurant down the street.
8: Good morning, sir.
2: Hi. How about a little breakfast?
5: Oh, but of course. Tea and rice.
2: No, ham and eggs.
5: Oh, so sorry. Tea and rice.
2: That's all you got?
5: Dried fish?
2: I'll take tea and rice.
5: Oh, here is newspaper. You like to read about big excitement last night?
2: Excitement?
5: Oh, please, sit down. We'll wipe off table.
2: What excitement are you talking about?
5: Oh, it's all in newspaper. We'll turn back to first page. Killing last night only short distance from this place. Man got away. But I know what he looked like.
2: Huh? How do they know?
5: Well, clerk at rooming house's artist student. He draw good picture of killer.
2: What?
5: See, big sketch of killer's face. You see, he looks like his face. Oh, please do excuse me one moment. But see what's going on in the kitchen.
2: I get out of there fast. This is just great. Every paper in Bombay has my picture on page one. I'm about to throw away the paper when a small ad catches my eye. Bandara Consultant. But under the name, there's a crest. And it's the same peculiar crest that was on the bracelet I spotted when I got slugged. I don't know what kind of a consultant this Bandara is, but he's the one guy I want to consult right now. I go to the address in the ad, but before I have a chance to knock, the door swings open. I can hear music. The room is heavy with drapes and incense.
8: You are now in the realm of peace. Your problem will be solved.
2: The voice seems to be coming from all over, but the room is empty.
9: I am with you.
2: Huh? Hey, right behind me.
9: Bandara comes from everywhere and nowhere.
2: Well, wherever you came from, I want to talk to you.
9: Of course. You were impelled to visit me.
2: Sorry. No sale, Bandara. What I need is information. That crest in your ads, is that your trademark?
9: It is the symbol which identifies Bandara in the spirit realm.
2: Yeah? Well, right now, I'm more interested in the bracelet realm.
9: The consciousness of Bandara is so elevated that the significance of your remarks passes beneath me.
2: Well, then, come on back down to earth for a minute. Now, look. Do you own a bracelet with that crest on it or not?
9: Earthly possessions are of such little significance to Bandara that sometimes he loses the memory of them.
2: I see. It sounds like Bandara's got quite a convenient memory. I suppose you've also lost the memory of where you happened to be last night.
9: I do not seem to recall. I may have been in a trance.
2: Yeah, and you may have been putting me in a trance with a gun barrel over the ear.
9: Bandara's only weapons are words of wisdom.
8: You are now in the realm of peace. Your problem will be solved.
2: Brother, with the props you've got, you could make a fortune in Hollywood.
9: Thank you.
7: Oh! Bandara, I didn't know you were occupied.
9: Mrs. Trevelyan, if you will wait in the other room, I will be with you shortly. I believe this gentleman is about to depart from the realm of Bandara.
7: Righto. And how's the little romance coming along, Bandara?
9: Earthly attachments are but symbols, Mrs. Trevelyan.
7: Oh, of course. It's frightfully difficult to realize that at times.
9: I believe you are about to...
2: Yeah, depart from the realm of Bandara. But don't be too surprised if I return to the realm soon. Outside, there's a girl coming along the sidewalk reading the newspaper. She glances at me and hesitates and gives me another look. Then her eyes flick back to the newspaper. She speeds up and turns into the shop next door. I catch up with her just as she reaches the telephone. Hang up.
10: Get away from me.
2: I'm not kidding. Hang up. That's better. All set to call the cops, huh?
10: What do you think?
2: Come on, we're going to walk.
10: Where are we going?
2: I don't know. Come on.
10: What good do you think this is going to do you? Pictures plastered on every paper in town.
2: You're an American, aren't you?
10: So what?
2: So am I.
10: So what again? Look, brother, you might as well kill me now, because you're never going to shut my mouth any other way.
2: Why?
10: You're not another American to me. You're just a trip home. I'm tired of this stinking place, and I'm broke. There's a reward out for you.
2: I know that. I can't go back to my hotel. You live alone?
10: Yes. No.
2: I think you were right the first time. Okay, come on. We'll go to your place.

0: Huh. Nice place you have here. Make yourself at home.
1: Oh, thanks a lot. Now what?
0: Well, I've got to stay on the loose until I find out who framed me.
1: Oh, sure. You're just an innocent little bystander who got framed. Put on a new record, will you?
0: You've got it all figured out, haven't you?
1: Look, like I told you before, you're a trip home as far as I'm concerned.
0: What's your name?
1: Carol.
0: Steve is mine.
1: Delighted.
0: So, you're not interested in helping me?
1: Are you kidding?
0: Would it make any difference if you knew that I really was innocent?
1: Look, everybody knows you killed that guy in the rooming house.
0: No, Carol. I didn't kill him.
1: Who did, then?
0: I don't know. I've got one possibility in mind, if I can ever get the guy down off of Cloud 8 long enough to find out a few things.
1: Oh, you sound real convincing.
0: Now, look.
1: Forget it.
0: Okay.
1: What good's it going to do you to stay here?
0: This is the safest place in Bombay I can think of for me right now.
1: Okay. Go ahead and sit there. But you can't stay awake forever. And the second you doze off, you're a dead pigeon.

0: Say, did I tell you folks, it's National Wheaties Week. And your grocer will sell you just as many packages of Wheaties as you want. Any day, every day. Now, isn't that nice? You can celebrate all you want to. And believe me, backstage here, we're sure taking advantage of the privilege. Just to prove it, here's Bob Reif, the talented young man who writes the thrilling stories you hear on Dangerous Assignment. Pull up a Wheaties bowl and join us, Bob.
1: Thanks, Frank. I'll pick up that cue. Sure, I'm a Wheaties man, but isn't everybody?
0: We sure hope so, Bob, especially during National Wheaties Week.
1: National Wheaties Week. What a week. All the Wheaties you can eat just waiting to be bought at the grocery store. Wonderful, isn't it? Seriously, folks, I do think Wheaties are swell, and I hope you're getting yours, because when you buy a package of Wheaties, it tells us you like our show, just like that. So, if you want us to know, don't write. Just take home a box of Wheaties from the store. How about that? Okay?
0: It certainly is, and thank you, Bob Reif.
2: And now, back to Dangerous Assignment and Steve Mitchell.
3: What time is it?
4: A little after noon. Brother, no sleep for 30 hours.
3: You know, you're a strange guy. I don't get you.
4: What do you mean?
3: I should think you'd be trying to figure a way to get out of town.
4: That's just what I would be doing if I were guilty.
3: If you were...
4: Isn't it?
3: Yeah, I guess so. I mean, oh, I don't know what I mean.
4: Oh, boy, that sunlight feels good, you know? When this deal's over, I'm going to hit the sack for about a week.
3: I guess you've been through a lot, haven't you?
4: Yeah. Believe me, it's not habit forming.
3: Well, you're safe for the time being. Just relax.
4: Yeah, I'm so relaxed right now anymore.
3: Steve. Steve.
4: Hey, come back here. Almost, but not quite.
3: Let go of me.
4: Let go of that door.
3: Okay. Well, you can let go of me now.
4: Yeah, I guess I can.
3: No, don't. Oh, Steve.
4: Well?
3: I'm so mixed up.
4: It didn't seem to be a moment ago. You were trying your best to get out that door.
3: I'm glad you stopped me. You didn't kill that man, did you?
4: No.
3: I tried to make myself believe you did. I thought I was being so tough about it. I thought I could get enough money out of the reward to get home on.
4: So, what happens now?
3: I guess that's up to you, Steve. I'm not going to try to call the police anymore. You can stay here if you want to.
4: Look, there's nothing I'd rather do right now than stay, believe me. But I'm not going to get this deal figured out sitting here.
3: Where are you going?
4: To the realm of peace.
3: Huh?
4: Oh, skip it. I'll tell you about it when I get back.
3: Okay. We can talk about it over a drink.
4: Yeah, maybe. I'll have something to celebrate by then. I take the side streets to Bandara's place. On the way, I spot a guy following me. I've seen him before. Then it registers. He's the little beady-eyed gent who identified me in my hotel lobby early this morning. I walk by Bandara's front door and turn into the alley. Then I wait. Looking for me, Buster?
5: Let go of me.
4: We're going to have a little talk.
5: I'll talk.
4: You're the guy who was sitting in my hotel lobby this morning. Why?
5: Why, I was waiting for a friend.
4: Who are you?
5: I am Ahmed. Please.
4: Why were you following me just now?
5: But I was not following you. I was just taking a walk.
4: Yeah? How come you were able to identify me this morning?
5: Your picture was in all the papers. I saw it just before you came downstairs. I read about the reward.
4: Guess again. The newspapers weren't on the streets then. You couldn't have seen my picture. Come on. Open up, Rump.
5: No. I will tell you how it all came to be.
4: I'm listening.
5: Well, you see, I have a cousin who lives here in Bombay. I came to visit him for the weekend.
4: Quit stalling.
5: But I am telling you the truth. Hold it.
4: What was that?
5: And now this cousin of mine wanted me to...
4: A car full of cops out in the street. So, that's why you were stalling.
5: Police, idiot!
4: Okay, you're looking for a reward, huh? Here it is. I duck around to the back of Bandara's place and find a window that's unlocked. I open it and ease myself in. I'm in Bandara's bedroom. It's empty. I start tiptoeing through the room. Then I freeze. There's a painting on the wall. I take a long look at it.
6: Good afternoon.
1: Huh? Well, you specialize in popping out of nowhere, don't you, Bandara?
6: Most people who seek my help specialize in entering through the front door.
1: You must have an electric eye on these windows, too.
6: Those who seek to enter the realm of peace by stealth do not find peace.
1: Well, maybe not, but sometimes they pick up a little information.
6: A little information is a dangerous thing.
1: Well, it's better than none.
6: Strange. I have no consultations at this hour.
7: Who is in charge here? This is the police!
1: Hey.
6: Police? Bandara has no traffic with the police. What do they want with me?
1: You go find out. I'm leaving.
4: I go out the same way I came in, the back window. I know they're closing in on me. Unless I think of something fast, I'm a dead pigeon. Then I spot a battered delivery truck down the alley. The driver's just sliding in behind the wheel when I get in with him.
8: I recognize you.
1: I thought you would.
8: No. Do not get back there.
1: Too late. I'm already back here. Get this jalopy started.
8: Very well.
1: Okay, let's go.
8: Look.
1: What?
8: Down the end of the alley.
1: Cops swarming all over the street. Okay, we're going through.
8: But they will stop my truck.
1: Don't let them look back here.
8: But what will I tell them?
1: That's up to you. So you better think of something real convincing. Because I'm going to be lying here beside this box in back of you. And my gun's pointed right at the back of your head.
7: Up!
1: Okay, pull up.
7: Get out. We're going to search your truck.
8: But why?
7: We're looking for a fugitive. I said get out!
8: No, you cannot search this truck.
7: What's that?
8: I said you cannot search this truck.
7: So, then the fugitive is here.
8: No, I am carrying a dead man.
7: Let me inspect this dead man.
8: Very well. But this man died of the bubonic plague?
7: What? Get your truck out of here at once!
1: Boy, that was close.
8: Where do you want me to take you?
1: Oh, down the street away. You know, that was fast thinking, dreaming up a yarn like that on the spur of the moment.
8: Oh, that was not fast thinking.
1: How come?
8: But it's the truth.
1: What?
8: In that box beside you is the body of one who died of the plague.
1: Oh, great. Hey, stop this jalopy. You just lost a passenger.

0: Steve.
1: Hi, Carol.
0: I'm so glad you got back all right. Here's that drink I promised you.
1: Thanks, Carol. Well, I've been doing a lot of running and dodging the last hour. I could use some fresh air. There. Oh, boy, that's better. I needed that.
0: Hey, you're a fast drinker. You want another?
1: No, thanks.
0: Were you able to find out anything?
1: Yeah. It looks like the deal's starting to fall into place.
0: Oh, I'm glad. Where's this realm of peace you said you were going to?
1: A place owned by a guy named Bandara.
0: And you think he's involved in the killing?
1: I did think so, but I don't anymore. I guess it goes together something like this, Carol. Suppose an outfit wanted to smuggle some guns into an upcountry province.
0: Smuggle guns?
1: Yeah. Just bear with me. I'm thinking out loud. So these gun runners smuggle them into the province in crates of farm machinery. When the plot is discovered, it's a pretty easy thing to frame Carter, the owner of the company, who doesn't know what's been going on.
0: How are you leaving me way behind?
1: Yeah. The gun runners pay a guy named Gouda to testify against Carter, but they don't pay him enough. He tries to double-cross them, so they kill him, right while I'm talking to him. Then they frame me, and on me the frame looks good. A U.S. agent knocks off the key witness against a U.S. citizen.
0: You're a government agent?
1: Yeah. Gouda told me there were two people involved in the gun running. I think I know who one of them is.
0: Who?
1: A little gent named Ahmed, who's been following me around, trying to sick the cops on me. And the other...
0: What's the matter?
1: What's this on your dressing table?
0: Why, a jewel case. Why?
1: That's what I thought it was.
0: Steve, don't.
1: Well, well, what do you know? A heavy bracelet with Bandara's crest on it.
0: I guess I should have thrown that away, shouldn't I, Steve?
1: Yeah.
0: I thought you were unconscious when you hit the floor. I didn't think you'd seen it then.
1: It broke when you clipped me, didn't it?
0: How'd you find out about me, Steve?
1: I saw a painting of you in Bandara's bedroom. Then I remembered one of his suckers kidding him about a romance. I put two and two together and they added up to you. Bandara gave you his bracelet. You were wearing it last night when you killed Gouda and slugged me.
0: I'm sorry you found out, Steve. I knew you had. I saw it in your eyes when you walked in a minute ago. I'm sorry. I wasn't kidding about liking you.
1: I guess I kind of liked you, too.
0: That's why it was so hard for me to do what I did.
1: What do you mean?
0: That drink I just gave you. I poisoned you, Steve.
1: You didn't really poison me. You're kidding me. I'll be... Oh, no. You're not kidding me.
0: Steve.
1: My stomach. Carol, you did poison me.
0: I had to.
1: Carol.
0: Steve.
2: Ah, it is all over, sir.
0: Yeah. It's all over, Ahmed.
2: Yeah, you had to do it, Carol. He got away from me at Bandara's before the police could get there. But now it is simple. I'll take his body somewhere and notify the police. We're in the clear.
0: Yeah.
2: So, he is very heavy, this Steve Mitchell.
1: Let me give you a hand.
0: Steve!
1: I mean a fist. Oh, no, Carol. You're not leaving.
0: Let go!
1: Sit down!
0: The poison. I saw you drink it.
1: No, you didn't. I had you pegged when I walked in. I wasn't about to accept any hospitality from you. I poured the drink out the window and my back was turned to you.
0: Then why the fake collapse?
1: To nab your partner, Ahmed.
0: You still don't have any evidence.
1: Oh, Ahmed's the jittery type. I'm sure I can make him spill the whole story to the police.
0: Steve. Steve, you've got to listen to me. I didn't know what I was doing. Give me a break, Steve. Let me go away. Maybe later we...
1: Save it, Carol, save it. I'm taking you both in. You know... We could have made beautiful music together, but now it's Ahmed who'll do the singing, and I bet his notes are going to sound real sour to you.
3: A fine National Wheaties Week performance. And here's the man who made it so, our star, Brian Donlevy.
1: I stayed to ask you to buy Wheaties this week. If you enjoy Dangerous Assignment, it would give me a lot of pleasure to know it. And I will know it if you'll get those Wheaties. Will you do that?
3: Thank you, Brian. And folks, let's all buy Wheaties for Brian Donlevy. Just to let him know we think he's great on this show. Let's get to that grocer in the morning and tell him we're there about Wheaties. 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Yes, a whole kernel of wheat in every Wheaties flake. 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Breakfast of Champions.

0: Dangerous Assignment, starring Brian Donlevy as Steve Mitchell, is written by Bob Reif, with music composed by Basil Adlam and conducted by Ralph Hollenbeck, and is produced and directed by Bill Karn. Join us again next Wednesday when Brian Donlevy as Steve Mitchell embarks on another dangerous assignment.
1: And this is the Wheaties man, Frank Martin, inviting you to listen Friday night to Dimension X on the Wheaties Big Parade. See you then. And remember, it's National Wheaties Week.
2: Come on, everybody, to the Wheaties party. Eat a lot of Wheaties like the champions do. Dance together, cheek to cheek. This is National Wheaties Week. 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

0: We can prevent the overwhelming number of forest fires which each year blacken vast areas of our precious woodlands. Full 9 out of 10 forest blazes are man-made, caused by carelessness. Only you can prevent forest fires. When traveling in the woods, crush out all cigarettes, cigar, and pipe ashes. Break matches in two before throwing them away. Carefully douse campfires twice before leaving them. Another 30 million acres will burn this year unless you are careful. Dangerous Assignment came to you transcribed from Hollywood. In just 2 weeks, the great Gildersleeve returns to NBC.
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2: Around Dodge City and in the territory on west, there's just one way to handle the killers and the spoilers, and that's with the U.S. Marshal and the smell of Gunsmoke.

Gunsmoke, starring William Conrad. The transcribed story of the violence that moved west with young America. The story of a man who moved with it. Matt Dillon, United States Marshal.

0: Is this everything, Chester?
1: Well, there might be more later when they finish sorting the mail. Hey, where's that telegram?
0: Oh, what telegram?
1: I thought I put it right on top. Let me take a look. Oh, yes. Here it is. Might be important.
0: Well, we'll soon see. Well, it's from Bill Hickok.
1: Up in Abilene?
0: Yeah.
1: What's he say, Mr. Dillon?
0: Teeters and Gridler headed for Dodge. Keep them there, but don't arrest them until I get there with murder witness. Or I'll write Washington all I know about you. Signed, Hickok.
1: Oh, then Mr. Hickok's coming here, huh?
0: Now, that's what he says.
1: Well, how do you recognize those two men, Mr. Dillon?
0: Yeah, I expect I'll recognize them, all right.
1: Oh, you know them.
0: Yeah, we've met. Teeters and Gridler are gunmen, Chester. The kind who kill as easy as most men shake hands. Just about as often.
1: Too bad you can't just put them in jail.
0: Yeah. Well, we'll start meeting the trains.
1: There's one in at noon, sir.
0: Good. Then we'll meet it.

0: What'll we do if they are on this train, Mr. Dillon?
1: Nothing, Chester. I'll find them later and talk to them, but not in a crowd like this.
0: Yes, sir. You know, every time I see a train, I am just overpowered with the urge to travel.
1: Well, where to?
0: Anywhere. Anywhere but Kansas.
1: Well, I don't think you'd like it back east any better.
0: Why not?
1: You just have the urge to come out west again. I know your kind.
0: I suppose you're right, sir. But still, it'd be good to walk down a street that wasn't all heat and dust and that wasn't crowded with a lot of grimy men looking for trouble. And I wouldn't mind seeing some women, married women, with kids and parasols and...
1: Wait a minute, Chester. There they are.
0: Where?
1: They just got off the end car. Those two headed to the depot there.
0: One of them tall?
1: Yeah. That's Teeters in the black hat. The other's Gridler. I'll just step around the corner here and see which way they head.
0: Yes, sir. There they are.
1: Yeah. Looks like they're going to the Dodge House. Now let's follow them.
0: Yep, that's where they're going, all right.
1: Here, let's wait here. I'll let them get a room, and then I'll go talk to them.
0: But if you can't arrest them...
1: Then I'll just try to make them feel welcome to stay in Dodge.
0: When do you think Mr. Hickok will get here?
1: Be a couple of days anyway, Chester. Look, right now, I want you to go back to the depot and ask the ticket agent to let me know if Teeters and Gridler start to leave anytime. You can describe them to him.
0: All right, sir.
1: Then go to the stage office.
0: Yes, sir.
1: And go to all the stables, too. If they rent or buy any horses, I want to know about it right away.
0: I'll tell everybody.
1: Also, tell them to keep quiet about it. I'll be back at the office later, huh?
0: All right, sir.

0: can I do for you, Marshal?
1: Two men came in here just a minute ago. One of them was tall, black hat. Well?
0: Well, what, Marshal?
1: You were here. Did you see them?
0: Those were gunmen. I could tell.
1: And the tall one's Teeters and the other one's Gridler. Those the names they gave you?
0: Yes, but there'll be trouble if you try to arrest them here, Marshal. Can't you wait until they're outside in the street someplace?
1: No. What if they're after you?
0: I've got nothing to do with men like that, Marshal. There's no reason in the world that
1: they... Now, just take it easy. They never heard of you, and I'm not going to arrest them. But since you're a good, helpful citizen, maybe you can tell me what room they're in.
0: Certainly, Marshal, certainly. Number 25. Up the stairs and turn to your left.
1: Thank you very much.

0: Who is it? Well, who is it, I said? Come on, open it, Gridley.
1: You can put your gun away, Gridler. I just came for a little talk. And make your talk, Marshal.
0: No, I ain't polite, Gridler. Let him in. Watch him better inside, anyway.
1: Hello, Teeters.
0: What's on your mind, Marshal?
1: I'm just trying to think. Last time I saw you men was in, let me see, was it Tascosa?
0: Never mind all that, Marshal. Why are you here?
1: No, I heard you were in town. I thought I'd drop by and say hello.
2: News must travel pretty fast in Dodge. He ain't been here 15 minutes all told.
0: Well, maybe he was expecting us, Quiddle.
1: I happened to be at the depot. I noticed you get off, so I followed you here.
0: All right. But we're not wanted, Marshal. Matter of fact, a judge up in Abilene just turned us loose. Wasn't no witness to that killing. While Bill tried to frame us, but didn't work.
1: Well, that just goes to show the law's fair to everybody, doesn't it?
2: Why'd you come here, Marshal?
1: Just to let you know that I'm still the law in Dodge and I don't want any trouble here. Now, with men of your sort, I always like to mention that.
0: We're not looking for trouble.
1: Good, good. Now, you're welcome to stay here as long as you like.
0: That's a funny thing to tell us.
1: It's an open town, Teeters.
0: Yeah, sure, Marshal, sure it is. Yeah.
1: And I'll treat you, too, just like anybody else. If you stay out of trouble, the town's yours.
2: Anybody who starts trouble won't be us.
1: Well, I'm glad to hear that. I'll be going now, gentlemen. Oh, there are some pretty sharp gamblers here. Don't let them take all of your money.
0: Well, don't you worry about us, Marshal.
1: So long. No way of figuring how long Teeters and Gridler might stay in Dodge. If they took a notion to do some gambling, it might be a week or two, or they might move on in an hour. That night, however, they were still in town, bucking faro at the Oliphraganza. Everything looked fine until Chester came into the office about 10 o'clock.
3: They're fixing to leave, Mr. Dillon. First thing in the morning.
1: Oh, how do you know?
3: Jim Bunch at the stage office. He just told me they came in and paid their fare to Sharon Springs on the morning stage.
1: Sharon Springs, huh? And then they're headed for Denver.
3: Looks like it, sir.
1: All right, Chester. Go tell Jim that I'm going to be on that stage tomorrow, too. If he likes, I'll ride shotgun for him. One of the boys can have a little time off.
3: I'll tell him, sir. But are you going all the way to Denver?
1: I'll follow him all the way to San Francisco if necessary. You can tell Hickok that when he shows up.
3: Too bad he won't be here before they leave.
1: And it'll be another day before he can get here. But that won't be too far behind us. Stage leaves at 8, right?
3: Yes, sir. I'll be there to see you off, Mr. Dillon.
1: Fine. We'll meet at the Dodge House for breakfast, if you like.
3: All right, sir.

0: The stage looks like it's all ready to go, Mr. Dillon.
1: Yeah.
0: I don't see Peters and Gridley, though. They're not inside, are they?
1: I don't think so. No, they're not here yet.
0: Just about 8 o'clock. They should be here.
1: Well, it doesn't matter, Chester. If they've changed their minds, it's all to the good anyway.
0: Want me to go ask Jim Bunch if he's heard from him, Mr. Dillon?
1: No, let's just wait here.
0: Oh, say, I forgot to tell you. Jim said the regular shotgun messenger has to go up to Sharon Springs anyway, but to thank you just the same.
1: No, good. Chester.
0: Yes, sir?
1: Look, up at the other end of the plaza there. Coming this way.
0: Oh, I declare. It's Sam.
1: Yeah. Now, what are they up to, I wonder?
0: Well, they can't be taking the stage if they're horseback.
1: No. Looks to me like they're fixed for a long ride, too.
0: Sure does, Mr. Dillon.
2: Yes. You're off early, Marshal.
1: Yeah. So are you, Teeters.
2: It's cooler in the morning.
1: Well, for traveling, it is.
2: Come on, Marshal.
1: What's the matter? Did you lose all your money last night?
2: Yeah. Next time we'll follow your advice.
1: So long.
0: Will we go after him?
1: Chester, you stay here and explain things to Wild Bill. I'll be on their trail. As soon as they're out of sight, I'll get my horse. You can tell Jim I won't be taking the stage.
0: All right, sir.
1: I'll leave as clear a trail for Hickok as I can.
0: Yes, sir, I'll tell him.

We will return to the second act of Gunsmoke in just a moment. But first, young women are needed to enroll as student nurses and to take their places as graduate nurses in an ever-expanding field where opportunity unlimited awaits. Older women should seek careers as practical nurses where fine living and fine working conditions are in prospect. Ask at any hospital at the nurse's registry desk or at any qualified school of nursing. And now, the second act of Gunsmoke.

0: I did my best to stay out of Peter's and Gridler's sight. But if they had suspicions of being followed and were watching the back trail, they'd have known I was there, all right. The land was flat, and we frequently crossed great patches of powder dry dirt that smoked the air with dust under the horses' feet. After an hour, they began to swing slowly north. And by noon, it was clear that for some reason, they were riding in a great half circle. They'd left Dodge, headed west, and sure enough, just after sundown, they rode back into town from the east. I waited until dark, then came in. Put my horse up. The office was empty, so I walked up to Delmonico's, where I found Doc having supper.
1: Sit down.
0: Oh, thank you, Doc.
2: Oh, you look hungry enough to even eat this food.
0: Yeah, it's been a long time since breakfast, Doc.
2: Yeah, a man ought to eat three meals regular, Matt. You get run down if you don't.
0: Yeah, sure, Doc. Only sometimes you have to eat when you can.
2: Oh, that's what you have a hard day, Matt?
0: Yeah, I've been riding, Doc. Riding around in circles.
2: Oh, is that what the government pays you for? Oh, I'd like to have your job, eh?
0: I wouldn't be too sure of that, Doc. It isn't always this easy.
2: Yeah, I know, Matt. Just tell me. What happened here? You lose them?
0: No, I didn't lose them. Matter of fact, they're coming in here right now.
2: Huh? What do you mean they're coming? Those two?
0: Yeah.
2: They're pretty hard-looking fellows.
0: They are. Evening, Marshal.
3: Oh, hello, Peters.
0: Gridler.
4: Marshal.
0: This is Dr. Adams, gentlemen.
3: How are you?
4: How are you, Doctor?
2: And how are you?
0: Well, what's on your mind?
3: You are, Marshal.
0: What?
3: That was you trailing us all day, wasn't it?
0: Yes, I was. Why? I didn't want you to get lost.
3: That's a lie.
0: Then let's say that I didn't want you to get into any trouble.
3: You're going to tell us what it's all about, Marshal?
0: Well, you're not exactly the most reputable citizens in Kansas, and I just wanted to have an eye on you, that's all.
3: You sure do.
0: But it's like I told you, you keep out of trouble, and you're welcome to stay here.
4: Just remember one thing, Marshal. There's two of us.
3: And next time you follow us, you might not come back.
0: But taking chances like that's part of my job, Mr. Peters.
3: It's a poor job.
0: Yeah, sometimes I think so, too.
4: Come on, Peters, let's get out of here.
3: Yeah.
2: They're not very polite, are they?
0: No, but they're smart. Smart enough to figure something's wrong, anyway.
2: So you think they might bolt, Matt?
0: That depends on how smart they really are, Doc. Right now, they're so curious, they might stay around just to see what it's all about.
5: Hello, Mr. Dillon.
0: Hello, Chester.
5: Oh,
0: pull up a chair. Pull up a chair, Chester.
5: I won't have time. Hey, we better get right over to the depot.
0: Oh, why? What's happened?
5: Well, sir, I saw them ride back into town. The first thing they did was go to the depot and ask about a train.
0: Oh, were you there?
5: No, sir. The agent came and told me like he'd promised.
0: Train goes at 7:30, doesn't it?
5: Yes, sir. And it's just about that now. I've been looking everywhere for you.
0: Doc, if that waiter ever does come around, tell him to hold a steak for me, will you? I might just be back for it.
2: Sure, Matt. Yes, sir. And good luck.
0: Yeah, thanks, Doc. Come on, sir.
5: Are you going to go on the train with him, Mr. Dillon?
0: No. Hickok's sure to be here in the morning, Chester. If I can keep him off this train tonight, I doubt they'll try anything else till tomorrow.
5: Yeah, but you can't arrest him.
0: Yeah, I know.
5: Well, then, how are you...
0: Face him off, Chester. So keep your head up.
5: Yes, sir.
0: Now, there they are. Come on.
3: You come just to say goodbye, Marshal?
0: Not exactly, Peter.
3: Oh?
0: You can take the train tomorrow if you like, but not this way.
3: Why tomorrow?
0: Well, I've got orders to keep you in sight over there.
3: Orders from who?
0: It doesn't matter. But you have your choice. You can have the run of Dodge tonight, or you can spend it in jail.
3: No, you talk pretty loose for just one man, Marshal. Your friend there doesn't look like a gunman.
5: Well, now, you can't always tell by looks, mister.
3: I can. You said you didn't want trouble, Marshal, but you sure starting it.
0: There won't be any trouble. You do what I tell you.
3: If we don't,
0: I'll kill the first one of you that moves through that train.
3: You can die that way, Marshal.
0: Maybe. But you won't both get on that train.
3: Gridlock.
0: You know me. You know I'll do it.
3: You can still make it, Gridlock.
0: No. It's not worth it. We can go tomorrow. I met the noon train next day. But as I'd figured, Hickok didn't get off it. I questioned the man who rode the baggage car, and sure enough, Wild Bill and his witness had hidden out there the whole trip. As soon as the crowd left the depot, we walked down to the car. Crawled under it. Pounded on the door on the other side.
1: Who is it?
0: It's Dillon, Bill. Open up.
1: Jump up, man.
0: Come on, Chester.
1: Yeah. Oh, Matt, how are you?
0: Oh, fine, Bill, fine. Oh, this is Chester Prob.
5: How you doing, Mr.
1: Chester? Sam, come over here. This is my witness, Sam Trimble.
6: Howdy.
1: Mr. Trimble. Are you still here, Matt?
0: Yeah, but we better move fast.
1: Matt, that judge up at Abilene's crazy, but he's still the judge. And he says Trimble here has to identify Teeters and Gridler before I arrest him this time.
0: But, Bill, they can't be tried twice for the same crime.
1: I know that, Matt, but I'm after them for a second murder they did. I'd suggest we just go kill them, but I've been waiting a long time to see these two hung, and by glory, I'm going to do it.
0: Yeah, you will if you're lucky. Tell me, Mr. Trimble, do these men know you on sight?
6: Well, I'll tell you how it was, Marshal. I was in this stable where I worked. Over in Abilene, that is. And a fella come in for his horse, and I went to get it for him. I heard some shooting, and then two men ran right past me. I got a good look at them, all right. They just killed that fella, too.
0: You mean you don't know Teeters and Gridler?
1: I never heard of them, Matt. There's no pictures of them I know of, but he can identify them when he sees them.
0: Yeah, sure, but what about them? Will they recognize you, Mr. Trimble?
6: Gosh, I don't know, Marshal. I hope not. They'd kill me on sight, wouldn't they? I hadn't thought of that.
1: Well, you just do what we tell you to, and you'll come to no harm, Trimble. Dillon and I are a fair match for those two. If they start any trouble, we'll be on them so fast they'll die on their feet.
6: Taking a terrible chance. I hadn't thought of that.
0: Easy, Trimble, easy. An hour from now, we'll have them in jail with their teeth pulled.
6: You sure hope so, but how are you going to do it?
0: Just go find them, that's all.
1: As soon as we get them locked up, I'll buy you the biggest steak you ever ate, Trimble. Come on, let's go.
0: I took Hickok and Trimble over to the Texas Trail, where we decided we'd wait while Chester located Teeters and Gridler. Then we'd just walk in on them and get it over with fast. I introduced the two men to Kitty, and we ordered a couple of drinks for Trimble, who was getting jumpier by the minute.
7: What are you two heroes doing? Getting this poor man drunk enough to fight
1: him? Not exactly, Miss Kitty. He just lacks faith in it, that's all.
6: Ah! It wouldn't have come if I'd thought about it. I sure wouldn't.
1: Look, Trimble. It isn't often a man has both mine and Matt Dillon's guns behind him. You're as safe as you'd be in church.
6: I don't go to church.
0: Here, Mr. Trimble. Have another drink, huh?
6: I will in a minute. I'm going out back first.
7: Whatever you're up to, it's making him mighty nervous.
1: Yeah. Well, I'll admit he usually leads a quieter life. He'll brag big, though, once he's back in Abilene. Yeah.
0: Tell me, Bill, do you plan to stay in Abilene long?
1: Oh, I don't know, Matt. Charlie Utter keeps talking to me about Deadwood.
7: Oh, It's as dusty up in Deadwood as it is in Kansas.
1: Yeah, I know, Miss Kitty, but Charlie thinks some of that dust is made of gold.
0: Hey, I'm going to find out.
1: I'll go with you, man.
8: All right, stay in here, everybody.
5: It was Peters and Riddler. I was just crossing the street and saw him on out of the alley there.
0: All right, come on.
5: There he is. They shot me. I was going to run away.
0: And he got scared and ran right into him.
1: I shouldn't have let him alone at all.
5: They said they saw me with you, Mr. Hickok. They said that that's all they needed to know. Then they shot me.
0: Chester, go get the doc. Hurry.
5: Yes, sir.
1: Tell me, Trimble. They were the men who killed that fellow in Abilene. You recognize them all right?
5: No. No. I never saw these two before. It wasn't them.
1: What?
5: I knew I shouldn't have come. I got killed for nothing.
1: Trimble. Trimble. Killed for nothing, all right. They must have figured he was a witness to some murder they did commit.
0: Well, anyway, they'll hang for Trimble now.
1: Let's find them before they get out of town, Matt.
0: We'll find them even if they do. Hickok and I walked out of the alley and into the plaza. There were a couple of citizens who'd heard the shooting and had seen Peters and Gridler run out of the alley. Told us that they'd gone into the Dodge House. And we followed. From the look on the clerk's face as we went past him and up the stairs, I knew that they were in their room. When we reached it, Bill stood on one side of the door, and I on the other.
1: Think they'll fight, man?

0: I told you to follow us, Peter. Well, we're trapped, sure.
1: Yeah, that's it. And it got us to the street on the wall.
2: Open the door. Throw your guns out. There's no use trying to fight.
1: There's no use in hanging me, though, Marshal. You can just take us the best way you can.
0: No. Our chance hanging. We got off once.
1: Then you get away from that door.
0: I've listened to you enough. I ain't facing Dillon and Hickok both now.
1: Get off! Get off! Hold your hands here, Marshal.
0: Peters, you shouldn't...
3: Wait, Matt. Could be a trick. No, I don't think so, Bill. Look. On the floor there.
4: Yeah, he's been hit all

0: Well, we're both dead.
1: Well, I sure never expected this.
0: Saved us doing it, maybe.
1: Riddler lost his nerve, blast him. Shooting was too good for these two. I wanted to see them hung.
0: Well, things don't always work out, Bill.
1: Well, they sure don't. Not lately, anyway. Matt, I think I'll go up to Deadwood with Charlie Utter right soon after all. Maybe I can find me a little peace and quiet.

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Featured in the cast were John McIntyre, Lawrence Dobkin, John Daner, Joe Duvall, and Harry Bartell. Parley Bear is Chester, Georgia Ellis is Kitty, and Howard McNear is Doc. 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

mighty horse with the speed of light, a cloud of dust, and a hearty high old silver, the Lone Ranger.

0: With his faithful Indian companion, Tonto, the masked rider of the plains led the fight for law and order in the early western United States. The stories of his strength and courage, his daring and resourcefulness have come down to us through the generations. And nowhere in the pages of history can one find a greater champion of justice. Return with us now to those thrilling days of yesteryear. From out of the past come the thundering hoofbeats of the great horse Silver. The Lone Ranger rides again.
1: Come on, Silver! Hurry, big fellow! I'm Silver!
0: Tim Kendall had gone downhill since the death of his wife. His eyes became more red-rimmed and his shoulders more stooped. His gait was increasingly unsteady as he wove between his house and the cafe. He straightened up for the funeral of his old friend, the sheriff. But as soon as it was over, he fell back into his old familiar rut. He didn't notice the increasing power of a certain element in town. He didn't even notice the effect his habits had on his daughter, Jane. Jane worked for Jim Blake, who owned the newspaper. She was nearly desperate, trying to keep the small house together for her father.
2: Dad, wake up. Please wake up, Dad.
3: Please.
2: Oh, won't you wake up? There are three men here to see you. The most important men in town are here.
3: Let me alone. No one's important.
2: Oh, but Dad, it's Judge Barton. You know Judge Barton.
3: No good. Old skinflint. Let me alone. Judge Barton. Old skinflint. Never.
4: What's the matter, Jane? Can't you wake it, Tim?
2: I'm sorry, Judge Barton. My father is... Well, he isn't well.
4: That's one way of putting it.
2: Judge Barton, I said he is not well.
4: I thought if we came around supper time, we could speak to him before he got started on his night's, shall I say, fun.
2: My father has had no fun.
4: Well, what do you think, Conway? Should we try again?
5: Well, I think so, Judge Barton. I knew Tim when he was younger, before his wife died. He's honest.
4: That's what we need, an honest man.
5: I'd like an expression from Mr. Granger. He speaks for the cattlemen.
6: Well, I'll tell you, gents. I'm not in town much, so the sheriff don't mean as much to me as to you. But I think, as you gents do, that Tim could be made something of if he had some responsibility.
2: Just a minute. What did you say about the sheriff?
6: There's been no sheriff since Hank died.
4: We need a man who is unquestionably honest, Jim.
2: Did you three come here to ask my father to be sheriff?
4: That's right.
2: Why?
5: As the banker around here all these years, I know he's honest.
4: And as judge around here all these years, I know we need an honest sheriff.
2: The last sheriff was honest.
4: That's right, Jim. What he lacked in ability, he made up in being on the level.
2: What have you meant against my father?
4: Nothing, Jim. Nothing at all.
2: Well, you know he's like a helpless child. He couldn't hold a public office. When Mother died, he lost all interest in life.
4: We thought the responsibility would be good for him.
5: Yeah, that's right, Jane. We liked him. We want to help him.
2: Well, how will it help him to make a fool of him? Why do you want to set him up as a public spectacle? He'll just be the laughingstock of everyone, especially now.
4: Why do you say especially now?
2: Oh, Judge Barton, you know the conditions of this community. I work for Jim Blake. He runs the newspaper. I know what things are like.
4: Little sticks. Jim Blake would see something suspicious in anything. He's always got an axe to grind.
2: Judge Barton, I disagree. There is something going on around here. No one can put a finger on it, but Jim Blake is...
4: He's what?
2: Well, he's working on evidence. He's getting statements from different people so he can expose the things that are going on. When he has everything he needs, there'll be fireworks.
4: Is that so?
2: Yes. And some people will get hurt. When that happens, you'll need a strong fighting man for sheriff.
5: We'll need a man who can't be bribed, Jane. That's what we'll need.
2: Do you three have the authority to appoint a new sheriff?
4: Yes, we appoint a man to fill out the unexpired term to lead sheriff.
2: Well, I'm sorry. My father is not well. He couldn't fill the office.
5: Are you speaking for him?
2: Yes. I'm speaking for him.
7: I'll speak for myself.
5: Tim.
4: Why, he's all dressed up.
5: Your hair combed.
2: Dad.
7: I heard all that was said. Jane, where's my gun belt?
2: But, Dad,
7: oh, there it is on the peg. Ain't worn it in years. Now, what was you gents saying about wanting me for the sheriff to take my friend Hank's place?
4: Tim, we came here.
7: I accept the appointment.
5: Well, that's fine, Tim. We'll consider it.
7: Consider it my eye. Jane, where's your mother's Bible?
2: Right here, on the table.
7: Good. I used to read a lot from out of this book. fine reading. You ever look in it, Judge Barton, or you just use it for swearing off? Here I am. My hands on the good book. You'd better stand up to administer the oath, Judge Barton.
8: He came to see if you'd consider the appointment.
7: I considered and I accept. Now, swear me in.
4: Raise your right hand and repeat after me.
7: I, Timothy Kendall,
4: do solemnly swear that I was...
0: Jane felt her heart thrill with pride as her father stood erect, his right hand raised, and took the oath of office. The slanting light of the late sun fell on his snow-white hair and seemed to bring a new light into the wrinkled face. The lines of dissipation seemed to fall away to be replaced by determination.
7: To the best of my abilities and understanding, so help me God. Well, where's my badge?
4: You'll get one. Let me be the first.
2: Congratulations, Dad. I'm so proud of you.
4: Yes. Congratulations.
8: Shake him.
6: Glad you're the law.
7: Gents, there's one thing that's got to be understood. You picked me for this job. I don't know why. Maybe you wanted a no-good, besotten critter that couldn't see no wrong. Maybe you got one. But I'll do my best.
4: We know you will. Good day, Tim.
7: Goodbye, Jim. I'll be at the office in the morning.
4: Yes. I never thought he'd get the bloodshot out of his eyes.
5: Barton, maybe we picked the wrong man.
4: Wave a bottle under his nose and he'll be blind to what goes on.
5: Yeah, I'm not so sure.
6: You heard what that girl said, didn't you?
4: About Jim Blake?
6: Yeah.
4: Well, Granger, have you any ideas?
6: Yes, I have. For a long time, I've been thinking of building a new house out on my ranch. The one that's there is too small for a man with my money. Well, I was to have a visitor.
0: By the flames that leaped from Granger's house. The fire seemed to be everywhere at once. Huge tongues spouted through the roof and licked at the sky, and more flames were visible through every window. The fire was beyond control before the first of the ranch hands arrived. Then there was a mad scramble for pails, cans, buckets, anything that would hold water. The owner of the ranch appeared hysterical, shouting to those in the long line that formed a bucket brigade to try and save the other building.
9: Jim Blake's still in there! Save him! Get him out of there! He was spending the night here!
10: Blake! Jim Blake!
9: Yes, he's still there!
11: Oh, Silver! Oh, Silver!
10: Here's more, man! You three, get in the line! We're wetting the roof of the bunkhouse!
11: Did you say someone was still in there?
10: Yes, he's still... Hey, your man.
11: Very big fella. What room?
10: East wing on the second floor.
11: Dan, stay with the horses.
10: Yes,
11: you
10: sir.
11: Come with me, Toto.
12: He comes.
11: The east wing on the second floor.
10: Steady, Silver.
13: Steady, boy. It's all right.
10: Hey, who are those two?
13: Friends of mine. Is that your house?
10: Yes, and it's doomed.
13: Where did you come from?
10: He saw the flame from the top of the hill over there.
13: Hey, that man, the one who just went in. Was he masked?
10: Yes, sir.
13: Oh, Mr. Granger, I...
10: Yes, that's my name. But that mask, is he an outlaw?
13: Oh, no, sir. He's no outlaw.
10: Well, he'll be killed. He's gone right into the house.
13: You said Jim Blake was in there.
10: Yes.
13: I guess my friend wants to get him out. He knew Jim Blake.
10: He did.
13: Where did he come from?
10: Oh, lots of places.
13: We were in town and learned that Mr. Blake had come here to visit you and spend the night. So we rode out and saw the fire.
10: There goes the roof!
13: Steady, Silver. Steady, Mitch.
10: Hey, the roof. The roof caved in. And those poor men.
13: Silver, I wonder...
10: No one's alive in that inferno.
9: Last name's Sparks. Get going around the bunkhouse.
14: Ask Buckets up to that bunkhouse roof. With it now.
10: Gone. Everything gone. My house, my furniture.
13: Hey, Granger. Two men are coming from the house.
10: It's all right, Silver. It's all right. They got out.
13: Hey, they're alone. They couldn't get Jim Blake.
9: Keep that water coming. Get these empty buckets back.
14: Keep that roof wet down. More water.
9: Get over there and stop that blazing grass.
13: Are you all right?
11: Yes, we're all right, Dan.
13: You didn't get to Jim Blake?
11: You couldn't get him out, Granger. Said he'd be killed. But we did see him in his bedroom. He was dead before the fire started.
13: What's that? Dead.
11: Ready, Dan? Toto?
10: Yes, sir.
15: Ready.
11: Come on, Silver.

0: Come in.
1: Howdy, Judge Barton. Can you see me now?
0: Oh, yes. Come right in, Tim. How's the sheriff today?
1: First rate, Judge. First rate. I came to speak to you about the fire out at Granger's place.
0: Yes, I thought so.
1: You know, I told you the other day, right after the fire. Yesterday it was, about Jim Blake.
0: Tim, where did you get your information?
1: I ain't free to tell about that.
0: Did a masked man give it to you?
1: Well, yes, he did.
0: I thought so. Granger said the man was nearly out of his mind when he came out of the building.
1: But you'll have an inquest, won't you?
0: No. As coroner, I decided none was called for.
1: Well, didn't you even look at Jim Blake's remains?
0: For what?
1: Well, even if he was burned, you could tell if there was a knife used.
0: Fiddlesticks.
1: I'll see here, Judge Barton. As sheriff, I figure there's room for suspicion about that fire.
0: Why?
1: Jim Blake had a lot of information about things that were going on around here. All of a sudden, after 10 years of barely speaking to Blake, Granger invites him to his ranch for overnight.
0: If that's all it takes to make you suspicious, sheriff.
1: There's more than that. How did the fire start? How did it get going so big with so many ranch hands around the place? Why was all the windows open to feed air?
0: Did you see the windows open?
1: Oh, of course not. I wasn't there.
0: Oh, a masked man told you that too, him?
1: Yes, he did.
0: Well, the whole thing is closed, Tim.
1: Dead rat it all, Judge Barton. It strikes me as if you're trying to hush things up. An inquest wouldn't do no harm.
0: Forget it. Matter is closed.
1: Closed? But see here, Barton.
0: Don't address me in that tone, man.
1: I'll use the tone that fits the case.
0: Get out of my office.
1: Strikes me you're mighty anxious to hush this up.
0: I see no grounds for suspicion.
1: Well, I do. Dead blast it all, I see plenty of them. You never cared a whoop and high diddle for Jim Blake's reputation.
0: Get out of this office.
1: What's the good of a sheriff if he has to wear handcuffs? You don't need no sheriff around here. All you need is an old stove-in besotten drunk that don't know what day of the week it is. That's all you need to wear the sheriff's badge.
2: Dad. Oh, Dad, wake up. What's come over you?
1: Leave me alone. I'm sleeping.
2: Oh, please get up. There are 3 men here to see you.
1: Go away. 3 men. Go away. Tell them to go away.
2: Please get up and see them. One is quite young. Another is an Indian. And Dad, the third man wears a mask.

The curtain falls on the first act of our Lone Ranger story. Before the next exciting scenes, please permit us to pause for just a few moments.

0: Now, to continue our story. Tim Kendall squared his shoulders and threw out his chest, determined to be a first-class sheriff. But he found himself helpless against the well-oiled machinery of a crime organization. He lapsed back to his old ways, and his daughter Jane found it impossible to rouse him when the Lone Ranger, Tonto, and Dan Reed went to see him.
1: My father isn't... Well, he...
2: Is that his sheriff's badge?
1: Yes, I found it on the floor. He'd taken it off.
2: You don't seem surprised at this mask, Miss Kendall.
1: I'm not. You see, I worked for Jim Blake.
2: In the newspaper office?
1: Yes.
2: And you probably knew that Jim Blake sent word to a certain padre.
1: Yes, but I'm afraid you're too late.
2: Why did your father take off his badge?
1: What can he do against an organization like we have in this town? He's helpless. Oh, he wanted to be a good sheriff. He was happy. He was going to make good, but... Then he saw what he was up against.
2: Jim Blake sent word that he wanted to see me. Was it in connection with this organization?
1: Yes. He was trying to learn more about it. He needed the names of people and proof. Go to his ranch and talk it over. Why, then Jim Blake thought he was going to get the help he wanted. He didn't know the real reason for that invitation.
2: Granger wanted to kill him?
1: Of course. Granger is one of the crooks. I'm sure Judge Barton is another. Probably the banker is in on it, too.
2: Just what are they doing?
1: Oh, there are 100 deals. I couldn't begin to tell you all of them.
2: I'll give an example.
1: Well, Steve Hurley was given a contract to build the town hall. He paid someone a nice piece of cash to get that contract.
2: Oh, I see.
1: And they built a bridge with the taxpayers' money. The land beyond the bridge became worth a lot more. Jim Blake has been trying to find the real owner of the land. The man whose name is on the deed is just a dummy.
2: Blake didn't suspect Granger?
1: Of course not. But he suspected the judge. That's why they picked poor old Dad for sheriff. They thought he wouldn't hear anything or see anything. And when he straightened himself out, well, they were a surprise blot.
2: How about the rest of the public officials?
1: The judge and banker probably own them all. But now... Well, now there's nothing can be done. Jim Blake took all the evidence he'd gotten together with him when he went to see Granger.
2: And it was destroyed by fire?
1: Yes.
2: Jane, is the newspaper office closed?
1: Yes, it's been closed since the fire.
2: Can you open it?
1: Why, yes, I guess I can.
2: This afternoon?
1: I suppose so. There's plenty to be done.
2: Mr. Granger's living at the hotel in town since the fire.
1: I know he is.
2: Will you open the office and send word you'd like to speak to him?
1: If you say so.
2: Make him think you're getting out another edition. You might ask him for his version of the fire.
1: But why?
2: I want him there. And don't be surprised at anything that happens.

0: Granger received a note from Jane and studied it for quite a while. Then he decided to call and learn more about it. Jane was at a desk with a large account book open before her when he entered.
1: Well, well, well, Jane. Nice to see that poor old Jim Blake has someone to look after his interests.
2: Well, the work has to be cleaned up, Mr. Granger. Will you sit down?
1: Don't mind. It's good to sit down. Yes, I've been awful busy making plans for a new house.
2: Yes, I suppose you have.
1: Uh-huh. How's your father?
2: Well, he isn't too well.
1: Poor Tim. The judge told me about him. Well, I guess we've picked the wrong man, Jane. Too bad.
2: Yes. Maybe you did pick the wrong man.
1: Tim at home?
2: Yes, he's home. But, Mr. Granger, I asked you to come here to tell me the real story about the fire.
1: The real story?
2: Yes, I'd like to have your version of it.
1: Well... What the...
3: Cover both of them, Tonto.
4: He got them.
1: What's this mean?
2: Please put that gun down.
4: You sit still. You will not get hurt.
1: Say, I remember you. You were at the fire.
3: I came to get something. When I have it, I'll leave.
2: Please, there's nothing here.
3: Oh, I think I'll find it in this file.
1: Now, see here, you Indian, stop waving that gun at
4: you
1: me.
4: You sit still.
1: Hey, what's he after, Jane?
2: I don't know.
1: Why, he's taking documents out of the file.
3: These might prove to be worth more than the contents of that safe.
2: What are you taking?
3: Blake kept copies of nearly everything, didn't he? I have what I want. Sorry to have bothered you. This, Miss Kendall, is for you.
1: Now, you'll not get away with this. Hey, wait!
3: Don't try to follow us, Granger. You might get hurt. Adios.
1: What did he give you?
2: Well, it's just a bullet. I wonder what he meant by it.
1: A bullet?
2: Yeah, see?
1: What? This is made of silver.
5: Come on, Silver! Get up!
2: Bullet, Dad. That's what he gave me. Here it is.
6: And Jane, he's the one that came while I was sleeping?
2: Yes. He's the one who pinned your badge back in place.
6: By ginger. By ginger, Jane.
2: The fight is just beginning, Dad.
6: Where's the boy that was here?
2: Dan? Oh, the masked man sent him on an errand. He's gone for reinforcements.
6: Jane, the silver bullet means the Lone Ranger.
2: That's right.
6: And he wants me to be ready to help him.
2: He'll send for you when you're needed.
6: Well, by ginger.
2: He wants you to finish the work Jim Blake started.
6: Wants me to. You say you'll send for me when I'm needed?
2: Yes.
6: All right, I'll be ready. Sheriff Tim Kendall will be ready. Where's my gun belt?
2: On the peg.
6: Give me that gun belt. I'll be ready for him.
2: Here.
6: Pack of buzzards in this town. Thought they'd make me sheriff and I wouldn't see or hear nothing that went on under my nose.
2: You'll fool them, Dad.
6: Judge Barton, ornery buzzard. Thinks he can hush up a murder, does he? Come on in here and start something.
7: Golly, that sounded swell.
6: Oh, Dan, is he ready for me?
8: Are you Sheriff Kendall?
6: You bet I am.
7: Sheriff Kendall, this is the Marshal, Mr. Brandon.
8: Howdy.
6: You a friend of Judge Barton?
8: No. Why?
6: And I'm glad to know you. Shake.
4: Sheriff here now?
7: Yes, Tanner.
4: And Marshal here, too. That's plenty good. You all come.
6: I'm ready and waiting and chopping at the bit.
4: Now me lead way.
2: Goodbye, Dad, and good luck.
7: Goodbye, honey.
2: I'm proud of you.
0: When Judge Barton went to a room in the hotel, there was no one to be seen. He wore a puzzled expression. He waited a moment, lighted a cigar, and then saw the banker come in.
9: Conway, what brought you here?
10: Message. Probably the same as brought you.
9: Message, eh? Was it wrapped around something?
10: Yes, it was. Was yours?
9: Yes. Around this.
10: A silver bullet. That's how I got mine. It was tossed through the window and fell right at my feet.
9: I found mine when I sat down to dinner. It was right next to my place. What did your message say, Conway?
10: It told me to be here at 9 tonight. It's 9 now.
9: Are you in the habit of obeying such a summons?
10: Well, not exactly, but this was neatly written. I was curious.
9: That's why I came here.
11: Oh, so you two are here.
9: Granger.
11: Both of you get a note with a silver.

0: this afternoon. I was there when it happened.
1: Are you sure it's the same man?
0: Yes, yes, yes. He gave Jane Kendall a bullet. Like the ones he sent us.
2: What did he steal from the office?
0: I wish I know. He went into the file and got a lot of documents of some sort.
2: I don't like that.
1: You said Blake had the documents with him when he called on you.
0: He did have. But there might have been copies of them.
2: Hold on. Blake didn't have a case. He needed more evidence.
1: There he is.
2: Mast, you can't...
3: Good evening, gentlemen.
0: Have you been in that next room all the time?
3: I waited until all of you were here.
1: Did you send us these notes?
3: Yes.
0: You robbed the newspaper office. You stole something from the file.
3: Jim Blake sent me a long letter telling about your town. He told me what material he'd collected, but he was afraid someone might get him and steal his documents. He told me where he would keep a copy of them. In his file.
1: A copy of them?
3: Yes, Mr. Conway. He also asked me to try and gather the rest of the information he needed. I got that information. You were in the office today, Granger. You can tell these men you saw me take a copy of the evidence from the file.
0: Well, why did you bring us here? What are you after?
3: Here, you may examine this material. Blake had everything but a few names and dates.
2: Let me see those papers.
3: Here you are, Judge. It's surprising how everything dovetails, isn't it?
0: Judge, is he telling the truth?
2: Yes, he is. There's evidence enough to break it all.
3: There's evidence enough to put you all in jail for 20 years.
1: All right. Obviously, you're open to a proposition. Otherwise, you'd have turned that over to the law.
3: Yes, I am, Conway. But my price is high.
1: Name it.
3: You can afford to pay, can't you?
1: Name the price.
3: I want a confession of murder.
1: Confession?
3: Take your choice. Get me Granger's confession of murder, or all three of you will spend the rest of your lives in jail.
0: Hey, now, hold on.
3: You have 1 minute to decide.
1: Granger, listen to me. Give him the confession.
0: Well, I'm not crazy.
2: Granger, we'll see if you get the right kind of a trial. You'll be tried before me. I can fix that.
3: About half a minute left.
0: I won't confess.
1: Oh, look here. It's that or we all get jailed. Barton and I can't help you if we're in jail. If we're free to work, we'll get you off light.
3: Someone hangs for Jim Blake's death. All three of you will pay in jail.
2: Then you don't need a confession. All you need is proof. Conway and I can give you statements.
0: No, wait a minute, Barton. You and Conway were in it as much as I was.
3: Did they help you plan the murder?
0: Yes, they did.
3: That's all I want.
4: That's all we need.
0: The United States Marshal.
1: Kendall.
5: You bet it's me. All right, get your hands up.
4: Well, you had the door open enough to hear.
0: No, wait a minute. You didn't hear me confess anything.
5: We heard you say those two helped you plan the murder. And there's other witnesses that heard it, too.
4: I'll take those documents, Judge Barton. I guess we won't need them because you three will be tried for murder.
5: Now, stick your paws out while I put these handcuffs on you. By ginger. He and the Lone Ranger finished up what Jim Blake started.

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2: Now, as gunshots echo across the wind-swept, snow-covered reaches of the wild Northwest, Quaker Puffed Wheat and Quaker Puffed Rice, the breakfast cereal shot from guns, present the Challenge of the Yukon. It's Yukon King, swiftest and strongest lead dog of the Northwest, blazing the trail for Sergeant Preston of the Northwest Mounted Police in his relentless pursuit of lawbreakers.
3: Run, King! Run!
2: Gold. Gold discovered in the Yukon. A stampede to the Klondike in the wild race for riches. Back to the days of the gold rush. With Quaker Puffed Wheat and Quaker Puffed Rice, bring you the adventures of Sergeant Preston and his wonder dog Yukon King as they meet the Challenge of the Yukon. Going, going, gone. That's the way Quaker Puffed Wheat or Rice disappears at breakfast time. These ready-to-serve cereals hit the spot from first to last delicious spoonful. Yes, wheat or rice shot from guns is exploded up to 8 times normal size to make it crisp and tender. Tomorrow morning, fill a bowl of Quaker Puffed Wheat or Rice, top with fruit, like, say, sliced bananas, add milk and sugar, and say, do you know what? There's no beating this eating. That's what.

0: Ben Taylor was a kindly old prospector who lived in his cabin near his claim about 2 miles outside the little settlement of Dundee. Old Ben's grandson, Bobby, 10 years old, lived with him. Bobby was an orphan and thought his grandfather was the finest and bravest man in all the Yukon Territory. Old Ben had built himself up in Bobby's estimation by the many heroic tales he told the boy. Though the people in Dundee laughed at old Ben's habit of stretching the truth, they regarded him as a harmless and likable old sourdough. One cold, bleak day, as he and Bobby journeyed the 2 miles to the settlement by dog sled, old Ben, as usual, was telling the boy of his various past adventures.
1: Yep, like I was saying, Bobby, I've done my bit to bring law and order to this here Yukon Territory. Yes, sir. Well, I recollect the time that
2: You mean you belong to the Maoris, Grandpa?
1: Well, now, I didn't say that, son, but I reckon they would have took me on if I'd have told them I was willing. Get up. March! Now, where was I? Oh, yes, like I was saying, I recollect the time I was over in Selkirk when there was a ruckus in the trading post there. Seems like a big, tough crook from Whitehorse had come to Selkirk and was holding up the trading post just when I was mushing by with my dog sled.
2: Gee, well, what did you do?
1: Well, I stopped my sled, pulled out my six-shooter, and went barging right on in. I can tell you, Bobby, that robber had to drop in his boots when he saw me standing there looking mean as a grizzly.
2: Oh, gosh, then what?
1: Well, what you expect? He dropped his gun, put up his hands, and gave up right then and there. Even a Mountie couldn't have done that good. No, sir.
2: Mother Weber at the trading post in Dundee told me once about a Mountie named Sergeant Preston and his dog King. I bet they would have caught that robber, too.
1: Sergeant Preston of the Mounties, eh? Funny thing, but I was just going to tell you about the time I helped him track down a couple of crooks.
2: Oh, do you know Sergeant Preston and King?
1: King?
2: Oh, his dog. The one Mother Weber told me about.
1: Oh, you meant Preston's dog, King. Why didn't you say so? Sure, Bobby. Preston and King are good friends of mine.
2: Golly. Why didn't you tell me that before, Grandpa?
1: Why, just never come to my mind, I reckon.
2: Mother Weber said King won't mind anyone but Sergeant Preston.
1: Now, just between you and me, Bobby, I happen to be the only other person that King will mind. Why, many is the time when Sergeant Preston and me and King was tracking down some tough crooks. The sergeant would say to me, he'd say, Ben, he'd say, even King respects the way you can quick draw on a crook. And the way you... That dog sled and 2 men up ahead is coming from the side, like they was fixing to cut us off.
2: Oh, look, Grandpa. Both those men have things over their faces, so only their eyes show.
1: Jumping Judy. Maybe they're fixing to hold us up and me with all my gold in the sled.
3: Hold on, we want to talk to you.
1: Hold there. Hold. Now, look at here, mister. It's mighty cold. And
4: get up. You heard what he told you.
1: That gun. Quiet.
5: We've been watching you. We know you do pretty well at that claim of yours. And we figure you might be bringing in the take from your claim right now.
1: Oh, no.
2: Take them away, Grandpa. If they knew you used to help Sergeant Preston,
4: I could... You hear that, Duke? You'll go there and tell the kid he used to help Sergeant Preston. Must have swept out his cabin with those stubby whiskers of his.
5: Yeah. Look at him shake, will you?
1: I'm just cold, that's all.
5: You going to cough up the gold you got? Or do we have to take it?
1: Wait now. It's under the covers of the bed. I'll get it. It isn't much, but it's all I have. It's in this bag.
5: Give me that. Not so bad, right?
2: If my grandpa gets mad, you'll both be sorry, I bet. Won't they, Grandpa?
1: Yeah, quiet, Bobby, quiet.
5: Well, Goatbeard, are you going to get mad at us? What do you want us to...
1: No. I'm not mad at anybody right now. You see...
4: Ah, come on, Duke, before the old codger shove us right out of his pocket.
5: Yeah,
4: let's go.
1: There they go with 3 months of my take from the claim.
2: Don't let them get away, Grandpa. Use your gun.
1: Huh? Oh, yeah. Sure. Now I am getting mad. I'll... What's the use? My hand is cold.
2: But gee, Grandpa. After all, you told me about how you...
1: Well, never mind, Bobby. Never mind all that now. We gotta go on to Dundee. March, you ornery kid. March!
0: It was early the following night when Sergeant Preston and King arrived in the little settlement of Dundee and entered the trading post.
6: Come on, King. Come on, fella.
7: Oh, so is it, Sergeant Preston.
6: Hello, Hans. How are things going?
7: Oh, fine, fine, Sergeant. And there is King, too, yeah.
6: Say hello to Mr. Weber, King.
7: Ah, so. King always knows what you say, huh?
6: He understands pretty well.
7: You've come, I suppose, to see your good friend, old Ben Taylor. Hmm?
6: Ben Taylor?
7: Oh, I'm making a joke with you, Sergeant. I know you don't know him. He's an old prospector who lived alone with his grandson, Bobby. Hmm. Poor little Bobby. He don't feel so good about his grandpa right now.
6: Oh, mother.
7: But yesterday, old Ben was coming to Dundee with a boy from their cabin 2 miles west of here. A couple of men held him up and took Ben's little bag of gold.
6: I see. It's too bad it snowed during the night. King and I might have been able to track them.
7: Doc, Ben feels worse about the boy.
6: You mean they harmed the boy?
7: No, nothing like that. It's Ben himself who did the damage. You know, he's always telling the boy stories about himself, making them up, you know.
6: I see. Go on.
7: Well, yesterday we find out that he even told Poppy that he was a friend of yours and King, and that he helped you track down crooks. That's something.
6: About the boy, huh?
7: Oh, well, he was here with old Ben, and he heard everyone laughing on his grandfather.
6: And Bobby lost faith in his grandfather, is that it?
7: Yes, of course. Bobby told us what Ben had said. And then everyone laughed and said that Ben didn't know you at all. Oh, the poor little fella. He went away with tears in his eyes. He thought his grandfather was a hero, you see.
6: Of course, it's wrong for old Ben to tell things that aren't true, but it's worse to have that little boy lose faith in one he loves. Hans, perhaps Bobby will feel differently, and the folks around here won't laugh at old Ben much longer.
7: Hey, you don't mean you do know old Ben, Sergeant.
6: You'll find out what I mean, Hans, in due time. Come on, King, we have something to do.
0: Later that night, as the wind moaned about their little cabin, old Ben and his grandson Bobby sat near the warmth-giving pot-bellied stove in silence. Several times Ben glanced at the boy, but Bobby stared at the floor. Then old Ben cleared his throat loudly and spoke.
7: Say, Bobby, did I ever tell you about the time...
2: Grandpa.
7: Yeah? You going to say something, son?
2: Grandpa, why did you tell me, well, that you knew that Mountie, Sergeant Preston and his dog King? Why did you, Grandpa?
7: Well, now, son, you mustn't go feeling bad because of what happened at the trading post yesterday. Just because their folks say I...
2: But they said you lied to me. They laughed at you and said you aren't brave at all. Golly, Grandpa, all this...
7: Somebody's stopping outside. I wonder who can be stopping here tonight.
6: Good evening, Ben.
7: Howdy, mister. Jumping Judy, that big husky. Don't let him eat.
6: Don't worry. King wouldn't hurt an old friend, would you, fella?
7: King, did you say? Oh... And you must be...
2: Who is it, Grandpa?
6: Bobby, tell your grandfather he shouldn't keep his old friends King and Sergeant Preston out here in the cold.
2: Sergeant Preston and King? Oh, golly, Grandpa, you do know them.
7: Uh-huh. Leastwise, that's what he says. Come in.
6: Thanks, Ben. Go on in, King.
2: Oh, gosh. Please, Grandpa, tell King to do something. You said you were the only one besides Sergeant Preston that could get King to do something.
7: No, Bobby, no use.
6: Go ahead, Ben. Tell King to lie down.
7: Well, if you say so. Lie down, King.
2: He did it. Oh, Grandpa didn't fool me after all, like they said.
7: Look, Bobby. I got a thought as to why Sergeant Preston come here. You might...
6: You never were good at guessing, Ben. Suppose I'll have to tell you.
7: Tell me? What you going to tell me?
6: Well, I came here to get your help, Ben.
2: Oh, golly.
7: My help? Doing what, Sergeant?
6: Catching those crooks who stole your gold? I'll need your help to get them.
7: Jumping Judy, if only I'd kept my big mouth shut, all this wouldn't have happened. Now you come...
6: But I'm not joking, Ben. Not at all.
7: Not joking?
6: No.
7: Oh, that's worse.
6: You know, Bobby, he always acts like that, sort of making believe he might be afraid.
7: Making believe, he says.
2: Oh, he does it to fool crooks, I bet.
7: They get fooled into thinking it's a real thing, I reckon. Like yesterday.
6: I heard about that, Ben. Of course you couldn't have any gunplay with Bobby there.
7: Say, now, that's right. You know, if Bobby hadn't been along, I'd...
6: Leave that for another time, Ben, eh?
7: Huh? Oh, yeah.
6: So far, you haven't said you'd help me catch those crooks. What about it?
2: Oh, gosh, Sergeant Preston, you know he will. fault you, Grandpa. See, even King is looking at you, aren't you, King?
6: King's asking you to help, too, Ben.
4: Well, now, it's this way.
6: Fine, I knew you would. Yeah, now, put on your parka and we'll step outside while I tell you our plans. By this time tomorrow night, I feel sure we'll catch the crooks who stole your gold.
0: We'll continue our story in just a moment. Say, tell me, what was breakfast like at your home this morning? Was your family a breakfast-happy family? Did you enjoy tasty, heaping bowlfuls of Quaker puffed wheat or rice? Say, if you didn't, you know what? I'd say you were missing out, that's what. That's because Quaker puffed wheat and rice are the famous ready-to-serve cereals shot from guns. Yes, huge guns are loaded with only the premium wheat or rice grains. Then these choice kernels are actually exploded up to 8 times normal size to make them bigger and better tasting. These king-size grains are magnified, glorified, crispified. And most important, Quaker puffed wheat and rice are good for you. They furnish added food values of restored natural grain amounts of vitamin B1, niacin, and iron. So take a tip. Don't miss out. Check right now. See if you have a supply for this coming weekend of wheat and rice shot from guns. If not, ask for both delicious kinds, Quaker puffed wheat and Quaker puffed rice.

0: Now to continue our story. After Sergeant Preston had taken old Ben outside and discussed his plan for capturing the crooks who had held up Ben and Bobby, the Mountie and King returned to the settlement where they put up at the small hotel. The following afternoon, toward sundown, old Ben arrived with Bobby at Weber's trading post. Leaving Bobby with Mrs. Weber, the old man went to the cafe where most of the townsmen gathered.
1: Well, if it isn't old Ben himself, tracking down them crooks, Ben.
2: Well, now, maybe I have, and then again, maybe I haven't.
3: Hans Weber at the trading post told me that old friend of yours, Sergeant Preston, went through here yesterday, Ben. Maybe you should have been on hand to greet him and that famous dog of his.
2: Well, I reckon Preston and King would understand if I didn't get in to greet him.
1: Now, look, Ben, you still aren't sticking to that story about being good friends of theirs, are you?
3: Yeah, Ben, give it to us straight.
4: Come on, admit you're telling a tall one, Ben.
2: Don't reckon I got to admit anything to any of you. Then I don't want it.
3: Tell us straight from the shoulder, Ben. How come you let them crooks get away with all the gold you had without lifting a finger to stop them?
2: Well, now, who said it was all the gold I had anyhow? Matter of fact, maybe those crooks was the ones who really got fooled. Never can tell.
1: What do you mean by that?
3: Yeah, what do you mean?
5: Wasn't it all you had, Ben?
2: I reckon if I was to tell you, and them crooks ever was to find out that I had the biggest part of my gold hid back in a certain place inside my cabin, both you and them would be surprised.
3: Well, looks like they were outsmarted after all. If you have the biggest part hid at the cabin.
2: I'm not saying it's really true, mind you.
1: When you tell us something and say it isn't really true, that's when we know it must be true. How about it, boy?
3: What did you do, leave little Bobby out there alone to watch over that gold for you?
2: No, Bobby's over at the Weber. He's going to stay there tonight on a visit. Don't need anyone to watch at the cabin. I've got a certain place there to hide things. A place no one could find without me being there to tell him.
1: Yeah, you were staying over for the night, too, Ben? Right.
2: Oh, don't reckon so. Got some things to do early in the morning out at McLean. Fact is, I'm starting back to my cabin right now. Just dropped in to get warmed up a bit before starting. Be seeing you all again soon. So long.
3: So long, Ben.
4: Bring in all the crooks you catch.
3: Yeah.
0: A short time after Ben left the cafe, a rough-looking man who had been sitting alone at one of the tables got up and nonchalantly made his way toward the door without attracting the attention of the other men. Once outside, he hurriedly walked to the edge of the settlement until he reached a small cabin. He stopped for a moment, looking back to make sure no one had noticed his haste. Then he opened the door of the cabin and entered.
6: Hi, Duke.
7: I thought you were going to stay a while at the cafe, Ray.
6: I changed my mind, Duke. You see, while I was in there, I heard something interesting.
8: If you mean about Sergeant Preston of the Mounties and that big dog he has come to town, I already know it. But he hasn't got anything on us.
6: I know that. I'm not talking about that Mountie. It was something else I heard.
8: Well, what was it?
6: That old geezer we took the gold from a couple of days ago came into the cafe. He was giving us the laugh by saying he's got most of his gold hid out there in his cabin.
8: Well, you don't say. That is interesting. Where is old Goat Whisker? Still at the cafe?
6: Yeah, he's going on home. Left a short time ago.
8: Yeah, that kid being out there with him complicates things. I sort of hate to have to
6: do it. But the kid isn't there tonight, Duke. He's with the Webbers at the trading post for a couple of days. Might be a cinch for us to get that gold.
8: Yeah, except for one thing.
6: What's that?
8: Don't forget that Mountie and his dog. Even if we did away with the old man, they'd be on our trail in a day or two.
6: I thought of it, but it started so hard outside. Now, that'd cover any tracks we'd make. We could go out there without the dogs and sled, get that gold, finish off the old man, and come back here to hole up without anyone being the wiser.
8: Yeah. Yeah, we could at that. There's no time like the present to get moving.
6: Come on, let's go.
0: Meanwhile, Sergeant Preston and the great dog King, waiting outside in the shadows, had observed old Ben leave the cafe. Still keeping in the shadows, the Mountie and his dog followed to the edge of the settlement, where Ben turned off on a trail that led to his cabin. Though a swirling snow had begun to fall, Sergeant Preston and King waited patiently. Finally, two men whose faces and figures were indistinguishable because of the bulky parkas they were wearing trudged along the main street, and then turned off on the trail taken by old Ben.
7: I think this will work out.
0: King, standing beside his master, immediately sensed the two men going past a short distance away meant danger. The massive dog had felt Sergeant Preston's fingers tense slightly as they rested on his back. And he momentarily expected to hear an order to attack, but none came. Yet King's hair bristled, and instinctively a low growl started deep in his throat.
5: Quiet, King. Easy, fellow. We couldn't be going far without dog sleds, King. Those are the men we want to follow.
6: Come on, boy.
0: Meantime, Duke and Red, unaware that Sergeant Preston and King had seen them, trudged along slowly in the snow. The wind blew the falling snow in their faces and made it difficult to follow the trail. Finally, they approached a remote cabin and noted the glow of light shining through its window that told them old Ben had reached home.
8: There's his cabin, Red.
6: Yeah. Now you wait here. I'll go look in the window and make sure he's alone. Be right back.
8: Go! Hurry up, Red. I'm getting cold.
6: He's alone. He's sitting there smoking a pipe by the stove.
8: Good. Come on.

0: don't, we'll go around to the window and rip.
1: Who's there?
0: We are. Get out of the way.
1: Oh, hey, now, you're kind of rough for callers, aren't you?
2: Shut up. Close the door, dude.
1: So, to beat the band, isn't it? How come you're traveling without a dog team tonight?
0: Never mind the chatter. We came here for a purpose.
1: You did? Well, what do you know?
2: Guess you don't know who we are, goat face.
1: No, don't reckon I do, mister. Kind of place them voices of yours, but for the life of me, I can't tell just where I heard them before. Now, let's see.
0: Come here to play guessing games.
1: Don't blame you a bit. If there's one thing that gets me out of sorts, it's playing games. I recollect once when
2: and
1: I went...
2: And a space shooter says you'll shut up and listen.
1: I never talk back to a gun, mister. I'm listening.
0: You got gold hid in this cabin. Where is it?
1: Now, however did you find that out, I wonder?
2: If you didn't shoot off your mouth so much, we wouldn't have found it out. Where is it?
1: Now, let me see. Just where is that hiding place? You know, the older I get, the more forgetful I become. It's a funny thing, isn't it?
0: Ah, plug the old coat, and then we'll search the cabaret.
1: Now, don't be so hasty. Yeah, I reckon I'm beginning to remember where that hiding place is at last.
2: Well, speak up, then.
0: Hey, a funny thing. The old man don't seem to be nervous like he was the other day when we held him up on the trail.
1: What? So that's where we met before. You know, now that I come to think of...
2: Show us that hiding place, or I'll...
1: Yeah, sure. It's under the floorboards over there in that corner. My rheumatism is acting up tonight, so if you want to see for yourself...
2: Let's take a look, dude.
0: All right. Boards here,
1: Rip.
0: Kind of hard to get up, though.
1: Yeah, Bobby usually has to help me lift them. Yeah, sort of takes two.
2: Sit down there and don't move, or I'll let you have it. Sit down.
1: Sure. Sure, mister.
2: He's shaking now, all right. I'll help you, Duke. He's nothing to worry about.
3: As Red walked over to help Duke and stooped down to loosen the floorboards, Ben slyly took a gun from inside his coat. At first, his hand shook violently. Then, remembering Sergeant Preston and King, he controlled himself. And grasping the gun in both hands, stood up and aimed it at Red and Duke.
1: Now I got both of you covered. So you better drop that gun.
4: Look, Red.
1: I ain't a shoot if you don't drop that gun, mister.
2: Hey, old belly cut.
1: You better take a look at the window behind me, mister, and think again. I reckon you'll see a Mountie standing there, aiming at you right through the window. You see, this was all planned to get you to come here.
4: It's a trick, Red.
2: Yeah? Well, if part of your plan was to have a Marty standing outside that window with a flooded gun, it didn't work. There's nobody outside that window.
1: Nobody outside. But there must be. He said he'd be sure to cut.
3: As old Ben realized that Sergeant Preston wasn't at the window as he'd planned to be, he stared in dismay at the crooks before him, and the gun wobbled in his shaking hands. Meantime, King, who had run ahead of Sergeant Preston as they neared the cabin, sniffed the tracks of the men they were trailing. Coming to the place where they had stopped, his curiosity caused him to follow the single tracks made by Red when he had gone to look in the window. The light from the window and muffled voices attracted King, and reaching his front paws up to the low windowsill, the intelligent dog looked inside. King's sharp ears caught the ominous tones of Red's voice. They saw him reach out his gun toward old Ben. The great dog instinctively knew the gun would spurt out death-dealing bullets any minute, and he went into action. Moving back a short distance, he raced forward and sprang. King lunged straight for Red, grabbing him by the gun arm and knocking the gun from
5: his
3: hand.
5: Help! Get him off! Do something, Duke!
4: I'll get him down!
1: No, I won't let you!
4: Gotta let go of my arm, you old fool!
5: Duke, do something! Get that dog off!
4: This'll settle you, old man!
5: Duke, use that gun! Hurry!
4: I'll shoot that dog right now!
6: He'll live, I think. Watch him, King. Ben, are you all right?
1: Oh, I'm a goner. They got me. Sergeant Preston, you got here.
6: Yes, Ben, but almost too late. King ran on ahead, and I came as quickly as I could.
1: King saved my life. Come right through the window like a thunderbolt. Yes, I took a tumble.
6: I saw through the window how you kept one of them from shooting King. It was a brave thing, Ben. You might have been shot.
1: Shucks, Sergeant. Why, I recollect the time.
6: Promise one thing, will you, Ben? No more tall stories. Right, King? I will take your sled, Ben, and get these two crooks into Dundee. Go get it ready, please.
1: All right, Sergeant.
6: Come on, you two. Let's go.
3: The following afternoon, a group of men stood around the big glowing stove in the trading post.
7: I tell you, gentlemen, every word is true.
1: Sergeant Preston himself told me the story.
7: Well, maybe so, Hans, but it's hard to believe that old Ben...
1: Oh, here they come now, and also King and Little Bob. Yes.
6: Hello, Hans.
1: Hello.
6: Quite a gathering you have here today.
1: Ah, that is so, Sergeant. They have come to find out if it is true what you told me about old Ben.
6: I don't believe in lying, Hans.
1: There. You see, just like I said.
8: And my grandpa is a friend of Sergeant Preston's and King's. So there.
6: He certainly is, Bobby. He stood up to those crooks last night and saved King's life. I asked for Ben's help in catching those crooks, and he didn't fail me.
7: Oh, he did it all right. Well, I'll be doggone. I guess we got to apologize to you, Ben. You're all right, eh, man?
9: Yes, sir. Tell us, Ben. Weren't you scared any?
1: Well, now, I got to admit I was and might scared for a bit. But we set out to get the crooks that robbed me. By gum, we did it, too. Found a bag of gold on one of them.
8: Grandpa's about the bravest man I ever heard tell. Catching those crooks wasn't anything to some of the things he's done. Isn't that right, Grandpa?
1: Well, now, come to think of it, I do recollect once over in Selma. Seems like King's trying to tell me something.
6: Could be, Ben. Maybe he remembers a certain promise.
1: Huh? Oh. Yep, smartest dog I ever knew of.
8: What were you going to tell about when you were in Selma?
1: Oh, forget it, Bobby. Any stories I have a mind to tell, I'll let King tell them for me after this.
6: That's the wisest decision you ever made, Ben. But at least you can tell how you helped King and me close a case. Eh, King?

0: In just a moment, Sergeant Preston will give you a preview of next Monday's program. Discover why Quaker Puffed Wheat and Rice win the praise of so many Hollywood movie stars. 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The part of Sergeant Preston is played by Paul Sutton. They are brought to you every Monday, Wednesday, and Friday by Quaker Puffed Wheat and Quaker Puffed Rice, the breakfast cereal shot from guns. Listen next Monday when Sergeant Preston and Yukon King meet the Challenge of the Yukon in the adventure of Potluck Killers.
1: We've a mighty exciting show for you next Monday. It begins when King saves a girl from drowning, but that's just the beginning. Before we leave that girl, I'm captured by six murderers. And if it hadn't been for King, well, it's a critical moment when they decide to add me to their list of victims.
0: Don't miss this exciting story next Monday. Till then, this is J. Michael wishing you goodbye, good luck, and good health from Quaker Puffed Wheat and Quaker Puffed Rice. So long. 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
1: Joel McRae in Tales of the Texas Rangers. Tonight, transcribed from Hollywood, another authentic reenactment of a case from the files of the Texas Rangers. Tales of the Texas Rangers, starring Joel McRae as Ranger Jace Pearson. Texas, more than 260,000 square miles. 50 men who make up the most famous and oldest law enforcement body in North America.

0: from the files of the Texas Rangers come these stories based on fact. Only names, dates, and places are fictitious for obvious reasons. The events themselves are a matter of record. Case for tonight, Deadhead Freight.
1: Shortly before midnight, August 27th, 1938, at the Santa Fe Freight Yards in Lubbock, Texas. A deadhead freight hauling empties back to the West Coast from Galveston has just pulled into the yard. The brakeman and railroad detective are making a routine check of the cars for free-running wheels.
2: If I was a yard dick, I'd be choosing in the roundhouse. You ain't bound a free rider in months.
3: Yeah, so what? I get paid to check and I'd check.
2: Oh, you know, Bozon, the freights always hop off before we pull into the yards.
3: I never think one of them might fall asleep in the car and not have anybody to wake him up.
2: Well, could be.
3: Yeah, first you let listen, okay?
2: Yeah, see? Nobody. Mm. Now, the car up ahead is the last of the boxcars. I walked the flats and gondolas while we was rolling, so I know that they're clear.
3: Hey, why is the door rolled shut on this one?
2: Well, I don't know now. It shouldn't be.
3: Let's get it open. Let's take a light around.
2: Yeah.
3: Nobody riding, huh? Come on. All right, Bo. On your feet. And throw that light right on you.
2: Yeah. Well, no wonder it didn't move, just an old duffel bag.
3: Yeah. Well, that's a duffel bag going on a deadhead freight. Hey, there's something in it, huh? Hey, come here. Feel this.
2: Right. Feels like a body.
3: Oh, you got a knife on you?
2: Yeah, here.
3: That's a good thing we didn't pass this car. The top of the bag sewed up tighter. Have to cut right through the side.
2: What?
3: It's a young woman. Yeah, and stabbed to death. There's throw a light around the car.
2: So what are you looking for?
3: There's no blood in the place. She wasn't killed on the train.
2: Somebody must have loaded the body on to get rid of it.
3: Yeah, so the murder can't be pinned down in any different area. Hey, where'd you stop last, before you pulled in here?
2: Aside, west of Sweetwater.
3: The body must have been put on someplace between there and Galveston, then. We're going to call the police, sir. They can notify the Texas Rangers.
1: After a brief but penetrating study of the situation, Ranger Captain Stinson had the body removed to another funeral parlor. He then requested Texas Ranger James Pearson to take over the case.
4: Well, there it is, Jace. Pretty brutal job of stabbing. You figure it happened a good piece from here, huh? Couple of reasons for that. Here's a map. Shows the route the freight train took. Spot circled in red shows where it made stops. And at what time.
5: I see. No stops after it left the siding outside Sweetwater, huh?
4: Right. And most of the stops were made much further east.
5: Hmm. Well, according to the time of these stops, body must have been loaded on a train between Presby here and Turner City here.
4: Well, how do you arrive at that?
5: Train made all its night stops between these points. Isn't likely the killer loaded the body on by daylight. Too much chance of being spotted by the train crew.
4: That's a good reason, Jace. You may be right.
5: You said the body was sewed up in a duffel bag.
4: Yeah. You better look at it before I send it out to the lab. I have the undertaker lock it in this cabinet and give me the key. Yeah, here it is. Regular opening at the top of the bag is sewed up tight. The draw cord is missing. See?
5: Mm-hmm. Good thing the man who found the body cut into the bag instead of ripping out those new stitches.
4: Yeah. I see what you mean. Kind of funny stitching.
5: It may have been made by somebody with a special trade where that kind of stitching's used. Lab gets a look at it. May be able to tell us what trade.
4: Well, I hope so. The bag itself won't help much, I'm afraid.
5: Probably picked up in a war surplus. Could belong to anybody. Hey, look at this. The bottom of the bag.
4: It's kind of soiled. Whoever carted it around with the body, and it must have set it on the ground to rest.
5: It sure did. On reddish-brown earth. Blood seepage made some of it stick. Let's have a look at that train map again. I think that earth stain kind of narrows down our search, Captain.
4: Oh? How come?
5: I know the country that train passed at night. I've been over it plenty. Only place I've seen earth that color is right around this area in a few stream beds. Cotton Belt runs parallel to the railroad for about 40 miles through there. I've seen all I want to see, unless you have something else.
4: Nope. Let's go. I'll get this bag off to Austin.
5: Body going to be held here for identification?
4: Yeah. If she isn't identified, we'll see if we can run down something by her clothes.
5: Any laundry marks or anything on them?
4: Afraid not, Jace. Homemade and home laundered. No dental work to help us either. And her fingerprints aren't on the file.
5: I'll have a man check on the shoes she was wearing. They weren't homemade.
4: Yeah, we'll try it. You got any ideas about what you're going to do?
5: If it's all right with you, I'd like to take a crack at that cotton belt area. Tow charcoal down in the horse trailer and then ride parallel to the railroad tracks and see what I can find.
4: Well, it's a lot of territory. How about Steve Clark riding with you?
5: Your deal.
4: We get anything from the lab, I'll let you know. I'll radio Clark and assign him, and you can pick him up on the way. Good luck, Chase.
6: Thanks, Captain. You'll hear from me.
5: We drove down to the beginning of the area I wanted to check, left the car and used our horses for the long ride along the rail bed. By noon of the next day, we'd covered 15 miles.
7: Horses are getting tired, Jase.
5: I know. There's a siding a little ways ahead. Freight stop there.
7: Yeah. Look, another culvert coming up.
5: Yeah. Bank's pretty steep. Watch your horse.
7: Right. Careful, boy.
5: Easy, Charcoal. Easy.
7: Climb out of here, Jase. Maybe if we ride... Hey, what are you looking at? Oh, the ground, huh?
5: Yeah. Same reddish-brown color we've been checking for.
7: Don't see anything else, though. Want to ride through it a ways?
5: Yeah. Come on, Charcoal.
7: I don't want to be a killjoy, Jase, but we've done this in a dozen creek beds.
5: Yeah, but none of the others were as close to a train stop. Siding's only about 50 yards further up the... Ooh, Charcoal.
7: Oh, boy. Ooh. Find something, Jase?
5: Yeah. Come here.
7: What is it?
5: Yeah, marks in the sand. Trace of a couple of footprints, not enough to make a cast. But look at this other mark. A round impression.
7: Yeah.
5: What made it? Might have been somebody setting that duffel bag down.
7: Yeah? Well, that would account for the dirt you found on the bag.
5: We'll find out. Get a glass jar from your saddle pack.
7: Okay. Gonna cut a core around that mark?
5: Yeah. Lab can test it for blood trace. Or if this color, we can't tell anything by sight.
7: Well, here's the jar.
5: Thanks.
7: A few empty cans around here, Jase. Those marks might have been made by a hobo.
5: No, I don't think so. Bill Stiffs travel light. They don't carry duffel bags. What's the nearest town to here?
7: Bullville, about a mile further on.
5: Well, let's get there. You can phone for a highway patrol car, and they can drive you back and pick up our car.
7: All right. You going to check around Bullville?
5: With a fine-tooth comb. The cotton crop around Bullville was good. Too good. Migratory pickers were jamming the town. I had photos of the dead girl and tried to find somebody who might have seen her.
3: No, Ranger, never saw her around the gin here. Town's full up, though. It's possible one of the pickers saw her someplace.
5: You know anybody who comes in contact with a lot of the pickers?
3: No. Afraid you have to tackle them crew by crew.
5: That's what I was trying to avoid.
3: Yeah. Must be a couple of thousand migratories around.
5: You mind if I ask your man at the weighing platform to check with the haulers when they bring cotton in for ginning?
3: No, it's all right with me.
5: Thanks.
3: Ranger. Yeah. Hold it a second. Just happened to think. There is somebody who gets to see a lot of the pickers.
5: Who?
3: The Mexican woman. Name's Old Rosie. Drives a junky old truck around peddling soda pop in the fields.
5: You know where I can locate her?
3: Yeah, haulers give you a lift out to the fields. And somebody will steer you out to her. Everybody knows Old Rosie.
8: Somebody killed that poor girl, huh?
5: That's right, Rosie. You ever see her?
8: You find who killed her, you're going to put him in a jail?
5: That's my job. How about it? You ever seen her around here?
8: She, one time.
5: Where?
8: At the bus station in the town. She was with a man.
5: You know who the man was?
8: No, senor.
5: And why'd you hesitate? Is that the truth?
8: Why should I tell a lie, senor? I don't know who the man was.
5: She described the man. Vague, stumbling description that might fit anybody. And while she described him, I had a feeling she was lying. A feeling that was strengthened by a faint odor of whiskey coming from the truck. Whatever business Rosie was in, it wasn't limited to the sale of soft drinks. I pretended to swallow her story, then I got a lift back to town where Steve Clark was waiting with our car.
7: Better hop in, Jase. Just had a call from Austin.
5: Yeah, they checked the earth sample we sent in a jar.
9: Yeah, blood trace all right. Same type as the victim's. They got a line on a few other things, too. The shoes on the dead girl have been traced through the manufacturer to a store in Sheffield.
7: Yeah, I wrote down the name of the store and the address.
5: We better get over there and see if we can establish identity.
7: Yeah, shoes will be waiting at the Sheffield airport. Isn't likely that a shoe clerk is going to remember who he sold them to, though.
5: I saw the shoes. They've been repaired recently. Whoever fixed them might remember.
7: Well, that's a chance.
5: Any information on that duffel bag?
7: Yeah. Lab ties it in with a seaman.
5: How?
7: Oh. Well, stitches used to sew up the bag are the kind seaman used to mend a torn sail. Jase, you look like that throws you.
5: It does, a little. I was beginning to have a sneaking suspicion about an old Mexican woman.
7: But she's no seaman. What made you suspect her?
5: She said she saw the dead girl with a man. She gave me kind of a phony description. Not only that, but she's supposed to be selling soft drinks to the field hands from an old truck. It reeked of liquor.
7: Oh, bootlegging, huh? Hey, that could mean something.
5: What?
7: A report from Austin mentioned liquor stains on that duffel bag. Naturally, they just figured that a bottle had been broken in the bag at one time or another, but...
5: Yeah, but it could be something else, too.
7: Yeah?
5: That bag might have been used for hauling moonshine. Stop the car.
2: Hey, Jase, what's the matter?
5: Slide out. I'm going to Sheffield alone. You stay here.
7: Okay, Jase. What do you want me to work on?
5: Tail old Rosie, the Mexican woman, while I'm gone. Check on any special contacts she makes. Whoever she sees, find out who they are. See if you can run down any who've worked as seamen. I burned up the road to Sheffield. The clerk who'd sold the shoes couldn't help, but I got the information I was after in a repair shop.
10: My sure, I fixed these, all right. Look, here's the way I sewed the broken strap, you see? I remember because of something else, though I never get paid for the job.
5: Whose shoes are they?
10: Mrs. Watson. She's living two blocks up of Brownwood House.
5: Mrs. Watson, huh? Is her husband around?
10: No. He's a go away month ago. That's why she got no money for pay for the shoes. I know you bother her. She lived with her mother and a little baby. She's a 1-year-old.
5: Any idea where her husband went?
10: Oh, no. Sometimes she says he go away for work or someplace with the cotton, sometimes to Galveston to work for the boats.
5: Oh, he's been a sailor, huh?
10: Sailor, everything. Whatever he is no send the money. Last week she come in. She says she's going to meet him and she's going to pay me when she's come back. But she's not come back. Hey, just a minute. Why are you asking me all this thing, eh? And how come you got the shoes?
5: Because Mrs. Watson doesn't need them anymore. She's dead.
0: You are listening to Tales of the Texas Rangers, starring Joel McRae as Ranger Jase Pearson. We continue now with tonight's case, Deadhead Freight. An authentic story from the files of the Texas Rangers.
5: It wasn't the kind of news you enjoy breaking to a dead girl's mother. And the girl's baby crying in the next room wouldn't help her any.
11: See, they'd split up about a month ago. And then last week, her husband wrote to her from Bowlville. He said he was sorry and wanted my daughter Helen to come to me. I thought she was there with him.
5: Looks like she was for a while.
11: Oh, he promised Helen everything in the letter. Said he had a lot of money for her and their baby. He was never any good. And now the baby's left to me and I'm just too old.
5: I'm sorry, ma'am. Can you give me your son-in-law's full name and his description?
11: Herbert Watson is his name. They call him Bud.
5: Herbert Bud Watson. About how tall would you say he was? Hey, you better pull yourself together, ma'am. Somebody's at the door.
11: I'll call out the wind and send him away. I don't want to see anybody. No.
5: What is it, ma'am? What's the matter?
12: I want somebody. Open the door.
11: It's him. My son-in-law, Bud.
5: All right, ma'am. Open the door and let him in. Go ahead.
12: Well, what took you so long? Where's Helen?
11: You know where she is. What did you do to her? What did you do to my girl?
12: Are you crazy? What's the matter?
5: Let him go, ma'am, and stand back.
12: What? Ranger, what?
5: Get your hands up and turn around.
11: You killed her. And you got the gall to come here with your own baby crying.
12: Ranger, what is this? Kill who? Helen. Where's Helen? Where is she?
5: Don't you know, Watson? Or did you think she'd never be identified?
12: Helen's been murdered? Oh, no. No.
11: You did it, Joe.
12: No, no, Mom. No, I gave her money. Told her to come back home and I'd meet her here today. Who's going to take the kitten? Make a fresh start.
5: How much money did you give your wife?
12: $1,000.
5: That's a lot. Where'd you get it? Come on.
12: I was bootlegging to the pickers.
5: How long you been getting away with that?
12: Started it last season.
5: Did old Rosie sell any of this stuff for you?
12: How did you know about that?
5: I didn't for sure until now. Come on. We're going back to your place of business in Bowlville.
7: Hi, Jace.
6: Steve.
7: I got your message to meet you here. Rosie's over there. Want to get her off the truck?
5: Yeah, she can talk from there. Come on. You too, Watson.
12: Okay.
5: Bud Watson murdered Gerald's husband. I'm bootlegging here. Rosie's been moving some of the stuff for him,
7: huh?
8: Why you keep me from my work, senor?
5: Your work isn't as legal as it could be, Rosie, so sit tight. Yeah, you ever seen this man before?
12: You know she's seen me before.
7: They didn't ask you. How about it, Rosie?
8: Si.
5: All right, Rosie. Now, is he the same man you saw at the bus depot with the girl whose picture I showed you?
8: Si. He's the man.
12: At the bus depot? But that ain't so. I was never with Helen at the bus depot.
5: You didn't meet her when she came down here?
12: No, I tell you. I didn't know what bus she was coming in on. Or even if she would come after she got my letter. First I saw her, she turned up here at the shack.
5: Well, how about when she left to go home?
12: She only stayed 2-3 hours all told. Let her go back to the bus depot alone because, well, it was getting dark. Near time for the pickers to be coming there to buy drinks.
5: You hear that, Rosie? That means one of you is lying.
8: Rosie, tell the truth, senor.
5: You don't always tell the truth, Rosie. The first time I asked you about the man you saw, you said he was a stranger, a man you'd never seen before.
8: Forget, senor. I see a lot of people every day in the fields.
5: You trying to kid me? You've been selling liquor for this man. You couldn't mistake him for a stranger.
8: But I do, senor. I make mistake. You want help, I give you help. Rosie tell you all she knows, that's all.
5: Now it was obvious that Rosie was lying, just as I'd suspected her of lying the first time. There had to be a reason for it. He took Bud Watson into Bowlville jail and then went back to search his shack.
7: I can't figure something, Chase. Why won't Watson admit it if he was at the bus station with his wife? That wouldn't hurt him.
5: No, it wouldn't. That's why I think he's telling the truth.
7: Well, Rosie must be covering up for something.
5: Covering up for somebody's a better guess.
7: She might have done it herself.
5: No, I don't think so. She's too old to cart a body across the country to the railroad.
7: Then you figure she really did see Mrs. Watson at the bus depot with a man, huh?
5: Yeah. The man who killed her to get the $1,000 Bud Watson had given her.
7: Well, then what's Rosie's angle in lying to us?
5: Well, that's an easy one, Steve. Shake down.
7: Hey, Chase, you're right. Couldn't be anything else. Why, it'd be worth the cut for her to forget seeing the man and say it was Watson instead.
5: Only one thing wrong with it.
7: What? Well, I watched her while you were gone. She didn't make any suspicious contacts, nothing that could have been a payoff.
5: She might have gotten her payoff right after I showed her the Watson girl's picture and told her she'd been murdered. That was before you started the tailor.
7: Yeah, I didn't think of that. She had time. Well, we combed this shack, Jace. Nothing here. What do we do now?
5: Go back to tailing Rosie again? If she squeezed hush money out of the man once, she's liable to try it again. They all do. We'll start by watching her house when she comes in from the fields tonight. We staked out near Rosie's adobe hut, but it got dark and she didn't come in from the fields. I left Steve on watch and went out to look for her, keeping an eye out for her old truck. I found it about 5 miles out, surrounded by a group of men carrying torches.
6: Hey, what's going on here?
12: Oh, Ranger! Rosie! You better come!
6: Now, what happened?
12: Well, we was walking into town. We saw the truck here by the side of the road, thought maybe it broke down, so we started to call for old Rosie. Then one of the boys spotted the blood on the ground.
5: What blood?
12: I'll show you over here. Must be old Rosie's, I reckon, because we found her over here in the cotton row. She's dead, Ranger. Somebody cut her throat from ear to ear.
5: Old Rosie had tried to shake down a killer once too often with the usual payoff. I sent a rush call to Steve Clark to tow his horse out and join me. We followed the trail which led to a deserted picker shack way off in a field that looked like it hadn't been cultivated for years. The shack had been occupied, though, recently occupied. But whoever had been there was gone. There's a lamp there, Steve. Light it.
13: Yeah. Clean as a whistle, Jake.
5: Yeah, it's too clean. That floor's been scrubbed mighty hard for a shack like this.
13: It sure has. Especially for a place nobody's living in. Must have been cleaning up blood.
5: Yeah. And there are two other things.
13: What's that?
5: Whoever was hiding here was mighty handy with a knife. Look at the inside of the door, circle drawn on the wood. Wood chipped where somebody practiced throwing a knife at it.
13: Yeah, good aim. All the marks right smack inside the circle. Now, what else?
5: Take a look at the lamp you just lit. The cord it's hanging by.
13: It's just an ordinary hunk of rope.
5: Except for the knot holding the lamp, a running bowline. So the light could be raised or lowered toward the table.
13: A running bowline is a seaman's knot.
5: Yeah, and that cord is just about big enough to be the draw cord from a duffel bag. Our seaman was here, all right.
13: Well, it couldn't have been Watson, Jace. He was safe in jail when Rosie was killed.
5: Yeah. Whoever Rosie saw with Mrs. Watson at the bus depot must have met the girl after she left Watson, after she had the money.
13: Yeah?
5: Married woman on her way home to her baby isn't liable to leave a bus depot with a stranger, is she? Chances are it was somebody she knew.
13: Well, Watson's been a sailor. You might have been an old shipmate of his.
5: Let's go see if he remembers one who was handy with a knife.
12: You say somebody killed old Rosie?
5: Yeah. The same man who killed your wife. Now think and think hard. Yeah. The killer was a seaman. We got reason to think it could be an old shipmate of yours who knew your wife.
12: Oh, but Helen knew shipmates of mine all along the Gulf. I introduced her to lots of them.
5: The one we want had a habit of throwing a knife.
13: Hey, he drew targets on a door. Never missed.
12: Matt Corbett. It was Matt Corbett!
5: How do you know? Any reason for him to be around here?
12: Yeah. He was my partner last year. Bootlegging here. Business got bad and he left. I wrote to him months ago asking him to come back for this picking, but he never answered me.
13: Did Rosie know him?
12: Sure she did. From last year.
5: That's it, Clark. Rosie'd seen Corbett with Mrs. Watson. That's why he couldn't run with the money after he'd killed her. He had to wait to see if the body was found and identified.
13: And when we moved in and she knew about the murder, she really had him pinned down.
12: He used to be my best friend. A sneak.
5: Never mind that now. Where would he run to?
12: I don't know. He was always roaming, like me.
13: Hey, you wrote to him someplace, you said. You must have an address.
12: Yeah. Yeah, it was General Delivery at Port O'Connor. There's an old bait shack there. He lived in it whenever he had enough money to stop moving for a while.
5: He's got enough now. What he got from your wife. Come on, Clark. Let's get him. We headed for Port O'Connor, made it by morning and found the abandoned bait shack.
13: Nobody inside, Jace, can see through the window. He isn't here.
5: Yeah, he's probably traveling by freight to avoid being spotted. He couldn't have beaten us here. We rolled too fast.
13: Gonna stake it out and wait?
5: Yeah. Our car's out of sight where we left it. He won't spot it coming along the wharf. Come on, let's...

0: Settle after midnight.
1: Steps are coming closer.
0: Yeah, it must be Corbett. Nothing to bring anybody else this way at this time of night.
1: He's heading for here, all right.
0: Yeah. Let him get all the way inside. And remember, he's got that knife, and he's handy with it.
1: I know.
2: Corbett, never mind that lamp.
3: What did I say?
2: Yeah, stand clear of the light, Steve.
1: Stand clear of the light.
2: Stop your
1: struggle,
2: Corbett.
1: Don't
2: stink it. My arm. You broke my arm.
1: Just wrench your shoulder, Corbett. Keep your feet on that knife for a while. Come on, get up. Better light the lamp now, Steve.
4: Good thing you jumped him, Jace. I felt that knife passing my ear. Look, buried in that wall a good inch.
5: Yeah. Rangers, I thought you were a couple of crooks. What you doing here?
1: Just dropped in to arrest you for the murder of Helen Watson and old Rosie up at Bowlville.
5: It'd be nice if you could prove it. I haven't been near Bowlville.
1: I think we can prove you were. A mark you left on the door and a few other things. How'd you come back, Freight?
5: Are you kidding?
1: No, I'm serious. You should have rode Pullman. Get your shoes shined on a Pullman. Would have taken that reddish-brown earth off your shoes. Our lab can match that with Bowlville.
5: Watch
1: out for that shoulder.
4: Yeah, that's better, Corbett. Want a cuff him, Jace?
1: No, I think you'll come quiet. All right, Corbett. Let's move.

0: Corbett Bud Watson served the required term for his bootlegging activities, and Matt Corbett was tried and convicted of murder. The sentence of the court was carried out on February 20th, 1939, when at Huntsville Penitentiary, Matt Corbett died in the electric chair.
1: Here again is the star of our show, Joel McRae, with another interesting story about the Texas Rangers.
2: In the early days of Texas, major disturbances were not infrequent. It was a lusty, brawling, growing territory, and as happens in such a territory, there were days when the streets were not safe for the good citizens. An Easterner, happening into a Texas town at such a time, found shelter in the house of a minister. Everything will be all right soon, he was assured. Later that same afternoon, the minister, who'd been looking out the window, said, "Well, friend, the streets are safe now. You may go about your business." The Easterner looked out the window, but all he saw was a lone figure riding casually down the main street on a horse. "What makes you think it's safe for me out there now?" he asked in bewilderment. The minister pointed to the horseman. "Because that fellow on the horse is a Texas Ranger," he said. "Only folks that aren't safe in this town now are the ones who started the trouble. And when he finds them, they'll wish they'd been peaceable. Good night, folks. See you next week."
1: Next week, Joel McRae in another authentic reenactment of a case from...

0: starring in the MGM production Stars in My Crown. Tonight's cast included Tony Barrett, Herb Ellis, Tom Holland, Byron King, Paul McKee, and Lillian Byer. This story was transcribed and adapted by Joel Murcott, and the program was produced and directed by Stacy Keats. Al Gibney speaking.
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